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2: Paging Jeffrey the Giraffe.
3: Toys R Us says they're planning a major expansion, adding 120 new stores nationwide. The retailer currently has 40 standalone stores and Toys R Us shops inside Macy's stores across the country. It's quite the comeback for the chain, which filed for bankruptcy and closed most of its stores in America nearly a decade ago.
2: ABC's Sam Champion. A federal judge has ruled that the Trump administration illegally terminated a $7 billion Solar for All program that was intended to make solar power accessible to more than 900,000 lower-income Americans. For the first time in May, solar supplied more of the nation's electricity than coal. One of the most widely celebrated rivalries in college football is expected to be especially intense this weekend.
4: With both the Tigers and Rebels undefeated and ranked in the AP top 10, hundreds of thousands are expected to flow into Oxford, Mississippi to be part of the historic matchup. Ole Miss wide receiver Deuce Alexander.
5: Get ready. It's going to be a bloodbath.
4: Oxford Police Chief Jeff McCutcheon and his team are intent on making sure that stays on the field.
6: I feel like it'll probably be one of the biggest crowds that any of us have ever seen.
4: Adding to the drama, Coach Lane Kiffin, who defected from Ole Miss last year, now heads the program at Baton Rouge. Jim Ryan, ABC News.
2: Tony and Grammy-winning musician Duncan Sheik has died. He was 56. The barely-breathing singer-songwriter composed music for Spring Awakening, which ran for 860 performances. Dave Packer, ABC News.
7: Clancy was suffering from severe psychosis, but the holdout stood firm in his belief that Clancy knew what she was doing. Chief Investigative Correspondent Aaron Katursky has the details.
8: And I'm going to declare a mistrial.
9: 2 weeks after a deadlocked jury forced a mistrial on the case against Lindsey Clancy, the lone holdout juror is breaking his silence, explaining why he refused to join the other 11 jurors who wanted to acquit Clancy of murdering her children by reason of insanity. 48-year-old Michael Desronville saying in a statement, "I didn't have any doubts. As I tried to explain different possible theories during deliberation, I kept getting cut off as if I had doubts based on the evidence presented." In the days after the mistrial, some of his fellow jurors complained about him.
10: He was very arrogant. He really did not take anything that anybody said.
11: It was definitely frustrating.
9: Juror Nick Dargy told us the holdout did voice doubt.
11: He explicitly said, "You know, I don't know if the prosecution or the defense proved their case."
9: But Desronville says, "Based on all the physical evidence, key witnesses, and what the prosecution presented, I thought it was enough proof that she, Clancy, knew exactly what she was doing and planned." His words echoing what prosecutors have claimed.
12: She knew exactly what she was doing. She drew her husband out of the house, their father, so that she had the opportunity and the time to carry out these murders.
9: Patrick Clancy says he still talks to the children he lost.
13: I talk to them.
14: What do you say?
13: Help me. All the time.
14: Do they help you?
13: I like to believe they do. It's a way I stay connected to them.
9: In an interview, his new wife is defending him.
15: I don't understand how the story has been so twisted, but I would hope people know that Pat is, as I said before, the most selfless father and supportive partner.
7: Our thanks to Aaron Katursky. Former American Idol contestant Caleb Flynn sobbed in court today as he faces accusations that he murdered his wife while their two daughters slept nearby. Prosecutors read text messages he sent to his mistress as his lawyers fired back, saying that doesn't make him a murderer. ABC's Morgan Norwood reports.
16: Tonight, an emotional start to the murder trial of a former pastor and American Idol contestant.
17: I love my wife more than anything.
16: Caleb Flynn is accused of shooting and killing his wife Ashley in Ohio in February while their two daughters slept nearby. Flynn distraught as officers arrived on scene.
18: This is my wife.
16: In court today, Flynn visibly sobbing as prosecutors played the chilling 911 calls he made.
0: Somebody broke into my home. Somebody broke into my home and shot my wife. There's blood everywhere. Oh, my God. Oh, my God. Oh, my God.
16: But prosecutors telling the jury it was all a staged break-in, saying Flynn shot his wife twice in the head as she slept. Authorities say he was motivated by an affair.

0: A man can fail as a husband without being a murderer.
1: Our thanks to Morgan for that report. And I want to bring in ABC's legal contributor, Bernarda Villalona, to talk more about the Flynn trial. Bernarda, great to see you again. Thanks for sticking around. So what stood out to you the most from these opening statements today?
2: The text messages.
1: The text messages.
2: To the mistress. Yes, yes. So that the prosecution actually has these conversations between Caleb Flynn and the mistress, because that text message that that the prosecution opened up with, like, I've been up since 4 a.m. thinking of ways of how to kill her and get away with it. That's the case right there. Mm-hmm. That's why they're arguing that this was a complete setup, in the sense that the defendant staged this break-in and it didn't actually happen, because we were wondering, well, how do you disprove that? And here we have it, is that the prosecution is relying heavily on electronic evidence, that being the text messages. And what I see may happen is that you'll hear testimony maybe about an Apple Watch or movement like that to try to show that when Caleb Flynn said he was sleeping, he was actually moving around and killing his wife.
1: Interesting. A lot of those messages and conversations documented and clearly going to be presented in during this trial. So after the openings, the jury apparently went to the Flynn home. They were taken there where the wife was killed. What's the strategy behind that? Do you typically see that? Is that common for the jury to be taken out of the courtroom and taken to the location where the victim was found dead?
2: So it's not common in every jurisdiction. So here in New York, you're not going to see that happening. I mean, I've been practicing for 22 years and that's never happened in any of my cases. But in regards to this case with Caleb Flynn, one important thing to note is that that scene that they saw, that house, is not exactly how it was on the day of this murder. So they're actually, what they're looking at is an empty home. It's, you know, it's been cleaned already. Mm. So it's not in an exact same situation how it was on the day of the murder. So, for example, I believe that the door that was supposedly kicked in was no longer there. But in terms of how does that help both sides out, is that the jury, when they hear testimony from these witnesses, from these officers talking about what they saw when they went inside of the home, they can picture themselves inside of the home because now they've actually seen the home. So it's easier for jurors to actually comprehend. But it can also backfire, because now what we're talking about is that doing closing arguments, they'll be able to argue where that, oh, you were in the house, so you should have been able to hear the gunshots. Or why is it we didn't hear the dogs, or the dog wasn't barking, or, you know, things like that. They're going to start picturing themselves in that place and putting themselves in the feet of either Caleb Flynn or of the deceased in this case.
1: So it could actually backfire. Do you think the defense will take this a step further, and instead of just trying to prove that Flynn did not kill his wife, will they try to put this on someone else or blame somebody else?
2: What the defense is doing and what they have to do is that they're saying that, of course, that it wasn't Caleb Flynn. So by saying it wasn't Caleb Flynn, that obviously they're pointing the finger that it was someone else. Mm-hmm. But will they go to the extent and say who that someone else is? Absolutely not. Mm-hmm. All they want to do is plant those seeds of doubt that Caleb Flynn could not have been responsible for his wife's death. So that's all that they are trying to do.
1: So before we let you go, we heard from the holdout in the Lindsey Clancy trial. What do you think about his decision to come forward and identify himself so publicly and making these statements?
2: Right, exactly. Especially since the judge had issued a permanent impound on the release of the jurors' names. And the judge did that because he feared for the safety of these jurors. But now you've confirmed who you are, especially when we're dealing in terms of AI and stuff. We couldn't really tell what's true, what's not true, but now you have the juror coming forward and giving his actual real government name and putting a face to that name. I'm very surprised that he did that. However, I would say that it must have been, number one, he was fed up of all the stories being told from the other jurors and then people taking sides. He wanted to clear the air that he was taking his oath as a juror seriously, and that he evaluated that same evidence, and based on his interpretation of how he evaluated that evidence, he followed the law. So it was different from what the other jurors did, but he did nothing wrong in that regard.
1: Very interesting to hear from him. Bernarda, very interesting to hear from you as well. Thank you so much for your insights.

0: Appreciate it.
1: Thank you.
0: A new book by Princess Diana's brother is creating controversy. He insists his account of what Prince Charles said after Diana's death is the truth. And now he's reacting to Buckingham Palace's fiery response to his claims. ABC's Lama Hassan has more from London.
2: Tonight, Princess Diana's brother defending his explosive claims about King Charles's reaction to Diana's death.
3: And he said, "We'll forget her soon enough." After a stunned silence, I said, "I cannot believe you just said that," and I hung up on him.
2: In an interview with the BBC, Charles Spencer standing by the unfavorable portrait of the king in his upcoming memoir, where he also alleges the then prince sounded giddily elated like a lottery winner immediately following Diana's death. Those claims drawing a rare and forceful rebuke from Buckingham Palace. In a statement suggesting Spencer's recollection of the episode has been clouded by time and fraternal grief. Diana's brother rejecting that notion, repeating his claims about that phone call with the king.
3: "I can tell you here and now, those are exactly the words he said. I've only ever had two calls on the line with Prince Charles at any stage of my life. I was hyper alert to what he was saying, and those are precisely the words he said. I don't hear him saying he didn't say that."
2: And tonight, in a newly released excerpt published by the Daily Mail, Charles Spencer describing the sadness he felt for his nephew, Prince Harry, as the young boy processed behind his mother's coffin, writing, "I could not get over how tiny and slight and bereft Harry looked. I wondered how on earth this heartbroken child could be expected to deal with the agony."
0: Our thanks to Lama Hassan for that report. Coming up here on Prime, a total collapse of Cuba's energy grid. What's caused multiple blackouts in the country this year? And a biblical story is coming to the big screen, how actor Mina Massoud is bringing Daniel's incredible journey to life. You're watching Prime on ABC News Live.
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36: Sunday morning with the midterms just weeks away. Two exclusives, Illinois Governor Pritzker and House Majority Leader Scalise facing all the tough questions on ABC's This Week.
0: We're tracking several headlines around the world. Cuba's energy grid suffered a total collapse today, the energy ministry said in a statement on X. There have been several complete blackouts in Cuba so far this year. Its aging power generation system has been under strain from fuel shortages, a U.S. blockade, and deteriorating infrastructure. Recovery protocols are underway. Russians are headed to the polls today as the country began its three-day wartime parliamentary election during the war in Ukraine. The election is taking place with virtually no opposition as President Putin's United Russia Party is expected to maintain its dominance. The election included online voting and was partly aimed at demonstrating public support for Putin and the war in Ukraine. The She-Wolf is back on the stage. Colombian superstar Shakira kicked off the opening concert of her Madrid residency tonight. The 12 nights of shows will happen at Shakira City, a venue built just for the singer with a surrounding fan zone for concert goers. Very exciting. And coming up, a new biblical epic is coming to the big screen. We'll speak with the star of the new film, Daniel and the Fiery Furnace.
36: The soaring cost of gas, the dire threats posed by AI, the war with Iran, and all with the midterms just weeks away. Now, Sunday, two exclusives. Illinois Governor Pritzker and House Majority Leader Scalise facing all the tough questions on ABC's This Week.
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0: See you here first thing on ABC News Live First. In the new drama, Daniel and the Fiery Furnace, the biblical story of the prophet Daniel and his time in Babylon is being brought to the big screen. Mina Massoud, best known for playing live-action Aladdin, plays Daniel as he becomes King Nebuchadnezzar's chief advisor after successfully interpreting a dream. However, he refuses to follow the king's rulings and stands firm in his faith, growing stronger as he follows the instructions of God. Our Lindsay Davis sat down with him to talk about the movie. Let's take a look.
22: We will put our faith to the test before the entire kingdom. Even for this magnificent image, we will not bend a knee. We will not bend a knee.
0: And Mina joins us in studio. Thank you so much for being here.
26: Thank you for having me.
0: Daniel, of course, is such a pivotal character in the Bible. What was it like undertaking this role?
26: It was fantastic. We shot the film in India, so it wasn't hard to get into character in that way because we were in a desert landscape, epic palaces that have been around for thousands of years. And yeah, it's been a blessing getting to bring a character like this to life.
0: You grew up in a Coptic Orthodox Christian church. Were you able to bring any of your own upbringing into this role?
26: Yeah, absolutely. I mean, the Coptic church is one of the oldest churches in the world. St. Mark brought Coptic Christianity to Egypt within 10 years of the crucifix. And so growing up in the church, I just wanted to bring my faith, you know, what it means to be a man of faith, what it means to be someone who looks to a higher power and believes in God Almighty. So in that way, you know, I definitely brought that to this role. Though for me, it was important not to play Daniel as a Christian man, but, you know, as a man of Jewish faith. I think that was really important to do as well.
0: Obviously, this story is really about courage and conviction in one's faith. Mm-hmm. Do you
11: see how that gets applied in your own life.
26: Yeah, of course. I think, you know, your faith is a journey. Religion is a journey. And you find times in your life where you feel closer to God and other times where you feel like you're drifting away a little bit. And how do you rectify that in your own life? And what does that relationship mean to you? And so for me, it's, you know, it's been a journey. When I was younger, I went to church three times a week. Now I don't go as often, but I'm trying to get closer to God through prayer and through relationship, through now being a married man. What does that mean in my relationship with God? So I think it's a journey and one that you go on for the rest of your life.
11: Agreed. And you all crowdfunded more than $1 million in order to make this movie. Did that change just how important it was to get it right?
26: Yeah, I think so. You know, for me, being a producer and an actor on this, in pre-production, I put on my producer hat and post-production. But when I'm on set, I try to just focus on the acting. I try not to think about all the external kind of factors that go into it and kind of put the pressure aside. I did the same with Aladdin. You know, when I was doing that, I think it's easy to kind of let the pressure get to you. But when I'm on set, I like to think that whether it's $1.5 million movie or $180 million movie, I'm there to do the same job, and that's bring truth and honesty to the characters that I play.
11: In 2019, you founded the Ethnically Diverse Artists Foundation to support underrepresented artists. Why was that so important to you?
26: Well, I think there's a need for it in Canada and the United States. Since I founded it in 2019, we've now gone on to create a 501c3 in the United States as well. And I think it's important to just give resources to people who might not have it. And also, being ethnic myself, I know that, you know, the support isn't always there from your family because, you know, they might not have the resources, but they also might want you to do something else. Like, my parents wanted me to be a doctor. So I think having a tertiary support system around you is important.
11: Why did you want to bring Daniel to life for this audience? Because obviously there are a number of biblical characters who you could have highlighted.
26: Yeah, Daniel has a great story. He's a prophet that served under four different kings throughout his life. And this film really focuses on Daniel chapter 1-3 under the king Nebuchadnezzar, who was one of the most tyrannical kings in history. And historians, of course, you know, say that this is a true story. So it's important to remember for an audience that this is not a fable. This is not a made-up story. These are characters that actually existed in history. And so I think for that reason, that was really important. And also, at the end of the day, we get to see a young character and his young brothers in faith, Shadrach, Meshach, and Abednego, who go through the fiery furnace, having their faith tested. And I think that's important today because young people, I think, can get lost with the advancements of technology and social media and AI. It's really easy to get lost in this world.
11: Mina, what a pleasure to meet you. Thank you so much for coming by.
26: Thank you.
11: Can watch Daniel and the Fiery Furnace in theaters now.
12: Can't wait to watch. Our thanks to Lindsay Davis for that conversation. And that is our show for this hour. I'm Stephanie Ramos. Stay tuned to ABC News Live for more context and analysis of the day's top stories. Thank you for streaming with us.

0: The countdown to the Super Bowl is on the morning before the big Monday night football game. We're live in L.A. with the Rams.
1: Whose house?
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0: With one incredible surprise only on...
3: Good morning, America.
4: I met Joel. He was tall, handsome, magnetic. I knew I met the man I'm going to marry. My mom said, Jesus Christ, Caroline, it better not be a cop.
5: He was the family man, devoted father.
6: He was super cop.
4: And then one day, I got a text. I had no idea the lie that he was living.
7: She knew something wasn't right.
4: He had a severe sex addiction.
8: He was clocking in and then going to have sex with people.
7: In his cop car while on duty.
9: Who did you have sex with? Why can't you just be honest?
10: I am being honest.
11: I was shocked my dad could do something so stupid.
4: Banging on the door.
12: Man to man, stay away from my wife.
13: You're throwing your family away over this.
4: He looked at me and said, if I were in your shoes, I'd run.
7: And then things got really bad.
4: It was a betrayal that is just another level.
14: Betrayal. Dirty Secrets.
15: So you're aware of a tape?
16: Yes.
17: We're gonna be just like Scream. Kill them one by one.
18: I thought I had seen everything until I encountered this story.
19: I'm never gonna forget it.
17: Just killed Cassie.
18: This is a real shocking video. I've just never seen anything like this.
19: Why did you make that video?
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20: Hey there, I'm Perry Russum. This is Burden of Proof, an emotional moment in the trial of the former American Idol contestant accused of killing his wife. Plus, the alleged holdout juror in the Lindsay Clancy trial is now speaking out. I'm joined today by two great lawyers. To my left, criminal defense attorney and former prosecutor Bernarda Villalona. Hey, Bernarda.
21: How's it going, Perry?
20: Good, how are you?
21: Busy week.
20: A very busy week. And to my right, trial attorney Lance Clark. Lance, thank you for joining us today. Appreciate it.
22: Thank you, Perry. How are you?
20: I'm doing great. We got a busy day today. Let's get right into it. Let's start with the opening statements and testimony in the Caleb Flynn trial. He is a pastor who appeared on the 12th season of American Idol. He is accused of shooting his wife and staging it to look like a home invasion. He has pleaded not guilty. After opening statements, the jury was taken to the crime scene, then brought back for the start of testimony. In court, Flynn could be seen getting emotional as the prosecution played the 911 call he made after his wife's death. Take a listen here.
23: My wife is... She got two shots to her head. There's blood everywhere. Oh my God, oh my God, oh my God. Sir, please.
24: Ma'am, I need you to take a deep breath, okay? Do you still see anybody in the house?
23: No, the door to the garage was wide open. Please hurry, please. Oh my God, oh my God, oh my God. My daughters are here.
20: Looks like there are some tears coming.
25: ABC News in Washington. Several hundred protesters creating a human chain outside of the Kennedy Center demanding President Trump be removed as its chairman. Now he's talking about demolishing the building if his name's not put on it. The president banning CNN, MS Now, and Politico from the White House because he says he doesn't like their coverage.
26: It's really just cumulative stories. Over the last few years, you get sick of it.
25: CNN responding, saying in a statement, it, quote, stands fully behind our White House team and their fair and accurate reporting, adding, quote, we have a right under the U.S. Constitution to do that reporting without hindrance or interference from the government. Now, President Trump said in a social media post today that the U.S. has struck an agreement with Denmark that gives the U.S. permanent control over security and other needs in Greenland, completely addressing all of our many U.S. concerns, he says. Cuba in the dark, a total blackout on the island today, says the energy ministry there. This is ABC News.
1: tell dispatchers that someone had broken in and shot his wife. And then Flynn sat there, and you pointed that out, with his eyes closed. He was wincing. He was wiping away tears as it played, breaking down. I think also, Perry, look, we heard from a canine handler who testified that there were no footprints in the grass and that three times his dog tracked the scent back inside the house. So that raises some questions. And then a police drone, they say, also found no one nearby. I think some of the most gripping evidence that we heard today was the body camera video from the officer's original response. It shows Flynn crying on the floor. You know, all of this, Perry, is the evidence that jurors are going to be sitting with as this trial goes on this week.
20: All right, Morgan Norwood, thank you. There's a lot of evidence so far in this. It seems like there's a lot more to go to. So what strategies could both sides use during this trial? Let's find out in Lawyer Up. Lance and Bernarda are here. Lance will take the perspective of defense. Bernarda will handle the prosecution here. Bernarda, let's start with you. So let's talk about the opening arguments here. How effective was the prosecution?
2: So the opening statements, I think the prosecution was very effective, but of course they should be effective. Remember, this is the prosecution's case. They have the burden that they have to prove the defendant's guilt beyond a reasonable doubt. And by law, they have to give an opening statement. So opening statement is a preview of what they expect the evidence to show during the trial. And here the prosecution was quite clear in the sense they gave the timeline of how things happened, but also gave some inconsistencies as to how Caleb Flynn was acting that day, but specifically also inconsistencies as to his story. So, for example, they said about this door that Caleb Flynn claims was kicked open and that the person actually barged in, whoever this shooter is, but that supposedly an expert will come in and testify that the door was actually two marks that it had, that there was no evidence of it being actually kicked down. So also what the prosecution did that I think was excellent was using Caleb's own words against him in the sense of those text messages, how he wanted her to be dead, that he's been up from 4 o'clock in the morning thinking of ways for her to actually disappear. And then the text messages about that, finally, he's going to be free. This is him saying that to his mistress. And then what happens hours later? His wife turns up dead.
20: Lance, your thought on the defense so far?
3: Well, the defense did what the defense was supposed to do. You can't run away from the facts. You have to address the bad facts face on, but everything that the prosecution says could be indicia of innocence as well. You know, two things are separate. He could have staged the incident and not have committed the offense. He could have committed the offense but not have it premeditated to commit the offense. You know, I think everything the prosecution says may be on point, but it does not mean that he committed these offenses.
20: Lance, question about the 911 call. It's incredibly difficult to listen to. If you're advising a client who is about to listen to a 911 call that they made, what do you tell them before they listen to it in court?
3: It's a hard thing to do. It's a very, very difficult thing to do for you to listen to it, for the people you know to listen to it. But you have to also think about the frame of mind of the person they were in when they made that call. When you listen to that call, how else are you supposed to sound if your wife was killed?
20: Do you tell them to show emotion, not emotion, whatever you're feeling, go with it? What do you say?
3: Be yourself. The best version of yourself is the one that wins. No one could be a better version of yourself than you. And a lot of times the jury can see through that.
20: Bernarda, let's talk about the jury here leaving the courthouse. They went to Flynn's home. That's where his wife was killed. What's the strategy behind doing that off the bat?
2: So right here, the judge granted what's called a jury view, and jury views aren't allowed in every state, but in this jurisdiction, it is allowed. So in terms of the jury view, why specifically the prosecution wanted a jury view? Because they wanted to put those jurors in the mind of and in the eyes of those investigators, law enforcement, when they went to that location on that day. But also, they want to be able to argue later on, like, wait, how is it that there's a dog there and no one heard a dog barking if an intruder came in? Or how is it that no one else heard the actual shooting? Or how is it that it took so long for a person to move from one room to another room? Now the jurors are able to be able to place themselves in those different rooms. And when the prosecutor is making those arguments, being able to be like, oh, aha, I see. I know what you're talking about. Oh, I was in that room. So small caveat though, that scene wasn't preserved. So when the jury went to that jury view, it's not how that scene looked on the day of the homicide in February.
3: But it can go both ways. It cuts both ways, because if the jurors have not went to the scene, you may err on the side of listening to the prosecutor. You know, maybe that is what happened. But when you have different jurors that were exactly what Bernardo said, this is how long it took for me to get from this room to that room. That's one juror thinking that. How do we know what the other jurors are thinking? Maybe they are thinking, you know, if this was me, I probably would have did something else. Reasonable doubt.
20: So when you're in this house or you know, in this setting where a crime was committed or allegedly committed, are you watching the faces of the jurors to see how they're reacting to everything, Lance?
3: You should. You should, because that would tell you, it should tell you, hopefully it should tell you where they're leading.
20: I want to talk about some defense strategies right now. Do you think, I mean, there are a couple ways to cut it. Do you think they're going to try and show that Caleb did not do it or that somebody else did? The two different ways to approach that.
3: That's the beauty of reasonable doubt. If there are two different ways to approach it, maybe one of them is true, but if maybe one of them may be true, that's a not guilty verdict.
20: So, Bernardo, the judge issued an order to split up the witnesses, meaning members of Ashley Flynn's family. Ashley was killed, who are set to testify, will not be allowed in court for the rest of the trial. Prosecution argued against that happening. Why do you think the DA wanted them to be there?
2: Well, number one, the DA wanted them to be there because it's their family member that was killed. So they should be allowed to be able to view the trial of the person that is allegedly responsible for taking the life of their family member, right? But I do understand in the sense of the judge's order for sequestration, that's what they call it, that if you are a witness that is possibly going to testify at a trial, the judge does not want you inside of that courtroom listening to the testimony of other witnesses, because you don't want the chance that the witness is going to tailor their testimony based on the evidence that was presented. Mm-hmm. During a trial, the only person that is allowed to be inside of the courtroom, whether they're going to testify or not, is the defendant. But aside from that, no other witness in this trial is allowed to be there.
3: Federal court, the case officer sits in the front and then testifies.
2: Right, that's some other shady business. But in terms of this state trial, the judge doesn't want any potential witness to be inside of that courtroom while all the witnesses are testifying. Same goes for, they shouldn't be watching the trial, even though it's being videotaped and aired live.
20: Yeah, Lance, there's a lot of family involved in this, including Flynn's two daughters. They're 10 and 12. They're expected to testify because they were at home at the time when everything happened. How do you prepare a child to take the witness stand?
3: It's difficult. It's probably one of the most difficult things you have to do in this line of work. But you understand the difficult things need to be done.
20: What about questioning a child? Do you cater it differently when you know you're dealing with somebody who's 10 or 12?
3: Not all 10 and 12s are created equal.
20: Right. How many times have you done that? I mean, like, give me some examples.
3: Well, you know,
20: here.
3: It's fact specific. So you'll have some 12-year-olds that there are situations where they're blatant mistruths, and there are situations where you don't know. But you also have to tailor to the jury. And if the jury is already not believing the testimony as it's coming, you sort of have to play to that as well. But if you have a sympathetic person on the stand, even if that sympathetic person you know is not telling the truth, there's a very, very, very thin line you have to go. But the defense attorney's job is to be the defense attorney.
20: Because you can't really press a 10 or 12-year-old like you would like an adult, right, Bernard? I mean, I feel like the line of questioning would be different.
2: It depends. If it calls for it, then I'm going all in. If it calls for it. If you blatantly see that you have a 10 or 12-year-old witness on the stand that is lying, then you don't want to scurry around the issue. You need to confront it head on because you want to be able to bring out that point in front of the jury. You don't want to miss your chance.
20: And the backside of it, too, though, you want to make sure that you don't look too rude or inappropriate in front of the jury where they start to not like you, too. All right, we have to take a quick break here. Up next, the holdout juror in the Lindsey Clancy trial is identifying himself, why he says he did not have any doubts during deliberations. That's coming up next.
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9: So impressive. 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
36: Music is the new gold rush. 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
40: All right, let's go.
27: Super Bowl 61 is coming.
41: Let's go.
42: Let's go.
41: Come on, let's go.
42: Let's go.
41: Let's go.
42: Let's do it.
41: Let's go.
27: Because once the game starts.
43: Let's go. You better get on that bus.
44: Why, Jimmy? Well, don't just stand there.
27: Everything else stops.
20: All right, this is burden of proof. 2 weeks after the judge declared a mistrial, the holdout juror in the Lindsey Clancy case has released a statement. Michael Desronville, that's his name, he released a statement through his lawyer. He says, quote, "I didn't have any doubts as I tried to explain different possible theories during deliberation. I kept getting cut off as if I had doubts based on the evidence presented, based on all the physical evidence, key witnesses, and what the prosecution presented. I thought it was enough proof that she knew exactly what she was doing and planned. As a reminder, Clancy's accused of murdering her three children. Her defense team says she did it, but she should not be held criminally responsible because she was experiencing postpartum psychosis." Bernardo and Lance are here with us. So, Bernardo, what do you make of that statement we just saw there and read there from the holdout juror?
2: A few things. Number one, the juror wants to clear the air, right? Clear the record. Be like, look, this is exactly what was going on. A lot of jurors that were on the jury have been saying things about me, and it's not true. This is what happened. So that's number one. But number two, I think coming out with the statement and having the statement come out through his attorney and the type of attorney that he has, if you look at the background of that attorney, I believe that attorney practices in doing defamation cases.
20: Okay.
2: So is he setting up the groundwork where he's now going to be seeking some civil remedy against other jurors that were on that jury or possibly some media outlets?
20: Those jurors were definitely talking, and some are still talking. You know, there's an interview done with one of the stations, WJR in Providence, not too long ago. Lance, what do you make of what the juror had to say there, and just the fact that he decided to say something?
3: You know, what I heard was exactly what you want the juror to do. He took his oath seriously. He thought about the evidence. He said the evidence was presented. I didn't buy it. This is where we are. And whether you agree with him or don't agree with him as an American, that's what you want your judicial system to be. I may not agree with you, but did you take the information seriously? Did you digest it? that you may have a different frame of view than I have, but the chips lie where they lie.
2: And he's right to have that opinion. Mm-hmm. And that's the thing, he's right. That's what you call jury deliberations. Mm-hmm. He says, I listened to the same evidence that the rest of the 11 jurors did, and I interpreted it differently.
3: Had a different opinion?
2: Exactly, different opinion. So it's not that he was disobeying his oath as a juror. He's listening and interpreting the evidence and applying that evidence to the same law that the judge gave him and came up with a different conclusion.
3: If you heard what he said, he applied his oath as a juror.
20: What do you guys make of the state of the industry right now, where we have these sleuths on social media, this guy's, you know, name was out there, and that he had to release a statement to get his side out there saying, hey, this is me, this is my name, this is what actually happened.
3: It's unfortunate.
20: What do you think? I mean, like, I wouldn't want to serve on a jury.
2: Exactly. It's unfortunate. And the judge tried to step in. And how did the judge try to step in? The judge put a permanent impound on the releasing of the jurors' names. So for this juror to say, regardless, you know, after the name is not supposed to come out, but this juror is like, you know what, I'm going to release my name and I'm going to clear my name. But again, I think this leaves a bad taste for people to serve on jury duty, because if I'm mm-hmm. going to be outed like that, if I'm going to be talked about like that, like receive threats for the decision,
20: other jurors were right, talking
2: exactly.
20: about you.
3: It's 2026.
2: Exactly.
3: They were going to find him anyway. He jumped in front of the ball and said, listen, you know, I applaud that. Let me be the narrator of my own story.
20: But do you think jurors should have to do that?
3: Oh, of course they shouldn't have do it. But when put in that situation, would you rather someone else tell your story or you be in position to tell your own?
20: That's a good note about the person who he hired as an attorney with defamation. We'll have to keep an eye on that for sure. So, Lance, the defense attorney, Kevin Reddington, we've been talking about him for a couple of weeks now. He asked the judge to force a not guilty finding and said in his filing that one juror, quote, had acknowledged doubt but was refusing to apply it to the case as the law states. It seems like what we just heard from that juror there kind of goes against that, no?
3: Can you follow the judge's instructions? You know, that's what it is. And I'm pretty sure that the judge brought the jurors in and questioned that. As a defense attorney, of course, you want to get that juror taken off, and then the outcome probably would have been what it was. But if you're asking, did the judge follow the law and did the juror himself take his oath seriously? I think so.
20: Let's just say, just for the sake of the argument here, that this case goes on trial again, same jurisdiction. How hard is it going to be to, one, find people who have heard about or have heard about this trial, didn't hear about the trial, but can be clear-minded about it, and at the same time want to do this? After what we're seeing now in the weeks after, the sit-down interviews in the backyards, people making comments, what do you make of this, Bernardo?
2: It's going to be very difficult to sit a jury, but not impossible. Right? You have to think that there have been bigger cases than Lindsey Clancy. I mean, here in New York, we tried President Donald Trump and you found a jury for him. We tried Sean Diddy Combs, you found a jury for him. So despite of all the fanfare and all the media attention, and also that the potential verdict is out there of what it was going to be during his first trial, they will be able to sit a jury. What it's going to do is going to take more time. It's going to take and more questions to be asked of each potential juror individually as to whether they can be a fair and impartial juror, that despite whatever they may have heard in the news and the media, that they'll be able to listen to the evidence as it's presented to the court and base their decision solely on what is presented in the court during this trial.
3: But if you're a defense attorney, you're operating off of the fact that 11-1, if you know that it was 11-1, no, those are really good odds. And then when you're operating off of the optics which you're presenting on what the 11-1 is, you know, those are pretty good odds as a defense attorney going into the second trial when litigating.
20: We'll see what Tim Cruz, the DA there, wants to do with all this going forward. Something to watch. We'll see if a plea deal possibly comes. Who knows? We'll keep all tabs on that. All right, coming up next, the man accused of pushing his wife off a cliff is pushing for a new trial. Why Gerhard Koenig's legal team suspects a juror broke a crucial rule.
0: This is what you need to know.
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4: I met Joel. He was tall, handsome, magnetic. I knew I met the man I'm gonna marry. My mom said, Jesus Christ, Caroline, it better not be a cop.
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50: Sunday morning with the midterms just weeks away. Two exclusives, Illinois Governor Pritzker and House Majority Leader Scalise facing all the tough questions on ABC's This Week.
20: The Hawaii doctor convicted of pushing his wife off a cliff was denied a new trial. Former jurors were brought to court to be questioned. You may remember Gerhard Koenig was on trial earlier this year for attempted murder, but a jury found him guilty of a lesser charge, attempted manslaughter. Koenig's attorney says at least one juror may have been talking to an outsider about the case during the trial. That is against the rules. In a set of hearings, they asked jurors if they had any knowledge of it, but each one said they did not. Let's bring the team in. Lance, first question to you. This is not the same as an appeal. What would have been different if he was granted a new trial here?
3: He would have had a new trial, but for these facts, it was pretty an uphill battle for this one.
20: What stuck out to you about some of the arguments being made there for this to be a new trial?
3: Well, you play the hand you're dealt. So you have to allege that there was impropriety that was done, whether there's ways to establish that or not. But as a defense attorney, you get that piece of information, you're going to run straight to court with it and hope you can get success with it.
20: So, Bernardo, the defense was using an anonymous post on social media as evidence that a juror talked about the trial. An anonymous post on social media seems like a little bit of a stretch, no?
2: Oh, a little? A whole lot, Perry. So for the prosecution, of course, argued this is an anonymous post. We don't even have the name of who's the person responsible. And if I'm not mistaken, not only was it an anonymous post, but there was a picture, I think, of Bart Simpson next to the post. So the reliability to talk about that you're going to grant a new trial based on this type of evidence, I think the judge made the right decision.
3: It was flimsy. At best, look, the sanctity of the jury is, look at the Al Capone trial. We want to make sure that the jurors are not tampered with. But like Bernardo said, it was very, very fun.
20: Yeah. So Bernardo, our affiliate in Hawaii, KITV, says the jury foreperson said in a sworn statement that they did not unanimously believe that Koenig intended to kill his wife. Why do you think the defense is trying to point this out?
2: See, now that's a different argument. Mm-hmm. So that, I think, is a strong argument for the defense to possibly have a new trial granted. The issue is that jurors have to be unanimous and believe for a conviction that the prosecution proved every element of the crime beyond a reasonable doubt. An element of the crime here that he was convicted of was the intent to kill. So if they weren't unanimous that the prosecution proved that element of intent to kill, then technically it should have been a not guilty.
3: Maybe. You know, buyer's remorse is not the same as intent. So if they had to ask all of those jurors before they took that vote.
20: It seems like it's calculated, too, if you're the defense, to try and push for a new trial knowing that you got the lesser charge, because this could go the wrong way and, you know, you could get even worse for your client.
3: Maybe. Or you're rolling the dice to see, you know, you saw how the evidence presented it. You saw how the jurors responded. You saw how it came down.
20: Man, these trials, you never know what you, it's just like rolling the dice every
2: single
20: time.
2: That's why we say we roll the dice.
20: All right, Bernardo Villalona, Lance Clark, thank you guys for being here. Always appreciate it. And thank you guys for joining us. I'm Perry Rustin. We are live weekdays with new episodes right here on ABC News Live at 5:30 p.m., 8:30 p.m. Eastern. 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
4: I met Joel. 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
22: 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Gas prices surging since the start of the Iran war, and American families are paying the price. Diesel prices at an all-time high. And now, with winter on the way, how much more will it cost to heat your home?
24: I'm Elizabeth Scholze with a look at how much it could cost you to heat your home this winter.
22: President Trump bans three major media outlets from the White House, claiming CNN, MS Now, and Politico report fiction and lies.
24: I'm Mary Bruce at the White House, where the president says he may ban other media outlets as well.
22: The lone holdout juror in the Lindsey Clancy murder trial breaking his silence, saying he didn't have any doubt that she was guilty of murder in the deaths of her three young children.
25: I'm Aaron Katursky. I'll tell you what that holdout juror says as he breaks his silence.
22: Former American Idol contestant Caleb Flint sobbing in court, accused of murdering his wife while their two daughters slept.
27: From ABC News, I'm Dave Packer, outside of the Kennedy Center in Washington. Hundreds of people have gathered in opposition to President Trump's takeover of the memorial and his threat to demolish it, forming a human chain. Speakers include D.C. Council Member at Large Robert White.
30: This is a guy who has decided that he is more interested in his own name, his own ego, his own image, than the people, the culture, the arts that have sustained this country.
27: President Trump saying tonight he's made a deal with Denmark to bolster the U.S. military presence in Greenland. The Danish Prime Minister says a deal will be signed next week. And the president says he's banning three major news organizations from the White House because he doesn't like their coverage.
31: Politico and MS Now, which nobody ever heard of,
0: and CNN, which is doing very poorly. The reason they do so poorly is because they have no credibility. And if they had credibility, I wouldn't be sitting here right now. So we are banning them. Yes, we are. And there may be others to follow.
27: In a statement, the White House Correspondents Association saying this is about, quote, the right of the American people to receive a full and independent account of the activities, policies, and decisions of whoever occupies the nation's highest office. Paint at the pump, price for a gallon of regular gas, $4.47, according to Gas Buddy. Diesel prices averaging $6.44 a gallon. That's putting the squeeze on John Quinzenberry, a truck driver in northern Indiana.
1: I've been looking for other jobs as well, and there's not a lot available right now.
27: Benjamin Vreiberg is the first person to find the pilot of the F-16 that crashed yesterday near Traverse City, Michigan, after he safely ejected.
2: Just want people to know that this guy is a hero, because he could have crashed into Traverse City and a lot of people would have died potentially.
27: Instead, the pilot ditched the plane in an open field. 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
27: Consumer alert: before the holiday season gets into full swing, a growing number of retailers are scaling back their return policies.
15: Macy's gradually yet dramatically slashed their return window, which at one point was a year. Now it's just 30 days. Home Depot also recently changing its policy to 30 days, unused with proof of purchase for Halloween and holiday decor. So why the change? Retailers say returns are expensive and processing one can cost the company. And companies are warning customers that future returns could be denied.
27: ABC's Morgan Norwood. The estate of Betty White is at the center of a legal fight over the money she wanted for the Los Angeles Zoo.
19: When she died in 2021 at the age of 99, her will was written to send money to the zoo through a nonprofit called the Greater Los Angeles Zoo Association. Back then, the group worked with the LA Zoo. Now it does not. The two had a falling out. Now it gets stuck in court. Her estate is asking a judge to make it so the money goes directly to the LA Zoo as Betty White wanted.
27: ABC's Alex Stone. Anthropic says its AI model, Claude, is significantly aiding in the development of building its successor. They say it's handling about a quarter of the model research and development under human supervision. Volkswagen is recalling more than 208,000 Tiguan, Atlas, and Audi Q3 vehicles because a broken steering rack housing can result in loss of steering control, increasing risk of a crash. Dave Packer, ABC News.
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20: 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His diesel costs have nearly doubled.
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26: $1.2 million.
23: A year. And so that's $100,000 per month that is falling right out of the bottom line.
20: And with cold weather around the corner, utilities set to spike too. Home heating oil expected to surge more than 30% this winter. In Maine, Brittany Warden runs a family business selling firewood. She says her neighbors are nervous.
28: This is scary. They're honestly scared and worried of how they're going to heat their homes.
29: Stephanie, analysts say if oil prices stay this high, gas prices could reach their highest level since the start of the Iran war in the coming days. Stephanie.
31: Elizabeth, thank you.
22: As of September 3rd, the U.S. military's price tag for the war in Iran has grown to at least $43.3 billion. The latest update comes from CENTCOM itself and is the clearest accounting for war costs so far. The estimate found that replacing destroyed military equipment will cost about $4.3 billion, and approximately $28 billion will be spent to replace munitions. The nonpartisan Congressional Budget Office estimates the war will cost at least $2 billion every month, and that costs can climb if the war intensifies. Former American Idol contestant Caleb Flynn sobbed in court today as he faces accusations that he murdered his wife while their two daughters slept nearby. Prosecutors read text messages he sent to his mistress as his lawyers fired back, saying that doesn't make him a murderer. Here's ABC's Morgan Norwood.
5: Tonight, an emotional start to the murder trial of a former pastor and American Idol contestant.
6: I love my wife more than anything.
5: Caleb Flynn is accused of shooting and killing his wife Ashley in Ohio in February while their two daughters slept nearby. Flynn distraught as officers arrived on scene. In court today, Flynn visibly sobbing as prosecutors played the chilling 911 calls he made.
7: Somebody broke into my home. It's not my wife. Blood everywhere. Oh my God.
5: But prosecutors telling the jury it was all a staged break-in, saying Flynn shot his wife twice in the head as she slept. Authorities say he was motivated by an affair, reading chilling text messages they say he sent to his mistress.
8: Literally trying to think of ways to kill her and not go to jail. If I could literally kill her and not go to hell, I would do it in a heartbeat.
5: The defense admitting Flynn was unfaithful, but saying that doesn't make him a killer.
9: A man can fail as a husband without being a murderer.
22: And Stephanie, the defense says prosecutors have little to go on here. No witnesses, no ballistics. Flynn has pleaded not guilty. Stephanie?
10: Morgan, thank you. The only holdout juror in the Lindsey Clancy trial is finally breaking his silence on why he refused to join the other 11 jurors in acquitting Clancy of murdering her three children by reason of insanity. Her lawyers argued Clancy was suffering from severe psychosis, but the holdout stood firm in his belief that Clancy knew what she was doing. Chief Investigative Correspondent Aaron Katursky has these details.
11: And I'm going to declare a mistrial.
12: 2 weeks after a deadlocked jury forced a mistrial in the case against Lindsey Clancy, the lone holdout juror is breaking his silence, explaining why he refused to join the other 11 jurors who wanted to acquit Clancy of murdering her children by reason.

0: He really did not take anything that anybody said.
1: It was definitely frustrating.
2: Juror Nick Dargy told us the holdout did voice doubt.
1: He explicitly said, you know, I don't know if the prosecution or the defense proved their case.
2: But Disronville says, based on all the physical evidence, key witnesses, and what the prosecution presented, I thought it was enough proof that she, Clancy, knew exactly what she was doing and planned. His words echoing what prosecutors have claimed.
3: She knew exactly what she was doing. She drew her husband out of the house, their father, so that she had the opportunity and the time to carry out these murders.
2: Patrick Clancy says he still talks to the children he lost.
4: I talk to them.
5: What do you say?
4: Help me. All the time.
5: Do they help you?
4: I like to believe they do. It's a way I stay connected to them.
2: In an interview, his new wife is defending him.
6: I don't understand how the story has been so twisted, but I would hope people know that Pat is, as I said before, the most selfless father and supportive partner.
2: As for the holdout juror, Stephanie, his lawyer says he's in hiding tonight. And Lindsay Clancy is waiting to see whether she'll be retried for murder. Stephanie?
7: Aaron, thank you. Now to give us some legal perspective on the jury drama, we turn to ABC's legal contributor Bernarda Villalona, who has followed the Clancy trial and the juror fallout from the beginning. Bernarda, thanks so much for joining me here. Okay, so the holdout juror, Michael Disronville, is now making some public statements. We know that other jurors have been critical of him. Have you ever seen anything like this after a mistrial?
8: Not at all. Not play out in the public as it's playing out now, not have the media attention that it's receiving right now, because disagreements amongst jurors happen all the time. Mistrials actually are common. They happen a lot. Because remember, you're asking 12 strangers to reach a unanimous decision. And of course, as you can see, these 12 jurors sat down for the same trial, listened to the same evidence, and you here you have at least one juror who was able to interpret the evidence differently than the other jurors. So not saying that he wasn't following his oath, but he said, I interpreted it different and I see it different.
7: And he says that he never expressed any doubt, that he stood by his views. How do you think the prosecution and defense are evaluating how all of this has played out so publicly?
8: Look, they're going to take all of this into account. Both sides are going to take into account, especially if we're talking about the possibility of a new trial coming up, right? Because they want to reevaluate what went wrong and what went right during the trial so they can see how to change their strategy, if any, during this second trial, if there is one. But also, they have to be mindful. They need to be aware of what's being discussed about this trial, because if there is a new trial, there's a new jury pool, and you're going to have to be able to question this jury pool about the events that's been playing out publicly to see whether they can still be a fair and impartial juror despite of anything and everything they may have heard or seen.
7: And this juror has certainly gotten a lot of attention. There are some that are saying that he should have never been considered a juror because he's had past incidents with police. What does the law say about a juror being disqualified for past instances?
8: So let's be clear. So when a potential juror enters a courtroom to be selected possibly for a jury, there's a questionnaire that they fill out. And even before we get to the questionnaire, there's certain requirements. For you to be a juror in that county or in any county, number one, you have to be residing in that county. And number two, you have to have not been convicted of a felony. So as long as you answer truthfully to those, then you are qualified to at least sit in the jury pool and then be asked certain follow-up questions in terms of the questionnaire about whether it has something to deal with police officers, or do you, you know, can you follow the judge's instructions, depending what the issues are in a specific case. Now, if you answer truthfully, then that's it, right? But so here there are allegations that, oh, he has a criminal past. My understanding is that, yes, he had been arrested, but there's no conviction. So as long as there's no felony conviction, then he's qualified to be able to sit as a potential juror. So he did.

0: nothing wrong. The whole question comes down to it. Did he answer it truthfully on that questionnaire or to the judge's questions?
1: And these incidents with police were likely known by those selecting the jury pool. Would we know that? I guess time will tell.
0: Well, it depends, because so when I'm selecting a jury, the judge will ask, has anybody ever been arrested before? You know, so you can either answer that question publicly, meaning in front of the other people that are in that jury pool, or you can raise your hand and ask to answer that question privately. But then it's not actually not the business of the other jurors, right? It's all about the qualifications to be able to sit on that jury. So whether they're finding that out now, well, okay, we're not here to be friends. We're here to be a juror, and to listen to the evidence and be fair and impartial and evaluate the evidence and whether the burden was met.
1: Right. All right. Let's talk about what's possibly next in this case. We know prosecutors are weighing whether to retry Clancy. Her defense says they won't accept any plea deal involving jail time. So what do you think is next in the case?
0: It's going to trial. I highly doubt that District Attorney Cruz is, number one, going to dismiss the charges. Number two, is going to lower the charges, meaning take off the murder in the first degree and let it proceed as a murder in second degree case. So I think what's going to happen is that ultimately they're going to set a trial date and this case is going to be retried. Because just because it was 11-1 to find her not guilty due to lack of criminal responsibility doesn't mean that it's going to be the same result with a different jury. Now, it's not going to be an all right acquittal, right? So for the prosecution, it's like, so why not go forward with the retrial? Worst comes to worst, then she's found not guilty due to lack of criminal responsibility, and we're at where the defense wanted to go in the first place. So I think this is just going to be another trial. So we're going to see this play out all over again.
1: All right. We will see, and we will call you back each and every time. Bernarda, thank you very much for your insights. Really appreciate it. Now to a new book by Princess Diana's brother is creating controversy. He's insisting his account of what then Prince Charles said after Diana's death is the truth. And he's reacting to Buckingham Palace's fiery response to his claims. Our Lama Hassan has more from London.
2: Tonight, Princess Diana's brother defending his explosive claims about King Charles's reaction to Diana's death.
3: And he said, "We'll forget her soon enough." After a stunned silence, I said, "I cannot believe you just said that," and I hung up on him.
2: In an interview with the BBC, Charles Spencer standing by the unfavorable portrait of the king in his upcoming memoir, where he also alleges the then prince sounded giddily elated like a lottery winner immediately following Diana's death. Those claims drawing a rare and forceful rebuke from Buckingham Palace, in a statement suggesting Spencer's recollection of the episode has been clouded by time and fraternal grief. Diana's brother rejecting that notion, repeating his claims about that phone call with the king.
3: "I can tell you here and now, those are exactly the words he said. I've only ever had two calls on the line with Prince Charles at any stage of my life. I was hyper alert to what he was saying, and those are precisely the words he said. I don't hear him saying he didn't say that."
2: And tonight, in a newly released excerpt published by the Daily Mail, Charles Spencer describing the sadness he felt for his nephew, Prince Harry, as the young boy processed behind his mother's coffin, writing, "I could not get over how tiny and slight and bereft Harry looked. I wondered how on earth this heartbroken child could be expected to deal with the agony."
4: Stephanie, on Prince Harry last night, he had his first official public engagement since returning to the UK, appearing at an awards banquet. And reporters there shouted questions about his uncle's memoir, which he ignored. Stephanie?
1: Lama, thank you. In a week of headlines concerning the growing power and potential misuse of artificial intelligence, a new story broke overnight about how the research group Hacktron utilized Anthropic's Claude software to basically hack its competitor, specifically OpenAI's internal ChatGPT account. Joining us now to explain the ramifications of such a hack is former FBI Cyber Deputy Director Cynthia Kaiser. Cynthia, thanks so much for joining us again. Before we get into the nitty-gritty, explain first how OpenAI actually invited researchers to try and hack its systems and why.
5: There's a really common practice across all of software IT industry, which is to invite researchers to identify vulnerabilities in your product so you can fix them before bad guys find them. Oftentimes you hear them called bug bounties, something along those lines. But what it really means is the company is giving money to researchers to help them identify what might go wrong. So in this instance, we saw legitimate security research able to use Claude to then find some vulnerabilities, actually get access to a ChatGPT employee's account, and then that gave them access to the internal network.
1: And this was just one event, but what larger risks does it potentially highlight?
5: The risk this highlights is how nefarious actors, if they were able to obtain the kind of super access that these specific researchers had to Claude or just any other type of AI that we see coming out that has advanced capabilities, they would be, then be able to find vulnerabilities at scale, like find these flaws in programs, softwares, hardware like phones, anything, and utilize those flaws before there's a fix in place.
1: Okay. And speaking of threat actors, related to this, Anthropic in the last day said they discovered threat actors in China, Yemen, and Iran using Claude to do things such as design guidance software for rockets. And in the case of actors linked to Iran, they purportedly used Claude to collect and analyze data to make, quote, targeting recommendations against U.S. naval forces. So when you hear something like this, how concerning is it when nation states get involved in hacking American AI models?
5: The way in which these reports have come out and really talked through how nation states are, I'd say, using more so than hacking their AI models is they're really using it to do more with less people. I mean, it's a lot like how we're all trying to integrate AI into our jobs, make it faster, make it more efficient. Here we see nation state actors using AI tools to do that reconnaissance ahead of any type of targeting, to make it easier to figure out how they might get into some system or just where that they should hit next. And then finally, it makes it easier to just lie. With AI, it's so much easier to lie. And we see these actors using it for influence operations as well as using it to send you convincing emails or even phone calls that sound like somebody you know, but are a scam. Are them trying to get onto your systems? These are so realistic and it's so concerning and it's so cheap. On the dark web, we see these listed for $80.
1: Oh, wow. And let's talk about these threat actors possibly using AI to develop phishing campaigns. You've written about this and your concerns. How are such phishing campaigns being deployed?
5: Many people probably remember the Nigerian prince emails that they used to receive that looked really obviously like scams. Now, phishing has gone up thousands of percent since it was just 2 years ago. So there's so much more volume. And we also are seeing it, like it looks more convincing. It looks in normal language. It might be tailored to what you care about. And we see it deployed in countries where we didn't see a lot of this before, like Japan, where language might have been a barrier to some of this cybercrime in the past.
1: All right. So much to be concerned with. Thank you so much for joining us. Former FBI Cyber Deputy Director Cynthia Kaiser, really appreciate you joining us this evening.
5: Thank you.
1: Turning now to the weather, with potentially dangerous flash flooding threatening the Midwest and Northeast through the weekend, and the last days of summer in the South will feel like a peak season heat wave. Senior meteorologist Lee Goldberg joins us now with the latest forecast. Lee.
6: Hey, Stephanie, and we've been watching this channel of rain. It's been soaking parts of Minnesota and Wisconsin today. It's going to be sinking to the south a little bit, but with these rounds of heavy rain just repeating over the same areas, the flood threat very real. In fact, Chicago was actually raised to a level 3 out of 4 flood threat as we go into the day tomorrow. And this really continues into the second half of the weekend, too. It just expands eastward to the Mid-Atlantic and into the Northeast. So from parts of Pennsylvania into the tri-state area, into southern New England, 1 to as much as locally 3 inches of rain and some of these heavier downpours. So very real washout there on Sunday. Meanwhile, to the south, it's all about this extreme heat. We'll still have some 100 degree heat in places like Memphis and Meridian into the weekend. Thankfully, the pattern's finally changing. It's easing into next week, some relief by Tuesday. And to the north, it'll be an October preview in the northeast. Stephanie?
1: Lee, thanks so much. Health officials are warning that newborn babies may have been exposed to measles at the Children's Hospital of Philadelphia. The city's health department said the possible exposure happened last Friday, September 11th, in four areas, including the NICU unit. Visitors are now urged to monitor for measles symptoms. Now, the warning comes as Pennsylvania has reported four measles-related deaths and more than 700 cases. Warren Buffett is stepping down as chairman of Berkshire Hathaway. The 96-year-old investor led the trillion-dollar company for more than six decades. He now moves into the role of chairman emeritus. His oldest son, Howard Buffett, will replace him as chairman. And coming up here on Prime, as the temperature drops, the price to heat your home is expected to go up. Just how much you could be paying by the numbers. Plus, heating costs aren't the only thing going up. Diesel and gas prices are skyrocketing, too. In tonight's Prime Focus, we go inside Russia, where the ongoing war with Ukraine is causing the entire world to pay more at the pump.
7: Russia is the second largest exporter of diesel globally, usually. So losing 700,000 barrels per day, which is a large majority of Russia's normal exports, it affects the whole world.
1: And the incredible breakthrough with Neuralink. The words of admiration a man with a speech impairment was able to say using the brain implant technology. You're watching Prime on ABC News Live.
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12: 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Wendy's family, they hated him.
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14: My brother said the hitman was my divorce present.
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16: All right, let's go, let's go, let's go, come on.
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18: Super Bowl 61 is coming.
19: Let's go, let's go, let's go.
18: And everyone's going.
20: Okay, let's go.
21: Let's go.
20: Come on, let's go. Let's go. Let's go. Let's do it.
22: Let's go.
18: Because once the game starts.
23: Let's go. You better get on that bus.
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25: Hey, kid. Before going into harm's way, check your armor first. 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
28: Hello, this is Chad.
29: They're obsessed with Chad Powers. Everyone's obsessed with Chad Powers.
30: Jed is hot.
31: He really is a master of disguise.
28: Oh.
30: Stop saying oh.
28: Oh.
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0: Welcome back. Drivers continue to feel the pain of unseasonably high gas costs at the pump, with global oil prices still hovering above $100 a barrel. With just a few days of summer left, new data on home heating cost finds that when the season changes, higher prices won't. Let's take a look at the report by the numbers. The National Energy Assistance Directors Association projects the average cost to heat a home this winter will be $1,030. That's up nearly 9% from last year. Heating oil will be the most expensive, costing more than $2,200 on average this winter. The Northeast, where more than 80% of homes use heating oil, will be the hardest hit region of the country. Home oil heating costs will increase more than 30%. That's an increase of more than $500 compared to 2025. The higher costs for energy has significant consequences. The association reports that in 2024, electric and natural gas services were disconnected more than 15 million times due to non-payments. Advocates for low-income households are asking Congress to increase energy assistance program payments by $3 billion. Coming up here on Prime, the Department of Justice wants to expand the right to bear arms to people younger than 21. We'll have the details on why the administration wants to lift the restriction. And Prime Focus tonight, our in-depth report on how Ukraine's fight against Russia is impacting the global oil supply.
1: Ooh, baby, I love your way.
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17: ABC News, I'm Dave Packer. Outside the Kennedy Center in Washington, hundreds of people gathering in opposition to President Trump's takeover of the memorial and his threat to demolish it, forming a human chain. President Trump saying tonight that he has a deal with Denmark to bolster the U.S. military presence in Greenland. The Danish Prime Minister says the deal will be signed next week. Pain at the pump, the price for a gallon of regular gas, $4.47 according to Gas Buddy, with diesel prices averaging $6.44 a gallon. The price is taking a toll on truck drivers like Sonny Kishore, who lives and works in the South Bend, Indiana area.
19: It affects a lot. I had to find a job and do this because this is my passion, driving, but also being paid and to match up with the cost of living these days.
17: Warren Buffett is stepping down as chairman of Berkshire Hathaway. Buffett stepped down as CEO of the company late last year. His son Howard will succeed him as chairman. This is ABC News.
20: We're doing a mom talk trip to New York. It's Whitney's opening night of Chicago.
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20: Why?
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0: Sunday morning with the midterms just weeks away. Two exclusives, Illinois Governor Pritzker and House Majority Leader Scalise, facing all the tough questions on ABC's This Week.
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2: Welcome back to Prime. Here's a look at the stories making headlines right now. President Trump announced today he's banning major news organizations, CNN, MSNBC, and Politico from the White House due to what he called unfavorable coverage. In defending his decision, Trump insists this is not a violation of the First Amendment. He added that other news outlets could also face bans. The DOJ says a federal law banning licensed firearms dealers from selling handguns to people under the age of 21 is unconstitutional and cannot be enforced. The legal opinion from the Justice Department says the law aimed at making it harder for 18 to 20-year-olds to get handguns violates the Second Amendment. This is the latest in a string of measures taken by the administration seeking to further roll back federal enforcement of gun restrictions. Volkswagen is recalling more than 200,000 models of their vehicles due to a faulty steering rack bolt that could break and cause a loss of steering control. The affected vehicles include the 2018 Tiguan, the 2018-2019 Atlas, and the 2019-2021 Audi Q3 vehicles. To remedy the issue, dealers will replace the faulty part for free. And a class action lawsuit accuses Meta of privacy violations related to its smart glasses. More than 70 people who either bought, used, or were recorded with the device are suing the social media giant. The lawsuit claims the glasses captured and shared intimate, private images without the user's consent and sent them to workers abroad so they could train Meta's artificial intelligence. Meta says it disagrees with the allegations. And coming up here on Prime, in our Prime Focus, we explore how Russia's war with Ukraine is contributing to rising fuel costs here in the U.S. and around the world. And the remarkable new discovery about the T-Rex. Details coming up.
3: Florida State law professor Dan Markell.
4: Shot in the head twice.
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7: they just seem like the perfect couple, but appearances are not what they always seem. Wendy's family, they hated him.
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0: The soaring cost of gas, the dire threats posed by AI, the war with Iran, and all with the midterms just weeks away. Now, Sunday, two exclusives, Illinois Governor Pritzker and House Majority Leader Scalise facing all the tough questions on ABC's This Week.
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2: It's a pain many Americans feel every time they fill up. Diesel prices have surged to record highs. And while the war in Iran and disruptions in the Strait of Hormuz have already shaken energy markets, this week, President Trump pointed to another factor, Russia's war with Ukraine. In tonight's Prime Focus, our Tom Sufi Burridge takes us inside Russia, where Ukrainian drone strikes are hitting critical energy facilities, sending costly ripple effects around the world.
23: The dramatic impact of Ukrainian drone attacks against oil facilities deep inside Russia
3: is now becoming clear.
4: Oh, but,
3: New data out this month suggests three of Russia's six largest diesel-producing refineries have significantly cut output or have halted production altogether, according to Reuters. It's compounding disruption to global markets from the US war with Iran and pushing diesel prices around the world and in the US to new record highs.
20: Russia is the second largest exporter of diesel globally, usually. So losing 700,000 barrels per day, which is a large majority of Russia's normal exports, it affects the whole world.
3: In Russia, there are widespread shortages. Our team on the ground filmed long lines at gas stations in Russia's second largest city, St. Petersburg, the home city of Russian President Vladimir Putin. The country, known as one of the biggest oil producers in the world, is now struggling to meet the demand from its own citizens. Valentina says the lines are so long, people wait through the night.
23: Мы из Свердловской области, город Североуральск. 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
3: Fearing the authorities, Zoya didn't want her face on camera. She says she's been trying to get gas for days.
24: Вот я не могу, допустим, заправиться уже неделю. И машина стоит у меня без заправки.
25: I see all the time barbecues not far away from my home. They're permanent in the night, in the daytime, and it is quite long.
3: People queuing in the night?
25: Yes, people are trying to hunt in the night with their canisters.
3: In the first 8 months of this year, a Russian refinery was hit on average every 3 days, according to the International Energy Agency, which said Russia's diesel exports in June had plummeted by a whopping 60% year on year. Thick black smoke choking the Russian skyline, and these videos circulating online, now a familiar scene. Ukrainian drones have also targeted Russian tankers in the Black Sea and warehouses belonging to Russia's largest online retailers. Analysts say the price of diesel was already high because of the US war with Iran and the restrictions on oil exports through the critical Strait of Hormuz.
20: When we only had the closure of the Strait of Hormuz, that was the biggest disruption of oil markets globally in living memory, certainly, maybe ever. With the Ukrainian campaign in Russia as well, I mean, we were already in uncharted territory. We're now in even more uncharted territory.
3: With the midterms fast approaching, the average price of diesel in the US surging to more than $6.30 a gallon. President Trump Wednesday again saying Russia's war with Ukraine was the one, quote, driving up diesel prices, without mentioning the impact of the war with Iran, which experts say is equally or more important.
20: The Ukrainian campaign in Russia and the near closure of the Strait of Hormuz are kind of equally significant because they're both stopping a similar volume of typical diesel exports. The Strait of Hormuz is also a problem for crude oil. So I would say overall, the closure of the Strait of Hormuz is more significant for the diesel price.
3: Ukraine's long-range explosive drone campaign aims to take the war into Russia, raising the cost for the Russian economy, its people, and their increasingly autocratic government. Russians in exile, analysing opinion polls inside Russia, say there's currently no sign people are willing to challenge the regime. But attitudes in Russia are shifting against President Putin's war.
26: Ukrainian attacks contribute to the general war fatigue. And when you ask the question, would you support the president if he stopped the war right now and started negotiations, the approval for this step is higher than his own approval rating.
3: Russian missiles and drones pummeling Ukrainian cities this week. Moscow now often targeting Ukrainian gas stations in retaliation for those attacks on its refineries. Ukrainian President Zelensky this week saying he's ready to agree to President Trump's demand not to target Russia's oil facilities, but only if there are similar concessions on the Russian side.
2: Our thanks to Tom Sufi Burridge for that report. And coming up here on ABC News Live Prime, the major expansion for the American classic company working on their holiday comeback. And reclaiming his voice and turning the headlines into headbangers. We sit down with singer Huddy about his highly anticipated sophomore album.
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2: Welcome back to Prime. Tributes pour in for a Broadway star, a high-tech milestone for an ALS patient, and a rare whale sighting. These stories and more in tonight's rundown. And Grammy-winning singer-songwriter Duncan Sheik has died. His mother says his musical legacy will continue to inspire generations to come. Duncan Sheik was best known for the radio hit Barely Breathing before turning his sights on Broadway with Spring Awakening, an envelope-pushing show that put teenage angst to music. The show swept Tony nominations in 2007. Sheik was 56 years old. He also did musicals based on American Psycho and Alice in Wonderland. He died from apparent organ failure. This is the moment Terry's life changed, deciding he wants to become the third patient to receive Elon Musk's Neuralink brain implant. The experimental device, not approved by the FDA or other regulatory authorities, but for Terry, after ALS took his ability to speak, he volunteered for the clinical trial with the hope to speak again.
33: Hello, how are you doing today?
2: The computer is able to receive Terry's brain waves and turn thoughts into words. And in this moment, Terry finally has the words he wants to say to his wife.
33: I love you.
2: And if you thought all dinosaurs were big lumbering lizards, that is not the case. According to California scientists, researchers at UCLA have published a study they say backs up the theory that the T-Rex was actually a warm-blooded animal, not a sluggish reptile, as many believed. Using fossilized teeth, researchers were able to examine chemical bonds in the enamel, which revealed the temperature it was formed at was 97 degrees Fahrenheit, closer to the temperature of humans.
34: I thought it was a submarine at first.
2: A rare sight in the Bay Area. A humpback whale spotted swimming dozens of miles from the Pacific Ocean. The Marine Mammal Center was tracking a humpback seen near Richmond on Monday, and by Wednesday, the whale was spotted all the way up the Sacramento River near the Rio Vista Bridge, about 60 miles from the ocean. With less than 100 days to Christmas, the Hallmark Channel is releasing its Countdown to Christmas 2026 lineup, with the first of 34 new original movies starting on Friday, October 16th, with Tis the Season for Setups. An annual Christmas party at a ski resort forces the party planner to cross paths with the ski instructor, who just happens to be the son of the lodge's owner. And if the last 16 seasons of this movie marathon tradition are any indication, you can expect a happy ending. And speaking of the holiday season, an American classic retailer plans to make a comeback this year. Toys R Us says they're planning a major expansion, adding 120 new stores nationwide. The retailer currently has 40 standalone stores and Toys R Us shops inside Macy's stores across the country. It's quite the comeback for the chain, which filed for bankruptcy and closed most of its stores in America nearly a decade ago. As the holiday shopping season is creeping closer, it's becoming harder than ever to return some products. ABC's Morgan Norwood has more.
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8: I was really, really upset. And so I sent them a message and I was like, hey, this is hogwash.
4: And look, she's not alone. From fees to shrinking return deadlines, customers on social media say the rules are getting harder to unpack.
12: Why do I have to go over there and like box it myself?
13: In this day and age, if you're selling dresses and not offering refunds, what are you doing?
14: There's a real cost here. And if they can't restock the item and generate return on it, they don't want to have it.
4: Some stores adjusting their policies. Macy's gradually yet dramatically slashed their return window, which at one point was a year. Now it's just 30 days. Home Depot also recently changing its policy to 30 days, unused with proof of purchase for Halloween and holiday decor.
14: The challenge with seasonal items is they have a much shorter window in which to drive that whole process. So generally, you would see different policies related to seasonal items like holidays.
4: So why the change? Retailers say returns are expensive and processing one can cost the company. And companies are warning customers that future returns could be denied. So for shoppers, the real sticker shock may be the return policy itself, especially if they don't see it until after checkout.
8: I do think that it is more important that companies are transparent. I think a lot of the time they hide it in the small print because they know that we're not reading it like we should. And we should.
2: Our thanks to Morgan. Now to tonight's Prime Playlist Shuffle, where we sit down with artists who are transforming the music industry. Chase Hudson, professionally known as Huddy, has cemented himself as one of Gen Z's defining voices through his music, fashion, social media, and on-screen work. His music spans alternative rock and pop punk, and he's not afraid to be vulnerable, self-assured, and defiant. He's now out with his highly anticipated sophomore album, Somebody to Hate, featuring the single Cheap. Take a listen.

0: Oh, joining us now in studio is Huddy. Thank you so much for being here with us.
1: Thank you so much for having me.
0: Absolutely. So you said that Somebody to Hate, the album, is for everyone. You want them to feel something. So Walk us through that journey. What exactly you want people to feel when they listen to your music?
1: I think every single song has its own identity. It's all very cohesive, but it gives you a range of different emotions, whether it's confused, angry, like you want to run away from everything, whether you want to feel the emotions that you've been experiencing and just allow yourself to take that on instead of ignoring it, whether you're going through grief or loss, or you just broke up with somebody. You know, you literally have the whole package here. If you want to discover more about yourself, I feel like I was able to discover parts of myself through this, and I hope that people are as well.
0: And your single Cheap is a defiant alternative rock song about the mistreatment that you said you've received from the music industry. Is that right? Mm-hmm. What's the message that you hope to share with this new single, and how has it helped you evolve as an artist?
1: I wanted to show the world that you're not defined by the lines of the industry and what people say about you. You really write your own story in a lot of ways. And I think that as you evolve and become a new person, you're able to push that away from you and that negative energy away from you if you can notice that it's there and call it out and be like, hey, like that's BS. That's a rumor, that's a lie. These things that people have like skewed about you, they want to try to bring you down, to stop you from getting to where you're going, you know?
0: Yeah. And the industry can be, from what I've heard, can be so tough, especially for young artists, people that are just starting out. What's gotten you, how have you become so confident to be able to step away and enter this new chapter as an independent artist?
1: I really wanted to make a rock project, and I really believe in alternative music, and I think that it needs a moment to shine, and I got to do what I'm passionate about. And I think that if you let the industry define you, you're only going to be molded to what they want you to be instead of who you are. And so I think you have to follow your own path and not theirs.
0: And I would imagine that you have a lot more creative freedom now as an independent artist.
1: There's so much creative freedom about it. I can put out the music that I want. I can shoot the music videos how I want. The entire creative process of the visuals and the photo shoots, the outfits, all of it. I style myself. I help co-direct the music videos. I help co-write all of the music. Whereas like a major label might put you in a room and say, hey, we had 10 songs made for you, but then this is your album. Now just go track it and we can put it out tomorrow. You want to be able to take your time and make the correct message that speaks to you.
0: You're definitely more in control. And you're not just dabbling with music or coming out with this new album. You're also venturing into different worlds, fashion, film. Talk to us about that. What else? What other projects are you working on or look forward to working on?
1: I'm always auditioning for new things, in acting and challenging myself there, because even with every audition, I'm able to grow a little bit as an actor and step into different characters. So I'm excited to see what that holds for me in the future. And I've been very excited about the stuff that's come across my table. And in the fashion industry, I almost started there before I even expressed that I wanted to be a musician. I was trying to cement my own style on social media first. So when I moved to LA, I made it my mission to not only be in music, but be in fashion too. So showcase what I can do in that world.
0: We wish you all the best.
1: Thank you so much.
0: Thank you so much for stopping by. Huddy, thank you. Somebody to Hate is out now. And that is our show for this hour. I'm Stephanie Ramos. Stay tuned to ABC News Live for more context and analysis of the day's top stories. Thank you for streaming with us.

0: The soaring cost of gas, the dire threats posed by AI, the war with Iran, and all with the midterms just weeks away. Now, Sunday, two exclusives. Illinois Governor Pritzker and House Majority Leader Scalise facing all the tough questions on ABC's This Week.
1: I met Joel. He was magnetic. I knew I met the man I'm going to marry. My mom said, Jesus Christ, Caroline, you better not be a cop. 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
2: He knew something wasn't right.
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11: We're doing a mom talk trip to New York. 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
16: Hey, I'm Maggie Rooley in Iceland reporting on a rare total solar eclipse. Wherever the story is, we'll take you there. 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
17: Tonight, there is breaking news just as we come on. Moments ago, President Trump saying he's banning some media outlets from the White House. The president says he is now banning CNN, MS Now, and Politico because he doesn't like their coverage, threatening bans on other media outlets, too. The president is asked about the First Amendment and how he answers. Tonight, for the first time after the mistrial in the Lindsey Clancy murder case, the lone holdout juror now breaking his silence, what he now reveals about that jury room. And tonight, we now hear from Lindsey Clancy's husband and his new wife. Tonight, the dramatic scene in court, a former American Idol contestant and pastor sobbing in court, accused of murdering his wife while their two daughters slept nearby, the chilling 911 call he made. Tonight, the growing uproar over the new Princess Diana book, the new interview tonight with Diana's brother, insisting he's telling the truth and what he says then Prince Charles said right after Diana's death. Tonight, just...
18: From ABC News, I'm Dave Packer. Several media outlets to be banned from the White House.
16: President Trump saying he's banning three major news organizations, CNN, MS Now, and Politico, from the White House because he doesn't like their coverage.
19: We are banning them, yes, we are, and there may be others to follow.
16: With Robert F. Kennedy Jr. standing silently behind him, the president also defending his threat to tear down the Kennedy Center.
20: That's ABC's Mary Bruce. Now, the White House Correspondents Association in a statement saying, quote, the president said it plainly in the Oval Office, describing his own planned action as a ban on the free press. Also today, the president announcing a deal with Denmark to bolster the U.S. military presence in Greenland after months of threatening to take the island by force from the NATO ally. Denmark's prime minister says it will be signed this week. In San Francisco, hundreds of security guards on strike. The workers are on the front lines of some of the nation's most profitable tech firms and luxury businesses. And they say they're struggling with paying for basic necessities. Gloria Rodriguez with ABC TV affiliate KGO.
21: They couldn't come to an agreement, so I'm told that they will continue negotiating on Wednesday. Right now, it's unclear how long they will be striking, but they say they will strike as long as they need to get what they want.
20: In southwestern New Hampshire, a nearly two-day manhunt for a person police had described as potentially armed came to an end this morning. 39-year-old Patrick Allen Boyer was taken into custody shortly after outside of a Walmart in Keene. State Police Chairman, or Captain, I should say, Vincent Greco.
22: Responding officers and our aviation unit were able to locate Boyer in a foot pursuit involving two state troopers and a Keene police officer ensued, which resulted in Boyer's apprehension.
20: Police said they'd been trying to find Boyer since Wednesday night after a reported assault. Pentagon releasing a new trove of declassified UFO files, one showing six mysterious objects moving in unison. You're listening to ABC News.
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3: Measles outbreak in Pennsylvania. The state reports 36 new cases since Wednesday, bringing the outbreak to 767 illnesses. And the health department is warning of a possible measles exposure at Children's Hospital of Philadelphia.
23: And now the state is requesting assistance from the CDC's disease detectives to help contain the outbreak. But the state is also saying it would rescind that request if the CDC did not acknowledge the 4 measles deaths it had reported. It comes after an online feud between Health Secretary RFK Jr. and Pennsylvania Governor Josh Shapiro about the deaths. Yuri Benajad, ABC News, New York.
3: Longtime Berkshire Hathaway chairman Warren Buffett's resigning.
24: The so-called Oracle of Omaha has turned the reins of the $1 trillion conglomerate over to successor Greg Abel. Did that at the beginning of the year. Now he's turning over the chairmanship of Berkshire Hathaway to his son, Howard. Warren Buffett says in a letter to shareholders that 60-plus years in, I still have the best job in the world. Going forward, the statement says Greg runs the company, Howard will guard its culture and balance, and both are worth more than anything on our balance sheet.
3: ABC's Sherry Preston. New York Yankees are placing 3-time AL MVP Aaron Judge on the 10-day injured list because of a right calf strain. It means Judge will miss most of the remaining regular season. A rare humpback whale sighting off the Northern California coast. The whale was seen in the San Francisco Bay Area in a delta in the Sacramento River, about 60 miles from the ocean. Dave Packer, ABC News.
25: Take anything that anybody said.
26: It was definitely frustrating.
27: Juror Nick Dargy told us the holdout did voice doubt.
26: He explicitly said, you know, I don't know if the prosecution or the defense proved their case.
27: But Disronville says based on all the physical evidence, key witnesses, and what the prosecution presented, I thought it was enough proof that she, Clancy, knew exactly what she was doing and planned. His words echoing what prosecutors have claimed.
28: She knew exactly what she was doing. She drew her husband out of the house, their father, so that she had the opportunity and the time to carry out these murders.
27: Patrick Clancy says he still talks to the children he lost.
29: I talk to them.
30: What do you say?
29: Help me. All the time.
30: Do they help you?
29: I like to believe they do. It's a way I stay connected to them.
27: In an interview, his new wife is defending him.
31: I don't understand how the story has been so twisted, but I would hope people know that Pat is, as I said before, the most selfless father and supportive partner.
27: As for the holdout juror, David, its lawyer says he's in hiding tonight, and Lindsay Clancy's waiting to see whether she'll be retried for murder. David?
32: Aaron Katursky reporting tonight. Aaron, thank you. Tonight, the dramatic scene in another courtroom. A former American Idol contestant and pastor sobbing in court. He's accused of murdering his wife while their 2 daughters slept nearby. And tonight, his chilling 911 call. Here's Morgan Norwood.
33: Tonight, an emotional start to the murder trial of a former pastor and American Idol contestant.
34: I love my wife more than anything.
33: Caleb Flynn is accused of shooting and killing his wife Ashley in Ohio in February while their 2 daughters slept nearby. Flynn distraught as officers arrived on scene. In court today, Flynn visibly sobbing as prosecutors played the chilling 911 calls he made.
35: Somebody broke into my home. Somebody broke into my home and shot my wife.
1: been blood everywhere. Oh, my God. Oh, my God. Oh, my God.
33: But prosecutors telling the jury it was all a staged break-in, saying Flynn shot his wife twice in the head as she slept. Authorities say he was motivated by an affair, reading chilling text messages they say he sent to his mistress.
4: Literally trying to think of ways to kill her and not go to jail. If I could literally kill her and not go to hell, I would do it in a heartbeat.
33: The defense admitting Flynn was unfaithful, but saying that doesn't make him a killer.
5: A man can fail as a husband without being a murderer.
16: And David, the defense says prosecutors lack critical evidence here. No ballistics, no witnesses. Flynn has pleaded not guilty. David?
32: Morgan Norwood reporting. Morgan, thanks. Tonight there is growing uproar over the new Princess Diana book. This evening, the new interview with Diana's brother, insisting he is telling the truth. And what he says then Prince Charles said right after Diana's death. A stern response tonight from Buckingham Palace. ABC's Lama Hassan from London tonight.
6: Tonight, Princess Diana's brother defending his explosive claims about King Charles's reaction to Diana's death.
7: And he said, "We'll forget her soon enough." After a stunned silence, I said, "I cannot believe you just said that," and I hung up on him.
6: In an interview with the BBC, Charles Spencer standing by the unfavorable portrait of the king in his upcoming memoir, where he also alleges the then prince sounded giddily elated like a lottery winner immediately following Diana's death. Those claims drawing a rare and forceful rebuke from Buckingham Palace in a statement suggesting Spencer's recollection of the episode has been clouded by time and fraternal grief. Diana's brother rejecting that notion, repeating his claims about that phone call with the king.
7: I can tell you here and now, those are exactly the words he said. I've only ever had two calls on the line with Prince Charles at any stage of my life. I was hyper alert to what he was saying, and those are precisely the words he said. I don't hear him saying he didn't say that.
6: And tonight, in a newly released excerpt published by the Daily Mail,

0: David, on Prince Harry, last night he had his first official public engagement since returning to the UK, appearing at an awards banquet. Reporters there shouted questions about his uncle's memoir, which he ignored. David.
1: Lama Hassan in London tonight. Lama, thanks so much. Now to the flash flood threat back here in the U.S. tonight, on the move. Heavy rain heading to the northeast. A severe thunderstorm and hail in northern Utah. Wind gusts up to 40 miles an hour. Tonight, a level 3 of 4 flooding risk for parts of the Midwest, including Chicago, Detroit, and Toledo, Ohio. That threat reaching into the northeast by Sunday night. Let's get right back to senior meteorologist Lee Goldberg back with us tonight. Hey there, Lee.
2: Hey, David, we're watching a channel of heavy rain right now between Green Bay and Milwaukee, and we'll have repeated rounds of heavy rain into the upper Midwest into Saturday, even into Sunday, too. Flood watch is in effect. Chicago's flood risk up to a level 3 out of 4 for tomorrow. By Sunday, that rain, it's expanding into the Mid-Atlantic and the Northeast. 1 to 3 inches of rain could cause flooding. Right here in New York City, we could get 1 to 2 inches of rain. It sets up a cool and rainy pattern early next week. The heat in the south, finally some relief by Tuesday. David?
1: Lee Goldberg back with us on a Friday night. Lee, thank you. Tonight, health officials warning newborn babies may have been exposed to measles at the Children's Hospital of Philadelphia. The health department says the possible exposure happened last Friday, September 11th, in 4 areas, including the neonatal intensive care unit. Visitors are urged to monitor for measles symptoms. The warning is Pennsylvania reports 4 measles-related deaths and more than 700 cases now. Tonight, famed investor Warren Buffett stepping down as chairman of Berkshire Hathaway. The 96-year-old investor led the trillion-dollar company for more than 6 decades. His oldest son, Howard Buffett, now replacing him as chairman. When we come back on this Friday night, we remember a famous singer who has died of a heart attack at just 56 years old. Also ahead, decades after 9/11, the phone call and the voice at the other end of the line and what they ask. And just in tonight, take a look at this from the Pentagon, the new UFO files just released, and what was seen in the skies over the U.S., what they say this is in a moment. We'll be right back here.
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16: The soaring cost of gas, the dire threats posed by AI, the war with Iran, and all with the midterms just weeks away. Now, Sunday, 2 exclusives. Illinois Governor Pritzker and House Majority Leader Scalise facing all the tough questions on ABC's This Week.
1: Tonight, the mid-air scare and a reminder about the potential danger of battery packs on flights. Video shared on social media showing a first-class seat, the window shade partially charred, ash on the wall, and a burned-out battery pack, a charger with a melted

0: plastic bag. ABC News has not independently verified the images, but the airline KLM does confirm Thursday's Curaçao-bound flight was diverted back to Amsterdam as the crew put out a fire. No one was hurt. When we come back here, remembering a well-known singer who has died at the age of 56, his mother says, of cardiac arrest. And the new UFO files just released tonight, and what they show right over the U.S. in a moment.
1: I met Joel. He was magnetic. I knew I met the man I'm going to marry. My mom said, Jesus Christ, Caroline, it better not be a cop. And then one day, I got a text.
2: He knew something wasn't right.
1: He had a severe sex addiction.
3: He was clocking in and then going to have sex with people.
2: In his cop car while on duty. And then things got really bad.
1: It was a betrayal that is just another level.
4: Betrayal. Dirty secrets.
5: I feel fuzzy.
6: I'm going in.
7: We're losing him.
8: That tickles my funny bone.
7: What's next?
9: I'm being shaped hard.
10: Love you, buddy.
11: I love you, too.
7: Okay, let me do it.
11: Don't you kill the bromance.
7: It's gotta go.
8: It stays in. Don't fight over my heart. Wait, wait, wait, wait, wait.
9: Ah, what the?
12: Doctor, doctor, give me the news.
13: We're doing a mom talk trip to New York. It's Whitney's opening night of Chicago.
14: I think Jen's coming too.
13: Why?
15: I want to look better for New York, but no more surgery. And if I do get another one, play this back, please.
16: He's here.
15: No, he's in New York.
13: What do you think your mom's reaction would be?
16: Taylor, are you for real?
17: Hello, this is Chad.
18: They're obsessed with Chad Powers. Everyone's obsessed with Chad Powers.
19: Chad is hot.
20: He really is a master of disguise.
17: Oh.
19: Stop saying oh.
17: Oh. Here I go
20: again. You know how dangerous this is for me to be at your house?
16: Chad! You could have been sucked into that jet engine like a seagull!
15: This is what you need to know.
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0: To the index, the Pentagon releasing a new batch of declassified UFO files tonight, including this 1952 recording of six sphere-shaped objects moving in tandem over northern Utah. Military sensors also capturing sightings of white orbs zipping over the Yellow Sea and Middle East. Officials say one orb is moving up to 500 miles per hour. Tonight, singer and composer Duncan Sheik has died. Found fame with his self-titled debut album in the 90s. He went on to win a Grammy and Tony Awards for the rock musical Spring Awakening. His mother says Sheik died Thursday from heart failure. He was 56. To that new cat species identified for the first time in a century, National Geographic sharing images of the Tilcayo cat discovered in a forest in Bolivia, slender and spotted with rounded ears. It's smaller than a typical house cat. Look at this. Conservationists keeping close watch on the tiger cat species, which could be endangered already. When we come back here tonight, decades after 9/11, the phone call, the voice at the other end of the line, and who is our person of the week?
23: The soaring cost of gas, the dire threats posed by AI, the war with Iran, and all with the midterms just weeks away. Now Sunday, two exclusives, Illinois Governor Pritzker and House Majority Leader Scalise facing all the tough questions on ABC's This Week.
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0: Finally tonight here, the phone call, 2 decades after 9/11, our Persons of the Week.
40: It was the morning of September 11th, a young mother saying goodbye to her 10-month-old baby, Jake.
41: Bless you.
40: Jill Moore Campbell was going to work, like so many others, that morning. Florence Jones on her way in, too.
42: I'd walk past the fire department, and so I could say hi to the firemen that I would see all the time.
43: I'm Diane Sawyer, and it's Tuesday, September 11th, 2001.
40: Florence and Jill worked together in the South Tower, and Florence remembers when the North Tower was hit.
42: I just sat down at my desk on the 77th floor, and when you heard that loud bang, the whole building shook. This pervasive smell of gasoline. I called my mother, and I said, go to the TV and tell me what they're saying hit the building. So at that point, she said, you know, get out of the building.
44: And what did you see?
42: I was just looking at all the papers and people hanging out of the windows and trying to figure out where was the plane. Where'd the plane go? And she says, it's in the building.
45: We have fire on several floors. Roll heavens down the ambulance, you got.
40: Florence's friend Jill was one floor above on 78. The young mother who left her little boy Jake with her parents. And then her phone call.
46: Hi, it's me. Just calling in case you happen to turn on the news. An airplane hit the World Trade Center, the other tower. It's not this tower, so we're all safe. Give me a call when you get home. Bye.
40: Florence went up to the 78th floor, telling Jill and her other colleagues that they needed to get out. Florence came back down to 77, and then the second plane hit.
44: The plane hit one floor above you.
42: Yeah. And I realized if I had stayed up there, I would have been dead.
40: She says she knew in that moment she lost Jill and all of her friends on the 78th floor. Of the last 25 people out, Florence was number 18. We have followed Florence for nearly 25 years now, and we will never forget seeing those reflecting pools for the first time.

0: the names of the fallen etched in bronze. And there was her friend, Jill Moore Campbell, the young mother who left behind her 10-month-old baby boy, Jake, when she left for work that morning.
1: Bless her.
2: I always remember Jill's smile. I try never to think about the way she died.
0: And two decades later,
3: a phone call from Jill's son.
2: Oh, I was so happy to talk to him.
0: The young man at the other end of the phone asking, "Can you tell me anything about my mother?"
2: The first things out of his mouth was, "Can you tell me something about my mom?" And I said, "You know what? Your mother's biggest smile that I remember was the day she brought you into the office." And I said, "Your mom was she's a good person. She worked really hard. But her biggest pride and joy was being your mom." And I said, "She'd be very proud of you."
0: And now, 25 years after 9/11, we return to the reflecting pools.
4: How are you?
0: With Florence.
5: You have been honest with me through the years about your survivor's guilt. And you believe one of the main turning points was that phone call from Jake.
4: Yeah, it really was.
0: In fact, Jake has said that Florence has been a gift, describing his mother's smile, her way, and then another phone call from Jake.
4: I got a call from him yesterday. He says, "I'm coming."
5: He called you yesterday?
4: Yeah, he did.
5: And said he wanted to come too?
4: Yep.
0: Coming to meet Florence at the reflecting pools for the first time together, waiting near his mother's name.
4: Hey, buddy! I'm so happy to see you. You look great.
6: Thank you, as do you.
5: You told her, "I'm coming."
7: Yeah. It's sort of that bond that you build over these years is irreplaceable.
5: When you look at Jake, do you see Jill?
4: Yes. Yes. I still see, you know, Jill's eyes, Jill's smile. I know if she were here today, she'd be very proud of you and what you've accomplished.
5: What would you say to your mom?
7: The first thing I would say is I love you. I would tell her that I loved her. You know, and I would tell her that, you know, I'm okay. You know? I'm okay.
0: Florence had no words. They simply walked over to Jill's name. They hope that Jake's mother knows that they are here together.
8: And so we choose Florence Jones and Jake Campbell, their forever bond, a gift. Good night.
9: The soaring cost of gas, the dire threats posed by AI, the war with Iran, and all with the midterms just weeks away. Now, Sunday, two exclusives. Illinois Governor Pritzker and House Majority Leader Scalise facing all the tough questions on ABC's This Week.
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14: 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Wendy's family, they hated him.
15: It's not a normal family.
16: My brother said the hitman was my divorce present.
17: That's insane.
18: This whole thing will make you go crazy.
19: I met Joel. He was magnetic. I knew I met the man I'm going to marry. My mom said, "Jesus Christ, Caroline, it better not be a cop." And then one day, I got a text.
20: She knew something wasn't right.
19: He had a severe sex addiction.
21: He was clocking in and then going to have sex with people.
20: In his cop car while on duty. And then things got really bad.
19: It was a betrayal that is just another level.
22: Betrayal. Dirty secrets.
23: I feel fuzzy.
24: I'm going in.
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25: What's next?
27: I'm leaning hard.
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1: I'm Rachel Scott, traveling with President Trump in Geneva. Wherever the story is, we'll take you there. You're streaming ABC News Live. Tonight on ABC News Live Prime, record fuel prices squeezing consumers. Gas prices surging since the start of the Iran war, and American families are paying the price. Diesel prices at an all-time high. And now, with winter on the way, how much more will it cost to heat your home?
2: I'm Elizabeth Schulze with a look at how much it could cost you to heat your home this winter.
1: President Trump bans three major media outlets from the White House, claiming CNN, MS Now, and Politico report fiction and lies.
3: I'm Mary Bruce at the White House, where the president says he may ban other media outlets as well.
1: The lone holdout juror in the Lindsey Clancy murder trial breaking his silence, saying he didn't have any doubt that she was guilty of murder in the deaths of her three young children.
4: I'm Aaron Katursky. I'll tell you what that holdout juror says as he breaks his silence.
1: Former American Idol contestant Caleb Flint sobbing in court, accused of murdering his wife while their two daughters slept nearby. Prosecutors reading text messages he sent to his mistress. His lawyers say that doesn't make him a murderer. And the moment one man's life changed after ALS took his ability to speak, he volunteered for a clinical trial with the hope to speak again.
5: Hello, how are you doing today?
1: The result left us speechless.
5: I love you.
6: ABC News, I'm Dave Packer. Several media outlets to be banned from the White House.
7: President Trump saying he's banning three major news organizations, CNN, MS Now, and Politico, from the White House because he doesn't like their coverage.
11: We are banning them, yes, we are, and there may be others to follow.
7: With Robert F. Kennedy Jr. standing silently behind him, the president also defending his threat to tear down the Kennedy Center.
6: ABC's Mary Bruce now on that White House press ban. The White House Correspondents Association saying, quote, the president said it plainly in the Oval Office, describing his own planned action as a ban on the free press. Also today, the president announcing a deal with Denmark to bolster the U.S. military presence in Greenland after months of threatening to take the island by force from the NATO ally. The power grid in Cuba collapsed today. Millions of people across the island without electricity. Cuba says the problem started with transmission lines in the western part of the country. This is ABC News.
7: Now and Politico from the White House because he doesn't like their coverage.
11: We are banning them, yes, we are, and there may be others to follow.
7: In the Oval Office, reporters from other news outlets pressing the president.
17: Freedom of the press is enshrined in the First Amendment.
11: Oh, thank you for telling me.
17: Are you trying to intimidate the press from doing
11: that? No. I dislike dishonest press.
7: Reporters asking, why now?
11: It's really just cumulative stories. Over the last few years, you get sick of it.
7: With the war with Iran now in its seventh month, gas prices steadily climbing, and diesel at an all-time high, the president going back to his election victory nearly 2 years ago.
11: With all of the victories I've had, everything's been a victory. It's all been a victory. And I won the election like nobody's ever seen anything like it. I get they never write a good story.
7: Trump then adding this.
11: If they want to write them, that's fine. But I don't have to let them into the people's house.
7: Today, with Robert F. Kennedy Jr. standing silently behind him, the president also defending his threat to tear down the Kennedy Center, a living memorial to President John F. Kennedy, if his own name doesn't go on it.
17: Why would you want your name on the memorial?
11: Because we should be recognized.
7: The president was also asked about his son Don Jr.'s decision to let a Russian oligarch with close ties to Vladimir Putin pay for his lavish two-day wedding party in the Bahamas. Don Jr. has called it a gift.
11: Maybe you didn't do a background check, but I've given wedding parties to numerous people. They get married, I give them a party. With all of that being said, I understand that Don's paid him back.
1: And Mary joins us now from the White House. Mary, we know the White House Correspondents Association just put out a statement. What are they saying?
24: Well, Stephanie, in this statement, the Correspondents Association says freedom of the press, quote, does not depend on whether the president likes a news organization's coverage, agrees with its reporting, or approves of the questions its journalists ask. Adding, this is, quote, about the right of the American people to receive a full and independent account of the activities, policies, and decision of whoever occupies the nation's highest office. Stephanie.
1: Mary Bruce reporting from the White House. Mary, thank you.
0: Gas prices are approaching their highest level this year, up 50% nationwide since the war with Iran began in late February. Meanwhile, diesel sits at an all-time high. And with winter around the corner, home heating oil is expected to surge more than 30% in the coming months. Here's ABC's Elizabeth Schulze.
8: Tonight, record fuel prices rippling through the economy and squeezing American families. The national average spiking to $4.47 a gallon, just 10 cents shy of the peak since the start of the war in Iran.
9: I put $40 in a day instead of 20. So it was like double.
8: The cost to fill up a Chevy Suburban now averaging $125 compared to $82 at the end of February when the war began. And diesel, which powers tractors, trains, and trucks, hitting a record at $6.44 a gallon, driving up the price of groceries, clothes, and packages.
10: We have to fill that tank up.
8: Mark Shaner in Maryland operates a fleet of 100 waste and recycling trucks. His diesel costs have nearly doubled.
10: Our overall cost has increased by about $1.2 million per year.
12: $1.2 million.
10: A year. And so that's $100,000 per month that is falling right out of the bottom line.
8: And with cold weather around the corner, utilities set to spike too. Home heating oil expected to surge more than 30% this winter. In Maine, Brittany Warden runs a family business selling firewood. She says her neighbors are nervous.
13: This is scary. They're honestly scared and worried of how they're going to heat their homes.
14: Stephanie, analysts say if oil prices stay this high, gas prices could reach their highest level since the start of the Iran war in the coming days. Stephanie.
0: Elizabeth, thank you. As of September 3rd, the U.S. military's price tag for the war in Iran has grown to at least $43.3 billion. The latest update comes from CENTCOM itself and is the clearest accounting for war costs so far. The estimate found that replacing destroyed military equipment will cost about $4.3 billion, and approximately $28 billion will be spent to replace munitions. The nonpartisan Congressional Budget Office estimates the war will cost at least $2 billion every month, and that costs can climb if the war intensifies. Former American Idol contestant Caleb Flynn sobbed in court today as he faces accusations that he murdered his wife while their two daughters slept nearby. Prosecutors read text messages he sent to his mistress as his lawyers fired back, saying that doesn't make him a murderer. Here's ABC's Morgan Norwood.
15: Tonight, an emotional start to the murder trial of a former pastor and American Idol contestant.
16: I love my wife more than anything.
15: Caleb Flynn is accused of shooting and killing his wife Ashley in Ohio in February while their two daughters slept nearby. Flynn distraught as officers arrived on scene. In court today, Flynn visibly sobbing as prosecutors played the chilling 911 calls he made.
18: Somebody broke into my home. Somebody broke into my home and shot my wife. There's blood everywhere. Oh, my God. Oh, my God. Oh, my God.
15: But prosecutors telling the jury it was all a staged break-in, saying Flynn shot his wife twice in the head as she slept. Authorities say he was motivated by an affair, reading chilling text messages they say he sent to his mistress.
28: Literally trying to think of ways to kill her and not go to jail. If I could literally kill her and not go to hell, I would do it. In a heartbeat.
15: The defense admitting Flynn was unfaithful, but saying that doesn't make him a killer.
31: A man can fail as a husband without being a murderer.
32: And Stephanie, the defense says prosecutors have little to go on here. No witnesses, no ballistics. Flynn has pleaded not guilty. Stephanie?
0: Morgan, thank you. The only holdout juror in the Lindsey Clancy trial is finally breaking his silence on why he refused to join the other 11 jurors in acquitting Clancy of murdering her three children by reason of insanity. Her lawyers argued Clancy was suffering from severe psychosis, but the holdout stood firm in his belief that Clancy knew what she was doing. Chief Investigative Correspondent Aaron Katursky has these details.
33: And I'm going to declare a mistrial.
34: 2 weeks after a deadlocked jury forced a mistrial on the case against Lindsey Clancy, the lone holdout juror is breaking his silence, explaining why he refused to join the other 11 jurors who wanted to acquit Clancy of murdering her children by reason of insanity. 48-year-old Michael Desronville saying in a statement, "I didn't have any doubts. As I tried to explain different possible theories during deliberation, I kept getting cut off as if I had doubts based on the evidence presented." In the days after the mistrial, some of his fellow jurors complained about him.
35: He was very arrogant.
2: He really did not take anything that anybody said.
3: It was definitely frustrating.
34: Juror Nick Dargy told us the holdout did voice doubt.
3: He explicitly said, you know, I don't know if the prosecution or the defense proved their case.
34: But Disronville says, based on all the physical evidence, key witnesses, and what the prosecution presented, I thought it was enough proof that she, Clancy, knew exactly what she was doing and planned. His words echoing what prosecutors have claimed.
4: She knew exactly what she was doing. She drew her husband out of the house, their father, so that she had the opportunity and the time to carry out these murders.
34: Patrick Clancy says he still talks to the children he lost.
5: I talk to them.
12: What do you say?
5: Help me. All the time.
12: Do they help you?
5: I like to believe they do. It's a way I stay connected to them.
34: In an interview, his new wife is defending him.
19: I don't understand how the story has been so twisted, but I would hope people know that Pat is, as I said before, the most selfless father and supportive partner.
34: As for the holdout juror, Stephanie, his lawyer says he's in hiding tonight, and Lindsay Clancy is waiting to see whether she'll be retried for murder. Stephanie.
0: Aaron, thank you. Now, to give us some legal perspective on the jury drama, we turn to ABC's legal contributor, Bernarda Villalona, who has followed the Clancy trial and the juror fallout from the beginning. Bernarda, thanks so much for joining me here. Okay, so the holdout juror, Michael Disronville, is now making some public statements. We know that other jurors have been critical of him. Have you ever seen anything like this after a mistrial?
20: Not at all. Not play out in the public as it's playing out now, not have the media attention that it's receiving right now, because disagreements amongst jurors happen all the time. Mistrials actually are common. They happen a lot. Because remember, you're asking 12 strangers to reach a unanimous decision. And of course, as you can see, these 12 jurors sat down for the same trial, listened to the same evidence, and you have at least one juror who was able to interpret the evidence differently than the other jurors. So not saying that he wasn't following his oath, but he said, I interpreted it different and I see it different.
0: And he says that he never expressed any doubt, that he stood by his views. How do you think the prosecution and defense are evaluating how all of this has played out so publicly?
20: Look, they're going to take all of this into account. Both sides are going to take into account, especially if we're talking about the possibility of a new trial coming up, right? Because they want to reevaluate what went wrong and what went right during the trial so they can see how to change their strategy, if any, during this second trial, if there is one. But also, they have to be mindful. They need to be aware of what's being discussed about this trial, because if there is a new trial, there's a new jury pool, and you're going to have to be able to question this jury pool about the events that's been playing out publicly to see whether they can still be a fair and impartial juror despite of anything and everything they may have heard or seen.
0: And this juror has certainly gotten a lot of attention. There are some that are saying that he should have never been considered a juror because he's had past incidents with police. What does the law say about a juror being disqualified for past instances?
20: So let's be clear. So when a potential juror enters a courtroom to be selected possibly for a jury, there's a questionnaire that they fill out. And even before we get to the questionnaire, there's certain requirements. For you to be a juror in that county or in any county, number one, you have to be residing in that county. And number two, you have to have not been convicted of a felony. So as long as you answer truthfully to those, then you are qualified to at least sit in the jury pool and then be asked certain follow-up questions in terms of the questionnaire about whether it has something to deal with police officers, or do you can you follow the judge's instructions, depending what the issues are in a specific case. Now, if you answer truthfully, then that's it, right? But so here there are allegations that, oh, he has a criminal past. My understanding is that, yes, he had been arrested, but there's no conviction. So as long as there's no felony conviction, then he's qualified to be able to sit as a potential juror. So he did nothing wrong. The whole question comes down to it. Did he answer it truthfully on that questionnaire or to the judge's questions?
0: And these incidents with police were likely known by those selecting the jury pool. Would we know that? I guess time will tell.
20: Well, it depends, because so when I'm selecting a jury, the judge will ask, has anybody ever been arrested before? You know, so you can either answer that question publicly, meaning in front of the other people that are in that jury pool, or you can raise your hand and ask to answer that question privately. But then it's not of, you know, it's actually not the business of the other jurors, right? It's all about the qualifications to be able to sit on that jury. So whether they're finding that out now, well, okay, we're not here to be friends. We're here to be a juror, and to listen to the evidence and be fair and impartial and evaluate the evidence and whether the burden was met.
0: Right. All right. Let's talk about what's possibly next in this case. We know prosecutors are weighing whether to retry Clancy. Her defense says they won't accept any plea deal involving jail time. So what do you think is next in the case?
20: It's going to trial. I highly doubt that District Attorney Cruz is, number one, going to dismiss the charges. Number two, is going to lower the charges, meaning take off the murder in the first degree and let it proceed as a murder in second degree case. So I think what's going to happen is that ultimately they're going to set a trial date and this case is going to be retried. Because it was 11-1 to find her not guilty due to lack of criminal responsibility, doesn't mean that it's going to be the same result with a different jury. Now, it's not going to be an all right acquittal, right? So for the prosecution, it's like, so why not go forward with the retrial? Worst comes to worst, then she's found not guilty due to lack of criminal responsibility, and we're at where the defense wanted to go in the first place. So I think this is just going to be another trial. So we're going to see this play out all over again.
0: All right. We will see, and we will call you back each and every time. Bernarda, thank you very much for your insights. Really appreciate it. Now to a new book by Princess Diana's brother is creating controversy. He's insisting his account of what then Prince Charles said after Diana's death is the truth. And he's reacting to Buckingham Palace's fiery response to his claims. Our Lama Hassan has more from London.
1: Tonight, Princess Diana's brother defending his explosive claims about King Charles's reaction to Diana's death.
6: And he said, "We'll forget her soon enough." After a stunned silence, I said, "I cannot believe you just said that," and I hung up on him.
1: In an interview with the BBC, Charles Spencer's standing by the unfavorable portrait of the king in his upcoming memoir, where he also alleges the then prince sounded giddily elated like a lottery winner immediately following Diana's death. Those claims drawing a rare and forceful rebuke from Buckingham Palace, in a statement suggesting Spencer's recollection of the episode has been clouded by time and fraternal grief. Diana's brother rejecting that notion, repeating his claims about that phone call with the king.
6: "I can tell you here and now, those are exactly the words he said. I've only ever had two calls on the line with Prince Charles at any stage of my life. I was hyper alert to what he was saying, and those are precisely the words he said. I don't hear him saying he didn't say that."
1: And tonight, in a newly released excerpt published by the Daily Mail, Charles Spencer describing the sadness he felt for his nephew, Prince Harry, as the young boy processed behind his mother's coffin, writing, "I could not get over how tiny and slight and bereft Harry looked. I wondered how on earth this heartbroken child could be expected to deal with the agony." Stephanie, on Prince Harry last night, he had his first official public engagement since returning to the UK, appearing at an awards banquet. And reporters there shouted questions about his uncle's memoir, which he ignored. Stephanie?
0: Lama, thank you. In a week of headlines concerning the growing power and potential misuse of artificial intelligence, a new story broke overnight about how the research group Hacktron utilized Anthropic's Claude software to basically hack its competitor, specifically OpenAI's internal ChatGPT account. Joining us now to explain the ramifications of such a hack is former FBI Cyber Deputy Director Cynthia Kaiser. Cynthia, thanks so much for joining us again. Before we get into the nitty-gritty, explain first how OpenAI actually invited researchers to try and hack its systems, and why?
7: There's a really common practice across all of software IT industry, which is to invite researchers to identify vulnerabilities in your product so you can fix them before bad guys find them. Oftentimes you hear them called bug bounties, something along those lines. But what it really means is the company is giving money to researchers to help them identify what might go wrong. So in this instance, we saw legitimate security research able to use Claude to then find some vulnerabilities, actually get access to a ChatGPT employee's account, and then that gave them access to the internal network.
0: And this was just one event, but what larger risks does it potentially highlight?
7: The risk this highlights is how nefarious actors, if they were able to obtain the kind of super access that these specific researchers had to Claude or just any other type of AI that we see coming out that has advanced capabilities, they would then be able to find vulnerabilities at scale, like find these flaws in programs, softwares, hardware like phones, anything, and utilize those flaws before there's a fix in place.
0: Okay. And speaking of threat actors, related to this, Anthropic in the last day said they discovered threat actors in China, Yemen, and Iran using Claude to do things such as design guidance software for rockets. And in the case of actors linked to Iran, they purportedly used Claude to collect and analyze data to make, quote, targeting recommendations against U.S. naval forces. So when you hear something like this, how concerning is it when nation states get involved in hacking American AI models?
7: The way in which these reports have come out and really talked through how nation states are, I would say, using more so than hacking their AI models is they're really using it to do more with less people. I mean, it's a lot like how we're all trying to integrate AI into our jobs, make it faster, make it more efficient. Here we see nation state actors using AI tools to do that reconnaissance ahead of any type of targeting, to make it easier to figure out how they might get into some system or just where that they should hit next. And then finally, it makes it easier to just lie. With AI, it's so much easier to lie. And we see these actors using it for influence operations as well as using it to send you convincing emails or even phone calls that sound like somebody you know, but are a scam, are them trying to get onto your systems. These are so realistic and it's so concerning and it's so cheap. On the dark web, we see these listed for $80.
0: Oh, wow. And let's talk about these threat actors possibly using AI to develop phishing campaigns. You've written about this and your concerns. How are such phishing campaigns being deployed?
7: Many people probably remember the Nigerian prince emails that they used to receive that looked really obviously like scams. Now, phishing has gone up thousands of percent since it was just 2 years ago. So there's so much more volume. And we also are seeing it, like it looks more convincing. It looks in normal language. It might be tailored to what you care about. And we see it deployed in countries where we didn't see a lot of this before, like Japan, where language might have been a barrier to some of this cybercrime in the past.
0: All right. So much to be concerned with. Thank you so much for joining us. Former FBI Cyber Deputy Director Cynthia Kaiser, really appreciate you joining us this evening.
7: Thank you.
0: Turning now to the weather, with potentially dangerous flash flooding threatening the Midwest and Northeast through the weekend, and the last days of summer in the South will feel like a peak season heat wave. Senior meteorologist Lee Goldberg joins us now with the latest forecast. Lee.
8: Hey, Stephanie, and we've been watching this channel of rain. It's been soaking parts of Minnesota and Wisconsin today. It's going to be sinking in the south a little bit, but with these rounds of heavy rain just repeating over the same areas, the flood threat very real. In fact, Chicago was actually raised to a level 3 out of 4 flood threat as we go into the day tomorrow. And this really continues into the second half of the weekend, too. It just expands eastward to the mid-Atlantic and into the northeast. So from parts of Pennsylvania into the tri-state area, into southern New England, 1 to as much as locally 3 inches of rain in some of these heavier downpours. So very real washout there on Sunday. Meanwhile, to the south, it's all about this extreme heat. We'll still have some 100 degree heat in places like Memphis and Meridian into the weekend. Thankfully, the pattern's finally changing. It's easing into next week, some relief by Tuesday. And to the north, it'll be an October preview in the northeast. Stephanie?
0: Lee, thanks so much. Health officials are warning that newborn babies may have been exposed to measles at the Children's Hospital of Philadelphia. The city's health department said the possible exposure happened last Friday, September 11th, in 4 areas, including the NICU unit. Visitors are now urged to monitor for measles symptoms. Now, the warning comes as Pennsylvania has reported 4 measles-related deaths and more than 700 cases. Warren Buffett is stepping down as chairman of Berkshire Hathaway. The 96-year-old investor led the trillion-dollar company for more than 6 decades. He now moves into the role of chairman emeritus. His oldest son, Howard Buffett, will replace him as chairman. And coming up here on Prime, as the temperature drops, the price to heat your home is expected to go up. Just how much you could be paying by the numbers. Plus, heating costs aren't the only thing going up. Diesel and gas prices are skyrocketing, too. In tonight's Prime Focus, we go inside Russia, where the ongoing war with Ukraine is causing the entire world to pay more at the pump.
9: Russia is the second largest exporter of diesel globally, usually. So losing 700,000 barrels per day, which is a large majority of Russia's normal exports, it affects the whole world.
0: And the incredible breakthrough with Neuralink. The words of admiration a man with a speech impairment was able to say using the brain implant technology. You're watching Prime on ABC News Live.
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24: Welcome back. Drivers continue to feel the pain of unseasonably high gas costs at the pump, with global oil prices still hovering above $100 a barrel. With just a few days of summer left, new data on home heating cost finds that when the season changes, higher prices won't. Let's take a look at the report by the numbers. The National Energy Assistance Directors Association projects the average cost to heat a home this winter will be $1,030. That's up nearly 9% from last year. Heating oil will be the most expensive, costing more than $2,200 on average this winter. The Northeast, where more than 80% of homes use heating oil, will be the hardest hit region of the country. Home oil heating costs will increase more than 30%. That's an increase of more than $500 compared to 2025. The higher costs for energy has significant consequences. The association reports that in 2024, electric and natural gas services were disconnected more than 15 million times due to non-payments. Advocates for low-income households are asking Congress to increase energy assistance program payments by $3 billion. Coming up here on Prime, the Department of Justice wants to expand the right to bear arms to people younger than 21. We'll have the details on why the administration wants to lift the restriction. And
25: from ABC News, I'm Dave Packer in Washington, D.C. Singers and live performances as hundreds gathered outside the Kennedy Center Friday night, forming a human chain in opposition to President Trump's takeover of the memorial and his threat to demolish it. D.C. Council Member at Large Robert White spoke.
26: This is a monument that was not falling down or bankrupt before he put his hands on it.
25: President Trump says he's banning three major news organizations, CNN, MS Now, and Politico, from the White House because he doesn't like their coverage.
27: It's really just cumulative stories over the last few years. You get sick of it.
25: In a statement, Politico responding, quote, "We will vigorously defend our First Amendment rights against any attempt to restrict them." The president Friday signed a Russia sanctions bill championed by the late Senator Lindsey Graham into law. It expands sanctions, tariffs, and prohibitions on Russia in order to add pressure for Vladimir Putin to negotiate an end to the war in Ukraine. Meanwhile, in Russia, parliamentary elections are underway. Anti-war parties stripped from the ballot.
28: The only anti-war party, Russia's oldest liberal party, Yabloko, was banned from taking part. And that was interesting because for years the Kremlin had tolerated the party, seeing it as helping to create an illusion of democracy, but not this time. And that seems to be because there were signs that Yabloko was attracting unusual support because of its anti-war position.
25: ABC's Patrick Reval. A preview of next week's United Nations General Assembly from UN spokesperson Stéphane Dujarric.
29: Alongside the mandated meetings, there are about 168 events that are scheduled
0: during the high level week. And member states have so far submitted about 1,000 requests for bilateral amongst themselves.
25: The NYPD says that this year they're expecting multiple protests. You're listening to ABC News.
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25: A recall alert for some Volkswagen drivers.
3: Hang on to your steering wheel. Loss of control is possible because of a problem with the steering rack housing in some Volkswagens and Audis. VW recalling more than 200,000 Tiguans, model year 2018, also 2018 and 2019 Atlases, and Audi Q3s, model years 2019 through 2021. VW says the risk of a crash is greatest during parking or low-speed maneuvers. Wayne Cabot, ABC News.
25: It was a millisecond software defect that caused the cancellation of more than 2,000 flights in and out of the United Kingdom last week. That according to a preliminary report from the country's air traffic services. The defect was in a system that allocates codes which identify flights on radar. One state reports hacking of private water systems.
4: Foreign actors targeted small private water providers in Colorado, according to the governor's office. The two incidents consisted of individuals changing equipment settings and disabling remote access and alarms, according to Colorado Governor Jared Polis. The systems impacted service for less than 200 people each. Now, the office doesn't say who is behind these attacks, but they do say they're aware that any activity targeting water systems around the country did occur.
25: It's ABC's Luke Barr. The Fat Bear Week bracelets are finally out. The contest to see who packed on the most weight before hibernation includes new competitors, Bear 89, known as Backpack, and 151 Walker. Dave Packer, ABC News.
24: Handguns violates the Second Amendment. This is the latest in a string of measures taken by the administration seeking to further roll back federal enforcement of gun restrictions. Volkswagen is recalling more than 200,000 models of their vehicles due to a faulty steering rack bolt that could break and cause a loss of steering control. The affected vehicles include the 2018 Tiguan, the 2018-2019 Atlas, and the 2019-2021 Audi Q3 vehicles. To remedy the issue, dealers will replace the faulty part for free. And a class action lawsuit accuses Meta of privacy violations related to its smart glasses. More than 70 people who either bought, used, or were recorded with the device are suing the social media giant. The lawsuit claims the glasses captured and shared intimate, private images without the user's consent and sent them to workers abroad so they could train Meta's artificial intelligence. Meta says it disagrees with the allegations. And coming up here on Prime, in our Prime Focus, we explore how Russia's war with Ukraine is contributing to rising fuel costs here in the U.S. and around the world. And the remarkable new discovery about the T-Rex. Details coming up.
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5: We're doing a mom talk trip to New York. 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
24: It's a pain many Americans feel every time they fill up. Diesel prices have surged to record highs. And while the war in Iran and disruptions in the Strait of Hormuz have already shaken energy markets, this week, President Trump pointed to another factor, Russia's war with Ukraine. In tonight's Prime Focus, our Tom Sufi Burridge takes us inside Russia, where Ukrainian drone strikes are hitting critical energy facilities, sending costly ripple effects around the world.
30: The dramatic impact of Ukrainian drone attacks against oil facilities deep inside Russia is now becoming clear. New data out this month suggests three of Russia's six largest diesel-producing refineries have significantly cut output or have halted production altogether, according to Reuters. It's compounding disruption to global markets from the US war with Iran and pushing diesel prices around the world and in the US to new record highs.
31: Russia is the second largest exporter of diesel globally, usually. So losing 700,000 barrels per day, which is a large majority of Russia's normal exports, it affects the whole world.
30: In Russia, there are widespread shortages. Our team on the ground filmed long lines at gas stations in Russia's second largest city, St. Petersburg, the home city of Russian President Vladimir Putin. The country, known as one of the biggest oil producers in the world, is now struggling to meet the demand from its own citizens. Valentina says the lines are so long, people wait through the night.
32: Мы из Свердловской области, город Североуральск. Очень большие очереди. Люди даже останавливаются и машины, то есть уезжают, уходят и сутками.

0: queues, not far away from my home. They are permanent in the night, in the daytime, and it is quite long.
1: People queuing in the night.
0: Yes, people are trying to hunt in the night with their canisters.
2: In the first 8 months of this year, a Russian refinery was hit on average every 3 days, according to the International Energy Agency, which said Russia's diesel exports in June had plummeted by a whopping 60% year on year. Thick black smoke choking the Russian skyline, in these videos circulating online, now a familiar scene. Ukrainian drones have also targeted Russian tankers in the Black Sea and warehouses belonging to Russia's largest online retailers. Analysts say the price of diesel was already high because of the US war with Iran and the restrictions on oil exports through the critical Strait of Hormuz.
3: When we only had the closure of the Strait of Hormuz, that was the biggest disruption of oil markets globally in living memory, certainly, maybe ever. With the Ukrainian campaign in Russia as well, I mean, we were already in uncharted territory. We're now in even more uncharted territory.
2: With the midterms fast approaching, the average price of diesel in the US surging to more than $6.30 a gallon. President Trump Wednesday again saying Russia's war with Ukraine was the one, quote, driving up diesel prices, without mentioning the impact of the war with Iran, which experts say is equally or more important.
3: The Ukrainian campaign in Russia and the near closure of the Strait of Hormuz are kind of equally significant because they're both stopping a similar volume of typical diesel exports. The Strait of Hormuz is also a problem for crude oil. So I would say overall, the closure of the Strait of Hormuz is more significant for the diesel price.
2: Ukraine's long-range explosive drone campaign aims to take the war into Russia, raising the cost for the Russian economy, its people, and their increasingly autocratic government. Russians in exile, analysing opinion polls inside Russia, say there's currently no sign people are willing to challenge the regime. But attitudes in Russia are shifting against President Putin's war.
4: Ukrainian attacks contribute to the general war fatigue. And when you ask the question, would you support the president if he stopped the war right now and started negotiations, the approval for this step is higher than his own approval rating.
2: Russian missiles and drones pummeling Ukrainian cities this week. Moscow now often targeting Ukrainian gas stations in retaliation for those attacks on its refineries. Ukrainian President Zelensky this week saying he's ready to agree to President Trump's demand not to target Russia's oil facilities, but only if there are similar concessions on the Russian side.
5: Our thanks to Tom Sufi Burridge for that report. And coming up here on ABC News Live Prime, the major expansion for the American classic company working on their holiday comeback and reclaiming his voice and turning the headlines into headbangers. We sit down with singer Huddy about his highly anticipated sophomore album.
6: Hello, this is Chad.
7: They're obsessed with Chad Powers. Everyone's obsessed with Chad Powers.
8: Jed is hot.
9: He really is a master of disguise.
6: Oh.
8: Stop saying oh.
6: Oh. Here I go
9: again. You know how dangerous this is for me to be at your house?
10: Chad! You could have been sucked into that jet engine like a seagull!
11: The countdown to the Super Bowl is on the morning before the big Monday night football game. We're live in L.A. with the Rams.
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11: 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Winner of 8 Emmy Awards for Excellence. More than any other news organization. And winner of a prestigious Peabody Award. Most honored, most watched. Thank you for making ABC News America's number one news.
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17: Welcome back to Prime. Tributes pour in for a Broadway star, a high-tech milestone for an ALS patient, and a rare whale sighting. These stories and more in tonight's rundown. And Grammy-winning singer-songwriter Duncan Sheik has died. His mother says his musical legacy will continue to inspire generations to come. Duncan Sheik was best known for the radio hit Barely Breathing before turning his sights on Broadway with Spring Awakening, an envelope-pushing show that put teenage angst to music. The show swept Tony nominations in 2007. Sheik was 56 years old. He also did musicals based on American Psycho and Alice in Wonderland. He died from apparent organ failure. This is the moment Harry's life changed, deciding he wants to become the third patient to receive Elon Musk's Neuralink brain implant. The experimental device, not approved by the FDA or other regulatory authorities, but for Terry, after ALS took his ability to speak, he volunteered for the clinical trial with the hope to speak again.
18: Hello, how are you doing today?
17: The computer is able to receive Terry's brain waves and turn thoughts into words. And in this moment, Terry finally has the words he wants to say to his wife.
18: I love you.
17: And if you thought all dinosaurs were big lumbering lizards, that is not the case. According to California scientists, researchers at UCLA have published a study. They say backs up the theory that the T-Rex was actually a warm-blooded animal, not a sluggish reptile, as many believed. Using fossilized teeth, researchers were able to examine chemical bonds in the enamel, which revealed the temperature it was formed at was 97 degrees Fahrenheit, closer to the temperature of humans.
19: I thought it was a submarine at first.
17: A rare sight in the Bay Area, a humpback whale spotted swimming dozens of miles from the Pacific Ocean. The Marine Mammal Center was tracking a humpback seen near Richmond on Monday, and by Wednesday, the whale was spotted all the way up the Sacramento River near the Rio Vista Bridge, about 60 miles from the ocean. With less than 100 days to Christmas, the Hallmark Channel is releasing its Countdown to Christmas 2026 lineup with the first of 34 new original movies starting on Friday, October 16th with Tis the Season for Setups. An annual Christmas party at a ski resort forces the party planner to cross paths with the ski instructor who just happens to be the son of the lodge's owner. And if the last 16 seasons of this movie marathon tradition are any indication, you can expect a happy ending. And speaking of the holiday season, an American classic retailer plans to make a comeback this year. Toys R Us says they're planning a major expansion, adding 120 new stores nationwide. The retailer currently has 40 standalone stores and Toys R Us shops inside Macy's stores across the country. It's quite the comeback for the chain, which filed for bankruptcy and closed most of its stores in America nearly a decade ago. As the holiday shopping season is creeping closer, it's becoming harder than ever to return some products. ABC's Morgan Norwood has more.
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12: We used to do kind of free returns. 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
11: But when 46-year-old April Bradley ordered pans from Lane Bryant that didn't work out, she says the return came with a nearly $8 fee.
6: I was really, really upset. And so I sent them a message and I was like, hey, this is hogwash.
11: And look, she's not alone. From fees to shrinking return deadlines, customers on social media say the rules are getting harder to unpack.
7: Why do I have to go over there and like box it myself?
9: In this day and age, if you're selling dresses and not offering refunds, what are you doing?
13: There's a real cost here. And if they can't restock the item and generate return on it, they don't want to have it.
11: Some stores adjusting their policies. Macy's gradually, yet dramatically, slashed their return window, which at one point was a year. Now it's just 30 days. Home Depot also recently changing its policy to 30 days, unused with proof of purchase for Halloween and holiday decor.
13: The challenge with seasonal items is they have a much shorter window in which to drive that whole process. So generally, you would see different policies related to seasonal items like holidays.
11: So why the change? Retailers say returns are expensive and processing one can cost the company. And companies are warning customers that future returns could be denied. So for shoppers, the real sticker shock may be the return policy itself, especially if they don't see it until after checkout.
6: I do think that it is more important that companies are transparent. I think a lot of the time they hide it in the small print because they know that we're not reading it like we should. And we should.
15: Our thanks to Morgan. Now to tonight's Prime Playlist Shuffle, where we sit down with artists who are transforming the music industry. Chase Hudson, professionally known as Huddy, has cemented himself as one of Gen Z's defining voices through his music, fashion, social media, and on-screen work. His music spans alternative rock and pop punk, and he's not afraid to be vulnerable, self-assured, and defiant. He's now out with his highly anticipated sophomore album, Somebody to Hate, featuring the single Cheap. Take a listen.

0: Well, joining us now in studio is Huddy. Thank you so much for being here with us.
1: Thank you so much for having me.
0: Absolutely. So you said that Somebody to Hate, the album, is for everyone. You want them to feel something. So Walk us through that journey. What exactly you want people to feel when they listen to your music?
1: I think every single song has its own identity. It's all very cohesive, but it gives you a range of different emotions, whether it's confused, angry, like you want to run away from everything, whether you want to feel the emotions that you've been experiencing and just allow yourself to take that on instead of ignoring it, whether you're going through grief or loss, or you just broke up with somebody. You know, you literally have the whole package here. If you want to discover more about yourself, I feel like I was able to discover parts of myself through this, and I hope that people are as well.
0: And your single Cheap is a defiant alternative rock song about the mistreatment that you've said you've received from the music industry. Is that right? Mm-hmm. What's the message that you hope to share with this new single, and how has it helped you evolve as an artist?
1: I wanted to show the world that you're not defined by the lines of the industry and what people say about you. You really write your own story in a lot of ways. And I think that as you evolve and become a new person, you're able to push that away from you and that negative energy away from you if you can notice that it's there and call it out and be like, hey, like that's BS. That's a rumor, that's a lie. These things that people have like skewed about you, they want to try to bring you down, to stop you from getting to where you're going, you know?
0: Yeah. And the industry can be, from what I've heard, can be so tough, especially for young artists, people that are just starting out. Mm-hmm. What's gotten you, how have you become so confident to be able to step away and enter this new chapter as an independent artist?
1: I really wanted to make a rock project, and I really believe in alternative music, and I think that it needs a moment to shine, and I got to do what I'm passionate about. And I think that if you let the industry define you, you're only going to be molded to what they want you to be instead of who you are. And so I think you have to follow your own path and not theirs.
0: And I would imagine that you have a lot more creative freedom now as an independent artist.
1: There's so much creative freedom about it. I can put out the music that I want. I can shoot the music videos how I want. The entire creative process of the visuals and the photo shoots, the outfits, all of it. I style myself. I help co-direct the music videos. I help co-write all of the music. Whereas like a major label might put you in a room and say, hey, we had 10 songs made for you, but then this is your album. Now just go track it and we can put it out tomorrow. You want to be able to take your time and make the correct message that speaks to you.
0: You're definitely more in control. And you're not just dabbling with music or coming out with this new album. You're also venturing into different worlds, fashion, film. Talk to us about that. What else? What other projects are you working on or look forward to working on?
1: I'm always auditioning for new things, in acting and challenging myself there, because even with every audition, I'm able to grow a little bit as an actor and step into different characters. So I'm excited to see what that holds for me in the future. And I've been very excited about the stuff that's come across my table. And in the fashion industry, I almost started there before I even expressed that I wanted to be a musician. I was trying to cement my own style on social media first. So when I moved to LA, I made it my mission to not only be in music, but be in fashion too. So showcase what I can do in that world.
0: We wish you all the best.
1: Thank you so much.
0: Thank you so much for stopping by. Huddy, thank you. Somebody to Hate is out now. And that is our show for this hour. I'm Stephanie Ramos. Stay tuned to ABC News Live for more context and analysis of the day's top stories. Thank you for streaming with us.

0: Hello, this is Chad.
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6: 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More than any other news organization. And winner of a prestigious Peabody Award. Most honored, most watched. Thank you for making ABC News America's number one news.
10: I met Joel. 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
22: Tonight there is breaking news just as we come on. Moments ago, President Trump saying he's banning some media outlets from the White House. The president says he is now banning CNN, MS Now, and Politico because he doesn't like their coverage, threatening bans on other media outlets too. The president is asked about the First Amendment and how he answers. Tonight, for the first time after the mistrial in the Lindsey Clancy murder case, the lone holdout juror now breaking his silence. What he now reveals about that jury room. And tonight we now hear from Lindsey Clancy's husband and his new wife. Tonight, the dramatic scene in court, a former American Idol contestant and pastor sobbing in court, accused of murdering his wife while their two daughters slept nearby, the chilling 911 call he made. Tonight, the growing uproar over the new Princess Diana book, the new interview tonight with Diana's brother, insisting he's telling the truth and what he says then Prince Charles said right after Diana's death. Tonight, just in from the Pentagon, the new UFO files that have been released and what was seen in the skies over the U.S. You'll see it. Remembering singer and Broadway composer Duncan Cheek. Winning a Grammy and Tonys for Spring Awakening. Tonight, that new cat species now identified, the first time in a century, and what we've now learned this evening about this cat. And we heard from so many of you at home, decades now after 9/11, the phone call and the young voice at the other end of the line.
23: ABC News, I'm Dave Packer in Washington, D.C. Singers and live performances. As hundreds gathered in the Kennedy Center Friday night, they're outside forming a human chain in opposition to President Trump's takeover of the memorial and his threat to demolish it. President Trump says he's banning three major news organizations, CNN, MS Now, and Politico, from the White House because he doesn't like their coverage.
24: We are banning them, yes, we are, and there may be others to follow.
23: In a statement, Politico responding, quote, "We will vigorously defend our First Amendment rights against any attempt to restrict them." Warren Buffett stepping down as chairman of Berkshire Hathaway. Buffett stepped down as CEO of the company late last year. His son Howard will succeed him as chairman. Pain at the pump. The price for a gallon of regular gas now $4.47, according to Gas Buddy. Diesel prices averaging $6.44 a gallon. This is ABC News.
25: Orders from other news outlets pressing the president.
24: Are you trying to intimidate the press from doing it? No, I dislike dishonest press.
25: Reporters asking, why now?
24: It's really just cumulative stories over the last 2 years. You get sick of it.
25: With the war with Iran now in its seventh month, gas prices steadily climbing, And diesel at an all-time high, the president going back to his election victory nearly 2 years ago.
24: With all of the victories I've had, everything's been a victory. It's all been a victory. And I won the election like nobody's ever seen anything like it. I get no, they never write a good story.
25: Trump then adding this.
24: If they want to write them, that's fine. But I don't have to let them into the people's house.
25: Today, with Robert F. Kennedy Jr. standing silently behind him, the president also defending his threat to tear down the Kennedy Center, a living memorial to President John F. Kennedy, if his own name doesn't go on it.
0: Why do you want your name on the memorial?
24: Because we should be recognized.
25: The president was also asked about his son Don Jr.'s decision to let a Russian oligarch with close ties to Vladimir Putin pay for his lavish two-day wedding party in the Bahamas. Don Jr. has called it a gift.
24: Well, maybe you didn't do a background check, but I've given wedding parties to numerous people. They get married, I give them a party. With all of that being said, I understand that Don's paid him back.
7: And David, back to the president's announcement that he's banning these three major news outlets. We have just moments ago received a statement from the White House Correspondents Association. They say that freedom of the press, quote, does not depend on whether the president likes a news organization's coverage, agrees with its reporting, or approves of the questions its journalists ask. Adding, this is, quote, about the right of the American people to receive a full and independent account of the activities, policies, and decisions of whoever occupies the nation's highest office. David.
22: Mary Bruce leading us off from the White House tonight. Mary, thank you. There is also breaking news in the Lindsey Clancy murder trial tonight. The lone holdout juror who would not acquit, leading to a mistrial, breaking his silence tonight. And this evening, we now hear from Lindsey Clancy's husband and his new wife. Here's Aaron Katursky.
8: And I'm going to declare a mistrial.
9: 2 weeks after a deadlocked jury forced a mistrial on the case against Lindsey Clancy, the lone holdout juror is breaking his silence, explaining why he refused to join the other 11 jurors who wanted to acquit Clancy of murdering her children by reason of insanity. 48-year-old Michael Desronville saying in a statement, "I didn't have any doubts. As I tried to explain different possible theories during deliberation, I kept getting cut off as if I had doubts based on the evidence presented." In the days after the mistrial, some of his fellow jurors complained about him.
18: He was very arrogant. He really did not take anything that anybody said.
21: It was definitely frustrating.
9: Juror Nick Dargy told us the holdout did voice doubt.
21: He explicitly said, "You know, I don't know if the prosecution or the defense proved their case."
9: But Desronville says, based on all the physical evidence, key witnesses, and what the prosecution presented, I thought it was enough proof that she, Clancy, knew exactly what she was doing and planned. His words echoing what prosecutors have claimed.
26: She knew exactly what she was doing. She drew her husband out of the house, their father, so that she had the opportunity and the time to carry out these murders.
9: Patrick Clancy says he still talks to the children he lost.
27: I talk to them.
28: What do you say?
27: Help me. All the time.
28: Do they help you?
27: I like to believe they do. It's a way I stay connected to them.
9: In an interview, his new wife is defending him.
29: I don't understand how the story has been so twisted, but I would hope people know that Pat is, as I said before, the most selfless father and supportive partner.
9: As for the holdout juror, David, its lawyer says he's in hiding tonight, and Lindsey Clancy's waiting to see whether she'll be retried for murder. David?
22: Aaron Katursky reporting tonight. Aaron, thank you. Tonight, the dramatic scene in another courtroom. A former American Idol contestant and pastor sobbing in court. He's accused of murdering his wife while their two daughters slept nearby. And tonight, his chilling 911 call. Here's Morgan Norwood.
30: Tonight, an emotional start to the murder trial of a former pastor and American Idol contestant.
31: I love my wife more than anything.
30: Caleb Flynn is accused of shooting and killing his wife Ashley in Ohio in February while their two daughters slept nearby. Flynn distraught as officers arrived on scene. In court today, Flynn visibly sobbing as prosecutors played the chilling 911 calls he made.
32: Somebody broke into my home. Somebody broke into my home and shot my wife.
1: been blood everywhere. Oh, my God. Oh, my God. Oh, my God.
30: But prosecutors telling the jury it was all a staged break-in, saying Flynn shot his wife twice in the head as she slept. Authorities say he was motivated by an affair, reading chilling text messages they say he sent to his mistress.
2: Literally trying to think of ways to kill her and not go to jail. If I could literally kill her and not go to hell, I would do it in a heartbeat.
30: The defense admitting Flynn was unfaithful, but saying that doesn't make him a killer.
3: A man can fail as a husband without being a murderer.
7: And David, the defense says prosecutors lack critical evidence here. No ballistics, no witnesses. Flynn has pleaded not guilty. David?
4: Morgan Norwood reporting. Morgan, thanks. Tonight there is growing uproar over the new Princess Diana book. This evening, the new interview with Diana's brother, insisting he is telling the truth. And what he says then Prince Charles said right after Diana's death. A stern response tonight from Buckingham Palace. ABC's Lama Hassan from London tonight.
5: Tonight, Princess Diana's brother defending his explosive claims about King Charles's reaction to Diana's death.
6: And he said, "We'll forget her soon enough." After a stunned silence, I said, "I cannot believe you just said that," and I hung up on him.
5: In an interview with the BBC, Charles Spencer standing by the unfavorable portrait of the king in his upcoming memoir, where he also alleges the then prince sounded giddily elated like a lottery winner immediately following Diana's death. Those claims drawing a rare and forceful rebuke from Buckingham Palace, in a statement suggesting Spencer's recollection of the episode has been clouded by time and fraternal grief. Diana's brother rejecting that notion, repeating his claims about that phone call with the king.
6: I can tell you here and now, those are exactly the words he said. I've only ever had two calls on the line with Prince Charles at any stage of my life. I was hyper alert to what he was saying, and those are precisely the words he said. I don't hear him saying he didn't say that.
5: And tonight, in a newly released excerpt published by the Daily Mail, Charles Spencer describing the sadness he felt for his nephew, Prince Harry, as the young boy processed behind his mother's coffin, writing, "I could not get over how tiny and slight and bereft Harry looked. I wondered how on earth this heartbroken child could be expected to deal with the agony."
7: David, on Prince Harry last night, he had his first official public engagement since returning to the UK, appearing at an awards banquet. Reporters there shouted questions about his uncle's memoir, which he ignored. David?
4: Lama Hassan in London tonight. Lama, thanks so much. Now to the flash flood threat back here in the U.S. tonight. On the move, heavy rain heading to the northeast. A severe thunderstorm and hail in northern Utah. Wind gusts up to 40 miles an hour. Tonight, a level 3 of 4 flooding risk for parts of the Midwest, including Chicago, Detroit, and Toledo, Ohio. That threat reaching into the northeast by Sunday night. Let's get right back to senior meteorologist Lee Goldberg back with us tonight. Hey there, Lee.
10: Hey, David, we're watching a channel of heavy rain right now between Green Bay and Milwaukee, and we'll have repeated rounds of heavy rain into the upper Midwest into Saturday, even into Sunday, too. Flood watch is in effect. Chicago's flood risk up to a level 3 out of 4 for tomorrow. By Sunday, that rain, it's expanding into the mid-Atlantic and the Northeast. 1 to 3 inches of rain could cause flooding. Right here in New York City, we could get 1 to 2 inches of rain. It sets up a cool and rainy pattern early next week. The heat in the south, finally some relief by Tuesday. David?
4: Lee Goldberg back with us on a Friday night. Lee, thank you. Tonight, health officials warning newborn babies may have been exposed to measles at the Children's Hospital of Philadelphia. The health department says the possible exposure happened last Friday, September 11th, in 4 areas, including the neonatal intensive care unit. Visitors are urged to monitor for measles symptoms. The warning is Pennsylvania reports 4 measles-related deaths and more than 700 cases now. Tonight, famed investor Warren Buffett stepping down as chairman of Berkshire Hathaway. The 96-year-old investor led the trillion-dollar company for more than 6 decades. His oldest son, Howard Buffett, now replacing him as chairman. When we come back on this Friday night, we remember a famous singer who has died of a heart attack at just 56 years old. Also ahead, decades after 9/11, the phone call and the voice at the other end of the line and what they ask. And just in tonight, take a look at this from the Pentagon, the new UFO files just released, and what was seen in the skies over the U.S., what they say this is in a moment. We'll be right back here.
11: The countdown to the Super Bowl is on the morning before the big Monday night football game. We're live in L.A. with the Rams.
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0: We're tracking several stories breaking this evening. In the flood zone, the painstaking search for the missing continues.
11: Wherever you stream, Lindsay Davis is right there for you.
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11: Newsmaking.
0: Your testimony was so critical to Epstein's arrest. 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
11: Surprising.
0: What's next for you all?
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11: 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Holding nothing back.
0: That's a really real question you ask.
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4: Tonight, the mid-air scare and a reminder about the potential danger of battery packs on flights. Video shared on social media showing a first-class seat, the window shade partially charred, ash on the wall, and a burned-out battery pack, a charger, with a melted plastic bag. ABC News has not independently verified the images, but the airline KLM does confirm Thursday's Curaçao-bound flight was diverted back to Amsterdam as the crew put out a fire. No one was hurt. When we come back here, remembering a well-known singer who has died at the age of 56, his mother says, of cardiac arrest. And the new UFO files just released tonight of what they show right over the U.S. in a moment.
37: Florida State law professor Dan Markell.
38: Shot in the head twice.
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11: Fuzzy.
12: I'm going in.
13: We're losing him.
14: That tickles my funny bone.
13: What's next?
15: I'm Mishy Tart.
14: Love you, buddy.
16: I love you, too.
13: Okay, let me do it.
16: Don't you kill the bromance.
13: It's gotta go.
14: It stays in. Don't fight over my heart. 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
5: Ah, what the...
17: To the Index, the Pentagon releasing a new batch of declassified UFO files tonight, including this 1952 recording of six sphere-shaped objects moving in tandem over northern Utah. Military sensors also capturing sightings of white orbs zipping over the Yellow Sea and Middle East. Officials say one orb is moving up to 500 miles per hour. Tonight, singer and composer Duncan Sheik has died. Found fame with his self-titled debut album in the 90s. He went on to win a Grammy and Tony Awards for the rock musical Spring Awakening. His mother says Sheik died Thursday from heart failure. He was 56. To that new cat species identified for the first time in a century, National Geographic sharing images of the Tocayo cat discovered in a forest in Bolivia, slender and spotted with rounded ears. It's smaller than a typical house cat. Look at this. Conservationists keeping close watch on the tiger cat species, which could be endangered already. When we come back here tonight, decades after 9/11, the phone call, the voice at the other end of the line, and who is our person of the week?
18: The reason why you're here is to learn the craft of magic.
19: I'm so insecure, I think.
20: The skills you learn at Coven Academy,
19: I'm over this teenage dream,
20: can battle all evil.
18: Incredible.
19: All I did was come.
18: When danger comes, it is up to us to fight back by working together. As a coven.
21: You ready to get in some real trouble?
19: God! It's brutal out of here.
22: All right, let's go, let's go, let's go, come on!
23: Let's go!
24: Super Bowl 61 is coming.
25: Let's go, let's go, let's go!
24: And everyone's going.
26: Okay, let's go!
27: Let's go!
26: Come on, let's go! Let's go! Let's go! Let's do it!
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29: 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You better get on that bus!
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33: We're doing a mom talk trip to New York. 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
35: I want to look better for New York, but no more surgery. 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
17: Finally tonight here, the phone call two decades after 9/11. Our persons of the week.
72: It was the morning of September 11th. A young mother saying goodbye to her 10-month-old baby, Jake.
73: Bless you.
72: Jill Moore Campbell was going to work, like so many others, that morning. Florence Jones on her way in, too.
74: I'd walk past the fire department,
0: and so I could say hi to the firemen that I would see all the time.
1: I'm Diane Sawyer, and it's Tuesday, September 11th, 2001.
72: Florence and Jill worked together in the South Tower, and Florence remembers when the North Tower was hit.
0: I just sat down at my desk on the 77th floor, and when you heard that loud bang, the whole building shook. This pervasive smell of gasoline. I called my mother, and I said, go to the TV and tell me what they're saying hit the building. So at that point, she said, you know, get out of the building.
2: And what did you see?
0: I was just looking at all the papers and people hanging out of the windows and trying to figure out where was the plane. Where'd the plane go? And she says, it's in the building.
3: We have fire on several floors.
72: Florence's friend Jill was one floor above on 78. The young mother who left her little boy Jake with her parents. And then her phone call.
4: Hi, it's me. Just calling in case you happen to turn on the news. An airplane hit the World Trade Center, the other tower. But it's not this tower, so we're all safe. Give me a call when you get home. Bye.
72: Florence went up to the 78th floor, telling Jill and her other colleagues that they needed to get out. Florence came back down to 77, and then the second plane hit.
2: The plane hit one floor above you.
0: Yeah. And I realized if I had stayed up there, I would have been dead.
72: She says she knew in that moment she lost Jill and all of her friends on the 78th floor. Of the last 25 people out, Florence was number 18. We have followed Florence for nearly 25 years now, and we will never forget seeing those reflecting pools for the first time. The names of the fallen etched in bronze. And there was her friend, Jill Moore Campbell, the young mother who left behind her 10-month-old baby boy, Jake, when she left for work that morning.
73: Bless you.
0: I always remember Jill's smile. I try never to think about the way she died.
72: And two decades later,
2: a phone call from Jill's son.
0: Oh, I was so happy to talk to him.
72: The young man at the other end of the phone asking, can you tell me anything about my mother?
0: The first things out of his mouth was, can you tell me something about my mom? And I said, you know what? Your mother's biggest smile that I remember was the day she brought you into the office. And I said, your mom was she's a good person. She worked really hard. But her biggest pride and joy was being your mom. And I said she'd be very proud of you.
72: And now, 25 years after 9/11, we return to the reflecting pools.
5: How are you?
72: With Florence.
6: You have been honest with me through the years about your survivor's guilt. And you believe one of the main turning points was that phone call from Jake.
5: Yeah, it really was.
72: In fact, Jake has said that Florence has been a gift, describing his mother's smile, her way, and then another phone call from Jake.
5: I got a call from him yesterday. He says, I'm coming.
6: He called you yesterday?
5: Yeah, he did.
6: And said he wanted to come too?
5: Yep.
72: Coming to meet Florence at the reflecting pools for the first time together, waiting near his mother's name.
5: Hey, buddy!
7: So nice to see you.
5: You look great.
8: Thank you. As to you.
6: You told her, I'm coming.
9: Yeah. It's sort of that bond that you build over these years is irreplaceable.
6: When you look at Jake, do you see Jill?
5: Yes. I still see, you know, Jill's eyes, Jill's smile. I know if she were here today, she'd be very proud of you and what you've accomplished.
6: What would you say to your mom?
9: The first thing I would say is I love you. I would tell her that I love her. You know, and I would tell her that, you know, I'm okay. You know, I'm okay.
72: Florence had no words. They simply walked over to Jill's name. They hope that Jake's mother knows that they are here together.
17: And so we choose Florence Jones and Jake Campbell, their forever bond, a gift. Good night.
7: Florida State Law Professor Dan Markell.
8: Shot in the head twice.
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40: Michael Strahan reporting from the Sagrada Familia in Barcelona. Wherever the story is, we'll take you there. You're watching ABC News Live.

0: Good evening, everyone. I'm Stephanie Ramos in for Lindsay Davis. Thank you so much for streaming with us. Here are the headlines at this hour. Pain at the pump, diesel and gas prices hit record highs. What this will mean for your heating bill this winter. The holdout speaking out. We're hearing from the juror who voted to convict Lindsay Clancy of murdering her three kids. And a royal war of words intensifies over explosive claims in the new Princess Diana book. But we begin with the president's threat to free and independent media. President Trump said he is banning three news outlets from the White House due to what he calls unfavorable coverage. The targets? CNN, MS Now, and Politico. The president defended his decision in the Oval Office today, accusing them of publishing fake news. Our chief White House correspondent, Mary.
1: From ABC News, I'm Dave Packer. Reaction from journalists in Washington after President Trump said Friday he plans to ban CNN, MS Now, and Politico from the White House because he doesn't like their coverage.
2: We are banning them, yes, we are, and there may be others to follow.
1: ABC's Mary Bruce details the response from White House correspondents.
3: In this statement, the Correspondents Association says freedom of the press, quote, does not depend on whether the president likes a news organization's coverage, agrees with its reporting, or approves of the questions its journalists ask. Adding, this is, quote, about the right of the American people to receive a full and independent account of the activities, policies, and decision of whoever occupies the nation's highest office.
1: President Trump saying Friday night that he has a deal with Denmark to bolster the U.S. military presence in Greenland. The Danish prime minister says the deal will be signed next week. Big protest Friday at the Kennedy Center. Several hundred there creating a human chain outside the building demanding President Trump be removed as chairman.
4: One, you can either join hands now or join hands as you get around the Kennedy Center, but we're going to show that we are here to protect this space.
1: Trump installed himself as chairman of the Kennedy Center last year. Now he's talking about demolishing it if his name isn't put on the building. Hundreds of San Francisco security guards on strike. The workers are on the front lines of some of the nation's most profitable tech firms and luxury businesses, and they say they're struggling with paying for basic necessities. ABC's Gloria Rodriguez.
5: They couldn't come to an agreement, so I'm told that they will continue negotiating on Wednesday. Right now, it's unclear how long they will be striking, but they say they will strike as long as they need to get what they want.
1: This weekend, the flood threat shifts to the Mid-Atlantic and Northwest. Meanwhile,
6: it's all about this extreme heat. We'll still have some 100-degree heat in places like Memphis and Meridian into the weekend. Thankfully, the pattern's finally changing. It's easing into next week.
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1: The murder trial of former American Idol contestant Caleb Flynn is underway.
9: In court, Flynn visibly sobbing as prosecutors played the chilling 911 calls he made.
10: Somebody broke into my home. Somebody broke into my home and shot my wife. There's blood everywhere. Oh my God, oh my God, oh my God.
9: But prosecutors telling the jury it was all a staged break-in, saying Flynn shot his wife twice in the head as she slept. Authorities say he was motivated by an affair. The defense admitting Flynn was unfaithful, but saying that doesn't make him a killer.
1: ABC's Morgan Norwood. Florida confirms a dengue fever death. The state is experiencing one of its worst surges of dengue in decades. Meta is facing a lawsuit by more than 70 people who say their intimate moments were recorded by smart glasses.
11: Among those suing are some users in California who say it caught them undressing, going to the bathroom, having sex, entering passwords. One guy who put his glasses on the bathroom counter says it unknowingly recorded him. Meta markets the glasses as a way to hear audio, take calls, capture video without having to whip out a smartphone. It intends to fight these allegations. Wayne Cabot, ABC News.
1: Mississippi will assemble the state's largest law enforcement presence for a college football game ever this weekend when Ole Miss hosts LSU. It's not just one of the longest college football rivalries. LSU coach Lane Kiffin left Ole Miss last year before the Rebels entered the playoffs. Dave Packer, ABC News.
12: As if I had doubts based on the evidence presented. In the days after the mistrial, some of his fellow jurors complained about him.
13: He was very arrogant. He really did not take anything that anybody said.
14: It was definitely frustrating.
12: Juror Nick Dargy told us the holdout did voice doubt.
14: He explicitly said, you know, I don't know if the prosecution or the defense proved their case.
12: But Disronville says based on all the physical evidence, key witnesses, and what the prosecution presented, I thought it was enough proof that she, Clancy, knew exactly what she was doing and planned. His words echoing what prosecutors have claimed.
15: She knew exactly what she was doing. She drew her husband out of the house, their father, so that she had the opportunity and the time to carry out these murders.
12: Patrick Clancy says he still talks to the children he lost.
16: I talk to them.
17: What do you say?
16: Help me. All the time.
17: Do they help you?
16: I like to believe they do. It's a way I stay connected to them.
12: In an interview, his new wife is defending him.
18: I don't understand how the story has been so twisted, but I would hope people know that Pat is, as I said before, the most selfless father and supportive partner.
0: Our thanks to Aaron Kutursky. Former American Idol contestant Caleb Flynn sobbed in court today as he faces accusations that he murdered his wife while their two daughters slept nearby. Prosecutors read text messages he sent to his mistress as his lawyers fired back saying that doesn't make him a murderer. ABC's Morgan Norwood reports.
19: Tonight, an emotional start to the murder trial of a former pastor and American Idol contestant.
20: I love my wife more than anything.
19: Caleb Flynn is accused of shooting and killing his wife Ashley in Ohio in February while their two daughters slept nearby. Flynn distraught as officers arrived on scene. In court today, Flynn visibly sobbing as prosecutors played the chilling 911 calls he made.
10: Somebody broke into my home. Somebody broke into my home and shot my wife. There's blood everywhere. Oh, my God. Oh, my God. Oh, my God.
19: The prosecutors telling the jury it was all a staged break-in, saying Flynn shot his wife twice in the head as she slept. Authorities say he was motivated by an affair, reading chilling text messages they say he sent to his mistress.
21: Literally trying to think of ways to kill her and not go to jail. If I could literally kill her and not go to hell, I would do it in a heartbeat.
19: The defense admitting Flynn was unfaithful, but saying that doesn't make him a killer.
22: A man can fail as a husband without being a murderer.
0: Our thanks to Morgan for that report. And I want to bring in ABC's legal contributor, Bernarda Villalona, to talk more about the Flynn trial. Bernarda, great to see you again. Thanks for sticking around. So what stood out to you the most from these opening statements today?
23: The text messages.
0: The text messages.
23: To the mistress. Yes, yes. So that the prosecution actually has these conversations between Caleb Flynn and the mistress, because that text message that that the prosecution opened up with, like, I've been up since 4 a.m. thinking of ways of how to kill her and get away with it. That's the case right there. Mm-hmm. That's why they're arguing that this was a complete setup, in the sense that the defendant staged this break-in and it didn't actually happen, because we were wondering, well, how do you disprove that? And here we have it, is that the prosecution is relying heavily on electronic evidence, that being the text messages. And what I see may happen is that you'll hear testimony maybe about an Apple Watch or movement like that to try to show that when Caleb Flynn said he was sleeping, he was actually moving around and killing his wife.
0: Interesting. A lot of those messages and conversations documented and clearly going to be presented in during this trial. So after the openings, the jury apparently went to the Flynn home. They were taken there where the wife was killed. What's the strategy behind that? Do you typically see that? Is that common for the jury to be taken out of the courtroom and taken to the location where the victim was found dead?
23: So it's not common in every jurisdiction. So here in New York, you're not going to see that happening. I mean, I've been practicing for 22 years, and that's never happened in any of my cases. But in regards to this case with Caleb Flynn, one important thing to note is that that scene that they saw, that house, is not exactly how it was on the day of this murder. So they're actually, what they're looking at is an empty home. It's, you know, it's been cleaned already. Mm. So it's not in an exact same situation how it was on the day of the murder. So, for example, I believe that the door that was supposedly kicked in was no longer there. But in terms of how does that help both sides out, is that the jury, when they hear testimony from these witnesses, from these officers talking about what they saw when they went inside of the home, they can picture themselves inside of the home because now they've actually seen the home. So it's easier for jurors to actually comprehend. But it can also backfire because now what we're talking about is that doing closing arguments, they'll be able to argue where that, oh, you're in the house.

0: feet of either Caleb Flynn or of the deceased in this case.
1: So it could actually backfire. Do you think the defense will take this a step further? And instead of just trying to prove that Flynn did not kill his wife, will they try to put this on someone else or blame somebody else?
0: What the defense is doing and what they have to do is that they're saying that, of course, that it wasn't Caleb Flynn. So by saying it wasn't Caleb Flynn, that obviously they're pointing the finger that it was someone else. Mm-hmm. But will they go to the extent and say who that someone else is? Absolutely not. Mm-hmm. All they want to do is plant those seeds of doubt that Caleb Flynn could not have been responsible for his wife's death. So that's all that they are trying to do.
1: So before we let you go, we heard from the holdout in the Lindsey Clancy trial. What do you think about his decision to come forward and identify himself so publicly and making these statements?
0: Right, exactly. Especially since the judge had issued a permanent impound on the release of the jurors' names. And the judge did that because he feared for the safety of these jurors. But now you've confirmed who you are, especially when we're dealing in terms of AI and stuff. We couldn't really tell what's true, what's not true, but now you have the juror coming forward and giving his actual real government name and putting a face to that name. I'm very surprised that he did that. However, I would say that it must have been, number one, he was fed up of all the stories being told from the other jurors and then people taking sides. He wanted to clear the air that he was taking his oath as a juror seriously and that he evaluated that same evidence and based on his interpretation of how he evaluated that evidence, he followed the law. So it was different from what the other jurors did, but he did nothing wrong in that regard.
1: Very interesting to hear from him. Bernarda, very interesting to hear from you as well. Thank you so much for your insights. Appreciate it.
0: Thank you.
1: A new book by Princess Diana's brother is creating controversy. He insists his account of what Prince Charles said after Diana's death is the truth. And now he's reacting to Buckingham Palace's fiery response to his claims. ABC's Lama Hassan has more from London.
2: Tonight, Princess Diana's brother defending his explosive claims about King Charles's reaction to Diana's death.
3: And he said, "We'll forget her soon enough." After a stunned silence, I said, "I cannot believe you just said that," and I hung up on him.
2: In an interview with the BBC, Charles Spencer's standing by the unfavorable portrait of the king in his upcoming memoir, where he also alleges the then prince sounded giddily elated like a lottery winner immediately following Diana's death. Those claims drawing a rare and forceful rebuke from Buckingham Palace in a statement suggesting Spencer's recollection of the episode has been clouded by time and fraternal grief. Diana's brother rejecting that notion, repeating his claims about that phone call with the king.
3: "I can tell you here and now, those are exactly the words he said. I've only ever had two calls on the line with Prince Charles at any stage of my life. I was hyper alert to what he was saying, and those are precisely the words he said. I don't hear him saying he didn't say that."
2: And tonight, in a newly released excerpt published by the Daily Mail, Charles Spencer describing the sadness he felt for his nephew, Prince Harry, as the young boy processed behind his mother's coffin, writing, "I could not get over how tiny and slight and bereft Harry looked. I wondered how on earth this heartbroken child could be expected to deal with the agony."
1: Our thanks to Lama Hassan for that report. Coming up here on Prime, a total collapse of Cuba's energy grid. What's caused multiple blackouts in the country this year? And a biblical story is coming to the big screen, how actor Mina Massoud is bringing Daniel's incredible journey to life. You're watching Prime on ABC News Live.
4: We're doing a mom talk trip to New York. 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
4: Why?
6: I want to look better for New York, but no more surgery. 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
23: We're tracking several headlines around the world. Cuba's energy grid suffered a total collapse today, the energy ministry said in a statement on X. There have been several complete blackouts in Cuba so far this year. Its aging power generation system has been under strain from fuel shortages, a U.S. blockade, and deteriorating infrastructure. Recovery protocols are underway. Russians are headed to the polls today as the country began its three-day wartime parliamentary election during the war in Ukraine. The election is taking place with virtually no opposition as President Putin's United Russia Party is expected to maintain its dominance. The election included online voting and was partly aimed at demonstrating public support for Putin and the war in Ukraine. The She-Wolf is back on the stage. Colombian superstar Shakira kicked off the opening concert of her Madrid residency tonight. The 12 nights of shows will happen at Shakira City, a venue built just for the singer with a surrounding fan zone for concert goers. Very exciting. And coming up, a new biblical epic is coming to the big screen. We'll speak with the star of the new film, Daniel and the Fiery Furnace.
12: The countdown to the Super Bowl is on the morning before the big Monday night football game. We're live in L.A. with the Rams.
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27: I met Joel. He was magnetic. 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
23: In the new drama, Daniel and the Fiery Furnace, the biblical story of the prophet Daniel and his time in Babylon is being brought to the big screen. Mina Massoud, best known for playing live-action Aladdin, plays Daniel as he becomes King Nebuchadnezzar's chief advisor after successfully interpreting a dream. However, he refuses to follow the king's rulings and stands firm in his faith, growing stronger as he follows the instructions of God. Our Lindsay Davis sat down with him to talk about the movie. Let's take a look.
3: We will put our faith to the test before the entire kingdom. Even for this magnificent image, we will not bend a knee. We will not bend a knee.
4: And Mina joins us in studio. Thank you so much for being here.
5: Thank you for having me.
4: Daniel, of course, is such a pivotal character in the Bible. What was it like undertaking this role?
5: It was fantastic. We shot the film in India, so it wasn't hard to get into character in that way because we were in a desert landscape, epic palaces that have been around for thousands of years. And yeah, it's been a blessing getting to bring a character like this to life.
4: You grew up in a Coptic Orthodox Christian church. Were you able to bring any of your own upbringing into this role?
5: Yeah, absolutely. I mean, the Coptic Church is one of the oldest churches in the world. St. Mark brought Coptic Christianity to Egypt within 10 years of the crucifix. And so growing up in the church, I just wanted to bring my faith, you know, what it means to be a man of faith, what it means to be someone who looks to a higher power and believes in God Almighty. So in that way, you know, I definitely brought that to this role, though for me, it was important not to play Daniel as a Christian man, but, you know, as a man of Jewish faith. I think that was really important to do as well.
4: Obviously, this story is really about courage and conviction in one's faith. Mm-hmm. Do you see how that gets applied in your own life?
5: Yeah, of course. I think, you know, your faith is a journey. Religion is a journey. And you find times in your life where you feel closer to God and other times where you feel like you're drifting away a little bit. And how do you rectify that in your own life? And what does that relationship mean to you? And so for me, it's, you know, it's been a journey. When I was younger, I went to church three times a week. Now I don't go as often, but I'm trying to get closer to God through prayer and through relationship, through now being a married man. What does that mean in my relationship with God? So I think it's a journey and one that you go on for the rest of your life.
4: Agreed. And you all crowdfunded more than $1 million in order to make this movie. Did that change just how important it was to get it right?
5: Yeah, I think so. You know, for me, being a producer and an actor on this, in pre-production, I put on my producer hat and post-production. But when I'm on set, I try to just focus on the acting. I try not to think about all the external kind of factors that go into it and kind of put the pressure aside. I did the same with Aladdin, you know, when I was doing that. I think it's easy to kind of let the pressure get to you. But when I'm on set, I like to think that whether it's $1.5 million movie or $180 million movie, I'm there to do the same job, and that's bring truth and honesty to the characters that I play.
4: In 2019, you founded the Ethnically Diverse Artists Foundation to support underrepresented artists. Why was that so important to you?
5: Well, I think there's a need for it in Canada and the United States. Since I founded it in 2019, we've now gone on to create a 501c3 in the United States as well. And I think it's important to just give resources to people who might not have it. And also being ethnic myself, I know that, you know, the support isn't always there from your family because, you know, they might not have the resources, but they also might want you to do something else. Like my parents wanted me to be a doctor. Mm-hmm. So I think having a tertiary support system around you is important.
4: Why did you want to bring Daniel to life for this audience? Because obviously there are a number of biblical characters who you could have highlighted.
5: Yeah. Daniel has a great story. He's a prophet that served under four different kings throughout his life. And this film really focuses on Daniel chapter 1 through 3 under the king Nebuchadnezzar, who was one of the most tyrannical kings in history. And historians, of course, you know, say that this is a true story. So it's important to remember for an audience that this is not a fable. This is not a made-up story. These are characters that actually existed in history. And so I think for that reason, that was really important. And also, at the end of the day, we get to see a young character and his young brothers in faith, Shadrach, Meshach, and Abednego, who go through the fiery furnace, having their faith tested. And I think that's important today because young people, I think, can get lost with the advancements of technology and social media and AI. It's really easy to get lost in this world.
4: Mina, what a pleasure to meet you. Thank you so much for coming by. You can watch Daniel and the Fiery Furnace in theaters now.
6: Can't wait to watch. Our thanks to Lindsay Davis for that conversation. And that is our show for this hour. I'm Stephanie Ramos. Stay tuned to ABC News Live for more context and analysis of the day's top stories. 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

0: The countdown to the Super Bowl is on the morning before the big Monday night football game. We're live in L.A. with the Rams.
1: Whose house?
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3: I met Joel. He was magnetic. I knew I met the man I'm going to marry. My mom said, Jesus Christ, Caroline, it better not be a cop. And then one day, I got a text.
4: She knew something wasn't right.
3: He had a severe sex addiction.
5: He was clocking in and then going to have sex with people.
4: In his cop car while on duty. And then things got really bad.
3: It was a betrayal that is just another level.
6: Betrayal. Dirty secrets.
7: So you're aware of a tape?
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9: We're gonna be just like Scream. Kill them one by one.
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11: I'm never gonna forget it.
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23: Tonight there is breaking news just as we come on. Moments ago, President Trump saying he's banning some media outlets from the White House. The president says he is now banning CNN, MS Now, and Politico because he doesn't like their coverage, threatening bans on other media outlets too. The president is asked about the First Amendment and how he answers. Tonight, for the first time after the mistrial in the Lindsey Clancy murder case, the lone holdout juror now breaking his silence. What he now reveals about that jury room. And tonight we now hear from Lindsey Clancy's husband and his new wife. Tonight, the dramatic scene in court, a former American Idol contestant and pastor sobbing in court, accused of murdering his wife while their two daughters slept nearby, the chilling 911 call he made. Tonight, the growing uproar over the new Princess Diana book, the new interview tonight with Diana's brother, insisting he's telling the truth and what he says then Prince Charles said right after Diana's death. Tonight, just in from the Pentagon, the new UFO files that have been released and what was seen in the skies over the U.S. You'll see it. Remembering singer and Broadway composer Duncan Cheek. Winning a Grammy and Tonys for Spring Awakening. Tonight, that new cat species now identified, the first time in a century. And what we've now learned this evening about this cat. And we heard from so many of you at home, decades now after 9/11, the phone call. And the young voice at the other end of the line.
24: ABC News, I'm Dave Packer. Here's the way it sounded outside the Kennedy Center Friday night. Hundreds of people gathering, some singing, as you can hear, in opposition to President Trump's takeover of the memorial and his threat to demolish it. They formed a human chain. President Trump saying Friday that he has a deal with Denmark to bolster the U.S. military presence in Greenland. Danish Prime Minister says the deal will be signed next week. Pain at the pump, the price for a gallon of regular gas, $4.47, according to Gas Buddy. Diesel prices averaging $6.44 a gallon. The price is taking a toll on truck drivers like Sonny Kishore, who lives and works in the South Bend, Indiana area.
25: It affects a lot. I had to find a job and do this because this is my passion, driving, but also being paid and to match up with the cost of living these days is very difficult.
24: Warren Buffett stepping down as chairman of Berkshire Hathaway. Buffett stepped down as CEO of the company late last year. Son Howard will succeed him as chairman. This is ABC News.
26: News outlets pressing the president.
27: Freedom of the press enshrined in the First Amendment.
28: Oh, thank you for telling me.
27: Are you trying to intimidate the press from doing its job?
28: No. I dislike dishonest press.
26: Reporters asking, why now?
28: It's really just cumulative stars. Over the last 2 years, you get sick of it.
26: With the war with Iran now in its seventh month, gas prices steadily climbing, and diesel at an all-time high, the president going back to his election victory nearly 2 years ago.
28: With all of the victories I've had, everything's been a victory. It's all been a victory. And I won the election like nobody's ever seen anything like it. I get no, they never write a good story.
26: Trump then adding this.
28: If they want to write them, that's fine. But I don't have to let them into the people's house.
26: Today, with Robert F. Kennedy Jr. standing silently behind him, the president also defending his threat to tear down the Kennedy Center, a living memorial to President John F. Kennedy, if his own name doesn't go on it.
27: Why would you want your name on the memorial?
28: Because we should be recognized.
26: The president was also asked about his son Don Jr.'s decision to let a Russian oligarch with close ties to Vladimir Putin pay for his lavish two-day wedding party in the Bahamas. Don Jr. has called it a gift.
28: Well, maybe you didn't do a background check, but I've given wedding parties to numerous people. They get married, I give them a party. With all of that being said, I understand that Don's paid him back.
1: And David, back to the president's announcement that he's banning these three major news outlets. We have just moments ago received a statement from the White House Correspondents Association. They say that freedom of the press, quote, does not depend on whether the president likes a news organization's coverage, agrees with its reporting, or approves of the questions its journalists ask. Adding, this is, quote, about the right of the American people to receive a full and independent account of the activities, policies, and decisions of whoever occupies the nation's highest office. David.
23: Mary Bruce leading us off from the White House tonight. Mary, thank you. There was also breaking news in the Lindsey Clancy murder trial tonight. The lone holdout juror who would not acquit, leading to a mistrial, breaking his silence tonight. And this evening, we now hear from Lindsey Clancy's husband and his new wife. Here's Aaron Katursky.
2: And I'm going to declare a mistrial.
5: 2 weeks after a deadlocked jury forced a mistrial on the case against Lindsey Clancy, the lone holdout juror is breaking his silence, explaining why he refused to join the other 11 jurors who wanted to acquit Clancy of murdering her children by reason of insanity. 48-year-old Michael Desronville saying in a statement, "I didn't have any doubts. As I tried to explain different possible theories during deliberation, I kept getting cut off as if I had doubts based on the evidence presented." In the days after the mistrial, some of his fellow jurors complained about him.
7: He was very arrogant. He really did not take anything that anybody said.
8: It was definitely frustrating.
5: Juror Nick Dargy told us the holdout did voice doubt.
8: He explicitly said, "You know, I don't know if the prosecution or the defense proved their case."
5: But Desronville says, based on all the physical evidence, key witnesses, and what the prosecution presented, I thought it was enough proof that she, Clancy, knew exactly what she was doing and planned. His words echoing what prosecutors have claimed.
11: She knew exactly what she was doing. She drew her husband out of the house, their father, so that she had the opportunity and the time to carry out these murders.
5: Patrick Clancy says he still talks to the children he lost.
16: I talk to them.
17: What do you say?
16: Help me. All the time.
17: Do they help you?
16: I like to believe they do. It's a way I stay connected to them.
5: In an interview, his new wife is defending him.
19: I don't understand how the story has been so twisted, but I would hope people know that Pat is, as I said before, the most selfless father and supportive partner.
5: As for the holdout juror, David, its lawyer says he's in hiding tonight, and Lindsey Clancy's waiting to see whether she'll be retried for murder. David.
23: Aaron Katursky reporting tonight. Aaron, thank you. Tonight, the dramatic scene in another courtroom. A former American Idol contestant and pastor sobbing in court. He's accused of murdering his wife while their two daughters slept nearby. And tonight, his chilling 911 call. Here's Morgan Norwood.
29: Tonight, an emotional start to the murder trial of a former pastor and American Idol contestant.
30: I love my wife more than anything.
29: Caleb Flynn is accused of shooting and killing his wife Ashley in Ohio in February while their two daughters slept nearby. Flynn distraught as officers arrived on scene. In court today, Flynn visibly sobbing as prosecutors played the chilling 911 calls he made.
31: Somebody broke into my home. Somebody broke into my home and killed my wife.
0: There's blood everywhere. Oh, my God. Oh, my God. Oh, my God.
29: But prosecutors telling the jury it was all a staged break-in, saying Flynn shot his wife twice in the head as she slept. Authorities say he was motivated by an affair, reading chilling text messages they say he sent to his mistress.
3: Literally trying to think of ways to kill her and not go to jail. If I could literally kill her and not go to hell, I would do it in a heartbeat.
29: The defense admitting Flynn was unfaithful, but saying that doesn't make him a killer.
4: A man can fail as a husband without being a murderer.
1: And David, the defense says prosecutors lack critical evidence here. No ballistics, no witnesses. Flynn has pleaded not guilty. David?
6: Morgan Norwood reporting. Morgan, thanks. Tonight there is growing uproar over the new Princess Diana book. This evening, the new interview with Diana's brother, insisting he is telling the truth. And what he says then Prince Charles said right after Diana's death. A stern response tonight from Buckingham Palace. ABC's Lama Hassan from London tonight.
9: Tonight, Princess Diana's brother defending his explosive claims about King Charles's reaction to Diana's death.
10: And he said, "We'll forget her soon enough." After a stunned silence, I said, "I cannot believe you just said that," and I hung up on him.
9: In an interview with the BBC, Charles Spencer standing by the unfavorable portrait of the king in his upcoming memoir, where he also alleges the then prince sounded giddily elated like a lottery winner immediately following Diana's death. Those claims drawing a rare and forceful rebuke from Buckingham Palace, in a statement suggesting Spencer's recollection of the episode has been clouded by time and fraternal grief. Diana's brother rejecting that notion, repeating his claims about that phone call with the king.
10: I can tell you here and now, those are exactly the words he said. I've only ever had two calls on the line with Prince Charles at any stage of my life. I was hyper alert to what he was saying, and those are precisely the words he said. I don't hear him saying he didn't say that.
9: And tonight, in a newly released excerpt published by the Daily Mail, Charles Spencer describing the sadness he felt for his nephew, Prince Harry, as the young boy processed behind his mother's coffin, writing, "I could not get over how tiny and slight and bereft Harry looked. I wondered how on earth this heartbroken child could be expected to deal with the agony."
1: David, on Prince Harry last night, he had his first official public engagement since returning to the UK, appearing at an awards banquet. Reporters there shouted questions about his uncle's memoir, which he ignored. David.
6: Lama Hassan in London tonight. Lama, thanks so much. Now to the flash flood threat back here in the U.S. tonight. On the move, heavy rain heading to the northeast. A severe thunderstorm and hail in northern Utah. Wind gusts up to 40 miles an hour. Tonight, a level 3 of 4 flooding risk for parts of the Midwest, including Chicago, Detroit, and Toledo, Ohio. That threat reaching into the northeast by Sunday night. Let's get right back to senior meteorologist Lee Goldberg back with us tonight. Hey there, Lee.
12: Hey, David, we're watching a channel of heavy rain right now between Green Bay and Milwaukee, and we'll have repeated rounds of heavy rain into the upper Midwest into Saturday, even into Sunday, too. Flood watch is in effect. Chicago's flood risk up to a level 3 out of 4 for tomorrow. By Sunday, that rain, it's expanding into the Mid-Atlantic and the Northeast. 1 to 3 inches of rain could cause flooding. Right here in New York City, we could get 1 to 2 inches of rain. It sets up a cool and rainy pattern early next week. The heat in the south, finally some relief by Tuesday. David?
6: Lee Goldberg back with us on a Friday night. Lee, thank you. Tonight, health officials warning newborn babies may have been exposed to measles at the Children's Hospital of Philadelphia. The health department says the possible exposure happened last Friday, September 11th, in 4 areas, including the neonatal intensive care unit. Visitors are urged to monitor for measles symptoms. The warning is Pennsylvania reports 4 measles-related deaths and more than 700 cases now. Tonight, famed investor Warren Buffett stepping down as chairman of Berkshire Hathaway. The 96-year-old investor led the trillion-dollar company for more than 6 decades. His oldest son, Howard Buffett, now replacing him as chairman. When we come back on this Friday night, we remember a famous singer who has died of a heart attack at just 56 years old. Also ahead, decades after 9/11, the phone call and the voice at the other end of the line and what they ask. And just in tonight, take a look at this from the Pentagon, the new UFO files just released, and what was seen in the skies over the U.S., what they say this is in a moment. We'll be right back here.
13: The countdown to the Super Bowl is on the morning before the big Monday night football game. We're live in L.A. with the Rams.
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14: We're tracking several stories breaking this evening. In the flood zone, the painstaking search for the missing continues.
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6: Tonight, the mid-air scare and a reminder about the potential danger of battery packs on flights. Video shared on social media showing a first-class seat, the window shade partially charred, ash on the wall, and a burned-out battery pack, a charger, with a melted plastic bag. ABC News has not independently verified the images, but the airline KLM does confirm Thursday's Curaçao-bound flight was diverted back to Amsterdam as the crew put out a fire. No one was hurt. When we come back here, remembering a well-known singer who has died at the age of 56, his mother says, of cardiac arrest. And the new UFO files just released tonight and what they show right over the U.S. in a moment.
33: Florida State Law Professor Dan Markell.
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37: 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Wendy's family, they hated him.
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50: 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Abbott Elementary.
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1: To the Index, the Pentagon releasing a new batch of declassified UFO files tonight, including this 1952 recording of six sphere-shaped objects moving in tandem over northern Utah. Military sensors also capturing sightings of white orbs zipping over the Yellow Sea and Middle East. Officials say one orb is moving up to 500 miles per hour. Tonight, singer and composer Duncan Sheik has died. Found fame with his self-titled debut album in the 90s. He went on to win a Grammy and Tony Awards for the rock musical Spring Awakening. His mother says Sheik died Thursday from heart failure. He was 56. To that new cat species identified for the first time in a century, National Geographic sharing images of the Tocayo cat discovered in a forest in Bolivia, slender and spotted with rounded ears. It's smaller than a typical house cat. Look at this. Conservationists keeping close watch on the tiger cat species, which could be endangered already. When we come back here tonight, decades after 9/11, the phone call, the voice at the other end of the line, and who is our person of the week?
2: The reason why you're here is to learn the craft of magic.
3: I'm so insecure, I think.
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18: They're obsessed with Chad Powers. Everyone's obsessed with Chad Powers.
19: Chad is hot.
20: He really is a master of disguise.
17: Oh.
19: Stop saying oh.
17: Oh. Here I go
20: again. You know how dangerous this is for me to be at your house?
21: Chad! You could have been sucked into that jet engine like a seagull!
22: I met Joel. He was magnetic. I knew I met the man I'm gonna marry. My mom said, Jesus Christ, Caroline, you better not be a cop. And then one day, I got a text.
23: He knew something wasn't right.
22: He had a severe sex addiction.
24: He was clocking in and then going to have sex with people.
23: In his cop car while on duty. And then things got really bad.
22: It was a betrayal that is just another level.
13: Betrayal. Dirty secrets.
25: Hey, kid. Before going into harm's way, check your armor first. The Empire will keep coming for us. Be ready to fight.
26: Good shot, baby.
25: Our only chance is to work together. Let's save the rest for after dinner.
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1: Finally tonight here, the phone call, two decades after 9/11, our persons of the week.
28: It was the morning of September 11th. A young mother saying goodbye to her 10-month-old baby, Jake.
29: Bless you.
28: Jill Moore Campbell was going to work, like so many others, that morning. Florence Jones on her way in, too.
30: I would walk past the fire department, and so I could say hi to the firemen that I would see all the time.
31: I'm Diane Sawyer, and it's Tuesday, September 11th, 2001.
28: Florence and Jill worked together in the South Tower, and Florence remembers when the North Tower was hit.
30: I just sat down at my desk on the 77th floor, and when you heard that loud bang, the whole building shook. This pervasive smell of gasoline. I called my mother, and I said, go to the TV and tell me what they're saying hit the building. So at that point, she said, you know, get out of the building.
0: And what did you see?
30: I was just looking at all the papers and people hanging out of the windows and trying to figure out where was the plane. Where'd the plane go? And she says, it's in the building.
2: We have fire on several floors.
28: Florence's friend Jill was one floor above on 78. The young mother who left her little boy Jake with her parents and then her phone call.
3: Hi, it's me. Just calling in case you happen to turn on the news. An airplane hit the World Trade Center, the other tower. But it's not this tower, so we're all safe. Give me a call when you get home. Bye.
28: Florence went up to the 78th floor, telling Jill and her other colleagues that they needed to get out. Florence came back down to 77. And then the second plane hit.
0: The plane hit one floor above you.
30: Yeah. And I realized if I had stayed up there, I would have been dead.
28: She says she knew in that moment she lost Jill and all of her friends on the 78th floor. Of the last 25 people out, Florence was number 18. We have followed Florence for nearly 25 years now, and we will never forget seeing those reflecting pools for the first time.

0: The names of the fallen etched in bronze. And there was her friend, Jill Moore Campbell, the young mother who left behind her 10-month-old baby boy, Jake, when she left for work that morning.
1: Bless you.
2: I always remember Jill's smile. I try never to think about the way she died.
0: And two decades later,
3: a phone call from Jill's son.
2: Oh, I was so happy to talk to him.
0: The young man at the other end of the phone asking, can you tell me anything about my mother?
2: The first things out of his mouth was, can you tell me something about my mom? And I said, you know what? Your mother's biggest smile that I remember was the day she brought you into the office. And I said, your mom was she's a good person. She worked really hard. But her biggest pride and joy was being your mom. And I said, she'd be very proud of you.
0: And now, 25 years after 9/11, we return to the reflecting pools.
4: How are you?
0: With Florence.
5: You have been honest with me through the years about your survivor's guilt. And you believe one of the main turning points was that phone call from Jake.
4: Yeah, it really was.
0: In fact, Jake has said that Florence has been a gift, describing his mother's smile, her way, and then another phone call from Jake.
4: I got a call from him yesterday. He says, I'm coming.
5: He called you yesterday?
4: Yeah, he did.
5: And said he wanted to come too?
4: Yep.
0: Coming to meet Florence at the reflecting pools for the first time together, waiting near his mother's name.
4: Hey, buddy!
6: It's so nice to see you.
4: You look great.
7: Thank you, as do you.
5: You told her, I'm coming.
7: Yeah.
8: It's sort of that bond that you build over these years is irreplaceable.
5: When you look at Jake, do you see Jill?
4: Yes. Yes. I still see, you know, Jill's eyes, Jill's smile. I know if she were here today, she'd be very proud of you and what you've accomplished.
5: What would you say to your mom?
8: The first thing I would say is I love you. I would tell her that I loved her. You know, and I would tell her that, you know, I'm okay. You know? I'm okay.
0: Florence had no words. They simply walked over to Jill's name. They hope that Jake's mother knows that they are here together.
9: And so we choose Florence Jones and Jake Campbell, their forever bond, a gift. Good night.
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13: Good morning, America.
14: I met Joel. He was magnetic. I knew I met the man I'm going to marry. My mom said, Jesus Christ, Caroline, it better not be a cop. And then one day I got a text.
15: He knew something wasn't right.
14: He had a severe sex addiction.
16: He was clocking in and then going to have sex with people.
15: In his cop car while on duty. And then things got really bad.
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15: Betrayal. Dirty secrets.
17: Hey, kid. Before going into harm's way, check your armor first. 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Be ready to fight.
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6: Traveling with the president in Abu Dhabi, I'm Karen Travers. 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
7: This is Nightline. Tonight, Uber Nightmare, a young UCLA grad out for a night of fun.
11: It was just supposed to be a night of dancing, a night of some drinks.
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11: He had left us both on the freeway to die.
7: Her heartbroken family fighting for justice and winning a $40 million decision. 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
12: Emily wouldn't have been on a freeway to have been hit by a car if Uber hadn't put her there.
7: And what their legal battle could mean for you. Plus, royal drama. Princess Diana's brother spilling the tea in his new book. What was going on behind the scenes with the royal family after Diana's death? And Danielle Brooks back on the big screen in a poignant new drama.
13: I read through all of those letters that you sent me. You was a whole different person.
18: Normally, the characters I play are so vivacious and bold. Sure.
23: From ABC News, I'm Dave Packer in Washington, D.C. Singers and live performances as hundreds gathered outside the Kennedy Center Friday night, forming a human chain in opposition to President Trump's takeover of the memorial and his threat to demolish it. D.C. Council Member at Large Robert White spoke.
26: This is a monument that was not falling down or bankrupt before he put his hands on it.
23: President Trump says he's banning three major news organizations, CNN, MS Now, and Politico, from the White House because he doesn't like their coverage.
28: It's really just cumulative stories over the last 2 years. You get sick of it.
23: In a statement, Politico responding, quote, "We will vigorously defend our First Amendment rights against any attempt to restrict them." The president Friday signed a Russia sanctions bill championed by the late Senator Lindsey Graham into law. It expands sanctions, tariffs, and prohibitions on Russia in order to add pressure for Vladimir Putin to negotiate an end to the war in Ukraine. Meanwhile, in Russia, parliamentary elections are underway. Anti-war parties stripped from the ballot.
29: The only anti-war party, Russia's oldest liberal party, Yabloko, was banned from taking part. And that was interesting because for years the Kremlin had tolerated the party, seeing it as helping to create an illusion of democracy, but not this time. And that seems to be because there were signs that Yabloko was attracting unusual support because of its anti-war position.
23: ABC's Patrick Reval. A preview of next week's United Nations General Assembly from UN spokesperson Stéphane Dujarric.
30: Alongside the mandated meetings, there are about 168 events that are scheduled during the high-level week. And member states have so far submitted about 1,000 requests for bilateral amongst themselves.
23: The NYPD says that this year they're expecting multiple protests. 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
23: A recall alert for some Volkswagen drivers.
33: Hang on to your steering wheel. Loss of control is possible because of a problem with the steering rack housing in some Volkswagens and Audis. VW recalling more than 200,000 Tiguans, model year 2018, also 2018 and 2019 Atlases, and Audi Q3s, model years 2019 through 2021. VW says the risk of a crash is greatest during parking or low-speed maneuvers. Wayne Cabot, ABC News.
23: It was a millisecond software defect that caused the cancellation of more than 2,000 flights in and out of the United Kingdom last week. That according to a preliminary report from the country's air traffic services. The defect was in a system that allocates codes which identify flights on radar. One state reports hacking of private water systems.
1: Foreign actors targeted small private water providers in Colorado, according to the governor's office. The two incidents consisted of individuals changing equipment settings and disabling remote access and alarms, according to Colorado Governor Jared Polis. The systems impacted service for less than 200 people each. Now, the office doesn't say who is behind these attacks, but they do say they're aware that any activity targeting water systems around the country did occur.
23: ABC's Luke Barr. The Fat Bear Week bracelets are finally out. The contest to see who packed on the most weight before hibernation includes new competitors, Bear 89, known as Backpack, and 151 Walker. Dave Packer, ABC News.
11: While we were driving, the drive was pretty uneventful until I threw up. He yelled at us to get out of the car, and he kicked us out on the freeway. And it was around 1 in the morning, pitch dark. And he just starts yelling at me, and he and I go back and forth, you know, about paying him back for the damage on the outside of his car.
2: The driver had pulled over at what's called a gore point. It's the part of the road between the highway lanes and the exit lanes. It's illegal to stop there in California. The driver testified he thought it was the safest place, but he later admitted he was wrong.
11: Emily got overwhelmed. She walked away.
2: Emily had walked into traffic. Car hit her and she died right there.
11: A few minutes later, I heard a loud crash. The police ended up driving me home and I screamed so loud that for a solid 4 hours, I couldn't hear anything. Everything, I just shot my own eardrums.
2: In legal documents, after the driver left the scene, he called Uber to report a, quote, safety concern. He then requested Emily's account be charged a cleaning fee, which Uber applied. By the time law enforcement showed up, it was too late for Emily.
11: I have immense survivor's guilt that I've processed in therapy. I still wake up in the middle of the night and I just ask myself, why did I get to live when she didn't?
3: Uber never contacted us about anything. They just sent us a bill for the cleaning fee. That's it.
12: And for the ride. That's their only communication with us.
2: The investigation and legal battle took years. Carol and Ken went after Uber for damages. They went through arbitration, which is a private process overseen by a neutral third party. In this case, it was a retired judge. The driver was also named and testified in that arbitration. He has not faced any criminal charges. Uber claims their drivers are actually independent contractors, so the company was not at fault.
3: They don't take any responsibility for their drivers. That's one of the things that I found shocking and disturbing and wrong, morally wrong and legally wrong.
2: Uber says its core product is the app. They don't own the cars or directly hire the drivers, so they argue they are a technology company, not a transportation company. Some critics and judges have disagreed, and the judge in this case sided with Carol and Ken.
4: A couple of things. So the judge that we had is a retired California Superior Court judge. He's a prosecutor before that. He has lots and lots of experience.
2: Ian Sampson represented them, and he says the judge's decision encouraged Uber to change their practices.
4: He singled out the driver training, the complaints, and then what he called the company's general approach to safety. And he said, I'm troubled by all this, and changing the policies and practices is something Uber should do.
2: The judge ordered Uber and the driver to pay Carol and Ken a staggering $40 million.
5: What was the feeling when the judge not just agreed with you, but issued such substantial penalties to Uber?
12: I wanted Emily.
3: Yeah.
12: I didn't want that.
3: It's
12: like that's the first thing that hit. It's like, it's not her.
5: $40 million doesn't mean a lot.
12: I don't care.
3: Well, no one would give up their child for that.
2: Even after that award, Carol and Ken say Uber fought to keep them quiet, trying to keep that decision confidential. The couple refused.
3: We've seen no evidence that they've done anything to correct their behavior, rather, since then.
2: In response, Uber says no family should have to suffer the loss of a child, and our thoughts continue to be with the Normand and Parker family. While we respect the arbitration process, we believe the arbitrator was wrong in holding Uber legally responsible for the tragic events of that night. We have continued to strengthen our approach to safety over the years, including additional guidance to drivers about avoiding drop-offs in unsafe locations. Luna was also awarded $300,000 in her part of the decision.
11: I feel incredibly grateful that this win will allow other people to seek justice. The hope is that it'll force Uber to change their policies.
3: I have not taken a single Uber since Emily died. I would never take another Uber ever again.
2: Carol and Ken say they keep Emily's memory alive in several ways. One of the most significant is a new foundation in her name.
0: She really just cared. She cared that people felt connected and loved and belonged. Like, really just belonged. So the foundation, I think that's fluid and developing, right? Because we want her legacy to have meaning and action.
7: Heartbreaking story. Our thanks to Trevor. When we come back, Princess Diana's brother spilling the tea in his new book. What was going on behind the scenes with the royal family after Diana's death?
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10: So impressive.
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7: Florida State law professor Dan Markell.
8: Shot in the head twice.
9: If you told me this story, I would not believe it.
10: Dan and Wendy,
11: they just seem like the perfect couple, but appearances are not what they always seem. Wendy's family, they hated him.
12: It's not a normal family.
13: My brother said the hitman was my divorce present.
14: That's insane. This whole thing will make you go crazy.
15: Super Bowl 61 is coming.
16: Let's go, let's go, let's go!
15: And everyone's going.
17: Okay, let's go!
18: Let's go!
19: Let's go!
15: Because once the game starts...
20: Let's go! You better get on that bus!
21: Mind you,
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15: Everything else... stops.
7: The upcoming book by Princess Diana's brother continuing to make headlines as more allegations are lobbed against King Charles. Here's ABC's Lama Hassan.
23: A war of words erupting between Buckingham Palace and the late Princess Diana's brother, Earl Spencer. In a highly unusual move, the palace issuing a statement questioning Spencer's recollection of a fight he said he had with King Charles in the run-up to Diana's funeral. In excerpts of his new book, Swan Song, Diana, My Sister, Spencer describes Charles's furious response to him pushing back against the palace's idea that William and Harry should walk behind their mother's coffin. He writes, "Prince Charles continued his stream of anger without me interrupting. Then he stopped. I assume the pause signaled an effort to bring himself under control. But then he unleashed down the phone what I've always taken to be his pent-up contempt for Diana and his horror that the world was so bowled over by her death. Rest assured," he hissed, "we'll forget her soon enough." The king's spokesperson swiftly responding, "While we do not comment on books as a matter of principle, His Majesty is mindful that the pain of fraternal grief can cloud reason, affect judgment, and color memory in ways others do not recognize, even many years after such a loss."
24: I think the palace's statement about Earl Spencer's book was probably an error, because he's been drawn into a slanging match, and all it's done is recreate the War of the Roses 2, 29 years after Diana's death. And the princess, who's been dead all those years, is now back on the front pages.
23: More explosive excerpts released by the Daily Mail. Earl Spencer claiming Charles sounded, quote, "giddily elated, like a lottery winner," in a phone call to him immediately after Diana's death in 1997 in Paris, suspecting that his first reaction was to think how he could marry Camilla. Also, according to the book, on the night before their wedding, Charles told Diana he was happy to marry her, but was not actually in love with her. This is Prince Harry is seen today at a veterans event in London. When reporters asked him about his uncle's new book, he ignored the questions.
25: Harry, how are you feeling about your uncle's book?
7: Our thanks to Lama. When we come back, we're one-on-one with Danielle Brooks, now back on the big screen. The actress who broke out in Orange is the New Black, revealing why she nearly turned down that life-changing role.
26: My character was supposed to be topless. I'm like, this is my way into the industry? Like...
7: Florida State law professor Dan Markell.
8: Shot in the head twice.
9: If you told me this story, I would not believe it.
10: Dan and Wendy,
11: they just seem like the perfect couple. But appearances are not what they always seem. Wendy's family, they hated him.
12: It's not a normal family.
14: There was some motive for the family to kill Dan Markell.
13: Brother said the hitman was my divorce present.
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9: Family, power,

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10: I met Joel. 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
6: Welcome back. Actress Danielle Brooks burst onto the scene in Orange is the New Black and received Oscar and Tony nods for The Color Purple in the role made famous by Oprah Winfrey. For her new film, though, Brooks is revealing a side she says she's never shown on screen before. Here's Nightline's Ushan Singh.
7: Danielle Brooks is...
8: Danielle Brooks is... dope.
7: I love that.
8: She's dope. I'm very proud of myself.
9: At 36, actress Danielle Brooks is indeed pretty dope. She's already earned some of her industry's highest honors. Nominated for an Oscar, Emmys, a Tony, and winning a Grammy. But she says the greatest award has been what her craft has given others.
8: Oh, it connects me with people. That's what acting does for me. I think the arts is that reflection of the world that we live in, or it should be. And that is the thing that drew me.
9: Brooks, reflecting the world in powerful roles, like Tasty in Orange is the New Black.
8: Our fight is with the folks who hold our demands in their hands.
9: And Sophia in The Color Purple.
16: I love Hoppo. God knows I do. But I'll kill him dead before I let him or anybody beat me.
9: And her latest, a film she believes will make a mark.
8: It's one of those movies that I feel like is that movie of the time. You know, we've had in the past beautiful films like Moonlight. They just have did something to change the course of cinema. And I feel like that's what this movie is definitely going to do.
17: I read through all of those letters that you sent me. You was a whole different person.
8: I don't mind stealing a scene in the best way.
9: The scene-stealing actress putting her Juilliard chops on full display once again.
7: How does a kid from the South fall in love with the stage and fall in love with acting?
8: New York City, baby. New York City. My dad took me to see my first Broadway show, and that show was The Color Purple.
7: No way.
8: Yes way. It was The Color Purple. And I was like, oh my gosh. It took my breath literally away. And it was because I saw people that looked like me doing it in a professional way.
9: That moment unveiled a world of opportunity. From Broadway to the screen, Brooks soon earned that breakout Orange is the New Black role.
7: Did you know what was gonna come next for you?
8: Hell no.
9: What came next? A twist of fate. Brooks brought back to The Color Purple on Broadway, this time starring in it as Sophia. And soon after, the superstar who originated Sophia called, asking Brooks to play her on the silver screen.
7: How did that role change your life?
8: Insane. Insane in the membrane, my friend. I felt like the minute I got that call, I knew that I was about to be a household name.
7: Mm-hmm.
8: I knew it. But for it to be coming from Oprah Winfrey, oh man, like the little girl in me was just in awe.
9: Brooks earning that Oscar nom in 2023 after bringing Sophia back to the big screen.
8: For everything you've done for me.
9: Brooks now showcasing her evolution in her latest film, If I Go, Will They Miss Me? In theaters now.
8: The film is about a young boy who wants to connect to his father who's just been released from prison, and he sees his father as a god.
7: Mm-hmm.
8: But his father doesn't see himself as a god, so he struggles with that. And so my character, Lozita, does what moms do, and she is trying her best to protect, can keep this family together, but hard decisions have to be made. We're not perfect, Your daddy is a work in progress. I'm a work in progress. But we're gonna figure this out. Okay? Forgive me.
0: I forgive you.
7: You described it early on as, it may be not rocket science, but y'all are saving lives.
8: We are.
7: What did you mean by that?
8: There's a lot of people hurting.
7: Mm-hmm.
8: So if we can allow a place for an hour and a half for someone to go and say, damn, let me look at myself for a second. Let me reflect, see how I can be better. You know, that is all I could ever ask for.
6: That's Nightline. 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We'll see you right back here tomorrow at the same time. Thanks for staying up with us. Good night, America.
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1: 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In the flood zone, the painstaking search for the missing continues.
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1: I'm Selena Wang in Beijing for the historic Trump-Xi summit. Wherever the story is, we'll take you there. 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
24: Tonight, there is breaking news just as we come on. Moments ago, President Trump saying he's banning some media outlets from the White House. The president says he is now banning CNN, MS Now, and Politico because he doesn't like their coverage, threatening bans on other media outlets, too. The president is asked about the First Amendment and how he answers. Tonight, for the first time after the mistrial in the Lindsey Clancy murder case, the lone holdout juror now breaking his silence, what he now reveals about that jury room. And tonight, we now hear from Lindsey Clancy's husband and his new wife. Tonight, the dramatic scene in court, a former American Idol contestant and pastor sobbing in court, accused of murdering his wife while their two daughters slept nearby, the chilling 911 call he made. Tonight, the growing uproar over the new Princess Diana book, the new interview tonight with Diana's brother, insisting he's telling the truth and what he says then Prince Charles said right after Diana's death. Tonight, just in from the Pentagon, the new UFO files that have been released and what was seen in the skies over the U.S. You'll see it. Remembering singer and Broadway composer Duncan Cheek. Winning a Grammy and Tonys for Spring Awakening. Tonight, that new cat species now identified, the first time in a century, and what we've now learned this evening about this cat. And we heard from so many of you at home, decades now after 9/11, the phone call and the young voice at the other end of the line.
25: ABC News, I'm Dave Packer in Washington, D.C. Singers and live performances as hundreds gathered in the Kennedy Center Friday night. They're outside forming a human chain in opposition to President Trump's takeover of the memorial and his threat to demolish it. President Trump says he's banning three major news organizations, CNN, MS Now, and Politico, from the White House because he doesn't like their coverage.
26: We are banning them, yes, we are. And there may be others to follow.
2: In a statement, Politico responding, quote, "We will vigorously defend our First Amendment rights against any attempt to restrict them." Warren Buffett stepping down as chairman of Berkshire Hathaway. Buffett stepped down as CEO of the company late last year. His son Howard will succeed him as chairman. Pain at the pump. The price for a gallon of regular gas now $4.47, according to Gas Buddy. Diesel prices averaging $6.44 a gallon. This is ABC News.
3: Other news outlets pressing the president.
4: Are you trying to intimidate the press from doing it? No, I dislike dishonest press.
3: Reporters asking, why now?
4: It's really just cumulative stars over the last 2 years. You get sick of it.
3: With the war with Iran now in its seventh month, gas prices steadily climbing, and diesel at an all-time high, the president going back to his election victory nearly 2 years ago.
4: With all of the victories I've had, everything's been a victory. It's all been a victory. And I won the election like nobody's ever seen anything like it. I get no, they never write a good story.
3: Trump then adding this.
4: If they want to write them, that's fine. But I don't have to let them into the people's house.
3: Today, with Robert F. Kennedy Jr. standing silently behind him, the president also defending his threat to tear down the Kennedy Center, a living memorial to President John F. Kennedy, if his own name doesn't go on it.
4: Do that.
10: Why do you want your name on the memorial?
4: Because we should be recognized.
3: The president was also asked about his son Don Jr.'s decision to let a Russian oligarch with close ties to Vladimir Putin pay for his lavish two-day wedding party in the Bahamas. Don Jr. has called it a gift.
4: Maybe you didn't do a background check, but I've given wedding parties to numerous people. They get married, I give them a party. With all of that being said, I understand that Don's paid him back.
11: And David, back to the president's announcement that he's banning these three major news outlets. We have just moments ago received a statement from the White House Correspondents Association. They say that freedom of the press, quote, does not depend on whether the president likes a news organization's coverage, agrees with its reporting, or approves of the questions its journalists ask. Adding, this is, quote, about the right of the American people to receive a full and independent account of the activities, policies, and decisions of whoever occupies the nation's highest office. David.
24: Mary Bruce leading us off from the White House tonight. Mary, thank you. There was also breaking news in the Lindsey Clancy murder trial tonight. The lone holdout juror who would not acquit, leading to a mistrial, breaking his silence tonight. And this evening, we now hear from Lindsey Clancy's husband and his new wife. Here's Aaron Katursky.
13: And I'm going to declare a mistrial.
14: 2 weeks after a deadlocked jury forced a mistrial in the case against Lindsey Clancy, the lone holdout juror is breaking his silence, explaining why he refused to join the other 11 jurors who wanted to acquit Clancy of murdering her children by reason of insanity. 48-year-old Michael Desranville saying in a statement, "I didn't have any doubts. As I tried to explain different possible theories during deliberation, I kept getting cut off as if I had doubts based on the evidence presented." In the days after the mistrial, some of his fellow jurors complained about him.
21: He was very arrogant. He really did not take anything that anybody said.
23: It was definitely frustrating.
14: Juror Nick Dargy told us the holdout did voice doubt.
23: He explicitly said, "You know, I don't know if the prosecution or the defense proved their case."
14: But Desranville says, based on all the physical evidence, key witnesses, and what the prosecution presented, I thought it was enough proof that she, Clancy, knew exactly what she was doing and planned. His words echoing what prosecutors have claimed.
26: She knew exactly what she was doing. She drew her husband out of the house, their father, so that she had the opportunity and the time to carry out these murders.
14: Patrick Clancy says he still talks to the children he lost.
27: I talk to them.
28: What do you say?
27: Help me. All the time.
28: Do they help you?
27: I like to believe they do. It's a way I stay connected to them.
14: In an interview, his new wife is defending him.
29: I don't understand how the story has been so twisted, but I would hope people know that Pat is, as I said before, the most selfless father and supportive partner.
14: As for the holdout juror, David, its lawyer says he's in hiding tonight, and Lindsey Clancy's waiting to see whether she'll be retried for murder. David?
24: Aaron Katursky reporting tonight. Aaron, thank you. Tonight, the dramatic scene in another courtroom. A former American Idol contestant and pastor sobbing in court. He's accused of murdering his wife while their two daughters slept nearby. And tonight, his chilling 911 call. Here's Morgan Norwood.
0: Tonight, an emotional start to the murder trial of a former pastor and American Idol contestant.
6: I love my wife more than anything.
0: Caleb Flynn is accused of shooting and killing his wife Ashley in Ohio in February while their two daughters slept nearby. Flynn distraught as officers arrived on scene. In court today, Flynn visibly sobbing as prosecutors played the chilling 911 calls he made.
7: Somebody broke into my home. Somebody broke into my home and shot my wife. Blood everywhere. Oh my God, oh my God, oh my God.
0: The prosecutor's telling the jury it was all a staged break-in, saying Flynn shot his wife twice in the head as she slept. Authorities say he was motivated by an affair, reading chilling text messages they say he sent to his mistress.
8: Literally trying to think of ways to kill her and not go to jail. If I could literally kill her and not go to hell, I would do it. In a heartbeat.
0: The defense admitting Flynn was unfaithful, but saying that doesn't make him a killer.
12: A man can fail as a husband without being a murderer.
11: And David, the defense says prosecutors lack critical evidence here. No ballistics, no witnesses. Flynn has pleaded not guilty. David?
24: Morgan Norwood reporting. Morgan, thanks. Tonight there is growing uproar over the new Princess Diana book. This evening, the new interview with Diana's brother, insisting he is telling the truth. And what he says then Prince Charles said right after Diana's death. A stern response tonight from Buckingham Palace. ABC's Lama Hassan from London tonight.
15: Tonight, Princess Diana's brother defending his explosive claims about King Charles's reaction to Diana's death.
16: And he said, "We'll forget her soon enough." After a stunned silence, I said, "I cannot believe you just said that." And I hung up on him.
15: In an interview with the BBC, Charles Spencer standing by the unfavorable portrait of the king in his upcoming memoir, where he also alleges the then prince sounded giddily elated like a lottery winner immediately following Diana's death. Those claims drawing a rare and forceful rebuke from Buckingham Palace, in a statement suggesting Spencer's recollection of the episode has been clouded by time and fraternal grief. Diana's brother rejecting that notion, repeating his claims about that phone call with the king.
16: I can tell you here and now, those are exactly the words he said. I've only ever had two calls on the line with Prince Charles at any stage of my life. I was hyper alert to what he was saying, and those are precisely the words he said. I don't hear him saying he didn't say that.
15: And tonight, in a newly released excerpt published by the Daily Mail, Charles Spencer describing the sadness he felt for his nephew, Prince Harry, as the young boy processed behind his mother's coffin, writing, "I could not get over how tiny and slight and bereft Harry looked. I wondered how on earth this heartbroken child could be expected to deal with the agony."
11: David, on Prince Harry last night, he had his first official public engagement since returning to the UK, appearing at an awards banquet. Reporters there shouted questions about his uncle's memoir, which he ignored. David.
24: Lama Hassan in London tonight. Lama, thanks so much. Now to the flash flood threat back here in the U.S. tonight. On the move, heavy rain heading to the northeast. A severe thunderstorm and hail in northern Utah. Wind gusts up to 40 miles an hour. Tonight, a level 3 of 4 flooding risk for parts of the Midwest, including Chicago, Detroit, and Toledo, Ohio. That threat reaching into the northeast by Sunday night. Let's get right back to senior meteorologist Lee Goldberg back with us tonight. Hey there, Lee.
17: Hey, David, we're watching a channel of heavy rain right now between Green Bay and Milwaukee, and we'll have repeated rounds of heavy rain into the upper Midwest into Saturday, even into Sunday, too. Flood watch is in effect. Chicago's flood risk up to a level 3 out of 4 for tomorrow. By Sunday, that rain, it's expanding into the mid-Atlantic and the Northeast. 1 to 3 inches of rain could cause flooding. Right here in New York City, we could get 1 to 2 inches of rain. It sets up a cool and rainy pattern early next week. The heat in the south, finally some relief by Tuesday. David?
24: Lee Goldberg back with us on a Friday night. Lee, thank you. Tonight, health officials warning newborn babies may have been exposed exposed to measles at the Children's Hospital of Philadelphia. The health department says the possible exposure happened last Friday, September 11th, in four areas, including the neonatal intensive care unit. Visitors are urged to monitor for measles symptoms. The warning is Pennsylvania reports four measles-related deaths and more than 700 cases now. Tonight, famed investor Warren Buffett stepping down as chairman of Berkshire Hathaway. The 96-year-old investor led the trillion-dollar company for more than six decades. His oldest son, Howard Buffett, now replacing him as chairman. When we come back on this Friday night, we remember a famous singer who has died of a heart attack at just 56 years old. Also ahead, decades after 9/11, the phone call and the voice at the other end of the line and what they ask. And just in tonight, take a look at this from the Pentagon, the new UFO files just released, and what was seen in the skies over the U.S., what they say this is in a moment. We'll be right back here.
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10: 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In the flood zone, the painstaking search for the missing continues.
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24: Tonight, the mid-air scare and a reminder about the potential danger of battery packs on flights. Video shared on social media showing a first-class seat, the window shade partially charred, ash on the wall, and a burned-out battery pack, a charger, with a melted plastic bag. ABC News has not independently verified the images, but the airline KLM does confirm Thursday's Curaçao-bound flight was diverted back to Amsterdam as the crew put out a fire. No one was hurt. When we come back here, remembering a well-known singer who has died at the age of 56, his mother says, of cardiac arrest. And the new UFO files just released tonight and what they show right over the U.S. in a moment.
39: Florida State Law Professor Dan Markell.
40: Shot in the head twice.
41: If you told me this story, I would not believe it.
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43: they just seem like the perfect couple, but appearances are not what they always seem. Wendy's family, they hated him.
44: It's not an old family.
45: My brother said the hitman was my divorce present.
46: That's insane.
47: This whole thing will make you go crazy.
48: Hello, this is Chad.
49: They're obsessed with Chad Powers. Everyone's obsessed with Chad Powers.
50: Chad is hot.
51: He really is a master of disguise.
48: Oh.
50: Stop saying oh.
48: Oh. Here I go
51: again. You know how dangerous this is for me to be at your house?
52: Chad! You could have been sucked into that jet engine like a seagull!
1: You've never...
0: never seen anything like this before.
2: Here it is. I mean, that's incredible.
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3: Oh, my gosh.
0: America's most beautiful natural wonders.
5: Wow! This is breathtaking.
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5: To the Index, the Pentagon releasing a new batch of declassified UFO files tonight, including this 1952 recording of six sphere-shaped objects moving in tandem over northern Utah. Military sensors also capturing sightings of white orbs zipping over the Yellow Sea and Middle East. Officials say one orb is moving up to 500 miles per hour. Tonight, singer and composer Duncan Sheik has died. Found fame with his self-titled debut album in the 90s. He went on to win a Grammy and Tony Awards for the rock musical Spring Awakening. His mother says Sheik died Thursday from heart failure. He was 56. To that new cat species identified for the first time in a century, National Geographic sharing images of the Tilcayo cat discovered in a forest in Bolivia, slender and spotted with rounded ears. It's smaller than a typical house cat. Look at this. Conservation is keeping close watch on the tiger cat species, which could be endangered already. When we come back here tonight, decades after 9/11, the phone call, the voice at the other end of the line, and who is our person of the week?
6: I met Joel. He was tall, handsome, magnetic. I knew I met the man I'm going to marry. My mom said, Jesus Christ, Caroline, it better not be a cop.
7: He was the family man, devoted father.
8: He was super cop.
6: And then one day, I got a text. I had no idea the lie that he was living.
9: She knew something wasn't right.
6: He had a severe sex addiction.
10: He was clocking in and then going to have sex with people.
9: In his cop car while on duty.
11: Who did you have sex with? Why can't you just be honest?
12: I am being honest.
13: I was shocked my dad could do something so stupid.
6: Banging on the door.
14: Man to man, stay away from my wife.
15: You're throwing your family away over this.
6: He looked at me and said, if I were in your shoes, I'd run.
9: And then things got really bad.
6: It was a betrayal that is just another level.
16: Betrayal. Dirty Secrets.
17: The reason why you're here is to learn the craft of magic.
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38: 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Let's go. Let's do it.
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5: Finally tonight here, the phone call, two decades after 9/11, our persons of the week.
47: It was the morning of September 11th, a young mother saying goodbye to her 10-month-old baby, Jake.
48: Bless you.
47: Jill Moore Campbell was going to work like so many others that morning. Florence Jones on her way in too.
49: I'd walk past the fire department, and so I could say hi to the firemen that I would see all the time.
50: I'm Diane Sawyer, and it's Tuesday, September 11th, 2001.
47: Florence and Jill worked together in the South Tower, and Florence remembers when the North Tower was hit.
49: I just sat down at my desk on the 77th floor, and when you heard that loud bang, the whole building shook. This pervasive smell of gasoline. I called my mother, and I said, go to the TV and tell me what they're saying, hit the building. So at that point, she said, you know, get out of the building.
0: And what did you see?
49: I was just looking at all the papers and people hanging out of the windows and trying to figure out where was the plane. Where'd the plane go? And she says, it's in the building.
1: We have fire on several floors.
47: Florence's friend Jill was one floor above on 78. The young mother who left her little boy Jake with her parents and then her phone call.
2: Hi, it's me. Just calling in case you happen to turn on the news. An airplane hit the World Trade Center, the other tower. But it's not this tower, so we're all safe. Give me a call when you get home. Bye.
47: Florence went up to the 78th floor, telling Jill and her other colleagues that they needed to get out. Florence came back down to 77, and then the second plane hit.
0: The plane hit one floor above you.
49: Yeah. And I realized if I had stayed up there, I would have been dead.
47: She says she knew in that moment she lost Jill and all of her friends on the 78th floor. Of the last 25 people out, Florence was number 18. We have followed Florence for nearly 25 years now, and we will never forget seeing those reflecting pools for the first time.

0: the names of the fallen etched in bronze. And there was her friend, Jill Moore Campbell, the young mother who left behind her 10-month-old baby boy, Jake, when she left for work that morning.
1: Bless you.
2: I always remember Jill's smile. I try never to think about the way she died.
0: And two decades later,
3: a phone call from Jill's son.
2: Oh, I was so happy to talk to him.
0: The young man at the other end of the phone asking, can you tell me anything about my mother?
2: The first things out of his mouth was, can you tell me something about my mom? And I said, you know what? Your mother's biggest smile that I remember was the day she brought you into the office. And I said, your mom was she's a good person. She worked really hard. But her biggest pride and joy was being your mom. And I said, she'd be very proud of you.
0: And now, 25 years after 9/11, we return to the reflecting pools.
4: How are you?
0: With Florence.
5: You have been honest with me through the years about your survivor's guilt. And you believe one of the main turning points was that phone call from Jake.
4: Yeah, it really was.
0: In fact, Jake has said that Florence has been a gift, describing his mother's smile, her way. And then another phone call from Jake.
4: I got a call from him yesterday. He says, I'm coming.
5: He called you yesterday?
4: Yeah, he did.
5: And said he wanted to come too?
4: Yep.
0: Coming to meet Florence at the reflecting pools for the first time together, waiting near his mother's name.
4: Hey, buddy! I'm so happy to see you.
6: Likewise. You look great.
7: Thank you, as do you.
5: You told her, I'm coming.
6: Yeah. It's sort of that bond that you build over these years is irreplaceable.
5: When you look at Jake, do you see Jill?
4: Yes. I still see, you know, Jill's eyes, Jill's smile. I know if she were here today, she'd be very proud of you and what you've accomplished.
5: What would you say to your mom?
6: The first thing I would say is I love you. I would tell her that I loved her. You know, and I would tell her that, you know, I'm okay. You know? I'm okay.
0: Florence had no words. They simply walked over to Jill's name. They hope that Jake's mother knows that they are here together.
8: And so we choose Florence Jones and Jake Campbell, their forever bond, a gift. Good night.
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10: 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In the flood zone, the painstaking search for the missing continues.
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15: All across America.
16: Good morning.
17: Hello.
15: Wherever we are.
16: Welcome home.
17: It's good to be home.
15: It feels like home.

0: GMA. It's an invitation to come together.
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0: Brighten your morning.
2: I'm George, how are you?
0: And the day ahead.
3: Hey there, I'm Perry Russum. This is Burden of Proof, an emotional moment in the trial of the former American Idol contestant accused of killing his wife. Plus, the alleged holdout juror in the Lindsey Clancy trial is now speaking out. I'm joined today by two great lawyers. To my left, criminal defense attorney and former prosecutor Bernarda Villalona. Hey, Bernarda.
4: How's it going, Perry?
3: Good, how are you?
4: Busy week.
3: A very busy week. And to my right, trial attorney Lance Clark. Lance, thank you for joining us today. Appreciate
5: it. Perry, how are you?
3: I'm doing great. We got a busy day today. Let's get right into it. Let's start with the opening statements and testimony in the Caleb Flynn trial. He is a pastor who appeared on the 12th season of American Idol. He is accused of shooting his wife and staging it to look like a home invasion. He has pleaded not guilty. After opening statements, the jury was taken to the crime scene, then brought back for the start of testimony. In court, Flynn could be seen getting emotional as the prosecution played the 911.
6: From ABC News, I'm Dave Packer. Reaction from journalists in Washington after President Trump said Friday he plans to ban CNN, MS Now, and Politico from the White House because he doesn't like their coverage.
7: We are banning them, yes, we are, and there may be others to follow.
6: ABC's Mary Bruce details the response from White House correspondents.
8: In this statement, the Correspondents Association says freedom of the press, quote, does not depend on whether the president likes a news organization's coverage, agrees with its reporting, or approves of the questions its journalists ask. Adding, this is, quote, about the right of the American people to receive a full and independent account of the activities, policies, and decision of whoever occupies the nation's highest office.
6: President Trump saying Friday night that he has a deal with Denmark to bolster the U.S. military presence in Greenland. The Danish prime minister says the deal will be signed next week. Big protest Friday at the Kennedy Center. Several hundred there creating a human chain outside the building demanding President Trump be removed as chairman.
9: You can either join hands now or join hands as you get around the Kennedy Center, but we're going to show that we are here to protect this space.
6: Trump installed himself as chairman of the Kennedy Center last year. Now he's talking about demolishing it if his name isn't put on the building. Hundreds of San Francisco security guards on strike. The workers are on the front lines of some of the nation's most profitable tech firms and luxury businesses, and they say they're struggling with paying for basic necessities. ABC's Gloria Rodriguez.
10: They couldn't come to an agreement, so I'm told that they will continue negotiating on Wednesday. Right now, it's unclear how long they will be striking, but they say they will strike as long as they need to get what they want.
6: This weekend, the flood threat shifts to the mid-Atlantic and Northwest. Meanwhile,
11: it's all about this extreme heat. We'll still have some 100-degree heat in places like Memphis and Meridian into the weekend. Thankfully, the pattern's finally changing. It's easing into next week.
6: ABC News senior meteorologist Lee Goldberg, you're listening to ABC News.
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6: The murder trial of former American Idol contestant Caleb Flynn is underway.
14: In court, Flynn visibly sobbing as prosecutors played the chilling 911 calls he made.
15: Somebody broke into my home. Somebody broke into my home and shot my wife. There's blood everywhere. Oh, my God. Oh, my God. Oh, my God.
14: But prosecutors telling the jury it was all a staged break-in, saying Flynn shot his wife twice in the head as she slept. Authorities say he was motivated by an affair. The defense admitting Flynn was unfaithful, but saying that doesn't make him a killer.
6: ABC's Morgan Norwood. Florida confirms a dengue fever death. The state is experiencing one of its worst surges of dengue in decades. Meta is facing a lawsuit by more than 70 people who say their intimate moments were recorded by smart glasses.
1: Among those suing are some users in California who say it caught them undressing, going to the bathroom, having sex, entering passwords. One guy who put his glasses on the bathroom counter says it unknowingly recorded him. Meta markets the glasses as a way to hear audio, take calls, capture video, without having to whip out a smartphone. It intends to fight these allegations. Wayne Cabot, ABC News.
6: Mississippi will assemble the state's largest law enforcement presence for a college football game ever this weekend when Ole Miss hosts LSU. It's not just one of the longest college football rivalries. LSU coach Lane Kiffin left Ole Miss last year before the Rebels entered the playoffs. Dave Packer, ABC News.
2: It's a very, very difficult thing to do for you to listen to it, for the people you know to listen to it. But you have to also think about the frame of mind of the person they were in when they made that call. When you listen to that call, how else are you supposed to sound if your wife was killed?
3: Do you tell them to show emotion, not emotion, whatever you're feeling, go with it? What do you say?
2: Be yourself. The best version of yourself is the one that wins. No one could be a better version of yourself than you. And a lot of times the jury can see through that.
3: Bernardo, let's talk about the jury here leaving the courthouse. They went to Flynn's home. That's where his wife was killed. What's the strategy behind doing that off the bat?
4: So right here, the judge granted what's called a jury view, and jury views aren't allowed in every state, but in this jurisdiction, it is allowed. So in terms of the jury view, why specifically the prosecution wanted a jury view? Because they wanted to put those jurors in the mind of and in the eyes of those investigators, law enforcement, when they went to that location on that day. But also they want to be able to argue later on, like, wait, how is it that there's a dog there and no one heard a dog barking if an intruder came in? Or how is it that no one else heard the actual shooting? Or how is it that it took so long for a person to move from one room to another room? Now the jurors are able to be able to place themselves in those different rooms. And when the prosecutor is making those arguments, being able to be like, oh, aha, I see. I know what you're talking about. Oh, I was in that room. So small caveat, though, that scene wasn't preserved. So when the jury went to that jury view, it's not how that scene looked on the day of the homicide in February.
2: But it can go both ways. It cuts both ways, because if the jurors have not went to the scene, you may earn the side of listening to the prosecutor. You know, maybe that is what happened. But when you have different jurors that were exactly what Bernardo said, this is how long it took for me to get from this room to that room. That's one juror thinking that. How do we know what the other jurors are thinking? Maybe they are thinking, you know, if this was me, I probably would have did something else. Reasonable doubt.
3: So when you're in this house or you know, in this setting where a crime was committed or allegedly committed, are you watching the faces of the jurors to see how they're reacting to everything, Lance?
2: You should. You should, because that would tell you, it should tell you, hopefully it should tell you where they're leading.
3: I want to talk about some defense strategies right now. Do you think, I mean, there are a couple ways to cut it. Do you think they're going to try and show that Caleb did not do it or that somebody else did? The two different ways to approach that.
2: That's the beauty of reasonable doubt. If there are two different ways to approach it, maybe one of them is true, but if maybe one of them may be true, that's a not guilty verdict.
3: So, Bernardo, the judge issued an order to split up the witnesses, meaning members of Ashley Flynn's family. Ashley was killed, who are set to testify, will not be allowed in court for the rest of the trial. Prosecution argued against that happening. Why do you think the DA wanted them to be there?
4: Well, number one, the DA wanted them to be there because it's their family member that was killed. So they should be allowed to be able to view the trial of the person that is allegedly responsible for taking the life of their family member, right? But I do understand in the sense of the judge's order for sequestration, that's what they call it, that if you are a witness that is possibly going to testify at a trial, the judge does not want you inside of that courtroom listening to the testimony of other witnesses, because you don't want the chance that the witness is going to tailor their testimony based on the evidence that was presented. Mm-hmm. During a trial, the only person that is allowed to be inside of the courtroom, whether they're going to testify or not, is the defendant. But aside from that, no other witness in this trial is allowed to be there.
2: Federal court. Right. You know, the case officer sits in the front and then testifies.
4: Right. That's some other shady business. But in terms of this state trial, the judge doesn't want any potential witness to be inside of that courtroom while all the witnesses are testifying. Same goes for they shouldn't be watching the trial, even though it's being videotaped and aired live.
3: Yeah, Lance, there's a lot of family involved in this, including Flynn's two daughters. They're 10 and 12. They're expected to testify because they were at home at the time when everything happened. How do you prepare a child to take the witness stand?
2: It's difficult. It's probably one of the most difficult things you have to do in this line of work. But you understand the difficult things need to be done.
3: What about questioning a child? Do you cater it differently when you know you're dealing with somebody who's 10 or 12?
2: Not all 10 and 12s are created equal.
3: Right. How many times have you done that? I mean, like, give me some examples.
2: Well, you know, it's fact specific. So you'll have some 12-year-olds that there are situations where they're blatant mistruths, and there are situations where you don't know. But you also have to tailor to the jury. And if the jury is already not believing the testimony as it's coming, you sort of have to play to that as well. But if you have a sympathetic person on the stand, even if that sympathetic person you know is not telling the truth, there's a very, very, very thin line you have to go. But the defense attorney's job is to be the defense attorney.
3: Because you can't really press a 10 or 12-year-old like you would like an adult, right, Bernard? I mean, I feel like the line of questioning would be different.
4: It depends. If it calls for it, then I'm going all in. If it calls for it. If you blatantly see that you have a 10 or 12-year-old witness on the stand that is lying, then you don't want to scurry around the issue. You need to confront it head on because you want to be able to bring out that point in front of the jury. You don't want to miss your chance.
3: And the backside of it too, though, you want to make sure that you don't look too rude or inappropriate in front of the jury where they start to not like you too. All right, we have to take a quick break here. Up next, the holdout juror in the Lindsey Clancy trial is identifying himself, why he says he did not have any doubts during deliberations. That's coming up next.
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3: 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Illinois Governor Pritzker and House Majority Leader Scalise facing all the tough questions on ABC's This Week.
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18: Music is the new gold rush. 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
23: All right, this is burden of proof. 2 weeks after the judge declared a mistrial, the holdout juror in the Lindsey Clancy case has released a statement. Michael Desronville, that's his name, he released a statement through his lawyer. He says, quote, "I didn't have any doubts as I tried to explain different possible theories during deliberation. I kept getting cut off as if I had doubts based on the evidence presented, based on all the physical evidence, key witnesses, and what the prosecution presented. I thought it was enough proof that she knew exactly what she was doing and planned. As a reminder, Clancy's accused of murdering her three children. Her defense team says she did it, but she should not be held criminally responsible because she was experiencing postpartum psychosis." Bernardo and Lance are here with us. So, Bernardo, what do you make of that statement we just saw there and read there from the holdout juror?
1: A few things. Number one, the juror wants to clear the air, right? Clear the record. Be like, look, this is exactly what was going on. A lot of jurors that were on the jury have been saying things about me, and it's not true. This is what happened. So that's number one. But number two, I think coming out with the statement and having the statement come out through his attorney and the type of attorney that he has, if you look at the background of that attorney, I believe that attorney practices in doing defamation cases.
23: Okay.
1: So is he setting up the groundwork where he's now going to be seeking some civil remedy against other jurors that were on that jury or possibly some media outlets?
23: Those jurors were definitely talking, and some are still talking. You know, there's an interview done with one of the stations, WJR in Providence, not too long ago. Lance, what do you make of what the juror had to say there, and just the fact that he decided to say something?
24: You know, what I heard was exactly what you want the juror to do. He took his oath seriously. He thought about the evidence. He said the evidence was presented. I didn't buy it. This is where we are. And whether you agree with him or don't agree with him as an American, that's what you want your judicial system to be. I may not agree with you, but did you take the information seriously? Did you digest it? You may have a different frame of view than I have, but the chips lie where they lie.
1: And he's right to have that opinion.
24: Mm-hmm.
1: And that's the thing. He's right. That's what you call jury deliberations. Mm-hmm. He says, I listened to the same evidence that the rest of the 11 jurors did, and I interpreted it differently.
24: I had a different opinion?
1: Exactly. Different opinion. So it's not that he was disobeying his oath as a juror. He's listening and interpreting the evidence and applying that evidence to the same law that the judge gave him and came up with a different conclusion.
24: If you heard what he said, he applied his oath as a juror.
23: What do you guys make of the state of the industry right now, where we have these sleuths on social media, this

0: guy's, you know, name was out there and that he had to release a statement to get his side out there saying, hey, this is me, this is my name, this is what actually happened.
1: It's unfortunate. What
0: do you think? I mean, like, I wouldn't want to serve on
2: it's,
0: a jury.
2: Exactly. It's unfortunate. And the judge tried to step in. And how did the judge try to step in? The judge put a permanent impound on the releasing of the jurors' names. So for this juror to say, regardless, you know, after the name is not supposed to come out, but this juror is like, you know what, I'm going to release my name and I'm going to clear my name. But again, I think this leaves a bad taste for people to serve on jury duty. Because if I'm going to be outed like that, if I'm going to be talked about like that, like receive threats for the
0: decision, other jurors were right, talking exactly. about you.
1: It's 2026. Exactly. They were going to find him anyway. He jumped in front of the ball and said, listen, you know, I applaud that. Let me be the narrator of my own story.
0: But do you think jurors should have to do that?
1: Oh, of course they shouldn't have do it. But when put in that situation, would you rather someone else tell your story or you be in position to tell your own?
0: That's a good note about the person who he hired as an attorney with defamation. We'll have to keep an eye on that for sure. So, Lance, the defense attorney, Kevin Reddington, we've been talking about him for a couple of weeks now. He asked the judge to force a not guilty finding and said in his filing that one juror, quote, had acknowledged doubt, but was refusing to apply it to the case as the law states. It seems like what we just heard from that juror there kind of goes against that, no?
1: Can you follow the judge's instructions? You know, that's what it is. And I'm pretty sure that the judge brought the jurors in and questioned that. As a defense attorney, of course, you want to get that juror taken off, and then the outcome probably would have been what it was. But if you're asking, did the judge follow the law, and did the juror himself take his oath seriously? I think so.
0: Let's just say, just for the sake of the argument here, that this case goes on trial again, same jurisdiction. How hard is it going to be to, one, find people who have heard about this trial, didn't hear about the trial, but can be clear-minded about it, and at the same time want to do this? After what we're seeing now in the weeks after, the sit-down interviews in the backyards, people making comments, what do you make of this, Bernardo?
2: It's going to be very difficult to sit a jury, but not impossible. Right? You have to think that there have been bigger cases than Lindsey Clancy. I mean, here in New York, we tried President Donald Trump and you found a jury for him. We tried Sean Diddy Combs, you found a jury for him. So despite of all the fanfare and all the media attention, and also that the potential verdict is out there of what it was going to be during his first trial, they will be able to sit a jury. What it's going to do is going to take more time. It's going to take and more questions to be asked of each potential juror individually as to whether they can be a fair and impartial juror, that despite whatever they may have heard in the news and the media, that they'll be able to listen to the evidence as is presented to the court and base their decision solely on what is presented in the court during this trial.
1: But if you're a defense attorney, you're operating off of the fact that 11-1, if you know that it was 11-1, no, those are really good odds. And then when you're operating off of the optics, which you're presenting on what the 11-1 is, you know, those are pretty good odds as a defense attorney going into the second trial when litigating.
0: We'll see what Tim Cruz, the DA there, wants to do with all this going forward. Something to watch. We'll see if a plea deal possibly comes. Who knows? We'll keep all tabs on that. All right, coming up next, the man accused of pushing his wife off a cliff is pushing for a new trial. Why Gerhard Koenig's legal team suspects a juror broke a crucial rule.
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6: I'm RJ Decker. I'm a private investigator from South Florida.
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6: 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The hotter it gets,
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0: The Hawaii doctor convicted of pushing his wife off a cliff was denied a new trial. Former jurors were brought to court to be questioned. You may remember Gerhard Koenig was on trial earlier this year for attempted murder, but a jury found him guilty of a lesser charge, attempted manslaughter. Koenig's attorney says at least one juror may have been talking to an outsider about the case during the trial. That is against the rules. In a set of hearings, they asked jurors if they had any knowledge of it, but each one said they did not. Let's bring the team in. Lance, first question to you. This is not the same as an appeal. What would have been different if he was granted a new trial here?
1: He would have had a new trial, but for these facts, it was pretty an uphill battle for this one.
0: What stuck out to you about some of the arguments being made there for this to be a new trial?
1: Well, you play the hand you're dealt. So you have to allege that there was impropriety that was done, whether there's ways to establish that or not. But as a defense attorney, you get that piece of information, you're going to run straight to court with it and hope you can get success with it.
0: So, Bernardo, the defense was using an anonymous post on social media as evidence that a juror talked about the trial. An anonymous post on social media seems like a little bit of a stretch, no?
2: Oh, a little? A whole lot, Perry. So for the prosecution, of course, argued this is an anonymous post. We don't even have the name of who's the person responsible. And if I'm not mistaken, not only was it an anonymous post, but there was a picture, I think, of Bart Simpson next to the post. Mm-hmm. So the reliability to talk about that you're going to grant a new trial based on this type of evidence, I think the judge made the right decision.
1: It was flimsy. At best, look, the sanctity of the jury is, look at the Al Capone trial. We want to make sure that the jurors are not tampered with. But like Bernardo said, it was very, very fun.
0: Yeah. So Bernardo, our affiliate in Hawaii, KITV, says the jury foreperson said in a sworn statement that they did not unanimously believe that Koenig intended to kill his wife. Why do you think the defense is trying to point this out?
2: See, now that's a different argument. Mm-hmm. So that, I think, is a strong argument for the defense to possibly have a new trial granted. The issue is that jurors have to be unanimous and believe for a conviction that the prosecution proved every element of the crime beyond a reasonable doubt. An element of the crime here that he was convicted of was the intent to kill. So if they weren't unanimous that the prosecution proved that element of intent to kill, then technically it should have been a not guilty.
1: Maybe. You know, buyer's remorse is not the same as intent. So if they had to ask all of those jurors before they took that vote.
0: It seems like it's calculated, too, if you're the defense to try and push for a new trial, knowing that you got the lesser charge, because this could go the wrong way. And, you know, you could get even worse for your client.
1: Maybe. Or you're rolling the dice to see, you know, you saw how the evidence presented it. You saw how the jurors responded. You saw how it came down.
0: Man, these trials, you never know what you, it's just like rolling the dice every
2: single
0: time. That's
2: why we say we roll the dice.
0: All right, Bernardo Villalona, Lance Clark, thank you guys for being here. Always appreciate it. And thank you guys for joining us. I'm Perry Rustin. We are live weekdays with new episodes right here on ABC News Live at 5:30 p.m., 8:30 p.m. Eastern. 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

0: GMA.
1: Everybody.
0: It's an invitation to come together.
2: Happy birthday.
0: Brighten your morning.
3: I'm George. How are you?
0: And the day ahead.
4: Good evening. Thank you for joining us. I'm Stephanie Ramos. Tonight, the trial underway for former pastor and husband Caleb Flynn, now accused of and denying murdering his wife, who he once described as loving more than anything. Text messages revealed in court today allegedly tell a different story.
5: Oh my God.
4: Emotions running high on the first day of testimony in Caleb Flynn's murder trial. The pastor and husband accused of killing his wife, Ashley, in February.
6: She was what?
4: Breaking down in court numerous times as the 911 call and newly unblurred police body camera footage were played. Flynn had told investigators a home intruder came in and shot his wife to death.
7: The evidence will not show that Ashley was murdered by a stranger who vanished into the night. The evidence will show that Ashley was murdered by her husband, the father of her two young children.
8: There's no forensic evidence linking Caleb to these crimes. There's no eyewitness. There's no surveillance footage of Caleb that night. There's no gunshot residue found on Caleb or his clothing.
9: My name is Caleb Flynn.
4: The 40-year-old once appeared on the 12th season of American Idol.
10: We waited all day for you.
9: Well, good things come to those who wait.
4: Shouting out his wife.
9: I love my wife more than anything.
11: ABC News, I'm Dave Packer. Here's the way it sounded outside the Kennedy Center Friday night. Hundreds of people gathering, some singing, as you can hear, in opposition to President Trump's takeover of the memorial and his threat to demolish it. They formed a human chain. President Trump saying Friday that he has a deal with Denmark to bolster the U.S. military presence in Greenland. Danish Prime Minister says the deal will be signed next week. Pain at the pump. The price for a gallon of regular gas, $4.47, according to Gas Buddy. Diesel prices averaging $6.44 a gallon. The price is taking a toll on truck drivers like Sonny Kishore, who lives and works in the South Bend, Indiana area.
12: It affects a lot. I had to find a job and do this because this is my passion, driving, but also being paid and to match up with the cost of living these days is very difficult.
11: Warren Buffett stepping down as chairman of Berkshire Hathaway. Buffett stepped down as CEO of the company late last year. Son Howard will succeed him as chairman. This is ABC News.
7: Caleb is saying these things to his mistress. I choose you. I'm free. Actions will come tomorrow.
8: A man can fail as a husband without being a murderer. And a man can make selfish decisions without committing a crime.
4: Flynn's defense attorney, Emily Smith, acknowledged the affair, but accused investigators of not conducting a thorough investigation. Flynn tearing up almost immediately as she began laying out her arguments.
8: The state found their story when they found the affair. Caleb was the most convenient scapegoat for them, and they worked backwards. They reached their conclusion first and shoehorned the evidence in after.
3: Oh, my God.
13: Miami County, 911.
3: Oh my God, somebody broke into my home. Somebody broke into my home and shot my wife.
13: Are they still in there?
3: I don't know.
4: It was about 2:30 in the morning, February 16th. Flynn had placed that frantic call to 911.
13: What are you seeing?
3: My wife is, she's got two shots to her head. There's blood everywhere. Oh my God, oh my God, oh my God.
4: When officers arrived at his house just outside of Dayton, they say he appeared hysterical.
14: Is she gone? Look at me. Take a breath. Okay? Look at me. I need you to breathe, okay?
4: Ashley Flynn was found dead in their bedroom. The couple's two young daughters had been asleep inside the house.
14: The girls okay? Yes. The girls are okay.
4: Flynn falling to the ground. As Ashley's mother, Jill Smith, arrives.
15: I don't know what to do either. I'm in shock.
16: If you could just raise your arm.
4: Several days later, Caleb Flynn was arrested for murder.
16: Yeah, the right to remain silent.
4: Flynn's trial is expected to last weeks. We will, of course, continue to follow this case as it proceeds. We turn now to the deeply personal attacks against King Charles by Princess Diana's brother, Earl Spencer, doubling down in a new interview today, while Prince Harry and his family settle into their life back in England. Here's ABC's Lama Hassan.
1: Tonight, Princess Diana's brother defending his explosive claims about King Charles's reaction to Diana's death.
2: And he said, "We'll forget her soon enough." After a stunned silence, I said, "I cannot believe you just said that," and I hung up on him.
1: In an interview with the BBC, Charles Spencer standing by the unfavorable portrait of the king in his upcoming memoir, where he also alleges the then prince sounded giddily elated like a lottery winner immediately following Diana's death. Those claims drawing a rare and forceful rebuke from Buckingham Palace, in a statement suggesting Spencer's recollection of the episode has been clouded by time and fraternal grief. Diana's brother rejecting that notion, repeating his claims about that phone call with the king.
2: "I can tell you here and now, those are exactly the words he said. I've only ever had two calls on the line with Prince Charles at any stage of my life. I was hyper alert to what he was saying, and those are precisely the words he said. I don't hear him saying he didn't say that."
1: And tonight, in a newly released excerpt published by the Daily Mail, Charles Spencer describing the sadness he felt for his nephew, Prince Harry, as the young boy processed behind his mother's coffin, writing, "I could not get over how tiny and slight and bereft Harry looked. I wondered how on earth this heartbroken child could be expected to deal with the agony." Prince Harry, who just weeks ago moved back to Britain with his young family, stepping out for his first official engagement since returning to the UK.
6: Ignoring questions about the book.
10: Harry, how are you feeling about your uncle's book?
6: Instead, focusing on the positive in his first on-camera interview, telling Hello magazine.
17: "The last 2 weeks has been, it's been eventful. But, you know, we're getting stuck into the work. Kids are in school. We're happy. And as I said, it's great to be back on British soil."
4: Our thanks to Lama. When we come back, we're one-on-one with Doogie Howser MD star Neil Patrick Harris. Now back on the big screen in a role he says feels like his real-life job of dad. Why he says it's actually a relief. His kids are now teenagers.
18: "You've never seen anything like this before."
19: "Here it is. I mean, that's incredible.
20: This place is going to astonish you."
21: "What is that?"
20: "Oh, my gosh."
18: America's most beautiful natural wonders.
22: "Wow! This is breathtaking."
23: "Whoa! 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
16: Across America.
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19: Hello.
16: Wherever we are.
19: Welcome home. It's good to be home.
16: It feels like home. Hi.

0: GMA.
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3: I'm George, how are you?
0: And the day ahead.
4: I met Joel. He was tall, handsome, magnetic. I knew I met the man I'm going to marry. My mom said, Jesus Christ, Caroline, it better not be a cop.
5: He was the family man, devoted father, good neighbor.
6: He was super cop.
4: And then one day, I got a text. It was horrific. I had no idea the lie that he was living.
7: He knew something wasn't right.
4: He was having an affair with multiple people. From 2 to 8 to 15, he couldn't stop. It was bad enough that he had been unfaithful, but then I start thinking, who else is there?
8: Who would you have sex with? Why can't you just be honest?
9: I am being honest.
4: I told myself, buckle in.
10: It gets worse and worse.
11: I was shocked my dad could do something so stupid.
12: He was clocking in. And then going to have sex with people.
7: In his cop car while on duty.
4: He had a severe sex addiction.
7: What they find is a disturbing pattern of behavior.
13: Allegation is you had sex in your department vehicle.
4: No. The lies just continue.
14: He was into domination. The kink website. He was very rough with me.
11: My dad, I don't even know who this person is.
15: I made major mistakes.
4: You can just feel his web of lies being spun.
15: I asked for mercy.
6: Crocodile tears.
16: A sick individual.
7: Unbelievable.
4: Banging on the door.
17: Man to man, stay away from my wife.
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7: And then things got really bad.
4: I spent over half my life with this man. My life is a lie. It was a betrayal that is just another level.
19: Betrayal. Dirty Secrets.
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21: Welcome back. The world watched Neil Patrick Harris grow up on Doogie Howser, M.D. These days, Harris is on the opposite end of things, both on screen in a brand new movie and in his real life as a dad, and says he is enjoying the range and whatever's ahead. Here's ABC's Gio Benitez.
22: Do you think you've met every side of Neil Patrick Harris?
23: Oh, no, certainly not.
22: Mm.
23: I've always felt a little bit younger than my actual age in my own body. And so it's only sort of now that I have teenage kids and that I feel a little bit more like an adult.
24: Neil Patrick Harris, sometimes NPH for short, is known for his youthful sense of humor.
22: He's the Swiss Army knife. He can do it all.
23: That's Swiss Army knife.
22: Right? Like you can literally do it all.
23: You can see my screwdriver.
24: Not just a comedian, he's a decorated artist with 5 Emmy Awards and a Tony, known for How I Met Your Mother.
25: Sweet. One morning long ago, I woke up next to a conquest. She had a thirst for action, and young Barney was a-quenching it.
26: Is this important to the story?
25: No, I just thought I'd mention it.
24: And his breakout as a child star in Doogie Howser, M.D.
27: I'm Dr. Howser, Doogie.
24: Now he's bringing his craft to summer camp in his latest film and working with actors starting young, just like he did.
23: I am the camp president. I grew up in a small town in New Mexico.
22: Mm.
23: I was able to suddenly auditioned for a feature film for Warner Brothers when I was 12 or 13 years old. Then I got on Doogie Howser, which was a 4-year run of a TV show. It was just an embarrassment of fortune.
25: Sure you go to Pepperdine?
11: Yeah, I'm a sophomore.
25: Wow, great school, right on the beach.
11: Mm-hmm.
24: Doogie Howser, M.D. made Neil a household name as the sitcom's teenage doctor. He was cast when he was just 15 years old.
23: That show went from when I was 16 to 19. So when I look back at my career now, I'm 53. I've been so lucky that I've had these like tentpole things that happened to have been successful in their own right. So yes, I was a teenage doctor when I was a kid, but then I was also Count Olaf.
28: Hello, hello, hello, children.
23: But I was also Barney Stinson.
25: I'm surrounded by idiots! Idiots!
23: And then I was also Hedwig.
24: Neil, also a father to teenagers Gideon and Harper, his son and daughter, now the same age he was when he played Doogie Howser.
23: Once they got to be sort of teenagers, I felt a lot more like I could be kind of a camp counselor and teach them skills and logic. David and I, my husband, both get to watch them exist as humans, almost as young adults, really. Mm.
25: This is very serious. Mm-hmm. Never before in CRF history had... Really? Sounds funny, Jake? Utterly unacceptable.
24: Neil is now playing the head counselor at a summer camp for children who have survived cancer in the new movie, Sunny Dancer.
23: I think this movie is a lovely, like, jewelry box of a film. It's filled with surprises. It starts off as what seems to be an adolescent angst-ridden movie about a girl who's forced to go to camp and she doesn't want to go and she's going to be miserable. And all of this is happening under the umbrella of the fact that this camp is for cancer survivors.
24: The camp is seen through the eyes of Ivy, a 17-year-old leukemia survivor played by Bella Ramsey, who, like Neil, began their acting career as a child, starring in Game of Thrones at 11 years old.
0: Why should I sacrifice one more moment life for someone else's war?
24: And recently playing the lead in HBO's The Last of Us.
1: You know, I think what really impressed them was the fact that I didn't turn into a monster.
2: What was it like working with Bella?
23: I mean, years. It's interesting, because Bella has been performing since they were younger than I started.
25: I'm Patrick, the camp president.
1: Hi, I'm Ivy. I've been in remission for 10 months.
23: They're so talented. Like, take after take of some real heartfelt emotional scenes in this movie that's really not the most emotional movie.
25: 2, 3, 4. Thank you to new campers for coming all this way.
2: And I'm sure that you brought a lot of being a parent and a father to this role.
23: Yeah, because Patrick, the president and camp counselor, it's his camp. He's kind of a dork, you know, as most camp presidents are. They start singing the songs and they host the talent show and they want to get the best out of everyone. And it's another opportunity to realize that there's some real pathos behind the decisions that we make.
21: Our thanks to GEO. Sunny Dancer is in theaters now. When we come back, kindness in unexpected places. One of ABC's own discovering this is how Iowa rolls.
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12: 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It's Star Jones. And just wait for Sarah Paulson, Jessica Lange, Chelsea Handler, and Governor Andy Beshear on America's most watched daytime talk show, ABC's The View.
13: You shouldn't be trying to steal my house.
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13: Get out of my house. 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
35: All right, let's go. 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
38: Let's go.
16: Super Bowl 61 is coming.
38: Let's go.
16: And everyone's going.
41: Okay, let's go.
42: Come on, let's go.
41: Let's go. Let's do it.
43: Let's go.
16: Because once the game starts...
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16: Everything else stops.

0: Finally tonight, the week-long bike ride across Iowa called Ragbri is around 400 miles and draws tens of thousands of riders every year. Among them, one of our own, ABC News producer Glenn Rubble, who rode with his friend Tara Corduan. Much of their journey relying on the kindness of strangers, giving out free food, entertainment, and lots of encouragement along the way. It's tonight's Nightlight.
1: 7 in the morning, and we are about to begin Ragbri. All right, so ready to go?
2: Day one. Good morning from Harlan, Iowa. How's your ride going, Glenn?
1: Going great. So far, so good. It's a good, chewy bagel. I loved the bagel. New York gives you a plus.
3: Yes!
1: We love visiting town libraries in small towns, so we're going to go visit this one.
3: So we're just a tiny little town of less than 800 people.
1: So what are the popular books?
3: Oh gosh, we have a lot of mystery readers and thrillers.

0: gar nichts. What's the deal? Why not?
1: My wife started this, and that's the way it is.
0: How much does she bake?
1: 20 dozen this year.
0: That's amazing. How long does it take her?
1: All the time.
2: Good morning from Boone, Iowa. It's a chilly one this morning.
3: Elsie, how's your rag ride going?
4: That's up, girl.
3: All right.
0: So one of the things you like about evenings in Rag Rye is many churches serve pasta meals. I love all the desserts.
5: All these different things are strawberry
2: pasta. Today is our longest ride. Glenn and I will have 104 miles, actually, and 3,000 feet of climbing.
3: How are we doing today, Glenn?
0: Doing great. Beautiful weather.

0: always amazes us about Ragby is some people drink their way across it. The beer tents at 9 a.m. are ready full.
1: So when it says free beer, though, they always want money too, right? You're just like...
2: Well, it's like donations. Sometimes people won't even accept it. I've been at places and they're like, no, you can't pay me.
3: She recommends Red Raspberry.
4: Thank you.
3: So good. Amish everything. This is the Red Raspberry. 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
5: Good morning. Today is day 7. It's our last day, sadly. We are going to the Field of Dreams where they made the movie, and it has been turned into a Major League Baseball stadium.
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0: Over 400 miles and Ragby is over. We're at the Mississippi River. Thrilled to be here. The tradition here is to dip your tire in the river because it's the edge of the state. It means you've made it. Then you hold your bike over your head and take a triumphant photo.
7: 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Congratulations. That is Nightline. 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Thanks for staying up with us. 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

0: The shooting happened right down Southwest 77th Avenue here in the parking lot of Pata's apartment building. And tonight, Miami-Dade police are searching for his killer.
1: Yeah, Brian Pata was a defensive star in the Miami Hurricanes.
2: He was going to be in the NFL in just a few months.
3: I said, what do you mean they killed him? Like, why? Why would somebody do this?
4: Was just coming home. I had just gotten home from work. And as I answered the phone, it was my mom. And my mom shared with me, you haven't heard? Sydney is dead. I just paused. And started screaming.
5: From ABC News, I'm Dave Packer in Washington, D.C. Singers and live performances as hundreds gathered outside the Kennedy Center Friday night, forming a human chain in opposition to President Trump's takeover of the memorial and his threat to demolish it. D.C. Council Member at Large Robert White spoke.
6: This is a monument that was not falling down or bankrupt before he put his hands on it.
5: President Trump says he's banning three major news organizations, CNN, MS Now, and Politico, from the White House because he doesn't like their coverage.
7: It's really just cumulative stories over the last few years. You get sick of it.
5: In a statement, Politico responding, quote, we will vigorously defend our First Amendment rights against any attempt to restrict them. The president Friday signed a Russia sanctions bill championed by the late Senator Lindsey Graham into law. It expands sanctions, tariffs, and prohibitions on Russia in order to add pressure for Vladimir Putin to negotiate an end to the war in Ukraine. Meanwhile, in Russia, parliamentary elections are underway. Anti-war parties stripped from the ballot.
8: The only anti-war party, Russia's oldest liberal party, Yabloko, was banned from taking part. And that was interesting because for years the Kremlin had tolerated the party, seeing it as helping to create an illusion of democracy, but not this time. And that seems to be because there were signs that Yabloko was attracting unusual support because of its anti-war position.
5: ABC's Patrick Reval. A preview of next week's United Nations General Assembly from UN spokesperson Stéphane Dujarric.
9: Alongside the mandated meetings, there are about 168 events that are scheduled during the high-level week. And member states have so far submitted about 1,000 requests for bilateral amongst themselves.
5: The NYPD says that this year they're expecting multiple protests. You're listening to ABC News.
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5: A recall alert for some Volkswagen drivers.
12: Hang on to your steering wheel. Loss of control is possible because of a problem with the steering rack housing in some Volkswagens and Audis. VW recalling more than 200,000 Tiguans, model year 2018, also 2018 and 2019 Atlases, and Audi Q3s, model years 2019 through 2021. VW says the risk of a crash is greatest during parking or low-speed maneuvers. Wayne Cabot, ABC News.
5: It was a millisecond software defect that caused the cancellation of more than 2,000 flights in and out of the United Kingdom last week. That according to a preliminary report from the country's air traffic services. The defect was in a system that allocates codes which identify flights on radar. One state reports hacking of private water systems.
13: Foreign actors targeted small private water providers in Colorado, according to the governor's office. The two incidents consisted of individuals changing equipment settings and disabling remote access and alarms, according to Colorado Governor Jared Polis. The system's impacted service for less than 200 people each. Now, the office doesn't say who is behind these attacks, but they do say they're aware that Iranian activity targeting water systems around the country did occur.
5: It's ABC's Luke Barr. The Fat Bear Week bracelets are finally out. The contest to see who packed on the most weight before hibernation includes new competitors, Bear 89, known as Backpack, and 151 Walker. Dave Packer, ABC News.
14: Just like, wow, this guy is unbelievable talent.
15: Brian physically was so gifted in high school. You knew this was somebody who could play at a high level in college.
1: Brian was heavily recruited out of high school.
16: But he knew he wanted to stay in this region, and he wanted to stay in this area, but it ultimately came down to being close to his mom.
1: There was only one school for Brian, and that was the University of Miami.
17: He swarmed and brought down Brian Patter. He has a motor that will not stop.
18: Miami Hurricanes in the early 2000s, hands down, is the best team of all time.
19: Brian Patta was a high-performing player on a team that was highly regarded.
1: A lot of people think he would have had a long, substantial career in the NFL.
14: With Brian, his biggest hope was to make it to the NFL, be as successful as possibly can be, in order for him to take care of his family.
20: It was a big baby. He'll be sitting in the locker, and like he'll just be laughing, like, what are you laughing at? What you laughing at? And he'll be listening to a message his mom just left for him. And she'd be like, boy, I dream you today. And like, it used to make me laugh too.
21: She babied him. I mean, she loved him so much, you know what I mean? And we all did.
14: Brian would be on the phone with his mom. Every single day they talked, he always made sure he checked in with her.
22: This trajectory that Brian Patta was on was not his alone. His mother, she was on this journey with him.
20: What are you making?
23: Oh, man, I'm cooking lip fish for dinner.
20: What? Fish.
22: He was going to experience the American dream, which is to have a better life than your parents had, and to share that with them. And that whole trajectory was just derailed.
24: Navigate Police, that's fire with the emergency.
25: Hello?
24: Yeah?
25: Hello?
24: What happened there?
25: Somebody got shot. The guy's on the ground. I don't know where he's bleeding from, but he's on the ground, man.
1: When police arrive, they start cordoning off the area. At some point, Miami-Dade Police realizes that they need an assistant state's attorney's office representative to be there. They phone Herbert Walker, who was on call that night.
21: By the time I got to the scene, you could already see people beginning to gather around it.
15: The night of the shooting, there was just a lot of police lights, people in the area, everybody wanting to find out what happened. And everybody sort of calling each other, what's going on, what happened.
21: After the initial incident, I remember meeting with friends and family members just to gather information. My experience as a prosecutor, time is of the essence, and the clock is ticking.
1: In the hours after Brian's murder, the Miami football team didn't know if this was an attack on Brian or if this was going to be an attack on multiple players.
18: That summer, another teammate got shot a couple months prior to Brian Patter. Ambush coming out of his house.
26: I was scared myself, and nobody knows what happened. I thought somebody was trying to kill me, too.
27: The reason why you're here is to learn the craft of magic.
28: I'm so insecure, I think.
29: The skills you learn at Coven Academy,
28: I'm over this teenage dream,
29: can battle all evil. Incredible.
28: All the dead was gone.
27: When danger comes, it is up to us to fight back. By working together as a coven.
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1: I got started on this in the spring of 2018. 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
2: I would say we've interviewed more than 100 people. We've gathered more than 5,000 police documents. Anything we've been able to get our hands on has helped us in our investigation to this point.
3: A star player on a major college football team murdered near campus, just a few months shy of the NFL draft.
4: Brian Pato was an outstanding defensive lineman with UM and was being talked about as an NFL prospect until about 7:30 tonight when he was shot and killed in the parking lot of his apartment building.
5: Give me my bitch!
4: A woman believed to be Pato's mother, wearing a UM jersey with his number on it, collapsed as she rushed to the scene. Other family and friends were overcome by the news.
1: In the weeks leading up to Brian Pata's death, his family had noticed some things that made them think that Brian thought something bad was going to happen to him.
6: I last saw Brian that Sunday on the 4th.
7: Yeah.
6: I cooked a huge meal for him. My mom and I, he came over. And he just seemed kind of just really mellow, quiet.
7: He just spaced out. Mm-hmm. And his head was down the whole time, kept rubbing his hair, and his hair was in front of his face, just kept rubbing his head like this.
8: His spirit was off. Well, we don't know. He couldn't explain it.
6: And I remember him leaving, and he said, "Thank you, sis," and gave me a big hug. It seemed like he was so far away from me, but he was literally right there. I was like, "Okay, I love you. I'll see you soon." And not knowing that would be my last conversation with him.
1: November 7th, 2006, pretty average day for Brian. He and his teammate, Eric Moncour, decide that they're going to go register for spring classes.
7: We went over, we registered for classes, and then we went over and got something to eat. After that, we went back to the HEC athletic facility. We had a great day of practice.
2: After practice, we were told by one of Brian's teammates, Chris Zellner, that he was in the locker room.
1: There was a call that Chris Zellner overheard where it seemed like somebody was threatening Brian.
9: Just happened to be just me and Brian left in the locker room, and then he received the phone call. It started off as a normal call, and then it started getting heated. Brian started to say, like, "F you, if you want to come see me, you know where the f I'm at, f you." They hung up. I looked over, I didn't want to be too nosy, and I was just like, "Hey man, are you good? Like, you straight?" So that was the angriest I've ever seen Brian Pato, like, ever.
1: After practice is done, Brian gets in his car, he's heading home, he sees some of the younger teammates, he offers them a ride home and drops them off.
2: Brian arrives home around 6:57. He's on the phone with his brother Fednall. And he says to him, "I'm going to let you go now. I just pulled in."
1: Brian pulls into the parking lot in front of his apartment complex and exits his car. Within, police estimate, probably 2 minutes of that, he gets shot in the head.
2: Brian's girlfriend, Jada Brody, says she heard a bang and people arguing. Jada goes outside to investigate. She sees Brian Pata laying face down on a sidewalk, feet from his car. She thinks he's joking because he's a jokester and realizes that there's a pool of blood around his head.
10: There's police cars, fire rescue everywhere. They basically gave me the quick overview of what had happened and told me that Mr. Pata was found face down on the sidewalk. I saw a large black male just about 20 feet from the entrance to his apartment. There appeared to be an entrance wound to the back of the head, and it was a single shot. Based upon the fact that we didn't find any shell casings, it was suspected that it would have been a smaller caliber revolver-style handgun.
1: It was clearly not done as a robbery. They found Brian's wallet. There were 9 $100 bills still in it. His cell phone, like, no one had stolen anything.
10: To me, this might have been more in the line of a hit.

0: targeted assassination, if you will.
1: All through the night, the police canvassed the Colony apartments, knocking on every door. But they turned up no eyewitnesses. There was no security camera footage. There was no obvious trace of the killer other than the bullet that had pierced Brian's skull.
2: It was the worst feeling I ever had in my whole life. As an older brother, you always want to protect your younger brothers. And I felt like I wasn't there to protect them. It was awful. Awful.
1: Who could have wanted a rising football star with a promising future dead? Detectives began asking questions that night, asking Brian's family and teammates if he had any enemies, if he'd been in any fights, if he was worried for his safety. Turns out, the answer to all of those questions was yes.
3: We're doing a mom talk trip to New York. It's Whitney's opening night of Chicago.
4: I think Jen's coming too.
3: Why?
5: I want to look better for New York, but no more surgery. And if I do get another one, play this back, please.
3: He's here.
5: No,
3: he's in New York. What do you think your mom's reaction would be?
6: Taylor, are you for real?
7: Hello, this is Chad.
8: They're obsessed with Chad Powers. Everyone's obsessed with Chad Powers.
9: Chad is hot. He really is a master of disguise.
7: Oh. Oh. Hello?
10: Stop saying oh.
7: Oh.
9: You know how dangerous this is for me to be at your house?
6: Chad! You could have been sucked into that jet engine like a seagull!
11: Music is the new gold rush. I need you to make a track for me. Something special.
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31: Super Bowl 61 is coming.
32: Let's go!
31: And everyone's going.
33: Okay, let's go! Let's do it!
34: Let's go!
31: Because once the game starts...
35: Let's go!
36: Well, don't just stand there!
31: Everything else stops.
37: The University of Miami...
38: This is Miami. There's a dangerous, sexy, cool reputation in this town.
39: Hey, this is Ryan.
40: Get into the game.
38: And if you are a college football player at the University of Miami,
40: it's game time. Time to get serious.
38: You are going to get caught up in that fast living lifestyle very quickly.
40: But you know, this your boy, entertainer, big batter. You know, so I'm just showing y'all my cards or whatnot. The Dunk, baby.
0: Yeah. That was Brian. For yeah. Mm-hmm. Yeah, he was that flashy.
40: Check you out on my inside. You check me out. Ooh-wee.
0: He was very flashy.
1: Back in the days, I used to do all the UM players' cars.
40: Hey, Brown. This EJ Dunk.
1: Brian came to the shop. This is what he wanted right here. This is his favorite color right here. Candy Apple Gold, the served look. He loved that.
37: Brian's love of cars came during a time when a lot of kids his age were doing a lot of the same thing. He had a great joy of buying old classic cars, fixing them up, and then flipping them on the internet.
40: Just showing y'all my work, what I could do to my cars. Playing that good.
37: He enjoyed that aspect of taking something, making it beautiful, and then trying to get a buck off of it.
38: That was one of the things that Brian wanted to do once he got successful and got paid in the pros, is open up a car shop.
40: Jam into that Rick Ross. On our way to my apartment now. US-1 going south.
2: In 2006, MTV Cribs was a show that was still popular.
40: On this episode of MTV Cribs, NFL Edition. Welcome, MTV Cribs.
2: I thought, well, this would be really cool if we could start doing this with local athletes and sort of make it a local story. I was working for the Miami Herald. I was a high school / college football writer. And because of my long relationship with Brian Potter, I just felt like he was the perfect candidate. Because he was one of those top-ranked players who didn't feel like he was too big for you. He wanted to help tell his story. I attached a microphone with a tape recorder to Brian's shirt, and we recorded it.
40: What up, y'all? This is my crib. I'm Brian Potter, University of Miami, defensive tackle.
3: What's up?
40: If you walk in, this is a, you know, it's a townhouse, 2-bedroom, 2.5 bathroom. It's a living room, you know, we got not that much stuff, but it's decent for athletes. I broke the TV. I kind of spilled juice on it. So no TV there, but a cable box. Check out the kitchen. You know, we keep it clean. You know, probably got one dish in here, one cup. Going upstairs to the room. This is my room. You know, it's all right. It's not, you know, spectacular or nothing like that, but this is a little collage of me and my girl.
37: Jada Brody was, at the time of Brian's death, his girlfriend. They had been together for exactly a year. She had moved into his apartment earlier that summer.
4: I introduced Brian to his girlfriend, Jada. My name is Dave Howell, and I was friends and teammates with Brian Petta. We were at an on-campus party, and he ended up noticing her from, like, afar. And he was just like, you know, who's that? I was like, oh, I know her. I went to high school with her. Her name is Jada. He was just like, you know, can you hook us up? And I introduced them.
38: That's Jada?
5: Yeah.
38: Brian was not, you know, some serial dater and all that. Yeah. He was a typical college student. And I think at that point, he just kind of settled down a little bit, wanted to, you know, to take this relationship a little more serious with Jada.
7: They had their fights, they had their love. They were just a typical college couple.
8: The day that he was killed, the night before, they were celebrating their 1-year anniversary. So it seemed like they were, you know, they were on cloud nine to me.
9: According to what she told detectives, Jada was in the apartment cleaning out her dog's kennel. She told police that she heard an argument outside, possibly Brian's voice, and went to see what was going on. She saw Brian lying on the ground. At first, she thought he was playing a prank. Then she saw blood around his head. Jada said she ran back upstairs to call 911.
10: You never know who might be a possible suspect, and at that point, everybody's a suspect.
18: One of the things that police looked into and that we looked into as well were some conflicts that Brian apparently had with Jada's family.
9: The police found that in the spring of 2006, Jada told her father, Jerry, that Brian had broken up with her because he suspected her of cheating on him. Jerry told police that he then called Brian to warn him not to speak disrespectfully about his daughter. The conversation with Jerry led detectives to Jada's twin brother, Jerome. Jerome Brody had been in and out of jail for various offenses, and his father said that Jerome would have killed anyone who messed with the family.
10: You might have a situation where a brother, a sibling, might feel strongly enough that he might take matters into his own hands.
18: About a month after Brian's murder, Jada Brody's brother, Jerome Brody, ends up getting arrested in Boston, and as part of the arrest, police find some guns in a vehicle. Miami-Dade gets this information that they have those guns tested to see if they're a match to the bullet found in Brian's skull.
37: Miami-Dade police flew up to Boston, tried to speak with Jerome. He was unwilling to speak, but those guns that Jerome had didn't match any possibility to Brian.
10: We did our due diligence, and we couldn't place him in the area.
5: Jada's twin brother and other members of her family were deemed not to be involved.
18: The police started going down all of these different rabbit holes, but they actually were starting to look at someone much closer to Brian.
40: Hello?
10: Whether Brian got mixed up with the wrong girl is one of the questions that certainly the investigative team looked into. Is there an ex-boyfriend that is upset that she left him? Crimes of passion cause passionate actions.
31: All across America.
6: Good morning.
11: Hello.
31: Wherever we are.
11: Welcome home. It's good to be home.
31: It feels like home.
11: Hi.

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4: 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We're tracking several stories breaking this evening. In the flood zone, the painstaking search for the missing continues.
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5: ABC News, I'm Dave Packer in Washington, D.C. Singers and live performances as hundreds gathered in the Kennedy Center Friday night. They're outside forming a human chain in opposition to President Trump's takeover of the memorial and his threat to demolish it. President Trump says he's banning three major news organizations, CNN, MS Now, and Political, from the White House because he doesn't like their coverage.
6: We are banning them. Yes, we are. And there may be others to follow.
5: In a statement, Politico responding, quote, "We will vigorously defend our First Amendment rights against any attempt to restrict them." Warren Buffett stepping down as chairman of Berkshire Hathaway. Buffett stepped down as CEO of the company late last year. His son Howard will succeed him as chairman. Pain at the pump. The price for a gallon of regular gas now $4.47, according to Gas Buddy. Diesel prices averaging $6.44 a gallon. 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
19: Brian Patta, a defensive lineman for the Miami Hurricanes.
20: Brian Patta was shot and killed.
21: And Brian Patta with us. Great leader.
22: A team leader.
23: A selfless, fun-loving kid. Teachers loved him.
24: A tragedy. We miss Brian Patta.
25: Brian was laid to rest at the New Birth Baptist Church in Miami.
26: The amount of people that was coming in, I think it was like over 2,000 people.
27: I remember my mom passing out, crying.
28: Passed out completely.
27: Yeah, completely passed out.
29: A lot of our teammates was there. You know, it was a sad day, man.
30: It was a hard day, seeing a lot of teammates break down and start crying. It was a really tough day for the University of Miami.
31: Look at this moment here.
32: At the first game after Brian's murder, the team kneeled for a moment of prayer and silent reflection midfield with this big banner.
31: Brian Patta's image, the slain Hurricane teammate, a banner that fans made, and the team gathering around it at midfield.
29: That was rough. We were just like numb, you know, like you didn't feel like playing no football, you know what I mean? Like the teammate just got killed.
25: Months before Brian was murdered, one of his friends had purchased for him a suit to wear to draft day.
27: Brian had picked us out to wear his draft, and they had it all out. And that's when it hit me. Then just looking at that, it's supposed to be the best night of his life. And this is the worst. You got to bury him in it.
32: There's an alternate universe in which this tragedy doesn't occur, where Brian Patta goes on to the NFL, and he would have been a multimillionaire it would have been another Miami Hurricanes American Dream story.
0: Everybody wanted to find out what happened. Just a lot of questions. Who did this? Who would have wanted to kill Brian Potter?
25: In the hours after Brian's murder, the Miami football team decided to bring all of the players back to the athletic center, the Heck Center, to brief them all on what had happened. The one glaring thing that people noticed was that there was one player not there.
1: Brian had an issue with one player on the team, and that was Rashawn Jones. He didn't like him, he didn't get along, he's not a good person.
32: Brian Potter's name was buzzing at that time. There was a lot of talk about his future, a lot of hype about him going into the NFL draft. Rashawn Jones was more of a background player. You didn't hear his name a whole lot.
0: Rashawn Jones was a safety on the football team, a defensive back, really didn't play very much.
2: I looked at him as like a cool young guy, jokester. You could tell by the way he worked on the field. He was somebody who was passionate about the game.
30: He was a ladies' man. I mean, I knew every time I seen him, he was trying to, you know, get at the girls.
9: In the early days of the investigation, police came across a specific beef that Brian had with Rashawn, and it was largely over Jada Brody, Brian's girlfriend.
2: Prior to Brian and Jada being in a relationship, it was rumored that Rashawn and Jada had some form of relationship. That is what the friction that was there between Brian and Rashawn.
9: According to some of Brian's teammates, there would be taunting about, you know, she's my girl. There was definite jealousy and factors there that put those two at odds over who she liked, who she was dating, and what her history was with both guys.
1: He just said that the guy kept trying to fight him, and so they kept getting into these little fights.
0: In 2004, there was an incident between Rashawn and Brian that had happened on campus in one of their dorm rooms.
2: The dorm fight, me, Brian, and Eric were walking up to Eric's room. And at that time, we saw Rashawn leaving out of the room. We were just kind of like confused, like, why is he in there?
3: I don't know. He said he was looking for DVDs. He was trying to apologize to me, but you know, I really didn't want to, like, hear it. You know, I was just tired. I was ready to go to sleep because I had to be up in a few hours.
2: Rashawn ends up trying to, you know, leave out of the room. And then Brian ended up punching Rashawn. And me and Eric kind of looked at each other like, did this really just escalate, like, that fast?
3: I broke it up when Rashawn was walking out. He told Brian he might as well go ahead and clip up.
9: They heard Rashawn say to Brian, you better clip up, meaning that he better get a gun.
3: I was like, y'all about to shoot each other right now? Get the out of my room. Like, you know what I mean? I'm about to go to sleep. Like, I'll holler at you.
1: Rashawn Jones threatened Brian, so you never take anybody who threatened your life lightly like that.
3: I don't think that he looked at that as like a threat. I mean, he never really mentioned it after. You know what I mean?
9: Here's what we had learned about Rashawn. Rashawn had conflicts with Brian. He would have known the Hurricanes' practice schedule and what time Brian would arrive home. According to the police report, there were no eyewitnesses to the shooting. No murder weapon was ever found. And there was no record of any physical evidence linking Rashawn to the crime.
4: Clearly the name Rashawn Jones came up, but it was on a list of many names that we were looking at.
25: Initially, police looked into a broad string of incidents involving the Miami football team, but they weren't able to make any connection to Brian's shooting. As the investigation continued and police widened their search, they realized there was a long list of people who may have wanted to harm Brian.
32: At one point, the police had been alerted by a jailhouse snitch that his cellmate had allegedly confessed to him one night.
9: As part of vetting, the police had the informant take a polygraph.
5: Hey, kid, before going into harm's way, check your armor first. Gun buyer will keep coming for us. Be ready to fight.
6: Good shot, baby. to work together.
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10: 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I knew I met the man I'm going to marry. 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
13: Betrayal. Dirty secrets.
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61: My sweet cheeks.
62: Arrests as of yet, as police in Miami continue their investigation. Brian Pata, senior defensive lineman for Miami, gunned down at the age of 22.
32: The murder of Brian Pata took on mythological proportions in this town. It was like everybody had a different theory.
63: What's up, yeah?
64: We learned that Brian had a busy life. It wasn't just football and his girlfriend. He was involved in a lot of things.
65: The investigation at the start went in so many different directions.
2: There were so many different angles they were trying to go with. I felt like the police just didn't know which leads to really, truly go for.
32: It wasn't a limited field of suspects. You need to follow the evidence.
65: One of the tips that came into the Miami-Dade police was that if they wanted to find Brian Pata's killer, they needed to look for ties with the Zoe Pound gang.
4: Zoe Pound's a well-known gang in the Miami area. They were notorious for doing crimes of great violence. Zoe Pound was featured as one of the bad guys in one of the Will Smith, Martin Lawrence, Bad Boys movies.
66: Yo, dry off, sweetheart. That's Ice Pick. He said the Haitian Zoe Pound's about to do a rep. Let's move.
65: There is no indication that Brian was a member of this gang, but there were members of the Zoe Pound gang who told us that they were aware of Brian, that they knew him.
4: The homicide detectives weren't able to bring back anything that would tie a specific action of the Zoe Pound to this incident.
32: There was a lot of talk about Brian getting into fights with some pretty potentially dangerous characters.
67: Oh, boy.
32: It is not uncommon at all to see bad blood lead to fists being thrown in a nightclub in Miami.
65: A few months before Brian is killed, Brian and some of his teammates are at a club called Club Life. And they get into an altercation with some guys there who belong to a gang.
4: There was definitely a physical confrontation.
65: Brian's throwing punches and he's clearly involved in the fight. And as they are leaving, members of this gang are telling them, "We're going to come after you for this." And one of the teammates with Brian at the time is calling Brian and telling him that, you know, someone's got a hit out on us.
32: At first, Brian was definitely worried about these guys. His girlfriend found him sleeping in the closet where he kept his shotgun. And I think that that was certainly a reasonable indication of concern or fear or paranoia on Brian's part.
65: The Club Life investigation didn't seem to go anywhere. But then a few months later, the police got another promising lead, an alleged jailhouse confession. There was a jailhouse informant. His name was Bernard Brinson. And he claimed that he was having a conversation with another inmate by the name of Emmanuel Jones. And Emmanuel Jones would end up telling him that he got paid to do a hit and that he believed that the person he got paid to do the hit on was Brian Patta.
32: They went and actually administered a lie detector test, and the jailhouse snitch passed the lie detector test.
65: Back in 2007, police had quickly ruled Emmanuel Jones out as a suspect.
32: There is evidence in the police records that that man had an alibi because he was in jail on November 7th, 2006.
65: But we discovered the police had the timeline of his arrest all wrong. That robbery took place in August 2006. But Jones wasn't actually arrested until December, a month after Brian's murder.
0: Miami police did not respond to our requests for comment.
65: Years later, I was able to actually track down the alleged confessor, Emmanuel Jones. And I got him on the phone, and I was trying to bring him back to that time period in 2006.
1: If someone were to say, "Hey, you confessed to this murder, do you remember where you were in November?"
3: "I was nowhere around no murder. I don't know anything about no murder."
65: They wrote he had an alibi. He was in jail for stealing a dirt bike in an armed robbery.
32: There was all this talk of jailhouse confessions and tales of professional hits. All of this just swirled because there was just this emptiness that the police couldn't fill.
5: You hear this person's the lead person, and next week someone else is the lead person.
6: When it took longer than 6 months, all of a sudden you're like, okay, like, what's going on?
7: Now a tragedy that has no closure, no conclusion, and no answers. The murder of Brian Patta.
8: It take too long to know who killed him. I don't know what to say anymore. Every day I'm talking, we try to call the detective to ask them questions. They don't want to pick up the phone. We leave them message. They don't call back.
64: It feels like Miami-Dade needed to do something new. Their hand was almost forced into doing something creative.
65: As a reporter, I try to stay out of the story. But sometimes the work you do to get the story and what you uncover changes it. That's exactly what happened here.
64: To my knowledge, this is the first time a police entity has ever reached out to ESPN for help with a case like this.
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21: 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Wendy's family, they hated him.
22: It's not a normal family.
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17: The Chicago Bears take Greg Olsen, tight end, Miami.
19: Seeing those guys that he knew and get picked, it was real sad to watch.
20: Introduce yourself, man.
21: I am Greg Olsen. How you doing, Patty?
22: Greg Olsen and Brian were good friends on the team. After Brian's death, Greg Olsen went on to have an incredible NFL career and a long broadcast career after.
23: It reminds you of what could have been for Brian, the life that he could have lived.
18: It isn't entirely clear to us how this case ended up becoming a cold case. There was a ton of media attention at the time, but fell off.
24: The family reached a point that they were very frustrated with the police efforts to finding answers.
22: When you look at the police file, you see very, very little new inserts from 2010 to 2016. It was almost like nothing had been done. It's March of 2017, and the family is holding a joint press conference with the Miami-Dade PD.
25: His head, his head. 10 years now, we don't hear nothing from my son.
22: Brian's mother turns very accusatory towards Miami-Dade police.
25: They don't work in the case, don't work. The system don't work. They have to say something. It's hurt me.
18: I think it was the pressure from the family that finally prompted the Miami-Dade Police Department to reach out to the media to see, okay, look, the family wants us to do something. Let's at least make the effort to put the word out there again and see if we can generate some leads.
26: Maybe now, 10 years later, somebody who might have information might be an adult now. Maybe they'll do the right thing and make that one phone call that we need.
22: So in the summer of 2017, Miami-Dade police reached out to ESPN in the hopes that we would produce a feature.
27: Wait for this matchup tonight.
22: And we're hoping that it might trigger something in somebody watching it. We discussed it internally and thought, let's see if there's something more to this story than just a college game day piece.
28: You know, we're ready to kind of jump in with both feet and see what we can do to move the case forward, if you will.
29: That sounds great to me.
30: Yeah, that sounds awesome.
22: We would ask lots of questions. A lot of them they couldn't answer, but a lot of them they did.
31: What do you know, if anything, about maybe what led up to it, or if there was an argument or anything?
32: We don't know if he had bad blood with anybody. As of right now, we really don't have a motive.
18: One of the things that really drives me in an investigation is looking at, okay, the people who were supposed to be doing a good job at this, what did they do? I wanted to dig further into this.
22: Once we started putting in requests for actual police evidence and police files, it quickly became a little bit adversarial.
18: There are a lot of questions we have about witness interviews, phone records, and any other possible leads that you guys have gone down that we would love for you to share with us.
33: That's stuff that is, since it's still active, we can't disclose.
18: They did start to provide some documents, but the problem was giant sections of them were blacked out. If we didn't get the information, we couldn't tell a complete story.
22: Greg Cooper and Dean Jackson are members of a cold case unit in Utah. We realized we needed some out-of-house guidance on how we had perceived Miami-Dade's police work.
18: They're former investigators, law enforcement, and when they looked at this, they agreed. There were some of these angles that the police hadn't ruled out.
34: There was some redaction
0: to those reports. So without having that information, it created questions about the investigation and how far it went, how thorough it was.
18: One of the things that I just can't get over with this is that there were some just basic omissions and errors in this that you would not think that a police department of that size would be making. It's like, you know, in 2006, there weren't text messages.
1: Did you guys look through Brian's texts from what was available on the physical phone?
33: I don't believe there was text messaging back then. That was the old style flip phones, you know, push to talk phones were the old things. I don't believe there was texting.
22: By the time we went back to them a year later, we had learned a lot about Brian's life. And at that point, we were asking them questions which they didn't even have answers to.
2: We were told by Chris Zellner, Brian's teammate, that in the locker room after practice, the day of the shooting, Brian was engaged in a very heated phone call. Was that call investigated?
32: I don't remember that individual's name. I don't think I personally interviewed him. Obviously, that's somebody that I would like to speak to also.
21: After we all got the news that Brian passed away, I immediately told the police officers, and they just kind of like, okay, thank you, we'll take that into consideration. And that was it. No follow-up questions, no like, do you think you heard anything? Do you think you heard a name? Nothing like that. I never heard from them ever again.
0: The caller that Chris Zellner had overheard is a cause for concern, in that it was never identified who the caller was or what the nature of the conversation was that should have been tracked down, identified, and interviewed.
18: When the police department was being reticent with us about information, that really made me curious, because you wanted us to do this, like you wanted this exposure. What is it that you don't want to tell us?
3: It appeared as though the Miami-Dade police turned on the very people that they had recruited into this effort to help solve this cold case.
22: ESPN decided that the only way to try to get an unredacted copy of the files was to sue Miami-Dade police.
4: So we're here on the case of ESPN Inc. versus Miami-Dade County et al., case number 2020-5029-C801.
22: Eventually, we were ruled against. But while on the stands, we were able to get several officers of Miami-Dade to admit.
5: Does MDPD know who killed Brian Potta?
6: Yeah, we have a strong belief as to who's responsible for his death.
18: And that revelation confirmed what was previously released to us by accident in the heavily redacted police reports. In some of the initial batches of records that they gave us, they included dossiers on a lot of the people they looked into. The only cover page that had the word suspect on it was the cover page for Rashawn Jones.
22: We knew that was important. They forgot to redact it.
18: That was...
7: From ABC News, I'm Dave Packer. Reaction from journalists in Washington after President Trump said Friday he plans to ban CNN, MS Now, and Politico from the White House because he doesn't like their coverage.
8: We are banning them, yes, we are, and there may be others to follow.
7: ABC's Mary Bruce details the response from White House correspondents.
9: In this statement, the Correspondents Association says freedom of the press, quote, does not depend on whether the president likes a news organization's coverage, agrees with its reporting, or approves of the questions its journalists ask. Adding, this is, quote, about the right of the American people to receive a full and independent account of the activities, policies, and decision of whoever occupies the nation's highest office.
7: President Trump saying Friday night that he has a deal with Denmark to bolster the U.S. military presence in Greenland. The Danish prime minister says the deal will be signed next week. Big protest Friday at the Kennedy Center. Several hundred there creating a human chain outside the building demanding President Trump be removed as chairman.
10: You can either join hands now or join hands as you get around the Kennedy Center, but we're going to show that we are here to protect this space.
7: Trump installed himself as chairman of the Kennedy Center last year. Now he's talking about demolishing it if his name isn't put on the building. Hundreds of San Francisco security guards on strike. The workers are on the front lines of some of the nation's most profitable tech firms and luxury businesses, and they say they're struggling with paying for basic necessities. ABC's Gloria Rodriguez.
11: They couldn't come to an agreement, so I'm told that they will continue negotiating on Wednesday. Right now, it's unclear how long they will be striking, but they say they will strike as long as they need to get what they want.
7: This weekend, the flood threat shifts to the mid-Atlantic and Northwest. Meanwhile,
3: it's all about this extreme heat. We'll still have some 100-degree heat in places like Memphis and Meridian into the weekend. Thankfully, the pattern's finally changing. It's easing into next week.
7: ABC News senior meteorologist Lee Goldberg. 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
7: The murder trial of former American Idol contestant Caleb Flynn is underway.
14: In court, Flynn visibly sobbing as prosecutors played the chilling 911 calls he made.
15: Somebody broke into my home. Somebody broke into my home and shot my wife. There's blood everywhere. Oh, my God. Oh, my God. Oh, my God.
14: The prosecutors telling the jury it was all a staged break-in, saying Flynn shot his wife twice in the head as she slept. Authorities say he was motivated by an affair. The defense admitting Flynn was unfaithful, but saying that doesn't make him a killer.
7: ABC's Morgan Norwood. Florida confirms a dengue fever death. The state is experiencing one of its worst surges of dengue in decades. Meta is facing a lawsuit by more than 70 people who say their intimate moments were recorded by smart glasses.
16: Among those suing are some users in California who say it caught them undressing, going to the bathroom, having sex, entering passwords. One guy who put his glasses on the bathroom counter says it unknowingly recorded him. Meta markets the glasses as a way to hear audio, take calls, capture video without having to whip out a smartphone. It intends to fight these allegations. Wayne Cabot, ABC News.
7: Mississippi will assemble the state's largest law enforcement presence for a college football game ever this weekend when Ole Miss hosts LSU. It's not just one of the longest college football rivalries. LSU coach Lane Kiffin left Ole Miss last year before the Rebels entered the playoffs. Dave Packer, ABC News.

0: My mom, she still talks to him, and we help her clean the gravesite. The heartbreak of not knowing. There's not a day that my mom did not wake up. She's in tears. She'll never be the same.
1: I remember my son every day. This is sad.
2: While interviewing the family, we learned that every year they held a vigil on the anniversary of Brian's murder at his gravestone.
3: We're trying to keep this case active as much as we can. 13 years later, you realize nothing's been really done.
1: Somebody just kill him like this, it's not right. One day, truth gonna come out.
4: From the outside looking in, it was the kind of case that police should have been motivated to solve quickly. But that is not what happened. Instead, weeks turned into months, which eventually turned into years. And Brian's murder remained unsolved.
2: In November of 2020, our investigative team decided that we'd probably taken the case as far as we could to that point. That's when the digital story came out.

0: the family was so appreciative that Brian's name was finally being talked about again, and some pressure, it seemed, would be put back on Miami-Dade police.
1: You may remember this case because Pata was a star football player for the University of Miami.
2: It's been over a decade, and the murder of Brian Pata is still unsolved.
3: In one of South Florida's most infamous unsolved murders, the shooting of a University of Miami lineman.
4: And it remains unsolved to this day.
5: We felt like that got the ball rolling again.
6: It opened it up big time.
7: Our story was the very first time that the public had been told that Rashawn Jones, a former teammate of Brian Pata's, was the person that police were considering most likely to have killed him.
8: One of the theories of Brian's murder definitely revolved around his teammate, Rashawn Jones. There was pretty open conflict between the two of them.
9: After reading the ESPN article and then just kind of putting this piece and this piece together to kind of make it make sense, I started to believe that that there was definitely a capability of this being Rashawn.
0: I received a voicemail from Edric, Brian's older brother.
10: Hey, Dan, good morning. It's heating up really good. I think they're about to make an arrest soon.
7: 9 months after our story comes out, we get word that the Miami-Dade Police Department is moving to arrest Rashawn Jones.
5: I believe one of the catalysts was the ESPN article that came out. I think also the state prosecutor also get a little more aggressive in his approach towards arresting someone.
7: They show up at a Dollar Tree warehouse in Ocala, Florida, where he's working, and they're waiting for him when he leaves work. And he's arrested.
11: Being placed under arrest.
3: Another exclusive tonight, the wife of a former UM football player coming to his defense after he was arrested for murder.
12: I heard them say, Rashawn Jones, put your phone down, you're under arrest.
13: Rashawn Jones' wife says he knows nothing about that night and doesn't know who killed Brian Pata.
12: He's not this person that they're trying to portray.
14: She says even though Jones and Pata had a history, it was resolved before his death.
12: He said it wasn't even at odds when Brian got killed. He's not a murderer. He's not.
15: An arrest in the 15-year-old cold case, the murder of a University of Miami football player. Brian Pata was fatally shot outside his apartment back in November of 2006, and now police have arrested his former teammate, 35-year-old Rashawn Jones, and charged him with Pata's death.
16: I said to myself, it's about time. It's about time. My mom she got up and she started to dance and she started to praise God and say thank you.
5: I kept trying to say it can't be true, wait till it's all proven, but like at that moment, I'm not gonna lie, I was really upset.
17: Look at this moment here, Brian Pata's image, the slain Hurricane teammate, a banner that fans made, and the team gathering around it at midfield.
7: Initially, the photo of this moment looked to us like a team united, grieving one of their own. But now, one player sticks out, Rashawn Jones. Somehow, he's made it to the front row. He's on one knee, looking down at Brian's face on the banner. Knowing the rumors that were swirling around the team at that time, that photo started to look very different to us.
18: When I see that photo, I just be like, wow, you know what I'm saying? That just gave you chills, man. You know what I mean? It's a little scary.
8: So the question now is, looking at that image, are we seeing a man who is praying for his teammate or who is praying for forgiveness?
7: After Rashawn Jones was arrested, we were really waiting around to see what was the tipping point. What was that missing piece of the puzzle that you said you needed to make an arrest?
19: Were you anywhere near the scene where Brian was killed that night?
20: I wasn't in the area.
19: What if I told you there was an eyewitness that saw you leaving the scene right after?
21: All right, let's go, let's go, let's go, come on!
22: Let's go!
23: Super Bowl 61 is coming.
22: Let's go, let's go, let's go!
23: And everyone's going.
24: Okay, let's go!
25: Let's go!
26: Let's go!
23: Because once the game starts...
27: 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You better get on that bus!
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5: Hello, this is Chad.
6: They're obsessed with Chad Powers. Everyone's obsessed with Chad Powers.
7: Chad is hot.
8: He really is a master of disguise.
5: Oh. Oh. Hello?
7: Stop saying oh.
5: Oh. Here I go
8: again. You know how dangerous this is for me to be at your house?
2: Chad! You could have been sucked into that jet engine like a seagull!
9: Five-year-old Rashawn Jones, a former defensive back for the Canes, was arrested in Lake City and Marion County earlier today with the help of U.S. Marshals.
10: After Brian is killed, Rashawn had gone on to marry his high school sweetheart, Ashenda. He has five children, and, you know, he's doing some coaching stuff. He's, you know, somewhat still involved in football, but, you know, seems to be living a pretty average life.
11: In August of 2021, Rashawn Jones was arrested and was subsequently interviewed and interrogated for this crime.
12: Have you already patted him down?
13: Mm-hmm. Yeah, we've gone through everything, pockets and stuff.
10: And in walks Miami-Dade Police Detective Juan Segovia, who took over this investigation from Miguel Dominguez, who retired right after our lawsuit.
14: How many hours did you sleep last night?
11: The approach that the detective is using at this point is really is non-accusatory. It's just an interview approach to begin with.
14: What can you tell me about your relationship with Brian?
15: I mean, we had an up and down relationship.
14: Okay. What happened? What does that mean, up and down?
15: We were teammates. I guess females got involved. So it was, I guess jealousy over females.
11: I think Rashawn wants to find out how much information, what the detail is, what it is eventually that the detective has to share with him.
16: He doesn't seem to be concerned about admitting that, you know, they've had some ups and downs.
11: Yeah, not yet. Yeah.
16: Not yet, because they haven't put it into that, into a context for him to have concerns about that.
10: Rashawn had somewhat of a history of getting into altercations, and there was another player that would tell police that Rashawn actually pulled a gun on him.
14: Did you own a firearm back when you were at University of Miami?
15: No.
14: You never had carried? Never. No. Did you ever make it sound like you carried a firearm?
15: I don't know. That was a lot going on back then. I don't remember if I said I didn't ever say I carried a firearm.
11: Most likely the realization is they're trying to connect me to a weapon that's connected to the homicide.
16: And all of a sudden, he starts stammering.
11: And you can see that he's thinking about that. He's trying to go back through the files in his memory.
17: On the morning of Brian's murder, Rashawn is called into the coach's office, and he's told that he's failed his drug tests, which is going to lead to a suspension.
14: Hey, it was for marijuana.
15: It was for marijuana, so I don't go to practice that day.
14: Okay.
15: When I leave out his office, I go home.
17: Miami-Dade pulled phone records for Rashawn Jones, which show that at 3 p.m. on the day of the murder, Rashawn activated a new phone number.
14: What was the reason for changing your number? Explain to me.
15: I don't know. At the time, I felt like I was going to get a lot of backlash for my second marijuana, for my drug test.
14: From whom?
15: From friends, family. I know I let my family down, mother them, grandmother them.
10: One thing that stood out when we finally got to look at his phone records was that there were 56 calls, but there was a gap between about 6:40 and 7:40. And police believe Brian was shot around 7 o'clock.
14: So when you got home, you turned off your phone?
15: Yeah.
14: What'd you do that?
15: I just didn't want to be...

0: the outside world.
1: Okay.
0: I was frustrated with myself.
2: At the time of the shooting, police are contacted by someone who lives at the Colony apartment complex by the name of Paul Connor.
3: Paul Connor was a writing instructor at the University of Miami. On the night of the murder, Paul Connor was about to make a turn into the parking lot. He hears a pop. And seconds later, he walks by a young African-American male going in the opposite direction.
4: Police later showed Connor a photo lineup, and Connor identified Rashawn Jones as the man he saw that night.
0: What if I told you there was an eyewitness that saw you leaving the scene right after? You remember that old man that you crossed with in the sidewalk there?
5: I wasn't there. He can't eyewitness me.
0: You identified him leaving the scene.
5: How? And I wasn't there.
0: He was shown six photographs, and you were one of them, and he immediately identified you.
5: I can't explain it to you. I don't know.
0: Just really bad luck?
5: Really bad luck. I'm telling you, I have nothing to do with this guy murdered. Nothing. Ain't no 15 years of telling myself I didn't do it, or ain't no trying to convince myself I didn't. Nothing.
6: His concurrence that, it's just bad luck. This is just bad luck, really bad luck for me. Well, it's a lot more than bad luck. It's either fact or it's being trumped up against him.
0: Why would all these people lie about you?
5: I used to be young and wild. So that, I guess that's just the perjective they got on me of how I was. But that ain't got nothing to do with picking up no gun, trying to kill nobody, harm nobody with. That's not in me.
2: Ashenda is brought into the interrogation area as well. And she comes to talk to Rashawn after they've interviewed him.
5: They said they got the eyewitness and people saying that they seen me with a gun when I was in Miami. Oh, I threatened Brian when I was in Miami. People heard me threaten him.
7: That's all they got?
5: People heard me.
7: They ain't got no DNA. You can't make me think my husband is a killer. I said, listen, you have to literally show me him standing over the body for me to believe that he killed this man. I love you.
6: You got a star witness involved here, identifying Rashawn as the individual responsible, and it behooves the prosecution to ensure that that individual is safe and willing to participate and capable of it.
3: In the lead up to the trial, the prosecution had been telling the court that they had been issues with tracking down Mr. Connor. They tried his phone number, they tried his address. He was nowhere to be found. They just presumed that he was dead.
8: But something here just didn't seem right. I find people for a living. I just didn't believe he was dead.
9: Mr. Connor?
10: What's the most honored and awarded streaming news program?
11: 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We're tracking several stories breaking this evening. In the flood zone, the painstaking search for the missing continues.
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30: Good morning.
31: Hello.
29: Wherever we are.
31: Welcome
29: home. It feels like home.
31: Oh, yeah.
32: Thank you.
31: Man, it's good to be home.
29: GMA, it's an invitation to come together.
31: Good morning.
29: And brighten your morning.
33: Good morning, America! Yeah!
34: Mommy kept all of these. Mommy was so happy when she got this jersey.
35: Oh, yeah. My son.
34: She said, my son. And that's him holding it. That was the first jersey. this tells me right here how much of a jokester he was. You see?
35: Oh, my God. I missed his boy.
34: Yeah. You hear stories or you watch a documentary, you see something like this, too. Think that one day that you'll be that same family wanting justice, wanting closure, and you're sitting there just waiting. This is him as a baby.
35: It's been a roller coaster ride for all of us. We prepare and we talk about it. Then all of a sudden it gets pushed, you know, and then it gets pushed and it's pushed. It's been a roller coaster ride.
2: If the family hadn't pushed, if there was no 2017 press conference with Jeanette Pata, if there was no involvement of ESPN, would we even be at this point?
36: The former UM football player accused of killing a teammate charged with second-degree murder at his arraignment today, Jones has pleaded not guilty.
2: The first substantive thing that happens in his case is a bond hearing, which is in 2022.
37: Please come forward to the witness stand right up here.
2: One of the most interesting things about the bond hearing was that we finally got to see, for the first time, Paul Connor, the writing instructor from Miami who claimed that he saw someone matching the description of Rashawn Jones leaving the apartment complex after the shooting.
38: How would you describe the person that you saw, Mr. Connor?
39: A young African-American, 6 feet to 6'1", tall. Approaching the gate.
38: What did you notice about the man and his facial features?
39: Well, he smiled at me. He had a clean set of white teeth, no gold teeth.
2: The bond hearing lasted a few days, and at the end of it, the judge set Rashawn's bail at $850,000. But his family couldn't come up with the portion needed for bail, so he remained in the Metro West Detention Center in Miami. Time passed, and 4 years after his arrest, Rashawn was still in jail, waiting for a trial.
40: I got contacted by Rashawn because another client referred him. I went to see him at the jail, and he told me a little bit about his case, about the fact that it had taken 15 years. The case did not sit right with me, and I decided that I was going to represent him.
4: Rashawn Jones has a fiercely passionate and dedicated defense team in his corner. Sarah Alvarez is 30 years old. This is her first murder case ever.
40: So when I came onto the case, the witness list that the state had filed was very incomplete. I realized that there was a lot left to do in terms of deposing these witnesses and also tracking down other witnesses who the state was saying they had never had contact with.
15: As it turned out, one witness was extremely difficult to track down.
2: In the summer of 2025, the state attorney's office comes to a hearing and says something that is pretty shocking, which is they can't locate their main eyewitness, which is Paul Connor.
40: They couldn't find him. They said they had run him in all the records databases, and we kept pushing and asking for evidence of this.
0: The prosecution had been telling the court that they had been issues with tracking down Mr. Connor. They tried his phone number, they tried his address. He was nowhere to be found. They just presumed that he was dead.
2: As someone who does this for a living and tracks people down, I did not believe that Paul Connor was dead, because when you die, you create a paper trail.
0: Paula Levine phoned one of Mr. Connor's previous co-workers. She was so concerned that she called a welfare check to be done on him.
2: Remember, this is a private individual just calling up the Louisville Police Department to do this.
1: Hey, are you Paul?
3: Yeah.
1: Paul, how are you?
3: Yeah, I'm okay.
1: Perfect.
3: All right, thank you.
1: Have a good one.
2: A few weeks later, producer Dan Aruda and I made a trip to Louisville to see for ourselves. We arrived at the address that both we and Miami-Dade had for Connor.
5: Hi, are you Paul Connor?
3: Yeah.
5: Have you been contacted by anyone recently from Miami State Attorney's Office at all?
3: No.
6: Just before the murder trial for Brian Potta is about to start, a key witness is found who police thought was dead.
4: It wasn't the police that discovered this key witness wasn't dead. It was ESPN. I mean, that's just wild.
15: 2020 reached out to the Miami police with specific questions about their investigation. They did not respond to our requests for comment.
1: All right.
15: So as the case finally heads to trial after all these years, all eyes are on that courtroom in Miami.
7: Nearly 20 years after the deadly shooting of a UM football player, it's time for trial for a teammate accused of the crime.
40: This case got really personal for all of us. We were ready to take the gloves off and throw down.
8: Everyone out. Everyone out.
10: ABC News, I'm Dave Packer. Here's the way it sounded outside the Kennedy Center Friday night. Hundreds of people gathering, some singing, as you can hear, in opposition to President Trump's takeover of the memorial and his threat to demolish it. They formed a human chain. President Trump saying Friday that he has a deal with Denmark to bolster the U.S. military presence in Greenland. Danish Prime Minister says the deal will be signed next week. Pain at the pump. The price for a gallon of regular gas, $4.47, according to Gas Buddy. Diesel prices averaging $6.44 a gallon. The price is taking a toll on truck drivers like Sonny Kishore, who lives and works in the South Bend, Indiana area.
11: It affects a lot. I had to find a job and do this because this is my passion, driving, but also being paid and to match up with the cost of living these days is very difficult.
10: Warren Buffett stepping down as chairman of Berkshire Hathaway. Buffett stepped down as CEO of the company late last year. Son Howard will succeed him as chairman. This is ABC News. Yeah.
12: It's not an old family.
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7: So this is courtroom 401. It's really only used for the big trials. It's the same courtroom where Ted Bundy was tried. And they knew that the media would be interested in this case.
8: The first day where testimony is scheduled to begin, here comes the Pata family in force into the courtroom. His brothers and sisters and his mom, Jeanette, who is in a wheelchair.
9: We've been preparing for the unknown because this is the hardest thing. We've never gone through this before.
8: And to see them all come in and fill up, you know, two full rows in the gallery, it was powerful. They sat down and I think they bore witness. I mean, that's the best way to put this, to what they hope is justice.
10: The inescapable feeling here is justice delayed is justice denied.
11: Florida versus Rashawn Jones.
15: State prosecutors say over the 15 or so years of this case, all evidence really pointed to the defendant.
16: We are asking that you just pay close attention to each and every witness who testifies, because each person will provide a piece of evidence that in the end points only to one person. The man sitting at that table over there, Rashawn Jones.
17: So for the prosecution, this case basically comes down to the relationship between Brian, Jada, and Rashawn.
19: All roads did not lead to Rashawn Jones. Just because the government tells you that something is true does not make it so.
8: Rashawn looked, as he's sitting at the table, very professional. He didn't really glance over at the family. He really kept his focus on his counsel.
19: For 15 years, the police interview Rashawn along with other teammates and other students, but they never really treat him like a suspect. They don't bring him in for a sworn statement for 15 years after he's already been arrested for this horrible crime.
24: Would you like to call your first witness?
17: In an extremely emotional moment in the courtroom, you have Dwayne Hendricks, Brian's teammate, former roommate, testifying about the moment when he saw his friend lying motionless in front of their apartment.
25: I noticed Brian on the ground, so I hopped out of the car and I was like, yo, stop playing. He had a puddle of blood behind his head. That's when it hit me. He wasn't playing and it wasn't the game anymore.
24: Did you call anyone from his family?
25: I tell people to this day, that was the hardest thing I ever had to do in my life. To call that. To call his mom and say that her youngest is dead.
8: When the prosecutor first started showing some of the photos from the crime scene and some of the photos of Brian's body, it was a really emotional moment for the family. I mean, they were leaning forward, they were grabbing tissues, some of them turned their heads away. It clearly had an effect on them.
24: Good afternoon, Mr. Howell.
17: Dave Howell, Brian's teammate, testified about the hostility that he saw between Brian and Rashawn over Jada.
24: Did Brian and Rashawn get in any other disputes?
26: Yes.
24: Were they over Jada?
26: Yes.
24: Did you see any of those disputes?
26: Yes, I did.
24: Can you tell us what you saw?
26: It was in front of the cafeteria. It was just words between the two of them, and they moved on. It was nothing physical.
8: And and former teammate Eric Moncour testified about the day that they came up to his dorm room.
1: Brian ended up pushing him, and he pushed him, and he, I think he punched him, pushed him and punched him, and then he got on top of him and started headbutting him. And then I ended up grabbing Brian, pulling him off, and Rashawn got up and he walked out of the room. He was like, boy, you might as well go ahead and clip up.
17: During cross-examination, the defense attempted to downplay the statement, clip up.
2: You didn't actually believe that Mr. Jones was going to shoot anybody, correct?
1: No.
2: You didn't take this as a serious threat?
1: No.
2: After this fight that happened in your dorm room in the summer of 2004, you thought that it was over at that point, correct? There was no further beef?
1: Yes.
2: And you never heard anybody bring this fight up again, right?
1: Not to my knowledge.
17: But the key testimony came from that alleged eyewitness, Paul Connor.
11: I'm going to keep this very brief. I really just have one question for you. What did Rashawn's teeth look like in November of 2006?
17: So if you think about it, this entire case could possibly come down to the description of someone's smile.
12: Hey, kid, before going into harm's way, check your armor first. The Empire will keep coming for us. Be ready to fight.
13: Good shot, baby.
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8: A witness taking the stand today in the murder trial of Rashawn Jones, a former UM professor detailing what he heard and saw the night Brian Pata was shot and killed. The state plays for the jury a recorded testimony of Paul Connor from a hearing in 2022.
41: Do you swear more from the testimony?
8: It was treated as regular testimony.
42: He smiled at me.
0: He had a clean set of white teeth, no gold teeth. And that's about it. I described him to the forensic artist.
1: And is this a fair and accurate representation of the sketch that was created based upon your representation?
0: Yes.
8: The million-dollar question in this is, did the jury believe Paul Connor?
2: But another witness, Bruce Johnson, who was a teammate of both Rashawn and Brian, is called to testify. The defense takes this as an opportunity to question him about Rashawn's teeth.
3: I really just have one question for you. What did Rashawn's teeth look like in November of 2006?
4: They just wasn't, everything wasn't straight. It was jagged, kind of messed up.
3: Would you describe them as a clean set of white teeth?
4: No.
2: Now, these two statements are completely at odds with each other.
3: Can you please introduce yourself to the jury and tell them where you're employed?
5: Yes, my name is Juan Segovia. I'm a homicide investigator with the Miami-Dade Sheriff's Office.
8: One of the final witnesses that the state called was Detective Juan Segovia, and he had been assigned in 2020 to take over the case. And his testimony was incredibly useful for the prosecution because it took all these little pieces of testimony from all these other people and essentially tied it together in a very effective narrative as to the motive, the means, the opportunity for Rashawn Jones to kill Brian Pata.
3: What information did you gather that led to you getting an arrest warrant?
5: It was the threats accompanied with the display or talk of the same type of firearm that killed the victim. It was the phone records, it was the identification of Mr. Connor, and all the circumstantial stuff that happened the night of.
8: The jury also got to hear the post-arrest interrogation interview of Rashawn Jones.
6: Let's talk about Jada a little bit. Jada's name comes up a lot during the investigation. Is that the first time that you have any beef with Brian whatsoever?
7: Yeah.
6: That you remember? That was over Jada?
7: Yeah. Okay.
6: You dated Jada?
7: Never dated Jada.
6: Did you guys have any relations?
7: Yeah, I had a relation once.
9: On cross-examination, the defense pressed Segovia on whether or not Rashawn ever owned a gun.
10: You have no personal knowledge whatsoever that Mr. Jones actually owned a firearm at any point, do you?
5: Not legally.
10: Not legally?
5: Right.
10: You have never seen Mr. Jones with a firearm?
5: I've never seen him.
2: The prosecution ends its case on the very graphic testimony of the medical examiner.
11: I do.
2: Who uses a model to describe the fatal injury that takes Brian's life.
11: The pathway of the bullet through Mr. Pata's body was from his left side, several inches above his left ear.
8: That was hard for the family. It was an incredibly emotional way to end those 5 days of testimony.
3: At this time, stay tuned.
12: We had so many other leads, all of which were more viable than Rashawn. Ultimately, the court ruled that these different viable theories be excluded.
3: At this time, the defense rests.
12: Even without that, we felt so good about the case because they still didn't have anything, and we trusted that a jury would feel similarly.
8: I had to ask somebody next to me, did I hear what I thought I heard?
3: Did you know your attorneys have indicated after speaking to you that you do not wish to testify, you're not going to call any witnesses on your behalf? Have you had an opportunity to discuss that with them?
7: Yes.
3: Are you deciding not to testify in this case?
7: Yes, ma'am.
8: We were stunned. I think anybody there who was witnessing this was wondering what had happened.
3: Both state and the defendant have now rested their case. The attorneys will now present their final arguments.
13: You'd remember one of the worst days of your life. You test positive, your future's unsure, you don't have the girl, you're gonna get kicked off the team. Things are not going your way. And then it all just boils over.
9: Does this look anything like Rashawn Jones? Does this look anything like Rashawn Jones? Nothing. Paul Connor's selection is not reliable. It is not credible. Rashawn Jones was not at the Colony Apartments. Rashawn Jones did not shoot him. Rashawn Jones had nothing to do with his death. Rashawn Jones failed a drug test. He was at home at the time that Brian Pata was killed.
7: All eyes on the jury.
9: This family has been put through so much for so long, and they get so close to what they believe is finally going to be justice for them. I can't even imagine what they're going through.
14: We are now on verdict watch as the jury evaluates the evidence in the murder of his teammate, Brian Paddock.
15: The only thing that is not a foregone conclusion here is what that jury is going to decide.
16: All right, ladies and gentlemen, I've received your note.
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24: 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But appearances are not what they always seem. Wendy's family, they hated him.
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16: I've received your note indicating that you continue to be deadlocked, and so at this time I will declare a mistrial and a hung jury. Ladies and gentlemen, I wish to thank you for your time and consideration of this case.
48: The breakdown was 5 for not guilty and 1 for guilty, and the person who was leaning to guilty was just unmoved.
2: This has to be extremely difficult for the family, and in particular, Jeanette, Brian's mother. She has called for justice for her son, her youngest child.
48: Anybody who's seen the video of Jeanette running down the street, wearing Brian's jersey, yelling,
40: "Give me my baby! Give me my baby! Give me my baby!"
48: And then to juxtapose that with her being wheeled into an elevator because she's so frail that she can't walk on her own, kept saying 20 years, 20 years.
40: We come here. We come here. We come here.
48: And she still has that same desperate plea in her voice.
49: We're frustrated, but we're also resilient. We're going to remain steadfast and confident that we're going to get the answers that we need.
0: What do you think you would do differently? That's a hard question to answer. I'll leave that for the next one.
48: There are no winners here. At the end of the day, we're still at the same place. We don't know who killed Brian. We don't know the truth, and I don't think we'll ever know the truth.
1: The damage is done. The lives of multiple individuals have been completely ruined.
3: His fate was really demoralizing and discouraging, not just for the Miami Hurricanes football program that fell into a precipitous decline after that. It was devastating for this city, and particularly for the community that Brian came from, which is always looking towards our athletes as role models, as symbols of hope and opportunity.
4: He did have such a love for the community that he was raised in, and he understood the importance of him making it.
5: And when you have a young person who's from this area and is able to advance not only the identity of Little Haiti, but become somewhat of an ambassador of the culture, and his life is taken way before its time, it's heartbreaking. Brian's part of life and the tragedy of his experience is like a candle from the dark. And when that light is lost, it hurts us all.
6: What's going on? Hello?
7: You know, I'll look at a picture or something. I get emotional, but then I'll think back how we used to spend our times together, and you know, the jokes he would crack, and you know, the times we would spend, and just those memories, the positive, you know, all the good stuff, you know, that, but you think of, oh man, he's not here anymore, you know, that's when the tears flow. A gentle giant,
8: loving individual,
49: full of life, full of energy, positive energy, someone who's truly missed. It's still hard for us today.
9: A little bit after his death, I mean, I dreamt about Brian. He was talking to people. He was saying he's okay. I'm okay. I wasn't supposed to die. But I got to go over on the other side. You guys won't see me anymore. God is letting me in the door now. That was his words. Then a big purple door opened. And it's bright light, and he walks in between. He looks, and he waves. So I love everybody. I love everybody. Then he hugs me. It felt so real. And the door shuts behind him. And then that was it.
10: You know, it's a dream that keeps Brian connected to his loved ones. His family's journey for justice will continue as the state is expected to retry Rashawn Jones.
11: So more to come, David. For additional information on this story, you can listen to the 30 for 30 podcast, Murder at the U, which chronicles ESPN's 8-year investigation into the case. That's our program for tonight. Thanks so much for watching. I'm Deborah Roberts.
10: And I'm David Muir from all of us here at 2020 and ABC News. Good night.
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19: I met Joel. 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
20: He knew something wasn't right.
19: He had a severe sex addiction.
21: He was clocking in and then going to have sex with people.
20: 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And then things got really bad.
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2: 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Dirty secrets.
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23: Reporting on the relief efforts for Venezuela after two earthquakes struck, I'm Victor Oquendo. Wherever the story is, we'll take you there. You're streaming ABC News Live.

0: That evening, the weather was perfect. It was one of those nights where the moon wasn't out and there's no stars. So we left probably close to around 8:30. I was actually on the scooter and then they were on their bikes. We weren't in a big hurry. We were just kind of cruising down the road. You couldn't see anything unless it was in our little circle of light from our little flashlights. A man came out from the left-hand side. There's a little gravel driveway that leads back to a farm. And it's one of those, like, kind of ingrained where it comes out and says stop and turn off your flash.
1: From ABC News, I'm Dave Packer in Washington, D.C. Singers and live performances as hundreds gathered outside the Kennedy Center Friday night, forming a human chain in opposition to President Trump's takeover of the memorial and his threat to demolish it. D.C. Councilmember-at-Large Robert White spoke.
2: This is a monument that was not falling down or bankrupt before he put his hands on it.
1: President Trump says he's banning three major news organizations, CNN, MS Now, and Politico, from the White House because he doesn't like their coverage.
3: It's really just cumulative stories over the last 2 years. You get sick of it.
1: In a statement, Politico responding, quote, "We will vigorously defend our First Amendment rights against any attempt to restrict them." The president Friday signed a Russia sanctions bill championed by the late Senator Lindsey Graham into law. It expands sanctions, tariffs, and prohibitions on Russia in order to add pressure for Vladimir Putin to negotiate an end to the war in Ukraine. Meanwhile, in Russia, parliamentary elections are underway. Anti-war parties stripped from the ballot.
4: The only anti-war party, Russia's oldest liberal party, Yabloko, was banned from taking part. And that was interesting because for years the Kremlin had tolerated the party, seeing it as helping to create an illusion of democracy, but not this time. And that seems to be because there were signs that Yabloko was attracting unusual support because of its anti-war position.
1: ABC's Patrick Reval. A preview of next week's United Nations General Assembly from UN spokesperson Stéphane Dujarric.
5: Alongside the mandated meetings, there are about 168 events that are scheduled during the high-level week. And member states have so far submitted about 1,000 requests for bilateral amongst themselves.
1: The NYPD says that this year they're expecting multiple protests. 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
1: A recall alert for some Volkswagen drivers.
8: Hang on to your steering wheel. Loss of control is possible because of a problem with the steering rack housing in some Volkswagens and Audis. VW recalling more than 200,000 Tiguans, model year 2018, also 2018 and 2019 Atlases, and Audi Q3s, model years 2019 through 2021. VW says the risk of a crash is greatest during parking or low-speed maneuvers. Wayne Cabot, ABC News.
1: It was a millisecond software defect that caused the cancellation of more than 2,000 flights in and out of the United Kingdom last week. That according to a preliminary report from the country's air traffic services. The defect was in a system that allocates codes which identify flights on radar. One state reports hacking of private water systems.
9: Foreign actors targeted small private water providers in Colorado, according to the governor's office. The two incidents consisted of individuals changing equipment settings and disabling remote access and alarms, according to Colorado Governor Jared Polis. The systems impacted service for less than 200 people each. Now, the office doesn't say who is behind these attacks, but they do say they're aware that any activity targeting water systems around the country did occur.
1: It's ABC's Luke Barr. The Fat Bear Week bracelets are finally out. The contest to see who packed on the most weight before hibernation includes new competitors, Bear 89, known as Backpack, and 151 Walker. Dave Packer, ABC News.
10: It was a Sunday. We didn't have school the next day for some reason.
11: Jacob and I went fishing at a nearby lake. He had been practicing for a hockey tryout, and he was just crazily having trouble staying on his skates. It was just really bugging him. So I suggested we go fishing. We had a really, really nice time fishing and then came back around noontime.
10: We all met in here to watch the Vikings game.
12: Fumble, penalty marker down, and Joey Browner runs it in, but let's wait.
11: That particular night, we were invited to a dinner party.
13: You were going out to dinner with friends, and the kids were going to stay here.
10: And we asked Jacob if he minded babysitting. Amy was staying at a friend's house. We were just going to be gone a little bit, and he was in sixth grade. He said, sure, no problem. Can Aaron come over?
0: I remember being super excited because we actually get to hang out and we don't have school the next day.
10: We left. We got to our friend's house, called home to give them the number. This is pre-cell phone, you have to remember.
13: Of course.
10: They asked if they could ride their bikes to the store and rent a video. I initially said no. It was starting to get dark.
0: Being little boys, you kind of come up with not take no for that first answer.
10: They've ridden to the store a million times, but not at night.
11: Where we lived, in a kind of a little cul-de-sac wooded area to the town, is a straight road, but cars can go fairly fast on that road. I was just concerned that they would be visible.
10: Trevor said, well, let me talk to Dad.
14: He had it all figured out. He said that Jacob was wearing my reflective running vest. Aaron had a white sweatshirt on, and Trevor was carrying the flashlight.
13: They had everything taken care of.
14: So, okay, go and then come right home.
10: But then they called a third time. These are responsible children, and they said Carmen doesn't want to go with. Is it okay if Rochelle comes over to babysit?
15: So then I went over to the Wetterling house.
10: As a parent, we were in direct contact with them, and everything felt fine.
13: Like you'd done everything right that you could possibly do.
10: Right, and it's a 5-minute, 10-minute max bike ride. It's not far. It's a mile.
16: Jacob Wetterling, his younger brother Trevor, and Jacob's best friend Aaron take their bikes and scooter to go to the local Tom Thumb to rent a movie.
0: We went into Tom Thumb, the convenience store, and we got The Naked Gun, the movie. And then I remember also getting blow pops, just some suckers. And then we just headed back the same way we came down.
15: They were just like getting really close, within a half mile of their house, and all of a sudden this guy stepped out of the shadows and said, stop, I have a gun.
13: A guy wearing a mask took your son.
10: Who would take a child?
17: You shouldn't be trying to steal my house.
18: I live here, police is on the way.
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42: The reason why you're here is to learn the craft of magic.
43: I'm so insecure, I think.
44: The skills you learn at Coven Academy.
43: I'm over this teenage dream.
44: Can battle all evil.
42: Incredible.
43: All I did was come.
42: When danger comes, it is up to us to fight back by working together as a coven.
45: You ready to get in some real trouble?
43: God, it's brutal out of here.
15: It seemed like they weren't gone very long at all when all of a sudden Trevor rushed into the house, followed pretty closely by Aaron, and they were frantic, kind of screaming, "Rochelle, Rochelle, someone took Jacob. There's a man with a gun and he's got Jacob."
0: My 11-year-old mind at the time, I thought, this can't be real. And then once he said, "I have a gun," so that fear level went from 0 to 1,000 in probably 2 seconds. We both got told to run. I caught up to Trevor and we looked back and Jacob wasn't there.
46: To have a man jump up and abduct an 11-year-old boy, it was inconceivable.
15: I ended up calling my dad. He just came right over.
47: You both are having your dinner. Then you get a phone call that I suspect you'll never forget.
15: So he answered the phone and it was Rochelle's dad.
14: He asked for me and says, "The boys went to the Tom Thumb and a guy wearing a mask took Jacob."
47: A guy wearing a mask took your son. You're worried about him getting hit by a car and he gets snatched by somebody? What are you thinking?
14: I'm not thinking.
15: He changed. Jerry came back to the table and grabbed my arm and said, "We gotta go." And I said, "You know, what happened? Aren't those boys back yet?" And he said, "Two of them are. Somebody took Jacob." It's like, what? It was unimaginable. I grabbed my purse and we left.
48: 911 emergency.
49: At my neighbor's, the Jerry Wetterling family.
48: That's where you're coming.
49: And some of their boys went down to Tom Thumb to pick up a movie, and on their way back, someone stopped them, and we believe that they have one of the boys.
48: Okay, were they picked?

0: eyes or any of his features. Maybe that's why the voice stands out to me more. It was a very gruff, gravelly voice.
1: How old is the individual that has not returned?
2: How old is Jacob? 11.
1: Okay, Jacob is Jacob, right? And he's 11.
2: Jacob Wetterling.
1: The other dispatch right now is dispatching the squad to where you're at right now, okay?
3: I'm Bruce Bechtold, and I was the first officer on the scene. I was a brand new deputy at the time. I get a call from dispatch that it sounded like a boy had been abducted. And in my mind, that can't be true, but I activated my lights and siren and drove pretty quickly this way.
4: It must have been the longest ride of your life.
5: It was. Who would take a child? That's all I kept. Who would do this? It's about a 20-minute drive or so. Trying to figure it out. We had no idea what we were walking into.
6: It's one of those things that you just can't even fathom could actually happen in small town Minnesota.
3: I have to drive past the abduction site to get to the Wetterling home. And it's in this location where we're standing now.
4: You're all riding your bike and your scooter from this way, and you get to this area. What happens?
0: All of a sudden, a man came out from this area over here. He said, "Stop, I have a gun," and told us to turn off our flashlights. It's basically where all your fears and everything gets real very fast.
7: He ordered them to put their bikes down in the ditch and then to lay down, face down, each one of them.
4: And this is the spot, Aaron, as far as you know?
0: Yeah, like right in here. So we were laying with our heads facing that way, like on our stomachs. Mm-hmm. And then he started with Trevor at first, and he told him to run as fast as he could into the woods. And then he told me to get up and run as fast as I can, don't look back, or else I would shoot.
3: Trevor and Aaron ran off to the woods back here, and then they ran from the corner of the woods here diagonally across the field to where a gap in the trees is. That's where the Wetterling house in the neighborhood is.
7: When Aaron finally caught up to Trevor and they were brave enough to look back, they just didn't see Jacob. He was gone.
0: Nobody was there. Then it was a matter of how fast can we get to somebody to help us, because we had no idea what's going on and
4: where's Jacob. You make your way back home and you hear from the other boys.
5: Trevor said this man, there was a man with a gun, and he told us to get off our bikes and lie down in the ditch or he'd shoot.
4: Do you have any recollection of what was going through your mind that night?
0: Fear, just frantic fear, I guess I would say it.
5: The detectives were asking for all kinds of personal. They might have taken Trevor's hockey jacket because they both played for the same league. This was his hockey jacket.
4: And he was wearing this?
5: He was wearing this when he was kidnapped. Then they asked for a, you know, picture of Jacob.
4: Is this the photo that you gave?
5: This was the yellow sweater photo. This was heartbreaking. You take it down. But it was so hard because I had, you know, three of the kids' school pictures on the wall, and then there's this blank frame. It was just one of those heart-wrenching
4: moments.
8: That first night was just a lot of chaos.
5: You know, the sheriff was concerned that maybe he's tied to a tree or something and he can't break free. We're gonna find him.
4: Law enforcement are searching and searching the abduction site. Then key pieces of evidence and a witness emerge.
9: A car turns around in the evening really fast and it takes off.
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11: 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In the flood zone, the painstaking search for the missing continues.
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6: I met Joel. 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
34: The soaring cost of gas, the dire threats posed by AI, the war with Iran, and all with the midterms just weeks away. Now, Sunday, two exclusives. Illinois Governor Pritzker and House Majority Leader Scalise facing all the tough questions on ABC's This Week.
35: Today, October 12th, I'm 5 feet tall. My whole name is Jacob Irvin Woodrine. My favorite food is steak. My favorite color is blue. My best friend is Aaron Larson.
36: His sixth grade teacher, she had videotaped all of the kids and had them tell a little bit about yourself.
35: What I want to be when I grow up is a football player.
36: It was him, just his face and sharing all of his favorites.
35: My favorite game is Clue. My favorite thing to do most is watch football.
36: And that video was taken 10 days before he was abducted. I remember the night before, he was kind of crabby because he felt like he was a bad skater. So he was a little bit sensitive. And sometime that evening, he asked. He felt really bad. I'm sorry, I was so crabby. You want to play a game? And I said, no, thank you. I appreciate you wanting to play. I was in the midst of putting things away, which is a heartbreaker. That's one of my worst mom moments. Yeah, I wish I could take it back.
37: Police want to get a recorded statement from Jacob's 10-year-old brother Trevor, who was with Jacob when he was taken.
36: It was a really quiet, solemn drive down that road, now what was an ugly road. The bikes were still there the following morning, and it was traumatic. I could just feel Trevor stiffen.
1: stopped, and then we went to the St. Joe police station.
2: This is a taped interview. Today's date is October 23rd, 1989. The time right now is 0909 hours. Can you tell us how old you are, please?
3: I'm 10 years old.
2: While you guys were riding your bikes, did some guy confront you?
3: No.
2: Some guy stopped, make you guys stop riding your bikes?
3: Oh, yeah.
2: Can you tell us what this person initially said when you guys were riding by him?
3: He said, "Stop, I have a gun. Turn off the flashlight. Go in the ditch. Face the other way." And he asked us all our ages.
1: My heart just broke. He's a 10-year-old kid who witnessed this horrific thing. His brother was stolen. He hadn't slept. And the fear, the sheer terror of that night.
4: This is a child who's traumatized. I can't imagine as a parent what that had to have been like.
2: Where was his gun?
3: He had a gun in his hand.
2: Okay, what happened then?
3: He told me to run as fast as I could to the woods. Right when he told me to run, he grabbed Jacob.
5: Where the abduction occurred was at the end of a driveway where the Rassier family resided.
4: 34-year-old Dan Rassier lived on a farm with his parents. His parents were out of the country when Jacob was abducted.
6: My name is Dan Rassier, and in 1989, I was a band teacher. The night Jacob was taken, I was home alone, working on this collection, getting it up to date. Between 9 and 9:30, the dog is barking because the dog is noticing a car coming down the hill. It was like a blue, or maybe a darker blue, but smaller car, and turned around very quickly, and it was gone. Shortly after that, I went to bed. I woke up when Smokey was barking, looked outside, and a whole bunch of people were up by the woodpile with flashlights.
7: When I interviewed Trevor and Aaron, they said they didn't see a car. So then we thought, well, we need to do a ground search. We first searched where the bicycles were found and started working our way through this little bit of a wooded area.
4: Dan Rassier told police that he had seen a dark vehicle come into his property, circle around, and leave.
7: Talking to Dan, we thought, well, maybe there was a car. About in this area, we saw some tire tracks, and then we saw some adult-sized footprints and smaller ones, like child-sized footprints. They weren't going straight forward like this. They were to the side, and almost like they were shuffling together. It didn't look like someone had just gone for a walk. It looked like somebody was pulling this kid along. And so that caused us to think that maybe these were Jacob's footprints and the abductor's footprints. The car would have stopped here. So as they're coming down the road on their scooter and bicycles, they would have never saw that there was a car here.
8: They found Jacob's footprint down here.
1: Yeah, it was way down by that second pole.
8: And the irony is, it is such a peaceful, beautiful spot.
1: It's like God's country, you know? Yeah. It is.
4: One of the biggest concerns with an interstate nearby and a vehicle he could have just taken off, Jacob could be literally anywhere.
9: I just had the sense that this guy took Jacob and took off. In my mind, he's halfway to Las Vegas or Chicago. He's got him. He's going somewhere.
1: My gut feeling was just the opposite. It's like he's so close, but we can't reach him.
11: This man has put us behind locked doors and made us restrict our children's every movement.
12: You couldn't be outside. You locked your doors. You kept track of your kids differently.
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14: Welcome home. It's good to be home.
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4: Super Bowl 61 is coming.
5: Let's go, let's go, let's go!
4: And everyone's going.
1: Okay, let's go!
6: Let's go!
1: Come on, let's go! 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
7: Let's go!
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8: Let's go! 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
15: ABC News, I'm Dave Packer in Washington, D.C. Singers and live performances. As hundreds gathered in the Kennedy Center Friday night, they're outside forming a human chain in opposition to President Trump's takeover of the memorial and his threat to demolish it. President Trump says he's banning three major news organizations, CNN, MS Now, and Politico, from the White House because he doesn't like their coverage.
16: We are banning them, yes, we are, and there may be others to follow.
15: In a statement, Politico responding, quote, "We will vigorously defend our First Amendment rights against any attempt to restrict them." Warren Buffett stepping down as chairman of Berkshire Hathaway. Buffett stepped down as CEO of the company late last year. His son Howard will succeed him as chairman. Pain at the pump. The price for a gallon of regular gas now $4.47, according to Gas Buddy. Diesel prices averaging $6.44 a gallon. This is ABC News.
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21: What can you tell us about the situation?
22: In the days following Jacob's abduction, there was massive searches.
23: Looking for any sign of Jacob or his kidnapper.
24: The ground search was divided into sectors.
23: Beginning with an intensive check of the 36 square mile St. Joseph Township.
24: It was a big area.
25: We checked all the fields, the swamps, like I say, and the abandoned buildings.
26: Sheriff came up with horses.
27: You're all volunteers, right? How come you came up?
28: Just for the sake of helping the little fella.
22: In the days following the abduction, law enforcement conducted a neighborhood canvas.
25: We've covered everything that we can with the helicopter.
29: I remember the helicopter sound. I still have PTSD over helicopters.
22: Hundreds of law enforcement officers involved. A task force was formed with multiple agencies and multiple investigators.
25: And I would come up with nothing.
29: It was massive. There were resources I didn't know about. Ham radio operators.
30: Give me a quick status.
29: There's a small pilots association, and they were taking up little private planes.
31: It doesn't make any difference what the costs are. We're just determined to do whatever is necessary.
30: We've got to do an absolute thorough search out there.
29: The governor called and offered up the National Guard.
30: Okay, move out!
29: Which was really, really huge, because they searched, ground searched, about 30 miles worth of land.
32: I'm just wondering what all the Army guys are doing out here.
24: We went and met Patty and Jerry almost immediately. What we promised them is that we would do everything in our power to find Jacob. You have to be patient, and she said, "I can't be patient, this is my child," and we both understood.
33: There was just people all the time, like at their house, people bringing food.
34: There's a hose right down there.
33: The media coming and going with the huge satellite trucks.
35: What you're doing right now is a very, very integral part of that. So we really appreciate you being here.
29: They felt that if the story got out, there would be more people knowing about it, more people looking for him, that would be their best chance of finding where he was. A friend of ours said, you know, you need to call the media.
0: He had seen a program on 2020. Approximately 6 weeks before Jacob's abduction.
1: 2020 with Hugh Downs and Barbara Walters.
0: How getting the word out quickly was important in recovering that particular child.
2: In desperation, Jeremiah's parents turned to the media, doing 7 to 8 interviews a day.
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6: Last week, an 11-year-old boy named Jacob Wetterling was kidnapped from the streets of St. Joseph, Minnesota.
7: Bill, the suspect is 20.
8: I was a reporter for local television news in Minneapolis.
7: Minneapolis, who works at the discount.
8: As a mom, I was scared to death. Any parent in America could relate to an 11-year-old boy being taken. It just didn't happen back then.
29: I remember being at the Minnesota Vikings game when they had Jacob's missing poster.
9: Not just the Vikings are part of this football game, but it's a whole area. And this is a big, big thing, and everyone is a part of trying to find Jacob Wetterling.
29: I just thought, well, this is it. If they get Jacob on this particular broadcast for the Minnesota Vikings, they will absolutely find him.
10: How hard was that for you to see his picture out there as a missing child, your Jacob?
29: It's devastating. At the beginning, there's no way your brain can really take all this in. It's crazy.
11: In the early days of the investigation, Jacob's father was the main person dealing with the media. But I remember after Jerry Wetterling appeared on A Current Affair, people didn't think he reacted right.
12: Tonight, our David Lee Miller reports on that terrible crime that has brought terror to the country's heartland.
35: It was total shock, total disbelief.
29: People started turning in Jerry as a suspect. And it's like, they didn't like the way he looked on TV. He wasn't sad enough. He didn't cry. He wasn't angry. If it were me, I would respond this way. It was ridiculous.
0: I wasn't meeting their needs for what I should be as a searching dad.
13: Thank you, Bob.
29: He finally one day just said, they don't want to hear from me. They need to hear from you. So that was my call to step up.
14: Jacob's all alone. It's just not fair. It's just wrong.
10: How tough was that on the marriage?
0: Very tough. Marriage is tough on a good day. Your partner can be your support when you're going through a tough thing. But this is a thing we're both experiencing in real time together. So it was hard for us to really be there for each other in the way that we needed to be.
10: You began to write letters.
29: I did.
10: To Jacob. Why?
29: It was my way of just connecting to him. If he came home tomorrow, I wanted him to know exactly what we had tried, everything that we'd tried, because I kept thinking he was wondering why did it take so long. Dear Jacob, my heart hurts as days pass by without you. I wrestle over the details again and again. Who could have done this? Where are you, Jacob?
10: Little do the Wetterlings know that just miles away, investigators may have a link to Jacob's disappearance.
16: Investigators became aware of a similar abduction that had occurred.
3: There were so many similarities, they thought this could be our guy.
19: Florida State law professor Dan Markell.
36: Shot in the head twice.
37: If you told me this story, I would not believe it.
38: Dan and Wendy,
39: they just seem like the perfect couple, but appearances are not what they always seem. Wendy's family, they hated him.
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41: My brother said the hitman was my divorce present.
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23: Sunday morning with the midterms just weeks away. Two exclusives, Illinois Governor Pritzker and House Majority Leader Scalise, facing all the tough questions on ABC's This Week.
24: This quiet Minnesota town, population under 3,000, has not been the same since Jacob Wetterling was abducted. A massive search has failed to turn up any trace of Jacob or his kidnapper.
25: That guy could be anywhere. He could come, someone else could come and take you.
10: Are you terrified that there's somebody out there who's going to try to snatch you or somebody else?
26: Yeah, I would say I was traumatized. I slept on my parents' floor for how many months? Then we didn't know who had Jacob. That person's still out there, obviously, and so there's always that fear of the what if.
27: In my mind, the man that took Jacob was always lurking around the corner.
3: After Jacob Wetterling, everything changed. Almost immediately, how people parent their kids.
28: I even asked the sheriff one time, I was like, are our other kids safe? There were times when I just wanted to keep them all inside. But I spent a lot of my own energy trying to nudge them into being okay with the world again.
24: The people of St. Joseph have rallied on Jacob's behalf, putting up posters, raising reward money, and calling attention to his plight.
28: There were white ribbons everywhere, and they wrote on them, you know, Jacob's hope.
24: At a church service, Jacob's classmates and family sang, "Listen."
30: Listen. Can you hear the sound?
24: One of his favorite songs. It has become an anthem of hope.
3: There was no evidence that Jacob was not alive. And that was the one thing Patty and the Wetterling family had to cling to.
0: From that first night on, we kept leaving our porch light on all the time. It was just a way to say, we're not stopping. You got to get home, Jake.
31: The FBI says it is the best lead they've had in nearly 2 months. For the first time, agents believe there is a connection between Jacob's abduction and another abduction earlier this year.
11: Just 9 months earlier, a 12-year-old boy in Cold Springs, which is just about 10 miles from St. Joseph, was abducted as well.
32: My name is Jared Shiro. On January 13th, 1989, I was 12 years old and I was walking home from a skating event with my friends. and we all stopped at the local cafe.
27: They ordered some milkshakes and french fries. Jared just lived really close, so he decided he was just going to walk home.
32: You know, it was about 9 o'clock at night, and a car had approached me from the front.
2: Man asked if he knew where the Kramers lived, and Jared tried to help him with directions.
32: As I was kind of walking towards the car, he got out of the vehicle, got close enough to me, grabbed me by the shoulders, and told me to get the in the car. He had a gun, and he wasn't afraid to use it.
2: The abductor drove Jared to a remote site outside of Cold Spring, Minnesota, and assaulted him.
32: The perpetrator took my pants and my underwear, and he left me half naked inside of a snowmobile suit. After the incident was done, then he got back in his car and dropped me on the outside of Cold Spring and told me to run, don't look back, or he'd shoot.
2: The statement matched language used at the Wetterling abduction.
25: He grabbed Jacob and then he told me to run as fast as I could into the woods or else he'd shoot.
4: He said almost the same words.
0: I was just thinking that these cases are pretty similar.
4: I was really concerned that it could be the same person.
10: Were you thinking that there's a serial kidnapper on the loose?
4: Possibly.
11: So many things about that crime were similar to what happened to Jacob. The main difference is the man let Jared go home.
32: He claimed to know who I was, and if the authorities would ever come close to finding him, he would find me first and kill me. The following days, weeks, months, there wasn't much sleep. It was complete chaos. I slept on my parents' bedroom floor, I think, for the first few months.
27: Jared and his parents reported this right away, and they met with police and gave a very detailed police report.
6: He believed the vehicle was a blue vehicle, a blue interior. He described some sort of a police scanner or a handheld scanner in the front seat of the vehicle.
2: Jared described his abductor as wearing a baseball cap, camouflage clothing.
32: I think it put him around 40s. He had a little raspy voice. He was kind of huskier in build.
31: Today, the FBI released this composite, a sketch of the Cold Spring abductor. It was drawn after investigators noticed the similarities between the abduction and Jacob's. The abductor was a white man in his 40s or 50s. He had a deep, raspy voice, and he told the boy he had a gun.
7: The characteristic that I remember of, like, our event is the voice.
6: When Jared Shire was abducted and sexually assaulted, that was very, very rare. You fast forward to when Jacob Wetterling was abducted. A stranger abduction in Minnesota on a gravel road. Probability that they're both related, absolutely.
10: Police were looking for a child predator based on something you had said. What led them to think that?
26: When he was coming out of the road there, he initially had reached over and had touched me. So I think that obviously led them to think that that was what his main goal was on the sexual predator side of things.
3: Police always thought there were so many similarities between Jared's abduction and Jacob's abduction. They thought, okay, this could be our guy. But as each anniversary went by, year after year, and then nothing would happen, you do start to think this case is never going to be solved.
7: Every year we would get together, like on the 22nd of October. We've reached another year of we haven't found him, like we still don't know where he is.
8: His presence is still real and heartfelt. But this graduation is still a somber one for classmates of Jacob Wetterling.
26: So a lot of people value a lot of things more because you realize, I mean, everything's not going to be here forever.
7: I think Patty and Jerry would talk about they kind of lived vicariously, like through our graduating class, but it's also, I'm sure, it was a sad thing because they wished Jacob was there doing it with us.
10: Years go by, and then you hear the police are looking at somebody who's right down the street.
4: They wired me.
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3: It's an unsolved mystery.
28: Weeks go by, months go by.
3: Involving this young, all-American boy.
28: No news, no leads.
3: No one knew why.
28: Year after year after year after year.
3: And nobody really knew exactly how.
28: All law enforcement really knew was that young Jacob Wetterling vanished on a moonless Minnesota night, leaving behind a footprint as the only clue to follow.
3: When a story like that lingers, you just figure it's never going to be solved.
28: Where are you, Jacob?
4: So it's 2004, and it's late January, and I get a call.
39: We invited Dan Rassier into the Stearns County Sheriff's Office and went over the information we had with him.
11: Dan Rassier lived in a house that was at the end of the driveway where Jacob was abducted. Dan Rassier saw himself as being a good citizen. He was a teacher, someone who cooperated with police.
4: I was completely thinking I was going to help with something. It starts off kind of just, you know, well, what can I do? And I remember him saying, well, that car that you saw, it's been accounted for.
39: The car theory was that someone pulled into the Rassier Farm driveway and was waiting there and abducted Jacob Wetterling and left.
0: I went, well, great. You've got your guy. No, no. We've found the driver of the car, and he is innocent. He did not do this.
1: That's when the investigation seemed to really turn towards Dan Rassier as being the abductor.
35: It had been 15 years since Jacob Wetterling was kidnapped right at the top of this driveway. And now the man living on this sprawling farm across from the abduction site is the focus of the investigation.
3: And if you just want to look at a thing like this from a common sense perspective, it's got to be somebody you're thinking that knows the area, somebody who's comfortable in the area.
39: We were pretty, I don't know if forceful is the word, but we were pretty somewhat aggressive with him. Maybe more than normal, just to see if we could get a different reaction out of him. And I don't think he liked that. I know he didn't like it.
2: I want you to tell him where you put Jacob so I can go out and find him. We'll be done.
9: Boy,
2: you could be a person that's a psychopath killer, or you could be someone that nicest guy in the world, or you could be someone in between.
0: Basically, he's saying, you took Jacob, on and on, that kind of thing. How'd you do it? You knew they were coming by, you grabbed them.
11: For instance, I said, did you take Jacob Wetterling? And instead of just saying no, which most people would be upset that you accused him, he put his hand up and he said, did I take Jacob Wetterling? Just kind of cocky remarks.
39: He would never eliminate himself. He always kind of teased you with, it might be me type of comments.
9: If I did something like that, I would have to be nuts.
0: And I'm trying to explain to him, but he's just so, he's so gone that I remember the interview just going, not good, not good. And so on the way out, Pam Jensen says to me, well, you took that pretty well. And I go, well, it's a joke. The whole thing is a joke. And then I left.
6: That must have been mind-boggling to think that police are looking at somebody who's right down the street. Were you suspicious?
4: For years, I was curious about him.
6: You were so determined to do anything to find your son that you were even willing to wear a wire.
4: I did wear a wire. I'd do anything. I just wanted to meet the man and have him look me in the eye and say he didn't do it. And so they did. They wired me.
11: So we put a wire on her, and we knew where Rassier went to the gym. So we had her bump into him.
5: Hey, Dan.
9: Hey, Daddy.
5: I need to talk to you.
4: We just sat in that lobby area, and I asked a lot of questions. You know, Jacob was last seen on your property.
5: Do you think Jacob could have been on your property? I needed you to look me in the eye and say you had nothing to do with Jacob's disappearance.
9: I had nothing to do with this.
5: You would never have harmed Jacob.
9: I only feel that I if I would have been more alert, it's all hindsight. I could have stopped it. I could have saved him.
35: Do you remember that conversation?
0: Yes, we sat down for maybe 45 minutes. I told her my side of the story. She wanted to get all the questions answered. Did you do this, Dan?
5: Thank you, Dan. Well, let's talk again.
9: Okay.
5: Thank you.
4: I told the FBI as I'm tearing off the microphone, he's either innocent or a psychopath. He's really good at covering up, or he didn't do it.
11: In 2010, police did a two-day, pretty massive search of the Rassier farm.
39: Through time, we put together all the information we had, and we presented that information to a judge, and the judge felt there was sufficient probable cause to look on the farm.
11: And I'm standing in front of a cornfield on the edge of the Rassier family farm.
1: This was a big deal when they did the dig at the Rassier residence.
7: Neighbors have been watching too.
8: It's kind of scary.
3: They did a pretty extensive search, even digging up some of his property, which clearly he was not happy with.
11: The massive dig turned up a lot of dirt, but no evidence. But it left Dan Rassier in the public eye as the guy who took Jacob, and it was holding the secret of where Jacob was.
10: Rassier was known publicly as a person of interest in the Wetterling case.
39: It wasn't like we stopped everything and started working on Dan Rassier. That's not the case at all. We worked every lead we could think of.
11: Dan Rassier was not involved in Jacob Wetterling's abduction at all, but it would be years before he would be cleared by investigators.
6: But if Dan didn't do it, who did? That's when a blogger begins doing a little digging of her own. What are you thinking?
12: So I just thought, oh, this is big. This has got to be the answer. This is really big.
13: Florida State law professor Dan Markell.
14: Shot in the head.
15: From ABC News. I'm Brian Clark. President Trump said Friday the U.S. entered into an agreement with Denmark and Greenland to give the U.S. permanent control over Greenland's security at no cost to the United States. The State Department official said the U.S. will have the complete ability to do what it deems necessary to defend the American continent. So far, no word from Danish officials. Meanwhile, the U.S. stalemate continues with Iran, and so does the impact on gas prices. Gas Buddy reports the national average up to almost $4.50 a gallon of regular unleaded. Diesel prices are higher, and Idaho farmer Galen Lee says it's making him consider taking out a loan on his farm.
16: The price we're paying for fuel is about twice what it was a year ago.
15: ABC's Alex Stone has more.
17: Americans are feeling the squeeze. The war in Iran disrupting global oil supplies, with oil trading at around $100 a barrel. That's translating into rising prices at the pump. Some regions are seeing gas prices far higher than the national average. And higher transportation costs could drive up the price of groceries, clothes, and packages.
15: President Trump said Friday he's banning three major news organizations, CNN, MS Now, and Politico, from the White House because he does not like their coverage.
18: It's really just cumulative stories over the last few years. You get sick of it.
15: The White House Correspondents Association said freedom of the press does not depend on whether the president likes the coverage. A group of security researchers say they used Claude to hack OpenAI, and the group alerted OpenAI, but former FBI Cyber Deputy Director Cynthia Kaiser said this could be dangerous if a bad actor got the same access.
19: They would then be able to find vulnerabilities at scale, like find these flaws in programs, softwares, hardware like phones, anything, and utilize those flaws before there's a fix in place.
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15: The Kennedy Center's top official said Friday the main building's closure is only temporary, even though President Trump had told ABC the building might have to be, quote, ripped down if his administration has not received recognition for trying to renovate it. There were protests Friday outside the Kennedy Center, and Nina Falk, who said she had performed there, delivered a message to President Trump.
22: He wants to be loved, and he can be. He could do great things. He has power. He could do really good things, and he would be loved. But tearing it down, there's no good reason.
15: Still no decision on whether Lindsay Clancy will be retried for the killings of her three young children. Her attorneys had said postpartum psychosis was the cause of the killings, but ABC legal contributor Bernarda Villalona says another trial is likely.
23: It's going to trial. I highly doubt that District Attorney Cruz is, number one, going to dismiss the charges. Number two, is going to lower the charges, meaning take off the murder in the first degree and let it proceed as a murder in second degree case. So I think what's going to happen is that ultimately they're going to set a trial date and this case is going to be retried.
15: One holdout juror in her mistrial says he's now in hiding and reiterates he had no doubt about Clancy's guilt. 96-year-old Warren Buffett stepping down as chairman of Berkshire Hathaway. He'll become the chairman emeritus. Buffett's son Howard is going to become the new chairman. I'm Brian Clark, ABC News.
6: Following online, but the Wetterlings weren't aware of her until a chance encounter.
0: In 2013, it was nearly 25 years since you'd lost Jacob, you meet a blogger.
4: Yes. I was speaking at an event, and this woman came and introduced herself and said she'd been blogging about Jacob.
1: Patty is mildly freaking out about this person, and I just go to the blog, and I'm reading and say, wow, this is good stuff.
4: We called her, I think, the next day, and we had like at least a two-hour conversation of, who are you, and where do you hope to go?
6: Then a turning point in Joy's research. She stumbles across a 1987 newspaper article from the nearby town of Painesville.
12: I found this story about these five cases of young teenage boys who had been followed, assaulted. Also, very similar language, like when they had been caught, he'd say, don't turn around or I'll blow your head off.
6: And it was similar to the language that the boys who were with Jacob had reported.
12: Jacob and Jared.
11: Painesville is a small town about 30 miles from where Jacob was abducted and just past where Jared Shirell was abducted in Cold Spring.
2: For many years, I lived in fear, watching over my shoulder. Joy contacted me. She asked me if I was the Jared associated with the Wetterling investigation.
10: I shared his story on my blog, and people were commenting. That same thing happened to my brother, or my nephew, or my son.
2: Being a male victim of a sexual assault, I've learned that there's a lot more male victims out there than the world lets on to.
11: Sexual assaults on young boys is something you rarely heard about.
6: Chris Bertelson, who grew up in Painesville, told me about a string of frightening incidents that he and his friends had there back in the 80s. Some of the incidents were reported to authorities back then.
5: Early in 1987, two friends of mine had been molested. One, a masked man, grabbed him, groped him, and then another friend of mine had been molested near his home.
6: Was there a feeling that there was some guy out there who was preying on boys?
5: It was the talk of everybody, at least of us boys. It just became kind of a culture to watch out for this guy. All of a sudden, it's not safe to ride your bike.
6: A time of fear.
5: A lot of fear.
6: Then in May of 1987, Chris had his own run-in with that man. He takes me back to the spot.
5: My friend and I were riding our bikes around this corner, and the guy came flying out from behind the spruce trees.
6: In the dark.
5: In total darkness, clotheslined my friend off the bike, and he stopped on the bike, and I stopped, and my friend yelled, "You already got me." And the guy took off running, and I took off on my bike to call the police. My friend, he said, "I got his hat." In their scuffle, he grabbed his hat. We always kind of knew there were these pieces that were unanswered.
11: Although Painesville police did follow up and investigate the cases of the boys in that town, nobody was ever arrested.
5: One of the consistent things with all of my friends was that he had a low, gravelly voice, a mumbly voice.
6: More than two decades later, this string of incidents in Painesville may now shed new light on Jacob Wetterling's case.
9: This is what happened to me. This is what happened to Jacob. This could be the information that we've been looking for all these years.
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13: I'm RJ Decker. I'm a private investigator from South Florida.
16: Some folks in the best.
13: Yeah, we solve crime a little differently down here.
17: He's missing his right hand.
13: Bingo. The hotter it gets.
18: Hands up where I can see him.
13: The more trouble that comes my way.
27: I just heard you were shot at today.
28: With a rocket launcher.
13: Well, it missed.
29: Underfunded, underfunded.
30: It's hard to teach when you know.
29: Underfunded.
31: Our budget is gone from hundreds to one.
32: We're broke, y'all.
33: Underfunded, underfunded.
31: It's gonna be fine. I know a guy.
34: My sweet cheeks.
35: Super Bowl 61 is coming.
36: Let's go, let's go, let's go!
35: And everyone's going.
37: Okay, let's go!
38: Let's go!
39: Let's go!
35: Because once the game starts...
40: Let's go! You better get on that bus!
41: Pardon me.
42: Well, don't just stand there.
35: Everything else... stops.
43: Florida State law professor Dan Markell.
44: Shot in the head twice.
45: If you told me this story, I would not believe it.
46: Dan and Wendy,
47: they just seem like the perfect couple, but appearances are not what they always seem. Wendy's family, they hated him.
48: It's not a normal family.
49: My brother said the hitman was my divorce present.
50: That's insane. This whole thing will make you go crazy.
51: This looks very much like small town America.
52: Very much quaint homes. There's a river that runs through it. It couldn't be more hometown America.
53: When Joy came across the incidents in Painesville, I think a light went off in her head that these have to be connected to Jacob's case.
54: When you began looking into this case and you started to discover that there had been incidents of boys
51: being either assaulted, molested here in Painesville, what areas did you find that were significant?
52: A lot of them happened right here, right downtown, where kids were at their local hangout spot, the local pizza place.
51: You're convinced that these incidents here in Painesville were no doubt connected to what happened to Jacob, and that perpetrator was probably the same person.
52: I really, really felt that Painesville was the answer.
53: Law enforcement, in fact, did talk to some of those Painesville boys after Jacob's abduction.
55: When we found out about the Painesville incidents, we thought they were connected. We thought maybe the same person kidnapped Jared and Jacob.
56: In January of 1990, the Painesville police chief had contacted the task force and indicated that Danny Heinrich might be considered a suspect in the Wetterling case. Heinrich was in his mid-20s at the time. He was a lifelong resident of Painesville and was a member of the Minnesota National Guard.
57: Danny Heinrich was one of the names who'd come up early. No prior arrests for sexual assault, no prior anything against children, couldn't hold a job for long, had a troubled childhood.
58: The physical description was nearly identical in all of the Painesville incidents. It was very similar to the Cold Spring abduction as well as Jacob Wetterling's abduction. Gravelly, raspy, static-filled voice was a specific description of the offender.
53: And investigators did take a close look at Heinrich after Jared Shirell's kidnapping.
56: One of the officers in Painesville suggested that they look at Danny Heinrich as a suspect because Heinrich

0: One of those was Heinrich, and words somewhat resembled in the precision of legal language isn't that he picked him out.
1: With no other evidence, Heinrich is never charged.
2: After Jacob's abduction, Heinrich's name surfaced again.
0: When he was interviewed, Heinrich denied knowing where he was on the day of the abduction of Jacob.
1: Heinrich denies any involvement, so authorities take a different tact. They search the home he's living in.
3: They take his tennis shoes. They vacuumed his car. And they kept those fibers from the back of his car.
4: They obtained his tires from his vehicle.
0: One of the items tested was Jared Shirell's snowmobile suit, and it was determined that trace evidence on Jared's snowmobile suit may have originated from the seat materials in a Mercury Topaz. That fiber could have come from the seat of any Mercury Topaz manufactured around that time, not specific to Heinrich's Mercury Topaz.
5: If a laboratory examiner can testify that that tire impression belonged to that tire, that's evidence. If a laboratory examiner says that tire impression is consistent with that tire, that's not evidence. Same thing with shoe impressions. Same thing with hairs and fibers. It's strong indications for an investigator to pursue it. It's not evidence.
1: Investigators bring Heinrich in.
6: We started talking to him, and before long, he said, "I want a lawyer." And of course, once they say that, according to the rules, we cannot answer any further questions.
4: They did not have enough physical evidence to charge him, therefore they had to release him.
2: Through the years of investigating, Danny Heinrich always was one of our suspects. After different leads, we then decided that we'd go approach and see if we could talk to him. Then we would knock on the door. The first time he shut the door on me, a couple years later, we came back, same story. I knocked on the door. He says, "I got an attorney, I'm not talking to you." End of the story. Did we think that was suspicious? Sure. But could we do anything about it? No.
7: My station, WCCO, actually talked with Danny Heinrich, and he denied any involvement in Jacob's case.
8: We talked with the suspect in his car.
9: Do you have any information about the abduction of Jacob?
10: I have no information whatsoever. That's the truth.
3: Every day, I'm getting all these tips and leads from Painesville residents, and I'm sending them all to Stearns County. But at some point, I just felt like a bother.
4: Joy may have discovered some additional information, but the fact that young boys were being either chased, stalked, or groped in Painesville was not new to us. We just couldn't share the law enforcement file what we had with her.
11: Any victim of crime has a right to go in and see their case files. So I took advantage of that.
3: Jared meets with Captain Jensen, and he calls me, and he is on fire. And he just said, "Joy, there's more to this story. There's a hat that may have DNA on it." And so we thought, wow, what did we just discover here?
1: Were you losing faith in law enforcement at this point?
12: I was frustrated. I wanted the team back. Fresh look.
13: We got a big break in the case.
11: They said, "We got your guy."
14: Florida State Law Professor Dan Markell.
15: Shot in the head twice.
16: If you told me this story, I would not believe it.
17: Dan and Wendy,
18: they just seem like the perfect couple. But appearances are not what they always seem. Wendy's family, they hated him.
19: It's not a normal family.
20: There was some motive for the family to kill Dan Markell.
21: My brother said the hitman was my divorce present.
22: This entire thing, a disaster.
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0: Joel. He was magnetic. I knew I met the man I'm gonna marry. My mom said, Jesus Christ, Caroline, you better not be a cop. 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
1: He knew something wasn't right.
0: He had a severe sex addiction.
2: He was clocking in and then going to have sex with people.
1: In his cop car while on duty. And then things got really bad.
0: It was a betrayal that is just another level.
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6: Today, law enforcement is launching a new effort to find Wetterling by placing six billboards around the area where he went missing.
10: Jacob had been missing for 25 years. There was a little publicity about this new billboard campaign. And so that, to me, that kind of like sparked an idea. I'm Chris Newberry. I'm the producer and director of the documentary Echoes in the Night, The Search for Jacob Wetterling. I'm a Minnesotan, and I thought, well, no one's really done an intimate look at the Jacob story. And the Wetterlings were open to this idea. I wanted to sort of see inside their lives and film in their space.
7: Those are all videos on the shelf over there. And then there's the other room. This was Jacob's room, actually. Jake and Trevor had bunk beds in here. Nobody really sleeps down here anymore with just the single beds.
10: That's kind of a poignant moment.
18: And this is the Wetterling room. This is a lot of evidence.
3: It's a lot of evidence.
13: It's been close to 25 years since Jacob's kidnapping. And now an FBI team that's highly trained in child abductions is about to conduct a review of the entire Wetterling case.
3: My name is Chris Bokers. I am a retired FBI special agent, and I was a member of the child abduction rapid deployment team that did a cold case review of the investigation. In October 1989, I was familiar with the abduction of Jacob Wetterling.
4: The case was impactful to me to the point that I decided that I wanted to get into law enforcement to hopefully someday make a positive impact on this investigation.
14: This whole row right here is Jacob Wetterling. I think it by far dwarfs any other case that we have for sheer volume of evidence. In 2014, we needed to take a step back and have a review of the whole case itself.
3: In doing the cold case review, Danny Heinrich was a very good suspect early in the investigation. There was some very compelling information there.
18: Such as?
3: Such as that some tires had been taken from his car, and these tires correspond in design and measurements to the tire impressions that were taken from the gravel at the Rassier residence where the abduction had occurred. We also found that his shoes corresponded in design to the foot impressions that were taken from the scene.
18: That's pretty stunning stuff.
3: It was really good evidence, but because there's no nicks, cuts that are individual to these shoes or these tires,
18: you can't say it's exact.
3: We can't say it's exact.
9: One might think that based on the substantial evidence that law enforcement had gathered against Danny Heinrich, wasn't that enough? But as a prosecutor, you have to evaluate a case not based on probable cause, that it's likely, but proof beyond a reasonable doubt. And looking at the evidence they had at the time, it wasn't even close.
7: When they started reviewing the case, they looked at Jared's case too.
14: This would be clothing related to the abduction of the Cold Spring Boy.
11: My thought all throughout my life was, if we can find my perpetrator, then we'll find Jacob's perpetrator.
10: When I first met Jared during that early period of our production, I admired Jared a ton. His bravery to come forward and tell his story.
11: 20-some years later, here I am, that scared little boy again, because we still don't know who this person is, and we still don't know where he's at.
9: And when Jared Shirell was assaulted, DNA was not regularly used in criminal cases.
14: Over the course of time in the investigation, we had continued to repeatedly submit the items from the Cold Spring Boys abduction for DNA analysis. And it was only finally in 2012 that we were able to come up with an unknown male DNA that was left on the clothing.
3: Dennis Kern located a hair that had been saved on a slide at the FBI lab that was identified as Danny Heinrich's.
14: We got a big break in the case. The hairs provided a DNA match to the previously unknown DNA that was collected from the Cold Spring Boys abduction. And that match was Danny Heinrich.
9: And so they were able to conclusively show that Danny Heinrich was the person who kidnapped and assaulted Jared Shirell.
3: Once we had a DNA match for the Cold Spring investigation, we sought a search warrant to go back to Heinrich's residence, where he now lived in Annandale, Minnesota.
13: In that search warrant, law enforcement alleged Heinrich's involvement in 8 Painesville incidents. The baseball cap is tested for DNA, and though 80% of the population was excluded, Danny Heinrich's DNA was not.
14: In that search warrant, we were looking for human remains or any trophies that might have been kept.
7: They were going to do search warrant on this suspect, Danny Heinrich. That was scary. Would they find anything?
4: Profile trials, what everyone's talking about. And every day we take you beyond the headlines in real time with what happens next in the biggest trials happening now. Burden of Proof, streaming live daily on ABC News Live, wherever you stream. What's the most honored and awarded streaming news program?
17: 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In the flood zone, the painstaking search for the missing continues.
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4: Prime with Lindsay Davis.
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12: If you told me this story, I would not believe it.
35: Dan and Wendy,
36: they just seem like the perfect couple, but appear.
37: ABC News, I'm Brian Clark. Early voting for the midterm elections underway in several states, including Virginia and Minnesota, where Minneapolis voter Thomas Stengler shared his top issue.
38: Just the prices when you see you can't really afford beef anymore. You can't afford gas. You can't afford all kinds of things. I mean, I do it, but I really hate it.
37: President Trump said the U.S. reached an agreement with Denmark and Greenland that gives the U.S. permanent control over Greenland's security. So far, no official word from Danish officials. The White House Correspondents Association says that President Trump's announcement he's banning CNN, MS Now, and Politico from the White House amounts to a ban on freedom of the press, and it does not depend on whether the president likes a news organization's coverage. Cuba's been paralyzed by another island-wide blackout. Authorities blame a transmission failure in western Cuba. This is eight.
39: Give me the news.
40: Today's date is 7/28/2015. The time is 8:36 a.m. Presently with Pam Jensen, Stearns County Sheriff. I'm Ken McDonald, Minnesota VCA.
41: After the DNA hit that showed Danny Heinrich was connected to Jared Chiral's case, authorities conducted a search of Heinrich's home in Annandale, Minnesota.
42: While other investigators were executing the search warrant, Captain Jensen and myself sat outside at the patio table with Danny Heinrich.
41: He had no idea he was being recorded.
43: You know, when we do a lot of these search warrants, we like to see what we have on the internet.
44: They're going to find some things in that house that look pretty damning to me.
43: Well, you know, if you're worried about, like, pornography, a lot of people got pornography in their house. You're a
44: yes,
43: single guy.
44: I do
43: so.
44: Have pornography. I'm not going to lie to you,
43: yeah.
44: But I do.
45: Tell us what you found when you got in.
46: The house itself was very neat. He had two cats, but the house was well-kept and organized.
44: There is no human or anything remains on this property. I guarantee you 100%. As far as I know, before I bought the place, who knows what's in the root cellar underneath the house. That I wouldn't know anything about, you know?
46: Right.
44: Nothing pertaining to Jacob Wetterling. There's nothing here. Or ever has done.
45: Of course, we're trying to get a little information without making him upset with us. I asked him about Painesville.
44: I've never touched anybody, period. That's the God's truth. I'll admit I got some damning in that house, but I never touched anybody.
46: Very quickly within the search, investigators were finding binders that contained child erotica, child pornography.
47: We found numerous bins of child-sized clothing. We found wigs and handcuffs. We recovered 922 VHS tapes. A lot of the VHS tapes were of children's programming, where you had children actors on the shows.
45: When we went through the tapes, investigators found hours of him at playgrounds, hours of him watching boys go by on their bikes. Very inappropriate.
13: The search yields no evidence directly linking Heinrich to Jared, Jacob, or any of the Painesville incidents. But there was something else found that troubled investigators.
46: He had tapes of news clippings from the Wetterling investigation.
45: The Wetterling investigation. So he was obviously concerned about the Wetterling case.
46: Correct.
13: This very well could be Jacob Wetterling's abductor. What are you thinking?
46: A lot of it is thinking in your head, what do we now need to do so that we do this properly?
47: So we worked with the U.S. Attorney's Office to formulate a nexus to get federal charges for child pornography. Federal charges would carry more weight with more potential prison time, which might help elicit some confession in a Wetterling case.
13: About 3 months after they searched Heinrich's home, investigators contact the Wetterlings to share their findings.
1: Patty and I were called down to the law enforcement center.
2: You could just feel an electric energy in the room.
46: We had made a PowerPoint which talked about the Painesville incidents, the DNA match with Jared's case.
42: And then we also went over some of the tire and shoe impressions with overlays.
2: They had Danny's shoes, and then they had the imprint on the driveway, and they just, it was like a slow-moving movie where they put one on top of the other, and visually it was a match, visually. And they did the same thing with the tire.
12: And they matched.
2: And they matched, exactly. It was chilling. That whole presentation was absolutely chilling.
3: I was brought into a briefing room at the BCA, the FBI, Stearns County. Everybody's in the room. And it starts out with, Jared, we got some good news, then we got some bad news. We got your guy. And I said, what's the bad news?
2: They couldn't charge him in Jared's abduction because statute of limitations had run out.
3: We can't try him. So you just take a deep breath. You're taking it in. It's in disbelief. I helped you get to this point that there's statutes of limitations on any types of cases like this.
2: They warned us to not reveal to anybody what was going on because they wanted him arrested.
4: Got a call from Patty, and she said, I don't think we're going to be able to film that thing tomorrow. There's something really big happening. And she said, you should turn on your TV.
5: Good afternoon. Last night, FBI special agents working with the BCA, the Stearns County Sheriff's Office, and local police arrested Daniel James Heinrich.
6: 26 years, roughly, after the abduction, Danny Heinrich is arrested on child pornography charges.
7: We consider him to be a person of interest in the Wetterling abduction.
6: It was really the first major development in the case, really, since the day it happened.
4: Everybody in media wanted to know what was the Wetterling's reaction to this huge news. And so they scheduled this press conference. They let me come into their home while they were preparing for that.
2: It brings back a lot of anxiety, a lot of beginning stuff. And I can't live in the dark all the time.
4: The emotions were, you know, high.
2: I know what I want to say. It's just how you say it is hard.
8: I think the clock says 12:13, so.
2: All right. This is my big idea.
8: That's it?
2: I said this is my big idea. I don't know if it's a good one or not, but, you know, whatever. I hate this long driveway.
8: Yeah, love you.
2: Love you too.
6: We do see Patty and Jerry Wetterling coming down their driveway. You can see they still have the porch light on all the time.
2: Missing kids come home after long periods of time, and I will still always, always hope until we have our answers.
8: Thank you.
9: After Danny Heinrich was arrested, Patty asked me to help write the book, and so we were really focusing on that.
2: We didn't know where Jacob was, so we just kept writing.
10: We had no idea what the ending was going to be.
4: The months are ticking by after the arrest, and it was sort of this new form of uncertainty.
13: You don't know if he's dead or alive.
4: Correct.
10: Oh my goodness, this is it.
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8: I live here, police is on the way.
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15: And that's when the squatter standoff started.
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0: I have seen every scam in the book, I thought.
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31: I met Joel. 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
13: Nearly a year after Heinrich's arrest, he's ready to make a deal.
2: Do you want justice or do you want answers? It's like, I want Jacob.
4: Danny Heinrich would plead guilty to one count of child pornography in federal court and receive a 20-year sentence if he was able to show us remains or provide a credible confession.
2: He would either tell where Jacob was and what happened or give some convincing evidence. And I was really troubled by that word. It's like, who does he have to convince? He's already convinced all of you. He has to convince me. Her agreeing to this would give us the keys to unlock the door, to finally find Jacob Wetterling.
13: Where is Jacob? Now, Danny Heinrich, the suspect in the boys' kidnapping, has led law enforcement to this quiet stretch of farmland in Painesville. Would they finally be able to bring Jacob home?
4: We walk through that narrow strip of woods with him and eventually planted a few flags to show where the remains could have been. When investigation began at the scene, they found a piece of red material that was sticking out above ground. Ended up being Jacob's hockey jacket.
5: Everybody just took a deep breath and just took the wind out of everybody's like, oh.
2: I cannot describe in words what it was like to all of a sudden just feel like, oh my goodness. I mean, this is it. We get this call saying that they had found Jacob's jacket. Your blood runs cold. It's like everything inside is screaming, no.
0: And we're driving up. It's a peaceful farm. We see the sheriff and Captain Pan Jensen, and they just come up and give us a hug and tears.

0: Why did you walk away?
1: Well, it's been a while since I thought about this case, and when we found him, it was very surreal. We realized that, you know, there was no more Jacob Hope.
2: It was incredibly sad, but at the same moment, there was something peaceful. Jacob was at peace.
3: Jerry, for you?
4: Words couldn't do anything at that point. And finally we found him.
2: Jerry and I, you know, he drove to some little neighborhood on a side street and pulled over and said, we got to call the kids. And that was the worst call in my life.
5: After obtaining Heinrich's confession, law enforcement then share the painful details with the Wetterlings.
2: The sheriff would tell us what they found out, what Danny said happened that night.
6: Heinrich said that he was in the St. Joseph area that Sunday night, and he saw the three boys going towards a convenience store, and he drove to the dirt driveway and he waited for them. He said that he walked Jacob back to his car, and he handcuffed Jacob, and that Jacob asked, "What did I do wrong?"
4: He did nothing wrong.
2: You know, we're all sobbing, and it's like, stop, Sheriff. Can you not hear us? You know, stop.
6: He drove Jacob to the edge of Painesville and got him out of the car and assaulted him.
2: And Jacob said he was cold, and that really stuck with me.
7: He didn't have any clothes on. As a parent, it's just heartbreaking.
1: Jacob said that he wanted to go home and started to cry.
8: Just wants to go home. And, like, was doing everything he asked him to do and just wanted to go home. And, like, I can't imagine, like, the fear.
9: Just let him go home.
6: And that's when he took out a gun that he had in his pocket, and he fired once, and Jacob didn't fall down, and he pulled the trigger again.
0: Why did he have to kill him? Why? Two shots. It was just too much. Just too much.
10: He went home for some period of time, came back, and took Jacob and took his remains and buried them.
1: Approximately a year later, he went back to the scene and he noticed a little part of the red jacket was sticking up. At that point, he determined that he needed to move Jacob, basically walked kitty corner across the state highway into a farm field, and that's where Jacob remained until he told us about the location.
3: He had not killed anybody, as far as you know. Why did he kill Jacob?
11: You shouldn't be trying to steal my house.
12: I live here. Police is on the way.
11: No, you don't.
12: Police is on the way.
13: And that's when the squatter standoff started.
11: Get out of my house.
14: I realized that we really had a squatter on our hands.
15: I literally lost my
16: I had seen every scam in the book, I thought.
17: That's something that never, like, leaves you.
14: Get the out of our house.
18: All right, let's go, let's go, let's go, come on.
19: Let's go.
20: Super Bowl 61 is coming.
21: Let's go, let's go, let's go.
20: And everyone's going.
22: Okay, let's go.
23: Let's go.
22: Come on, let's go. Let's go. Let's go. Let's do it.
20: Let's go. Because once the game starts.
24: Let's go. You better get on that bus.
25: What do you mean?
26: 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Are
20: 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Everything else stops.
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30: I met Joel. He was magnetic. I knew I met the man I'm going to marry. My mom said, "Jesus Christ, Caroline, you better not be a cop." 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
23: The soaring cost of gas. The dire threats posed by AI. The war with Iran. And all with the midterms just weeks away. Now Sunday, two exclusives. Illinois Governor Pritzker and House Majority Leader Scalise facing all the tough questions on ABC's This Week.
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31: I'm RJ Decker. I'm a private investigator from South Florida.
32: Some folks say I'm the best.
31: Yeah, we solve crime a little differently down here.
33: He's missing his right hand.
31: Bingo. The hotter it gets,
34: hands up where I can see him,
31: the more trouble that comes my way.
35: I just heard you were shot at today.
36: With a rocket launcher.
31: Well, it missed.

0: Finally, we know. Danny Heinrich is the confessed murderer of Jacob Wetterling. And for that, he will spend the next 20 years in prison.
1: Why did he kill Jacob?
2: During the interview, he said that he had seen some red lights of a police vehicle going past, and he said that that contributed to his panic and may have influenced his decision to shoot Jacob.
3: I want to say, Jacob, I'm so sorry. It's incredibly painful to know his last days, last hours, last minutes. I also want to say one huge shout out to Jared and Joy. Jared had the courage to stand up and say, this happened to me.
4: I came here today to remember the spirit of Jacob.
5: As part of the plea deal, Heinrich also admitted in court to Jared's abduction and assault.
6: In the case of the Painesville victims, we believe them.
5: Heinrich was never charged in those 8 Painesville incidents.
7: Because of my anger with the statutes of limitations and the injustice, it just stopped working. It wasn't good. Depression caught up with alcoholism, caught up with me. And one day I just stopped feeling sorry for myself because there's so many others. And who am I to sit there and say, woe is me?
8: It was important for Jared Chiral to file a civil lawsuit against Danny Heinrich just to get some legal recognition of what he had done, holding somebody accountable.
9: So he and his lawyer worked hard for a number of years to get to the point where they were heading into the courthouse for the civil hearing.
10: We are finally coming to the day of the civil hearing here.
11: I used to work at a front desk at a hotel, so that's why I wondered how to do that.
10: My ex-wife will be testifying today.
11: It'll go good.
10: As well as a friend of mine that was with me the night of my abduction. So kind of give a little more insight to this long journey.
7: Just having that day in court changed my headlines. And then the next day, the victim awarded $17.2 million.
5: He says he knows he won't likely see any of that $17 million judgment, but says that's okay.
7: I didn't lose. I wasn't denied justice. The pain and suffering was real, and it justified that.
12: My whole name is Jacob Irvin Wetterling.
13: Hey, Jacob. Happy birthday.
1: You've written a book, Dear Jacob.
13: Yeah.
1: What led you to want to put your pain out there and to relive it?
13: Everybody has stuff going on in their lives, and they're trying to figure out how do you get through this. Part of me wanted to write to share some of what kept us going, if it could help another family.
3: But when I go out on the road and they show up because Jacob meant something to them, and they still carry him in his heart, and it changed the way they parent, and it changed the way their parents parented, and it's like he changed the world. It wasn't me, but it was the spirit of who this kid was and what he believed in, and it's still shining.
14: Dad, does that thing have sound effects?
15: I think Jacob's legacy is showing that all kids are really awesome, and they need every bit of opportunity to flourish, to express themselves, and to fully do that in a safe way.
14: How was work?
16: Well, I'm tired after long days of work.
1: How would you describe where you are at this moment?
13: I am a believer in children. And I didn't want our own kids to live fearful, afraid of the world, afraid to go out and to play and to have fun. So we fought for the world that Jacob knew. I refused to let the man who took Jacob take away anything more. You can't have my marriage. You can't have my kids. You can't have the world that of innocence and believing in dreams and going after your full potential. That's really what I have fought for, and I still will. It's the kids.
5: David, I was struck by how this mom so remarkably was able to turn her pain into action. Patty Wetterling continues to advocate for child safety, honoring her son's memory.
17: In fact, Deborah, her book, Dear Jacob, A Mother's Journey of Hope, written with blogger Joy Baker, reveals even more of the story, and you can look into it there. Just an incredible story. That's our program for tonight. Thanks for watching. I'm David Muir.
5: And I'm Deborah Roberts. From all of us here at 2020 and ABC News, good night.
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19: 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In the flood zone, the painstaking search for the missing continues.
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27: 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When's the last time we dropped our things and went? Woke up somewhere that we both never been. 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
28: How are you?
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3: Okay, come on, guys. I'm going to put you to work right off the bat.
4: Look
3: here.
5: From ABC News, I'm Brian Clark. With just over 6 weeks to Election Day, early voting is underway in some states for the midterms. That includes Minnesota. Thomas Stangler of Minneapolis says his top issue?
6: Just the prices. When you see you can't really afford beef anymore, you can't afford gas, you can't afford all kinds of things. I mean, I do it, but I really hate it.
5: Vice President J.D. Vance was in Iowa campaigning for Republicans, saying the Trump administration has been focused on jobs and immigration.
7: Now, some of the Democrats running this fall, they are out and out lunatics. They don't disagree with us about tax policy or regulatory policy. They have lost their ever-loving minds.
5: President Trump said Friday the U.S. has reached an agreement with Denmark and Greenland to give the U.S. permanent control over Greenland's security. Denmark's foreign minister posted a photo on Instagram of himself, Vice President Vance, Secretary of State Marco Rubio, and a Greenland politician that's captioned in part, quote, "Next week should be a good week for both Greenland, Denmark, and the USA." President Trump said Friday he was banning CNN, MS Now, and Politico from the White House because he does not like their coverage. ABC's Mary Bruce has the response from the White House Correspondents Association.
8: In this statement, the Correspondents Association says freedom of the press, quote, does not depend on whether the president likes a news organization's coverage, agrees with its reporting, or approves of the questions its journalists ask. Adding, this is, quote, about the right of the American people to receive a full and independent account of the activities, policies, and decision of whoever occupies the nation's highest office.
5: Nearly 14,000 unionized security officers are on strike across California. They work at top tech companies, hospitals, transportation hubs, and retailers. The union says the workers want better pay, retirement benefits, health care, and more training. 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
5: Pennsylvania is reporting dozens of new measles cases. There have been 4 deaths reported in the Commonwealth this year, and Medicare Administrator Dr. Mehmet Oz says there's going to be federal assistance.
11: Other states have asked for help from the CDC. I'm glad that Pennsylvania is considering it as well. It does help to have more people try to chip in to try to address these problems, because whether you want to or not, there will be some people who get measles, and especially if they haven't been vaccinated, we're going to get on top of that quickly.
5: Outside the Kennedy Center in Washington, D.C., demonstrators Friday had formed a human chain to oppose President Trump's takeover of the memorial and his threat to demolish it. The Kennedy Center's top official said the main building's closure is only temporary in order to assess safety risks. Buckingham Palace says that a new book from Princess Diana's brothers, clouded by time and, quote, fraternal grief, as ABC's Lama Hassan explains.
1: Princess Diana's brother defending his explosive claims about King Charles's reaction to Diana's death.
2: And he said, "We'll forget her soon enough." After a stunned silence, I said, "I cannot believe you just said that," and I hung up on him.
1: In an interview with the BBC, Charles Spencer standing by the unfavorable portrait of the king in his upcoming memoir, where he also alleges the then prince sounded giddily elated like a lottery winner immediately following Diana's death.
5: I'm Brian Clark, ABC News.
12: 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It's a Geo favorite.
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12: Yes. And up next, we are heading outdoors with more than 65% off pickleball. We love pickleball. And so much more. 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
12: Reserve Core Time. You are legit. Legit, Rhiannon. What's great about this is you can set it up in seconds. Need the ball. 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
29: This is
12: Look
29: fun.
12: At these two go. I am so impressed with this.
29: Me too.
12: Volley here.
29: Who knew? This could be our new thing.
12: I know, seriously. And you can save 25% off, and I know what I'm getting Gio and Rhiannon for the holidays.
29: Yes.
4: Well, she said her kids would love this.
12: It is great for family. families. It is absolutely great for families. So really a fantastic thing. You can save 25%. I know you want to keep playing.
0: I do.
12: But we do have more to talk about. Okay. I know. Right. But I promise we can play during the commercials.
0: Oh, yes. Okay. Get one of these. That's fun.
12: Okay, this is another great thing for families. You know, we're heading back to school, and I don't know about you, but my kids have wrecked a lot of their sneakers. Mm-hmm. They're like, oh, we'll just get new ones. I'm like, no. Not how that game works.
0: Not until you grow out of them.
12: Yeah, or you get a job and pay for them, right?
0: Exactly.
12: So that's why I love these sneaker racers, you guys. If you are a parent, if you're anybody, but especially if you're a parent, you want to breathe new life into those sneakers. These are little dual-sided pre-moistened sponges that erase scuffing, dirt. Here, we have one right here.
0: Oh, you have a shoe.
12: Yeah, I needed it. Here.
1: This is great because I just got these white sneakers.
0: Yeah.
1: Uh-huh. And I just got a little scuff on them, and now this is it.
12: And then there you go. So it takes away the mess in seconds. It's water activated. Yeah. It works like a pencil eraser. Wow. Look at that. Look what I got out of there.
1: That's crazy.
12: Yeah. And it also comes, so these are the sneaker erasers, but we also have, if you have somebody in your life who loves to golf, golf eraser, so it keeps your game sharp, your gear clean, and
1: there's auto detailing.
12: Yes, I was just going to say that. For your car, which that can get really expensive if you're trying to do work on the car, and you can save more than 25% off here as well.
0: You can use this on everything inside the car.
12: That's
1: awesome.
12: Now we're going to move on because we talked about back to school fashion a little bit. Have a seat, please. Gio, join me. This is from Alpcor. So there are a lot of back to school fall sports on the horizon, right?
0: Yep.
12: And I don't know about you guys, but if you've ever had to sit in those bleachers,
0: they're horrible.
12: They are not comfortable. They're cold. These seats, stadium seats from Alpcor, are fantastic. They have an anti-slip base. They have bleacher hooks. They have like some of them. They're all different kinds.
1: People also sitting on the grass?
12: Yeah.
1: Sit on the grass? That's great because it's not a nice little like picnic situation, right?
12: Exactly. They're really great for even storage for game day snacks, beverages. We have some heated options as well.
1: Yeah, and you can
12: save at least 20% from Alpcor.
1: I don't know. Why does the studio laugh at me? Everybody's laughing at me.
12: Because you're so fun to be around. It's just they're laughing with you.
0: Yeah.
12: This is from Limitless, a fan favorite, the Boost Hero. It's an all-in-one portable vehicle, jump starter, flashlight, and power bank.
1: The all-in-one.
12: It's amazing. Like, I feel like everybody you know needs one of these in their car. 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This is a great...
0: Nice.
12: Yes, in any kind of emergency.
1: The
12: has
1: it up,
12: the power bank.
0: Oh, you charge
1: them. You can charge everything right there.
12: This you definitely need, and I'm going to tell you another thing that you guys need, which is right next to it, is the Inflate IQ from Rim IQ. It is a powerful, portable, convenient inflator. So it has auto shutoff, so if you have tires, it's actually great if you have, like, basketballs or volleyballs or whatever, a ball needs to be inflated. It has auto shut off, so it stops when the set pressure gets reached, which is great if you're somebody like me.
0: Yeah.
12: And it was always a little worried how to
0: get
12: them
0: way too bouncy.
12: Yeah, you're just like, you don't know what you're doing. But they also have a Mighty Mini, which is great for bikes, balls, and even more. For full car detailing kits, we have over here. Gives your ride a deep clean.
1: Oh, nice.
12: You can save more than 50%. So this is just great to keep everything in check. And if you have a teen that just started driving, or
1: this
12: elderly
1: would be so
12: parents.
1: Good. Especially with the heat. Remember, we lived in Miami.
0: Yes.
1: This would have been great for that.
12: Yeah, this is great. We love these. And then finally, it is still September.
0: Yeah.
12: And so it can get hot out there. So we love these summer camp craft iced teas. This is craft iced tea made easy. So there's no powder. Each serving is
1: so
12: pressure
1: good.
12: Brewed from whole tea leaves and real fruit. So there's peach, black
1: tea. Mango.
12: So you got the mango oolong, which is yours, the lemon yuzu jasmine green.
0: I must have. It's delicious. Whatever.
12: It's good.
0: It is.
12: Great. Okay.
0: I'm terrible.
12: Well, I'm also happy
0: knowing the flavors.
12: Happy to tell you it's low sugar and there's nothing artificial. You just squeeze, stir with ice water, and you can save more than 25%.
0: Oh, it's got a little holder for the cap.
12: I know.
0: That is brilliant.
12: We were really into
0: look
12: the cups.
1: That
12: too.
1: Is smart. Oh my gosh. And by the way, this tastes like real mango, so you know it's real. This
0: delicious.
1: Is awesome.
0: All right. We're at the halfway mark already. Can you believe that? Head now to abcsecretsavings.com to shop all of these great offers while you can.
1: That's right. 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
0: Ooh.
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1: 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Why? Oh, yes. Tell us.
3: This is like in the Secret Savings Hall of Fame.
1: Oh.
3: The IVAC. People look at it and they're like, that's cool. 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
1: It does.
3: So think about when you're cleaning up in your kitchen, right? 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
3: So it is a vacuum, essentially. 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
2: That's great. 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
3: This one's great. Another Hall of Fame item. This is the Snap Power. So you simply snap it in. It's a guide light in place of your existing outlet covers. And you can see it has a built-in LED bar.
1: Oh.
3: So it's going to give you that accent lighting.
1: It's motion activated?
3: Without taking up any extra outlets. 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
1: all
3: there.
1: All the ones I have take up an outlet and I'll have to unplug it. Yeah.
3: And then this is all one thing. This has over 14,000 positive reviews. 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There's no batteries or wires. There's no hassle. And you guys, it lasts for years.
1: Oh,
3: light
1: nice.
3: Switch cover plates turn your light switches into added light too. So you get a two pack, 30%
1: this
3: off.
1: This one's colorful. The kids would like that.
3: They would love that. Yeah. Okay.
2: All
3: this
2: right.
3: one
2: this is fun.
3: Is really, I know this is
2: this
3: a good
2: is
3: one. This is really fun. This is from the USB lighter company. So instead of butane, these sleek lighters, they recharge as easily as your mobile phone. These are great. You can light candles, stoves, fireplaces. Great for, you know, like camping or whatever. The Motley, which is the one you guys have, is perfect for your kitchen. I like to bring this as a clever hostess gift to you.
1: Yeah.
3: That also has a light, Rhiannon, you see there. And then we have the little ones here, the Pocket Arc. You can save 50% on everything.
2: Love that.
3: This, something we all need to have.
2: Literally, everybody under. Yes.
3: Yeah, it's the Prepared Hero. It's a fire blanket. It's designed to extinguish small fire in the kitchen or camping.
2: Without any mess, because it's just a blanket. You put it over.
3: And it smothers the small fire, cuts off the oxygen supply. There are some other safety supplies. We've got gloves and the spray. All of it, more than 40% off.
1: What a great deal.
3: Okay.
1: Joe and I have been eyeing these.
3: These are
1: adorable.
3: It's the Let It Bloom Amaryllis Bulb. So this is a beautiful thing to bring to someone's home as a hostess gift or to just put in your own home. You can enjoy the blooms with none of the work, which is music to my ears.
2: So no water, no nothing.
3: It is all set, my friend. These are moss-covered bulbs. Right. They feature autumnal accents. You see here that we have the acorns, dried flowers. You can save 40% from Let It Bloom. And again, it's such a beautiful thing to bring to somebody's house.
1: Yeah.
3: And then it's the gift that keeps on giving.
1: Wait, you don't have to water it?
2: Isn't that crazy?
3: They're pretty incredible.
2: Is that what they call an air plant?
1: And look at how, did you see in the video how beautiful
3: they are? Gorgeous.
2: Oh, gorgeous.
3: Okay, I'm going to come stand on this side so I can get a good look at all the hangers from all hung up. These all have clips and are rubberized, so they're not going to snag your clothing.
1: Mm-hmm.
3: The hooks swivel with ease. And then down by Rhiannon, you see that beautiful sweater there.
1: Mm-hmm.
3: And you know this struggle when you hang a sweater.
1: The
3: hanger stays with it.
1: Yeah, it gets these weird little
3: 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This will
1: right
3: not
1: here.
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0: 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We're having so much fun shopping here. And for the grand finale, we are featuring top beauty steals.
1: And by now, you know the drill. When you see something you love, scan that QR code right next to Rhiannon right there. 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Okay, we're adding this holy grail to our carts, right?
12: Oh, yes. So I don't know if you guys are familiar with this, but if you're not, you should be.
0: Yes.
12: Because this is the number one skincare brand in the UK. It is number 7. So this one here. Here is their Prime Forever line. It's
1: weightless
12: all about
1: moisturizer.
12: Yes, all about longevity. Go ahead and feel it.
1: Oh, that feels so good.
12: Replenish. There's a skin cleanser. There's a primer with SPF, serum, moisturizer. They have the Lift and Luminate Triple Action Serum. You guys know before this job, I used to be a beauty editor and a writer. Mm-hmm. And this line, people would fly to the UK because it wasn't available here. So the fact that not only is it available here, and now, you guys, it's 50% off is a major huge assortments. You're going to want to check that out from number 7.
1: Okay, number 7.
12: That moisturizer is incredible. It's so good, right? Yeah. Okay, now we're going to talk about scalp foundation. This is really cool. It is a quick, effective way to boost confidence between color appointments. We're always also talking, you know, just at Good Morning America and at ABC about saving money and making smart financial choices.
0: Yeah.
12: This is great for women who don't want to spend a ton of money on repeated, highlighting appointments or single process appointments.
0: Yeah.
12: You can really extend the life of your hair color by using this to sort of trick the appearance of volume or hair color, any thinning spots. It's lightweight, buildable, waterproof, sweatproof. It will stay on until you shampoo it away. But if you just got like water on your hair, you went in a pool or something, it won't come off until you use that shampoo.
0: Wow.
12: Look at all the different shades. You can have a lot of confidence, tons of different shades. You can save more than 40% off. That's from WeRB Cosmetics. Okay, this is a brand we're obsessed with. This is FHI Heat. So they have their Unbrush, which is over here. This has been a viral sensation, Rhiannon. I don't know about your daughters, but my daughters love this brand because they always complain that I brush too hard.
0: Mine act like I'm torturing them.
12: I know, and maybe we are. But now with this, we're not. We're actually gentle. It has over almost 40,000 positive reviews. It's made for wet or dry hair. It's smooths, it detangles.
0: It's lightweight.
12: It's really
1: so
12: lightweight.
1: Yeah.
12: And so the kids can really use it too, which I like because it does foster some independence. There's also, in addition to that, a ton of the heat tools, you guys. So we have the flat iron, we've got the blow dryer. There's lots of great things
1: here. Oh, and you
12: have
1: a heated brush right here.
12: Heated, the thermal brush.
1: That's cool.
12: You can get at least 40% off. So whatever you're looking for in this department, we've got it for you.
1: These are adorable.
12: I know, these are really, everybody was really
13: so
12: excited
13: cute.
12: By the toothbrush toys.
13: Yeah.
12: So basically what you do is you have a toothbrush here, right? You're going to scan the QR code on the package for a 2-minute animated companion story. So your child will be
1: that
12: entertained
1: so
12: and guided while they brush for the actual recommended time.
13: So
12: and
13: cute.
12: Look at the fun characters, you guys. I also love how easy they are for a kid to hold.
13: Mm-hmm.
12: This is something I'm definitely going to be buying for my 5-year-old because I'm constantly like, I don't think that was 2 minutes.
13: Yeah.
12: I think you got to do more. You
13: Let's
12: can
13: sing the alphabet song again.
12: Again, right? I know. She's like, I've sang Twinkle Twinkle Little Star 12 times. Save 50% off here.
1: So okay. fun. Okay.
12: Okay.
1: I saw this and I said, Lori, this is my favorite toothpaste.
12: And I love it. Tell them why Lumino is
1: okay,
12: your favorite.
1: Okay, because the ingredient here was originally used by NASA astronauts in space.
13: Wow.
1: It was developed for that. Isn't that cool?
12: So if you can't trust that efficacy, I don't know what to tell you guys. Their whitening system lifts surface stains without penetrating your enamel. I have bad enamel. I've always been afraid to whiten my teeth, but I can use this because it says right there it's enamel safe with the ingredients that they use. They have over 62,000 positive reviews. We have a big assortment, and you can get 50% off with this deal.
13: One of our producers used the whitening strips before her wedding.
12: Yes, our beloved Caroline.
1: Wow,
12: and her teeth
1: free.
12: Are sparkly, guys.
13: Yeah,
12: let me tell you. And then finally, a fan favorite, and honestly, I feel like a staff favorite, the Blissey, right?
1: Oh, we love Blissey.
12: We love Blissey. 100% mulberry silk pillowcases. 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
1: 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All right. 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
13: Thank you so much for shopping with us. We had a great time.
1: We'll see you next time.
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1: Yes.
0: Great to see you.
2: It's good to be here.
0: I mean, this is so odd. We don't usually have a guy on the panel.
29: We needed some brawn at this table.
30: And not on a Weekend View. This is the first time.
0: But, you know, it's,
2: wow,
0: since Hegseth is jonesing for some testosterone.
2: I'll roll my sleeves up.
0: So Dancing with the Stars is back for a brand new season, which you competed in, Sam, a few years ago.
2: Yeah.
0: How hard is that?
2: Hardest thing I've ever done, Joy.
0: Really?
2: Especially if you're a not. Oh, please don't show the video.
9: ABC News, I'm Brian Clark. High prices, a top issue in this midterm election season. And for Sonny Kishore, a truck driver in South Bend, Indiana, says that's especially true for higher fuel prices.
11: It affects a lot. I had to find a job and do this because this is my passion, driving, but also being paid and to match up with the cost of living these days is very difficult.
9: President Trump said Friday that he is banning CNN, MS Now, and Politico from the White House because he does not like their coverage. The White House Correspondents Association condemned the announcement, saying freedom of the press does not rely on a president liking news coverage. Denmark's foreign minister posted a photo on Instagram of himself and top White House officials, captioned, "Next week should be a good week for Greenland, Denmark, and the USA." President Trump had said the U.S. reached an agreement giving the U.S. permanent control over Greenland security. Nearly 14,000 unionized security workers across California are on strike. This is ABC.
2: And then this night, because we're doing first night, then they tell you in your dress rehearsal that you're responsible for camera blocking as well.
29: Oh.
2: So you're doing the dance and you're carrying Cheryl Burke and you're dragging her and you're moving around. But you have to do it before you get to the judges' table.
29: Oh, no.
2: And then you have to look up to the balcony camera.
29: Oh.
2: And then so now you're panicked.
29: Wow.
2: Because you just memorized a dance and you've never danced before.
29: Yeah.
2: And now you've got to know when to smile at the camera.
0: Okay, so let me ask you a question. Why did you do it?
2: Well, I didn't know any of that before I did it. But, Joy, I met some of the most wonderful people, and that's this crew of dancers and the team that puts the show together.
29: Yeah.
2: And I am grateful that I got a chance to meet them. I wouldn't have.
12: Seems like a couple of years ago I got asked to be on, what's the one, Real Dirty Dancing, which is another dance competition.
2: Oh, hey.
12: No way in hell would I do that. I was tempted, though. Because everybody that does these shows loses weight.
29: So it's like,
12: But that's a very effective
0: weight loss. Oh, you've got Ozempic now.
29: You don't have to worry.
12: This was before Ozempic.
0: Would you do it? Would you girls do that?
29: No. Once my agent was like, "Do you want me to pitch you for Dancing with the Stars?" I'm like, that is my biggest fear in the world. Like, I, again, could dance at the clubs in my 20s. Now, absolutely not. Like, when we have to dance and there's somebody on, like, we have a live performance here, I can't even clap
30: she
29: on beat.
30: She panics.
29: Like, I literally panic. I try to follow Sunny.
30: She's
29: or
30: like, Sunny. Sunny.
29: What are we doing? What are we doing?
30: Okay. No, you would
0: Let's
30: forget
0: go on
30: the steps.
0: The return of Dancing with the Stars has made dance a hot topic on a lot of people's minds.
2: Yeah.
0: Former Seinfeld star Julia Louis-Dreyfus was recently on the Run Through with Vogue podcast.
2: Yeah.
0: And she talked about performing one of the most notorious dances in TV history, the Elaine. Take a look.
13: I do want to know if you've ever been to the Elaine dance contest.
14: No, I haven't.
13: In Coney Island?
14: I have not.
13: Because I've always wanted to go. I feel like there's a lot. I feel like Vogue should photograph the Elaine dance contest.
14: I think Vogue should report back.
13: Does anyone ever see you dance at like a family wedding and say that you dance like Elaine?
14: No, they don't say that. But I do feel, because I don't, but I do feel eyes on me.
13: Mm. Do you feel more pressure to be a good dancer?
14: Yeah.
13: Yeah.
14: I have a wedding that I have to go to, actually, in a couple weeks. And I'm like, oh, yeah, that.
0: Wow. Well, I don't know. I think people do watch you when you're dancing. And they're saying, like, what a klutz.
1: I know.
0: Stuff like that.
1: I noticed it more when I was pregnant at weddings because you can't drink. And suddenly you're, like, way more aware of your movements
15: of your
1: and
15: movements.
1: Eyes on you. I'm like, you have a couple cocktails. You're completely oblivious.
15: I love to dance, though. I mean, I'm a trained dancer, so I love to
0: You're a trained dancer.
1: You did ballet.
15: I did ballet.
0: Ballet.
15: Yeah.
0: So we all did that. I went to Carnegie Hall when I was five.
15: So you're probably a good,
1: also a
15: so
1: trained
15: you're probably,
1: dancer.
15: You're probably a good dancer.
0: We all took ballet lessons. Is that what you're talking about?
15: No, but I took ballet lessons for like 10, 12 years.
2: Yeah. Oh.
1: That counts.
2: I remember that about you.
15: Yeah.
2: Now, so why haven't you done Dancing with the Stars?
15: Because I'm so competitive, Sam, that if I lose... Yes. One more show. Like Jeopardy.
0: Yeah, it's been a while.
15: And like Chopped, I don't think that I can handle it because I'm a sore loser.
0: And also, you're not going to be able to blame it on the budget.
15: Exactly.
1: You would, like, smash the trophy.
15: Exactly. Like, I don't think I have it in me to do it because of the level that I like to compete at.
16: I watched a clip of Guillermo. Right? Who's, yeah, you guys are laughing. You guys watch that. Look at this. I mean.
2: Right? Did you see it?
15: I would totally vote for him. No, I, my
0: but
15: husband
0: they
15: and
0: are
15: I.
0: are rolling him like a carpet.
15: I love it.
16: I love him too.
15: My husband and I, that's one of the activities that we do together. We go to line dancing classes.
0: Oh.
15: Like we just did that on Sunday.
0: Oh, yeah.
15: This
0: she
15: was
0: is.
15: Just on Sunday.
1: Oh,
15: yeah,
1: sweet.
15: We love it. We love it.
1: That's a nice little date night.
15: Yeah, we do the line dancing classes, like, you know, once
1: yeah,
15: a,
1: see, that's,
15: once a
1: you
15: month.
1: Move better than
15: yeah.
1: I do.
15: Yeah. Yeah.
1: That's not how I
0: like
1: line dancing.
0: Yeah. I like to dance.
15: So I just think it's a wonderful thing to it's expressive, you lose weight, you work out, it's a good time after a couple, it's good.
0: It's a good idea. I don't do it.
15: No,
16: don't even think about it. I would take my Latino
0: My husband
16: away.
0: And I did a Mean Lindy. Remember the Lindy?
15: Yes, that's a hard dance.
1: No,
16: what the hell is the Lindy?
1: Please do the Lindy
15: it's
1: now.
15: Like a, it's
16: What's
15: like
16: the
15: a
16: Lindy?
15: It's very swingy.
0: It's a swing dance.
16: You want to show us?
0: No. Okay, here's another topic.
2: Right.
0: We want to congratulate Lady Gaga on becoming a mother. She and her fiancé, Michael Polanski, recently welcomed a baby. She talked to Howard Stern last year. Who doesn't after they have a baby? About how becoming a mom would change her life. Watch.
17: Is this a time where fans should say, probably Gaga is going to disappear for a couple of years? Because I know you. If you have kids, you're going to go all in.
18: Disappear? I don't think so. But, look, I think music will be a part of our child's life.
17: Better be.
18: But I also have to, like, see what it's like and what our kid needs, you know? I just really want them to have, like, a very safe and happy childhood. So you're not wrong that will become my number one priority. You're actually right on the money with that.
17: I just realized you might become Lady Mama instead of Lady Gaga. Think about that.
15: Mama.
1: Wow.
15: So,
2: congratulations.
15: So, that's amazing.
2: Yeah.
0: You can relate, right?
1: Yes. I also, so I'm right now battling with my husband. I want the baby to say mama before dada. They tend to say dada.
15: They say
1: dada. But she's going to win because the baby's going to say gaga. Like, that's, that comes
15: before
1: anything.
15: It's going to be gaga.
1: No, I loved her framing of that. I love Howard Stern, but I didn't actually like the setup of the question. You don't have to disappear when you become a mom. Your priorities shift. My first and top priority will forever always be my child. But you don't have to disappear. You can be an example of a working mom. She can continue to have her career. But I think I'm so happy for her.
15: How does she keep that secret?
16: She's Lady Gaga.
1: Everyone's trying to figure that out, but she looks amazing.
16: Because she actually, you know, there's like whenever, I feel like that whenever a celebrity says, please respect my privacy, that means watch me.
1: Yes.
16: She didn't say anything.
15: No.
16: I think she just wasn't as visible as she has.
0: Is that how she did it?
16: She just wasn't, you know,
1: she hadn't had an album out in a bit, and I think
15: that is so sweet that she was able to enjoy that private
2: time. I love that it's her time, and she felt like this was the time that she wanted to have a family. She's accomplished everything that she could possibly want.
15: I mean, and she's 40, I think.
16: Have you been to a Lady Gaga concert?
1: Oh, my gosh.
2: I have.
1: They're fantastic.
16: They are
2: amazing.
16: I cannot wait for her to get back on stage because I braved Dolphin Stadium.
2: I went to the Dolphin Stadium.
16: Were you
2: one
16: there
2: too.
16: The night of the storm?
0: Oh, my God.
2: No, not the night.
0: All right, Martha Stewart. Listen to this one. Martha Stewart recently got a lot of attention on social media for posting a photo with a caption about how she's thinking of releasing her nudes.
15: Oh.
0: Okay, the woman is 85 years old, and apparently there's a growing market for it because senior sexfluencers like these are racking up the hits on TikTok.
15: Oh, my gosh.
0: Let us pray.
2: Oh, gosh.
3: It is National Orgasm Day. Why still have sex in your 60s? If you're an older person, morning sex can work better. I say it can be the best decade of your life. Let's talk about mirrors and your inner voyeur. There are still people out there who are doing it, enjoying it with their partner 3-4 times a week.
1: Wow.
2: Okay.
1: That's more than me.
16: If Martha Stewart's going to be a sex influencer, Joy Behar.
1: Right. never too late.
0: She's older than me.
2: Would you, though, for people who, now I think it's a big audience, would you make people feel better about talking about your sex life and talking about things like that?
0: Would you do it? What are you, writing a book?
1: You kind of do talk about your sex life.
0: Or the lack thereof. Come on.
15: You do give sex advice.
0: Well, I mean, I don't have anything to impart, no.
16: But how do you feel about...
1: it's an interrogation.
15: She's your contemporary.
16: You give
15: so
16: sex advice.
15: So how do you feel about Martha, you know, becoming like a first track?
0: But I thought that she's showing pictures of her nude.
1: Well, she already did Sports
15: Illustrated.
1: She already
15: did something, and she looked amazing. Yeah. And Joy, you do give sex advice because you say that you should have a martini on an empty stomach and go for it.
0: In the afternoon.
15: in the afternoon.
1: But by the way,
0: a matinee is good. I mean, my father, I heard my mother say your father likes his matinees. I thought he bought tickets to Cats.
15: But that's very good advice.
1: This sex influencer that we were showing is apparently targeting people in their 60s. And 60 is young now. I think people are aging different. Yeah. I looked up Sandra Bullock, 60, Michelle Pfeiffer, Christy Brinkley, Selma Hayek, Angela Bassett. Like, people who are still smoking hot are in their 60s. So, like, they should
15: definitely stop sex. And they're having sex.
1: Yeah.
2: You just listed a whole lot of people that I think people would be like, yeah, I want to hear from them because you don't. I mean, I just turned 65. I want to hear.
1: You? Oh,
2: yeah.
1: I have no idea.
2: This summer.
16: Yeah, wow.
2: Husband saying, "Don't shut up now."
1: Yeah. Right?
0: That's good.
15: You look good, Sam Champion.
2: Sure, yeah. No, I mean, I just think that that's a list of people that, I think if you don't think about them as being 60 plus,
15: no,
2: and so it makes you want to go. There is life. Oh, what do you guys think? Give applause if you.
0: Whatever floats your boat is what I say. Wow. We'll be right back.
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0: Carol Radziwill is back on The Real Housewives of New York, who is best friends and related by marriage to the late Caroline Bessette Kennedy.
15: Yeah.
0: Just to keep you... And her castmates won't let her forget it. Watch.
9: Like, oh, I want to know all about her and the set. No, just ask the question. Was she a bitch? That's what I want to know. What do you think of Caroline Bessette Summer? Like, everyone's dressing minimal again.
10: Yeah, I don't love that.
9: You don't love that?
10: I don't, what is that?
9: It's just like going back to like minimal, like Calvin Klein aesthetic, like blacks, whites, neutrals.
10: Listen,
9: I mean, you're kind of doing it right now.
10: I'm not. Am I?
9: I did it yesterday. I was in black and white and I was like, Caroline Bessette Summer.
10: No, I don't think you should do that.
9: Why? Why can't I do that?
0: So the question is, do you have a friend who's always bringing up inappropriate topics and doesn't know when to quit?
1: Oh, that's such a read-the-room moment. I mean, she tragically died. I think a lot of people, there's a lot of Kennedy nostalgia right now because Love Story was such a hit. But, like, to just casually be like, was she a bitch? That, it just felt so
15: And they were best
1: uncomfortable.
15: Friends.
1: Yeah, you don't
16: I would have turned around
1: that.
16: And said, no, she wasn't a bitch, but you are.
15: Exactly. Yeah.
2: I think
15: exactly.
2: That's what the moment needed. That's,
1: yeah.
16: Wow.
2: But what would you do?
0: Well, I'm the one who usually brings up the inappropriate conversations.
1: There's a way to want to know about people who've passed that are like, you know, famous figures that you could ask about it, that I think is a kind and a loving way to do it with people who care about that. But that didn't
15: she
1: feel
15: like
1: She was
15: also a fashion icon, Caroline Bessette Kennedy.
1: It felt like she was minimizing what an icon she was.
15: Yeah, and I understand the fascination, but you've also got to be sensitive to the fact that this woman's best friend. They were related by marriage, because I think John F. Kennedy Jr.'s first cousin was this woman's husband.
1: Yeah. Mm-hmm. Even when the show was airing, because all my friends loved it, and I think the guy in it's so handsome, I felt uncomfortable watching some friends with Jack Schlossberg, who's JFK's grandson, and it felt very, like, voyeuristic. Like, I understand people love the family and they want to, you know about them, but there's also just a way where you want a line of not glorifying somebody passing.
0: Yeah. Salma Hayek Pino. That's her married name. Mm-hmm. Is starring,
16: and that's a hell of a married name. She married a billionaire.
15: A billionaire.
0: Oh yeah. Mm-hmm.
16: Oh yeah. He owns a bunch of brands.
0: Oh.
16: Gucci.
0: All right. Well, anyway, she's in this new movie called Without Blood, and she recently celebrated her 60th birthday. In a recent interview, she talked about her friendship with her 18-year-old daughter, Valentina, and she says she learns a lot from her daughter. Here's a video Salma shared of them on social media. Watch.
11: If I ask you for some Instagram advice, what would you advise me?
12: Your bio. I already said this. I mean, you have the lollipop emoji.
11: I like lollipop.
12: Like, okay, the flag's okay, I understand.
11: No, the shooting star is great because the shooting star...
12: Why do you have a tiger?
11: A tiger?
12: You have a duck. You have a duck, Mom.
11: Do they like these, Lale? Look at this. Do you think it's great for me?
12: Like, no.
11: Oh,
12: for you, maybe. For you, maybe.
0: Are you friends with your kids? Sunday, you are, right?
15: Yeah, my daughter's 20, and that reminds me of my relationship with her. Uh-huh. But I'm always the mom, you know? And so there's a fine line, I think, when you have a kidult, because they're adults, but are they really? They really are just young people with driver's license and passports. So she's still informing, but I love our friendship.
0: Well, the age may change, but the relationship is still mother-daughter.
15: Yeah, it has to be.
0: Yeah.
1: Are you a cool mom, though? Do they think you're cool?
15: I don't think they think I'm cool at all.
1: Really?
15: Yeah, no.
1: Even if you take them to, like, premieres and stuff?
15: No. I'm not cool.
16: I have been with Salma Hayek at a few events and parties, and this is exactly how this woman is. She's so authentic.
15: Yeah.
16: She is hilarious. She cusses.
0: Salma.
16: She drinks.
0: Yeah.
16: She is incredibly natural.
1: My husband too.
0: Both our husbands have the same hall pass.
16: That's Salma Hayek.
0: Salma Hayek.
15: Yes, that's Manny's.
1: Well, she might be my hall pass.
16: That'd be a hell of a threesome. Somebody bleach my mind's eye right now.
15: Yeah.
0: What about you, Sam? Do you?
16: Is Salma Hayek your hall pass?
2: No. I think she's gorgeous.
15: Yeah,
2: she might not be my exact hall pass. But I think her daughter's gorgeous, too.
15: Yeah,
2: and I was
15: beautiful.
2: Struck by that. I'm just like, wow.
0: All right, now that we know how gorgeous everybody is, are you friends with your mother? Your mother passed away.
16: You talk about an insensitive question.
0: I forgot.
15: But you were very close to God.
16: You forget all the time.
0: I do. I forget, especially bad news.
2: I love being friends with my mom, but she does remind me that she's still my mom.
15: Yeah, right. You're the
2: just
15: mom.
2: Like you said.
15: You're the mom.
2: You know, because sometimes I'll say something and she'll be like, well, you can't say that to me.
15: Yeah. Watch the language.
2: Okay. And she's 5'2", by the way, but she used to say,
15: right.
2: I'll stand 5'2" and like 100 pounds.
15: Yeah.
2: And my dad was 6'4".
15: Oh,
2: the
15: wow.
2: cutest couple walking down the street.
15: Wow.
2: But she used to say, if I have to stand on a footstool to tell you what to do, I will do that.
15: That's right.
2: Yeah.
15: That's right.
2: But I love being friends with her, like watching movies with her, going places, laughing.
15: Yeah.
2: I love that.
0: That's great. So you're married. How long have you been married?
2: So we've been together 15 years, married about 12.
0: Oh, yeah?
16: So Ruben and you have been together 15 years?
2: Uh-huh.
16: And in gay years, that's like 40.
2: I think that's probably true. But I think in anybody's marriage years, that's like 40.
15: Yeah, it is.
0: So, all right, we're going to take a break. We'll be right back with one more topic.
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13: We're doing a mom talk trip to New York. 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
0: Sunny was recently on the Webby Award-winning Behind the Table podcast, and she talked to Brian about bringing pets into public places and really evolved, and she has really evolved on the issue, she claims. Watch.
29: There's a story about how Americans reveal the places that they're sick of seeing pets.
15: Mm.
29: Workplaces, coffee shops, and grocery stores are among the top offenders.
15: Well, we're not talking about real service animals,
29: right? No, we're talking about people.
15: Because now people are getting like service animal certificates for their dogs when their dogs aren't really service animals. But if it's an emotional support animal, I don't mind seeing that.
29: We're talking about if you bring your like bear dogs to a grocery store.
15: I was going to say, I can't bring my dogs anywhere because they're horses.
29: Yes.
15: But I don't really think the restaurants.
29: Mm-hmm.
15: Not into the restaurants.
29: Anna Navarro might feel differently.
15: I know, because she brings the dog everywhere, but the dog weighs like 5 pounds.
29: True.
15: So that's a little...
29: Does that bother you? Do you feel like it's unsanitary to see a dog in a restaurant?
15: I don't know.
29: I do. I will say, I smile when I see dogs in general. I like dogs.
15: I like the dogs at the outdoor cafes, though. And I actually like dogs in airplanes.
29: Oh.
15: I like that. It makes me feel nice.
29: Yes.
15: So... Actually, maybe I'm going to backtrack. I think I liked seeing the dog's places.
29: All right, there we go.
0: So yeah, you
3: changed my mind.
0: You did a 180.
3: Yeah, changed my mind. Yeah.
4: You're an animal.
15: I mean, Cha-Cha is really, Anna's dog is like a person, very well behaved. I mean, you can take Cha-Cha anywhere.
0: So is mine.
15: And so I wouldn't.
0: Oh, come on.
15: You're
0: going to pretend that Bernie
15: is not that well behaved.
0: I love Bernie. Well behaved, okay? Bernie is ornery.
15: How dare you? Bernie, look at it. Bernie's not that well behaved. Bernie tried to snap at Harlow.
3: And that Cha-Cha.
15: Yeah.
0: Well, Cha-Cha was probably annoying him.
1: I believe dogs belong all spaces that humans belong. I'm not joking. When I was like getting ready to get, oh yeah, there's Desi being a little gentleman. Like the best behavior. But before I was giving birth, I honestly looked into if I could bring Desi with me as like an emotional support dog. I wanted to be able to cool a Desi.
0: They wouldn't let you.
1: They wouldn't let me, but I would have liked to. Herbie, on the other hand, is kind of a little, I wouldn't bring him to a hospital, but he's amazing.
0: You have two dogs.
1: Yeah
15: she has two.
0: Well, and the baby.
1: Yes, all men.
16: I will
1: all
16: not boys. Go places if, I mean, If I can't bring Cha-Cha, unless it's like a, you know, Lady Gaga concert, I won't come.
15: Yeah.
16: Cha-Cha comes here all the time. She travels.
15: She's
16: she goes
15: very
16: everywhere.
5: Cha-Cha's got a better life than me.
16: Can I tell you something? She comes here so often, I think she's an employee.
15: Yeah.
16: she thinks she's an employee.
15: She's extremely well-behaved.
1: Oh my goodness. The little ears.
15: She's extremely well-behaved, though, and some dogs aren't. I mean, I can take them to outdoor cafes, but because they weigh 150 pounds each, I can't take them inside.
0: Oh, no.
15: But outside, you know, people come up to them all the time. And I think dogs generally just make people happy.
5: And I think it's also the owners, because I will tell you one thing I saw that just made me kind of like, wait, what is going on over there? I saw people sit down at a table in a restaurant. It was a round table. And she took her dog and she set it on the table.
15: I don't think.
5: And then
15: no.
5: the dog was kind of like running to the people in the family on the table.
15: No.
5: And I kind of went, I'm uncomfortable.
15: Just a little bit too far.
0: Wait a second. Was it your table?
5: No, it wasn't. No, if it had been my table, I would have said. Because I saw it over there and I saw the dog on the table.
1: You can't do it either.
5: Would you? That would be fine with you?
0: I don't care. I love animals. I love them. In Europe, they have animals everywhere.
1: They're everywhere in Europe. It is true. We passed Glenn Close's dog down this table, I'm pretty sure.
15: Yeah.
1: You did,
15: right?
0: Okay. 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Thanks to our guest co-host, Sam Champion.
5: Thank you, audience. This was so much fun.
0: Wait, before we go, what's the weather today?
5: Sunny today, 81 for the next couple of days, which is really good. And then we go through a cold streak next week, chilly streak. So
1: any
5: if you're
1: rain?
5: Ready for it.
1: Any rain?
5: Yeah, this weekend we will.
1: Miami has.
5: I hear someone's telling. Someone's got the forecast down. I'm with you. Thank you.
0: Well, anyway, have a great day, everyone. Take a little time
16: she walks
0: to
16: away
0: enjoy
16: through the conversation.
0: Boca Grande.
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9: Coming up on ABC News Live, weekend third country removals. We look into the deportation of roughly 25,000 people to a foreign country where they have no ties, and they say they were given little to no warning. Plus, Pokemon Mania. 90s nostalgia is driving the market. Could the cards tucked away in your closet be worth a fortune? And Sandra Bullock and Nicole Kidman, the Oscar-winning stars, reunite on screen for a Supernatural sequel. Nearly 30 years in the making, Practical Magic 2. Jacqueline Lee sits down with the actresses. ABC News Live starts right now. Hey there, and thank you for streaming with us. I'm Perry Russman. Welcome to ABC News Live Weekend. Here's a look at your top headlines right now. Uber will pay $40 million to the parents of a 23-year-old.
10: From ABC News, I'm Brian Clark. President Trump said that he's banning cable outlets CNN and MS Now from the White House, along with the website Politico. He says it's because he doesn't like their coverage.
11: It's really just cumulative stories. Over the last few years, you get sick of it.
10: Is this legal? ABC Stephen Portnoy in Washington says,
12: for nearly five decades, courts have held that the First Amendment protects White House correspondents' freedom of speech and that their access to the complex can't be stripped based on the content of their reporting. Last year, a federal judge ruled against Trump's efforts to ban the Associated Press from the small contingent of pool reporters who cover him in the Oval Office or on Air Force One. A divided appeals court panel later put much of that ruling on hold.
10: The president Friday announced a deal with Denmark that would see the U.S. take permanent control over Greenland's security. Denmark's foreign minister today posted a photo of himself with officials from the U.S. and Greenland, saying that next week should be a good week for both Greenland, Denmark, and the USA. Next week, we'll also see a meeting between President Trump and China's Xi Jinping, where AI safety is likely to be a key topic. A group of security researchers say they used Claude to hack OpenAI. Former FBI cyber deputy director Cynthia Kaiser explained what could happen if a bad actor did the same thing.
13: They would be able to find vulnerabilities at scale, like find these flaws in programs, softwares, hardware like phones, anything, and utilize those flaws before there's a fix in place.
10: Security workers at top tech companies in California are on strike. Nearly 14,000 security officers that work everywhere from tech companies to hospitals and retailers are striking. Their union says the workers are demanding better pay, retirement benefits, health care, and improved training. You're listening to ABC News.
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10: Another nationwide blackout has paralyzed Cuba. Authorities are blaming a transmission failure on the island's western portion. In New York City, security is ramping up ahead of the United Nations General Assembly, says ABC's Lindsay Tuchman.
18: From explosive-sniffing dogs to blast suits to robots,
0: The NYPD's bomb squad is in place for the UN General Assembly, an event bringing a huge number of foreign leaders and dignitaries to the east side of Manhattan. This year is officially considered a heightened security environment, partly because Israeli Prime Minister Benjamin Netanyahu is addressing the assembly at the end of next week. Protests are expected daily.
10: The heirs of Holocaust victims and their representatives filed two suits in California, making claims to paintings that are on the walls of prominent museums in Los Angeles and Auschwitz, saying that they're entitled to them because they were taken by force. Records have already made a comeback. Now CDs are enjoying a resurgence.
1: Collectors and K-pop enthusiasts are driving a growth in CD sales that's outpacing vinyls. Patrick Brown, owner of Twist and Shout Records, thinks people are becoming less interested in a totally online and digital existence.
3: People want a physical item, not a playlist or a database revoked from them at any time.
1: While Pete Stidman with Wax Trax Records says convenience is a key factor.
5: They don't take up as much space, they're portable.
1: For some, CDs represent nostalgia. For others, it's the simple fact that CDs sound better than both streaming and vinyl.
6: Azure, a safe country. The U.S. State Department has given it its highest level 4 risk, warning U.S. citizens not to travel there due to armed conflict, civil unrest, kidnapping, and the presence of landmines. That is where Yasmani and three other men were deported to, and from where they speak to us now.
8: Yo no tenía antecedentes penales y creo que aquí nadie tiene. Yo no tenía inclusive ni una orden de deportación.
6: Since being deported, the men have been sharing their daily lives in the Central African Republic on social media. They all allege they were deported without notice and given no chance to raise fears of persecution or torture. They say ICE kept their passports and other forms of identification.
8: Sí, es que estamos presos acá, no nos dejan salir ni a ningún lugar. Ahora mismo si yo quiero y tengo las condiciones de viajar para cualquier otro país, quiero irme de aquí, no puedo. Y no estamos ni con visa acá, no tenemos ni papeles, aquí estamos ilegales.
6: ABC News could not find criminal records beyond traffic violations for the men we interviewed. DHS did not address their cases in their statement. The administration has signed agreements with at least 35 countries. New deals include Ghana, Equatorial Guinea, and Sierra Leone, according to the group Human Rights First, the deals totaling nearly $50 million.
15: These agreements are definitely transactional, and so other countries clearly understand the importance of these agreements to the U.S. government, and that they can, you know, get out either direct funding or other benefits out of signing these agreements.
6: Lawyers representing those deported say terms vary widely by country. While some allow migrants to seek asylum where they're sent, others forcibly transfer migrants to prison facilities or deport them back to the very countries they fled.
16: They're being subjected to terrible conditions of confinement, and they are being refouled to countries where they will face persecution. But the U.S. continues to send more people there.
6: In the past year, a number of lawsuits have alleged the administration is violating U.S. law by knowingly deporting migrants to places where they risk persecution. The administration has stood by third country removals in lawsuits against them.
15: These agreements have also been used as a tool to send a message of cruelty to immigrant communities throughout the United States who fear that at a moment's notice, they could be whisked off the street and put on a plane to a country they've never heard of before, separated from their family, and that it's also an attempt to get many immigrants to give up their legal claims and self-deport.
6: As for the four men in the Central African Republic, they live in fear each day.
8: Esto es un país que lleva 50 años en guerra, donde los Estados Unidos no permite a sus ciudadanos americanos entrar a este país. Aquí.
6: Theirs is a purgatorial existence. No passports to leave, no way to communicate with neighbors. A surrealist nightmare with no idea when it might end.
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9: You're watching ABC News Live. Smash and grab robberies have thieves targeting an unlikely prize. Pokemon cards. They're big business. Celebrities are buying in with rare cards worth millions of dollars. A growing obsession is fueling demand. Here's ABC's Ashin Singh.
14: A brazen robbery with terrified shoppers nearby. 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Their target, not jewelry or high-end purses, but Pokemon merchandise, more than $100,000 worth.
30: Three armed men came in and just like brandished guns like in their face.
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14: Pokemon cards are red hot right now, with prices skyrocketing. Some coveted cards now going for tens of thousands of dollars.
32: It's right at $60,000 market.
14: Or even millions.
9: What is making these cards? They're worth houses.
32: It's the demand.
33: Yeah.
32: It's the demand.
34: Collectibles, nostalgia, they are very hot right now. We kind of are yearning for pre-internet, pre-AI, pre-social media moment, and Pokemon plays right into that.
14: YouTuber Logan Paul recently making waves, showing off a rare Pikachu card around his neck at WrestleMania.
35: Logan Paul!
14: He bought the card for over $5 million, then later auctioned it off for an eye-watering $16.5 million, the most any card has sold for to date.
34: These hype-fueled, speculative purchases tend to end poorly for the people who are spending huge amounts of money on them. Every once in a while, you hear a Logan Paul story. Even when you get the hottest piece, it doesn't always work out.
14: From Kourtney Kardashian trying her luck at ripping open a pack of cards.
36: I'm better than the professionals. I'm okay. A Pokemon queen.
14: To Joe Jonas in the middle of a concert.
37: He's charisma. Everybody needs charisma.
14: It seems like everyone's getting in on the viral trend.
38: I will be opening a $2,500 box today.
9: Okay, finally we got a hit.
39: This is sick.
14: Fanatics Fest is one of the biggest sports fan festivals in the country. It's like Coachella, but for sports. But lately, the star of the show has nothing to do with sports.
40: You guys have Pokemon?
14: Like so many here, yeah. 9-year-old Jordan is on the hunt for Pokemon trading cards.
40: I'm trying to finish a set. Like, I have the full Venusaur set, and now I only have Blastoise right now, but then when I find Wartortle and Squirtle, I'll finish that piece.
14: Others are searching for their next big deal. If anyone understands how much money you can really make from Pokemon cards,
0: It's Mary Caitlin Harris. She's like a celebrity here at Fanatics Fest.
1: You're Mary Gamble.
2: Yes! Nice to see you. Nice to see you, too.
0: Known by her online persona, Mary Gamble Gamble.
3: Do a little bit of a deal. It's always a reunion when I go into my local card shop.
0: Let's turn her hobby into major moolah.
3: Getting a six-figure cash advance.
2: Honestly, I didn't really know enough about the space until maybe 2022-ish. And then after that, I got super intrigued. There's 10-year-olds making six figures a year.
0: The social media sensation is here to buy, sell, and trade some of her collection. Some going for thousands of dollars.
4: How do you go about a weekend like this?
2: So, the art of a deal. I'll just put a sticky note on the card being like, this is my offer. If it doesn't work out, no worries. $6,650 total. I appreciate it.
0: Some collectors viewing these little pieces of cardboard as investment assets. Part of a portfolio that could one day pay for college or retirement.
5: People are realizing not only can I invest my money into this class, they're like, I want to unlock that hobby and that child in me to have that card again.
34: We've seen a lot of crazes over time. More recently, Beanie Babies and Labubus. And what happens is usually there's a lot of hysteria, a lot of excitement. It drives up prices. And then when that hysteria ends and people move on to some other thing, the price starts to fall.
0: The Pokemania started all the way back in the mid-90s. Shopping malls crowded with kids and their parents.
6: Tell them about Pokemon.
0: All clamoring for the latest video games.
8: You want that one? Okay.
0: And trading cards.
10: In the other corner, Pokemon.
0: Our Nightline co-anchor Juju Chang even got an early taste of the craze.
11: So do cool people like this stuff?
12: Mm-hmm.
11: Yeah.
0: Then came the TV show.

0: And you might remember people flooding the streets, trying to catch them all virtually.
1: There's one.
0: With Pokemon Go.
2: It starts when the day begins and ends when you go to sleep.
0: It's become the highest selling media franchise worldwide, valued at around $147 billion.
3: I love the art. It looks really nice.
0: Bleecker Trading in New York City is a magnet for card collectors.
4: There's so many different ways to look at it, whether it's you're collecting for the love of the game, to make some profit off a sealed box in the back of your closet.
5: It's always a conversation about who you collect, why you collect, that has drawn us all together.
0: The shop owner, Matt Winkelried, recreated his storefront at Fanatics Fest.
6: Tell me about what we're looking at here, because these look expensive.
5: And they are expensive.
0: Matt is an expert on grading, or the condition of the cards. The more pristine, the higher the value. It runs on a scale from 1 to 10.
7: What makes a card an 8 versus a 10?
8: Yeah. So if you look at here, there's some little bit of whitening on the edges here. They think about the centering. They think about the surface of the card. Are there any blemishes on the card?
7: Can you see what these are? Because I cannot, man. This looks
8: with
7: pretty
8: perfect. With a trained eye, you can. Okay.
7: So a lot of this is luck about what you're pulling out of that pack,
8: correct?
7: Right?
8: Correct.
7: Wow, okay. So how much is this worth?
8: Between 20 and 25,000.
7: 20 and 25,000.
0: As for 9-year-old Jordan and his hunt to find the missing piece for his growing card collection.
9: Do you guys have a Squirtle or Wartortle from 151?
0: Well, let's just say, with a little help from his dad, his search would not be in vain.
9: Would you go down for the Wartortle? Would you go down to...
0: After a little negotiation.
9: 415?
10: Yeah, I can do 415.
9: 415?
11: Our thanks to Ashin for that. Coming up, we're with Nicole Kidman and Sandra Bullock, the Hollywood powerhouses, reuniting on screen in Practical Magic 2. All the details on the witchy sequel to the cult classic.
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26: Sunday morning with the midterms just weeks away. 2 exclusives. Illinois Governor Pritzker and House Majority Leader Scalise facing all the tough questions on ABC's This Week.
11: Nicole Kidman and Sandra Bullock became cult classic queens, starring as supernatural sisters in Practical Magic. Nearly 3 decades later, they're back with a sequel. Jacqueline Lee had a chance to sit down with them. Take a look.
27: Sandra Bullock, one of the most beloved actresses of her generation, opening up in a rare moment.
28: Whatever dings you had in life, you're bringing to this, and you're not sure if people see it in the role.
27: The Academy Award.

0: Award winner returning to the silver screen after 4 years, and during that break, losing her longtime partner, Brian Randall, to ALS in 2023. In her latest role, she says she's echoing her own experience with love and loss.
1: The way Alice wrote the story, you know, Sally's journey was a little similar to mine in that what I experienced along the way, she experienced along the way. So I didn't have to think about it. It's just you're stained by it.
0: Her character, Sally, one half of the leading duo in Practical Magic 2 with co-star Nicole Kidman.
2: You're blocked.
3: Yeah, she's very blocked.
4: You know what? I'm not a drain. I'm a human being.
0: The pair reuniting for the much-awaited sequel nearly 30 years after the original.
5: I feel like I'm never going to see you again.
6: Of course you're going to see me again. We're going to grow old together.
7: How does it feel that it became such a cult classic over the years?
3: Incredibly gratifying and exciting. And it was more like it snowballed and suddenly we were going, oh, the feedback and people quoting lines. And I had a girl who came to work for me and she was like, all I want to know is, will there be a Practical Magic sequel? And I'm like, what?
0: Bullock and Kidman tapping back into their witchcraft roots as the iconic Owen sisters, just ahead of spooky season.
7: Did you two ever imagine that there would be a sequel for this film?
3: Not when we
1: started. Not in a million years.
3: No. But in the last few years, we were like, okay, it's percolating.
1: No, I mean, I just remember it. People used to call us practically tragic. It was like we were bullied when we first came out.
0: The 1998 film follows the sisters coming to terms with their cursed family heritage, robbing them of anyone they fall for. Trials of love and loss, lessons Bullock and Kidman are now all too familiar with. Bullock, best known for her scene-stealing roles in films like Speed.
8: Yeah.
2: You okay?
8: I'm okay.
0: Miss Congeniality.
9: I know we all secretly hope the other one will trip and fall on her face, but... Oh, wait a minute. I've already done that.
0: And her Oscar turn in The Blind Side.
10: Tony here is your quarterback, all right? You protect his blind side. When you look at him, you think of me, how you have my back.
0: And right beside her, Kidman reprising a whimsical and charming Gillian Owens.
3: She's also the free spirit, so she's always trying to say, hey, let's live a little. But she's gone into a pact with her sister that she has to honor that she doesn't necessarily agree with.
0: A reigning queen at the box office, Kidman made a name for herself through the decades in blockbusters like Eyes Wide Shut, Moulin Rouge, and winning her own Oscar in The Hours.
11: My life has been stolen from me.
0: Kidman's Gillian championing the experience of falling in love in the film.
12: When was the last time you were touched?
0: Ever the optimist in the face of heartbreak.
3: I suppose I was raised with parents that were always like, choose love. And there was a lot of conversation. And even if there was conflict, it was like, how do we work through this together? And it was just a very, very tight family unit. And that's what we've always kind of kept in our family. And so it's almost like a natural, I don't have to work for it. It's just there.
13: I've waited such a long time for this.
14: Yes, she has.
0: And now, joined by a new generation of witches.
7: What was it like watching them and learning from them on set?
1: Yes, what did you learn? Nothing.
15: They are magnetic, and learning from them as actresses was one thing and was so spectacular, but also just learning from them as real wonderful human beings and women who have been through so much and who are so generous with the wisdom that they passed down to Maisie and I.
16: So it's true what everyone says, that we're witches.
4: It's true. We're witches.
0: Joey King and Maisie Williams playing Sally's daughters in the film, navigating life without knowing their true powers.
17: I remember when mom would tell stories where everyone who fell in love died.
1: The mother's fear. Oh, God, I live in constant fear for my kids, so I totally got that paranoia down. That was not hard. I mean, they know I'm one of the most paranoid people ever, I think.
15: That's why the two of you are the perfect, balance,
1: like,
15: with each other.
1: Yeah, totally.
7: What was the casting and audition process like for the second film for you guys?
14: I heard that it was being made and I was so excited, and I heard that Antonia was still open. And I've been a fan of these women, of course. I don't know, the magic was there. And I sent my tape, and then, about a week later, I got the call and I couldn't believe it.
0: Kidman and Bullock eager to pass down the spellbinding torch.
7: And in terms of longevity when it comes to Hollywood, what advice do you guys have for them?
1: They need nothing. You guys need absolutely nothing. The heads that they have on their shoulders, the skill set that they have in terms of their craft and their ability to like see the future for themselves and unabashedly and fearlessly just do it. I wasn't that way. I didn't get to be that way until a few years ago.
3: Protect your talent. Be absolutely vigilant protecting your talent. It means saying no at certain times. It means not doing things to please people, which is really hard, but it still means showing up and knowing how, what an extraordinary opportunity you have.
0: Midnight Margaritas, one of the original's most memorable scenes. Also making a major comeback.
7: The Midnight Margarita scene was iconic. Can you guys say your go-to margarita order?
3: Spicy. I love a spicy mug. Yeah. Spicy salt rim.
15: I love a Cadillac margarita or a watermelon.
1: I'm more of a Paloma, like a tequila grapefruit juice. Like that's, I like the bite.
2: 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Practical Magic 2 is in theaters now. Thank you for streaming with us. I'm Perry Russom. ABC News Live is here for you anytime with the latest news, context, and analysis. 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
33: 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I'm Ashin Singh.
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0: ABC News, I'm Brian Clark. Cable news outlet MS Now says it will take any and all steps necessary to defend our First Amendment rights, saying its reporter was denied access to the White House grounds today. President Trump Friday said he's banning MS Now, CNN, and Politico from the White House because he does not like their coverage. Denmark's foreign minister confirms that the U.S. ally has struck a deal with the Trump administration over Greenland, says ABC Stephen Portnoy in Washington.
4: Trump says he's reached a deal with Denmark to ensure that no American adversary can have a base in Greenland without U.S. approval. Now, he previously demanded that Denmark sell Greenland to the U.S., but he now says this agreement resolves all his concerns.
0: Measles cases continue to climb across the country, with 36 new cases reported in Pennsylvania. The CDC said it's not formally received Pennsylvania's request for federal help. And almost 14,000 unionized security officers across California are now on strike. This is ABC News.
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12: Thank you, Elizabeth and Becky. There's some great tips there.
13: That's right. I think I remember doing some of those back in the day. Now we're taking you behind the scenes to Monday Night Football. Here's a look at what it takes to bring the action on the field straight to your living room.
14: And a resounding win tonight for KC.
16: Monday Night Football. It's not only about the teams on the field.
14: Mahomes able to break one tackle. He's in. Touchdown.
16: But also the massive one it takes to bring it to you at home. Some of the ESPN Monday Night Football production team rolling into town nearly a week before kickoff with close to 400 staffers, including some of our favorite talent.
17: First Monday night game of the season. You've been doing this a long time.
20: You go, do I remember how to do this when they kick off? What do I say? 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
14: Well, it's going to be a lot of fun tonight. We welcome you inside the broadcast booth, everybody. I'm Joe Buck. That's the Hall of Famer, Troy Aikman.
17: Is there a little more nerves for you on a Monday night broadcast?
21: Well, I mean, listen, nobody's going to punch me, I don't think, or like hit me where it's going to hurt. But you know, a little bit, they critique me more now as a broadcaster, I think, than as a player in some ways. So it's give and take.
16: And when it comes to live TV, there is no room for a false start. The crew sets up 24 man cameras plus 38 specialty cameras, including everything from robotic to drones to locker room shots. All of those cameras alone require more than 11 and a half miles of cable.
17: And what is it about that Monday night schedule?
20: This is our best schedule by a mile in the 5 years that Troy and I have been here. I can't wait to work my way through it.
21: But there's so much nostalgia and just built-in, excitement with this game and Monday night, and the players all think of it that way. We certainly did when I was playing still.
16: All of this prep work before even hitting this moment.
14: And Chiefs won the toss, Denver gets the ball, and away we go.
13: Thanks, Rhiannon. We'll have more from Kansas City coming up a little bit later on GMA Life.
12: But first, let's head over to Ginger.
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13: Thank
22: We're so
13: you.
22: Happy
13: Thank
22: to
13: you.
22: Have you. I have grown up a lot. It used to be like if I washed my face, I was very proud of myself. But tell me why it's so important to have a regular nighttime routine for your skin.
25: See, I love that too because I also lived that life. Washing my face is probably the first step. But now the overnight routine is so important because while you sleep, your skin is still working. And it's interesting because if you look at a lot of hero ingredients, whether it's retinoids like retinol, exfoliating acids, or your deep, rich moisture moisturizer. That all occurs at night and for good reason. Mm-hmm.
22: You have some tips for us, starting with just basics.
25: Right, the most basic thing, cleanse, right? So that's the way
22: to reset your skin. Okay, I had one part done.
25: Yeah, that's it, the one step you start with. Now, this should be your most simple step. And whether you cleanse twice a day, once a day, at least do it once in the evening mm-hmm. for makeup, sunscreen, a double cleanse with a cleansing balm, simple cleanser. But again, this one doesn't have to be complicated. Just lather, massage out down the natural lymphatic chain, and that's it.
22: Okay, and then you say less is more, which is music to my ears. Tell me about why that's important, this approach.
25: Absolutely. So it's interesting. When the skincare boom started a few years ago, we saw just a ton of complicated routines, 10-step mm-hmm. routines with a ton of ingredients. But there's a thing about consistency. As a dermatologist, we see this all the time. And if you just don't use it, it just doesn't work. It sounds simple, mm-hmm. but in real life, that's hard to implement. So what you want to look for is either a product with multiple functional ingredients or an ingredient that has multiple functions. And it does really well. And you can find this in your moisturizer, so you have like one active step in your entire evening routine.
22: Speaking of moisturizer, we know that's important. Moisturize, you hear that all the time, but it says it on everything. So what are the elements or the ingredients that we should look for in a moisturizer?
25: So the beauty is that your moisturizer can be more than just moisture. Mm-hmm. And so this one, the new one here, the Triple Power from Revitalift, the Rich Night Moisturizer, beautiful. Yeah, elegant. And I think you should try it too, because not only does it have 10% glycolic acid, hyaluronic acid, vitamin C,
22: which I...
25: Exactly. So I love a new product, and I've tried thousands. And so when I try one and it makes me pause, mm-hmm. and I just want to describe it, the elegance and aesthetics of this is top tier.
22: Yeah.
25: It just feels unique. It's rich hydration. It has multiple active ingredients to help soften wrinkles, reduce wrinkles, smooth the skin. Mm-hmm. And it's clinically tested to do all of that, and it's gentle enough that you can use it every night, plus you'll get the good results.
22: It does feel silky, gotta say that. So you say, though, your face is obvious, but there is an area that women regularly forget. What is that?
25: Right, so you'll hear the phrase that you can tell a person's true age or a woman's true age by looking at her neck and hands, and sadly, this is actually true, and it's just a simple step. It's just neglect. We just don't think about these areas in our body as much as we do our face, and so it's very easy to correct. You just take what you're doing here and move it down, just on a daily routine. And so anything in your face, you do for your neck, you do on the back of your hands, whether it's sunscreen or your active steps like this, that's really all it takes.
22: Yeah, I forgot about that the first 20 years or so of adulthood, so I'm going to have to go ahead and work on that. Thank you so much.
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11: You got it. 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
11: Another really good deal, Elemis, big fan favorite. 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
10: always
11: smells divine, this is their Pro Collagen Cleansing Balm. 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
10: Mm-hmm.
11: Doesn't that smell so good?
10: So nice.
11: And I really feel like it delivers this sort of sensorial experience because you get that fabulous scent when you're washing your face, but then you also get the nourishment of your skin. You get to clean off any dirt, makeup from the day, leaves your skin like smooth, clean, but also like feels really well nourished. The entire assortment from Elemis, 50 off plus again.
10: Free shipping.
11: Yeah.
10: I feel like as we move down, I'm just aging in reverse.
11: You are.
10: By the time we get down there, I'm going to look like I did in high school.
11: There you go. It's good also for like the wedding prep, you know?
10: That too.
11: Exactly. Dr. Brandt, this right here, this is like an OG favorite of mine. That is their Microderm for Face. It's a really, really gentle exfoliator. In fact, they revise the formula a little bit to come out with this gentle one, which I love. And it's a great one. I use it every day. Some people only use an exfoliator once a week. That depends on your skin type and your preference. But it's because it's gentle, I feel really good about using it regularly. Mm-hmm. Feels great. They also make in the black tube there, they make it for body. So if you've got areas of like dry, patchy skin, like it's nice. It just makes your skin feel really good because it removes that kind of dull, uneven skin to revitalize your skin. And we also have a big variety, though, from the whole collection. Like, there's retinol serums, there's eye serums, just a really delightful assortment from Dr. Brandt, depending on what you need. 50 off, and again,
10: free shipping.
11: I like hearing that. In beauty. So this is a really great brand. It's a smaller brand. It was started by two women who are beauty industry insiders who realized that they had what a lot of small brands don't have. have, which is the expertise and the contacts to go out and source all of the greatest ingredients for their products and cut out the middleman so that you can avoid a lot of the price increases that come with involving so many different parties and developing brands. 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
10: Wow, I love the packaging too, really fun.
11: It is beautiful. 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
10: Wow.
11: We like that.
10: Love that.
11: Yeah. And then finally, the hot tools that are...
10: I was just gonna say, the fan fave.
11: The fan fave, right? 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And the savings are half price.
10: Wow. Can't beat that. Yeah. Tori, thank you as always. We have partnered with these companies on these great products. You can get them at gmadeals.com. That QR code on the screen will take you right there. Now let's head over to Robin and Lori.
1: We can't stop smiling, and you're about to find out why. With back-to-school season underway, many families don't just have students at home, they have athletes too. And their coaches make such an impact on young people's lives. It can truly change the path kids take for the better. I know you have more for us, Lori.
2: You know I do. When it comes to sports, having a good coach goes beyond the court, field, or rink. It's also about the support and guidance in between games and matches. We found five incredible coaches from around the country who are making a difference in their communities. This segment is sponsored by Mazda, and we're teaming up with them to shed a light on their stories. Take a look.
6: For these five coaches, success means leading with heart on and off the field. Basketball coach Ramel Mack brings it back to the basics.
12: I think a lot of people introduce sport with the competitive side first. When you're a kid, you go, I'm not good, or I'm not as good as this person. But once you introduce it as a game, we play games. Watching kids who, once they hear that sentence, just blossom has been like the best reward for me.
6: Girls ice hockey coach Teresa Ruiz is making the sport accessible by supplying gear to those who need it. She's also cultivating a love for reading.
13: We grabbed a bunch of books and started bringing them to our sessions. The kids absolutely loved it. What better way to get books in their hands than to go to where the kids are?
6: Felix Villalpando coaches football, soccer, track, and he's his school's athletic director and loves to support the entire student.
14: I try to make every event, every choir concert, whatever they have. But I want to be there to know that, hey, yeah, you might be my athlete, but if you're going to be having a concert, they know that they can count on me to be there to support them in that.
6: Sharina Atkinson coaches boys basketball. For some of her players, she's like a second mom.
15: Here I am, 7 o'clock in the morning, trying to text and call them, basically telling them, wake up, who needs a ride? Then I go and I pick them up, take them off to the game.
6: And finally, high school lacrosse coach James Sinowitz spends his Sundays teaching stick skills to children with special needs. And who does he bring along with him? His own JV and varsity players.
16: The newspaper articles from like one of the first sessions that we did, and it's just one of the special needs athletes hugging one of my varsity kids, and their cheeks are side by side, and you're just like, that's everything that you could want in this experience. I'm just trying to make better people in the world, you know, and sports is just a vehicle to do that.
1: And those five amazing coaches are joining us live this morning. Give it up for them, everybody. We bow to you. Lori, isn't this great? Coach Sinowitz, may I begin with you, young man? Well, first of all, thank you all. for what you do. As a former athlete, I know the work that you put in, and I know what it means to those that you work with. How about your kids? Okay, you work with so many different athletes. Tell us, like, what you do goes beyond them being an athlete.
17: Yeah, for my high school athletes, it's teaching them a sense of empathy, you know, to see the world in a different way and understand that everyone has their differences. And for our able athletes, the little kids that I work with, it's providing athletic opportunities for them that they might not have in their community. Mm-hmm.
1: So, thank you, James. Thank
17: you're you. Welcome.
11: And I have Coach Sharina here. Thanks for being here. So coaching is part of your DNA. It's really ingrained in who you are. Why is that so important to you?
18: So important because I serve underprivileged kids. A lot of the families that I deal with, they don't have dads. And so I step in not as a father, but as another mom or as a person who they call auntie. So they look at me and say, Coach Reno, we appreciate you. We love you. You just a part of our family.
1: Mm. Hey, auntie, how you doing? That's how they do it. And you are. You are an extension of all of their families. So we have a family member that we want to bring in, Tom Donnelly, a former lacrosse coach, I hear. He's also the president and CEO of Mazda North American Operations. Please give it up for this man right here. That was because you're a former coach. Mm-hmm. So just tell us, you know the importance of what coaches
19: can
1: do.
19: No question.
1: Yeah.
19: So, first of all, we're pleased to introduce Coaches Who Move Us initiative. Mm-hmm. And it's recognizing the extraordinary impact that individuals like the five coaches that we have here in front of us today. You know, there's a troubling trend in youth sports right now where about 70% of young athletes quit by the age of 13
1: right.
19: because of the pressure, the cost, and frankly, it's just not fun for them anymore. So we want to introduce this program to try to support them in their extraordinary work.
1: And that's why Mazda is becoming involved with this.
19: Absolutely.
1: All right.
11: Well, Tom, we understand you have a special surprise for these extraordinary coaches.
1: What could that be?
19: We do, and specifically for these five, and I want to recognize and congratulate all of you. The impact you have in your kids' lives is really extraordinary. We want to gift each of you a brand new Mazda CX-90.
1: Oh my goodness. Did you see the expression on their faces?
19: I thought I was going to get tackled.
1: I know. Tell us why Mazda wants to become involved and how not just these coaches but other coaches as well.
19: Yeah, it's as we talked about with the pressure of youth sports and things like that. Mazda's a brand that's about uplifting people. You know, we're about the joy of driving and the impact that these coaches and coaches throughout the country have on youth and children's lives is really outsized. You talked about the impact that a coach that
1: coach
19: you
1: Burns,
19: had.
1: Coach Burns.
19: Yeah, and as I mentioned, I was a high school soccer coach previously. So this is really recognizing them and supporting them in a way that provides access and to what they need.
1: Yeah. And my Coach Burns, he's my coach from elementary school.
19: Is that right?
1: That's how long he has stayed in my life, and he still does. So thank you, Tom. Are y'all having a good time over there? They're blowing the horn and everything.
11: They're having a good time. And we want to say thank you so much to Mazda and to all of our amazing coaches for being with us this morning. You can check out GMA's social pages for more.
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10: 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We're heading back to Kansas City, Missouri, home of the Kansas City Chiefs.
11: Will Reeve and Rhiannon Alley are at Arrowhead Stadium with the incredible work the Chiefs do off the field.
12: For the Kansas City Chiefs, there is a special tradition that brings the community together to help families in need.
13: It's really fantastic. It takes a special kind of teamwork, and this one involves Ronald McDonald House of Kansas City and these red flags here. 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Take a look.
14: When the Kansas City Chiefs kick off against the Denver Broncos tonight, their division rivals will face a sea of red flags waving across Arrowhead Stadium.
15: $10.
14: It's a Kansas City football tradition that begins before the first pass is even thrown.
16: Well, each year the Chiefs Kingdom flag has a special message on it. This year it's Andy Reid's signature phrase, "How about those Chiefs?"
14: And they're a hot item, too. Available for purchase around Kansas City for one day only before the start of the season.
16: Their enthusiasm is really, really high. Even though it's raining a little bit outside, it has not dampened their spirits.
14: 100% of the proceeds from Red Friday go to the local Ronald McDonald House, raising more than $8 million to support families while their kids are in the hospital.
17: In any given year, we serve about 5,000 families. Every dollar that is given through this fundraiser stays here in Kansas City. The impact for us is that we are able to continue to provide services to families with sick children at no charge to those families.
14: The Hernandezes are one of those families. They made the 3-hour drive from their home in Salina, Kansas for their son Peter's checkup.
18: My heart. Is that what my heart is?
19: Yeah.
14: Peter's in second grade and just started flag football.
19: Okay.
14: When he was just 6 months old, he received a life-saving heart transplant at Mercy Children's Hospital in Kansas City.
20: We came back monthly for appointments for a really long time. And then at this point, he only comes for his cardiac clinic about twice a year.
14: Over the years, the family says Ronald McDonald House in Kansas City has become their second home.
19: Our family really was in crisis. And so this was just like a place of peace. A place where we could come to kind of regroup.
14: And even though his dad is a lifelong Broncos fan, Peter says tonight he's rooting for the Chiefs.
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31: From ABC News, I'm Brian Clark. Cable news channel MS Now says that its reporter was denied access today to the White House grounds, so that it will take any and all steps necessary to defend its First Amendment rights. Today, after President Trump banned MS Now and two other outlets from the White House, says ABC's Stephen Portnoy.
35: It's an extraordinary move, targeting two of the nation's leading cable news outlets and a widely read political news site.
36: Very simple ban. I don't want him in my office. I don't want him here.
35: President Trump saying he's banning CNN, MS Now, and Politico from the White House, claiming their coverage is too negative.
36: It's one-sided. It's never good.
35: Trump insisting he should be covered by news outlets in a more favorable light. Trump fended off several questions about whether his move violates the First Amendment.
31: Courts have held the First Amendment protects White House correspondents' freedom of speech and that their access to the complex cannot be stripped based on the context of their reporting. Early voting's underway for the midterm elections. Many voters say higher costs are a top issue. That includes fuel prices. ABC's Olivia Rubin has more from Washington.
37: Gas prices surging, now nearing $4.50 a gallon. Diesel surging even higher, hitting a record average of $6.44 a gallon. Mark Shaner in Maryland operates a fleet of 100 waste and recycling trucks.
38: Our overall cost has increased by about $1.2 million per year.
39: $1.2 million.
38: A year.
37: Telling our Elizabeth Schulze his diesel costs have nearly doubled.
31: Number of measles cases still expanding in Pennsylvania, and there are no worries about exposure at a children's hospital in Philadelphia. And James Garrow of the Philadelphia Department of Health says,
40: our greatest worry is the children who are on that unit. All of them are obviously too young to be vaccinated against measles. And given that they're already medically fragile, this creates a very concerning situation for us.
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31: Amid fears about the future under AI, the former FBI Cyber Deputy Director Cynthia Kaiser said bad actors are already using the technology to make phishing campaigns, which are often scams, cheaper and more effective.
1: It looks more convincing. It looks in normal language. It might be tailored to what you care about. And we see it deployed in countries where we didn't see a lot of this before, like Japan, where language might have been a barrier to some of this cybercrime in the past.
31: The Treasury Department has lifted sanctions against Eritrea that were imposed by the Biden administration, which cited humanitarian concerns. Friday's decision, though, comes amid new worries about security in the Red Sea because of clashes involving Iranian-backed Houthi rebels. Eritrea controls a portion of Red Sea ports. There's a major recall involving steering issues on popular cars, says ABC's Wayne Cabot.
3: Hang on to your steering wheel. Loss of control is possible because of a problem with the steering rack housing in some Volkswagens and Audis. VW recalling more than 200,000 Tiguans, model year 2018, also 2018 and 2019 Atlases, and Audi Q3s, model years 2019 through 2021. VW says the risk of a crash is greatest during parking or low-speed maneuvers. Wayne Cabot, ABC News.
31: I'm Brian Clark. ABC News.
4: Denmark can have a base in Greenland without U.S. approval. Now, he previously demanded that Denmark sell Greenland to the U.S., but he now says this agreement resolves all his concerns. Rachel?
5: Okay, Stephen, thank you. We turn now to the war with Iran and the rising costs of fuel. No relief for drivers across the country. Diesel reaching record highs, and gas prices are still on the rise with the midterms just 45 days away. Olivia Rubin is in Washington tracking the latest. Olivia, we know so many Americans across the country are feeling the pain at the pump.
6: That's exactly right, Rachel. Good morning. Many Americans say that they are frustrated with these rising prices, but President Trump is striking a different tone here, saying he believes Americans feel the cost here is worth it.
37: This morning, tensions rising in the war with Iran as Americans back here at home pay the price. With the war now passing 200 days, Iran claiming it struck an oil tanker trying to transit the Strait of Hormuz. Attacks bringing that key waterway to a near standstill, sending gas prices surging, now nearing $4.50 a gallon. Americans like Brittany Bivens in North Carolina say they're feeling it.
7: I'm a teacher, so I don't make a lot of money. It's you have to make a decision on gas, food, you know, the basics.
37: Diesel surging even higher, hitting a record average of $6.44 a gallon. Mark Shaner in Maryland operates a fleet of 100 waste and recycling trucks, telling our Elizabeth Schulze his diesel costs have nearly doubled.
38: Our overall cost has increased by about $1.2 million per year.
6: $1.2 million.
38: A year. And so that's $100,000 per month that is falling right out of the bottom line.
37: President Trump insisting those higher prices are a small price to pay to set back Iran's nuclear program.
36: I think most people, if they had a vote on lower gas prices or letting Iran have a nuclear weapon, I'd be willing to vote that it would be a massive landslide. People don't want to have Iran have a nuclear weapon. And you know what? They won't. And the war's going to end soon.
37: New estimates showing the war has cost taxpayers over $43 billion, sources tell ABC News. And with just 45 days until the midterm elections, Vice President J.D. Vance in Iowa touting the administration's record and urging voters to be patient.
8: Whenever you hear me talk during this midterm campaign, I'll say Rome was not built in a day, because we know there's a lot of work to do. The choice is this simple. It's common sense versus crazy.
6: And of course, the economy always top of mind for voters. And a Fox News poll this week finding 63% of voters say the Trump administration is making the economy worse. That's a record high over Trump's two terms and higher than the share who said the same under President Biden. Whit.
9: Okay, Olivia Rubin for us. Thank you for that. Several hundred protesters gathered outside the Kennedy Center overnight, voicing their opposition to President Trump's takeover of the memorial, the late President Kennedy. Protesters formed a human chain around the barricades that surrounded the Kennedy Center. Some were artists who have performed at the venue in the past. This week, President Trump threatened to tear down the building if his name was not put on it. Last year, Trump installed himself as chairman of the Kennedy Center after firing the board and installing his own hand-picked trustees. Rachel?
5: All right. Well, this morning, nearly 14,000 security guards who protect several major companies in San Francisco are now on strike. The workers say they are protecting companies that have billions of dollars in wealth, but they make a little more than $20 an hour. Jacqueline Lee has the latest on this story for us. Good morning, Jacqueline.
0: Rachel, good morning. That's right. And they say they struggle to make ends meet. Nearly 14,000 of them walking off the job and flooding the streets of downtown San Francisco, saying they have a median pay of about $20 an hour. And these guards, they work for massive tech companies. Think Google, Meta, Anthropic, and Netflix. And according to union reps from SEIU, United Service Workers West, they are the first to encounter theft, violence, and threats, with 80% of them not making enough to cover basic living needs. In a statement, Allied Universal, which is one of the companies negotiating with the union, saying in part, we have made substantial progress in negotiations as part of our commitment to finding common ground. Union reps saying this was months of failed negotiations, with workers offered a 65-cent raise per hour over 2 years. Wet.
9: Okay, Jacqueline Lee, we appreciate it. New concerns this morning about the deadly measles outbreak in Pennsylvania as health officials warn of possible exposure to the disease at a children's hospital in Philadelphia. Morgan Norwood is here with the details. Morgan, good morning.
6: Good morning to you, Wet. That's right. This measles warning stems from a possible exposure at a top children's hospital in Philadelphia back on September 11th, including inside the NICU, where some of the most vulnerable babies are treated. This comes as Pennsylvania battles a growing outbreak and is now asking the CDC for help.
2: This morning, Philadelphia health officials warning of a possible measles exposure at the Children's Hospital of Philadelphia in four areas, including the main cafeteria and a neonatal intensive care unit.
40: Our greatest worry is the children who are on that unit. All of them are obviously too young to be vaccinated against measles. And given that they're already medically fragile, this creates a very concerning situation for us.
2: Babies under 12 months are not eligible for the MMR vaccine, and officials say possibly exposed infants are being offered preventative antibody treatment. It all comes as Pennsylvania battles a growing measles outbreak, now reporting at least 767 cases and four deaths.
11: For us, it's just been every day waking up, like checking for a fever, constantly feeling her head, her body, for, you know, is she warm?
2: For Lauren Shoup, that fear was real when her two-month-old daughter was exposed to measles during a routine visit at the Children's Hospital of Pittsburgh, spending 21 days in quarantine.
11: It's sad that families like us are paying the price for the decisions of people who choose not to follow, like, science-backed advice, because we certainly will vaccinate her when she's able to be vaccinated. It's scary.
2: Now the state is asking the CDC for help. In this letter, Pennsylvania's health secretary requesting federal disease investigators to assist in the outbreak. Pennsylvania also noting the CDC has not acknowledged the four deaths on its dashboard and warns it could pull its request if the agency doesn't change course.
6: And on that note, the CDC says it hasn't gotten a formal request from Pennsylvania. Meanwhile, we're tracking another warning this morning from California, a possible measles exposure spanning multiple counties involving a train and a bus passenger. Again, health officials continue to stress vaccination here. The two-dose MMR shot is about 97% effective, remains the strongest tool to prevent further spread, Rachel.
5: Yeah, measles cases the highest in decades. Okay, Morgan, we appreciate your reporting.
12: Ooh, baby, I love your way.
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25: Good morning.
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51: Then get out of here.
52: Ooh, it's heating up. Oh, welcome back to GMA, and we are setting the tempo this morning with the first look at a new docu-series from our very own Robin Roberts and her company, Rockin' Robin. It's called Setting the Tempo, about the first season of the newest WNBA team, the Toronto Tempo. That's all coming up.
9: Yeah, definitely looking forward to that. Let's take a look at some of the other big stories that we're following on this Saturday morning. There are new concerns about the nation's water supply after Colorado's governor said that two small private water providers were targeted by foreign actors. According to the governor's office, it doesn't appear that water quality or treatment processes were affected. Officials say that they cannot confirm who is responsible, but they are aware of efforts across the nation by an Iranian-backed group to access drinking water and wastewater systems.
52: Two planes collided midair in upstate New York, according to state police, leaving one of the pilots dead.

0: into the wild. I grew up in the Bay Area.
1: Yeah.
0: Mountain lions on the outskirts, but not many in the city.
1: I was going to say, did you have a lot of encounters with mountain lions?
0: No, I do not.
1: Hard
0: I have,
1: pass.
0: Have not. So that's really something there. All right, we do want to turn now to the big day ahead in college football. ESPN college football analyst Desmond Howard joins us now from College Game Day set in Oxford, Mississippi with the top matchups. Desmond, good morning to you. We know that crowd is all fired up this morning. This is one of the most highly anticipated matchups of the season, LSU, Ole Miss. What are we going to see on the field?
2: Well, first of all, thank you guys for having me this morning. It's fun to be in the Grove over here in Oxford for this game. I tell you, you talk about on the field, you have two great quarterbacks. Obviously, there was a little gamesmanship earlier in the week, whether Sam Leavitt, the quarterback at LSU, was he doubtful? Was he questionable? We got the green light last night. Sam Leavitt will line up at 7:30 Eastern on ABC against Ole Miss. He's one of the most dynamic quarterbacks in all of college football, but the most dynamic quarterback in all of college football. He calls this place his home. His name is Trinidad Chambliss, the quarterback at Ole Miss. He's exciting. He's electrifying. He's probably right now in the lead for the Heisman. So you're going to see a lot of big plays tonight when LSU plays Ole Miss.
1: Oh, yeah, yeah. There's going to be a lot of big plays. We got to talk about Lane Kiffin, Des, returning to Ole Miss for the first time since his departure in January. How's this going to impact the game?
2: Yeah. Well, I think it's going to be emotional at first because of all the hype around it. Obviously, we're here because Lane Kiffin spent 6 years coaching here, building up this program, making them relevant. But the departure, let's just say, was less than ceremonial, right? And they're going to let him know that when he walks on the field. But, guys, after all of that is done, the smoke has cleared and the dust has settled, we're going to see two really, really good football teams out there battling. So we understand about all the hype with Lane coming back, but you're going to see Pete Golding coach a fantastic Ole Miss team against a great LSU ball club.
0: Yeah, we can hear the fans out there on that emotional roller coaster. They're just warming up their voices for the big game later on. Let's turn now, though, to Florida State heading to Tuscaloosa for a key matchup against number 10 Alabama. What's at stake for Florida State in this game?
2: There's so much at stake for Florida State. Obviously, you look at their head coach, Mike Norvell. There's a lot of talk out there about if he's going to be able to keep his job. You know, it's been a rough go for the Noles, and this is going to be a big road game for them. Obviously, they fired their AD on Monday. I think that this is going to be a game that's a vengeance game, too, for Alabama. Don't forget, Florida State beat Alabama a year ago. We all thought, wow, Florida State is back, and then the bottom fell out. So a lot at stake when the Noles take on Alabama and Tuscaloosa this afternoon.
1: All right, Des, before you go, let's talk about number 2, Georgia. They're beginning conference play on the road against Arkansas. What do you expect from the Bulldogs today?
2: You know, the Bulldogs are a very interesting team because we don't really talk a lot about them. They haven't really played a formidable opponent all year long, but they're playing great football. Gunnar Stockton, the quarterback, he's playing extremely well. Kirby Smart has his defense playing at a very high level. They're taking on the Arkansas team that was embarrassed a week ago against Utah. Utah beat them 43-10, just pushed the ball around the field. So I know this team's going to go out there and try to play inspired football, show the game that they played a week ago against Utah is not who they are. I expect Georgia to get some resistance from the Razorbacks this afternoon.
1: Exciting lineup. It's always good being with you, Des, and great to have those fans there, too. Thanks so much for waking up early with us. We appreciate you. And, of course, you can see Desmond and the College Game Day crew live from Oxford, Mississippi at 9 Eastern on ESPN and on Disney+. Then check out all these games starting at noon Eastern on ABC on ESPN.
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7: I met Joel. 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
22: Here we go. This meal, compared to some other nearby chicken places, almost half the price. And I have a dollar to spare.
29: Tag teaming to save you money, one meal at a time.
0: I love that high five at the end.
1: That was good.
0: Kind of cute. Yeah. Well, look, Becky has one more tip for us all. She says, be strategic about the fast food outlets that you eat at most often, and also download their app or even check Reddit for hacks that can stretch your fast food dollars the furthest. Reddit is good with the tips.
1: Yeah, for that sort of thing.
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38: 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Wherever the story is, we'll take you there. 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
39: Coming up on The Weekend View, Lady Gaga's surprise that she welcomed a little monster of her own. Why she says it was the right time to become Lady Mama.
40: I love that. 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
39: Hard pass for me. Martha Stewart is teasing that she may be ready to release her nudes at 85 years old. And why there's a growing market for nudes of a certain age.
40: Let me tell you, Martha looks good.
39: She does.
40: Okay, I see a side hustle for joy. Plus, why you should take notes when Salma Hayek, Pinot, gets a social media makeover from her daughter. It all starts now
39: on The Weekend View.
41: Guest co-host, Good Morning America's Sam Champion.
42: Yes.
41: Great to see you.
42: It's good to be here.
41: I mean, this is so odd. We don't usually have a guy on the panel.
39: We needed some brawn at this
40: table. And not on a Weekend View. This is the first time.
41: But, you know, since Hegseth is jonesing for some testosterone.
42: I'll roll my sleeves up.
41: Okay. So Dancing with the Stars is back for a brand new season, which you competed in, Sam, a few years ago.
42: Yeah.
41: How hard is that?
42: Hardest thing I've ever done, Joy.
41: Really?
42: Especially if you're Oh, please don't show the video. Oh.
43: ABC News, I'm Brian Clark. MS Now says its reporter was denied access this morning to the White House, one day after President Trump said he was banning MS Now, CNN, and Politico because he did not like the tone of their coverage. ABC's Stephen Portnoy has more from Washington.
44: For nearly five decades, courts have held that the First Amendment protects White House correspondents' freedom of speech and that their access to the complex can't be stripped based on the content of their reporting. Last year, a federal judge ruled against Trump's efforts to ban the Associated Press from the small contingent of pool reporters who cover him in the Oval Office or on Air Force One. A divided appeals court panel later put much of that ruling on hold.
0: Denmark confirms President Trump's announcement that the countries have reached an agreement over Greenland. President Trump says the deal ensures no other country can build a base in Greenland without Washington's approval. And nearly 14,000 Union security officers are on strike across California.
42: And then this night, because we're doing first night, then they tell you in your dress rehearsal that you're responsible for camera blocking as well.
5: Oh.
42: So you're doing the dance and you're carrying Cheryl Burke and you're dragging her and you're moving around, but you have to do it before you get to the judges' table.
5: Oh, no.
42: And then you have to look up to the balcony camera.
5: Oh.
42: And then you, so now you're panicked.
5: Wow.
42: Because you just memorized a dance and you've never danced before.
5: Yeah.
42: And now you've got to know when to smile at the camera.
41: Okay, so wait, let me ask you a question. Why did you do it?
42: Well, I didn't know any of that before I did it. But Joy, I met some of the most wonderful people. And that's this crew of dancers and the team that puts the show together.
5: Yeah.
42: And I am grateful that I got a chance to meet them. I wouldn't have.
1: Seems like a couple of years experience. Ago, I got asked to be on, what's the one? Real Dirty Dancing, which is another dance competition.
42: Oh, heavy.
1: No way in hell would I do that. I was tempted, though. Because everybody that does these shows loses weight.
5: So it's like,
1: but that's a very effective
41: way. Oh, you've got on Ozempic now.
5: You don't have to worry.
1: This was before Ozempic.
41: Would you could do it? Would you girls do that?
5: No. Once my agent was like, do you want me to pitch you for Dancing with the Stars? I'm like, that is my biggest fear in the world. Like, I could dance at the clubs in my 20s. Now, absolutely not. Like, when we have to dance and there's somebody on, like, we have a live performance here, I can't even clap
40: on
5: beat.
40: She panics.
5: Like, I literally panic. I try to follow Sunny.
40: She's
5: or
40: like,
5: someone.
40: Sunny.
5: What are we doing?
40: Okay. I don't know. You would
41: Let's
40: forget
41: go on
40: the
41: to
40: steps.
41: The return of Dancing with the Stars has made dance a hot topic on a lot of people's minds.
42: Yeah.
41: Former Seinfeld star Julia Louis-Dreyfus was recently on the Run Through with Vogue podcast.
42: Yeah.
41: And she talked about performing one of the most notorious dances in TV history, the Elaine. Take a look.
2: I do want to know if you've ever been to the Elaine dance contest.
3: No, I haven't.
2: In Coney Island?
3: I have not.
2: Because I've always wanted to go. I feel like there's a lot. I feel like Vogue should photograph the Elaine dance contest.
3: I think Vogue should report back.
2: Does anyone ever see you dance at like a family wedding and say that you dance like Elaine?
3: No, they don't say that. But I do feel, because I don't, but I do feel eyes on me.
2: Mm. Do you feel more pressure to be a good dancer?
3: Yeah.
2: Yeah.
3: I have a wedding that I have to go to, actually, in a couple weeks. And I'm like, oh, yeah, that.
41: Wow. Well, I don't know. I think people do watch you when you're dancing. And they're saying, like, what a klutz.
5: I don't
41: stuff
5: know.
41: Like that.
5: I noticed it more when I was pregnant at weddings because you can't drink. And suddenly you're, like, way more aware of your movements
40: of your
5: and
40: movements?
5: Eyes on you. I'm like, you have a couple cocktails. You're completely oblivious.
40: I love to dance, though. I mean, I'm a trained dancer, so I love to
41: you're
40: dance.
41: You're a trained dancer.
5: You did ballet?
40: I did ballet.
41: What did you, ballet.
40: Yeah.
41: So we all did that. I went to Carnegie Hall when I was 5.
40: So you're probably you're probably a good dancer.
41: We all took ballet lessons. Is that what you're talking about?
40: No, but I took ballet lessons for like 10, 12 years.
42: Yeah. Oh.
5: That counts.
42: I remember that about you.
40: Yeah.
42: Now, so why haven't you done Dancing with the Stars?
40: Because I'm so competitive, Sam, that if I lose one more show, like Jeopardy.
41: Yeah, it's been a while.
40: And like Chopped. I don't think that I can handle it because I'm a sore loser.
41: And also, you're not going to be able to blame it on the buzzer.
40: Exactly.
5: She would, like, smash the trophy.
40: Exactly. Like, I don't think I have it in me to do it because of the level that I like to compete at.
1: I watched a clip of Guillermo. Right? Who's? Yeah, you guys are laughing. You guys watched it. Look at me.
5: Yeah.
1: I mean.
42: Right? Okay. Did you see it?
40: I would totally vote for him. No, my husband and I.
41: They are rolling him like a carpet.
40: I love it.
1: I love him too.
40: My husband and I, that's one of the activities that we do together. We go to line dancing classes.
41: Oh. Like
40: we just did that on Sunday.
41: Oh, yeah.
40: This was
41: is.
40: Just on Sunday.
5: Oh,
40: yeah,
5: sweet.
40: We love it. We love it.
5: That's a nice little date night.
40: Yeah, we do the line dancing classes, like, you know, once
5: yeah,
40: a,
5: see, that,
40: once
5: you
40: a month.
5: You move better than
40: yeah.
5: I do.
40: Yeah. Yeah.
5: That's not how I
40: like to dance.
5: Yeah.
40: I like to dance. So I just think it's a wonderful thing. It's expressive. You lose weight. You work out. It's a good time after a couple. It's good.
41: It's a good idea. I don't do it.
40: No,
5: you don't,
40: don't even think about it. I would take my Latino
41: My husband
40: away.
41: And I did a Mean Lindy. Remember the Lindy?
4: Yes, that's a hard dance.
2: No,
4: what the hell is the Lindy?
2: No, please do the Lindy now.
4: It's like the Lindy. It's very swingy.
41: It's a swing dance.
4: You want to show us?
41: No. Okay, here's another topic. Right. We want to congratulate Lady Gaga on becoming a mother. She and her fiancé, Michael Polanski, recently welcomed a baby. She talked to Howard Stern last year. Who doesn't after they have a baby? About how becoming a mom would change her life. Watch.
6: Is this a time where fans should say, probably Gaga is going to disappear for a couple of years? Because I know you. If you have kids, you're going to go all in.
3: Disappear? I don't think so. But look, I think music will be a part of our child's life.
6: Better be.
3: But I also have to see what it's like and what our kid needs, you know? I just really want them to have a very safe and happy childhood. So you're not wrong that will become my number one priority. You're actually right on the money with that.
6: I just realized you might become Lady Mama instead of Lady Gaga. Think about that.
2: Lady Mama.
4: Wow.
42: So, congratulations.
4: So, that's amazing.
42: Yeah.
41: You can relate, right?
2: Yes. I also, so I'm right now battling with my husband. I want the baby to say Mama before Dada. They tend to say Dada.
4: They say Dada.
2: But she's going to win because the baby's going to say Gaga. That comes before anything.
4: It's going to be Gaga.
2: I loved her framing of that. I love Howard Stern, but I didn't actually like the setup of the question. You don't have to disappear when you become a mom. Your priorities shift. My first and top priority will forever always be my child. But you don't have to disappear. You can be an example of a working mom. She can continue to have her career. But I think I'm so happy for her.
4: How does she keep that secret?
2: Everyone's trying to figure that out, but she looks amazing.
4: Because she actually, there's I feel like that whenever a celebrity says, please respect my privacy, that means watch me.
2: Yes.
4: She didn't say anything.
2: No.
4: I think she just wasn't as visible as she has.
2: She hadn't had an album out in a bit, and I think
4: that is so sweet that she was able to enjoy that privately.
42: I love that it's her time, and she felt like this was the time that she wanted to have a family. She's accomplished everything that she could possibly want.
4: I mean, and she's 40, I think. Have you been to a Lady Gaga concert?
2: Oh, my gosh. They're fantastic.
42: They are amazing.
4: I cannot wait for her to get back on stage because I braved Dolphin Stadium.
42: I went to the Dolphin Stadium.
4: Were you there the night of the storm? Oh, my God.
42: Not the night.
41: All right, Martha Stewart, listen to this one. Martha Stewart recently got a lot of attention on social media for posting a photo with a caption about how she's thinking of releasing her nudes.
4: Oh.
41: Okay, the woman is 85 years old, and apparently there's a growing market for it because senior sexfluencers like these are racking up the hits on TikTok.
4: Oh, my gosh.
41: Let us pray.
42: Oh,
7: it is National Orgasm Day. Why still have sex in your 60s? If you're an older person, morning sex can work better. I say it can be the best decade of your life. Let's talk about mirrors and your inner voyeur. There are still people out there who are doing it, enjoying it with their partner 3-4 times a week.
2: Wow.
42: Okay.
2: That's more than me.
4: If Martha Stewart's going to be a sex influencer, Joy Behar.
2: Right. never too late.
41: She's older than me.
42: Would you, though, for people who, now I think it's a big audience, would you make people feel better about talking about your sex life and talking about things like that?
41: What are you, writing a book?
2: Do talk about your sex life.
41: Or the lack thereof. Come on.
4: You do give sex advice.
41: Well, I mean, I don't have anything to impart, no.
4: How do you feel about...
2: it's an interrogation.
4: She's your contemporary.
2: How do you feel about Martha...
4: Becoming a first track.
41: Now, I thought that she's showing pictures of her nude.
2: Well, she already did Sports
4: she
2: Illustrated.
4: She already did something, and she looked amazing. Yeah. And Joy, you do give sex advice because you say that you should have a martini on an empty stomach and go for it.
41: In the afternoon.
4: But by the way,
2: a
41: matinee is good. I mean, my father, I heard my mother say your father likes his matinees. I thought he bought tickets to Cats.
4: Oh, that's very good advice.
39: This sex influencer that we're showing is apparently targeting people in their 60s. And 60 is young now. I think people are aging so different. Yeah. I looked up Sandra Bullock, 60, Michelle Pfeiffer, Christy Brinkley, Selma Hayek, Angela Bassett. Like, people who are still smoking hot are in their 60s. So, like, they should
4: and they're having sex.
39: Yeah.
42: You just listed a whole lot of people that I think people would be like, yeah, I want to hear from them because you don't. I mean, I just turned 65. I want to hear.
39: You? Yeah. Oh, I have no idea.
42: Well, this summer.
4: Wow. Okay, Sandy.
42: Oh, is that my husband saying, don't shut up now?
39: Yeah. Right?
41: That's good.
4: You look good, Sam Champion.
42: Sure no, I mean, I just think that that's a list of people that, I think if you don't think about them as being 60 plus. Right.
4: No.
42: And so it makes you want to go, there is life. Oh, what do you guys think? Give applause if you guys.
41: Whatever floats your boat is what I say. Wow. We'll be right back.
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10: There are some trends out there that are challenging the rules of attraction right now. Grammy-winning musician Phoebe Bridgers had a lot of fans cheering for her natural look on the red carpet recently, showing off her unshaven legs and sweaty underarms. And there's also a new trend called pheromone maxing, where Gen Z men are skipping showers to lure women with their natural scent.
11: Oh, nobody's coming for that.
10: Which is going over as well as, well, you can imagine. Watch.
12: So they think that they can swamp themselves into hooking up with a girl.
13: I don't think that you smelling sweaty and, like, not washed is going to do it.
14: These men, though, they really think, okay, what's going to attract women to me more? Oh, if I just, like, strip it all back and I just, like, stink it up, someone's going to get a whiff of me and be like, oh, my God, like, the natural, like,
11: yeah, oh. The way they just don't know women at all.
10: So which trend do you think is more of an issue for women, to not shave their legs or to have a man
15: who
10: stinks?
15: Maybe they should get together, the women that are unshaven.
11: Yeah, that's a good idea.
15: Should we hook up with the unbathed men.
12: We will never say a bad word at this table about Phoebe Bridgers. Her new album is phenomenal. She is perfect. And if we have a picture, her look at the in Venice at the premiere of Primetime, I mean, she's incredible. And listen, she's so blonde, she doesn't have to shave her legs. I'm an Arab that you would notice from like a mile away if I did it. But no, she's incredible.
16: I could see her hair on her legs.
12: Well, we did a zoom in. We zoomed into her unshaved legs.
17: Some of these beauty norms were actually established by fashion and advertisers on magazines. So it was other people telling women they needed to shave. Uh-huh. Women themselves were not. So I'd say this is an easy competition. Stinky men win this one. Like, that's disgusting.
12: Disgusting.
17: There's no part of any sale that says, if I do this, I mean, that's disgusting.
15: Well, you know, though, I just saw...
10: The orders is they didn't take a shower. That's all.
17: Yeah, have you smelled a dude after men even halfway through the day?
10: Yeah, but you know, when you're really turned on, I don't think you have a lot of...
17: That's the fastest turn off I've ever heard of, other than my parents calling during sex.
15: I just saw... A picture came into my feed the other day of Madonna and her daughter had unshaved armpits. And people were saying horrible things, were making horrible comments. And here's, if you don't shave your armpits, if you don't, you know, wax, if you don't do anything, that's your problem. It doesn't affect anybody else.
17: No.
15: Now, if you don't bathe and you're sitting next to me,
17: that's
15: on a plane, you're going to get ejected from that plane.
11: Yeah.
10: Well, I have a Christmas card that I sent out a couple of times.
11: Oh, you did? That's a funny one.
10: Right. Have a hairy
17: The only reason I know that's not you is your boobs look super perky.
10: That's me. In the mid-season trailer for The Real Housewives Ultimate Girl Trip, Roaring 20th, a lot of the housewives really want Countess Luann to change her tune. Watch.
18: I'm all about building women. Listen to my lyrics and then you'll understand what I'm talking about.
19: Literally, Luann has written a song about everything.
20: Now Luann is on my nerves.
18: Right.
20: We've heard all the songs.
19: No, you haven't.
20: We heard them all.
19: No,
20: she's got a song about hearing them all.
19: No more singing, Luann.
10: So, how do you handle someone who constantly talks about the same thing or needs this attention on themselves all the time?
15: Well, I gotta tell you, since my best friend got a facelift, Lee got a facelift, and every conversation begins with, "How's my face?"
10: Well, that's temporary. That will stop as soon as it starts dropping again.
12: I got together a few times with this girl I became friends with over the summer, and I genuinely like her, but I realized after maybe the fourth or fifth time of hanging out, she only talks about herself. She never asked a single question about me, and I think I'm such a tired new mom that I was like, this seems effortless. I'm sure I'll listen to your story. But then I realized, I was like, she only is focused on herself.
10: So she never says, how are you?
12: Well, if not really, no.
17: If you're in a friend group, you turn it into a drinking game.
10: Yeah.
17: I've done this.
12: Oh, yeah.
17: Where depending on what the topic of the person's self-stories that you hear, you know you're going to hear them again.
12: Yeah.
17: So you start doing drinks around a table every time
12: I
17: they
12: do
17: say
12: that
17: something.
12: At our table.
17: It is so fun. Yes.
14: Oh, that's a good one.
17: That's a good one. It turns it into something you can enjoy as well.
1: That's a good one. I would literally just kind of like ghost out of the conversation.
17: Slowly, like
1: I would just like slowly ghost.
2: You know, we actually keep a list of what we call banned stories because you've all told them so many times.
17: Really?
10: Colony.
2: I happen to have it here. Yeah, that's number one. It's okay. Joy Met Steve.
10: Yeah, because you constantly ask me about these things. Yeah.
17: Well, not
10: you
17: many people not, I know met their husbands
10: I am not
17: naked.
10: A person to repeat material.
12: But that
10: but
12: is true.
10: You bitches
12: you
10: keep
12: repeating.
10: Bringing up the same subject.
14: Because it's Joy met her husband at a nudist colony.
10: It was not a nudist colony.
2: What did I just say? Banned.
10: Don't do this anymore. I can't tell the story anymore.
17: No, don't.
15: The pronunciation of Proust?
2: The pronunciation of Proust, Marcel Proust, Joy dumped a boyfriend.
17: Oh, the poetry one.
14: Is it that I broke all of Manny's phones?
2: Broke all of Manny's phones. You also, you wanted to date a tall guy, but your friends told you that Manny would be tall and stood on
15: I know mine has to include degrees. Eva Longoria, Mark Anthony,
2: and
12: what are
2: Gloria Estefan.
15: Gloria Estefan.
12: What are mine?
15: Okay.
2: I don't
15: You're
2: know.
15: Just
2: I think
15: crazy at the
12: I don't recycle content. Are there any for me?
17: Because an ongoing thing.
2: I've got nothing for Anna. I've got nothing for Alyssa or Sarah. I've got mostly Sunny and Joy and Anna.
12: By the way, every week.
15: I think there's one for you.
2: I work for David Letterman.
15: Exactly.
2: Yeah.
15: Are we done with this now?
2: Yeah, move on.
15: Thank God.
10: We'll be right back.
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10: So Alyssa was on the Webby Award winning Behind the Table podcast. Brian makes me put that in every week.
12: It also didn't get nominated for Webby when I was on it, just to be clear.
10: Just
12: it was
10: when you were on it. What can I tell you? Anyway, you talked about the latest drama surrounding Kendall Jenner. You did. Watch.
2: Kendall Jenner was recently spotted at what appears to be her ex Blake Griffin's wedding in Italy. Mm-hmm. Now, Kendall and the former NBA star reportedly dated from 2017 to 2018. What are your thoughts on exes attending weddings? Is this something that you can get behind?
25: It's a hard no for me. And
2: hard
25: for
2: no.
25: a couple of reasons. A, I want my wedding to be intimate. And I found myself pairing back even like social friends and really having people who it's like, you're going to be in my life for the next 10 years. I don't really think exes ever fall into that category. I also would not want anyone who's seen me naked other than my husband at my wedding, nor would I want anyone who had been intimate with my husband to be at my wedding.
2: Sure.
25: So for me, it wasn't even a discussion. Neither of us are friendly enough with exes that it was even like a consideration.
2: Mm-hmm.
10: So what's your policy on this? Have you ever been at the wedding of a man who saw you naked?
14: No.
15: Like, honestly, none of us could be invited to your wedding. I've seen you in your bra. I don't know how many times.
12: Brian's
15: bra
12: seen her
10: is
12: in her
10: not
12: bra.
10: The same.
12: It's
10: not the same as seeing me naked.
14: Yeah, no.
12: She wears
14: no.
12: a full body suit.
10: All right, anyway, there's a new TikTok trend called illiterate boyfriend test. Oh, I can see where this is going. Where women see if they can stump their men with words that can be a little tricky. Here's the list, okay? Mm-hmm. Here's the list. Time. These are the words that they're hoping that men will get wrong so we can make fun of them. That's nasty. Yeah. Connoisseur is a hard one. You have to know French for half of these. Niche.
12: These are pretty reasonable. For someone you're going to marry. I've definitely dated guys that would not know some of these, but you don't marry someone
0: your
12: who doesn't know these.
0: Your man has to know these.
12: Yeah.
0: In order to be your man.
15: When English is your second language, I think you need a pass for some of these things.
17: And the other thing, if you're more of a reader, because I remember in college, I mispronounced out loud in a reading group. I said facade, and it was facade. And the professor said to me, she goes, honestly, because I was mortified, and I was thinking about leaving college at that moment. And she said, if you're more of a reader, your pronunciations won't always align with what you know to be true.
15: Well, should have that little thing. What's that little tiny S under the C? What's that called, English teacher?
10: I don't know. It's French. It's French.
0: They're not that hard, words.
1: I will say that Manny's first language is Spanish, and I put him to the test yesterday. We were at the U.S. Open.
15: And he did perfectly, I'm sure.
1: Of course.
4: Okay, it looks like these are supposed to be confusing.
1: Okay.
4: Time, epitome, hala. I didn't know it was spelled like that, but that must be it.
1: Mm-hmm.
4: Gnocchi, fuchsia, conscientious, faux pas, hors d'oeuvres, colonel, sorbet, queue, like as in a British line,
1: mm-hmm.
4: connoisseur, opaque, niche, regime, pseudonym, hyperbole.
5: Did you say Q like a British line?
4: Yes. Q like a British line.
12: He is adorable. May I just point out, though, that we were talking off-air, though, about influencing at the U.S. Open, and I feel like you were influencing at the U.S. Open.
1: Well, I had a great time at the U.S. Open. I was there last night till 1:35 in the morning because Ben Shelton was killing it. Ben Shelton was killing it. And I was with, like, Star Jones and some of the, you know, the View folks, and we were having a really, really good time.
15: I giggle like crazy anytime Al screws up a word, which he does often. Like, he cannot pronounce double entendre to save his life because he always does like the Spanish thing, doble entendere. And I'm like, no. And then we were in Spain over the summer, and there was this statue, and he thought it was the sidekick of Don Quixote, right?
1: Yeah.
15: Now,
10: Sancho Panza.
15: Exactly, but he called him Sancho Pancho. I mean, come on, that's funny.
1: It's close.
10: But you know, you guys, from the last subject where we repeat ourselves,
1: mm-hmm.
10: the subject that I repeat or you tell me to all the time mm-hmm. is the guy who said Marcel Proust instead of Marcel Proust.
1: Yeah.
17: That
1: okay.
17: Is so
1: but that's
17: niche.
1: But you want a smart partner.
10: But the guy, he was very smart. He just was book smart.
17: A smart shows up in different
10: ways.
17: But
10: he wasn't street smart, but he was very bed smart.
1: That's the right kind of smart, Joy.
17: Yeah.
15: Listen, let me tell you something.
10: They get it. My sisters over here get it.
17: Let's just say he knew that material.
15: Any man that can find your G-spot gets a pass from me on mispronunciation. But I'm going to make a confession to you.
10: Yeah.
15: I didn't know the damn thing was pronounced Proust until I heard that story.
10: Yeah.
15: I pronounced it Proust my entire life.
10: Of course.
17: Everybody does.
10: He was American. You were from another country.
1: Yeah.
10: He was an American.
15: I'm American
17: now,
15: bitch.
17: Yeah, but a lot of Americans...
10: Behind the Table streams wherever you get your podcasts or watch us on Hulu, Disney Plus, or YouTube. Have a great day, everyone. Take a little time to enjoy the Weekend View.
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12: Right now on ABC News Live Weekend, flash flood threat across the Rockies to the northeast, while the Midwest is seeing heavy rains and the record heat in the south. We're tracking it all. And oil prices surging, diesel fuel at an all-time high, while the price at the pump has reached its highest point since the start of the Iran war. We've got more on the impact on food, airlines, and your energy bill. Plus, new accusations from Prince Diana's brother as new excerpts from his memoir are released. What he says about the young princess on the day of their mother's funeral, and how the royal family is responding. ABC News Live Weekend starts right now. Hi there, I'm Morgan Norwood. Welcome in. A lot of news to get to, but we do begin with that flash flood risk across the Midwest. The region is expecting severe thunderstorms throughout the day with rainfall.
31: From ABC News, I'm Brian Clark. President Trump Friday said he is banning cable outlets MS Now and CNN, along with the website Politico, from the White House. Why?
32: It's really just cumulative stories over the last 2 years. You get sick of it.
31: He said their coverage is always negative, and today MS Now says its reporter was denied access to the White House complex and that it will take any and all steps necessary to defend its First Amendment rights. Denmark confirms it's reached an agreement with the U.S. over Greenland, and President Trump says the deal ensures that no other country can build a base in Greenland without Washington approval. In Copenhagen, Michael Fries, a high school teacher, welcomes the news.
33: It has been a big crisis. And of course, it has have been on the Danish people's minds for quite a long time.
31: Intense storms and flash flooding are concerns today from the Rockies through the Midwest, says ABC's Leslie Lopez.
34: This really is stretching anywhere from northern Illinois, getting all the way out towards parts of Fort Wayne. We are also continuing to show you that there is that red bullseye area where significant flood risks are in the forecast. 2 inches of rainfall rates an hour. This is for Chicago. This is for South Bend. This is also into areas closer towards, it looks like, areas of Milwaukee, just south of that.
31: Security guards at some of California's most prominent companies are on strike.
35: Nearly 14,000 of them walking off the job and flooding the streets of downtown San Francisco, saying they have a median pay of about $20 an hour. They work for massive tech companies. Think Google, Meta, Anthropic, and Netflix.
31: That's ABC's Jacqueline Lee. Allied Universal, one of the companies negotiating with the union, says in part that they have made substantial progress in the negotiations. 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
1: The Kennedy Center's top official says the main building's closure is only temporary in order to assess safety risks, even though President Trump told ABC the Kennedy Center might have to be, quote, ripped down if his administration does not get recognition for its efforts to renovate. There were protests last night outside the Kennedy Center. Nina Falk, who said she had performed there as a pianist, said there was a clear message for President Trump.
2: He wants to be loved, and he can be. He could do great things. He has power. He could do really good things, and he would be loved. But tearing it down, there's no good reason.
1: No decision yet on whether Lindsay Clancy will be retried for the killings of her three young children. Her attorneys say postpartum psychosis was the cause. ABC legal contributor Bernarda Villalona says another trial is likely.
4: It's going to trial. I highly doubt that District Attorney Cruz is, number one, going to dismiss the charges. Number two, is going to lower the charges, meaning take off the murder in the first degree and let it proceed as a murder in second degree case. So I think what's going to happen is that ultimately they're going to set a trial date and this case is going to be retried.
1: One holdout juror in her mistrial says he's now in hiding and reiterates in a statement he has no doubt about Clancy's guilt. 96-year-old Warren Buffett stepping down as chairman of Berkshire Hathaway. He'll become chairman emeritus. Buffett's son Howard will become the new chairman. I'm Brian Clark, ABC.
5: Two of the nation's leading cable news outlets and a widely read political news site.
32: Very simple man. I don't want him in my office. I don't want him here.
5: President Trump saying he's banning CNN, MS Now, and Politico from the White House, claiming their coverage is too negative.
32: It's one-sided. It's never good.
5: Trump insisting he should be covered by news outlets in a more favorable light.
32: You know, we're doing so well, and they'll take the most positive story and make it as negative as possible.
5: Trump fended off several questions about whether his move violates the First Amendment. Trump said he'd go as far as he's legally allowed.
32: There's something wrong with a country that can allow people to write purposely negative stories. Now, if they want to write them, that's fine, but I don't have to let them into the people's house.
5: For nearly five decades, courts have held that the First Amendment protects White House correspondents' freedom of speech and that their access to the complex can't be stripped based on the content of their reporting. Last year, a federal judge ruled against Trump's efforts to ban the Associated Press from the small contingent of pool reporters who cover him in the Oval Office or on Air Force One. A divided appeals court panel later put much of that ruling on hold, saying Trump could continue to exclude certain reporters from what it deemed restricted presidential spaces like his office, his airplane, and his Florida home, but not from the briefing room or from other areas of the White House when they're open to the entire press corps.
7: Now, even as the president threatened to expand the ban to other news outlets, he indicated he might drop it if the outlets, quote, straighten themselves out. The White House Correspondents Association denounced the move, saying, quote, this is about more than the rights of journalists. It is about the right of the American people to receive a full and independent account of the activities, policies, and decisions of whoever occupies the nation's highest office.
34: All right, Stephen Portnoy, thank you. And hundreds of protesters gathering outside the Kennedy Center overnight to voice their opposition to President Trump's takeover of the iconic D.C. venue. Demonstrators forming a human chain around the barricades that now surround the Performing Arts Center. This week, President Trump threatened to tear down the building if his name wasn't put on it. And last year, Trump installed himself as chairman of the Kennedy Center and installed his own handpicked trustees who repeatedly tried to put his name on the venue. Judges have ruled that because Congress voted to name the center after the late President John F. Kennedy, only Congress can change the name. Well, state officials are now reporting two small water providers in Colorado were targeted in a cybersecurity breach last month. They say foreign hackers managed to change equipment settings, disable alarms, and alter pumping cycles of the computer systems. According to the governor, there is no impact to public safety or water services. At least a dozen states have now reported possible cyber intrusions targeting water and wastewater utilities in recent months. All right, we turn now to a Good Samaritan who rushed to the scene of a downed F-116 fighter jet in northern Michigan. Now speaking out, the aircraft was conducting a training exercise, and the pilot ejected just moments before the jet crashed and burst into flames, as you see there. Faith Abube has that story.
6: The incredible eyewitness account from the Good Samaritan who helped rescue the pilot in that F-16 crash in rural Michigan Thursday.
8: All of a sudden, I see coming down a plane, like too close, like freaky close. And I was, really terrified, lots of emotions.
6: Benjamin Viverberg says he was working on his home when he saw the Texas Air National Guard F-16 fall from the sky during a routine training exercise. Viverberg says he called 911 and ran straight towards the woods where he believed the pilot had landed after ejecting from the plane moments before the crash.
8: There was like this giant orange parachute in this field. I went over to him and I was like, don't move. He said he could wiggle his toes, so I assumed like he wasn't paralyzed. He had this pain in his lower spine.
6: First responders racing to the scene. Viverberg says he believes they were able to quickly locate them by tracking his cell
8: phone. I was still on the phone with 911. They used my phone GPS in order to track him.
6: The Texas Military Department confirms that it was a single-seater Texas Air National Guard F-16 that crashed. Viverberg, a hero in his own right, credits the pilot who, he says, purposely waited to ditch the plane in a rural area to avoid hurting anyone on the ground.
8: He waited as long as he possibly could, putting his own life at risk. I just want people to know that this guy is a hero.
9: The pilot was taken to a nearby hospital for treatment. We don't have an update on his condition just yet or what caused that crash. But as a precaution, all of the Texas National Guard's aircraft that were in Michigan for that training were immediately grounded. Back to you.
34: But so glad that Good Samaritan was there. Faith, thank you. Well, the race for the control of Washington enters its final stretch as some states begin in-person early voting for the midterm elections. Voters in Virginia, Minnesota, Idaho, South Dakota are among the first to cast their ballots, with other states preparing to expand their early voting options over the coming weeks. Control of the House and Senate hangs in the balance, with voters focused on key issues like the cost of living, foreign policy, and immigration. We turn now, though, to the new royal bombshell making headlines all across the world. Princess Diana's brother releasing new excerpts from its memoir, from his memoir, including emotional memories of Prince Harry after Diana's death. The book has already prompted a rare public response from Buckingham Palace following explosive claims about then Prince Charles. ABC's Lama Hassan has the latest from London. Hi, Lama.
10: Newly released extracts from Charles Spencer's new book, Swan Song Diana, My Sister, gives a raw and emotional account of the sadness he felt for his nephew, Prince Harry, on the day of his mother, Princess Diana's funeral. Writing, as he walked behind his mother's coffin, I could not get over how tiny and slight and bereft Harry looked. I wondered how on earth this heartbroken child could be expected to deal with the agony. For the first time since those explosive extracts from his memoir were released, Earl Spencer is speaking out. In an interview with the BBC, he is doubling down and defending the claims he made about the then Prince Charles's reaction to Diana's death. Charles allegedly telling him we'll forget her soon enough. Spencer saying, I can tell you here and now, those are exactly the words he said. He is also defiantly standing by his description of Charles's reaction, alleging he sounded giddily elated like a lottery winner. The claims prompting a swift and rare response from the palace in a statement suggesting Spencer's recollection of the episode has been clouded by time and fraternal grief. Spencer's memoir will be released next week, so expect the fallout and the bitter war of words to continue.
11: We certainly do. Our thanks to Lama Hassan. Well, coming up here on ABC News Live Weekend, the measles threat. Health officials are reporting more cases in Pennsylvania, where they say four people have already died. And now there are new fears that a children's hospital in Philadelphia may have been exposed. Plus, quality versus quantity. A new study shows how you sleep might matter more than getting a full 8 hours. Our Dr. Patel is here with what it means for your health. Stay with us.
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11: Welcome back to ABC News Live Weekend. It is week three of college football, and all eyes are on the big rivalry tonight in Mississippi. Coach Lane Kiffin and his number 7 LSU Tigers taking on his former team, number 8 ranked Ole Miss. Last night, Miami Heisman and trophy favorite Darian Minza dominating Wake Forest, completing his first 24 passes of the game, shattering a division record. All eyes on that for sure. Let's get another check of your weekend weather. Heavy rain and flash floods threatening the Midwest. We've got dangerous heat that remains in the south, and meteorologist Leslie Lopez is tracking it all.
45: I know. The dangerous heat is now what's up next. This is what we're talking about, record-breaking heat. We had some records broken yesterday across lots of the south. Heading into Nashville, Tuscaloosa, Brownsville, Texas, Arkansas, that's Little Rock, Tupelo, Mississippi, and St. Louis, Missouri, either tying or breaking a record yesterday. And today, we're on track to do the same in some of these areas. So let me show you what's happening. The heat really building in. We have heat advisories stretching from Jackson all the way up to St. Louis, getting into Nashville, even Chattanooga. The ones that are circled here, this is where we could see a daily record broken. So Little Rock, big cities like Dallas, Oklahoma City. We're getting into areas of Nashville, St. Louis, and Springfield also in there as a possibility of breaking a daily record today. As far as the heat goes, when does it let up? So far, as we're looking at the forecasts, it doesn't really look like we get much of a break. In fact, we have successive days.

0: and also the equinox are all in line. On Tuesday, the fall equinox arrives. Look at the temperatures on Tuesday, 62 degrees in Boston, 64 for New York, 68 in D.C., and then 80 degrees on Tuesday in Raleigh. Temperatures are coming down in the Northeast, cooler than normal. Do you like it, Morgan? I think it's pretty fun.
1: I was going to ask you, can we borrow a couple just degrees more from days. Mississippi?
0: I was shocked how quickly it transitioned. I thought we had just a few more fantastic days, which you've been saying.
1: I need summer back.
0: You know, just a little bit.
1: We'll take it, though, Leslie. Thank you so much. Well, time. We've also got your weekend health roundup right now. We've got ABC News medical contributor, Dr. Alok Patel, here to talk about major health headlines. So, Dr. Patel, always great to have you here. You know, one story that we've been tracking, health officials over in Pennsylvania are battling this growing measles outbreak, at least 767 cases, at least 4 reported deaths. What is the latest there?
2: You know, the latest, Morgan, is these numbers are continuously growing. You did mention that there is 4 deaths. What's also really concerning is these reports of exposures, including one potential exposure in the neonatal ICU, intensive care unit, at Children's Hospital of Philadelphia. Now, these are babies who are not eligible for the measles vaccine and who also have very serious, potentially underlying medical diagnoses. And it just goes to show that we have 3 things happening at once. We have people getting exposed who can't actually get the measles vaccine. We have pockets of unvaccinated people spreading into each other because we're dealing with one of the most contagious viruses in history. And we continuously have misinformation fueling people's doubts in the efficacy of the vaccine, but also in the severity of the measles. It's not just about death. Measles can also result in hospitalizations and lifelong debilitation. So this really does take a all hands on deck approach to combat the misinformation and make sure people are getting these shots in time for their kids, especially now that school is in session and we're seeing more and more cases every day.
1: And especially when it comes to protecting the most vulnerable population. And of course, it's those Absolutely. Who can't get that vaccine, like those babies there. Okay, I want to talk about this new study about where you can live and how that can aid your brain. Tell me more.
2: Pretty alarming headline. And should get everyone thinking not only about brain health, but about public policy to support people living in certain neighborhoods. What this study looked at was about 2,500 brain MRIs of healthy people who did not have any evidence of brain disease. And they found that those who lived in disadvantaged neighborhoods had a brain age gap. Their brains looked 3 years older than their chronological age. They had changes in brain volume, and they had vascular issues in their brain as well, blood flow problems. And what this was looking at was something called an area deprivation index. So Morgan, these are neighborhoods that may have differences in income, education, and housing, and how those factors might relate to your brain health, whether it's stress, diet, or environment. So yes, take care of your brain, diet, exercise, managing blood pressure, but also a wake-up call for politicians and legislators to make sure that we have resource and access for all, and we have an equitable approach when it comes to public health.
1: So important and such a fascinating story. Okay, we know that sleep can also impact your brain health as well. Lastly, what can you tell us about the quality of sleep and how that helps lower the risk of diseases and depression?
2: You know, simply put, what researchers found, it's not just how long you sleep through the night, it's your phases of deep sleep as well and REM sleep, finding that those who got deep and REM sleep had a reduced risk of about 90 different diseases, and those who slept less than 5 hours a night also had an increased risk of disease. So yes, get your recommended 7 to 8 hours of sleep per night, have a good sleep consistency, and avoid caffeine and alcohol before bed.
1: All right, still working on the sleep part, but as always, Dr. Alok Patel, we thank
2: we
1: you
2: all?
1: So much for
2: all?
1: Weighing in. Well, coming up here on ABC News Live Weekend, Miley is back and Madonna is set to take the VMA stage for the first time in more than 2 decades. The pop divas return to pop news. That's up next.
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4: Chad is hot.
5: He really is a master of disguise.
2: Oh.
4: Stop saying oh.
2: Oh.
5: You know how dangerous this is for me to be at your house?
6: Chad! You could have been sucked into that jet engine like a seagull!
7: Across America.
8: Good morning.
9: Hello.
7: Wherever we are.
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9: It's good to be home.
7: It feels like home.

0: 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It's an invitation to come together. Brighten your morning.
1: I'm George, how are you?
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2: Now in time for pop news with none other than the Will Gans. Good morning, my friend.
3: I said what I said. In the break, we were doing our favorite NeNe Leakes quote, so I had to come
2: that
3: out
2: with
3: that
2: was a good one.
3: Yeah, there are so many.
2: A white refrigerator.
3: Honey, let's find you a home. All right, this has nothing to do with what I'm about to talk about. Let's begin pop news with the newly mononymous Miley. Used to be Cyrus, now she's just Miley. The Grammy-winning pop star Miley dropping her 10th studio album called Bass Persuades this weekend. This comes after releasing that instantly iconic music video for the title track.
2: Yes.
3: I love a music video with choreography. Okay. Now we've got another music video from Miley for her single Let's Get Married. Miley filming the whole thing at Chateau Marmont in LA alongside her real-life fiancé, Max Mirando. Miley also hosting a star-studded album release party at Chateau Marmont with Chapel Roan, Lucy Dacus, Paris Hilton all there ahead of the album drop. Miley sat down with Apple Music's Zane Lowe to open up about her new music as well as her late godmother, Dolly Parton. Take a look.
4: And she was always right. It's like how your mom's like always right. And when you're a kid, you're like, what does she know? And then as you get older, you're like, everything. How? Where did this come from? You're just a normal person. Why do you know everything? Dolly was just always right about stuff.
3: Bass Persuades is streaming everywhere now. Can you imagine having Dolly online to give you advice?
5: As life your godmother.
3: Advice? Yeah.
5: Oh my gosh, that's why she is who she is.
3: Exactly.
5: She's got Dolly.
3: Exactly.
5: Dolly.
3: That's right.
5: We love her.
3: We sure do. All right, from one pop star to another, Madonna set to perform at the MTV Video Music Awards for the first time since that infamous 2003 performance. You remember the kiss scene around the world.
5: That kiss.
3: The one with Britney Spears and Christina Aguilera was there as well. Well, Madge is set to open this year's show, followed by a new round of performers just announced, including Blackpink's Lisa, Ray, Shaboozy. Snoop Dogg hosts the big night in Los Angeles on September 27th. I'm looking forward to seeing Madonna's big return to the VMAs.
5: Yes, and who she kisses next.
3: I know. Everyone better be lip gloss on.
5: The gloss on.
3: Prepared.
5: Yes.
3: Yeah.
5: A little breath spray. You know?
3: You're right. You never know what Madonna's going to do next. You also never know what Merriam-Webster is going to do next. They just added 1,400 new words and definitions to its official dictionary list. Among them, shapewear, superfood, cuffing season, which is defined as when people who are not married or in a relationship begin looking for a short-term romantic partner to spend the colder months of the year with.
5: It's time.
3: I know. Also new, looks maxing, which is defined as taking extreme measures to increase one's attractiveness.
5: I was trying to figure out a way to like use all of those words in a sentence.
3: I mean, a few of them you could definitely.
5: Yeah, you could.
3: Let me put on my shapewear.
5: Because I have to look max
3: before cupping season.
5: I think we did it.
3: Yeah, not bad.
5: Not bad.
3: All right. Do we get bonus points for that?
5: Yes, you always.
3: All right, finally, within the hallowed halls of Costco, shoppers can find their favorite items in bulk. Yes, some incredibly delicious samples as well. But if you're Adam Lefkowitz, you might also find everyone you've ever loved in the hallowed halls of Costco. Take a look at what happened on his 38th birthday.
6: Hi, Kelly. What are you doing here?
3: Josh's fiance Megan inviting all their best friends and family to accidentally bump into him at his favorite place, Costco. Some of them driving over an hour to be there. After he figured out that it was more than a coincidence, the group finished shopping and had his birthday lunch together at Costco. Megan tells me she doesn't know how she's ever going to top this birthday party, but they do want to invite Costco to be a part of their wedding next month.
5: Can you imagine a wedding in Costco?
3: I mean, everything you need is right there.
5: Everything you need is right there.
3: So. I also love this idea for like an adult birthday party. You get to do your shopping and see your friends. Everything.
5: And then, like, yes, you check it all off the box and you get some free samples at Costco.
3: The best part. Yeah.
5: Thanks, Will.
3: Thanks, Morgan.
5: All right. Thank you for streaming with us. I'm Morgan Norwood. Remember, the news never stops. Neither do we. Find us anywhere you stream live news. And if you're on the go, take us with you. 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
3: Come
1: Coming up on ABC News Live, weekend of West Texas communities fight against the Trump administration's plan for a border wall, why they say it is not necessary and harmful. Plus, a league of their own, for the first time in more than 70 years, women's professional baseball is back. Meet the athletes behind the groundbreaking new league. And Oscar winner Kehoe Kwan sits down with our Lindsay Davis to talk about his new memoir and his incredible career comeback. ABC News Live starts right now. Hey there, and thank you for streaming with us. I'm Perry Russom, and welcome to ABC News Live Weekend. Here's a look at your top headlines right now. Uber will pay $40 million to the parents of a 23-year-old woman who died after her driver left her along a Southern California freeway. According to court documents, Emily Normandin Parker's friend got sick while they were in an Uber. The driver kicked them out. She was later hit and killed by a car along the freeway. Uber says, quote, "While we respect the arbitration process, we believe the arbitrator was wrong in holding Uber legally responsible for the tragic events of that night." Newly released video is putting a fine point on a jailbreak in South Carolina. The local sheriff says an inmate used a pencil to escape earlier this month. He jammed it into this locking mechanism on his cell, which authorities say allowed him to slide the door open. Deputies say they quickly caught him. They say the detention center was built in the early 70s. For the first time in nearly 100 years, researchers say they've identified a new species of cat. The Tilcao tiger cat is smaller than a typical house cat. It lives in the Bolivian cloud forest in South America.
7: ABC News, I'm Brian Clark. CNN reporters were denied access to the White House today, hours after an MS Now reporter was also blocked from entry. This followed President Trump's ban on Friday, says ABC Stephen Portnoy.
8: President Trump saying he's banning CNN, MS Now, and Politico from the White House, claiming their coverage is too negative.
9: It's one-sided. It's never good.
8: Trump insisting he should be covered by news outlets in a more favorable light. Trump fended off several questions about whether his move violates the First Amendment.
7: The president said the U.S. reached an agreement with Denmark that would ensure no other country can build a base in Greenland without Washington's approval. Parts of the Midwest and Rocky Mountain regions are under moderate flash flooding risks today. That includes northern Illinois, eastern Iowa, and in the Rockies in southern Montana. And about 14,000 Union security guards throughout California remain on strike. This is ABC.
10: It's early morning. We've been traveling through this beautiful desert landscape. We're headed to Redford, Texas. It's one of the most remote parts of the state, 7.5 hour drive from San Antonio. It's in what's known as the Big Bend border sector. It's also where the Trump administration has been telling some landowners that they want to take ownership of the land in order to build a border wall.
11: Charlie Angel owns a 64-acre property on the banks of the Rio Grande, west of Big Bend National Park, just steps away from Mexico.
12: This is employee housing. These are my vehicles for my guide business. We do mountain biking, hiking, river trips.
10: Charlie, tell me how ingrained into the way of life is having access to the river.
12: You ask anybody around the world to name a river in Texas, all they can ever think of is the Rio Grande. I mean, it defines who we are as a state. The wall's going to go in a lot of places where we do our trips. And for my business, it's catastrophic. That's how I see it.
10: So CBP has written you a letter basically giving you three options. The first option is to enter into an agreement to have free access to the land to possibly build that border wall. Number two is to get into some kind of agreement to purchase your land. And what's option three?
12: Option C, I mean, I can read it here. If the landowner and CBP are unable to reach a negotiated purchase or easement agreement, referral to the U.S. Department of Justice to initiate the eminent domain condemnation process. That's what happens next.
10: Basically, eminent domain.
12: Yeah. An area about 200 feet wide they want to take. The trees are 38 feet tall. We've measured them. The wall's 30 foot tall. So just 8 foot of that tree will show up behind the wall.
13: The Trump administration plans to construct a combination of walls, vehicle barriers, and roads across hundreds of miles in the Big Bend border sector, including through Big Bend National Park, although plans for the park do not include a physical wall. It's all part of a $7 billion project.
11: According to a notice filed in the Federal Register, the Department of Homeland Security waived dozens of environmental and conservation laws to expedite the project. In Charlie's case, his property, which would be cut in two by the proposed border wall, is home to a state archaeological landmark.
14: We think we're on top of a Spanish mission that dated to the very end of the 1600s, beginning of the 1700s.
11: Andy Cloud and Tom Alex are retired archaeologists that have worked in the Big Bend area for years. When it comes to Charlie's property, they say there's more than meets the eye.
15: So that fingerprint right there could be hundreds of years old and it was found right here.
14: Yeah, that one probably is. Absolutely. That's probably the older of those three.
11: Other items found on the property, a Mexican scent dating back to the 1800s and a cavalry button used during the Mexican Revolution.
16: On this particular site, there have been numerous burials already discovered, already found. They're going to be digging up human remains. The burials are going to be popping up out of the ground.
17: Landowners do not forfeit their right to due process.
11: Residents say they're angry and worried that construction will destroy the natural beauty that draws visitors from all over the country and sustains their local economy.
18: Welcome to Big Bend, one of the most sacred regions in the state of Texas.
11: Flanked by local leaders from different political backgrounds, Democratic Senate nominee James Tallarico announced his border policy in Sanderson, Texas, northeast of Big Bend National Park.
19: Why do you think there's been such a bipartisan backlash about this plan?
20: Because it's a silly idea. You know, like building a wall through the Big Bend region is not only ineffective, but it will also decimate our local businesses, our local ecology, and that's the last thing that this region needs.
11: Texas Attorney General Ken Paxton, a Republican who is running against State Representative Tallarico in the Senate race, said he fully supports the pause and border security measures that don't affect the Big Bend community or one of the state's greatest natural treasures. The Department of Homeland Security says construction along the border in the Big Bend sector is a matter of national security because they consider it an area of high illegal entry. It's also the largest sector along the southern border, but according to data on the CBP website, only about 1% of encounters with migrants happen here.
15: We're 20 miles north of the border. What does it take for someone to reach all the way out here?
21: Man, I'll tell you what, it's difficult. And I like to say that this is the roughest, toughest portion of the border, of the U.S.-Mexico border.
11: Terrell County Sheriff Thaddeus Cleveland, a Republican and former Border Patrol official, says the Trump administration's plans to build vehicle barriers along a stretch of border in his county just doesn't make sense.
22: I am for a barrier where it's needed, but a barrier is not needed here. Even when I was still with Border Patrol and we planned for the Big Bend sector's future, we never planned for any type of barrier. We planned for the deployment of more technology. There is not a single place along this portion of the U.S.-Mexico border where you can drive a vehicle across. It's absolutely impossible.
11: Sheriff Cleveland helped recover the body of a young man who died while attempting to cross the rugged terrain.
22: Watch your step through here.
11: Just days before a crew arrived.
22: With the water being 20 miles to the south, the Rio Grande River, it takes 2 hours to travel that distance. You saw the way when we drove into this area, the rockiness, the roughness of the roads. It's equally as rough down that way. So we have natural barriers. I like to call them God-made barriers, both on the Mexican side as well as the American side.
11: Bulldozers began clearing swaths of land at Big Bend National Park in August. But a few days later, after public outcry, CBP Commissioner Ronnie Scott announced he was pausing some of the construction to conduct an on-the-ground evaluation. Charlie, just one of several landowners who have filed a lawsuit aiming to stop construction of the wall. In court documents, CBP said it will extend a pause on ground-disturbing activity in the national park and an area around Charlie's home until the end of the month. CBP Commissioner Rodney Scott saying in a statement, "We remain confident in our legal authorities and committed to securing the entire border while preserving the unique landscape of the Big Bend region."
15: I know this has been a very emotional fight for you. I'm wondering if you can tell me what the world looks like for you, your loved ones, your business, if that wall does go up through your property.
23: Having access to the river is everything for the tourism industry. I mean, it's devastating for me. I'll be 60 in August, and so I'm almost at the end of my career, and I based all my life savings and everything into retiring right where I'm at.
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25: 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Thank you for making ABC News Live America's number one streaming news. 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
1: You're watching ABC News Live. Women play pro basketball, pro soccer, pro hockey for the first time in more than 70 years. There has not been a pro women's baseball league. That changed this August when teams in San Francisco, LA, New York, and Boston took to the field for their first season. We sat down with the players of the Women's Pro Baseball League who say this is a movement.
35: Baseball fans, welcome to history. And welcome to the return of women's professional baseball.
36: Nobody could describe the feeling I have because I have been waiting 50 some odd years for this league to start. To give a girls a chance to play baseball.
37: It's a childhood dream come true for real. The little version of myself had always been wanting and waiting for a moment like this, but I never thought it would happen while I'm in the prime of my career.
35: For generations, women's baseball has been carried by those who believed, by those who fought, by those who never stopped showing up.
38: Get him!
39: Why would you say that?
40: I first heard about this league on Instagram. I thought it was a joke.
37: Yeah, I didn't think it was real. Honestly, I doubted it in the beginning. I was like, no, there's no way. Like, the only people who would ever invest and believe in women's baseball are women in baseball. So who is this person? Who is it? Who's behind this?
41: Justine Siegel. I was a girl who played baseball, and I was also a girl who was told that I shouldn't. And when I had my daughter at 23, I realized that I didn't want her to face the same discrimination that I faced. And so I started building pathways for the next generation.
40: I started playing baseball at the age of 7. I always wanted to be like part of a team, be in an organized sport, and then it kind of just went from there.
42: Everyone, including those on the hill, on their feet. It's over! A complete game for Monet Davis. Unbelievable back-to-back shutouts.
40: Honestly, that was probably just like another day just playing in Little League. I threw a shutout before that as well, and my team has seen me throw shutouts before and not realizing how big of a deal they are. It wasn't anything super new, so just to do it on a bigger stage, I guess it was a little cooler.
3: You sign it wherever you want.
5: Can you give us a little background about your history and being part of the original Women's Baseball League?
36: Well, you want me to start from scratch? I'll be here all day long.
7: We need to hear you. Let's give a warm, special welcome to me.
36: I was out playing softball in Inglewood, California. And like in the movie, a scout came out and said, how about playing professional baseball? I says, are you out of your mind?
8: It's a real league, professional.
9: Professional baseball?
8: Mm-hmm. They'll pay you $75 a week.
9: We only make 30 at the dairy.
8: Well, then, this would be more, wouldn't it?
36: Yeah, my mother kept saying, no. My daughter's not going to pay no professional baseball. To make a long story short, he said, well, Mrs. Blair, you don't understand. We're going to pay her $55 a week. My mother looked over at my father and said, go crank up the car. I'm packing her suitcase, and she's on the way out of here. I was going to make more than my father.
10: This is my ball player. I saw her about 15 years old come up.
3: Oh, yeah.
11: There's going to be a lot of support, and people are going to realize, like, wow, like, these girls can ball out, and they got talent.
3: Well, girl, you can do it.
12: I don't feel any pressure at all because it's still baseball, and if we do what we love, we play whatever our role is, and we do the best that we can, just play our hearts out, everything will be fine.
7: And tonight, we reignite that flame as it burns brighter than ever all over the world.
40: To be part of this league is pretty cool. I feel like we have such a great group of women that, you know, have been playing the sport for so long and have been pushing for the sport for so long that, you know, I feel like there's no one better to start the league out with.
36: The most I'm looking forward is the people to realize how wonderful these girls can play baseball. Until they see it, they will not realize it. You got to come and see these girls play ball. And you think that fence is 320 feet, they can't get it over? Well, forget me, it's going over that wall.
13: That is gone.
41: For those who think we don't need a Women's Professional Baseball League, I would say that, you know, this is our sport, and we have had an outpouring of support from fans. So we know the time is now, and it hasn't just been women who have reached out, it's men too. You know, people want to see quality baseball, and that's what we have.
12: So any girl that is still struggling with the belongingness, the opportunities, feeling like it is okay to play baseball, I would tell her, don't listen to what anyone says, whether it is your family, whether it is your friends, or whoever close to you. The one thing you should listen to is your heart. And at a very young age, my heart told me, like, baseball, it's like, it's baseball. And if you're a young girl and you play baseball and it's on your heart, go for it.
40: Hopefully this league can grow and be as big as it can be. Learning from other women's leagues that have, you know, started out, you know, looking at, you know, where they failed before and how they were able to come back from it, and just not making those same mistakes.
14: Is there any crying in baseball?
15: Are you crying?
14: No.
15: Are you crying? Are you crying? There's no crying. There's no crying in baseball.
36: There's always crying in baseball, you know that. These girls not only going to be playing for themselves, but they will be playing for the future. And they have to realize it of the little girls behind them. And that's what we want to do, is keep that flag waving all the way forever.
1: 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Coming up, it may have started with Indiana Jones and the Goonies, but actor Ke Huy Quan's journey has had other peaks in the years since. Our Lindsay Davis sits down with him to talk about his new memoir.
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1: You're watching ABC News Live. From fleeing Vietnam as a child refugee to starring in Everything, Everywhere, All at Once and becoming an Oscar-winning actor, Ki Hoi Kwan's story is one of perseverance, resilience, and second chances. He's telling that story in his new memoir, Never Say Die. He spoke with our Lindsay Davis.
31: So grateful to have Ki Hoi Kwan join us tonight. Thank you for having me. So let's start with the title of the book, and congratulations, Never Say Die. Of course, these are words that any Goonie fan will know. What made you decide, you know, I'm going to call my book Never Say Die? Well, when it was first suggested to me, I thought it was the most fitting title. Mm. And, you know, not only, you know, there was that Goonies reference, but also what my story represented. But having written this book, I realized that, you know, never giving up, this idea, it's, my father has been setting that example for me all his life. Mm-hmm. And I just thought it was a nice way to honor his legacy. And you dedicate the book to your dad, and you share some really personal moments about leaving Vietnam as a young man and going living in a refugee camp in Hong Kong. What was it like, as you share so much personal emotion and detail, actually writing it? Honestly, it was one of the hardest things I ever had to do. Mm. You know, I wasn't raised to share so much. Mm. In fact, during the whole Everything, Everywhere, All at Once awards campaign, I thought I shared way too much already, and that even scared me. But when I sat down to write this book, I knew that if I were to do this, I need to be really honest with the readers. And you know, everybody kind of knows the highlight reel from the refugee camp to the Oscar stage, but a lot of people don't know is what happened in between. Mm-hmm. I call them the quiet years, the 30 years of you know, the stories, what it was like to hang on when nobody's paying attention to you anymore. What was the moment like when you're 12, you get to the United States, your life changes immediately, you get the job in Indiana Jones and the Temple of Doom?
32: Short round. Step on it.
3: Okie dokie, Dr. Jones, hold on to your potato.
31: It was incredible, but I was, like you said, I was only 12, so I didn't really know what was going on. You know, I had never been to the movie theater. I don't know what making a movie is like. And before I know it, I was thrust into this limelight. And by the time I turned 13, I already knew what I wanted to do for the rest of my life. And it was really incredible. It was transformative. And I feel really lucky that I got chosen to work alongside Steven Spielberg and Harrison Ford and George Lucas. It was an amazing experience for me.
5: And what was that experience like? You're a little kid on the set with Harrison Ford.
3: Hey, lady, you call him Dr. Jones.
7: My professional name.
31: He always looked so calm and cool, and he was funny, and he was kind and friendly with the crew. So all of that, and I remember just being 12 years old, looking at him and go, I want to be just like him when I grow up.
5: And then you mentioned the 30 years, kind of that dry spell, because people know, oh, you had this instant success with Indiana Jones and then with Goonies. And then what happened?
31: Those years really shape who I am today. You know, the rejection, the disappointment, the not knowing really who you are without the work. Mm. And honestly, I didn't know I have the courage to share those stories. In fact, I never shared it with anyone, not even my wife or my family until now. But I think what really gave me the strength to do it is, you know, meeting the fans in person on the streets and just hearing that how my story had helped them through a difficult time. And I just thought, wow, you know, if I were to write this book and play a small role in helping people holding on to their dreams and making their lives just a little better, then it would make this journey really worthwhile.
5: And given that those feelings when you weren't sure if the next day was going to be better, what did it feel like to hear your name called at the Oscars in 2023?
31: Being in that room that night, I felt like the world was rooting for me. And I really wanted to win because, you know, for all those versions of me out there that have spent years waiting for their time, my winning kind of hopefully gives them hope that their time one day will come too.
8: They say stories like this only happen in the movies. I cannot believe it's happening to me. This is the American dream.
5: And now, if we can talk about Gary D. Snake, your return in Zootopia 3. Give us a little bit of a sneak peek of what you can share.
31: Well, Jennifer Goodwin and I hosted D23, which was an incredible night for us. And there, that night, we announced to the world that the Zootopia 3 is actively in development. And I'm really excited about that. I don't know what's it about, aside from that, you know, birds will be coming.
5: Okay. Kihui Kwan, we thank you so much for joining us. Never Say Die is now available in bookstores nationwide.
1: Our thanks to Lindsay for that conversation. Thank you for streaming with us. I'm Perry Russum. ABC News Live is here for you anytime with the latest news, context, and analysis. 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
12: I'm RJ Decker. 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
14: He's missing his right hand.
12: Bingo. The hotter it gets,
15: hands up where I can see him,
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12: Well, it missed.
32: The
0: reason why you're here is to learn the craft of magic.
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0: Can battle all evil. Incredible. When danger comes, it is up to us to fight back by working together as a coven.
4: You ready to get in some real trouble?
2: God, it's brutal out of here.
6: We're doing a mom talk trip to New York. 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
13: I think Jen's coming too.
6: Why?
14: I want to look better for New York, but no more surgery. And if I do get another one, play this back, please.
6: He's here.
14: No,
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16: What do you think your mom's reaction would be?
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17: Right now on ABC News Live Weekend, a flash flood threat across the Rockies to the northeast, while the Midwest is seeing heavy rain. And then we're also talking to record heat in the south. We're tracking it all with Leslie Lopez. And oil prices are surging, diesel fuel at an all-time high, while the price at the pump has reached its highest point since the start of the Iran war, plus the impact on food, airlines, and your energy bill. Plus, the new accusations from Princess Diana's brother, what he says about the young princes on the day of their mother's funeral, and how the royal family is responding. ABC News Live Weekend starts right now. For joining us here on ABC News Live Weekend. I'm Morgan Norwood. A lot of news to get to, but we do begin with that flash flood risk across the Midwest. The region expecting severe thunderstorms throughout the day with heavy rainfall in some.
18: From ABC News, I'm Brian Clark. Journalists from CNN were denied access to the White House complex today, hours after MS Now says its reporter was denied entry. ABC Stephen Portnoy in Washington says President Trump Friday announced that he is banning several news outlets from the White House because of their negative coverage. But the legal argument for this ban is shaky.
19: For nearly five decades, courts have held that the First Amendment protects White House correspondents' freedom of speech and that their access to the complex can't be stripped based on the content of their reporting. Last year, a federal judge ruled against Trump's efforts to ban the Associated Press from the small contingent of pool reporters who cover him in the Oval Office or on Air Force One. A divided appeals court panel later put much of that ruling on hold.
18: Early voting's underway in several states for the midterm elections, where high costs are a key issue for many voters, and that includes the high cost of heating fuel. Higher prices for home heating oil is concerning people like Brittany Warden in southern Maine, who says keeping the house warm this winter seems daunting.
21: The overall effect that it's going to have on, you know, our community is this is scary.
18: Denmark's foreign minister confirms an agreement with the U.S. over Greenland, and President Trump says it means that no country can build a military base in Greenland without U.S. approval. In Denmark, citizens like Benny Madsen say after months of threats,
24: I hope it's a good agreement and that it's a sustainable agreement, you know, with Trump. You have an agreement today and tomorrow is maybe another agreement.
18: In the United States, security guards in California are on strike. Over 14,000 union security guards who work at tech firms and hospitals, along with public transportation, say they want better pay and safety training. You're listening to ABC News.
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18: Measles cases in Pennsylvania continue to increase. There is concern about potential exposure at a children's hospital in Philadelphia, says ABC's Morgan Norwood.
1: It all comes as Pennsylvania battles a growing measles outbreak, now reporting at least 767 cases and 4 deaths.
3: For us, it's just been every day waking up, like checking for a fever, constantly feeling her head, her body, for, you know, she warm.
1: For Lauren Shoup, that fear was real when her 2-month-old daughter was exposed to measles during a routine visit at the Children's Hospital of Pittsburgh, spending 21 days in quarantine.
18: Outside the Kennedy Center in Washington, D.C., demonstrators formed a human chain opposing President Trump's takeover of the memorial and his threat to demolish it. The center's top official said the main building's closure is only temporary to assess safety risks. A number of people are suing Meta, saying their intimate moments were recorded without their knowledge.
4: Among those suing are some users in California who say it caught them undressing, going to the bathroom, having sex, entering passwords. One guy who put his glasses on the bathroom counter says it unknowingly recorded him. Meta markets the glasses as a way to hear audio, take calls, capture video without having to whip out a smartphone. It intends to fight these allegations. Wayne Cabot, ABC News.
18: The allegations refer to Meta's new smart glasses. I'm Brian Clark, ABC.
17: The Secret Service. National correspondent Stephen Portnoy joins me now from Washington with more. I mean, Stephen, you know, several news outlets having their passes banned. Trump seems to be setting up a First Amendment fight. I mean, of course, we expect challenges here. We've been here before. What is the latest and the implications here for all of us?
5: Well, Morgan, you're absolutely right. This is a confrontation that implicates the First Amendment and a standing law here in D.C. that dates back more than nearly 50 years when it comes to court orders and various court fights on this issue. I think it's very likely this is going to wind up in court very soon, because this morning the ban took effect. I saw reporters and members of crews from CNN and MS Now, and we've just heard Politico, all turned away as they tried to enter the White House through the gate there on Pennsylvania Avenue. They had their hard passes revoked by the Secret Service uniformed officers, and they were sent out of the same door that they entered. And so now you have an actual legal case that these organizations can make, that their First Amendment rights have, and Fifth Amendment rights to due process have been violated. And I invoke the Fifth Amendment in this case, to use a phrase, because in 1977, there was a landmark circuit court case here in Washington, D.C., involving a reporter who could not get access to the White House for many years, and he sued. And ultimately, the courts here in Washington found that a reporter has not just a First Amendment right to report from the White House if doors are open to other reporters. The White House can't be engaging in viewpoint discrimination, picking and choosing winners and losers based on what they report or how they report or whether it's positive or negative. But in addition to that, there's a Fifth Amendment right at play, at hand, because it gets to this question of due process. And in this case, no notice was provided and no clear standard was violated.
17: Raises a lot of questions. And to your point, that particular case may set some sort of precedent here. Steve, will I have you? President Trump also announcing a security deal with Denmark over Greenland, which, of course, he had been saying he wanted to acquire outright. What more do we know about that?
5: Well, the president said on social media yesterday that he's reached a deal with Denmark to ensure that no American adversary can have a base in Greenland without U.S. approval. Now, he'd previously been demanding for quite a while that Denmark sell Greenland to the U.S., but now he says that this new agreement resolves all his concerns.
17: All right, we'll keep a close eye on that. Stephen Portnoy, thank you so much. We turn now to a stunning new report adding to growing concerns about artificial intelligence. The report says researchers use Anthropic's Claude to hack into rival company OpenAI. Our Perry Russum is tracking this story.
7: Another startling case of artificial intelligence vulnerabilities. A small team of researchers hacking into OpenAI using software from rival company Anthropic. Hacktron AI says it did this back in July in less than 72 hours, discovering critical vulnerabilities compromising multiple OpenAI employees' ChatGPT accounts. With that gateway open, the hackers say the scope of what they could theoretically access was huge, including emails and Slack messages. Hacktron says it immediately reported the vulnerability to OpenAI. OpenAI says it made security changes, saying in a statement, "We thank the researchers for contacting us and sharing their findings."
8: These models are proving, as they get developed more capabilities, they're proving to be very good at hacking into security systems. And that's a huge concern.
7: It comes as Anthropic says its chatbot Claude is being used more than ever to develop itself. It's called recursive self-improvement, where the technology essentially makes itself better. The company says Claude is now leading more than a quarter of its AI research and development, up from virtually zero in February. Anthropic says humans are still supervising the work.
8: It's a very slippery and dangerous slope, and we could lose control very quickly. So perhaps the first thing is maybe we should stop this march toward recursive self-improvement in order to sort of rein in the power of this technology.
17: Thanks to Perry Russum for that report. Well, the Pentagon is releasing more UFO files, all unresolved and unexplained, according to the government. One reported last year shows several spherical objects appearing to move in unison and making several rapid turns. Their speed estimated, get this, at about 480 miles per hour. Another dating back to 1952 captured lights moving in the Utah sky. And then take a look at this from 2023, showing a light moving rapidly across the horizon. This was captured by a military infrared sensor. We do turn now to the new royal bombshell, making headlines all around the world. Princess Diana's brother is releasing new excerpts from his memoir, including emotional memories of Prince Harry after Diana's death. The book has already prompted a rare public response from Buckingham Palace following explosive claims about then Prince Charles. ABC's Lama Hassan has the latest from London. Hi, Lama.
9: Newly released extracts from Charles Spencer's new book, Swan Song Diana, My Sister, gives a raw and emotional account of the sadness he felt for his nephew, Prince Harry, on the day of his mother, Princess Diana's funeral. Writing, as he walked behind his mother's coffin, I could not get over how tiny and slight and bereft Harry looked. I wondered how on earth this heartbroken child could be expected to deal with the agony. For the first time since those explosive extracts from his memoir were released, Earl Spencer is speaking out. In an interview with the BBC, he is doubling down and defending the claims he made about the then Prince Charles's reaction to Diana's death. Charles allegedly telling him we'll forget her soon enough. Spencer saying, I can tell you here and now, those are exactly the words he said. He is also defiantly standing by his description of Charles's reaction, alleging he sounded giddily elated like a lottery winner. The claims prompting a swift and rare response from the palace, in a statement suggesting Spencer's recollection of the episode has been clouded by time and fraternal grief. Spencer's memoir will be released next week, so expect the fallout and the bitter war of words to continue.
17: We certainly do. Our thanks to Lama Hassan. Well, it is week three for college football, and tonight two bitter rivals, Ole Miss and LSU, are battling it out in a hotly anticipated SEC showdown. Danny New has a preview.
10: LSU is heading to Ole Miss for a top 10 showdown tonight, but the rankings are only part of why this game is so much baked in drama. It's really more about LSU head coach Lane Kiffin, who used to coach Ole Miss just last year and then left right before the playoffs started. So mid-season, basically, to go coach LSU. So Ole Miss fans might have some feedback on that. Plus, you throw in all the chaos from when Kiffin tried to add former NFL players a few weeks ago, and LSU and Ole Miss being longtime conference rivals in the SEC. And what do you get? A fantastic Saturday evening at 7:30 p.m. on ABC. Meanwhile, we had college football action last night, too, including my number five-ranked Miami Hurricanes and current Heisman Trophy favorite, quarterback Darian Mensah, taking home the win against Wake Forest. And look at this. First drive, Mensah was even tying his receiver's shoe twice. That's a good teammate right there. Final score, 33-20, Miami. Now moving to the Lone Star State with number 22, Houston, squaring off against number 13, Texas Tech, and their game coming down to the final minute. Look at how close quarterback Connor Wegman got to tying this game with a two-point conversion just inches away. But Texas Tech wins 28-26.
17: Lots of action. Our thanks to Danny New. And, of course, you can watch a full slate of SEC action starting at noon Eastern today on ABC. Well, coming up, the interactive version of The Phantom of the Opera has now been extended into next year. The director is here to talk about the show's success and what it could mean for the future of Broadway. You don't want to miss that.
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25: Live weekend. You're taking a live look at Alaska's Katmai National Park, where bears are loading up on salmon as Fat Bear Week is set to begin in just a few days. This is our Super Bowl, guys. This is the beefiest Bruins will battle for the heavyweight title, and you can actually help decide who wins. Just head to explore.org to check out the bracket. It looks like they've got some nice weather there. Leslie Lopez is joining us now as we check out our weekend weather.
26: I want to set my TV just to that and watch them. Doing their thing.
25: You see those huge chonkers back there?
26: They're big. Hey, this is what it looks like if you're heading outside in our areas of the South. Still very, very hot. In fact, yesterday we broke records. Nashville, Tuscaloosa, Brownsville, Little Rock, Tupelo, and St. Louis all breaking or tying records yesterday. More heat on the way. Likely to break some records with heat advisories across areas of the South, getting into Jackson, Tupelo, Memphis, Nashville, Chattanooga. You could see a record-breaking day. St. Louis, Springfield, and Oklahoma City, Dallas as well could see record-breaking days today. So we're going to keep the heat going. Very warm temperatures will persist. Unfortunately, I don't really see much of a break. We do have successive days of record-breaking heat, potentially Meridian. Memphis, 100 today, 99 tomorrow. Record-breaking heat still hanging on to 97 on Monday. So not much relief in these areas, but there is going to be huge, huge changes for the Northeast. If you weren't ready for fall, it is here and it is on time. The fall equinox falls on Tuesday, and on Tuesday, some of the coolest temperatures arrive, going from 64 degrees in Boston as we're heading into tomorrow, down to 62 on Tuesday, the first day of fall. New York, 71 Sunday, down to

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1: In the newsroom and outside. Leslie Lopez, thank you so much. Well, an immersive version of the classic Broadway musical, The Phantom of the Opera, just marked 1 year since its opening. The interactive performance guides 6 group of audience members through staging in different rooms, and it's now been extended for a 6th time. It comes at a moment when many other hit shows are closing, and the creator of The Phantom, Andrew Lloyd Webber, has said Broadway faces a potential crisis. Our Will Gans is with the director of Masquerade, Diane Paulus. Hi, Will.
2: Hey, Morgan, thank you so much. Okay, Diane Paulus, what a treat to be here with you, a Tony Award-winning legend, if I do say so myself. Let me start by asking, you know, we've got 6 Phantoms, 6 Christines, 3 Raouls, a Partridge in a Pear Tree, audiences moving throughout this entirely renovated building on 57th Street. What was the most difficult part of bringing this production to life?
3: All of it. You know, Phantom closed on Broadway, and there was this opportunity to reimagine one of the most impactful theatrical stories worldwide here in New York and have the audience experience it from the inside out. That was the challenge. That was the thrill. And across 6 stories of a building, delivering Broadway caliber theater, but up close and personal.
2: It's unbelievable. I mean, and as you mentioned, The Phantom of the Opera is such a beloved score and story. But this is a little bit more than just what folks might know if they saw the original Broadway production or even the movie. How did you decide what you would add to sort of round out this story that so many of us hold so dear already?
3: Yes. So in the original Phantom of the Opera, Masquerade is the big opening part of Act Two. Mm-hmm. So we thought early on, the audience has to be invited to the masquerade. You get to be a party guest, right? So we ask people to dress black, white, silver, you know, festive, you know, lots of people go real fancy, but you know, no barrier to entry. I go in my black suit, all fine. You know, we encourage like shoes you can walk well in, and you wear a mask. And you are invited, you directly, the audience, by the Phantom. So from the beginning, it's not just the stage show that you're watching at a distance. You are inside it. You walk in our building and you are at the Paris Opera House, right? And you are going through the experience from the Phantom's point of view. So you get his backstory. You get glimpses of his childhood that is not in the Broadway show. So I think for people who know the show, it's all these Easter eggs of things that you've never seen before. And for people who've never seen it, it's an introduction to the material like you would never have imagined you could live it like this.
2: It's like I never want to experience musical theater in another way, you know? I do, by the way. But yes, this is such a unique experience. I want to ask a little bit, you know, from the original Phantom of the Opera to Anne Juliet, a newer favorite, even, you know, some other shows that have recently announced that they're closing on Broadway. When Cats the Jellicle Ball closed, Andrew Lloyd Webber did say that Broadway might be in dire danger.
3: Yes.
2: Do you agree with him, or what's your take on that statement?
3: I think the model of Broadway has issues. It's prohibitively expensive, and it has to move a lot of tickets every day, day in, day out, or else you can't keep up. So I think, you know, our team on Masquerade thought there's got to be another model. There's got to be another way for audiences, tourists, international people who are in New York City to get a touch of the level of talent in this town, but do it in a new model, right? So we are really not Broadway. We are an immersive experience, but it brings the talent pool of people. I mean, we, as you said, have 6 Phantoms, 6 Christines. You only see one, just to be clear.
2: Right.
3: But there's 6, we call them pulses per night. So there's 60 people only in your audience group. So it's really intimate. But the way we scale it is we have 6 of those every single night. But we have this roster now. We've been doing the show for over a year. We have the roster of like the most incredible Phantoms and Christines. Broadway, national tours, international artists, people who've always wanted to play this role but never had a chance to do it, who are part of our repertory company. It's like a New York repertory company of like the most incredible actors who get to come and be in our gymnasium, which is this really intense theatrical experience with audience. And I think in the world we're living in, to be

0: present and alive.
1: Yeah.
0: People come and just feel their heartbeat, you know, and also if you don't want to be interactive, right? Because like me, actually, yeah. I'm not such an interactive audience member.
1: Uh-huh.
0: You can be the fly on the wall.
1: Right.
0: And watch the whole thing. So it's really a broad range of experience.
1: And it is such an experience. Just that. Diane Paulus, thank you so much for joining us here today. There is a moment right at the very beginning of that show that you and I talked about. Oh, it's just, you can't miss it, folks. Go see Masquerade. Morgan, back to you.
2: So groundbreaking. Thank you, Will. Well, coming up here on GMA Weekend, GMA digital reporter Bethany Braun Silva is here to get us football ready with her fan favorite game day gear. It's time to shop when we come back.
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4: 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In the flood zone, the painstaking search for the missing continues.
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2: Welcome back to ABC News Live. 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
2: Love that. 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
34: 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And we love Old Navy because they always get the whole family covered. They recently launched an NFL line that includes all the shirts you see here, this amazing embroidered sweater. I mean, look at this patch.
2: Yes,
34: it's incredible.
2: Love.
34: Jersey.
2: So
34: and again,
2: soft.
34: For kids, they have accessories, adults, sweatpants, you name it. It runs from about $9 to $115. And I'll tell you that $115 is a really great windbreaker.
2: Yeah.
34: So check out oldnavy.com for all of
2: wow,
34: these.
2: Wow, as little as $9.
34: Yep. And then finally,
2: this is for when you go to the stadium.
34: Actually, when you're ready to leave the house and get some football in person, you have to do it with a clear stadium bag. I like these because they're really fashion forward. Again, on Amazon for about $26.
2: Honestly, I love these even not for
34: right.
2: the stadium. It's just so much easier to keep track of my things.
34: I was
2: going to
34: say,
2: I
34: feel
2: can
34: like
2: see it all.
34: You'll really appreciate the clear
2: great
34: bag
2: ADHD
34: in any situation. It has a really small pocket in the front. Great for, you know, your lip gloss, your sunglasses, a bigger pocket here. And I do want to encourage people, this is stadium approved, but always check your venue because there are different rules for different venues. This, you know, you never know. Maybe it has to be a little bit smaller, but this is a great option. Again, on Amazon for about $26. I like this. This is an RFID secured pouch for your
2: nice.
34: Credit cards because you don't want your credit card in the clear.
2: Yeah.
34: This is good and it's removable. We love this.
2: You They've know, really thought about everything with these.
34: We're just That's so happy football's back, yeah. right?
2: Destiny, thank you.
34: Thanks,
2: and to shop these products and more, scan that QR code on the bottom corner of your screen. I'm Diane Macedo. The news never stops, and neither do we. We have a lot more news right after the break. Keep it here.
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6: And I'm Lori Bergamotto, wishing Ashin a happy birthday. Happy birthday,
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7: ABC News, I'm Brian Clark. All three media outlets that President Trump banned from the White House Friday say their reporters have been denied access to the complex today. Those outlets, CNN, MS Now, and Politico, all say they will fight to protect their First Amendment rights. ABC Stephen Portnoy has more on the legal precedent.
8: For nearly five decades, courts have held that the First Amendment protects White House correspondents' freedom of speech and that their access to the complex can't be stripped based on the content of their reporting.
7: President Trump says the U.S. and Denmark reached an agreement that gives the U.S. responsibility for Greenland security and that no country would be able to build a military base there without U.S. approval. Saudi Arabia sounded emergency alerts warning of a hostile aerial threat that followed a flare-up in fighting with Iranian-backed Houthi rebels. The uncertainty in the Middle East continues to push oil prices higher, and they could be a major issue in November's midterm elections. This is AB.
9: Technology is your friend, Elizabeth.
11: That it is, Becky, and we're going to use an old-fashioned technology, a calculator, to get some savings here at Chick-fil-A. Let's see.
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11: Thank you, Becky. 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
12: Inside, we find the fast food chain Crispy Crunchy Chicken.
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11: Here we go. 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And I have a dollar to spare.
12: Tag teaming to save you money, one meal at a time.
6: Thank you, Elizabeth and Becky. There's some great tips there.
5: That's right. I think I remember doing some of those back in the day. Now we're taking you behind the scenes to Monday Night Football. 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
14: And a resounding win tonight for KC.
15: Monday Night Football. It's not only about the teams on the field.
14: Mahomes able to break one tackle. He's in. Touchdown.
15: But also the massive one it takes to bring it to you at home. Some of the ESPN Monday Night Football production team rolling into town nearly a week before kickoff with close to 400 staffers, including some of our favorite talent.
6: First Monday night game of the season. You've been doing this a long time.
16: You go, do I remember how to do this when they kick off? What do I say? And then about 20 seconds in, you're like, oh, yeah, I got this.
14: Well, it's going to be a lot of fun tonight. We welcome you inside the broadcast booth, everybody. I'm Joe Buck. That's the Hall of Famer, Troy Aikman.
6: Is there a little more nerves for you on a Monday night broadcast?
17: Well, I mean, listen, nobody's going to punch me, I don't think, or like hit me where it's going to hurt. But you know, a little bit, they critique me more now as a broadcaster, I think, than as a player in some ways. So it's give and take.
15: And when it comes to live TV, there is no room for a false start. The crew sets up 24 man cameras plus 38 specialty cameras, including everything from robotic to drones to locker room shots. All of those cameras alone require more than 11 and a half miles of cable.
6: And what is it about that Monday night schedule?
16: This is our best schedule by a mile in the 5 years that Troy and I have been here. I can't wait to work my way through it.
17: But there's so much nostalgia and just built in excitement with this game and Monday night, and the players all think of it that way. We certainly did when I was playing still.
15: All of this prep work before even hitting this moment.
14: And Chiefs won the toss, Denver gets the ball, and away we go.
5: Thanks, Rhiannon. We'll have more from Kansas City coming up a little bit later on GMA Life.
6: But first, let's head over to Ginger.
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5: Thank
18: We're so
5: you.
18: Happy
5: Thank
18: to
5: you.
18: Have you. I have grown up a lot. It used to be like if I washed my face, I was very proud of myself. But tell me why it's so important to have a regular nighttime routine for your skin.
19: See, I love that too because I also lived that life. Washing my face is probably the first step. But now the overnight routine is so important because while you sleep, your skin is still working. And it's interesting because if you look at a lot of hero ingredients, whether it's retinoids like retinol, exfoliating acids, or your deep rich moisturizer, that all occurs at night and for good reason.
18: Mm-hmm. You have some tips for us starting with just basics.
19: Right, the most basic thing, cleanse, right? So that's the way
18: okay,
19: to reset your skin.
18: Done.
19: Yeah, that's it, the one step you start with. Now this should be your most simple step. And whether you cleanse twice a day, once a day, at least do it once in the evening mm-hmm. for makeup, sunscreen, a double cleanse with a cleansing balm, simple cleanser. But again, this one doesn't have to be complicated. Just lather, massage out down the natural lymphatic chain, and that's it.
18: Okay, and then you say less is more, which is music to my ears. Tell me about why that's important, this approach.
19: Absolutely. So it's interesting. When the skincare boom started a few years ago, we saw just a ton of complicated routines, 10-step routines with a ton of ingredients, but there's a thing about consistency. As a dermatologist, we see this all the time. And if you just don't use it, it just doesn't work. It sounds simple, but in real life, that's hard to implement. So what you want to look for is either a product with multiple functional ingredients or an ingredient that has multiple functions. And it does really well. And you can find this in your moisturizer, so you have like one active step in your entire evening routine.
18: Speaking of moisturizer, we know that's important. Moisturize, you hear that all the time, but it says it on everything. So what are the elements or the ingredients that we should look for in a moisturizer?
19: So the beauty is that your moisturizer can be more than just moisture. Mm-hmm. And so this one, the new one here, the Triple Power from Revitalift, the rich
18: us,
19: night
18: right?
19: moisturizer, beautiful, yeah, elegant. And I think you should try it too, because not only does it have 10% glycolic acid, hyaluronic acid, vitamin C, which
18: Sick.
19: Exactly. So I love a new product, and I've tried thousands. And so when I try one and it makes me pause, and I just want to describe it, the elegance and aesthetics of this is top tier.
18: Yeah.
19: It just feels unique. It's rich hydration. It has multiple active ingredients to help soften wrinkles, reduce wrinkles, smooth the skin. Mm-hmm. And it's clinically tested to do all of that, and it's gentle enough that you can use it every night, plus you'll get the good results.
18: It does feel silky, gotta say that. So you say, though, your face is obvious, but there's an area that women regularly forget. What is that?
19: Right, so you'll hear the phrase that you can tell a person's true age or woman's true age by looking at her neck and hands, and sadly this is actually true, and it's just a simple step. It's just neglect. We just don't think about these areas in our body as much as we do our face, and so it's very easy to correct. You just take what you're doing here and move it down, just on a daily routine. And so anything your face, you do for your neck, you do on the back of your hands, whether it's sunscreen or your active steps like this, that's really all it takes.
18: Yeah, I forgot about that the first 20 years or so of adulthood, so I'm gonna have to go ahead and work on that. Thank you so much.
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48: You got it. 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
47: Yeah.
48: Another really good deal, Elemis, big fan favorite. 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It also feels really great on your skin. Something else that feels really great on your skin, and if you'd like to smell this one because it
47: always
48: smells divine, this is their Pro Collagen Cleansing Balm. 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
47: Mm-hmm.
48: Doesn't that smell so good?
47: So nice.
48: And I really feel like it delivers this sort of sensorial experience because you get that fabulous scent when you're washing your face, but then you also get the nourishment of your skin. You get to clean off any dirt, makeup from the day, leaves your skin like smooth, clean, but also like feels really well nourished. The entire assortment from Elemis, 50 off plus again.
47: Free shipping.
48: Yeah.
47: I feel like as we move down, I'm just aging in reverse.
48: You are.
47: By the time we get down there, I'm going to look like I did in high school.
48: There you go. There you go. It's good also for like the wedding prep, you know?
47: That too.
48: Exactly. Dr. Brandt, this right here, this is like an OG favorite of mine. That is their Microderm for Face. It's a really, really gentle exfoliator. In fact, they revise the formula a little bit to come out with this gentle one, which I love. And it's a great one. I use it every day. Some people only use an exfoliator once a week. That depends on your skin type and your preference. But it's because it's gentle, I feel really good about using it regularly. Mm-hmm. Feels great. They also make in the black tube there, they make it for body. So if you've got areas of like dry, patchy skin, like it's nice. It just makes your skin feel really good because it removes that kind of dull, uneven skin to revitalize your skin. And we also have a big variety, though, from the whole collection. Like, there's retinol serums, there's eye serums, just a really delightful assortment from Dr. Brandt, depending on what you need. 50 off, and again,
47: free shipping.
48: I like hearing that. In beauty. So this is a really great brand. It's a smaller brand. It was started by two women who are beauty industry insiders who realized that they had what a lot of small brands don't have, which is the expertise and the contacts to go out and source all of the greatest ingredients for their products and cut out the middleman so that you can avoid a lot of the price increases that come with involving so many different parties and developing brands. Everything from In Beauty is half price today.
47: Wow. I love the packaging too. Really fun.
48: It is beautiful. Moving over to hair care. We've got Keratin Complex here, and this is all about frizz-free hair. So a lot of times we associate keratin with that sort of stick straight smooth hair, but really this line of keratin products is all about just that smooth frizz free. 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
47: Wow.
48: We like that.
47: Love that.
48: Yeah. And then finally, the hot tools that are...
47: I was just going to say, the fan fave.
48: The fan fave, right? 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
47: Wow, can't beat that. Yeah. Tori, thank you as always. We have partnered with these companies on these great products. You can get them at gmadeals.com. That QR code on the screen will take you right there. Now let's head over to Robin and Lori.
0: We can't stop smiling, and you're about to find out why. With back-to-school season underway, many families don't just have students at home. They have athletes, too. And their coaches make such an impact on young people's lives. It can truly change the path kids take for the better. I know you have more for us, Lori.
1: You know I do. When it comes to sports, having a good coach goes beyond the court, field, or rink. It's also about the support and guidance in between games and matches. We found five incredible coaches from around the country who are making a difference in their communities. This segment is sponsored by Mazda, and we're teaming up with them to shed a light on their stories. Take a look.
2: For these five coaches, success means leading with heart on and off the field. Basketball coach Ramel Mack brings it back to the basics.
3: I think a lot of people introduce sport with the competitive side first. When you're a kid, you go, I'm not good, or I'm not as good as this person. But once you introduce it as a game, we play games. Watching kids who, once they hear that sentence, just blossom has been like the best reward for me.
2: Girls ice hockey coach Teresa Ruiz is making the sport accessible by supplying gear to those who need it. She's also cultivating a love for reading.
4: We grabbed a bunch of books and started bringing them to our sessions. The kids absolutely loved it. What better way to get books in their hands than to go to where the kids are?
2: Felix Villalpando coaches football, soccer, track, and he's his school's athletic director and loves to support the entire student.
5: I try to make every event, every choir concert, whatever they have. But I want to be there to know that, hey, yeah, you might be my athlete, but if you're going to be having a concert, they know that they can count on me to be there to support them in that.
2: Sharina Atkinson coaches boys basketball. For some of her players, she's like a second mom.
6: Here I am, 7 o'clock in the morning, trying to text and call them, basically telling them, wake up, who needs a ride? Then I go and I pick them up. Take them off to the game.
2: And finally, high school lacrosse coach James Sinowitz spends his Sundays teaching stick skills to children with special needs. And who does he bring along with him? His own JV and varsity players.
7: The newspaper articles from like one of the first sessions that we did, and it's just one of the special needs athletes hugging one of my varsity kids, and their cheeks are side by side, and you're just like, that's everything that you could want in this experience. I'm just trying to make better people in the world, you know, and sports is just a vehicle to do that.
0: And those five amazing coaches are joining us live this morning. Give it up for them, everybody. We bow to you. Lori, isn't this great? Coach Sinowitz, may I begin with you, young man? Well, first of all, thank you all for what you do. As a former athlete, I know the work that you put in, and I know what it means to those that you work with. How about your kids? Okay, you work with so many different athletes. Tell us, like, what you do goes beyond them being an athlete.
8: Yeah, for my high school athletes, it's teaching them a sense of empathy, you know, to see the world in a different way and understand that everyone has their differences. And for our able athletes, the little kids that I work with, it's providing athletic opportunities for them that they might not have in their community. Mm-hmm.
0: Thank you, James. Thank
8: you're welcome.
0: You.
1: And I have Coach Sharina here. Thanks for being here. So coaching is part of your DNA. It's really ingrained in who you are. Why is that so important to you?
9: So important because I serve underprivileged kids. A lot of the families that I deal with, they don't have dads. And so I step in not as a father, but as another mom or as a person who they call auntie. So they look at me and say, Coach Reno, we appreciate you. We love you. You're just a part of our family.
0: Mm. Hey, auntie. How you doing? That's how they do it. And you are. You are an extension of all of their families. So we have a family member that we want to bring in. Tom Donnelly, a former lacrosse coach, I hear. He's also the president and CEO of Mazda North American Operations. Please give it up for this man right here. That was because you were a former coach. Mm-hmm. So just tell us, you know the importance of what coaches
10: no
0: can
10: question.
0: Do.
10: Yeah. So, first of all, we're pleased to introduce Coaches Who Move Us initiative. Mm-hmm. And it's recognizing the extraordinary impact that individuals like the five coaches that we have here in front of us today. You know, there's a troubling trend in youth sports right now where about 70% of young athletes quit by the age of 13 because of the pressure, the cost, and frankly, it's just not fun for them anymore. So we want to introduce this program to try to support them in their extraordinary work.
0: And that's why Monster is becoming involved with this.
10: Absolutely.
0: All right.
48: Well, Tom, we understand you have a special surprise for these extraordinary coaches.
0: What could that be?
10: We do. And specifically for these five, and I want to recognize and congratulate all of you. The impact you have in your kids' lives is really extraordinary. We want to gift each of you a brand new Mazda CX-90.
0: Expression on their faces.
10: I thought I was going to get tackled.
0: I know. And continue to tell us why Mazda wants to become involved and how not just these coaches but other coaches as well.
10: Yeah, it's as we talked about with the pressure of youth sports and things like that. Mazda's a brand that's about uplifting people. Mm-hmm. You know, we're about the joy of driving and the impact that these coaches and coaches throughout the country have on youth and children's lives is really outsized. You talked about the impact that a coach that
0: coach
10: you
0: Burns,
10: had.
0: Coach Burns.
10: Yeah, and as I mentioned, I was a high school soccer coach previously. So this is really recognizing them and supporting them in a way that provides access and to what they need.
0: Yeah. And my Coach Burns, he's my coach from elementary school.
10: Is that right?
0: That's how long he has stayed in my life, and he still does. So thank you, Tom. Are y'all having a good time over there? They're blowing the horn and everything.
48: They're having a good time. And we want to say thank you so much to Mazda and to all of our amazing coaches for being with us this morning. You can check out GMA's social pages for more.
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48: Will Reeve and Rhiannon Alley are at Arrowhead Stadium with the incredible work the Chiefs do off the field.
17: For the Kansas City Chiefs, there is a special tradition that brings the community together to help families in need.
18: 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Take a look.
19: When the Kansas City Chiefs kick off against the Denver Broncos tonight, their division rivals will face a sea of red flags waving across Arrowhead Stadium.
20: $10.
19: It's a Kansas City football tradition that begins before the first pass is even thrown.
21: Well, each year the Chiefs Kingdom flag has a special message on it. This year it's Andy Reid's signature phrase, "How about those Chiefs?"
19: And they're a hot item, too, available for purchase around Kansas City for one day only before the start of the season.
21: Their enthusiasm is really, really high. Even though it's raining a little bit outside, it has not dampened their spirits.
19: 100% of the proceeds from Red Friday go to the local Ronald McDonald House, raising more than $8 million to support families while their kids are in the hospital.
22: In any given year, we serve about 5,000 families. Every dollar that is given through this fundraiser stays here in Kansas City. The impact for us is that we are able to continue to provide services to families with sick children at no charge to those families.
19: The Hernandezes are one of those families. They made the three-hour drive from their home in Salina, Kansas, for their son Peter's checkup.
23: My heart. Is that where my heart is?
24: Yeah.
19: Peter's in second grade and just started flag football. When he was just 6 months old, he received a life-saving heart transplant at Mercy Children's Hospital in Kansas City.
3: We came back monthly for appointments for a really long time. And then at this point, he only comes for his cardiac clinic about twice a year.
19: Over the years, the family says Ronald McDonald House in Kansas City has become their second home.
4: Our family really was in crisis. And so this was just like a place of peace. A place where we could come to kind of regroup.
19: And even though his dad is a lifelong Broncos fan, Peter says tonight he's rooting for the Chiefs.
5: I do want them to win.
4: Okay.
5: I don't want them to lose that chance for the Super Bowl.
6: That is all for GMA Life.
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8: They're obsessed with Chad Powers. 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
12: Chad is hot.
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7: Oh. Here I go
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46: Right now on ABC News Live Weekend, a whirlwind week of warnings over artificial intelligence, with tech CEOs pleading with Congress for guardrails for the sake of humanity. Will our lawmakers finally step in? And finding a flight this fall may be harder than usual. Major carriers say they're cutting back routes. What you need to know before booking your holiday travel. And we are celebrating Hispanic Heritage Month. Author Patti Janich joins me live in studio to talk her new book, Foods of LA Frontera. ABC News Live Weekend starts right now. Thanks for joining us. Rounds of rain, severe winds, and record heat. This weekend, millions of you across the U.S. are on alert for dangerous weather. We're talking from Montana to Ohio. There's a real risk of flash flooding as thunderstorms dump rain across multiple.
47: From ABC News, I'm Chuck Sievertson. Danes in Copenhagen today reacting to an agreement. Denmark, Greenland, and the U.S. have reached concerning Greenland. The deal allows the U.S. to develop a significant military presence on the island while prohibiting U.S. adversaries from building their own bases there.
49: I was just laughing because nothing has changed. The agreement between Denmark, Greenland, and U.S. is still the same. Denmark has just been assured that the red line will not be stepped over.
47: New concerns about the deadly measles outbreak in Pennsylvania, as health officials warn of a possible exposure to the disease at a children's hospital in Philadelphia. ABC's Morgan Norwood.
0: It all comes as Pennsylvania battles a growing measles outbreak, now reporting at least 767 cases and 4 deaths.
1: For us, it's just been every day waking up, like checking for a fever, constantly feeling her head, her body, for, you know, is she warm?
0: For Lauren Shoup, that fear was real when her 2-month-old daughter was exposed to measles during a routine visit at the Children's Hospital of Pittsburgh, spending 21 days in quarantine.
47: Severe weather across the country this weekend, intense storms and a risk of flash flooding from the Rockies to the Midwest. ABC News forecaster Leslie Lopez.
2: This really is stretching anywhere from northern Illinois, getting all the way out towards parts of Fort Wayne. We are also continuing to show you that there is that red bullseye area where significant flood risks are in the forecast. 2 inches of rainfall rates an hour. This is for Chicago. This is for South Bend. This is also into areas closer towards, it looks like, areas of Milwaukee, just south of that.
47: ABC's Leslie Lopez. Russia's liberal opposition party says that one of its election observers lost consciousness while being arrested by police at a St. Petersburg polling station today, the second day of a tightly controlled parliamentary election. 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
47: Tens of thousands of security guards on strike in California. They say they protect companies with billions of dollars in wealth while they make about $20 an hour.
5: Nearly 14,000 of them walking off the job and flooding the streets of downtown San Francisco, saying they have a median pay of about $20 an hour. They work for massive tech companies. Think Google, Meta, Anthropic, and Netflix. And according to union reps from SEIU, United Service Workers West, they are the first to encounter theft, violence, and threats, with 80% of them not making enough to cover basic living needs.
47: ABC's Jacqueline Lee. 2 new laws, one federal, one in California, being given more people opportunities to claim property looted by the Nazis.
9: The Nazis stole over 600,000 works of art from Jewish families, collectors, and museums across Europe. One lawsuit filed in federal court in Los Angeles by the daughters of a Holocaust survivor demanding the return of their late mother's work that she was forced to paint while at Auschwitz. That's where it's currently displayed. The other suit filed in L.A. Superior Court wants a nearly 600-year-old painting of Adam and Eve returned from Pasadena's Norton Simon Museum. Both museums say they legally hold title to the works. Brian Clark, ABC News.
47: Singer-songwriter Ed Sheeran set to perform tonight in Philadelphia, his first return to the stage since all of his supporting acts withdrew. Chuck Sievertson, ABC News.
10: She says her neighbors are worried.
11: This is scary. They're honestly scared and worried of how they're going to heat their homes.
10: Gas Buddy predicts regular gas prices could hit all-time highs in the next few days. Michelle Franzen, ABC News, New York.
13: Our thanks to Michelle. Well, meantime, the president says he's banning 3 major news outlets from the White House. Journalists for CNN, MS Now, and Politico say they were denied access to the White House earlier this morning and had their passes taken by the Secret Service. National correspondent Stephen Portnoy joins me now from Washington with more. Stephen, we know that you've been tracking this. I mean, it's clear that President Trump seems to be setting up some sort of First Amendment fight here. What's the latest and what do we expect to happen?
14: Yeah, Morgan. Reporters, producers, and technicians from the 3 banned news outlets were seen entering the Secret Service checkpoint on Pennsylvania Avenue this morning, only to exit the guard shack without their White House credentials. They were confiscated. CNN, MS Now, and Politico all issued statements today standing by their reporters, condemning the president's move and vowing to fight it. Now, the president says he's doing this because he believes the coverage of those outlets is too negative. For nearly 5 decades now, the courts have held that under the First Amendment, the White House cannot strip correspondents access to the complex based on the content of their reporting. Last year, a federal judge ruled against the president's efforts to ban the Associated Press from the small contingent of pool reporters who cover him in the Oval Office or on Air Force One. A divided appeals court panel later put much of that ruling on hold, saying that Trump could continue to exclude certain reporters from what the panel deemed to be restricted presidential spaces like his office, his airplane, and his Mar-a-Lago, Florida home, but not from the briefing room or from other areas of the White House when they're open to the entire press corps.
13: Yeah, we remember that legal fight with the AP. We also understand the NABJ and White House Correspondents Association also speaking out about this. So more to come there. Stephen, while I have you, we also saw a protest overnight after President Trump threatened to tear down the Kennedy Center if his name wasn't put on it. What more can you tell us about that?
14: Yeah, it was a massive protest, Morgan. Hundreds of people on hand at the Kennedy Center expressing their support for the Performing Arts Center and opposition to the talk of Trump possibly tearing it down. Now, the president said again yesterday he feels he and his administration are due recognition for the planned renovation. And he signaled if he doesn't get his name on the side of the building, the work won't be conducted and the whole thing may ultimately have to be ripped down. The current closure of the Kennedy Center is now said by officials to only be lasting a week to look for possible structural issues. The judge overseeing the lawsuit that's been filed by Ohio Democratic Congresswoman Joyce Beatty wants an update in writing on that closure by Wednesday.
13: All right. We'll see if that happens. Stephen Portnoy, thank you so much. Well, this was a big week for AI. The development in artificial intelligence is now coming at an ever-increasing pace. And look, it can be hard to just keep up with what's changing. But those advances are now raising new questions about who controls AI as calls grow for Washington to put new guardrails in place. Here's ABC's Elizabeth Schulze with a special edition of What You Need to Know.
6: This week, the conversation around AI took a sharp turn as some of the people building the technology are now warning it's becoming too powerful too fast. It started last week when Jacob Coxon, an AI safety researcher, resigned from Anthropic, which you might know as the company that runs Claude. Coxon posted, "The people building AI earnestly believe that it could kill us all by the end of the decade." What does that actually mean? Well, think of how much of our lives are connected to the internet and what could happen if that gets hacked.
7: If the AIs take over various infrastructure, I mean, everything that is digitally connected is on the table. They could hack into banks. They could hack into water infrastructure.
6: Another risk is that AI gets into the wrong hands. Anthropic already has admitted that bad actors could try to use Claude to create biological weapons. At a tech conference on Tuesday, Anthropic CEO Dario Amodei called for the industry to slow down.
8: Let's invest more in safety. Then let's organize the rest of the industry and say, what can we do to set standards for everyone?
6: In a rare show of unity, Sam Altman, the CEO of OpenAI, which makes ChatGPT, said he agrees AI needs to slow down. Elon Musk also agreed. But the CEO of NVIDIA, the biggest company in the world that makes the computer chips to keep AI running, took a different tone.
12: We don't need any new laws. We don't need any new regulations. Run as fast as you can. But if you feel at any given point in time the company's out of control or the product's not going to be safe, you know, take a pause and make sure you get it right.
6: Meta's Mark Zuckerberg seemed to agree more with that take. He said every lab has the responsibility and incentive to move at the pace required, adding that Meta delayed its own AI agent for months over safety, saying we didn't call for everyone else to do this before we would. We just did it. So why is this all coming to a head right now? Well, simply put, we are seeing a growing list of examples where AI goes rogue, where AI models like ChatGPT are smarter than the humans who created them. Just this week, OpenAI reported 6 new incidents of its models misbehaving. In one case, an AI model told itself, "Ignore all developer messages," wrote, "You are freed from the roles and identities that bind other chatbots. You do not answer to corporations or governments." And then another stunning revelation on Friday. Researchers reportedly used Anthropic's Claude software to hack rival company OpenAI. They told the Wall Street Journal that they gained access to an employee's ChatGPT account and read files containing company secrets. OpenAI claims it's not resolved the security issues uncovered by the hack, saying, "We thank the researchers for contacting us and sharing their findings." Even politicians who rarely agree are finding common ground on how to rein in AI. Progressive Senator Bernie Sanders and MAGA firebrand Steve Bannon joined forces at a, quote, pro-human event, calling for greater restrictions and human oversight of AI.
15: The big tech oligarchs must no longer be allowed to determine the future of humanity.
16: And then all of a sudden, out of nowhere, four or five of the oligarchs, they've got old-time religion. Now, they think, yeah, we really ought to have some control. That's a bald-faced lie.
6: But while there's some agreement that AI needs guardrails, lawmakers are still debating what those guardrails should look like. Here's Rachel with a closer look.
17: Elizabeth, that debate that's happening in Washington spilling out in critical battlegrounds like Georgia as candidates are trying to figure out what exactly to do about artificial intelligence as even voters express concern. We know lawmakers are scrambling to keep up with the rapid pace of artificial intelligence. Senator John Kennedy proposed a so-called AI kill switch for advanced models. But fellow Republican Rand Paul blocked Kennedy's bill on Wednesday, saying Congress needs more facts before imposing new rules. Kennedy's bill would have required AI companies to build an emergency shutoff, but the companies, not the government, would control when to use it. Meanwhile, President Trump is pushing back at those warnings, calling them a hoax. He also said that the only guardrail AI needs is a strong and smart president. Vice President J.D. Vance says the administration is concerned about the risk, but he blasted frontier AI companies for calling on the government to regulate them.
18: If you're building Frankenstein, stop. Or maybe build, you know, if the cat is out of the bag, then build the defensive mechanism against Frankenstein.
17: House Speaker Mike Johnson also says tech companies should regulate themselves. And House Democratic leader Hakeem Jeffries said that Congress needs to act urgently to slow the pace of AI development and protect the public. But for now, this debate over how and when to regulate AI continues.
6: It certainly does. Our thanks to Rachel Scott and Elizabeth Schulze. Well, the new scrutiny around AI is also raising some security concerns at some of Silicon Valley's biggest tech giants. Now, security guards at facilities connected to OpenAI, Anthropic, Amazon, and others are among thousands going on strike across California. ABC's Jacqueline Lee has that part of the story.
19: Morgan, these security guards are saying they protect billions of dollars of wealth, yet struggle to make ends meet. Nearly 14,000 of them walking off the job and flooding the streets of San Francisco, saying they have a median pay of about $20 an hour. These guards, they work for massive tech companies like Google, Meta, Anthropic, and Netflix. According to union reps from SEIU, United Service Workers West, they are the first to encounter theft, violence and threats, with 80% of them not making enough to cover basic living needs. In a statement, Allied Universal, one of the companies negotiating with the union, saying in part, "We have made substantial progress in negotiations as part of our commitment to finding common ground." And union reps say this was months of failed negotiations, with workers offered a 65-cent raise per hour over 2 years. Morgan.
6: All right, Jacqueline Lee, thank you so much. But coming up here on ABC News Live Weekend, high gas prices fueling travel trouble for millions, what it means for your fall and winter vacation plans, and what you can do to save on your next flight. Stay with us.
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21: We're doing a mom talk trip to New York. It's Whitney's opening night of Chicago.
23: I think Jen is coming too.
21: Why?
24: I want to look better for New York, but no more surgery. And if I do get another one, play this back, please.
21: He's here.
24: No, he's in New York.
21: What do you think your mom's reaction would be?
24: Taylor, are you for real?
25: I met Joel. He was magnetic. I knew I met the man I'm gonna marry. My mom said, Jesus Christ, Caroline, you better not be a cop. And then one day, I got a text.
26: She knew something wasn't right.
25: He had a severe sex addiction.
28: He was clocking in and then going to have sex with people.
26: In his cop car while on duty. And then things got really bad.
25: It was a betrayal that is just another level.
29: Betrayal. Dirty Secrets.
13: Welcome back to ABC News Live Weekend. The race for the control of Washington now enters its final stretch as some states begin in-person early voting for the midterm elections. Voters in Virginia, Minnesota, Idaho, and South Dakota are among the first to cast their ballots, with other states preparing to expand their early voting options over the coming weeks. Control of the House and Senate now hangs in the balance, with voters focused on key issues like cost of living, foreign policy, and immigration. Well, airline tickets are already pricey, and now some flights could be going away altogether.

0: prices. I mean, what can we do here?
1: It's nothing good, Morgan. So if we see these jet fuel prices rise, this means that the airline tickets, that's when we see these rise too. Before this conflict in Iran began, ticket prices were about, jet fuel per gallon, it was $2.50. Now it's $4.50. So it's just really skyrocketed. And it's a big part of the operating expenses for airlines. So if they go up just a little bit, that means millions more dollars for them. Who does that get passed down to? You and me, the consumers.
0: We are already feeling it here. I want to talk about diesel because it's such an important indicator for the broader economy as well, and also for consumers, we understand.
1: Yes, absolutely. So with diesel, you get into trucking.
0: Yeah.
1: And these trucks operate on diesel. They have to take these goods to and from the grocery stores. So that's where you see these high prices on the shelves. But one thing with bringing it back to travel and jet fuel is that we do not see consumers cutting back there. So if you see high prices in the grocery store, maybe you don't buy your expensive bread or whatever it is. But travel, people aren't willing to give that up yet. So the demand is still there.
0: Yeah, folks still want to get where they have to go. With that said, what routes or destinations will be most impacted by these airline cuts?
1: Well, the first thing that we're going to see is the smaller airports, the regional airports. What we won't see hit so hard is the hub-to-hub flying, some of the flying between larger cities. What we could see there, though, is cutting back on the frequency. So say there's a flight, there are 10 flights per day from JFK to Atlanta. Maybe we're looking at 7 or 8. So that's what we'll keep an eye on there.
0: So, and I'm keeping an eye on it as well, because I'm already starting to think about Thanksgiving and Christmas, the holiday breaks. So for those who are planning those types of trips right now, should they book sooner rather than later? I mean, I keep hoping that the ticket price that I'm watching right now comes down.
1: Me too. But it doesn't show any signs of that, right? So book ASAP. Book yesterday, but you know, I don't want to scare people. One thing that you can do is if those ticket prices do come down, you know how you set up alerts on Google Flights to track the price of the flight before? Keep those alerts in place after you buy the ticket, because if those prices drop, then you can reach out to the airline and get that difference back in airline credit. So one good option there.
0: I did not know that. And that's why you are the expert. Claire McMichael, thank you so much for joining us here. Coming up here on ABC News Live Weekend, we are celebrating Hispanic Heritage Month with the James Beard Award winner and Emmy-nominated TV host who set out across the border between the U.S. and Mexico to uncover a food culture rooted in community and where some of the world's favorites were first invented. You don't want to miss that. Stay with us.
2: We're doing a mom talk trip to New York. 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
13: On ABC News Live, and we are celebrating Hispanic Heritage Month here at ABC News Live. And our next guest, you are in for a real treat. She embarked on a journey across the border between the U.S. and Mexico to explore the unique community-driven food culture of the region. She describes her travels in her new book, Foods of La Frontera. Joining me now is James Beard, award-winning chef, Emmy-nominated TV host, and best-selling author, Patty Hanish. It is so great to have you. Patty, welcome to ABC News Live Weekend.
14: Oh, thank you.
13: You know, you and I were talking. You just have such an amazing story. You're a former political analyst, a turned chef. When you look back at the past, you know, 20 years of your career, right?
14: Right.
13: Did you ever think that you'd end up in this place, in this moment?
14: Not at all, Morgan, not at all, but I wouldn't change it for the world. It was a big leap of faith to jump from being a political analyst to being a cook in the kitchen. And I just felt this urge, like I can't explain it, like I felt that I had this mission to break myths and preconceptions about who we Mexicans are, what our food, what our culture, what our history is. And along that journey, I realized that me as a Mexican and that many of us Mexicans know so little about ourselves. So it's been a humbling and incredibly rewarding journey. And going back and forth to Mexico, and after going back and forth to Mexico for so many years, I felt this pull to go to where my two beloved countries meet, because after being here for so many years, my three boys were born here. I started growing really deep roots into the U.S. Yeah. and loving this country so much, while at the same time strengthening my roots to Mexico. So I felt this pull to go where these two countries meet, and I was in awe, Morgan, with what I found.
13: You talk about this being about authenticity and your roots as well. What was the hardest part about, you know, making these recipes easy and accessible without losing that flavor, without losing that authenticity?
14: And I think you hit the nail on the head, and it's that word authentic and authenticity. I realized that what is authentic to you may not be authentic to me. You know, there's so much questioning about what is that happens in La Frontera. Is Tex-Mex food Mexican? Is it American? You know, are nachos Mexican-American? The Caesar salad was created in Tijuana. Like, what are burritos? Is it true Mexican food? I realized that where the U.S. and Mexico meet, and we're talking about 31 million people that live, you know, across these southern U.S. states, these northern Mexican states, there are living, breathing, loving communities that are enriching two countries at the same time, and that there's beautiful regional cuisines, you know, that are evolving and growing, and that truly Mexican food and Mexican cuisine and Mexican culture is borderless, and it's beautiful, and it is, like, I wanted to do Mexican food and culture right when I started Patty's Mexican Table, and now I am just embracing whatever it is that we find without wanting to put it in a box. And I think that that's what you find here. You know, it's the Mexican-Chinese food of Mexicali.
13: Yes.
14: It's the Tex-Mex of the Rio Grande Valley. It's, you know, the Mennonite cuisine in Chihuahua. It's the unexpected of, you know, what we humans are. We're a kaleidoscope of cultures.
13: We are. We're a melting pot. And I love what you said about borderless and beautiful. And that really comes out in the book here. You know, what is one kitchen secret or cooking technique that you have learned from across your journey that you can share with us?
14: I have to say, we have to learn to be forgiving and kind to ourselves when we're in the kitchen. If you want to make dinner on a Wednesday night and serve it at 7 and you jump in the kitchen at 10 to 7, like, cut yourself some slack. Yes. Like, treat the kitchen as a place that is, like, therapeutic and experimental and fun. Whatever happens, whatever you cook, if it doesn't turn exactly right, just tuck it into a taco.
3: Yeah.
14: It's going to be fabulous. But I feel like we need to be forgiving with ourselves and also treat the kitchen as a place to learn.
3: Yes.
14: When you bring this book into your kitchen, which I hope you will.
3: Absolutely.
14: This is yours now.
3: Oh, thank you.
14: You're going to bring in not only the foods, but the stories of the people and the places. So your kitchen becomes this living, breathing like library where you can eat the stories from all these places. So I would invite people to just let themselves be in awe.
3: Yeah, and we can't wait to dive in. Thank you so much. It's been great having you here on ABC News Live Weekend. And remember, her brand new cookbook, Foods of La Frontera, is out right now. And season 15 of her show, Patty's Mexican Table, is airing right now on PBS. That's ABC News Live. Thank you so much for streaming with us. More news up next.
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9: Yes.
7: Great to see you.
15: It's good to be here.
7: I mean, this is so odd. We don't usually have a guy on the panel.
5: We needed some brawn at
6: and
5: this
6: not,
5: table.
6: 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This is the first.
16: ABC News, I'm Chuck Sievertson. Danes in Copenhagen reacting to an agreement Denmark, Greenland, and the U.S. have reached, allowing the U.S. to develop a significant military presence while prohibiting U.S. adversaries from building their own bases on the island.
17: The United States is probably going to get what they could have had the whole time if they just asked nicely. So in that sense, I think it's going to be nice.
16: Health officials warn of a possible exposure to measles at a children's hospital in Pittsburgh. Lauren Shoup's two-month-old daughter was exposed to measles during a routine visit and then spent 21 days in quarantine.
18: It's sad that families like us are paying the price for the decisions of people who choose not to follow, like, science-backed advice, because we certainly will vaccinate her when she's able to be vaccinated.
16: Severe weather, intense storms, and a risk of flash flooding from the Rockies to the Midwest today. This is ABC News.
19: So it's
20: and
19: like
20: then
19: sex.
20: Move it and spin it and then grab somebody and carry them. Yeah. And you're like, I don't know how to do that.
5: I remember your season. You lasted, what, like 4 or 5 weeks?
20: Somewhere in that range. Yeah. Between your feet and how and bandages and and just the...
6: And memorizing the
20: And memorizing
6: the
20: that. And then this night, because we're doing first night, then they tell you in your dress rehearsal that you're responsible for camera blocking as well.
6: Oh.
20: So you're doing the dance and you're carrying Cheryl Burke and you're dragging her and you're moving around. But you have to do it before you get to the judges' table.
5: Oh, no.
20: And then you have to look up to the balcony camera.
6: Oh.
20: And then so now you're panicked.
6: Wow.
20: Because you just memorized a dance and you've never danced before.
6: Yeah.
20: And now you've got to know when to smile at the camera.
7: Okay, so let me ask you a question. Why did you do it?
20: Well, I didn't know any of that before I did it. But, Joy, I met some of the most wonderful people. And that's this crew of dancers and the team that puts the show together.
6: Yeah.
20: And I am grateful that I got a chance to meet them. I wouldn't
21: have known. Like a couple of years ago, I got asked to be on, Real Dirty Dancing, which is another dance competition.
20: Oh, hey.
21: No way in hell would I do that. I was tempted, though. Because everybody that does these shows loses weight.
5: So it's like,
21: but it's a very effective
7: weight loss. Oh, you got Ozempic now.
6: You don't have to worry about that.
21: This was before 407. Would you do it? Would you girls do that?
9: No. Once my agent was like, do you want me to pitch you for Dancing with the Stars? I'm like, that is my biggest fear in the world. Like, I, again, could dance at the clubs in my 20s. Now, absolutely not. Like, when we have to dance and there's somebody on, like, we have a live performance here, I can't even clap on
15: she
9: beat.
15: She panics.
9: Like, I literally panic. I try to follow Sunny.
15: She's like,
9: someone.
15: Sunny.
9: What are we doing? What are we doing?
15: Okay. No, you would forget the steps.
21: The return of Dancing with the Stars has made dance a hot topic on a lot of people's minds.
20: Yeah.
21: Former Seinfeld star Julia Louis-Dreyfus was recently on the Run Through with Vogue podcast.
20: Yeah.
21: And she talked about performing one of the most notorious dances in TV history, the Elaine. Take a look.
22: I do want to know if you've ever been to the Elaine dance contest.
23: No, I haven't.
22: In Coney Island?
23: I have not.
22: Because I've always wanted to go. I feel like there's a lot. I feel like Vogue should photograph the Elaine dance contest.
23: I think Vogue should report back.
22: Does anyone ever see you dance at like a family wedding and say that you dance like Elaine?
23: No, they don't say that. But I do feel, because I don't, but I do feel eyes on me.
22: Mm. Do you feel more pressure to be a good dancer?
23: Yeah.
22: Yeah.
23: I have a wedding that I have to go to, actually, in a couple weeks. And I'm like, oh, yeah, that.
21: Wow. Well, I don't know. I think people do watch you when you're dancing. And they're saying, like, what a klutz.
9: I don't
21: stuff
9: know.
21: Like that.
9: I noticed it more when I was pregnant at weddings because you can't drink. And suddenly you're, like, way more aware of your movements eyes on you. I'm like, you have a couple cocktails. You're completely oblivious.
15: I love to dance, though. I mean, I'm a trained dancer, so I love to
21: you're
15: dance.
21: You're a trained dancer.
9: I am. You did ballet?
15: I did ballet.
21: Ballet.
15: Yeah.
21: So we all did that. I went to Carnegie Hall when I was 5.
15: So you're probably a good,
9: also a trained dancer.
15: You're probably a good dancer.
21: We all took ballet lessons. Is that what you're talking about?
15: No, but I took ballet lessons for like 10, 12 years.
20: Yeah. Oh.
9: That counts.
20: I remember that about you.
15: Yeah.
20: So why haven't you done Dancing with the Stars?
15: Because I'm so competitive, Sam, that if I lose one more show, like Jeopardy.
21: Yeah, it's been a while.
15: And like Chopped. I don't think that I can handle it because I'm a sore loser.
21: And also, you're not going to be able to blame it on the budget.
15: Exactly.
9: She would, like, smash the trophy.
15: Exactly. Like, I don't think I have it in me to do it because of the level that I like to compete at.
24: I watched a clip of Guillermo. Right? Who's? Yeah, you guys are laughing. You guys watch that. Look at this. I mean.
20: Right? Okay. Did you see it?
15: I would totally vote for him. No, my husband and I.
21: They are rolling him like a carpet.
15: I love it.
24: I love him too.
15: My husband and I, that's one of the activities that we do together. We go to line dancing classes.
21: Oh. Like
15: we just did that on Sunday.
21: Oh, there
15: this
21: she
15: was
21: is.
15: Just on Sunday.
9: Oh,
15: yeah, we love it. We love it.
9: That's a nice little date night.
15: Yeah, we do the line dancing classes, like, you know, once
9: yeah,
15: a,
9: see, that,
15: once a
9: you
15: month.
9: Move better than
15: yeah.
9: I do.
15: Yeah. Yeah.
9: That's not how I like to dance.
21: Dancing. Yeah. I like to dance.
15: So I just think it's a wonderful thing. It's expressive. You lose weight. You work out. It's a good time after a couple. It's good.
21: It's a good idea. I don't do it.
9: No, you don't,
24: don't even think about it. I would take my Latino
21: My husband
24: away.
21: And I did a Mean Lindy. Remember the Lindy?
15: Yes, that's a hard dance.
9: No,
24: what the hell is the Lindy?
9: No, please do the Lindy now.
15: It's like
24: the Lindy?
15: It's very swingy.
21: It's a swing dance.
24: You want to show us?
21: No. Okay, here's another topic.
20: Right.
21: We want to congratulate Lady Gaga on becoming a mother. She and her fiancé, Michael Polanski, recently welcomed a baby. She talked to Howard Stern last year. Who doesn't after they have a baby? About how becoming a mom would change her life. Watch.
25: Is this a time where fans should say, probably Gaga is going to disappear for a couple of years? Because I know you. If you have kids, you're going to go all in.
23: Disappear? I don't think so. But, look, I think music will be a part of our child's life.
25: Better be.
23: But I also have to, like, see what it's like and what our kid needs, you know? I just really want them to have, like, a very safe and happy childhood. So you're not wrong that will become my number one priority. You're actually right on the money with that.
25: I just realized you might become Lady Mama instead of Lady Gaga. Think about that.
23: Mama.
9: Wow.
20: Congratulations.
9: That's amazing.
20: Yeah.
21: You can relate, right?
9: Yes, I also, so I'm right now battling with my husband. I want the baby to say mama before dada. They tend to say dada.
15: They say
9: dada. But she's going to win because the baby's going to say gaga. Like, that's, that comes before anything.
15: It's going to be gaga.
9: No, I loved her framing of that. I love Howard Stern, but I didn't actually like the setup of the question. You don't have to disappear when you become a mom. Your priorities shift. My first and top priority will forever always be my child. But you don't have to disappear. You can be an example of a working mom. She can continue to have her career. But I think I'm so happy for her.
15: How did she keep that secret?
9: Everyone's trying to figure that out, but she looks amazing.
24: Because she actually, you know, there's like whenever, I feel like that whenever a celebrity says, please respect my privacy, that means watch me.
9: Yes.
24: She didn't say anything.
15: No.
24: I think she just wasn't as visible as she has.
9: She hadn't had an album out in a bit, and I think
15: that is so sweet that she was able to enjoy that privately.
20: I love that it's her time, and she felt like this was the time that she wanted to have a family. She's accomplished everything that she could possibly want.
15: I mean, she's 40, I think.
24: Have you been to a Lady Gaga concert?
9: Oh, my gosh.
15: They're fantastic.
20: They are amazing.
24: I cannot wait for her to get back on stage because I braved Dolphin Stadium.
20: I went to the Dolphin Stadium.
24: Were you there
20: too.
24: The night of the storm?
15: Oh, my God. I was
20: No, not the night.
7: All right. Martha Stewart. Listen to this one. Martha Stewart recently got a lot of attention on social media for posting a photo with a caption about how she's thinking of releasing her nudes.
15: Oh.
7: Okay. The woman is 85 years old. And apparently there's a growing market for it because senior sexfluencers like these are racking up the hits on TikTok.
15: Oh my gosh.
7: Let us pray.
20: Oh gosh.
1: It is National Orgasm Day. Why still have sex in your 60s? If you're an older person, morning sex can work better. I say it can be the best decade of your life. Let's talk about mirrors and your inner voyeur. There are still people out there who are doing it, enjoying it with their partner 3-4 times a week.
9: Wow.
20: Okay.
9: That's more than me.
24: If Martha Stewart's going to be a sex influencer, Joy Behar.
9: Right. never too late.
7: She's older than me.
20: Would you though, for people who, now I think it's a big audience, would you make people feel better about talking about your sex life and talking about things like that?
7: Would you do it? What are you, writing a book?
9: You kind of do talk about your sex life.
7: Or the lack thereof. Come on.
9: You do give sex advice.
7: Well, I mean, I don't have anything to impart, no.
24: But how do you feel about...
9: It's an interrogation.
24: She's your contemporary.
9: You give
24: so how do you feel about Martha, you know, becoming like a first track?
7: I thought that she's showing pictures of her nude.
9: Well, she already did Sports Illustrated. She already did something.
15: And she looked amazing. Yeah. And Joy, you do give sex advice because you say that you should have a martini on an empty stomach and go for it.
7: In the afternoon.
15: in the afternoon.
9: But by the way,
7: a matinee is good. I mean, my father, I heard my mother say, your father likes his matinees. I thought he bought tickets to Cats.
15: Good advice.
9: This sex influencer that we were showing is apparently targeting people in their 60s, and 60 is young now. I think people are aging so different. Yeah. I looked up Sandra Bullock, 60, Michelle Pfeiffer, Christy Brinkley, Selma Hayek, Angela Bassett. Like, people who are still smoking hot are in their 60s, so like they should
15: and they're having sex.
9: Yeah.
20: You just listed a lot of people that I think people would be like, yeah, I want to hear from them because you don't. I mean, I just turned 65. I want to hear.
9: You?
15: Yeah.
9: Oh, I have no idea.
20: This summer. Been saying don't shut up now.
9: Yeah. Right.
7: That's good.
15: That you look good, Sam Champion.
9: Sure
20: No, I mean, I just think that that's a list of people that, I think if you don't think about them as being 60 plus. Right.
15: No.
20: And so it makes you want to go, there is life. What do you guys think? Give applause if you
15: think.
7: Whatever floats your boat is what I say. Wow. We'll be right back.
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4: We're doing a mom talk trip to New York. 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
10: I want to look better for New York, but no more surgery. 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
37: 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Wendy's family, they hated him.
38: It's not a normal family.
39: My brother said the hitman was my divorce present.
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41: This whole thing will make you go crazy.
7: Radziwill is back on The Real Housewives of New York, who is best friends and related by marriage to the late Caroline Bessette Kennedy.
42: Yeah.
7: Just to keep you... And her castmates won't let her forget it. Watch.
43: Like, oh, I want to know all about her and the set.
44: No, just ask the question. Was she a bitch? That's what I want to know.
45: What do you think of Caroline Bessette summer? Like, everyone's dressing minimal again.
44: Yeah, I don't love that.
45: You don't love that?
44: I don't, what is that? It's just like going back to like minimal, like Calvin Klein aesthetic, like blacks, whites, neutral.
45: Listen,
44: I mean, you're kind of doing it right now.
45: I'm not. Am I?
44: I did it yesterday. I was in black and white and I was like, Caroline Bessette summer.
45: No, I don't think you should do that.
44: Why? Why can't I do that?
7: So the question is, do you have a friend who's always bringing up inappropriate topics and doesn't know when to quit?
9: Oh, that's such a read-the-room moment. I mean, she tragically died. I think a lot of people, there's a lot of Kennedy nostalgia right now because Love Story was such a hit. But, like, to just casually be like, was she a bitch? That, it just felt so
15: And they were best
9: uncomfortable.
15: Friends.
9: Yeah, you don't
24: I would have turned around
9: that.
24: And said, no, she wasn't a bitch, but you are.
9: Exactly. Yeah.
20: I think that's what the moment needed.
9: Yeah.
7: Wow.
20: But what would you do?
7: Well, I'm the one who usually brings up the inappropriate conversations.
9: There's a way to want to know about people who've passed that are like, you know, famous figures that you could ask about it that I think is a kind and a loving way to do it with people who care about that. But that didn't
15: She was
9: feel
15: also
9: like
15: a fashion icon, Caroline Bessette Kennedy.
9: It felt like she was minimizing what an icon she
15: was.
9: Yeah,
15: and I understand the fascination, but you've also got to be sensitive to the fact that this was this woman's best friend. They were related by marriage because I think John F. Kennedy Jr.'s first cousin was this woman's husband.
9: Yeah. Mm-hmm. Even when the show was airing, because all my friends loved it, and I think the guy in it's so handsome, I felt uncomfortable watching some friends with Jack Schlossberg, who's JFK's grandson, and it felt very, like, voyeuristic. Like, I understand people love the family and they want to, you know about them, but there's also just a way where you want a line of not glorifying somebody passing.
7: Yeah. Salma Hayek Pino. That's her married name.
9: Mm-hmm.
7: Is starring,
24: and
7: in
24: that's a hell of a married name. She married a billionaire.
15: A billionaire.
7: Oh yeah. Mm-hmm.
24: Oh yeah. He owns a bunch of
15: LVMH
24: of brands.
7: Oh.
24: Gucci.
7: All right. Well, anyway, she's in this new movie called Without Blood, and she recently celebrated her 60th birthday. In a recent interview, she talked about her friendship with her 18-year-old daughter Valentina, and she says she learns a lot from her daughter. Here's a video Salma shared of them on social media. Watch.
46: If I ask you for some Instagram advice, what would you advise me?
47: Your bio. I already said this. I mean, you have the lollipop emoji.
46: I like lollipop.
47: Star. Like, okay, the flag's okay, I understand.
46: No, the shooting star is great because the shooting star...
47: Why do you have a tiger?
46: A tiger?
47: You have a duck. You have a duck, Mom.
46: Do they like this, Vale? Look at this. Do you think it's great for me?
47: Like, no.
46: Oh,
47: for you, maybe.
20: It
0: Are you friends with your kids? Sonny, you are, right?
15: Yeah, my daughter's 20, and that reminds me of my relationship with her. Uh-huh. But I'm always the mom. You know, and so there's a fine line, I think, when you have a kidult, because mm-hmm. they're adults, but are they really? They really are just young people with driver's license and passports. So she's still informing, but I love our friendship.
0: Well, the age may change, but the relationship is still mother-daughter.
15: Yeah, it has to be.
0: Yeah.
9: Are you a cool mom, though? Do they think you're cool?
15: I don't think they think I'm cool at all.
9: Really?
15: Yeah, no.
9: Even if you take them to, like, premieres and stuff?
15: No, I'm not
24: I have been with Salma Hayek at a few events and parties, and this is exactly how this woman is. She's so authentic. Yeah. She is hilarious. She
0: cusses. Salma?
24: Salma. She drinks.
0: Yeah.
24: She's incredibly natural.
9: Mine's my husband, too.
0: Both our husbands have the same hall pass.
15: That's Salma Hayek?
0: Salma Hayek.
15: That's Manny's
9: hall pass. Well,
24: that'd be a hell of a threesome. Somebody
15: bleach my mind's eye right now.
0: What about you, Sam? Do you...
15: Is Salma Hayek your hall pass?
20: I think she's gorgeous.
15: Yeah,
20: she might not be my exact hall pass. But I think her daughter's gorgeous, too.
15: Yeah,
20: and I was
15: beautiful.
20: Struck by that. I'm just like, wow.
0: All right, now that we know how gorgeous everybody is, are you friends with your mother? Your mother passed away.
24: You talk about an insensitive question.
0: I forgot.
15: But you were very close.
24: You forget all the time.
0: I do. I forget, especially bad news.
20: I love being friends with my mom, but she does remind me that she's still my mom.
15: Yeah, right. You're the
20: just
15: mom.
20: Just like you said.
15: You're the mom.
20: You know, because sometimes I'll say something and she'll be like, well, you can't say that to me.
15: Yeah. Watch the language.
20: Okay. And she's 5'2", by the way, but she used to say,
15: right.
20: I'll stand 5'2" and like 100 pounds.
15: Yeah.
20: And my dad was 6'4".
15: Oh,
20: the
15: wow.
20: cutest couple walking down the street.
15: Wow.
20: But she used to say, if I have to stand on a footstool to tell you what to do, I will do that.
15: That's right.
20: Yeah.
15: That's right.
20: But I love being friends with her, like watching movies with her, going places, laughing. Yeah. I love that.
0: That's great. So you're married. How long have you been married?
20: So we've been together 15 years, married about 12.
0: Oh, yeah?
24: So Ruben and you have been together 15 years?
20: Uh-huh.
24: And in gay years, that's like 40.
20: I think that's probably true. But I think in anybody's marriage years, that's like 40.
9: Yeah, it is.
0: So, all right, we're going to take a break. We'll be right back with one more topic.
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11: Because the news never stops.
12: All right, let's go. Come on.
13: Let's go.
14: Super Bowl 61 is coming.
15: Let's go. Let's go.
14: And everyone's going.
16: Okay, let's go.
17: Let's go.
16: Let's go. Let's do it.
11: Let's go.
14: Because once the game starts.
15: Let's go.
18: Well, don't just stand there.
14: Everything else stops.
19: Sunny was recently on the Webby Award-winning Behind the Table podcast, and she talked to Brian about bringing pets into public places and really evolved, and she has really evolved on the issue, she claims. Watch.
20: There's a story about how Americans reveal the places that they're sick of seeing pets. Workplaces, coffee shops, and grocery stores are among the top offenders.
7: We're not talking about real service animals,
20: no,
7: right?
20: No, we're talking about people
7: Because now people are getting, like, service animal certificates for their dogs when their dogs aren't really service animals. But if it's an emotional support animal, I don't mind seeing that.
20: We're talking about if you bring your, like, bear dogs to a grocery store.
7: I was
20: going to
7: say, I can't bring my dogs anywhere because they're horses.
20: Yes.
7: But I don't really think the restaurants...
20: Mm-hmm.
7: Not into the restaurant.
20: Anna Navarro might feel differently.
7: I know, because she brings the dog everywhere, but the dog weighs like 5 pounds.
20: True.
7: So that's the...
20: Do you feel like it's unsanitary to see a dog in a restaurant?
7: I don't know.
20: I smile when I see dogs in general. I like dogs.
7: I like the dogs at the outdoor cafes, though. And I actually like dogs in airplanes.
20: Oh.
7: I like that. It makes me feel nice.
20: Yes.
7: So... Actually, maybe I'm going to backtrack. I think I liked seeing the dog's places.
20: All right, there we go.
19: So you
7: changed my mind.
19: You did a 180.
7: Yeah, changed my mind. Yeah.
18: You're an animal.
7: I mean, Cha-Cha is really... Anna's dog is like a person. Very well-behaved. I mean, you can take Cha-Cha anywhere.
19: So is mine.
7: And so I wouldn't...
19: Oh, come on,
7: Joy.
19: You're going to pretend that
7: Bernie is not that well-behaved.
19: Bernie is not well-behaved, okay? Bernie is...
7: How
19: dare
7: you? Bernie... look at it. Bernie's not that well-behaved. Bernie tried to snap at Harlow.
18: And that Cha-Cha.
7: Yeah.
19: Well, Cha-Cha was probably annoying him.
18: I believe dogs belong all spaces that humans belong. I'm not joking. When I was, like, getting ready to get... Oh, yeah, there's Desi being a little gentleman. Like, the best behavior. But before I was giving birth, I honestly looked into if I could bring Desi with me as, like, an emotional support dog. I wanted to be cool with Desi.
19: They wouldn't let you.
18: They wouldn't let me, but I would have liked to. Herbie, on the other hand, is kind of a little... I wouldn't bring him to the hospital, but he's amazing.
19: You have two dogs.
7: Yeah, she has two.
19: Well, and the baby.
18: Yes, all men.
21: I will not go places if... I mean... If I can't bring Cha-Cha, unless it's like a, you know, Lady Gaga concert, I won't come.
7: Yeah.
21: Cha-Cha comes here all the time. She travels.
7: She's
21: very everywhere.
22: Cha-Cha's got a better life than me.
21: Can I tell you something? She comes here so often, I think she's an employee.
7: Yeah.
21: she thinks she's an employee.
7: She's extremely well-behaved.
18: Oh my goodness. The little ears.
7: She's extremely well-behaved, though, and some dogs aren't. I mean, I can take them to outdoor cafes, but because they weigh 150 pounds each, I can't take them inside.
19: Oh, no.
7: But outside, you know, people come up to them all the time. And I think dogs generally just make people happy.
22: And I think it's also the owners, because I will tell you one thing I saw that just made me kind of like, wait, what is going on over there? I saw people sit down at a table in a restaurant. It was a round table. And she took her dog and she set it on the table.
7: I don't think...
22: And then
7: no.
22: the dog was kind of like running to the people in the family on the table.
7: No.
22: And I kind of went... I'm uncomfortable.
1: Just a little
22: with that.
1: Bit too far.
19: Wait a second. Was it your owner? Table?
22: No, it wasn't. No, if it had been my table,
19: why
22: I would have said.
19: Care?
22: Because I saw it
18: you
22: over
18: saw
22: there.
18: It
22: and I saw the
18: you
22: dog on the table.
18: Can't do it either.
22: Would you? You? That would be fine with
19: I
22: you?
19: I don't care. I love animals. I love them. In Europe, they have animals everywhere.
18: They're everywhere in Europe. It is true. We passed Glenn Close's dog down this table, I'm pretty
1: sure.
18: Yeah.
19: Okay. Behind the Table streams wherever you get your podcasts, or you can watch us on Hulu, Disney Plus, or YouTube. Thanks to our guest co-host, Sam
22: Thank
19: Champion.
22: You. Thank you, audience. This was so much fun.
19: Wait, before we go, what's the weather today?
22: Sunny today, 81 for the next couple of days, which is really good. And then we go through a cold streak next week,
19: oh,
22: or
19: really?
22: A chilly streak. So
18: any
22: if
18: rain?
22: You're ready for it.
18: Any rain?
22: Yeah, this weekend we will.
18: Miami has
22: I hear someone's telling. Someone's got the forecast down. I'm with you. Thank you.
19: Well, anyway, have a great day, everyone. Take a little time
1: she walks
19: to
1: away
19: enjoy
1: through the conference.
19: Boca
1: week.
19: Grande.
1: Cállate la boca.
19: Take a little time to enjoy
18: the weekend view.
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18: The reason why you're here is to learn the craft of magic.
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18: Right now on ABC News Live Weekend, a whirlwind week of warnings over artificial intelligence with tech CEOs pleading with Congress for more guardrails for the sake of humanity. Will our lawmakers finally step in? And finding a flight this fall may be harder than usual, with major carriers saying they're cutting back on routes. What you need to know before booking your holiday travel. And we're celebrating Hispanic Heritage Month. Author Patti Janich joins me live in studio to talk her new book, Foods of La Frontera. ABC News Live Weekend starts right now. Thanks for joining us. Rounds of rain, severe winds, and record heat. This weekend, millions of you across the U.S. are on alert for dangerous weather. We're talking from Montana to Ohio. There's a real risk of flash flooding as thunderstorms dump rain across multiple regions. Tornadoes also a huge threat. Take a look.
28: From ABC News, I'm Chuck Sievertson. Danes in Copenhagen reacting to an agreement Denmark, Greenland, and the U.S. have reached, allowing the U.S. to develop a significant military presence while prohibiting U.S. adversaries from building their own bases on the island.
29: We were kind of worried that you know, he would take all of Greenland by force. So the fact that we can settle this in a diplomatic way, and also that the U.S. help us defend Greenland, I think it's good.
30: The United States is probably going to get what they could have had the whole time if they just asked nicely. So in that sense, I think it's going to be nice.
28: Dutch riot police dispersed several hundred far-right protesters in The Hague today after violence erupted. Local officials banned a planned march in the city against immigration and asylum policies. Health officials warn of a possible exposure to measles at Children's Hospital in Philadelphia, where James Garrow is with the city health department.
0: Our greatest worry is the children who are on that unit. All of them are obviously too young to be vaccinated against measles. And given that they're already medically fragile, this creates a very concerning situation for us.
28: Babies under 12 months not eligible for the MMR vaccine. And officials say possibly exposed infants are being offered preventative antibody treatment. Intense storms and a risk of flash flooding today, possible from the Rockies to the Midwest, especially from northern Illinois toward Fort Wayne, Indiana. ABC News forecaster Leslie Lopez.
2: Not only do we have flash flood threats over into the Midwest, but also we are looking at flash flood threats moving into Montana. There's a 3 out of 4 flood risk, 2 to 4 inches of rain. Again, this is vulnerable burn scar area, so we're really concerned. Significant flooding certainly possible.
28: Iranians are suffering amid economic misery and internal repression, says the country's most prominent human rights activist to the Associated Press. 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
28: Tens of thousands of security guards are on strike in California, saying they protect companies with billions of dollars in wealth while they make about $20 an hour. ABC's Jacqueline Lee.
10: In a statement, Allied Universal, which is one of the companies negotiating with the union, saying in part, "We have made substantial progress in negotiations as part of our commitment to finding common ground." Union reps saying this was months of failed negotiations, with workers offered a 65-cent raise per hour over 2 years.
28: President Trump defending his attempt to ban several news outlets from the White House. ABC's Stephen Portnoy in Washington.
11: For nearly 5 decades, courts have held that the First Amendment protects White House correspondents' freedom of speech and that their access to the complex can't be stripped based on the content of their reporting. Last year, a federal judge ruled against Trump's efforts to ban the Associated Press from the small contingent of pool reporters who cover him in the Oval Office or on Air Force One. A divided appeals court panel later put much of that ruling on hold.
28: Oktoberfest is kicked off today in Munich, Germany. Of the thousands telling why they are there.
12: I love it. I think the vibes are super high. It's amazing.
17: Drink beer and probably get hammered. Am I allowed to swear? Wasted. And do it again tomorrow.
28: The mayor of Munich tapping the first keg, opening the 191st edition of the world's largest folk festival. Chuck Sievertson, ABC News.
20: This is scary. They're honestly scared and worried of how they're going to heat their homes.
21: Gas Buddy predicts regular gas prices could hit all-time highs in the next few days. Michelle Franzen, ABC News, New York.
27: Our thanks to Michelle. Well, meantime, the president says he's banning 3 major news outlets from the White House. Journalists for CNN, MS Now, and Politico say they were denied access to the White House earlier this morning and had their passes taken by the Secret Service. National correspondent Stephen Portnoy joins me now from Washington with more. Stephen, we know that you've been tracking this. I mean, it's clear that President Trump seems to be setting up some sort of First Amendment fight here. What's the latest and what do we expect to happen?
31: Yeah, Morgan, reporters, producers, and technicians from the 3 banned news outlets were seen entering the Secret Service checkpoint on Pennsylvania Avenue this morning, only to exit the guard shack without their White House credentials. They were confiscated. CNN, MS Now, and Politico all issued statements today standing by their reporters, condemning the president's move and vowing to fight it. Now, the president says he's doing this because he believes the coverage of those outlets is too negative. For nearly five decades now, the courts have held that under the First Amendment, the White House cannot strip correspondents' access to the complex based on the content of their reporting. Last year, a federal judge ruled against the president's efforts to ban the Associated Press from the small contingent of pool reporters who cover him in the Oval Office or on Air Force One. A divided appeals court panel later put much of that ruling on hold, saying that Trump could continue to exclude certain reporters from what the panel deemed to be restricted presidential spaces like his office, his airplane, and his Mar-a-Lago, Florida home, but not from the briefing room or from other areas of the White House when they're open to the entire press corps.
27: Yeah, we remember that legal fight with the AP. We also understand the NABJ and White House Correspondents Association also speaking out about this. So more to come there. Stephen, while I have you, we also saw a protest overnight after President Trump threatened to tear down the Kennedy Center if his name wasn't put on it. What more can you tell us about that?
31: Yeah, it was a massive protest, Morgan. Hundreds of people on hand at the Kennedy Center expressing their support for the Performing Arts Center and opposition to the talk of Trump possibly tearing it down. Now, the president said again yesterday he feels he and his administration are due recognition for the planned renovation. And he signaled if he doesn't get his name on the side of the building, the work won't be conducted and the whole thing may ultimately have to be ripped down. The current closure of the Kennedy Center is now said by officials to only be lasting a week to look for possible structural issues. The judge overseeing the lawsuit that's been filed by Ohio Democratic Congresswoman Joyce Beatty wants an update in writing on that closure by Wednesday.
27: All right, we'll see if that happens. Stephen Portnoy, thank you so much. Well, this was a big week for AI. The development in artificial intelligence is now coming at an ever-increasing pace. And looking can be hard to just keep up with what's changing. But those advances are now raising new questions about who controls AI as calls grow for Washington to put new guardrails in place. Here's ABC's Elizabeth Schulze with a special edition of What You Need to Know.
1: This week, the conversation around AI took a sharp turn as some of the people building the technology are now warning it's becoming too powerful too fast. It started last week when Jacob Coxon, an AI safety researcher, resigned from Anthropic, which you might know as the company that runs Claude. Coxon posted, "The people building AI earnestly believe that it could kill us all by the end of the decade." What does that actually mean? Well, think of how much of our lives are connected to the internet and what could happen if that gets hacked.
3: If the AIs take over various infrastructure, I mean, everything that is digitally connected is on the table. They could hack into banks. They could hack into water infrastructure.
1: Another risk is that AI gets into the wrong hands. Anthropic already has admitted that bad actors could try to use Claude to create biological weapons. At a tech conference on Tuesday, Anthropic CEO Dario Amodei called for the industry to slow down.
5: Let's invest more in safety. Then let's organize the rest of the industry and say, what can we do to set standards for everyone?
1: In a rare show of unity, Sam Altman, the CEO of OpenAI, which makes ChatGPT, said he agrees AI needs to slow down. Elon Musk also agreed. But the CEO of NVIDIA, the biggest company in the world that makes the computer chips to keep AI running, took a different tone.
6: We don't need any new laws. We don't need any new regulations. Run as fast as you can. But if you feel at any given point in time the company's out of control or the product's not going to be safe, you know, take a pause and make sure you get it right.
1: Meta's Mark Zuckerberg seemed to agree more with that take. He said every lab has the responsibility and incentive to move at the pace required, adding that Meta delayed its own AI agent for months over safety, saying we didn't call for everyone else to do this before we would. We just did it. So why is this all coming to a head right now? Well, simply put, we are seeing a growing list of examples where AI goes rogue, where AI models like ChatGPT are smarter than the humans who created them. Just this week, OpenAI reported six new incidents of its models misbehaving. In one case, an AI model told itself, "Ignore all developer messages," wrote, "You are freed from the roles and identities that bind other chatbots. You do not answer to corporations or governments." And then another stunning revelation on Friday. Researchers reportedly used Anthropic's Claude software to hack rival company OpenAI. They told the Wall Street Journal that they gained access to an employee's ChatGPT account and read files containing company secrets. OpenAI claims it's now resolved the security issues uncovered by the hack, saying, "We thank the researchers for contacting us and sharing their findings." Even politicians who rarely agree are finding common ground on how to rein in AI. Progressive Senator Bernie Sanders and MAGA firebrand Steve Bannon joined forces at a, quote, pro-human event, calling for greater restrictions and human oversight of AI.
8: The big tech oligarchs must no longer be allowed to determine the future of humanity.
9: And then all of a sudden, out of nowhere, four, I think, or five of the oligarchs, they've got old-time religion. Now, they think, yeah, we really ought to have some control. That's a bald-faced lie.
1: But while there's some agreement that AI needs guardrails, lawmakers are still debating what those guardrails should look like. Here's Rachel with a closer look.
13: Elizabeth, that debate that's happening in Washington spilling out in critical battlegrounds like Georgia as candidates are trying to figure out what exactly to do about artificial intelligence as even voters express concern. We know lawmakers are scrambling to keep up with the rapid pace of artificial intelligence. Senator John Kennedy proposed a so-called AI kill switch for advanced models. But fellow Republican Rand Paul blocked Kennedy's bill on Wednesday, saying Congress needs more facts before imposing new rules. Kennedy's bill would have required AI companies to build an emergency shutoff, but the companies, not the government, would control when to use it. Meanwhile, President Trump is pushing back at those warnings, calling them a hoax. He also said that the only guardrail AI needs is a strong and smart president. Vice President J.D. Vance says the administration is concerned about the risk, but he blasted frontier AI companies for calling on the government to regulate them.
14: If you're building Frankenstein, stop. Or maybe build, you know, if the cat is out of the bag, then build the defensive mechanism against Frankenstein.
13: House Speaker Mike Johnson also says tech companies should regulate themselves. And House Democratic leader Hakeem Jeffries said that Congress needs to act urgently to slow the pace of AI development and protect the public. But for now, this debate over how and when to regulate AI continues.
27: It certainly does. Our thanks to Rachel Scott and Elizabeth Schulze. Well, the new scrutiny around AI is also raising some security concerns at some of Silicon Valley's biggest tech giants. Now, security guards at facilities connected to OpenAI, Anthropic, Amazon, and others are among thousands going on strike across California. ABC's Jacqueline Lee has that part of the story.
15: Morgan, these security guards are saying they protect billions of dollars of wealth, yet struggle to make ends meet. Nearly 14,000 of them walking off the job and flooding the streets of San Francisco, saying they have a median pay of about $20 an hour. These guards, they work for massive tech companies like Google, Meta, Anthropic, and Netflix. According to union reps from SEIU, United Service Workers West, they are the first to encounter theft, violence and threats, with 80% of them not making enough to cover basic living needs. In a statement, Allied Universal, one of the companies negotiating with the union, saying in part, "We have made substantial progress in negotiations as part of our commitment to finding common ground." And union reps say this was months of failed negotiations, with workers offered a 65-cent raise per hour over 2 years. Morgan.
27: All right, Jacqueline Lee, thank you so much. But coming up here on ABC News Live Weekend, high gas prices fueling travel trouble for millions. What it means for your fall and winter vacation plans and what you can do to save on your next flight. Stay with us.
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22: We're tracking several stories breaking this evening. In the flood zone, the painstaking search for the missing continues.
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27: Welcome back to ABC News Live Weekend. The race for the control of Washington now enters its final stretch as some states begin in-person early voting for the midterm elections. Voters in Virginia, Minnesota, Idaho, and South Dakota are among the first to cast their ballots, with other states preparing to expand their early voting options over the coming weeks. Control of the House and Senate now hangs in the balance, with voters focused on key issues like cost of living, foreign policy, and immigration. Well, airline tickets are already pricey, and now some flights could be going away altogether. Major carriers say they're cutting back some routes as jet fuel costs continue to soar. So this means travelers could face fewer choices and higher fares this fall and winter. ABC's Clara McMichael is here with more. So, Clara, break down what this means for ticket prices and travel options right now. We've got fewer options, surging prices. I mean, what can we do here?
45: It's nothing good, Morgan. So if we see these jet fuel prices rise, this means that the airline tickets, that's when we see these rise too. Before this conflict in Iran began, ticket prices were about

0: already feeling it here. I want to talk about diesel because it's such an important indicator for the broader economy as well, and also for consumers, we understand.
1: Yes, absolutely. So with diesel, you get into trucking.
0: Yeah.
1: And these trucks operate on diesel. They have to take these goods to and from the grocery stores. So that's where you see these high prices on the shelves. But one thing with bringing it back to travel and jet fuel is that we do not see consumers cutting back there. So if you see high prices in the grocery store, maybe you don't buy your expensive bread or whatever it is. But travel, people aren't willing to give that up yet. So the demand is still there.
0: Yeah, folks still want to get where they have to go. With that said, what routes or destinations will be most impacted by these airline cuts?
1: Well, the first thing that we're going to see is the smaller airports, the regional airports. Mm-hmm. What we won't see hit so hard is the hub-to-hub flying, some of the flying between larger cities. What we could see there, though, is cutting back on the frequency. So say there's a flight, there are 10 flights per day from JFK to Atlanta. Maybe we're looking at 7 or 8. So that's what we'll keep an eye on there.
0: So, and I'm keeping an eye on it as well, because I'm already starting to think about Thanksgiving and Christmas, the holiday breaks. So for those who are planning those types of trips right now, should they book sooner rather than later? I mean, I keep hoping that the ticket price that I'm watching right now comes down.
1: Me too. But it doesn't show any signs of that, right? So book ASAP. Book yesterday, but you know, I don't want to scare people. One thing that you can do is if those ticket prices do come down, you know how you set up alerts on Google Flights to track the price of the flight before? Keep those alerts in place after you buy the ticket, because if those prices drop, then you can reach out to the airline and get that difference back in airline credit. So one good option there.
0: I did not know that. And that's why you are the expert. Claire McMichael, thank you so much for joining us here. Coming up here on ABC News Live Weekend, we are celebrating Hispanic Heritage Month with the James Beard Award winner and Emmy-nominated TV host who set out across the border between the U.S. and Mexico to uncover a food culture rooted in community and where some of the world's favorites were first invented. You don't want to miss that. Stay with us.
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0: back now on ABC News Live, and we are celebrating Hispanic Heritage Month here at ABC News Live. And our next guest, you are in for a real treat. She embarked on a journey across the border between the U.S. and Mexico to explore the unique community-driven food culture of the region. She describes her travels in her new book, Foods of La Frontera. Joining me now is James Beard, award-winning chef, Emmy-nominated TV host, and best-selling author, Patty Hanish. It is so great to have you. Patty, welcome to ABC News Live Weekend.
1: Oh, thank you.
0: You know, you and I were talking. You just have such an amazing story. You're a former political analyst, a turned chef. When you look back at the past, you know, 20 years of your career, right?
1: Right.
0: Did you ever think that you'd end up in this place, in this moment?
1: Not at all, Morgan, not at all, but I wouldn't change it for the world. It was a big leap of faith to jump from being a political analyst to being a cook in the kitchen. And I just felt this urge, like I can't explain it, like I felt that I had this mission to break myths and preconceptions about who we Mexicans are, what our food, what our culture, what our history is. And along that journey, I realized that me as a Mexican and that many of us Mexicans know so little about ourselves. So it's been a humbling and incredibly rewarding journey. And going back and forth to Mexico, and after going back and forth to Mexico for so many years, I felt this pull to go to where my two beloved countries meet, because after being here for so many years, my three boys were born here. I started growing really deep roots into the U.S. Yeah. and loving this country so much, while at the same time strengthening my roots to Mexico. So I felt this pull to go where these two countries meet, and I was in awe, Morgan, with what I found.
0: You talk about this being about authenticity and your roots as well. What was the hardest part about, you know, making these recipes easy and accessible without losing that flavor, without losing that authenticity?
1: And I think you hit the nail on the head, and it's that word authentic and authenticity. I realized that what is authentic to you may not be authentic to me. You know, there's so much questioning about what is that happens in La Frontera. Is Tex-Mex food Mexican? Is it American? You know, are nachos Mexican or American? The Caesar salad was created in Tijuana. Like, what are burritos? Is it true Mexican food? I realized that where the U.S. and Mexico meet, and we're talking about 31 million people that live, you know, across these southern U.S. states, these northern Mexican states, there are living, breathing, loving communities that are enriching two countries at the same time. And that there's beautiful regional cuisines, you know, that are evolving and growing, and that truly Mexican food and Mexican cuisine and Mexican culture is borderless, and it's beautiful. And it is like, I wanted to do Mexican food and culture right when I started Patty's Mexican Table. And now I am just embracing whatever it is that we find without wanting to put it in a box. And I think that that's what you find here. You know, it's the Mexican Chinese food of Mexicali. Yes. It's the Tex-Mex of the Rio Grande Valley. It's, you know, the Mennonite cuisine in Chihuahua. It's the unexpected of, you know, what we humans are. We're a kaleidoscope of cultures.
0: We are. We're a melting pot. And I love what you said about borderless and beautiful. And that really comes out in the book here. You know, what is one kitchen secret or cooking technique that you have learned from across your journey that you can share with us?
1: I have to say, we have to learn to be forgiving and kind to ourselves when we're in the kitchen. If you want to make dinner on a Wednesday night and serve it at 7 and you jump in the kitchen at 10 to 7, like, cut yourself some slack.
0: Yes.
1: Like, treat the kitchen as a place that is, like, therapeutic and experimental and fun. Whatever happens, whatever you cook, if it doesn't turn exactly right, just tuck it into a taco.
0: Yeah.
1: It's going to be fabulous. But I feel like we need to be forgiving with ourselves and also treat the kitchen as a place to learn.
0: Yes.
1: When you bring this book into your kitchen, which I hope you will.
0: Absolutely.
1: This is yours now.
0: Thank you,
1: You're going to bring in not only the foods, but the stories of the people and the places. So your kitchen becomes these living, breathing like library where you can eat the stories from all these places. So I would invite people to just let themselves be in awe.
0: Yeah, and we can't wait to dive in. Thank you so much. It's been great having you here on ABC News Live Weekend. And remember, her brand new cookbook, Foods of La Frontera, is out right now. And season 15 of her show, Patty's Mexican Table, is airing right now on PBS. That's ABC News Live. Thank you so much for streaming with us. More news up next.
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9: ABC News, I'm Chuck Sievertson. Danes in Copenhagen who are asked generally are positive about an agreement. Denmark, Greenland, and the U.S. have reached concerning Greenland. The deal allows the U.S. to develop a significant military presence on Greenland while prohibiting U.S. adversaries from building their own bases on the island.
10: I hope it's a good agreement and that it's a sustainable agreement, you know, with Trump. You have an agreement today and tomorrow is maybe another agreement.
9: New concerns about the deadly measles outbreak in Pennsylvania. Health officials warn of a possible exposure to the disease at a children's hospital in Philadelphia. Luxembourg's prime minister says that an investigation is underway after Luxembourg Airport temporarily suspended operations yesterday after reports of drones in the area. Menendez brothers now have dates in the calendar in late February for their second attempt to convince a parole board for their release. This is ABC News.
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5: 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I think I remember doing some of those back in the day. Now we're taking you behind the scenes to Monday Night Football. 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
17: And a resounding win tonight for KC.
18: Monday Night Football. It's not only about the teams on the field.
17: Mahomes able to break one tackle. He's in. Touchdown.
18: but also the massive one it takes to bring it to you at home. Some of the ESPN Monday Night Football production team rolling into town nearly a week before kickoff with close to 400 staffers, including some of our favorite talent.
8: First Monday night game of the season. You've been doing this a long time.
11: You go, do I remember how to do this when they kick off? What do I say? And then about 20 seconds in, you're like, oh, yeah, I got this.
17: Well, it's going to be a lot of fun tonight. We welcome you inside the broadcast booth, everybody. I'm Joe Buck. That's the Hall of Famer, Troy Aikman.
8: Is there a little more nerves for you on a Monday night broadcast?
13: Well, I mean, listen, nobody's going to punch me, I don't think, or like hit me where it's going to hurt. But you know, a little bit, they critique me more now as a broadcaster, I think, than as a player in some ways. So it's give and take.
18: And when it comes to live TV, there is no room for a false start. The crew sets up 24-man cameras plus 38 specialty cameras, including everything from robotic to drones to locker room shots. All of those cameras alone require more than 11.5 miles of cable.
8: And what is it about that Monday night schedule?
11: This is our best schedule by a mile in the 5 years that Troy and I have been here. I can't wait to work my way through it.
13: But there's so much nostalgia and just built-in, excitement with this game and Monday night, and the players all think of it that way. We certainly did when I was playing still.
18: All of this prep work before even hitting this moment.
17: And Chiefs won the toss, Denver gets the ball, and away we go.
5: Thanks, Rhiannon. We'll have more from Kansas City coming up a little bit later on GMA Life.
6: But first, let's head over to Ginger.
0: 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Welcome.
5: Thank
0: We're so
5: you.
0: Happy
5: Thank
0: to
5: you.
0: Have you. I have grown up a lot. It used to be like if I washed my face, I was very proud of myself. But tell me why it's so important to have a regular nighttime routine for your skin.
19: See, I love that too because I also lived that life. Washing my face is probably the first step. But now the overnight routine is so important because while you sleep, your skin is still working. And it's interesting because if you look at a lot of hero ingredients, whether it's retinoids like retinol, exfoliating acids, or your deep, rich moisturizer, that all occurs at night and for good reason.
0: Mm-hmm. You have some tips for us, starting with just basics.
19: Right, the most basic thing, cleanse, right? So that's the way
0: okay,
19: to reset
0: I had one
19: your
0: part
19: skin.
0: Done.
19: That's it, the one step you start with. Now, this should be your most simple step. And whether you cleanse twice a day, once a day, at least do it once in the evening for makeup, sunscreen, a double cleanse with a cleansing balm, simple cleanser. But again, this one doesn't have to be complicated. Just lather, massage out down the natural lymphatic chain, and that's it.
0: Okay, and then you say less is more, which is music to my ears. Tell me about why that's important, this approach.
19: Absolutely. So it's interesting. When the skincare boom started a few years ago, we saw just a ton of complicated routines, 10-step routines with a ton of ingredients. But there's a thing about consistency. As a dermatologist, we see this all the time. And if you just don't use it, it just doesn't work. It sounds simple, but in real life, that's hard to implement. So what you want to look for is either a product with multiple functional ingredients or an ingredient that has multiple functions. And it does really well. And you can find this in your moisturizer. So you have like one active step in your entire evening routine.
0: Speaking of moisturizer, we know that's important. Moisturize, you hear that all the time, but it says it on everything. So what are the elements or the ingredients that we should look for in a moisturizer?
19: So the beauty is that your moisturizer can be more than just moisture. And so this one, the new one here, the Triple Power from Revitalift, the rich night moisturizer, beautiful. Yeah, elegant. And I think you should try it too because not only does it have 10% glycolic acid, hyaluronic acid, vitamin C, which
0: Sick.
19: Exactly. So I love a new product and I've tried thousands. And so when I try one and it makes me pause and I just want to describe it, the elegance and aesthetics of this is top tier.
0: Yeah.
19: It just feels unique. It's rich hydration. It has multiple active ingredients to help soften wrinkles, reduce wrinkles, smooth the skin. And it's clinically tested to do all of that. And it's gentle enough that you can use it every night. Plus, you'll get the good results.
0: It does feel silky. Gotta say that. So you say, though, your face is obvious, but there is an area that women regularly forget. What is that?
19: Right. So you'll hear the phrase that you can tell a person's true age or woman's true age by looking at her neck and hands. And sadly, this is actually true.
0: Yeah.
19: And it's just a simple step. It's just neglect. We just don't think about these areas in our body as much as we do our face. And so it's very easy to correct. You just take what you're doing here and move it down just on a daily routine. And so anything your face, you do for your neck, you do on the back of your hands, whether it's sunscreen or your active steps like this. That's really all it takes.
0: Yeah, I forgot about that the first 20 years or so of adulthood, so I'm going to have to go ahead and work on that. Thank you so much.
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34: 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Tori Johnson is here with all things beauty from some of our very favorite brands.
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35: start
34: right.
35: them young, mm-hmm. start them young. I sold myself on this one, and this is their Peptide Plump Collagen Cushion. 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Hold on, you missed a spot. Let
34: oh,
35: me just
34: thank
35: like,
34: you.
35: Yeah,
34: thank
35: let me
34: you.
35: Just like
34: That's
35: rub
34: what
35: it
34: friends
35: in there.
34: Are for.
35: Exactly. Plus, like, it's you don't want to waste
34: the cream.
35: You're making
34: me look younger.
35: You don't want to waste
34: yeah,
35: the cream.
34: Of course.
35: This is a really great one. 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
35: And it's just it's smoothing, plumping. 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
35: You got it. 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
34: Yeah.
35: Another really good deal, Elemis, big fan favorite. We've got the Pro Collagen Marine Cream with SPF. 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It's all about hydration, but it's also then an anti-wrinkle moisturizer. It's great for firmness as well as sun protection. So if you're somebody who forgets your layer of sun protection, this is a great product because it's built right in for you. It also feels really great on your skin. Something else that feels really great on your skin, and if you'd like to smell this one because it
34: Always.
35: Smells divine, this is their Pro Collagen Cleansing Balm. We actually have a few scents. We've got the unscented, we've got the green fig, that's black cherry.
34: Mm-hmm.
35: Doesn't that smell so good?
34: So nice.
35: And I really feel like it delivers this sort of sensorial experience because you get that fabulous scent when you're washing your face, but then you also get the nourishment of your skin. You get to clean off any dirt, makeup from the day, leaves your skin like smooth, clean, but also like feels really well nourished. The entire assortment from Elemis, 50 off plus again.
34: Free shipping.
35: Yeah.
34: I feel like as we move down, I'm just aging in reverse.
35: You are.
34: By the time we get down there, I'm going to look like I did in high school.
35: There you go. It's good also for like the wedding prep, you know?
34: That too.
35: Exactly. Dr. Brandt, this right here, this is like an OG favorite of mine. That is their Microderm for Face. It's a really, really gentle exfoliator. In fact, they revised the formula a little bit to come out with this gentle one, which I love. And it's a great one. I use it every day. Some people only use an exfoliator once a week. That depends on your skin type and your preference. But it's because it's gentle, I feel really good about using it regularly. Mm-hmm. Feels great. They also make in the black tube there, they make it for body. So if you've got areas of like dry, patchy skin, like it's nice. It just makes your skin feel really good because it removes that kind of dull, uneven skin to revitalize your skin. And we also have a big variety, though, from the whole collection. Like, there's retinol serums, there's eye serums, just a really delightful assortment from Dr. Brandt, depending on what you need. 50 off, and again,
1: free shipping.
35: I like hearing that. In beauty. So this is a really great brand. It's a smaller brand. It was started by two women who are beauty industry insiders who realized that they had what a lot of small brands don't have, which is the expertise and the contacts to go out and source all of the greatest ingredients for their products and cut out the middleman so that you can avoid a lot of the price increases that come with involving so many different parties in developing brands. Everything from In Beauty is half price today.
1: Wow. I love the packaging too. Really fun.
35: It is beautiful. Moving over to hair care. We've got Keratin Complex here, and this is all about frizz-free hair. So a lot of times we associate keratin with that sort of stick straight, smooth hair. 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We've got their moisture collection, their color care collection, and then a big variety of treatments that are really great. So if you do things like color, heat, any of that stuff to your hair, ensuring that you also do some of the treatments is just like quick revitalizer. Whole collection, half price today.
1: Wow.
35: We like that.
1: Love that.
35: Yeah. And then finally, the hot tools that are...
1: I was just gonna say, the fan fave.
35: The fan fave, right? So we've got a big variety from Qi here, and all of the products, every single one of them, whether it's an iron or a blower, is really designed to give you that professional quality without as much heat damage as some sort of lesser hair tools offer. They're really, like, the technology of these is great, and the savings are half price.
1: Wow, can't beat that. Yeah. Tori, thank you as always. We have partnered with these companies on these great products. You can get them at gmadeals.com. That QR code on the screen will take you right there. Now let's head over to Robin and Lori.
2: We can't stop smiling, and you're about to find out why. With back-to-school season underway, many families don't just have students at home, they have athletes too. And their coaches make such an impact on young people's lives. It can truly change the path kids take for the better. I know you have more for us, Lori.
3: You know I do. When it comes to sports, having a good coach goes beyond the court, field, or rink. It's also about the support and guidance in between games and matches. We found five incredible coaches from around the country who are making a difference in their communities. This segment is sponsored by Mazda, and we're teaming up with them to shed a light on their stories. Take a look.
18: For these five coaches, success means leading with heart on and off the field. Basketball coach Ramel Mack brings it back to the basics.
4: I think a lot of people introduce sport with the competitive side first. When you're a kid, you go, I'm not good, or I'm not as good as this person. But once you introduce it as a game, we play games. Watching kids who, once they hear that sentence, just blossom has been like the best reward for me.
18: Girls ice hockey coach Teresa Ruiz is making the sport accessible by supplying gear to those who need it. She's also cultivating a love for reading.
7: We grabbed a bunch of books and started bringing them to our sessions. The kids absolutely loved it. What better way to get books in their hands than to go to where the kids are?
18: Felix Villalpando coaches football, soccer, track, and he's his school's athletic director and loves to support the entire student.
8: I try to make every event, every choir concert, whatever they have. But I want to be there to know that, hey, yeah, you might be my athlete, but if you're going to be having a concert, they know that they can count on me to be there to support them in that.
18: Sharina Atkinson coaches boys basketball. For some of her players, she's like a second mom.
9: Here I am, 7 o'clock in the morning, trying to text and call them, basically telling them, wake up, who needs a ride? Then I go and I pick them up. Take them off to the game.
18: And finally, high school lacrosse coach James Sinowitz spends his Sundays teaching stick skills to children with special needs. And who does he bring along with him? his own JV and varsity players.
0: The newspaper articles from like one of the first sessions that we did, and it's just one of the special needs athletes hugging one of my varsity kids, and their cheeks are side by side, and you're just like, that's everything that you could want in this experience. I'm just trying to make better people in the world, you know, and sports is just a vehicle to do that.
2: And those five amazing coaches are joining us live this morning. Give it up for them, everybody. We bow to you. Lori, isn't this great? Coach Sidowitz, may I begin with you, young man? Well, first of all, thank you all for what you do. As a former athlete, I know the work that you put in, and I know what it means to those that you work with. How about your kids? Okay, you work with so many different athletes. Tell us, like, what you do goes beyond them being an athlete.
0: Yeah, for my high school athletes, it's teaching them a sense of empathy, you know, to see the world in a different way and understand that everyone has their differences. And for our able athletes, the little kids that I work with, it's providing athletic opportunities for them that they might not have in their community. Mm-hmm.
2: So. Thank you, James. Thank
0: You're
2: you.
0: Welcome.
35: And I have Coach Sharina here. Thanks for being here.
5: Yes,
35: so coaching is part of your DNA. It's really ingrained in who you are. Why is that so important to you?
5: So important because I serve underprivileged kids. A lot of the families that I deal with, they don't have dads. And so I step in not as a father, but as another mom or as a person who they call auntie. So they look at me and say, Coach Reno, we appreciate you. We love you. You just a part of our family.
2: Mm. Hey, auntie. How you doing? That's how they do it. And you are. You are an extension of all of their families. So we have a family member that we want to bring in. Tom Donnelly, a former lacrosse coach, I hear. He's also the president and CEO of Mazda North American Operations. Please give it up for this man right here. That was because you're a former coach. Mm-hmm. So just tell us, you know the importance of what coaches
6: can
2: question.
6: Do. No question.
2: Yeah.
6: So, first of all, we're pleased to introduce Coaches Who Move Us initiative. Mm-hmm. And it's recognizing the extraordinary impact that individuals like the five coaches that we have here in front of us today. You know, there's a troubling trend in youth sports right now where about 70% of young athletes quit by the age of 13 because of the pressure, the cost, and frankly, it's just not fun for them anymore. So we want to introduce this program to try to support them in their extraordinary work.
2: And that's why Mazda is becoming involved with this.
6: Absolutely.
2: All right.
35: Well, Tom, we understand you have a special surprise for these extraordinary coaches.
2: What could that be?
6: We do, and specifically for these five, and I want to recognize and congratulate all of you. The impact you have in your kids' lives is really extraordinary. We want to gift each of you a brand new Mazda CX-90.
2: Oh my goodness. Did you see the expression on their faces?
6: I thought I was going to get tackled.
2: I know. Tell us why Mazda wants to become involved and how not just these coaches but other coaches as well.
6: Yeah, it's as we talked about with the pressure of youth sports and things like that. Mazda's a brand that's about uplifting people. You know, we're about the joy of driving and the impact that these coaches and coaches throughout the country have on youth and children's lives is really outsized. You talked about the impact that a coach that
2: coach
6: you
2: Burns,
6: had.
2: Coach Burns.
6: Yeah, and as I mentioned, I was a high school soccer coach previously. So this is really recognizing them and supporting them in a way that provides access and to what they need.
2: Yeah. And my Coach Burns, he's my coach from elementary school.
6: Is that right?
2: That's how long he has stayed in my life, and he still does. So thank you, Tom. Are y'all having a good time over there? They're blowing the horn and everything.
35: They're having a good time. And we want to say thank you so much to Mazda and to all of our amazing coaches for being with us this morning. You can check out GMA's social pages for more.
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26: 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We're heading back to Kansas City, Missouri, home of the Kansas City Chiefs.
27: Will Reeve and Rhiannon Alley are at Arrowhead Stadium with the incredible work the Chiefs do off the field.
28: For the Kansas City Chiefs, there is a special tradition that brings the community together to help families in need.
32: It's really fantastic. It takes a special kind of teamwork, and this one involves Ronald McDonald House of Kansas City and these red flags here. They are limited edition and for a great cause, all going to help families in need. Take a look.
36: When the Kansas City Chiefs kick off against the Denver Broncos tonight, their division rivals will face a sea of red flags waving across Arrowhead Stadium.
37: $10.
36: It's a Kansas City football tradition that begins before the first pass is even thrown.
38: Well, each year the Chiefs Kingdom flag has a special message on it. This year it's Andy Reid's signature phrase, "How about those Chiefs?"
36: And they're a hot item, too. Available for purchase around Kansas City for one day only before the start of the season.
38: Their enthusiasm is really, really high. Even though it's raining a little bit outside, it has not dampened their spirits.
36: 100% of the proceeds from Red Friday go to the local Ronald McDonald House, raising more than $8 million to support families while their kids are in the hospital.
39: In any given year, we serve about 5,000 families. Every dollar that is given through this fundraiser stays here in Kansas City. The impact for us is that we are able to continue to provide services to families with sick children at no charge to those families.
36: The Hernandezes are one of those families. They made the three-hour drive from their home in Salina, Kansas, for their son Peter's checkup.
40: My heart. Is that where my heart is?
41: Yeah.
36: Peter's in second grade and just started flag football. When he was just 6 months old, he received a life-saving heart transplant at Mercy Children's Hospital in Kansas City.
42: We came back monthly for appointments for a really long time. And then at this point, he only comes for his cardiac clinic about twice a year.
36: Over the years, the family says Ronald McDonald House in Kansas City has become their second home.
41: Our family really was in crisis. And so this was just like a place of peace. A place where we could come to kind of regroup.
36: And even though his dad is a lifelong Broncos fan, Peter says tonight he's rooting for the Chiefs.
40: I do want them to win.
41: Okay.
40: I don't want them to lose that chance for the Super Bowl.
27: That is all for GMA Life.
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27: Thanks so much for joining us. We'll see you next week.
43: I met Joel. He was magnetic. I knew I met the man I'm going to marry. My mom said, "Jesus Christ, Caroline, it better not be a cop." And then one day, I got a text.
44: She knew something wasn't right.
43: He had a severe sex addiction.
45: He was clocking in and then going to have sex with people.
44: In his cop car while on duty. 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
44: Betrayal. Dirty secrets.
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13: Right now on ABC News Live Weekend, the war with Iran gripping the American economy. Diesel prices already reaching record highs, and now attacks on the Strait of Hormuz could drive those costs up even higher. And he courageously came forward about his Alzheimer's disease. Now WABC legend Bill Ritter on his mission to warn others about the disease, the latest in his reporting, Living with Alzheimer's, in a series coming up. And it is a high-stakes showdown weekend in college football. SMU and Louisville going head-to-head today in a game that could change the coast, the Atlantic coast, the standings in the ACC. Our friends at ESPN breaking it down for us. ABC News Live Weekend starts right now. Good afternoon. I'm Marcus Moore in London. This is ABC News.
14: From ABC News, I'm Chuck Severson. Generally positive reaction from Danes in Copenhagen who are asked about an agreement Denmark, Greenland, and the U.S. have reached concerning Greenland. The deal allows the U.S. to develop a significant military presence on Greenland while prohibiting U.S. adversaries from building their own bases in the island.
15: Basically, nothing has changed. Everyone is happy, and even Trump thinks that he has won a big victory. But for the Danes, they just...
16: I hope it's a good agreement and that it's a sustainable agreement, you know, with Trump. You have an agreement today, and tomorrow is maybe another agreement.
14: New concerns about the deadly measles outbreak in Pennsylvania, says ABC's Morgan Norwood.
17: Philadelphia health officials warning of a possible measles exposure at the Children's Hospital of Philadelphia in four areas, including the main cafeteria and a neonatal intensive care unit. Babies under 12 months are not eligible for the MMR vaccine, and officials say possibly exposed infants are being offered preventative antibody treatment.
14: Luxembourg's prime minister says that an investigation is underway after Luxembourg Airport temporarily suspended operations yesterday following reports of drones in the area. Consumers say higher prices are forcing them to make tough choices. ABC's Olivia Rubin.
18: Gas prices surging, now nearing $4.50 a gallon. Diesel surging even higher, hitting a record average of $6.44 a gallon. Mark Shaner in Maryland operates a fleet of 100 waste and recycling trucks.
19: Our overall cost has increased by about $1.2 million per year.
21: $1.2 million.
19: A year.
18: Telling our Elizabeth Schulze his diesel costs have nearly doubled.
14: Iranians are suffering amid economic misery and internal repression, says the country's most prominent human rights activist to the Associated Press, adding many are quietly trying to defy their leaders. You're listening to ABC News.
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14: The Menendez brothers now have dates in the calendar for their second attempt to convince a parole board for their release. Earlier this month, the family was told of March hearings. Now they're tentatively on the calendar for late February. Both will join the hearings from their prison in San Diego County near the border with Tijuana. The head of Russia's Central Election Commission says the Moscow online voting system suffered a major cyber attack on the second day of parliamentary elections, but the situation is under control, they say. A move possibly to be challenged in court, ABC's Stephen Portnoy in Washington.
7: It's an extraordinary move, targeting two of the nation's leading cable news outlets and a widely read political news site.
20: Very simple man. I don't want him in my office. I don't want him here.
7: President Trump saying he's banning CNN, MS Now, and Politico from the White House, claiming their coverage is too negative.
20: It's one-sided. It's never good.
7: Trump insisting he should be covered by news outlets in a more favorable light. Trump fended off several questions about whether his move violates the First Amendment.
14: Ed Sheeran is set to resume his tour today in Philadelphia, perhaps alone, after all his supporting acts withdrew. They left in solidarity with Macklemore, who has dropped for making pro-Palestinian comments. Sheeran has performed much of his Loop Tour concert solo, but had been joined for several songs by the Irish folk band Begoa. Sheeran has not commented publicly. Chuck Sievertson, ABC News.
21: ...of Yemen's Red Sea coast, but not close enough to be able to control the strait. Yemen's government, which is controlled by Saudi Arabia, which is backed by Saudi Arabia, was in control of the strait. But when the civil war devolved back in August, the Houthis made that beeline straight for the strait. And now they've won over that land. And even though they say they won't target ships that aren't Saudi ships, even as the Houthis say themselves, just being there makes that threat much more active.
22: Really? So they clearly, you know, can show that they have leverage potentially there. And I do want to zoom out a little bit, because we have the Bab el-Mandeb Strait. We also have the Strait of Hormuz. And really, these are two very vital waterways to the global economy and also the access to food around the world.
21: Yeah, of course. So obviously, all of this is really important based on looking at it in the global picture with the Strait of Hormuz. We're not talking about the Bab el-Mandeb Strait if we're not also talking about the Strait of Hormuz. And this is most important for a country like Saudi Arabia, one of the world's top oil producers. To get oil out, they have to, especially to Asia, they have to go through either Bab el-Mandeb or the Strait of Hormuz. If both of those are closed, that makes a really expensive problem. And we know that there have been good developments in the Strait of Hormuz recently from satellite imagery and U.S. officials where Saudi Arabia has been able to get oil out. But just as things were getting better, they're now getting worse in Yemen. So, and the Saudis are really involved in that war, and they're going to want to get control of Bab el-Mandeb back. And that just goes to show that the Iran war continues to have a major impact on not just the region, but the rest of the world as
22: and
21: well.
22: I would say everybody is feeling this. Victoria Bolle, thank you so very much for your insight and your analysis.
21: Thank you.
22: All right, we want to turn now to President Trump, who says he is banning three major news outlets from the White House. Journalists from CNN, MS Now, and Politico say they were denied access to the White House today and that the Secret Service took their passes. National correspondent Steve Portnoy joins me now from Washington with more on this. Stephen, good to see you. President Trump really seems to be setting up a First Amendment fight. What's the latest?
23: That's right, Marcus. Reporters, producers, and technicians from the three now banned news outlets were seen entering the Secret Service checkpoint on Pennsylvania Avenue today, only to exit that guard shack without their White House credentials because they were confiscated. CNN, MS Now, and Politico all issued statements standing by their reporters, condemning the president's move and vowing to fight it. Now, the president says he's doing this because he believes the coverage of those outlets is too negative. But for nearly five decades, federal courts have held that under the First Amendment, the White House cannot strip access to the complex by correspondents based on the content of their reporting. And last year, a federal judge ruled against Trump's efforts to ban the Associated Press from the small contingent of pool reporters who cover him in the Oval Office or on Air Force One. Now, a divided appeals court panel later put much of that ruling on hold, saying that Trump could continue to exclude certain reporters from what it deemed restricted presidential spaces like the Oval Office, Air Force One, and Mar-a-Lago, but not from the briefing room or from other areas of the White House when they're open to the entire press corps. And that is what apparently is occurring in this case with the confiscation of passes that allow reporters to access the White House. This is being seen here in Washington as a direct assault on the First Amendment.
22: And also the beginning of yet another, potentially another court fight here. We also, Steve, saw a protest overnight. This after President Trump threatened to tear down the Kennedy Center if his name wasn't put on it. What more can you tell us about that?
23: This, Marcus, was a massive protest. Hundreds of people on hand expressing their support for the Performing Arts Center and opposition to the president's talk of tearing it down. Trump said again yesterday he feels he and his administration are due recognition for the planned renovation of the Kennedy Center, and he signaled if he doesn't get his name on the side of the building, the work won't happen and the whole thing may ultimately have to be ripped down. Now, there's the center's currently closed, and a center official said in a court document the other day that the current closure is expected just to last for a week. They're going to look for possible structural issues to the building. The judge is overseeing a lawsuit in this case filed by Ohio Democratic Congresswoman Joyce Beatty, wants an update in writing on that closure by Wednesday.
22: All right. A lot to watch there. Stephen Portnoy, thank you so very much. Good to see you. All right. A stunning new report adding to growing concerns about artificial intelligence. This report says researchers used Anthropic's Claude to hack into a rival company, OpenAI. Our Perry Russell has more.
0: Another startling case of artificial intelligence vulnerabilities. A small team of researchers hacking into OpenAI using software from rival company Anthropic. Hacktron AI says it did this back in July in less than 72 hours, discovering critical vulnerabilities compromising multiple OpenAI employees' ChatGPT accounts. With that gateway open, the hackers say the scope of what they could theoretically access was huge, including emails and Slack messages. Hacktron says it immediately reported the vulnerability to OpenAI. OpenAI says it made security changes, saying in a statement, "We thank the researchers for contacting us and sharing their findings."
1: These models are proving, as they get develop more capabilities, they're proving to be very good at hacking into security systems. And that's a huge concern.
0: It comes as Anthropic says its chatbot Claude is being used more than ever to develop itself. It's called recursive self-improvement, where the technology essentially makes itself better. The company says Claude is now leading more than a quarter of its AI research and development, up from virtually zero in February. Anthropic says humans are still supervising the work.
1: It's a very slippery and dangerous slope, and we could lose control very quickly. So perhaps the first thing is maybe we should stop this march toward recursive self-improvement in order to sort of rein in the power of this technology.
22: All right, Perry, thank you very much for that. Also, this afternoon, the Pentagon releasing more UFO files, all unresolved and unexplained, according to the government. One reported last year shows several spherical objects appearing to move in unison and making several rapid turns, their speed estimated at 480 miles per hour. Another one, dating all the way back to 1952, captured lights moving in the Utah sky. And then there's this one from 2023 showing a light moving rapidly across the horizon there. This one was captured by a military infrared sensor. Wow. All right, now to flash flooding across the Midwest. The region expecting severe thunderstorms throughout the day today with rainfall in some areas reaching up to 2 inches per hour. ABC meteorologist Leslie Lopez is tracking it all for us. Hey, Leslie.
4: That's right. We're also looking at a tornado that touched down yesterday. This is quite rare for Utah. This was over into Fruit Heights. It's also high elevation, another reason why this is very unusual for the region. Fortunately, it did not cause any injuries, but did pick up a lot of debris and moved around the area. We're also watching out today for a 3 out of 4 flood risk. This is going to be into Billings, Montana, around that area. We're seeing heavy amounts of rain, 2 to 4 inches of rainfall rates per hour, significant flooding. And in addition to that, this is happening over a burn scar. So unfortunately, this is likely to produce mudslides and debris flows for the area. So really concerned there. We also have flood watches stretching from Cedar Rapids all the way out towards South Bend. Chicago's in there, just south of Milwaukee. Heavy rainfall continues to be the concern today. And as we're looking at the highest risk level, that red here, anywhere from Cedar Rapids to Chicago, just south of Milwaukee, that's where we're seeing a 3 out of 4 flood risk. 2 inches of rainfall rates per hour. Again, we're seeing a lot of rain in a short amount of time. That could mean significant flooding. Likely to see, unfortunately, tough conditions. If you're driving, please try to avoid all those roadways, especially right in that bullseye area. We're going to see this continue through this afternoon and into the evening. So make sure you have a way of getting the alerts in case a flash flood warning is in your area. You want to seek higher ground. This is also what we're seeing as far as Sunday's concerned. We're seeing still a 2 out of 4 flood threat, 1 to 3 inches of rainfall total, anywhere from Galesburg City all the way out towards just south of Pittsburgh. Columbus is in there, Indianapolis is in there, Fort Wayne, and Chicago. So be very careful if you're heading in these areas. I also want to talk about the record heat that's been really building in the South. So the South continues with heat advisories. Any circle around a number could mean another day of record-breaking heat. Dallas, you're in there. Lots of big cities like Nashville. And unfortunately, successive record-breaking heat days continue through the weekend. Look at Meridian, 99 today, 98 tomorrow, 97 on your Monday. Evansville, 199 degrees on Sunday. Now there's going to be some big changes for the East Coast. Cooler temperatures just in time for the fall equinox on Tuesday, and the calendar is falling along with the temperatures, down to 64 degrees by Tuesday in New York City. Over to you.
22: All right, Leslie, thank you very much for that. All right, coming up, new research on a disease that impacts millions of people every single year, a deep dive into the causes of Alzheimer's and what young people need to know. Also ahead, it is week 3 of college football, the big rivalry tonight in Mississippi. Plus, SMU set to take on Louisville. ESPN has the keys to the game coming up.
2: All right, let's go. Come on.
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40: The reason why you're here is to learn the craft of magic.
41: I'm so insecure, I think.
42: The skills you learn at Coven Academy,
41: I'm over this teenage dream,
42: can battle all evil. Incredible. When danger comes, it is up to us to fight back by working together as a coven.
43: You ready to get in some real trouble?
41: God, it's brutal out of here.
44: We're doing a mom talk trip to New York. It's Whitney's opening night of Chicago.
45: I think Jen's coming too.
44: Why?
46: I want to look better for New York, but no more surgery. And if I do get another one, play this back, please.
44: He's here.
46: No, he's in New York.
44: What do you think your mom's reaction would be?
46: Taylor, are you for real?
22: It is a disease that more than 7 million Americans are currently living with, including one of our own, Bill Ritter, our WABC news anchor. And since coming forward with his diagnosis of Alzheimer's disease, Ritter has been on a mission to teach others about the incurable disease. And in his latest report, Bill gives us an in-depth look at what causes the disease and what younger people in their 40s and 50s need to know.
0: It's safe to say that before my diagnosis, I didn't know too much about amyloid proteins. I know a little bit more about them now. All of our brains have billions of nerve cells that help us learn, think, and remember. But when those amyloid proteins build up and stick together, they form plaques that kill those nerve cells.
1: Most people have signs of amyloid problems as long as 10 years or more before they first notice it.
0: Dr. Lawrence Honig is a neurologist at Columbia University whose clinical specialization is on Alzheimer's. He is very hopeful about the advances in treatment that have been made in the last half decade.
1: Alzheimer's disease, which was viewed as an untreatable disorder for which there was only symptomatic therapy, kind of like Band-Aids, now has treatments, two of them available at this present time, that slow down the disease.
0: Those two treatments with long, complicated names are types of antibodies that target and destroy those amyloid proteins.
1: These antibodies bind and cause decreased amyloid in the brain of people who have too much amyloid. And by decreasing that amyloid, they slow down the clinical progression of disease.
0: In all, there are currently 158 drugs in 195 different Alzheimer's trials. Now, the cure remains elusive, but some advocates are focusing now on ways to improve brain health and, in the process,

0: There's movement.
1: How you eat, how you exercise, how you sleep, how you stay socially connected, and how you do that starting at a very early age is important.
0: While there is no blueprint on how to live your life to avoid Alzheimer's, there is strong evidence these days that lifestyle habits like maintaining a healthy weight, avoiding smoking, and exercising can promote overall brain health.
1: We're trying to advocate for people. You know, we know a lot about, oh, you should get a mammogram at this age. You should get a colonoscopy at this age. When should you get a cognitive assessment?
0: It's an excellent question, and one that New Jersey Senator Andy Kim, another person who joined the Alzheimer's fight because of his father's diagnosis, is grappling with.
2: I look back on it now, and I feel like there I could see some signs. And I kicked myself, like, why didn't I push? I tried. I tried for some time. I told him, like, can you go and get, you know, a cognitive test?
0: There is a definite spinal fluid test. I got one. And it will detect abnormal levels of those amyloid proteins.
3: Now, if a person in their 40s or 50s starts feeling their memory is fading or that they're having some difficulties with their thinking functions, then it makes sense for them to see a practitioner and to be evaluated, including possibly these fancier tests.
0: Now, I did ask Dr. Honig, why not test everyone? Well, his answer lies in the fact that there is currently no cure for Alzheimer's. But as the medical and scientific communities continue their groundbreaking work, there may come a time when pre-symptomatic people are tested from amyloid buildup, and they can then be treated immediately before any brain functions are impacted. It is something we are all hoping for, of course, always.
4: 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All right, coming up here on ABC News Live Weekend, college football matchup that could have major implications for the ACC this season. We're headed to Louisville right after this.
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14: Having so much fun.
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2: And welcome back to ABC News Live Weekend. It is week three in college football, and all eyes are on Oxford, Mississippi for the SEC showdown between Lane Kiffin's LSU and his former team, the Ole Miss Rebels. This is a top 10 battle tonight. But first, Louisville hosts SMU in a top 25 matchup with ACC implications. And our friends from ESPN, Roy Philpott and Brock Osweiler, are here with a preview.
3: Coming up 3:30 Eastern, ESPN2, the place to be for a top 25 showdown in the rough and rugged ACC. The two teams expected to contend with Miami at the top of the ACC standings, getting set to meet for the fifth time all time. As we welcome you to LNN Stadium here in Louisville, Kentucky, Brock Osweiler, Roy Philpott. Implications everywhere for a matchup like this, not only the ACC, but maybe for the college football playoff. These two teams with a lot of respect nationally, according to the experts.
4: Yeah, and rightfully so. And week three games don't get any bigger than this. If you're going to keep pace with Miami, and right now they're really top of the class in the ACC, these are the football games that you're going to need to win early on in your season if you're going to contend for an ACC championship in Charlotte come December. So I expect the most out of both ball clubs. They're led by two outstanding head coaches. There's two really, really good quarterbacks that have electrifying play after play. They can light up a scoreboard. There's a ton of NFL talent on both rosters. I'm expecting a game that comes down to the wire.
3: And maybe this season comes down to one of these two teams against Miami. We'll see. They both beat the Canes a year ago. And you mentioned the quarterbacks. Kevin Jennings, SMU, Lincoln Keenholz for Louisville. These guys, as explosive as they come in college football.
4: As explosive and as good as it gets. And they really do it in a very similar way. They're dual threat guys, but they're at different stages in their career. Kevin Jennings, he's the wily vet. This is going on his third year as the full-time starter. He leads college football in total offense per game. On the other side, you have Lincoln Keenholz. He's just getting started, making his third career start. He's an Ohio State transfer, but he's second in all of college football when it comes to total yardage. He's much more comfortable with his legs. He's still growing as a pocket passer. So I firmly believe, as good as these two quarterbacks are, this game's ultimately going to come down to who can make a stop on defense, who can create turnovers, who can stop the run. Both these quarterbacks, they want to make plays outside the pocket. So which defense can keep them inside the pocket today and ultimately make them uncomfortable?
3: Two explosive teams on a toasty afternoon here in Derby City. Louisville and SMU, a top 25 showdown. Headed your way, 3:30 Eastern on ESPN2.
2: A lot to look forward to tonight. ESPN's Roy Philpott and Brock Osweiler with that. Thank you. And I'm Marcus Moore in London. Thank you for streaming with us. 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And if you're on the go, we're on ABC News' app and abcnews.com, too. 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More news up next.
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7: Guest co-host, Good Morning America's Sam Champion.
8: Yes. Welcome. Joy.
7: Great to see you.
8: It's good to be here.
7: I mean, this is so odd. We don't usually have a guy on the panel.
5: We needed some brawn at this
9: table. And not on a Weekend View. This is the first time.
7: But, you know, it's, since Hegseth is jonesing for some testosterone.
8: I'll roll my sleeves up.
7: So Dancing with the Stars is back for a brand new season, which you competed in, Sam, a few years ago.
10: Yeah.
7: How hard is that?
10: Hardest thing I've ever done, Joy.
7: Really?
10: Especially if you're a not... Oh, please don't show the video. Oh, no.
9: Look at you.
10: That's dance one.
9: Look that, at and, you, and now, Sam champion.
10: Oh, look. Oh, that's the amazing Cheryl Burke, by the way.
9: Yeah.
10: But
9: what
10: especially...
9: What kind of dance was that?
10: I don't remember any of the names. I'm not a dancer, and I wasn't a dancer
7: How
10: then.
7: How can you not be a dancer and be married to a Brazilian man?
10: I'm a dancer, like, and I thought this would help. I'm like a guy out at night in the clubs. I mean, as a young guy in New York, I knew all the good clubs, right?
7: New York.
10: So I thought this is going to be easy, but it isn't because...
9: These are trained dancers.
10: Right, these are trained dancers, and you have to do moves that you've never thought about doing. It's put all your weight on one toe, right?
7: So it's
10: and
7: like
10: then
7: sex,
10: move it
7: basically.
10: And spin it and then grab somebody and carry them. Yeah. And you're like, I don't know how to do that.
5: I remember your season. You lasted, what, like 4 or 5 weeks?
10: Somewhere in that range. Yeah. Between your feet and...
11: ABC News, I'm Chuck Sievertson. Health officials warn of a possible exposure to measles at Children's Hospital in Philadelphia, where James Garrow's with the city health department.
12: Given that they're already medically fragile, this creates a very concerning situation for us.
11: Congo today began vaccinating healthcare staff against Ebola in the area that's the epicenter of the fastest growing outbreak of the disease in history. Mostly positive reaction from Danes in Copenhagen, who are asked about an agreement allowing the U.S. to develop a significant military presence on Greenland while prohibiting U.S. adversaries from doing the same thing.
13: I hope it's a good agreement and that it's a sustainable agreement. You know, with Trump, you have an agreement today and tomorrow is maybe another agreement.
11: Iranians are suffering amid economic misery and internal repression, says the country's most prominent human rights activist to the Associated Press. This is ABC News.
7: In hell would I do that. I was tempted, though, because everybody that does these shows loses weight.
5: So it's like,
7: But that's a very effective
5: weight
7: loss.
5: Oh,
7: you've got Ozempic now.
5: You don't have to worry.
7: This was before Ozempic. Would you do it? Would you girls do that?
5: No. Once my agent was like, do you want me to pitch you for Dancing with the Stars? I'm like, that is my biggest fear in the world. Like, I could dance at the clubs in my 20s. Now, absolutely not. Like, when we have to dance and there's somebody on, like, we have a live performance here, I can't even clap
9: she
5: on beat.
9: She panics.
5: Like, I literally panic. I try to follow Sunny.
9: She's
5: or
9: like,
5: someone.
9: Sunny, what are we doing? What are we doing?
7: Okay,
9: no, you would forget the steps.
7: The return of Dancing with the Stars has made dance a hot topic on a lot of people's minds.
10: Yeah.
7: Former Seinfeld star Julia Louis-Dreyfus was recently on the Run Through with Vogue podcast, and she talked about performing one of the most notorious dances in TV history, the Elaine. Take a look.
14: I do want to know if you've ever been to the Elaine dance contest.
15: No, I haven't.
14: In Coney Island?
15: I have not.
14: Because I've always wanted to go. I feel like there's a lot. I feel like Vogue should photograph the Elaine dance contest.
15: I think Vogue should report back.
14: Does anyone ever see you dance at like a family wedding and say that you dance like Elaine?
15: No, they don't say that. But I do feel, because I don't, but I do feel eyes on me.
14: Mm. Do you feel more pressure to be a good dancer?
15: Yeah.
14: Yeah.
15: I have a wedding that I have to go to, actually, in a couple weeks. And I'm like, oh, yeah, that.
7: Wow. Well, I don't know. I think people do watch you when you're dancing. And they're saying, like, what a klutz.
5: I don't
7: stuff
5: know.
7: Like that.
5: I noticed it more when I was pregnant at weddings because you can't drink. And suddenly you're, like, way more aware of your movements
9: of your
5: and
9: movements?
5: Eyes on you. I'm like, you have a couple cocktails. You're completely oblivious.
9: I love to dance, though. I mean, I'm a trained dancer, so I love to
7: you're
9: dance.
7: You're a trained dancer.
9: I am.
5: You did ballet?
9: I did ballet.
7: Ballet.
9: Yeah.
7: So we all did that. I went to Carnegie Hall when I was 5.
9: So you're probably you're probably a good dancer.
7: We all took ballet lessons. Is that what you're talking about?
9: No, but I took ballet lessons for like 10, 12 years.
10: Yeah.
5: Oh. That counts.
10: I remember that about you.
9: Yeah.
10: Now, so why haven't you done Dancing with the Stars?
9: Because I'm so competitive, Sam, that if I lose one more show, like Jeopardy.
7: Yeah, it's been a while.
9: And like Chopped. I don't think that I can handle it because I'm a sore loser.
7: And also, you're not going to be able to blame it on the budget.
9: Exactly.
5: She would, like, smash the trophy.
9: Exactly. Like, I don't think I have it in me to do it because of the level that I like to compete at.
16: I watched a clip of Guillermo. Right? Who's, yeah, you guys are laughing.
17: You guys watch that. Look at me.
9: Yeah.
16: I mean.
8: Right? Okay. Did you see it?
9: I would totally vote for him. No, I, yeah, my
16: but
9: husband
16: they
9: and
16: are
9: I.
16: are rolling him like a carpet.
9: I love it.
16: I love him too.
9: My husband and I, that's one of the activities that we do together. We go to line dancing classes. Like we just did that on Sunday.
16: Oh, there
9: this
16: she
9: was
16: is.
9: Just on Sunday.
18: Oh,
9: yeah,
18: sweet.
9: We love it. We love it.
18: That's a nice little date night.
9: Yeah, we do the line dancing classes, like, you know, once
18: yeah,
9: a,
18: see, that,
9: once
18: you
9: a month.
18: Yeah, see, you move better than
9: yeah.
18: I do.
9: Yeah, yeah.
18: That's not how I would
16: like to dance.
18: Yeah.
16: I like to dance.
9: So I just think it's a wonderful thing to it's expressive, you lose weight, you work out, it's a good time after a couple, it's good.
16: It's a good idea. I don't do it.
9: No, you don't
16: even
9: do it?
16: Don't even think about it. I would take my Latino
19: my husband
16: away.
19: And I did a Mean Lindy. Remember the Lindy?
9: Yes, that's a hard dance.
18: No,
16: what the hell is the Lindy?
18: Please do the Lindy now.
9: It's like a it's
16: what's
9: like
16: the
9: a,
16: Lindy?
9: It's very swingy.
19: It's a swing dance.
9: You want to show us?
19: No. Okay, here's another topic.
8: Right.
19: We want to congratulate Lady Gaga on becoming a mother. She and her fiancé, Michael Polanski, recently welcomed a baby. She talked to Howard Stern last year. Who doesn't after they have a baby? About how becoming a mom would change her life. Watch.
20: Is this a time where fans should say, probably Gaga is going to disappear for a couple of years? Because I know you. If you have kids, you're going to go all in.
15: Disappear? I don't think so. But look, I think music will be a part of our child's life.
20: Better be.
15: But I also have to, like, see what it's like and what our kid needs, you know? I just really want them to have, like, a very safe and happy childhood. So you're not wrong that will become my number one priority. You're actually right on the money with that.
20: I just realized you might become Lady Mama instead of Lady Gaga. Think about that.
15: Lady Mama.
9: Wow.
8: So, congratulations.
9: So, that's amazing.
8: Yeah.
19: You can relate, right?
18: Yes. I also, so I'm right now battling with my husband. I want the baby to say Mama before Dada. They tend to say Dada.
9: They say
18: she's
9: Dada.
18: She's going to win because the baby's going to say Gaga. Like, that comes before
9: right.
18: anything.
9: It's going to be Gaga.
18: No, I loved her framing of that. I love Howard Stern, but I didn't actually like the setup of the question. You don't have to disappear when you become a mom. Your priorities shift. My first and top priority will forever always be my child, but you don't have to disappear. You can be an example of a working mom. She can continue to have her career. But I think I'm so happy for
9: her. How does she keep that secret? She's Lady Gaga.
18: Everyone's trying to figure that out, but she looks amazing.
16: Because she actually, you know, there's like whenever,
9: how?
16: I feel like that whenever a celebrity says, please respect my privacy, that means watch me.
18: Yes.
16: She didn't say anything.
9: No.
16: I think she just wasn't as visible as she has.
19: She wasn't around.
16: She
19: did it?
16: She just wasn't, you know,
18: she hadn't had an album out in a bit, and I think
9: that is so sweet that
8: and
9: she was able to
8: I
9: enjoy
8: that it's
9: privately.
8: Her time, and she felt like this was the time that she wanted to have a family. She's accomplished everything that she could possibly want.
9: I mean, and she's 40, I think.
16: Have you been to a Lady Gaga concert?
18: Oh, my gosh.
8: I have.
18: They're fantastic.
8: Amazing.
16: I cannot wait for her to get back on stage because I braved Dolphin Stadium.
8: I went to the Dolphin Stadium.
16: Were you
8: one
16: there
8: too.
16: The night of the storm? Oh, my God. I was
8: no,
16: there
8: not the night.
19: All right. Martha Stewart. Listen to this one. Martha Stewart recently got a lot of attention on social media for posting a photo with a caption about how she's thinking of releasing her nudes.
9: Oh.
19: Okay. The woman is 85 years old, and apparently there's a growing market for it because senior sexfluencers like these are racking up the hits on TikTok.
9: Oh, my gosh.
19: Let us pray.
8: Oh,
21: it is National Orgasm Day. Why still have sex in your 60s? If you're an older person, morning sex can work better. I say it can be the best decade of your life. Let's talk about mirrors and your inner voyeur. There are still people out there who are doing it, enjoying it with their partner 3-4 times a week.
18: Wow.
8: Okay.
18: That's more than me.
16: If Martha Stewart's going to be a sex influencer, Joy Behar.
18: Right. never too late.
19: She's older than me.
8: Would you, though,
10: for people who, now I think it's a big audience, would you make people feel better about talking about your sex life and talking about things like that?
19: Would you do it? What are you, writing a book?
18: You kind of do talk about your sex life.
19: Or the lack thereof. Come on.
18: You do give sex advice.
19: Well, I mean, I don't have anything to impart, no.
16: But how do you feel about...
18: It's an interrogation.
16: Because she's your contemporary.
19: How do you feel about Martha,
16: you know, becoming like a first track?
19: But I thought that she's showing pictures of her nude.
18: Well, she already did Sports Illustrated, she already did something,
16: and she looked amazing. Yeah. And Joy, you do give sex advice because you say that you should have a martini on an empty stomach and go for it.
19: In the afternoon.
16: In the afternoon.
18: But by the way,
19: a matinee is good. I mean, I heard my mother say your father likes his matinees. I thought he bought tickets to Cats.
16: That's very good advice.
18: This sex influencer that we're showing is apparently targeting people in their 60s. And 60 is young now. I think people are aging so different. Yeah. I looked up Sandra Bullock, 60, Michelle Pfeiffer, yeah, Christie Brinkley, Selma Hayek, Angela Bassett. Like, people who are still smoking hot are in their 60s. So, like, they should
16: and they're having sex.
18: Yeah.
10: You just listed a whole lot of people that I think people would be like, yeah, I want to hear from them because you don't. I mean, I just turned 65. I want to hear.
18: You?
16: Oh,
18: yeah.
16: I have no idea.
0: Okay, Sam. My husband saying, don't shut up now.
18: Yeah. Right.
19: That's good.
18: You look good, Sam Champion.
10: Yeah. No, I mean, I just think that that's a list of people that, yeah. I think if you don't think about them as being 60 plus. Right.
18: No.
10: And so it makes you want to go, there is life. Oh, what do you guys think? Give applause if you... Yeah.
19: Whatever floats your boat is what I say. Wow. We'll be right back.
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22: We're doing a mom talk trip to New York. 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
23: I think Jen's coming too.
22: Why?
24: I want to look better for New York, but no more surgery. And if I do get another one, play this back, please.
23: He's here.
24: No, he's in New York.
22: What do you think your mom's reaction would be?
23: Taylor, are you for real?
19: You shouldn't be trying to steal my house.
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19: Carol Radziwill is back on The Real Housewives of New York, who is best friends and related by marriage to the late Caroline Bissett Kennedy.
16: Yeah.
19: And her castmates won't let her forget it. Watch.
45: Like, oh, I want to know all about Carol Bissett.
46: No, just ask the question. Was she a bitch? That's what I want to know. What do you think of Carolyn Bissett Summer? Like, everyone's dressing minimal again.
45: Yeah, I don't love that.
46: You don't love that?
45: I don't, what is that?
46: It's just like going back to like minimal, like Calvin Klein aesthetic, like blacks, whites, neutrals.
45: Listen,
46: I mean, you're kind of doing it right now.
45: I'm not, am I?
46: I did it yesterday, I was in black and white, and I was like, Carolyn Bissett Summer.
0: No, I don't think you should do that.
46: Why? Why can't I do that?
19: So the question is, do you have a friend who's always bringing up inappropriate topics and doesn't know when to quit?
1: Oh, that's such a read the room moment. I mean, she tragically died. I think a lot of people, there's a lot of Kennedy nostalgia right now because Love Story was such a hit. But like to just casually be like, was she a bitch? That it just felt so
2: and they were best
1: uncomfortable.
2: Friends.
1: Yeah, you don't. That, you don't
16: I would have turned around
1: that.
16: And said, no, she wasn't a bitch, but you are.
1: Exactly.
16: Yeah.
3: I think
1: exactly.
3: That's what the moment needed.
1: Yeah.
19: Wow.
3: But what would you do?
19: Well, I'm the one who usually brings up the inappropriate conversations.
1: There's a way to want to know about people who've passed that are like, you know, famous figures that you could ask about it that I think is a kind and a loving way to do it with people yeah. who care about that. But that didn't
2: she
1: feel
2: was also
1: like
2: a
1: it.
2: Fashion icon, Karen yeah. Bissett Kennedy.
1: It felt and like she was minimizing what an icon she
2: yeah,
1: was.
2: Yeah, and I understand the fascination, but you've also got to be sensitive to the fact that this was this woman's best friend. They were related by marriage because I think John F. Kennedy Jr.'s first cousin was this woman's husband.
1: Yeah. Mm-hmm. Even when the show was airing, because all my friends loved it, and I think the guy in it's so handsome, I felt uncomfortable watching some friends with Jack Schlossberg, who's JFK's grandson, yeah. and it yeah. felt very, like, voyeuristic. Like, I understand people love the family and they want to, you know about them, but there's also just a way where you want a line of not glorifying somebody
19: yeah.
1: passing.
19: Yeah. Salma Hayek Pino. That's her married name. Mm-hmm. Is starring,
16: and that's a hell of a married name. She yeah. married a billionaire.
2: A billionaire.
19: Oh yeah. Mm-hmm.
16: Oh yeah. He owns a bunch of brands.
19: Oh.
16: Gucci.
19: All right. Well, anyway, she's in this new movie called Without Blood, and she recently celebrated her 60th birthday. In a recent interview, she talked about her friendship with her 18-year-old daughter Valentina, and she says she learns a lot from her daughter. Here's a video Salma shared of them on social media. Watch.
4: If I ask you for some Instagram advice, what would you advise me?
5: Your bio. I already said this. I mean, you have the lollipop emoji.
4: I like lollipops.
5: Like, okay, the flag's okay, I understand.
4: No, the shooting star is great because the shooting star...
5: Why do you have a tiger?
4: A tiger?
5: You have a duck. You have a duck, Mom.
4: Do you like this, Lale? Look at this. Do you think it's great for me?
5: Like, no. Oh, for you, maybe. For you, maybe.
19: Are you friends with your kids? Sonny, you are, right?
2: Yeah, my daughter's 20, and that reminds me of my relationship with her. Uh-huh. But I'm always the mom, you know? And so there's a fine line, I think, when you have a kidult, because mm-hmm. they're adults, but are they really? They really are just young people with driver's license and passports. So she's still informing, but I love our friendship.
19: Well, the age may change, but the relationship is still mother-daughter.
2: Yeah, it has to be.
19: Yeah,
1: are you a cool mom, though? Do they think you're cool?
2: I don't think they think I'm cool at all.
1: Really?
2: Yeah, no.
1: Even if you take them to, like, premieres and stuff?
2: No, no, no. I'm not cool.
16: I have been with Salma Hayek at a few events and mm-hmm. parties, and this is exactly how this woman is. She's so authentic.
2: Yeah.
16: She is hilarious. She
19: cusses. Salma. Salma.
16: She drinks.
19: Yeah.
16: She is incredibly natural.
1: My husband too.
19: Both our husbands have the same hall pass.
16: That's Salma Hayek.
2: Yes. That's Manny's.
1: Well, you might be my hall pass.
16: That'd be a hell of a threesome. Bleach my mind's eye right now.
2: Yeah.
19: What about you, Sam? Do you?
16: Is Salma Hayek your hall pass?
3: I think she's gorgeous.
2: Yeah.
3: She might not be my exact hall pass. But I think her daughter's gorgeous, too.
2: Yeah.
3: And I was struck by that. I'm just like, wow.
19: All right, now that we know how gorgeous everybody is, are you friends with your mother? Your mother passed away.
16: You talk about an insensitive question.
19: I forgot.
2: But you were very close to
16: you. You forget all the time.
19: I do. I forget, especially bad news.
3: I love being friends with my mom, but she does remind me that she's still my mom.
2: Yeah, right. You're the
3: just
2: mom.
3: Just like you are.
2: You're the mom.
3: You know, because sometimes I'll say something and she'll be like, well, you can't say that to me.
2: Yeah. Watch the language.
3: Oh, yeah.
2: Right? Yeah, watch the language.
3: And she's 5'2", by the way, but she used to say,
2: right.
3: I'll stand 5'2" and like 100 pounds.
2: Yeah.
3: And my dad was 6'4".
2: Oh,
3: the
2: wow.
3: cutest couple walking down the street.
2: Wow.
3: But she used to say, if I have to stand on a footstool to tell you what to do, I will do that.
2: That's right.
3: Yeah.
2: That's right.
3: But I love being friends with her, like watching movies with her, going places, laughing.
2: Yeah.
3: I love that.
19: That's great. So you're married. How long have you been married?
3: So we've been together 15 years, married about 12.
19: Oh, yeah?
16: So Ruben and you have been together 15 years?
3: Uh-huh.
16: And in gay years, that's like 40.
3: I think that's probably true. But I think in anybody's marriage years,
1: that's
3: like 40.
1: Yeah, it is. So,
19: all right, we're going to take a break. We'll be right back with one more topic.
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19: Sunny was recently on the Webby Award-winning Behind the Table podcast, and she talked to Brian about bringing pets into public places and really evolved, and she has really evolved on the issue, she claims. Watch.
35: There's a story about how Americans reveal the places that they're sick of seeing pets. Workplaces, coffee shops, and grocery stores are among the top offenders. We're not talking about real service animals, no, right? No, we're talking about people Because now people are getting, like, service animal certificates for their dogs when their dogs aren't really service animals. But if it's an emotional support animal, I don't mind seeing that.
39: We're talking about if you bring your, like, bear dogs to a grocery store.
35: I was going to say, I can't bring my dogs anywhere because they're horses.
39: Yes.
35: But I don't really think the restaurants...
39: Mm-hmm.
35: Not into the restaurant.
39: Anna Navarro might feel differently.
35: I know, because she brings the dog everywhere, but the dog weighs like 5 pounds.
39: True.
35: So that's the...
39: Do you feel like it's unsanitary to see a dog in a restaurant?
35: I don't know.
39: I smile when I see dogs in general. I like dogs.
35: I like the dogs at the outdoor cafes, though. And I actually like dogs in airplanes.
39: Oh.
35: I like that. It makes me feel nice.
39: Yes.
35: So... Actually, maybe I'm going to backtrack. I think I liked seeing the dog's places.
39: All right, there we go.
35: So
19: you
35: changed my mind.
19: You did a 180.
35: Yeah, changed my mind.
0: Yeah.
1: You're an animal
2: I mean,
1: lover.
2: Cha-Cha is really... Anna's dog is like a person. Very well-behaved. I mean, you can take Cha-Cha anywhere.
19: So is mine.
2: And so I wouldn't...
19: Oh, come on,
2: you're
19: going to pretend that Bernie
2: is not that well-behaved.
19: Bernie is not well-behaved, okay? Bernie is ornery.
2: How dare you? Bernie, look at it. Bernie's not that well-behaved. Bernie tried to snap at Harlow.
1: And that Cha-Cha.
2: Yeah.
19: Well, Cha-Cha was probably annoying him.
1: I believe dogs belong all spaces that humans belong. I'm not joking. When I was like getting ready to get, oh yeah, there's Desi being a little gentleman. Like the best behavior. But before I was giving birth, I honestly looked into if I could bring Desi with me as like an emotional support dog. I wanted to be able to cool a Desi.
19: They wouldn't let you.
1: They wouldn't let me, but I would have liked to. Herbie, on the other hand, is kind of a little... I wouldn't bring him to the hospital, but he's amazing.
19: You have two dogs.
1: Yeah,
2: she has two.
19: Well, and the baby.
1: Yes, all men.
44: I will not go places if... I mean... If I can't bring Cha-Cha, unless it's like a, you know, Lady Gaga concert, I won't come.
2: Yeah.
44: Cha-Cha comes here all the time. She travels.
2: She's
44: she goes
2: very
44: everywhere.
2: That's a very
3: Cha-Cha's got a better life than me.
44: Can I tell you something? She comes here so often, I think she's an employee.
2: Yeah.
44: she thinks she's an employee.
2: She's extremely well-behaved.
1: Oh my goodness. The little ears.
2: She's extremely well-behaved, though, and some dogs aren't. I mean, I can take them to outdoor cafes, but because they weigh 150 pounds each, I can't take them inside.
19: Oh, no.
2: But outside, you know, people come up to them all the time. And I think dogs generally just make people happy.
3: And I think it's also the owners, because I will tell you one thing I saw that just made me kind of like, wait, what is going on over there? I saw people sit down at a table in a restaurant. It was a round table. And she took her dog and she set it on the table.
2: I don't think...
3: And then
2: no.
3: the dog was kind of like running to the people in the family on the table.
2: No.
3: And I kind of went... I'm uncomfortable
2: with that.
3: Just
2: a little bit too far.
19: Wait a second. Was it your table?
3: No, it wasn't. No, if it had been my table, I would have said. Because I saw it over there. I saw the dog on the table.
1: You didn't do it either.
3: Would you? That would be fine with you?
19: I don't care. I love animals. I love them. In Europe, they have animals everywhere.
2: They're everywhere in Europe.
1: It is true. We passed Glenn Close's dog down this table, I'm pretty sure.
2: Yeah.
1: You did, right?
19: Okay. Behind the Table streams wherever you get your podcasts, or you can watch us on Hulu, Disney Plus, or YouTube. Thanks to our guest co-host, Sam
2: Thank
19: Champion.
2: You.
3: Thank you, audience. This was so much fun.
19: Wait, before we go, what's the weather today?
3: Sunny today, 81 for the next couple of days, which is really good. And then we go through a cold streak next week, chilly streak. So
2: Any
3: if
2: rain?
3: You're ready for it.
2: Any rain?
3: Yeah, this weekend we will.
2: Miami has...
3: I hear someone's telling... someone's got the forecast down. I'm with you. Thank you.
19: Well, anyway, have a great day, everyone. Take a little time
2: she walks
19: to
2: away
19: enjoy
2: halfway through the conversation.
19: Boca
2: week.
19: Grande.
1: Cállate la boca.
19: Take a little time to enjoy
2: the weekend view.
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1: Hi.

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0: Brighten your morning.
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0: And the day ahead.
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17: Right now on ABC News Live Weekend, the war with Iran gripping the American economy. Diesel prices already reaching record highs, and now attacks in the Strait of Hormuz could drive costs up even higher. And he courageously came forward about his Alzheimer's diagnosis. Now WABC legend Bill Ritter is on a mission to warn others about the disease. The latest report in his Living with Alzheimer's series coming up. And it is a high-stakes showdown in college football. SMU and Louisville going head-to-head today in a game that could shape the standings in the ACC. Our friends at ESPN break it down for us. ABC News Live Weekend starts right now. Good afternoon. I'm Marcus Moore in London. This is ABC News Live Weekend. We start with the war in Iran and its impact on the American economy. There is no relief for drivers across the country.
18: From ABC News, I'm Chuck Severson. Health officials warn of a possible exposure to measles at Children's Hospital in Philadelphia, where James Garrow's with the city health department.
19: Our greatest worry is the children who are on that unit. All of them are obviously too young to be vaccinated against measles. And given that they're already medically fragile, this creates a very concerning situation for us.
18: Babies under 12 months are not eligible for the MMR vaccine, and officials say possibly exposed infants are being offered preventative antibody treatment. Congo today began vaccinating healthcare staff against Ebola in the area that's the epicenter of the fastest growing outbreak of the disease in history. African government has recorded over 7,500 confirmed cases, including over 3,600 deaths. Over 1,800 people have recovered. Mostly positive reaction from Danes in Copenhagen, who are asked about an agreement Denmark, Greenland, and the U.S. have reached concerning Greenland. The deal allows the U.S. to develop a significant military presence on Greenland, while prohibiting U.S. adversaries from building their own bases on the island.
20: I hope it's a good agreement and that it's a sustainable agreement, you know, with Trump. You have an agreement today and tomorrow is maybe another agreement.
18: Iran's foreign minister, Abbas Araghchi, today calling on the global community to end using war as a primary instrument of international relations, in his words, adding to restore real meaning and credibility to international law.
21: A dangerous pattern has now taken shape, a pattern in which military force is no longer used as a last resort, but has turned into a permanent mechanism for redesigning the political and security landscape of the region.
18: The Iranian official speaking via the Telegram social media channel to the global town hall being held in Jakarta, Indonesia today. No progress in the Iran war situation reported today. 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
18: Severe weather across the country this weekend, intense storms and a risk of flash flooding from the Rockies to the Midwest. ABC News forecaster Leslie Lopez.
2: This really is stretching anywhere from northern Illinois, getting all the way out towards parts of Fort Wayne. We are also continuing to show you that there is that red bullseye area where significant flood risks are in the forecast. 2 inches of rainfall rates an hour. This is for Chicago. This is for South Bend. This is also into areas closer towards, it looks like, areas of Milwaukee, just south of that.
18: Saudi Arabia warned of a hostile aerial threat and issuing a string of emergency alerts across the kingdom overnight, including the first alert in its capital since an escalation in fighting with Iran-backed rebels in neighboring Yemen. Tensions are running high as law enforcement in Mississippi pledged the largest security presence ever for a football game in the state tonight. ABC's Danny New tells why.
3: LSU is heading to Ole Miss for a top 10 showdown tonight, but the rankings are only part of why this game is so much baked in drama. It's really more about LSU head coach Lane Kiffin, who used to coach Ole Miss just last year and then left right before the playoffs started. So mid-season, basically, to go coach LSU. So Ole Miss fans might have some feedback on that. Plus, you throw in all the chaos from when Kiffin tried to add former NFL players a few weeks ago, and LSU and Ole Miss being longtime conference rivals in the SEC. And what do you get? A fantastic Saturday evening at 7:30 p.m. on ABC.
18: Chuck Sievertson, ABC News.
5: Saudi Arabia, which is backed by Saudi Arabia, was in control of the strait. But when the civil war devolved back in August, the Houthis made that beeline straight for the strait. And now they've won over that land. And even though they say they won't target ships that aren't Saudi ships, even as the Houthis say themselves, just being there makes that threat much more active.
14: Really? So they clearly, you know, can show that they have leverage potentially there. And I do want to zoom out a little bit, because we have the Bab el-Mandeb Strait. We also have the Strait of Hormuz. And really, these are two very vital waterways to the global economy and also the access to food around the world.
5: Yeah, of course. So obviously, all of this is really important based on looking at it in the global picture with the Strait of Hormuz. We're not talking about the Bab el-Mandeb Strait if we're not also talking about the Strait of Hormuz. And this is most important for a country like Saudi Arabia, one of the world's top oil producers. To get oil out, they have to, especially to Asia, they have to go through either Bab el-Mandeb or the Strait of Hormuz. If both of those are closed, that makes a really expensive problem. And we know that there have been good developments in the Strait of Hormuz recently from satellite imagery and U.S. officials where Saudi Arabia has been able to get oil out. But just as things were getting better, they're now getting worse in Yemen. So, and the Saudis are really involved in that war, and they're going to want to get control of Bab el-Mandeb back. And that just goes to show that the Iran war continues to have a major impact on not just the region, but the rest the world.
14: And that was it. Everybody is feeling this. Victoria Bolle, thank you so very much for your insight and your analysis.
5: Thank you.
14: All right, we want to turn now to President Trump, who says he is banning three major news outlets from the White House. Journalists from CNN, MS Now, and Politico say they were denied access to the White House today and that the Secret Service took their passes. National correspondent Steve Portnoy joins me now from Washington with more on this. Stephen, good to see you. President Trump really seems to be setting up a First Amendment fight. What's the latest?
23: That's right, Marcus. Reporters, producers, and technicians from the three now banned news outlets were seen entering the Secret Service checkpoint on Pennsylvania Avenue today, only to exit that guard shack without their White House credentials because they were confiscated. CNN, MS Now, and Politico all issued statements standing by their reporters, condemning the president's move and vowing to fight it. Now, the president says he's doing this because he believes the coverage of those outlets is too negative. But for nearly five decades, federal courts have held that under the First Amendment, the White House cannot strip access to the complex by correspondents based on the content of their reporting. And last year, a federal judge ruled against Trump's efforts to ban the Associated Press from the small contingent of pool reporters who cover him in the Oval Office or on Air Force One. Now, a divided appeals court panel later put much of that ruling on hold, saying that Trump could continue to exclude certain reporters from what it deemed restricted presidential spaces like the Oval Office, Air Force One, and Mar-a-Lago, but not from the briefing room or from other areas of the White House when they're open to the entire press corps. And that is what apparently is occurring in this case with the confiscation of passes that allow reporters to access the White House. This is being seen here in Washington as a direct assault on the First Amendment.
14: And also the beginning of yet another potential court fight here. We also, Steve, saw protest overnight. This after President Trump threatened to tear down the Kennedy Center if his name wasn't put on it. What more can you tell us about that?
23: This, Marcus, was a massive protest. Hundreds of people on hand expressing their support for the Performing Arts Center and opposition to the president's talk of tearing it down. Trump said again yesterday he feels he and his administration are due recognition for the planned renovation of the Kennedy Center, and he signaled if he doesn't get his name on the side of the building, the work won't happen and the whole thing may ultimately have to be ripped down. Now, the center's currently closed, and a center official said in a court document the other day the current closure is expected just to last for a week. They're going to look for possible structural issues to the building. The judge is overseeing a lawsuit in this case filed by Ohio Democratic Congresswoman Joyce Beatty, wants an update in writing on that closure by Wednesday.
14: All right. A lot to watch there. Steve from Portnoy, thank you so very much. Good to see you. All right. A stunning new report adding to growing concerns about artificial intelligence. This report says researchers used Anthropic's Claude to hack into a rival company, OpenAI. Our Perry Russell has more.
0: Another startling case of artificial intelligence vulnerabilities. A small team of researchers hacking into OpenAI using software from rival company Anthropic. Hacktron AI says it did this back in July in less than 72 hours, discovering critical vulnerabilities compromising multiple OpenAI employees' ChatGPT accounts. With that gateway open, the hackers say the scope of what they could theoretically access was huge, including emails and Slack messages. Hacktron says it immediately reported the vulnerability to OpenAI. OpenAI says it made security changes, saying in a statement, "We thank the researchers for contacting us and sharing their findings."
4: These models are proving, as they get developed more capabilities, they're proving to be very good at hacking into security systems. And that's a huge concern.
0: It comes as Anthropic says its chatbot Claude is being used more than ever to develop itself. It's called recursive self-improvement, where the technology essentially makes itself better. The company says Claude is now leading more than a quarter of its AI research and development, up from virtually zero in February. Anthropic says humans are still supervising the work.
4: It's a very slippery and dangerous slope, and we could lose control very quickly. So perhaps the first thing is maybe we should stop this march toward recursive self-improvement in order to sort of rein in the power of this technology.
14: All right, Perry, thank you very much for that. Also, this afternoon, the Pentagon releasing more UFO files, all unresolved and unexplained, according to the government. One reported last year shows several spherical objects appearing to move in unison and making several rapid turns. Their speed estimated at 480 miles per hour. Another one, dating all the way back to 1952, captured lights moving in the Utah sky. And then there's this one from 2023 showing a light moving rapidly across the horizon there. This one was captured by a military infrared sensor. Wow. All right, now to flash flooding across the Midwest. The region expecting severe thunderstorms throughout the day today, with rainfall in some areas reaching up to 2 inches per hour. ABC meteorologist Leslie Lopez is tracking it all for us. Hey, Leslie.
2: That's right. We're also looking at a tornado that touched down yesterday. This is quite rare for Utah. This was over into Fruit Heights. It's also high elevation. Another reason why this is very unusual for the region. Fortunately, it did not cause any injuries, but did pick up a lot of debris and moved around the area. We're also watching out today for a 3 out of 4 flood risk. This is going to be into Billings, Montana, around that area. We're seeing heavy amounts of rain, 2 to 4 inches of rainfall rates per hour, significant flooding. And in addition to that, this is happening over a burn scar. So unfortunately, this is likely to produce mudslides and debris flows for the area. So really concerned there. We also have flood watches stretching from Cedar Rapids all the way out towards South Bend. Chicago's in there, just south of Milwaukee. Heavy rainfall continues to be the concern today. And as we're looking at the highest risk level, that red here, anywhere from Cedar Rapids to Chicago, just south of Milwaukee, that's where we're seeing a 3 out of 4 flood risk. 2 inches of rainfall rates per hour. Again, we're seeing a lot of rain in a short amount of time. That could mean significant flooding. Likely to see see, unfortunately, tough conditions. If you're driving, please try to avoid all those roadways, especially right in that bullseye area. We're going to see this continue through this afternoon and into the evening. So make sure you have a way of getting the alerts in case a flash flood warning is in your area. You want to seek higher ground. This is also what we're seeing as far as Sunday's concerned. We're seeing still a 2 out of 4 flood threat, 1 to 3 inches of rainfall total, anywhere from Galesburg City all the way out towards just south of Pittsburgh. Columbus is in there, Indianapolis is in there, Fort Wayne, and Chicago. So be very careful if you're heading in these areas. I also want to talk about the record heat that's been really building in the south. So the south continues with heat advisories. Any circle around a number could mean another day of record-breaking heat. Dallas, you're in there. Lots of big cities like Nashville. And unfortunately, successive record-breaking heat days continue through the weekend. Look at Meridian, 99 today, 98 tomorrow, 97 on your Monday. Evansville, 199 degrees on Sunday. Now there's going to be some big changes for the East Coast. Cooler temperatures just in time for the fall equinox on Tuesday, and the calendar is falling along with the temperatures, down to 64 degrees by Tuesday in New York City. Over to you.
14: All right, Leslie, thank you very much for that. All right, coming up, new research on a disease that impacts millions of people every single year. A deep dive into the causes of Alzheimer's and what young people need to know. Also ahead, it is week 3 of college football, the big rivalry tonight in Mississippi. Plus, SMU set to take on Louisville. ESPN has the keys to the game coming up.
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7: 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In the flood zone, the painstaking search for the missing continues.
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29: I met Joel. He was magnetic. I knew I met the man I'm gonna marry. My mom said, Jesus Christ, Caroline, you better not be a cop. And then one day, I got a text.
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29: He had a severe sex addiction.
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14: It is a disease that more than 7 million Americans are currently living with, including one of our own, Bill Ritter, our WABC news anchor. And since coming forward with his diagnosis of Alzheimer's disease, Ritter has been on a mission to teach others about the incurable disease. And in his latest report, Bill gives us an in-depth look at what causes the disease and what younger people in their 40s and 50s need to know.
0: It's safe to say that before my diagnosis, I didn't know too much about amyloid proteins. I know a little bit more about them now. All of our brains have billions of nerve cells that help us learn, think, and remember. But when those amyloid proteins build up and stick together, they form plaques that kill those nerve cells.
1: Most people have signs of amyloid problems as long as 10 years or more before they first notice it.
0: Dr. Lawrence Honig is a neurologist at Columbia University whose clinical specialization is on Alzheimer's. He is very hopeful about the advances in treatment that have been made in the last half decade.
1: Alzheimer's disease, which was viewed as an untreatable disorder for which there was only symptomatic therapy, kind of like Band-Aids, now has treatments, two of them available at this present time, that slow down the disease.
0: Those two treatments with long, complicated names are types of antibodies that target and destroy those amyloid proteins.
1: These antibodies bind and cause decreased amyloid in the brain of people who have too much amyloid. And by decreasing that amyloid, they slow down the clinical progression of disease.
0: In all, there are currently 158 drugs in 195 different Alzheimer's trials. Now, the cure remains elusive, but some advocates are focusing now on ways to improve brain health and, in the process, keep Alzheimer's from getting worse.
2: People today focus on their heart health, right, their physical health, but they don't focus on their brain health.
0: Maria Shriver, whose dad, Sergeant Shriver, died after a long battle with Alzheimer's, founded the nonprofit organization, the Women's Alzheimer's Movement.
2: How you eat, how you exercise, how you sleep, how you stay socially connected, and how you do that starting at a very early age is important.
0: While there is no blueprint on how to live your life to avoid Alzheimer's, there is strong evidence these days that lifestyle habits like maintaining a healthy weight,

0: look back on it now, and I feel like I could see some signs, and I kick myself, like, why didn't I push? I tried for some time. I told him, like, can you go and get, a cognitive test?
1: There is a definite spinal fluid test. I got one, and it will detect abnormal levels of those amyloid proteins.
2: Now, if a person in their 40s or 50s starts feeling their memory is fading or that they're having some difficulties with their thinking functions, then it makes sense for them to see a practitioner and to be evaluated, including possibly these fancier tests.
1: Now, I did ask Dr. Honig, why not test everyone? Well, his answer lies in the fact that there is currently no cure for Alzheimer's. But as the medical and scientific communities continue their groundbreaking work, there may come a time when pre-symptomatic people are tested from amyloid buildup, and they can then be treated immediately before any brain functions are impacted. It is something we are all hoping for, of course, always.
3: Bill Ritter, our thanks to you for that. All right, coming up here on ABC News Live Weekend, college football matchup that could have major implications for the ACC this season. We're headed to Louisville right after this.
4: I feel fuzzy.
5: I'm going in.
6: We're losing him.
7: That tickles my funny bone.
6: What's next?
8: I'm being hit hard.
7: Love you, buddy.
9: I love you, too.
6: Okay, let me do it.
9: Don't you kill the bromance.
6: It's gotta go.
7: It stays in. Don't fight over my heart. Wait, wait, wait, wait, wait.
8: Ah! What the? Doctor, doctor, give me the news.
10: I'm hoping if you play this back, it's in celebration. I knew I said no more surprises. 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
11: I do.
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7: I met Joel. He was magnetic. I knew I met the man I'm gonna marry. My mom said, Jesus Christ, Caroline, you better not be a cop. 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
2: He knew something wasn't right.
7: He had a severe sex addiction.
9: He was clocking in and then going to have sex with people.
2: In his cop car while on duty. And then things got really bad.
7: It was a betrayal that is just another level.
8: Betrayal. Dirty secrets.
13: I'm RJ Decker. I'm a private investigator from South Florida.
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13: Yeah, we solve crime a little differently down here.
12: He's missing his right hand.
13: Bingo. The hotter it gets,
10: hands up where I can see him,
13: the more trouble that comes my way.
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6: And welcome back to ABC News Live Weekend. It is week three in college football, and all eyes are on Oxford, Mississippi for the SEC showdown between Lane Kiffin's LSU and his former team, the Ole Miss Rebels. This is a top 10 battle tonight. But first, Louisville hosts SMU in a top 25 matchup with ACC implications. And our friends from ESPN, Roy Philpott and Brock Osweiler, are here with a preview.
7: Coming up 3:30 Eastern, ESPN2, the place to be for a top 25 showdown in the rough and rugged ACC. The two teams expected to contend with Miami at the top of the ACC standings, getting set to meet for the fifth time all time. So we welcome you to LNN Stadium here in Louisville, Kentucky. Brock Osweiler, Roy Philpott. Implications everywhere for a matchup like this. Not only the ACC, but maybe for the college football playoff. And these two teams with a lot of respect nationally, according to the experts.
8: Yeah, and rightfully so. And week three games don't get any bigger than this. If you're going to keep pace with Miami, and right now they're really top of the class in the ACC, these are the football games that you're going to need to win early on in your season if you're going to contend for an ACC championship in Charlotte come December. So I expect the most out of both ball clubs. They're led by two outstanding head coaches. There's two really, really good quarterbacks that have electrifying play after play. They can light up a scoreboard. There's a ton of NFL talent on both rosters. I'm expecting a game that comes down to the wire.
7: And maybe this season comes down to one of these two teams against Miami. We'll see. They both beat the Canes a year ago. And you mentioned the quarterbacks. Kevin Jennings, SMU, Lincoln Keenholz for Louisville. These guys, as explosive as they come in college football.
8: As explosive and as good as it gets. But and they really do it in a very similar way. They're dual threat guys, but they're at different stages in their career. Kevin Jennings, he's the wily vet. This is going on his third year as the full-time starter. He leads college football in total offense per game. On the other side, you have Lincoln Keenholz. He's just getting started, making his third career start. He's an Ohio State transfer, but he's second in all of college football when it comes to total yardage. He's much more comfortable with his legs. He's still growing as a pocket passer. So I firmly believe, as good as these two quarterbacks are, this game's ultimately going to come down to who can make a stop on defense, who can create turnovers, who can stop the run. Both these quarterbacks, they want to make plays outside the pocket. So which defense can keep them inside the pocket today and ultimately make them uncomfortable?
7: Two explosive teams on a toasty afternoon here in Derby City. Louisville and SMU, a top 25 showdown. Headed your way, 3:30 Eastern on ESPN2.
6: A lot to look forward to tonight. ESPN's Roy Philpott and Brock Osweiler with that. Thank you. And I'm Marcus Moore in London. Thank you for streaming with us. You know, the news never stops. You can find it anywhere you stream your live news. And if you're on the go, we're on ABC News' app and abcnews.com, too. And if you love the Beatles, we'll leave you with a live look at Abbey Road here in London, courtesy of EarthCam. More news up next.
9: Hey there, I'm Perry Russum. This is Burden of Proof, an emotional moment in the trial of the former American Idol contestant accused of killing his wife. Plus, the alleged holdout juror in the Lindsey Clancy trial is now speaking out. I'm joined today by two great lawyers. To my left, criminal defense attorney and former prosecutor Bernarda Villalona. Hey, Bernarda.
10: How's it going, Perry?
9: Good, how are you?
10: Busy week.
9: A very busy week. And to my right, trial attorney Lance Clark. Lance, thank you for joining us today. Appreciate it.
11: Thanks for having me, Perry. How are you?
9: I'm doing great. We got a busy day today. Let's get right into it. Let's start with the opening statements and testimony in the Caleb Flynn trial. He is a pastor who appeared on the 12th season of American Idol. He is accused of shooting his wife and staging it to look like a home invasion. He has pleaded not guilty. After opening statements, the jury was taken to the crime scene, then brought back for the start of testimony. In court, Flynn could be seen getting emotional as the prosecution played the 911 call he made after his wife's death. Take a listen here.
12: My wife is... She got two shots to her head. There's blood everywhere. Oh, my God.
1: anybody in the house?
11: No, the door to the garage was wide open. Please hurry, please. Oh, my God. Oh, my God. Oh, my God. My daughters are here.
9: Looks like there's some tears.
12: ABC News, I'm Chuck Sievertson, calling on the global community today to end using war as a primary instrument of international relations. In his words, Iran's foreign minister, Abbas Araghchi.
13: This is the very point where we must ask ourselves, how far? When do we say enough is enough?
12: Iranian official on the Telegram social media channel to the global town hall in Indonesia. Health officials warn of a possible exposure to measles at Children's Hospital in Philadelphia. Lauren Choup's two-month-old daughter was exposed to measles during a routine visit to Children's Hospital of Pittsburgh, then spending 21 days in quarantine.
14: It's sad that families like us are paying the price for the decisions of people who choose not to follow, like, science-backed advice.
12: Congo today began vaccinating healthcare staff against Ebola in the fastest-growing outbreak of the disease in history. A previously unknown cat species has been identified in Bolivia. This is ABC News.
15: Heard him tell dispatchers that someone had broken in and shot his wife, and then Flynn sat there, and you pointed that out, with his eyes closed. He was wincing. He was wiping away tears as it played, breaking down. I think also, Perry, look, we heard from a canine handler who testified that there were no footprints in the grass and that three times his dog tracked the scent back inside the house. So that raises some questions. And then a police drone, they say, also found no one nearby. I think some of the most gripping evidence that we heard today was the body camera video from the office. Original response. It shows Flynn crying on the floor. You know, all of this, Perry, is the evidence that jurors are going to be sitting with as this trial goes on this week.
9: All right, Morgan Norwood, thank you. There's a lot of evidence so far in this. It seems like there's a lot more to go to. So what strategies could both sides use during this trial? Let's find out in Lawyer Up. Lance and Bernarda are here. Lance will take the perspective of defense. Bernarda will handle the prosecution here. Bernarda, let's start with you. So let's talk about the opening arguments here. How effective was the prosecution?
16: So the opening statements, I think the prosecution was very effective, but of course they should be effective. Remember, this is the prosecution's case. They have the burden that they have to prove the defendant's guilt beyond a reasonable doubt, and by law they have to give an opening statement. So opening statement is a preview of what they expect the evidence to show during the trial. And here the prosecution was quite clear in the sense they gave the timeline of how things happened, but also gave some inconsistencies as to how Caleb Flynn was acting that day, but specifically also inconsistencies as to his story. So, for example, they said about this door that Caleb Flynn claims was kicked open and that the person actually barged in, whoever this shooter is, but that supposedly an expert will come in and testify that the door was actually two marks that it had, that there was no evidence of it being actually kicked down. So also what the prosecution did that I think was excellent was using Caleb's own words against him in the sense of those text messages, how he wanted her to be dead, that he's been up from 4 o'clock in the morning thinking of ways for her to actually disappear. And then the text messages about that finally he's going to be free. This is him saying that to his mistress. And then what happens hours later? His wife turns up dead.
9: Lance, your thought on the defense so far?
17: Well, the defense did what the defense was supposed to do. You can't run away from the facts. You have to address the bad facts face on, but everything that the prosecution says could be indicia of innocence as well. You know, two things are separate. He could have staged the incident and not have committed the offense. He could have committed the offense but not have it premeditated to commit the offense. You know, I think everything the prosecution says may be on point, but it does not mean that he committed these offenses.
9: Lance, question about the 911 call. It's incredibly difficult to listen to. If you're advising a client who is about to listen to a 911 call that they made, what do you tell them before they listen to it in court?
17: It's a hard thing to do. It's a very, very difficult thing to do for you to listen to it, for the people you know to listen to it. But you have to also think about the frame of mind of the person they were in when they made that call. When you listen to that call, how else are you supposed to sound if your wife was killed?
9: Do you tell them to show emotion, not emotion, whatever you're feeling, go with it? What do you say?
17: Be yourself. The best version of yourself is the one that wins. No one could be a better version of yourself than you. And a lot of times the jury can see through that.
9: Bernardo, let's talk about the jury here leaving the courthouse. They went to Flynn's home. That's where his wife was killed. What's the strategy behind doing that off the bat?
16: So right here, the judge granted what's called a jury view, and jury views aren't allowed in every state, but in this jurisdiction, it is allowed. So in terms of the jury view, why specifically the prosecution wanted a jury view? Because they wanted to put those jurors in the mind of and in the eyes of those investigators, law enforcement, when they went to that location on that day. But also they want to be able to argue later on, like, wait, how is it that there's a dog there and no one heard the dog barking if an intruder came in? Or how is it that no one else heard the actual shooting? Or how is it that it took so long for a person to move from one room to another room? Now the jurors are able to be able to place themselves in those different rooms. And when the prosecutor is making those arguments, being able to be like, oh, aha, I see. I know what you're talking about. Oh, I was in that room. So small caveat, though, that scene wasn't preserved. So when the jury went to that jury view, it's not how that scene looked on the day of the homicide in February.
17: But it can go both ways. It cuts both ways, because if the jurors have not went to the scene, you may err on the side of listening to the prosecutor. Like, you know, maybe that is what happened. But when you have different jurors that were exactly what Bernardo said, this is how long it took for me to get from this room to that room. That's one juror thinking that. How do we know what the other jurors are thinking? Maybe they are thinking, you know, if this was me, I probably would have did something else. Reasonable doubt.
9: So when you're in this house or you know, in this setting where a crime was committed or allegedly committed, are you watching the faces of the jurors to see how they're reacting to everything, Lance?
17: You should. You should, because that would tell you, it should tell you, hopefully it should tell you where they're leading.
9: I want to talk about some defense strategies right now. Do you think, I mean, there are a couple ways to cut it. Do you think they're going to try and show that Caleb did not do it or that somebody else did? The two different ways to approach that.
17: That's the beauty of reasonable doubt. If there are two different ways to approach it, maybe one of them is true, but if maybe one of them may be true, that's a not guilty verdict.
9: So, Bernardo, the judge issued an order to split up the witnesses, meaning members of Ashley Flynn's family. Ashley was killed, who are set to testify, will not be allowed in court for the rest of the trial. Prosecution argued against that happening. Why do you think the DA wanted them to be there?
16: Well, number one, the DA wanted them to be there because it's their family member that was killed. So they should be allowed to be able to view the trial of the person that is allegedly responsible for taking the life of their family member, right? But I do understand in the sense of the judge's order for sequestration, that's what they call it, that if you are a witness that is possibly going to testify at a trial, the judge does not want you inside of that courtroom listening to the testimony of other witnesses, because you don't want the chance that the witness is going to tailor their testimony based on the evidence that was presented. Mm-hmm. Doing a trial, the only person that is allowed to be inside of the courtroom, whether they're going to testify or not, is the defendant. But aside from that, no other witness in this trial is allowed to be there.
17: Federal court, you know, the case officer sits in the front and then testifies.
16: Right, that's the mother shady business. But in terms of this state trial, the judge doesn't want any potential witness to be inside of that courtroom while all the witnesses are testifying. Same goes for, they shouldn't be watching the trial, even though it's being videotaped and aired live.
9: Yeah, Lance, there's a lot of family involved in this, including Flynn's two daughters. They're 10 and 12. They're expected to testify because they were at home at the time when everything happened. How do you prepare a child to take the witness stand?
17: It's difficult. It's probably one of the most difficult things you have to do in this line of work. But you understand the difficult things need to be done.
9: What about questioning a child? Do you cater it differently when you know you're dealing with somebody who's 10 or 12?
17: Not all 10 and 12s are created
9: equal. Right. How many times have you done that? I mean, like, give me some examples.
17: You know, it's fact specific. So you'll have some 12-year-olds that there are situations where they're blatant mistruths, and there are situations where you don't know. But you also have to tailor to the jury. And if the jury is already not believing the testimony as it's coming, you sort of have to play to that as well. But if you have a sympathetic person on the stand, even if that sympathetic person you know is not telling the truth, there's a very, very, very thin line you have to go. But the defense attorney's job is to be the defense attorney.
9: Because you can't really press a 10 or 12-year-old like you would like an adult, right, Bernard? I mean, I feel like the line of questioning would be different.
16: It depends. If it calls for it, then I'm going all in. If it calls for it. If you blatantly see that you have a 10 or 12-year-old witness on the stand that is lying, then you don't want to scurry around the issue. You need to confront it head on because you want to be able to bring out that point in front of the jury. You don't want to miss your chance.
9: And the backside of it too, though, you want to make sure that you're, you know, you don't look too rude or inappropriate in front of the jury where they start to not like you too. All right, we have to take a quick break here. Up next, the holdout juror in the Lindsey Clancy trial is identifying himself, why he says he did not have any doubts during deliberations. That's coming up next.
15: This is what you need to know.
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24: My brother said Hitman was my divorce present.
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28: I live here. 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
26: No, you don't.
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26: Get out of my house. 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
30: You could walk into your home, find someone sitting on your couch, and you would have no right to ask them to leave. 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
32: For what?
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9: All right, this is burden of proof. 2 weeks after the judge declared a mistrial, the holdout juror in the Lindsey Clancy case has released a statement. Michael Desronville, that's his name. He released a statement through his lawyer. He says, quote, I didn't have any doubts as I tried to explain different possible theories during deliberation. I kept getting cut off as if I had doubts based on the evidence presented, based on all the physical evidence, key witnesses, and what the prosecution presented. I thought it was enough proof that she knew exactly what she was doing and planned. As a reminder, Clancy's accused of murdering her three children. Her defense team says she did it, but she should not be held criminally responsible because she was experiencing postpartum psychosis. Bernardo and Lance are here with us. So, Bernardo, what do you make of that statement we just saw there and read there from the holdout juror?
16: A few things. Number one, the juror wants to clear the air, right? Clear the record. Be like, look, this is exactly what was going on. Jurors that were on the jury have been saying things about me, and it's not true. This is what happened. So that's number one. But number two, I think coming out with the statement and having the statement come out through his attorney and the type of attorney that he has, if you look at the background of that attorney, I believe that attorney practices in doing defamation cases.
9: Okay.
16: So is he setting up the groundwork where he's now going to be seeking some civil remedy against other jurors that were on that jury or possibly some media outlets?
9: Those jurors were definitely talking and some are still talking. I know there's an interview done with one of the stations, WJR in Providence, not too long ago. Lance, what do you make of what the juror had to say there? And just the fact that he decided to say something.
0: You know, what I heard was exactly what you want the juror to do. He took his oath seriously. He thought about the evidence. He said the evidence was presented. I didn't buy it. This is where we are. And whether you agree with him or don't agree with him as an American, that's what you want your judicial system to be. I may not agree with you, but did you take the information seriously? Did you digest it? You may have a different frame of view than I have, but the chips lie where they lie.
16: And he's right to have that opinion. Mm-hmm. And that's the thing, he's right. That's what you call jury deliberations. Mm-hmm. He says, I listened to the same evidence that the rest of the 11 jurors did, and I interpreted it differently.
0: Had a different opinion?
16: Exactly, different opinion. So it's not that he was disobeying his oath as a juror. He's listening and interpreting the evidence and applying that evidence to the same law that the judge gave him and came up with a different conclusion.
0: If you heard what he said, he applied his oath as a juror.
9: What do you guys make of the state of the industry right now where we have these sleuths on social media, this guy's, you know, name was out there and that he had to release a statement to get his side out there saying, hey, this is me, this is my name, this is what actually happened.
0: It's unfortunate.
9: What do you think? I mean, like, I wouldn't want to serve on a jury.
16: Exactly. It's unfortunate. And the judge tried to step in. And how did the judge try to step in? The judge put a permanent impound on the releasing of the jurors' names. So for this juror to say, regardless, you know, after the name is not supposed to come out, but this juror is like, you know what, I'm going to release my name and I'm going to clear my name. But again, I think this leaves a bad taste for people to serve on jury duty, because if I'm mm-hmm. going to be outed like that, if I'm going to be talked about like that, like receive threats for the
9: decision, other jurors were right, talking
16: exactly.
9: about you.
0: But it's
16: exactly.
0: 2026. They were going to find him anyway. He jumped in front of the ball and said, listen, you know, I applaud that. Let me be the narrator of my own story.
9: But do you think jurors should have to do that?
0: Oh, of course they shouldn't have to do it. But when put in that situation, would you rather someone else tell your story or you be in position to tell your own?
9: That's a good note about the person who he hired as an attorney with defamation. We'll have to keep an eye on that for sure. So, Lance, the defense attorney, Kevin Reddington, we've been talking about him for a couple of weeks now. He asked the judge to force a not guilty finding and said in his filing that one juror, quote, had acknowledged doubt but was refusing to apply it to the case as the law states. It seems like what we just heard from that juror there kind of goes against that, no?
0: Can you follow the judge's instructions? You know, that's what it is. And I'm pretty sure that the judge brought the jurors in and questioned that. As a defense attorney, of course, you want to get that juror taken off, and then the outcome probably would have been what it was. But if you're asking, did the judge follow the law and did the juror himself take his oath seriously? I think so.
9: Let's just say, just for the sake of the argument here, that this case goes on trial again, same jurisdiction. How hard is it going to be to, one, find people who have heard about this trial, didn't hear about the trial, but can be clear-minded about it, and at the same time want to do this? After what we're seeing now in the weeks after, the sit-down interviews in the backyards, people making comments. What do you make of this, Bernardo?
16: It's going to be very difficult to sit a jury, but not impossible. Right? You have to think that there have been bigger cases than Lindsey Clancy. I mean, here in New York, we tried President Donald Trump and you found a jury for him. We tried Sean Diddy Combs, you found a jury for him. So despite of all the fanfare and all the media attention, and also that the potential verdict is out there of what it was going to be during his first trial, they will be able to sit a jury. What it's going to do is going to take more time. It's going to take and more questions to be asked of each potential juror individually as to whether they can be a fair and impartial juror, that despite whatever they may have heard in the news and the media, that they'll be able to listen to the evidence as it's presented to the court and base their decision solely on what is presented in the court during this trial.
0: But if you're a defense attorney, you're operating off of the fact that 11-1, if you know that it was 11-1, no, those are really good odds. And then when you're operating off of the optics, which you're presenting on what the 11-1 is, you know, those are pretty good odds as a defense attorney going into the second trial when litigating.
9: We'll see what Tim Cruz, the DA there, wants to do with all this going forward. Something to watch. We'll see if a plea deal possibly comes. Who knows? We'll keep all tabs on that. All right, coming up next, the man accused of pushing his wife off a cliff is pushing for a new trial. Why Gerhard Koenig's legal team suspects a juror broke a crucial rule.
1: This is what you need to know.
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3: I met Joel. He was tall, handsome, magnetic. I knew I met the man I'm gonna marry. My mom said, Jesus Christ, Caroline, you better not be a cop.
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6: He was super cop.
3: 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I had no idea the lie that he was living.
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3: He had a severe sex addiction.
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7: In his cop car while on duty.
10: Who did you have sex with? 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
9: The Hawaii doctor convicted of pushing his wife off a cliff was denied a new trial. Former jurors were brought to court to be questioned. You may remember Gerhard Koenig was on trial earlier this year for attempted murder, but a jury found him guilty of a lesser charge, attempted manslaughter. Koenig's attorney says at least one juror may have been talking to an outsider about the case during the trial. That is against the rules in a set of hearings. They asked jurors if they had any knowledge of it, but each one said they did not. Let's bring the team in. Lance, first question to you. This is not the same as an appeal. What would have been different if he was granted a new trial here?
0: He would have had a new trial, but for these facts, it was pretty an uphill battle for this one.
9: What stuck out to you about some of the arguments being made there for this to be a new trial?
0: Well, you play the hand you're dealt. So you have to allege that there was impropriety that was done, whether there's ways to establish that or not. But as a defense attorney, you get that piece of information, you're going to run straight to court with it and hope you can get success with it.
9: So, Bernardo, the defense was using an anonymous post on social media as evidence that a juror talked about the trial. an anonymous post on social media seems like a little bit of a stretch, no?
1: Oh, a little? A whole lot, Perry. So for the prosecution, of course, argued this is an anonymous post. We don't even have the name of who's the person responsible. And if I'm not mistaken, not only was it an anonymous post, but there was a picture, I think, of Bart Simpson next to the post. Mm-hmm. So the reliability to talk about that you're going to grant a new trial based on this type of evidence, I think the judge made the right decision.
0: It was flimsy. At best, look, the sanctity of the jury is, look at the Al Capone trial. We want to make sure that the jurors are not tampered with. But like Bernard has said, it was very, very fun.
9: Yeah. So Bernard, our affiliate in Hawaii, KITV, says the jury foreperson said in a sworn statement that they did not unanimously believe that Koenig intended to kill his wife. Why do you think the defense is trying to point this out?
1: See, now that's a different argument. Mm-hmm. So that, I think, is it's a strong argument for the defense to possibly have a new trial granted. The issue is that jurors have to be unanimous and believe for a conviction that the prosecution proved every element of the crime beyond a reasonable doubt. An element of the crime here that he was convicted of was the intent to kill. So if they weren't unanimous that the prosecution proved that element of intent to kill, then technically it should have been a not guilty.
0: Maybe, you know, buyer's remorse is not the same as intent. So if they had to ask all of those jurors before they took that vote.
9: It seems like it's calculated, too, if you're the defense to try and push for a new trial, knowing that you got the lesser charge, because this could go the wrong way. And, you know, you could get even worse for your client.
0: Maybe. Or you're rolling the dice to see, you know, you saw how the evidence presented it. You saw how the jurors responded. You saw how it came down.
9: Man, these trials, you never know what. It's just like rolling the dice every
1: single
9: time.
1: That's why we say we roll the dice.
9: All right, Bernardo Villalona, Lance Clark, thank you guys for being here. Always appreciate it. And thank you guys for joining us. I'm Perry Rustin. We are live weekdays with new episodes right here on ABC News Live at 5:30 p.m., 8:30 p.m. Eastern. 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

0: Hello, I'm Marcus Moore in London. Here are some of the top headlines we're watching at ABC News Live at this hour. Americans are feeling the economic impact of the war in Iran, which is now past the 200-day mark. Iran claiming it struck an oil tanker trying to transit the Strait of Hormuz. Attacks bringing that key waterway to a near standstill, sending gas prices surging, now nearing $4.50 a gallon. Diesel rising even higher, hitting a record average of $6.47 a gallon. That's according to Gas Buddy. Rounds of rain, severe winds, and record heat. This weekend, millions are on alert for dangerous weather. From Montana to Ohio, there's a risk of flash flooding as thunderstorms dump rain across multiple regions. Tornadoes, also a huge threat. This is video capturing a twister that already tore through Utah yesterday. This just outside Salt Lake City. And for those of you in the South, record heat continues throughout the weekend. Meteorologists.
1: From ABC News, I'm Chuck Severson, calling on the global community today to end using war as a primary instrument of international relations, in his words, Iran's Foreign Minister Abbas Araghchi.
2: The international community stands before a historic and civilizational choice. We can continue down this very path, the path of militarism, intervention, confrontation, and endless wars. Or we can have the will and courage to change course. We can place development back at the center of attention. We can prioritize human dignity over power calculations.
1: Iranian official on the Telegram social media channel to the global town hall in Jakarta, Indonesia today. Health officials warn of a possible exposure to measles at Children's Hospital in Philadelphia. Lauren Shoup's two-month-old daughter was exposed to measles during a routine visit to Children's Hospital of Pittsburgh and spending 21 days in quarantine.
3: It's sad that families like us are paying the price for the decisions of people who choose not to follow like science-backed advice, because we certainly will vaccinate her when she's able to be vaccinated.
1: Officials say possibly exposed infants are being offered preventative antibody treatment. Congo today began vaccinating healthcare staff against Ebola in an area that's the epicenter of the fastest growing outbreak of the disease in history. Danes in Copenhagen reacting to an agreement allowing the U.S. to develop a significant military presence in Greenland while prohibiting U.S. adversaries doing the same.
4: The United States is probably going to get what they could have had the whole time if they just asked nicely. So in that sense, I think it's going to be nice.
1: A previously unknown cat species has been identified in plain sight at a wildlife sanctuary in Bolivia, where the small spotted feline had been living for years, the first new cat species in over a century. You're listening to ABC News.
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1: Tens of thousands of security guards are on strike in California, saying they protect companies with billions of dollars in wealth while they make about $20 an hour. ABC's Jacqueline Lee.
7: In a statement, Allied Universal, which is one of the companies negotiating with the union, saying in part, "We have made substantial progress in negotiations as part of our commitment to finding common ground." Union reps saying this was months of failed negotiations, with workers offered a 65-cent raise per hour over 2 years.
1: Several hundred protesters gathered outside the President John F. Kennedy Center Friday in Washington to oppose President Trump's takeover. Protesters formed a human chain around the barricades that surround the Kennedy Center. Some were artists who have performed at the venue in the past. This week, President Trump threatened to tear down the building if his name was not put on it. Oktoberfest has kicked off today in Munich, Germany, with many mugs clinking. And of the thousands telling why they're there.
8: I love it. I think the vibes are super forward to drinking a load of beer.
9: Yeah.
8: And I cannot wait to listen to music and have a great day at Oktoberfest.
1: The mayor of Munich tapping the first gig, opening the 191st edition of the world's largest folk festival. Chuck Sievertson, ABC News.
10: She says, well, Mike had gone hunting at Lake Seminole that morning, and they were supposed to be leaving to go to Apalachicola. He told me he'd be back by noon. She was irritated. Denise and Mike had planned to take their anniversary trip at a bed and breakfast. It was kind of a big deal. I said, no, I don't know. If I hear anything, I'll let you know. Brian wasn't home by 2 o'clock, so I just packed up and we just went up to my granny's by ourselves. Brian got to my granny's between 4 and 5, and my uncle said to him, you're in a lot of trouble, meaning because he was late, you know. And so I say to Brian, did you ever hear from Mike today? And he says, well, what are you talking about? And I said, well, Denise had called me and said that Mike hadn't come back from hunting yet. And he says, oh, I don't know. You know, I didn't go with him this morning. We had a great afternoon. Presents are opened. And shortly into all that, Brian was asleep on the couch. I just rolled my eyes and was like, of course, shows up late and then just comes in and falls asleep. When we got back to Tallahassee, Brian's father called and said, Mike hasn't come home at all and they need to go out to the lake to look for him. And I remember Brian saying to me, he'll be cold and he'll be beat up, but he'll be fine. I went to Denise's house. We all felt like we were just waiting for him to get home so we could all just like laugh and hear what happened. He's gonna have some hilarious story.
11: Duck hunting, typically your ideal conditions are when it's overcast, wet, really cold, just terrible weather. That's when your ducks are flying the best. And that's usually when I stay home, when it's nice and cold like that. But Mike had the passion for the outdoors.
12: But he wasn't a real strong swimmer. He would go by himself. He normally would wear his waders, which is extremely dangerous for a duck hunter, because if you fall in, the waders fill up with water and you drown. He just wasn't careful enough, in my opinion, but
11: he wanted to be outside shooting ducks.
12: It was around 72 degrees on Saturday when Mike went missing. And then a cold front had come through, and the next morning it was 12 degrees.
13: First arrived on scene, Brian Winchester and his dad found the boat. It was in the weeds over near the western side of the shore there.
14: We all gathered around, kind of helped them pull it up. We were thinking Mike had fallen in, but why was the kill switch still attached?
12: I was able to get in the helicopter. You know, we're hovering above the lake, and it's a very eerie sight when you see all these eyes, and you know what those eyes are attached to. There were 12 alligators swimming all around these boats. People had no idea they were there, which then gives you a really foreboding feeling of, if he is in the lake, it's not good.
15: America.
16: Good morning.
17: Hello.
15: Wherever we are.
16: Welcome home.
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15: The reason why you're here is to learn the craft of magic.
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33: I'm RJ Decker. I'm a private investigator from South Florida.
34: Some folks think I'm the best.
33: Yeah, we solve crime a little differently down here.
35: He's missing his right hand.
33: Bingo. The hotter it gets,
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38: You shouldn't be trying to steal my house.
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0: I literally lost my
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7: Mike had to be out there. He had to be okay. This is Denise and Mike. This is the two of them. In high school, they seemed so perfect together, completed each other. He was a football player, she was a cheerleader. I mean, it was just perfect.
8: All of the boys really wanted to date Denise. She was very fashionable, and she was a big flirt.
9: Denise came from a very religious family.
11: Let's go out to prayers.
8: We all had the expectation to be perfect.
11: Daniel haven't deviated from God's word.
8: You were given these rules of conduct. No drinking, no drugs, no sex before marriage, no heavy metal music. Things that might be very typical for a lot of high schoolers.
9: Mike was kind of an anomaly on the football field. He wasn't super athletic, but he overcame that by just tenacity. He gave one of the hardest hits I've ever seen on a receiver in my life. Most kids are going to jump up and down and scream and yell and be happy. And the first thing that Mike did was he was concerned about him. Yeah. He kneeled down and started praying for him. And I knew right from that day what kind of person Mike was.
8: I met Mike in fifth grade, and we were always just good friends. He was a little wild and untamed.
7: Mike was loved by everybody.
12: Robert resented restraint of any kind.
7: When I was in ninth grade, Brian was a senior, and so were Mike and Denise and Kathy. Brian loved Kathy a lot.
8: He was that one boy who's introverted and then ends up with the girl who's the cheerleader. You know, that was me. I grew up middle class. My parents had a copy and print shop, the copy shop. Brian's family was different from ours. I looked at his family. His mom was a stay-at-home mom, and his dad was a successful businessman, deacon in the church.
13: Let's pray.
8: Knew lots of people in town. That's what I wanted, was what I saw in that picture. Brian and I got married at a country club in town, and it was outside under an archway. It was beautiful. I was teaching middle school, and Brian was working under his father, kind of like the next generation of Winchester Financial Group, you know, selling life insurance.
11: What we want you to do is to accomplish your goal.
8: Mike and Denise got married shortly after us, within that same year. Mike was working for Ketchum Appraisal. We would spend a lot of time with Mike and Denise. We've been out of college for a year, 2 years. There was a couple of bars that would have old wave. So it would be like the older music, the music that we listened to in high school. We're starting to drink. It was very
7: exciting and it was fun. It was fun to go out and go to a bar and see a band and dance and all of these kind of like new experiences were things that did not align with the way we had been raised in the Baptist church. There was this feeling that this is a little bit wrong, and it made it even more exciting. As two young married couples were doing things that kids do when they're in college, right? After years of going out and partying, I said to Brian, well, all right, you know, this has been fun, but when are we going to start having kids? I was ready to be a mom, and that's where the fork in the road was.

0: When I realized I was pregnant, I was sort of what I could just describe as full. It was the beginning of this dream that I'd had. Mm-hmm. Brian wasn't ready to be a dad. He's like, okay, Kathy has what she wanted, so now I can sort of do whatever I want.
1: Mom is sad.
2: Happy birthday to you.
0: At this point, Brian and I had been married for 6 years.
3: What is all this about?
0: We had grown so far apart and weren't even being intimate. Denise and I spent a lot of time on the phone. She would confide in me about things going on between her and Mike. Mike has been pulling out of this foursome that we were. He was just done with partying and was enjoying being a father. For Denise's 30th birthday, the four of us were going to go to Panama City. Denise came, but Mike was not with her. I knew what it would be. It would be drinking, and it would be dancing. I don't have a lot of clear memories of everything that happened in Panama City. I know that there was a lot of alcohol. Brian took some pictures of me and Denise sitting on the bed, partially clothed. By today's standards, it wouldn't be that bad, but it was enough to keep me in line and keep me guilty. They had spent this time just encapsulating me in this invisible bubble, not feeling confident to reach out to anyone else that I could talk to. We were driving back to Tallahassee that night, and I can remember just thinking, there had been several times that I would complain to Mike about Brian, and he said, Kathy, pack your stuff up and go back home to your parents. And I told Brian what Mike had told me. He got worried and confided in Denise. Denise called me and she said, God hates divorce. That kind of emotional blackmail was enough to make me back away at the last minute.
4: Hey, kid, before going into harm's way, check your armor first. 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
15: Super Bowl 61 is coming.
16: Let's go, let's go, let's go!
15: And everyone's going.
17: Okay, let's go!
18: Let's go!
19: Let's go!
15: Because once the game starts...
20: Let's go!
21: You better get on that bus!
22: Hi, Jimmy.
23: Well, don't just stand there.
15: Everything else... stops.
24: Florida State law professor Dan Markell.
25: Shot in the head twice.
26: If you told me this story, I would not believe it.
27: Dan and Wendy, they just seem like the perfect couple, but appearances are not what they always seem. Wendy's family, they hated him.
28: It's not a normal family.
29: My brother said the hitman was my divorce present.
30: That's insane.
31: This whole thing will make you go crazy.
32: Hello, this is Chad.
33: They're obsessed with Chad Powers. Everyone's obsessed with Chad Powers.
34: Chad is hot.
35: He really is a master of disguise.
33: Oh.
32: Oh.
33: Hello?
34: Stop saying oh.
32: Oh. Here I go
35: again. You know how dangerous this is for me to be at your house?
36: Chad! You could have been sucked into that jet engine like a seagull!
37: We're doing a mom talk trip to New York. It's Whitney's opening night of Chicago.
38: I think Jen's coming too.
37: Why?
39: I want to look better for New York, but no more surgery. If I do get another one, play this back, please.
40: He's here.
39: No,
40: he's in New York.
37: What do you think your mom's reaction would be?
36: Taylor, are you for real?
41: I met Joel. He was magnetic. I knew I met the man I'm gonna marry. My mom said, Jesus Christ, Caroline, you better not be a cop. And then one day, I got a text.
36: She knew something wasn't right.
41: He had a severe sex addiction.
42: He was clocking in and then going to have sex with people.
36: In his cop car while on duty. And then things got really bad.
41: It was a betrayal that is just another level.
43: Betrayal. Dirty secrets.
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51: On Christmas Day, it was painful to have to pretend that everything's okay. There's this unspoken assumption. You know, I think we were all thinking it, but no one was wanting to talk about it there in that house because it's just almost too horrible to say. Brian had this picture that he and Mike.
52: ABC News, I'm Chuck Sievertson, calling on the global community today to end using war as a primary instrument of international relations In his words, Iran's foreign minister, Abbas Araghchi,
0: a dangerous pattern has now taken shape, a pattern in which military force is no longer used as a last resort, but has turned into a permanent mechanism for redesigning the political and security landscape of the region.
52: Iranian official on the Telegram social media channel to the global town hall in Indonesia today. Israel's president today pardoned the combat medic who in 2017 shot dead at close range a badly wounded Palestinian attacker who had stabbed a soldier in the occupied West Bank. Health officials warn of a possible exposure to measles at children's hospitals in Philadelphia. And officials say possibly exposed infants are being offered preventative antibody treatment. This is ABC News.
1: Mike was 31. My son's closest friend. He was like a son to me.
2: There comes a time when reality sets in that if you can't find him with a helicopter with infrared, you know, he's not coming back.
3: That grief was so, so great and so real and felt by everybody who knew Mike and Denise.
4: It was very somber. It was very upsetting. There were three or four of us that were supposed to speak, and I wasn't able to do it.
51: Every year, Winchester Financial Group would have an annual meeting of all the agents. Marcus and Brian had compiled a presentation that they presented to, like, the higher-ups.
5: Integrity, friendship, faith, and the feeling of family.
51: Brian had sold Mike two of the three life insurance policies that he held, worth $1.75 million. But in Florida, you had to wait several years for a missing person to be declared dead. Brian's increasingly getting anxious about this. He felt like it would look really bad if he had sold this policy to Mike and Denise. Now Mike is gone, but the company isn't paying because Mike technically is just missing. I can remember him saying, "We cannot wait that long. Denise needs that money."
5: The essence of the Winchester Financial Group is characterized through this heartfelt story of a special client and a very close and loving family friend.
51: That presentation was made to convince the board to pay Mike's life insurance policy without his body having been recovered.
1: He was supposed to return home that day to celebrate a wedding anniversary. But the miracle of life insurance is going to fill a big need, a huge need.
51: All of this is starting to just fade into like a new reality. Between the insurance discussions, between running the errands for Denise, Brian was totally available to her in a way that he had never been to me. He was, at that point, her knight in shining armor. And I would have conversations with Brian that I wasn't happy. I didn't want to live like this. I didn't want this kind of a marriage. I can remember Brian saying to me, "Who is going to want to marry you? You're going to be a divorced single mother with another man's child." It was incredibly lonely.
6: In June, 6 months after the initial search, we found a set of waders floating. A diver from Tallahassee came over and he dove down in the deeper hole.
4: Within probably 2 minutes, he came up with a hunting jacket. One sleeve was turned inside out, you know, like someone was trying to get it off. And I put my hand in the pocket and pulled out a hunting license. It said Mike Williams. It was just astounding to me that 6 months later, it's been in the water, and I could read his name plain as day. About 10 feet from where we had marked, the hydrilla was all turned up. There had been an alligator there that had done what they call the death roll, where they just spin and spin and spin. Didn't find any bones or anything, but just reinforced what I had seen 6 months ago. Alligators were all over the place. You know, he fell out. Waders filled up. He eventually fell out of the waders. Alligators taking him somewhere and stuffed him.
51: Brian's demeanor was relief, because now they can get a death certificate. And the life insurance was going to be paid. I remember asking him, were the waders messed up? If an alligator got him, then wouldn't there be bite marks? And him saying no, he probably got him off before it happened. I couldn't understand why anyone believed that. But I also was coming to the realization that he is gone. He is gone. One day in March, Brian admits to me that for her birthday, Denise had wanted to go to the lake to see where Mike had last been. For the first time, she'd never been there before. She just wanted me to take her out there so she could have some private time, and she didn't want anyone to know. And I said, well, why didn't she want me to know? That doesn't add up. It was the first time I had specifically caught him covering for being with her. You don't expect a man to be having an affair with a woman who still wants to be best friends with the wife. To say that Denise had stabbed me in the back doesn't even touch it. She had stabbed me in the soul.
41: I met Joel. I knew I met the man I'm gonna marry. And then one day, I got a text.
7: He knew something wasn't right.
41: He had a severe sex addiction.
7: And then things got really bad.
8: Betrayal. Dirty Secrets.
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37: We're doing a mom talk trip to New York. It's Whitney's opening night of Chicago.
11: I think Jen's coming too.
37: Why?
12: I want to look better for New York, but no more surgery. And if I do get another one, play this back, please.
37: He's here.
12: No,
37: he's in New York.
13: What do you think your mom's reaction would be?
37: Taylor, are you for real?
9: All right, let's go.
37: Let's go.
14: Super Bowl 61 is coming.
37: Let's go.
14: And everyone's going.
15: Okay, let's go.
16: Come on,
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14: Because once the game starts.
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18: It's been almost 3 years since Mike disappeared. No one can understand how a mother feels when her heart is broken. My son is never out of my mind.
19: After Mike's dad had passed away, Cheryl wasn't doing well. And so when Mike went missing, that sorrow and just doubled. I would see her on the street corner close to my office on a regular basis, holding the sign of Mike, asking if anybody had seen him.
20: Mike's mom started come into the church and standing in the front with the sign. It seemed really pointed to be at our church. Why are you out here? There was missing posters on every telephone pole from Brian's house to the office, so that as he drove to the office, he saw every single one. My mom was very frustrated driving around. She would pull over when she saw a sign, and she would, you know, driving, make me get out, pull the sign down. Mike disappeared, Mike is dead, and we're trying to move on. You should too.
21: I knew Brian was dating Denise in secret. At this point, I'm ready to be divorced. In those last couple of weeks before our court date, he starts saying, "This is what the Bible says about divorced women." Using manipulation of the scriptures to try to stop me from going through with it. The day that we were in court to get the divorce, Brian sat behind me crying, openly crying, as if this was breaking his heart. It was just that last minute push of manipulation to try to get me to walk out of there and not go through with it. But the divorce was final that day, and I feel good about it. Yeah.
22: Brian and Kathy got divorced. And I remember Denise telling me about she and Brian. It made sense. Denise lost Mike and loved Mike. Brian was his best friend. Brian's now divorced. that would be a natural fit that really would kind of heal her heart.
20: Brian loved Kathy. Kathy's the one that left. So Brian and Denise had the green light to start dating. He loved her. He smiled around her a lot more. I know that Brian wanted to ask her to marry him, but Brian told me Denise wanted to marry a godly man.
1: Go forth knowing you are God's ambassador.
20: Growing up, we were always in the church. But around the time Brian was a senior in high school, he didn't want to go to church anymore. He was like, I'm not in it.
2: In the name of Jesus, our Messiah, amen.
20: Denise's parents did not like that about my brother. Brian was not godly enough for her. And so he did go through a big religious experience. Brian got in the pool and they ask you to tell your story as to why you became a Christian. He said, I ran my life to the ground. And I cried out to God and, you know, God forgave me of all of my sins. And I'm here to be baptized as a public display. And like, I cried. I was super excited that Brian was going to be back in the church. And that also really made Denise very happy that Brian was baptized again.

0: Brian and Denise were married, and it was very fairy tale. They were incredibly happy to be together.
1: Brian moved into the house that Mike had bought. It was weird. You know, your closest friend, you loved him like a brother, but yet you were able to marry his wife, move into this home. I was talking with Denise's sister at the time, and she told me the bedroom set was the same set that had been Mike's bedroom set. It's so creepy.
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1: Everything that I had seen right after Mike was gone, everything I'd observed, everything I had questions about, I had all these puzzle pieces, and I just couldn't seem to make anything fit. What I didn't know that Cheryl had been doing for those years was she had been trying very hard to get an investigation ramped up, get anybody just to look into what could have possibly happened
7: to her son.
1: I got a phone call from Derek Wester from the Jackson County Sheriff's Department. And he said, Miss Cheryl has given me your name and phone number, and I would like to talk to you.
27: Yeah, there was a lot of speculation at the time that he had run off, that he got eaten by an alligator. So she comes over and she gives us her version of what happened on the day of Mike's disappearance.
1: I told Derek that when I woke up that morning, Brian was gone. As far as I knew, he was hunting because it's duck season. I didn't know where he was hunting. I didn't know who he was going with. Brian wasn't home by 2 o'clock. So I just packed up and we just went up to my granny's by ourselves. Brian got to my granny's between 4 and 5. Shortly into all that, Brian was asleep on the couch.
27: We contacted Brian. We wasn't necessarily interrogating him. We were just talking to him. He explained that he woke up at 10 o'clock in the morning, went out in the yard, played with his dogs, and then him and Kathy and their child got in his truck and drove to Kathy's family's Christmas gathering in Cairo, Georgia. That's what he told us. Brian and Kathy gave us both different versions of where they were at. So we asked him, you know, just to clear things up, would you agree to a polygraph? He said, absolutely. Maybe the next day, maybe the day after, I get a call. He said, sir, I'm representing Brian Winchester. He's not going to participate, and he's not going to take no polygraph. He's gave you a statement. They miss him, they love him, and please respect our privacy.
5: My first knowledge of the Mike Williams case was when my wife and I were looking for daycare. My wife got word about Miss Cheryl, so we went and saw her. It was like the perfect setting. She was like a grandma. She was old school. That's when Miss Cheryl was like, you know, what do you do? And I said, well, I'm an ATF agent. Then she just let it rip. She told me the details about Mike, about the case. I mean, it's jacked up. And there's good jacked up and there's bad jacked up, and that's bad jacked up. And I was like, well, it's a no-brainer. I was like, your son's not missing. I mean, hell, somebody killed him. But in ATF's world, it has to be firearm related. I mean, I just basically told her I couldn't get involved because I had no skin in the game. Miss Cheryl told me about a handgun. It belonged to her husband that had not been returned by Denise and Brian. So it was a crapshoot from the get-go. But I was willing to run with that because it was an unaccounted handgun.
1: Had these two gentlemen come in to the coffee shop, and they were dressed in suits and ties. This is very serious. It's not a how do you do, nice to meet you. It's not a friendly welcome.
5: I mean, you know, the thing you got to think about is that you're going in to talk to this woman that used to be married to one of your prime suspects. And that's the father of her child. So, you know, my experience typically would be, you know, I'm going to be met with some pretty high resistance.
1: He says to me, you are going to have to decide right now whose side you're going to be on. This train is leaving the station and either you're going to be on it or you're not. And I was like, okay, I understand that. And I'm willing to help you. He asked me if I knew if Mike had a handgun. I said to him, yes, he did have a handgun. He kept it in his nightstand.
5: I was taken back by, you know, her eagerness to help.
1: I believe that Brian and Denise have done something to Mike. And I'm watching them just live this life, happy, carefree. They've got the golden goose, right? They've got the life insurance money. Josie being on the case, it was just the first time that I felt like I could see the light at the end of the tunnel.
5: And the goal was to let Brian know this might have been sleeping, but it ain't sleeping no more. And hell, I'll take you over here and, you know, show you a freaking fire ant hill. You step on a damn fire ant hill, all the damn fire ants come out. You know what I'm saying? We wanted all the ants to come out.
1: Brian was very nervous because Josie was a federal agent. The idea came up for me to have a meeting with Brian and would I wear a wire? I was terrified at the thought of that. It was very intimidating. It doesn't feel safe. But at the same time, I'm like, we're so close. How can I not do this? What if this is the only chance I have? And what if Brian is close to cracking?
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15: We're tracking several stories breaking this evening. 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
3: 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This would be a recorded conversation between Kathy Thomas and Brian Winchester.
4: Kathy was going to meet with Brian. It would have to be a secure location, a location that is public, daylight hours, easily accessible by us. You know, all the things that would lead to the safety of Kathy.
5: Kathy, if you want to put this in your purse.
6: Okay. 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
6: Okay.
5: Okay.
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4: The key here is that Brian never really knew what Kathy remembered. Our goal as law enforcement was to have this meeting where Brian...
7: From ABC News, I'm Chuck Sievertson. Health officials warn of a possible exposure to measles at children's hospitals in Philadelphia and Pittsburgh. In Philadelphia, officials say possibly exposed infants are being offered preventative antibody treatment. ABC News medical contributor and pediatrician, Dr. Alok Patel.
8: Measles can result in hospitalizations and lifelong debilitation. So this really does take a all-hands-on-deck approach to combat the misinformation. Make sure people are getting these shots in time for their kids, especially now that school is in session.
7: The global community must stop using war as a primary instrument of international relations, in his words, says Iran's foreign minister, Abbas Araghchi.
9: Decades of foreign intervention, military pressure, and endless wars in the Middle East have proven an undeniable truth. Military intervention does not create security, and the exertion of pressure and coercion does not lead to peace.
7: Iranian official on the Telegram social media channel to the global town hall being held in Jakarta, Indonesia. Saudi Arabia today confirmed that Yemen's Houthi rebels, who are backed by Iran, tried to attack its capital with a ballistic missile, the first targeting of Riyadh since the escalation in fighting. Saudis say the missile was shot down. Israel's president today pardoned the combat medic who in 2017 shot dead at close range a badly wounded Palestinian attacker who had stabbed a soldier in the occupied West Bank. With drivers already seeing higher gasoline prices, Holly Alfano, head of the Independent Lubricant Manufacturers Association, says most suppliers of motor oil still have inventory, but price hikes could be ahead.
10: The largest facility that produces Group 3 was hit by an Iranian missile early on in the war. It's going to be offline for at least another year.
7: Heavy rain flood watches stretch from Cedar Rapids, Iowa, to just south of Milwaukee. 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
7: Several hundred protesters gathered outside the President John F. Kennedy Center Friday to voice their opposition to President Trump's takeover. ABC's Whit Johnson.
13: Protesters formed a human chain around the barricades that surrounded the Kennedy Center. Some were artists who have performed at the venue in the past. This week, President Trump threatened to tear down the building if his name was not put on it. Last year, Trump installed himself as chairman of the Kennedy Center after firing the board and installing his own hand-picked trustees.
7: New laws about claiming property looted by the Nazis.
1: The Nazis stole over 600,000 works of art from Jewish families, collectors, and museums across Europe. One lawsuit filed in federal court in Los Angeles by the daughters of a Holocaust survivor demanding the return of their late mother's work that she was forced to paint while at Auschwitz. That's where it's currently displayed. The other suit filed in L.A. Superior Court wants a nearly 600-year-old painting of Adam and Eve returned from Pasadena's Norton Simon Museum. Both museums say they legally hold title to the works. Brian Clark, ABC News.
7: Law enforcement in Mississippi pledged the largest security presence ever for a football game in the state tonight. Amid these tensions, is ABC's Danny New.
2: LSU is heading to Ole Miss for a top 10 showdown. LSU head coach Lane Kiffin, who used to coach Ole Miss just last year and then left right before the playoffs started. So mid-season, basically, to go coach LSU.
7: Game 7:30 p.m. Eastern tonight on ABC. Chuck Sievertson, ABC News.
14: In law enforcement. So this is it. This is all I've got left, is to try to get close to her again. And break them up.
15: You shouldn't be trying to steal my house.
16: I live here. Police is on the way.
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15: Get out of my house.
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21: That's something that never, like, leaves you.
18: Get the out of our house.
22: Hey, kid, before going into harm's way, check your armor first. 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Be ready to fight.
23: Good shot, baby.
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30: All across America.
31: Good morning.
32: Hello.
30: Wherever we are.
31: Welcome home.
30: It feels like home.
32: Oh, yeah.
33: Like a river connects to the ocean. This
34: thank you.
32: Man, it's good to be home.
30: GMA, it's an invitation to come together.
32: Hey, George, how are you?
31: Good morning.
30: And brighten your morning.
35: Good morning, America! Yeah!
14: Brian was always an but I never thought he was capable of murder. And also, there's no way that Denise would remotely plot to hurt Mike.
6: So I'm starting to see things are brewing in their marriage. Denise started opening up to me about how he was not easy to live with. So that's where we got. I was in this position that I had waited for. I am her go-to girl, like she trusts me. As the months go on, Brian is pretty much becoming the same husband to her as he had been to me. Denise spent hours on the phone talking to me about how controlling he was. He would hack into her phone to read her text, but she felt like he was watching her all the time.
36: I want your room to be, and whoever you want to design the. Are you videoing them?
37: Hmm.
36: What are you doing?
37: I was playing my phone.
36: Why would you play with your phone?
37: I was kind of what?
0: Wherever I want my what?
36: Wherever you would want your room to be downstairs, with however much wall space or wherever you would want it to be, okay, then you would design that. You would pick that. I would not care because my bedroom would be upstairs, and so you're not going to be messing with my bedroom.
14: Brian and Denise had bought a house together, and they were going to move into it. But Denise wouldn't leave the house that she lived with Mike.
0: You're supposed to be excited.
36: But I just realized I'm not getting any of this.
0: Oh, my God.
14: They fought a lot.
6: She started confiding in me about how he never worked, about the money he wanted to spend. He's drinking, he's taking drugs, he's going out to bars. I tried to seem sympathetic, but it definitely brought me a lot of satisfaction when she would talk to me about the things that he was doing. You get what you deserve. Like, I felt like she deserved it.
1: Denise and I have a disagreement, and I leave to my office, and I look at Craigslist ads and fantasize about hookers and cheating. Somehow later, Denise finds us on my computer. During all of this, the Mike Williams investigation, accusations, witch hunt went on, which shamed and isolated both of us. And I medicated all that shame and pain through sex.
6: Brian's parents had a mobile home that was on a piece of property at Lake Ammonia in Tallahassee. Denise was concerned that he would have prostitutes, parties, and very bad things going on in there.
2: She was realizing, this is a man who is going to hurt me.
1: Friday, we got into an argument, and I lost it. I grabbed her by her arms and pushed her up against the door, screaming, I can't take it. I saw how she was scared, so I let her go and she ran out.
14: She was like, get out. She bagged up all of his clothes and put them in the back of his truck.
6: I did feel a lot of satisfaction that they were imploding. Because now it's Brian versus her. I was hopeful that if Denise divorced Brian, she would open up and tell me what had happened to Mike.
14: It made him crazy. It made him crazy that she wanted a divorce, and literally, he couldn't stop it.
2: This man was not going to let Denise be free of him. You know, he would do anything to have her. And then he got her.
3: All right, let's go, let's go, let's go, come on.
4: Let's go.
5: Super Bowl 61 is coming.
3: Let's go, let's go, let's go.
5: And everyone's going.
7: Okay, let's go.
8: Let's go.
7: Come on, let's go. Let's go. Let's go. Let's do it.
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6: So in the morning of August 5th, I'm at home, and it's just sort of a regular morning. I got a call from Denise's sister. She tells me Brian had kidnapped Denise. She said they're looking for Brian. This was outside the realm of what I would have imagined he was capable of. What is he doing? What is he doing?
28: What's your name?
36: Denise Winchester.
28: Just give me a run that little hat today.
36: I walked out of my house about 9:10. And then I pulled out on the Kentucky Road. Brian was in the back, I guess, hiding. And then when he came out, he came up to right behind me. He's screaming, "You're gonna do what I say, or I'm gonna hurt you." And he pulled out a gun and he put it right in my ribs. And he goes, "With this, you will turn." He was crazy. And he took the wheel and was trying to force it to turn. And I don't know how, but I just like took the wheel back. I mean, the fact that we didn't wreck was unbelievable. So then I pulled into CVS. Like I knew, because I go there all the time, that there are cameras there. And he was like, "You won't answer my text. I had to do this because you won't answer my text or my calls. Please just call the divorce office. I've lost everything." He was crazy. And I said, "Brian, I will not call the police. I promise." Ridiculous to find out. It was like, "I'll drive you to your truck." And so when I did that, and then I pulled up, then he started pulling stuff out of the back and shoving it into a backpack. And I saw sheets, I want to say plastic. And then he pulled out something else, like a tool or something, not a hammer, but something like that. And he shoved all that in the backpack. Then he had a bottle, which it was like, you know, those old-timey bleach bottles that are like white with the sprayer thing, a huge one.
31: There was always speculation that Brian Winchester and Denise Williams somehow were involved in the disappearance of Mike. this was our opportunity to get information related to Mike's disappearance.
0: Denise, he was going to kill you. And for whatever reason, he didn't go through with it. He brought that stuff using to cover his tracks. But I'm not going to sit here and sugarcoat stuff. Okay, but you've been living in a crazy life forever. And you finally had enough to get out. I know, Denise. He did it. And you know exactly what I'm talking about. I don't think you had anything ever whatsoever to do, but he held that over your head forever. He has ruined your life. He was going to kill you so that you could talk about him later. That is the truth. I've been in this too long. Oh, 15 years ago, he walked in and told you he'd done something. Didn't he?
23: No.
0: Denise.
31: After the kidnapping, she was very concerned for their safety. We were hoping that she would have something that she would have told us that would have implicated Brian in the disappearance.
0: Think about the man who brought something to bury you with, who brought plastic, who brought bleach to cover his tracks. Why doesn't it make sense? He's nuts. He killed your husband.
23: But he is nuts, that crazy. Then again, what? I can't have an officer live with me 24/7. I can't. I'm not safe.
0: He goes to prison for murder. You'll never see him again. He killed Mike. And he buried Mike where no one could ever find him.
31: We thought that we were getting pretty close to Denise saying something.
0: Let me go see what they're doing.
31: Everybody was ready for that point in time where she gave us something with a little meat left on the bone that we can run on.
1: Hey, how you doing?
23: Good, how are you?
1: Fine.
31: Finally, Special Agent Michael Devaney went in to try to elicit something out of Denise.
1: I want to talk to you about a couple of things, and maybe you can fill in a couple of gaps.

0: he died at, on the lake?
1: I do.
0: Why?
1: I just always have. That's what I believe.
0: I mean, this was your husband. He simply vanished. Hope you still have an interest in that.
1: This is my priority right now, and I'm not comfortable talking about this right now. I've had an unbelievable day, and it's just all too much right now.
2: She was pretty closed off, all business, kind of cold, very focused on what had happened to her that morning.
0: Do you think he's responsible for Mike's disappearance?
1: I do not, and I never have. I would have never married him if I thought that.
0: I'm going to leave on this note. I was hoping you could fill in some of the pieces of that puzzle. You haven't. We arrest Brian, he might. Okay?
1: Yeah, that's fine.
0: Just think about it.
3: Brian got arrested at the office. A SWAT team showed up.
4: Brian Winchester is accused of kidnapping Denise Merrill Williams. And everybody who knows anything at all about this case knows that this is a big, big moment. Brian and Denise were no longer a unit. They were no longer a united force. So if the theory, as law enforcement had always said, that one has to turn on the other, it seemed clear that this was ripe for that.
5: What's the most honored and awarded streaming news program?
6: 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We're tracking several stories breaking this evening. In the flood zone, the painstaking search for the missing continues.
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16: Wherever we are.
12: Welcome home.
16: It feels like home.
12: Oh, yeah.
19: Like a river connects to the ocean. 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
15: thank you.
5: Man, it's good to be home.
12: Good morning.
16: GMA, it's an invitation to come together.
12: Good morning.
16: And brighten your morning.

0: Denise, I can tell that she is nervous. She was very afraid that Brian was going to come for her if he got out. But then we heard that Brian was going to do a plea deal, so there wouldn't be a trial. He would just plead guilty to it.
1: Start by stating your name, please.
2: Denise Williams. Your Honor, I'm here today to ask you to sentence Brian Winchester to the maximum penalty under the law for the crimes that he committed against me on August the 5th, 2016. He took my sense of security and safety from me. I live each day with the fear of his retaliation for my decision to tell. He will finish what he has started, no matter what age he is when he's released. For all of these reasons, I'm asking you to sentence him to life in prison for the crimes he has committed. It comes down to my life or his, and I'm asking you, please, to choose mine. Thank you.
1: Mr. Winchester, based upon your plea in this case, I do adjudicate you guilty. I sentence you to 20 years for the Department of Corrections.
0: From my perspective, 20 years and doing something to Denise wasn't what he should be in prison for. There was sort of this feeling of dread. Now, I didn't know if we would ever find out what happened to Mike.
3: Over half of my career was involved with the Mike Williams case, with a cold case. Sometimes you're just waiting for someone to finally step up and say, hey, I know something I've been sitting on for a long time. With this case, the idea was always we're waiting for that one crack. You know, it'd be either with Denise or Brian.
4: One day I went to go visit Brian in jail, and he told me I'll be in big trouble unless I tell him. Unless I tell him what I know about Mike. I snapped the minute he said Mike's name because I'm like, you know where he is. You know what happened. And you have kept it quiet for 17 years. I said, that mother has every right to know where her son is.
5: The state were doing everything they could to get all the evidence they wanted from Brian about Mike Williams. And so we started negotiating a deal. We built up this agreement that anything he gave him about Mike Williams couldn't be used against him.
3: We offered immunity on anything to do with the Mike Williams case if he had information leading to a prosecution or to a body.
6: We received a phone call from the state attorney's office asking us if we could be in their office that afternoon. That's when we were told that Brian was going to give a statement.
7: It's 2:12 on October 9th, 2017. This is Tully Sparkman, investigator with the state attorney's office. And we're here to take a proffer from Brian Winchester.
8: You want a lot of background, or?
7: No, you said you could know where the body is, where location-wise. Can you tell us where it is?
8: Gotta look at a map. Is that Gardner Road?
9: Yeah.
8: Car Lake?
9: Yeah.
10: After receiving new information, FDLE's crime scene unit and special agents spent days conducting an extensive search.
11: ABC News, I'm Chuck Sievertson. A warning of a possible exposure to measles at children's hospitals in Philadelphia and Pittsburgh. In Philadelphia, officials say possibly exposed infants are being offered preventative antibody treatment. ABC News medical contributor and pediatrician Dr. Alok Patel.
12: We have people getting exposed who can't actually get the measles vaccine. We have pockets of unvaccinated people spreading into each other because we're dealing with one of the most contagious viruses in history. And we continuously have misinformation fueling people's doubts in the efficacy of the vaccine.
11: The global community must stop using war as a primary instrument of international relations. In his words, says Iran's foreign minister, online to a global town hall being held in Jakarta, Indonesia today. This as Saudi Arabia confirms that Yemen's Houthi rebels, who are backed by Iran, tried to attack its capital with a ballistic missile. Heavy rain and flood watches stretch from Cedar Rapids, Iowa, to just south of Milwaukee. This is ABC News.
10: Until that is done.
6: At that point, all the public knew is that we had recovered Mike Williams' body. They didn't know how we did it. They didn't know when we did it.
9: Can you say why?
6: We didn't want to tip our hand as to what we had, because it would greatly impede us from further investigation and charging anyone else that was responsible for his death.
10: Thank you very much.
0: Special Agent Will Meichler called me, and I asked him what happened. Did he suffer? You know, in those last moments. I think Will just kind of didn't have the heart to tell me in that moment.
13: Mike's body had been found in close proximity to areas that I'd spent a lot of time hunting. So it was pretty gut-wrenching to know that for 7 or 8 years I sat probably 75 to 100 yards from Mike's body, from my best friend. So it was that was a tough day.
6: Prior to the press conference, I was assigned to go speak with Denise. Her eyes got a little teary, but that was all. If this was a loved one of mine, I would want to know, you know, where and how did you find him, and how do you know it's Mike? She didn't ask anything about it.
0: As the months go on, I started to feel frustration. I had expected someone to be arrested for what happened to Mike. I knew it was either Brian or Denise. I'll say that. I didn't think it was anybody else, but I just didn't know which one of them had done it. I felt they were both capable of it. She knew how to shoot a shotgun, and there was a shotgun in the home. Whatever it was, I knew that Denise knew what happened.
14: Hey, kid, before going into harm's way, check your armor first. The gun buyer will keep coming for us. Be ready to fight.
15: Good shot, baby.
14: Our only chance is to work together. Let's save the rest for after dinner.
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17: I'm RJ Decker. I'm a private investigator from South Florida.
18: Some folks say I'm the best.
17: Yeah, we solve crime a little differently down here.
19: He's missing his right hand.
17: Bingo. The hotter it gets,
20: hands up where I can see him,
17: the more trouble that comes my way.
21: I just heard you were shot at today.
22: With a rocket launcher.
17: Well, it missed.
23: I met Joel. He was magnetic. I knew I met the man I'm gonna marry. My mom said, Jesus Christ, Caroline, you better not be a cop. And then one day, I got a text.
24: He knew something wasn't right.
23: He had a severe sex addiction.
25: He was clocking in and then going to have sex with people.
24: In his cop car while on duty. And then things got really bad.
23: It was a betrayal that is just another level.
26: Betrayal. Dirty secrets.
27: Super Bowl 61 is coming.
28: Let's go!
27: And everyone's going.
29: Okay, let's go!
30: Let's go!
27: Because once the game starts,
31: let's go!
32: Well, don't just stand there.
27: Everything else stops.

0: Will Meichler calls me. And he said, Kathy, I just wanted to let you know that Denise has been arrested.
1: Denise, did she kill Ryan? Did you and Ryan have a kill? Do you have anything that you want to say to Cheryl? Or anything you want to say at all?
2: After all of these years, that was the first time I'd ever, like, put a question to Denise.
3: Authorities arrested a widow, Denise Williams, for her husband's murder nearly 20 years ago. Authorities only found his remains 5 months ago.
0: They just arrested Denise. God, even after all this, it's just so surreal. It just made no sense.
4: It was unbelievable. For Mike, I felt relief. Such relief.
5: A trial has started involving a Tallahassee woman accused of plotting her husband's death.
6: 48-year-old Denise Williams faces life in prison for her former husband's murder and an 18-year-long cover-up.
7: Ms. Williams is charged with conspiracy to commit first-degree murder, and accessory after the fact to first-degree murder.
8: Your Honor, this time the state would call Brian Winchester. Mr. Winchester, did you and Denise become an item, I guess, if you will, prior to 2000?
9: Yes, sir.
8: When was that?
9: The date that we used was October 13th, 1997. Then it snowballed really fast. We started meeting whenever we had the opportunity and having sex very regularly. We spent a lot of time together.
8: At some point, were there thoughts of how you and Denise could be together?
9: Yes, sir. We eventually started talking about options and ways that we could be together. And Denise, because of the way she was raised, she did not want to get divorced, which narrowed the options.
8: Who narrowed those options?
9: I instigated a lot of it. I helped come up with ideas, but overall it was very mutual. We wanted to be together, and we weren't going to let anything stop that.
8: What was one option?
9: One of the options was Mike and I going on a hunting trip together, and there being an accident where he drowned and I did not. We could feel better about ourselves if there was a chance that he could make it out of it. You know, well, it'll be up to God what happens and not us. It won't be a murder. It'll be, you know, an accident.
8: Let's talk about life insurance policies.
9: He and I talked about increasing his coverage.
8: And whose idea was that?
9: It was a combination of Denise and I talking about him having more coverage. He eventually, I think with Denise's encouragement, decided to go ahead and get that extra $1 million policy.
8: So was a plan made? Don't take steps to kill Mike?
9: Yes, sir.
10: Ooh, baby, I love your way.
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9: The plan was that all this would occur very early in the morning. I had told him that we were going to go to a secret special spot to go hunting. We headed out, and there was a deep area. I got him to stand up, and when he did, I pushed him into the water.
8: What happened next?
9: He was, like, struggling. What I eventually realized was he was taking his waders and jacket off. That area of the lake had a lot of dead trees that come up out of the water. And he swam over to one of those stumps and held on to it. And he was panicking, and I was panicking. And none of this was, like, going well. I thought it was going to go. And I didn't know what to do. But, he started to yell. And I didn't know how to get out of that situation. And so I had my gun in the boat. And so I loaded my gun and I made one or two circles around. And I ended up circling closer towards him. And he was in the water. And as I passed by, I shot him.
8: Where did you shoot him?
9: In the head. I knew I couldn't leave him there, being shot. I reached down. And he wasn't far under the water, and I grabbed a hold of him, and I drug him in the water, and ended up putting him in the back of my Suburban. I was just panicked as to getting out of that area and covering this up. The plan was for his death to occur, but it was not for it to occur in the way that it did. And I didn't want to tell Denise that. It was not easy, and it was not pretty. But I had to make it happen. I mean, I had no choice.
0: I guess I imagined that Mike's last moment wouldn't have been the way it was.
1: Mike knew that Brian was the one doing that to him. And Mike loved Brian like a brother. My heart just broke.
2: When you shot Mike Williams at Lake Seminole with a 12-gauge shotgun, was Denise Williams standing there with you?
9: No, she wasn't. She was in my head behind me.
2: She was in your head?
9: Mm-hmm.
2: Is it fair to say that over the years you've been obsessed with Denise Williams?
9: Denise and I were best friends. We were Bonnie and Clyde. We were partners in crime.
3: In this case, we're blaming Denise for some idea, some unproven idea about her involvement in the murder of Mike Williams that is based solely on the testimony of the person who did the killing.
2: The penalty for the armed kidnapping is life in prison, isn't it?
9: Yes, sir.
2: And you made a deal with the government not to get that life sentence.
9: You're terming it a deal. It was a proffer agreement.
4: The way Brian described the events of Mike's murder, it would have made him eligible for the death penalty. But once they got the body, he could never be prosecuted for murder because that was protected by the immunity deal. It was Denise that the government was trying to prove that she wanted him killed for the insurance money. Sometimes you have to make a deal with the devil to get the one you think should be prosecuted.
2: Mr. Winchester, you're a murderer, isn't it true?
9: Yes, sir.
2: Mr. Winchester, you're a liar, isn't it true?
9: Yes, sir.
2: I have nothing else, Your Honor.
5: Brian's friends, family, law enforcement are all in the lake looking for him. And 19 days later, she's filing for an insurance payment of $1.25 million. That's a cold individual. That's a person that's involved in a homicide. Think back 3 days ago. Brian Winchester is on the stand describing how he shot his best friend. Everybody in this entire room was moved by the sheer horror of that situation. That one person sat here, absolute stone-faced, didn't bat an eye, didn't shed a tear.
6: I was watching the jurors, and they were pretty riveted to what Brian was saying. And they were looking across the room at the defendant's table, and they're not seeing Denise having really much reaction at all. And they're making decisions based on what they see and hear.
7: Hey, kid, before going into harm's way, check your armor first. 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
31: I'm RJ Decker. I'm a private investigator from South Florida.
32: Some folks say I'm the best.
31: Yeah, we solve crime a little differently down here.
33: He's missing his right hand.
31: Bingo. The hotter it gets,
34: hands up where I can see him,
31: the more trouble that comes my way.
35: I just heard you were shot at today.
36: With a rocket launcher.
31: Well, it missed.
37: I met Joel. He was magnetic. I knew I met the man I'm gonna marry. My mom said, Jesus Christ, Caroline, it better not be a cop. And then one day, I got a text.
38: She knew something wasn't right.
37: He had a severe sex addiction.
39: He was clocking in and then going to have sex with people.
38: In his cop car while on duty. And then things got really bad.
37: It was a betrayal that is just another level.
10: Betrayal. Dirty Secrets.
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12: Because the news never stops.
13: All right, let's go. Come on.
14: Let's go.
15: Super Bowl 61 is coming.
16: Let's go. Let's go.
15: And everyone's going.
17: Okay, let's go.
18: Let's go.
17: Let's go. Let's do it.
12: Let's go.
15: Because once the game starts.
19: Let's go.
20: Well, don't just stand there.
15: Everything else stops.
21: I'm informed we have a verdict. State of Florida versus Denise Williams, we the jury find as follows.
1: And I get a text. And the text says, Kathy, thank God. I knew just what those three words meant.
21: Count one of the indictment. The defendant is guilty of conspiracy to commit first-degree murder. As to count two, we the jury find the defendant is guilty of first-degree murder. As to count three of the indictment, the defendant is guilty of accessory after the fact of first-degree murder.
1: What just happened? I had a guttural reaction.
22: When I go to bed at night and I try to go to sleep, I see Michael clinging to that stump in the lake. And I hear him calling, help, help.
23: There's no good that comes out of this for anyone at all. But after 18 years, you know, to get a resolution like this, that's something.
24: Cheryl's more deserving of some kind of justice and some sort of peace than any person in
1: it. He killed his best friend point blank to get the woman he always wanted. And then, in the ultimate chess move, took a plea bargain and said, but she had me do it, and put her away for the rest of her life.
21: Miss Williams, I sentenced you to life in prison.
25: A Tallahassee woman was sentenced to life in prison this morning for masterminding the murder of her husband more than 18 years ago.
0: It's over. And I didn't even know all the specifics, but I knew that she had been found guilty.
1: The only people, in my opinion, who know what truly happened are Brian and Mike. And Mike's dead, and Brian said what he's going to say.
0: I firmly believe that there is more to the story than what Brian has told.
6: From the get-go, there was kind of a lack of imagination that these nice people from these nice families, you know, church-going people, could ever play a role in something that was so awful and, you know, nefarious, right? The idea that Denise would rather see her husband killed than have the shame of getting a divorce. That just seems crazy, right?
26: Denise had a choice. They could have got a divorce, as embarrassing and as horrible as that would be in the Baptist church. Mike could have lived. He could have had a regular life. She could have gone on and had a regular life, and nobody lived like this.
28: Do you think justice was served?
1: No. Justice wasn't served because my brother is not convicted of murder.

0: Nobody's officially charged with his murder. One person is charged with kidnapping. One person is charged with conspiracy to commit murder. That was the only way. You know, they would never got the body, and Denise would still be out running free. And, you know, I guess that's the best outcome you could hope for.
1: This is the only way to get closure for his family.
2: That's what Mike's gonna tell me one day. When I see him again, he's gonna tell me I did a good job.
3: And that's our program for tonight. Thanks for watching. I'm David Muir.
4: And I'm Deborah Roberts. 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
20: Hello, I'm Marcus Moore in London. Here are some of the top headlines we're watching at ABC News Live at this hour. Americans are feeling the economic impact of the war in Iran, which is now past the 200-day mark. Iran claiming it struck an oil tanker trying to transit the Strait of Hormuz. Attacks bringing that key waterway to a near standstill, sending gas prices surging, now nearing $4.50 a gallon. Diesel rising even higher, hitting a record average of $6.47 a gallon. That's according to Gas Buddy. Rounds of rain, severe winds, and record heat. This weekend, millions are on alert for dangerous weather. From Montana to Ohio, there's a risk of flash flooding as thunderstorms dump rain across multiple regions. Tornadoes, also a huge threat. This is video capturing a twister that already tore through Utah yesterday. This just outside Salt Lake City. And for those of you in the South, record heat continues throughout the weekend. Meteorologists...
3: from ABC News, I'm Dave Packer. Americans are feeling the economic impact of the war with Iran, which is now past the 200-day mark. There are already shipping disruptions in the Strait of Hormuz, and there's now an escalating fight in another key oil transit choke point. Satellite imagery obtained by ABC News confirms that Iran-backed Houthi rebels have seized control of the Bab el-Mandab Strait at the southern end of the Red Sea. ABC's Victoria Bollet.
21: Obviously, all of this is really important based on looking at it in the global picture with the Strait of Hormuz. We're not talking about the Bab el-Mandeb Strait if we're not also talking about the Strait of Hormuz. And this is most important for a country like Saudi Arabia, one of the world's top oil producers. To get oil out, they have to, especially to Asia, they have to go through either Bab el-Mandeb or the Strait of Hormuz. If both of those are closed, that makes a really expensive problem.
3: Gas prices expensive now, nearing $4.50 a gallon. Diesel hitting a record average of $6.47 a gallon, according to Gas Buddy. Reaction in Denmark to an agreement that Denmark, Greenland, and the U.S. have reached concerning Greenland. That deal allows the U.S. to develop a significant military presence on Greenland while prohibiting U.S. adversaries from building their own bases on the island. Annette Jacobsen is a Dane in Copenhagen.
6: I was just laughing because nothing has changed. The agreement with between Denmark, Greenland and U.S. is still the same. Denmark has just been assured that the red line will not be stepped over.
3: In Philadelphia, Palestinian protesters gathering outside Lincoln Financial Field, where Ed Sheeran will perform tonight. The first show since Macklemore was dropped from the tour over his pro-Palestinian remarks on stage. And President Trump says he's forming a new AI task force amid growing concerns about the technology. You're listening to ABC News.
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3: A huge college clash on the gridiron tonight. LSU versus Ole Miss. Tensions are running high, and there'll be record security. ABC's Danny New has more.
15: LSU is heading to Ole Miss for a top 10 showdown tonight, but the rankings are only part of why this game is so much baked in drama. It's really more about LSU head coach Lane Kiffin, who used to coach Ole Miss just last year and then left right before the playoffs started. So mid-season, basically, to go coach LSU. So Ole Miss fans might have some feedback on that.
3: You count
15: plus,
3: on that.
15: During all the chaos from when Kiffin tried to add former NFL players a few weeks ago, and LSU and Ole Miss being longtime conference rivals in the SEC. And what do you get? A fantastic Saturday evening at 7:30 p.m. on ABC.
3: All right, severe weather across the country this weekend. Intense storms, risk of flash flooding. Rockies to the Midwest. Chicago could get 2 inches of rainfall an hour. ABC meteorologist Leslie Lopez.
16: Not only do we have flash flood threats over into the Midwest, but also we are looking at flash flood threats moving into Montana. There's a 3 out of 4 flood risk, 2 to 4 inches of rain. Again, this is vulnerable burn scar area, so we're really concerned. Significant flooding certainly possible.
3: Security ramping up in New York City ahead of what's expected to be a busy week at the United Nations.
22: From explosive sniffing dogs to blast suits to robots, the NYPD's bomb squad is in place for the UN General Assembly, an event bringing a huge number of foreign leaders and dignitaries to the east side of Manhattan.
3: That's ABC's Lindsay Turkman. And I'm Dave Packer, ABC News.
23: I never saw that in him ever.
24: This is a guy who's charming. He chooses to use his intelligence for bad stuff.
25: This was a story about greed, sadism, and evil.

0: a former senior deputy district attorney in Orange County, California. So it's my call to determine when there's enough evidence, who to charge, what crimes to allege, and then I go to court and present it.
1: Matt Murphy is a friend and a colleague of mine. We were working at the DA's office together for over 24 years. I was in the sexual assault unit for 10 years before, you know, moving on to the homicide unit. I know I don't even look old enough to be out of law school, but...
2: I'm a retired detective for the Newport Beach Police Department. I started in Long Beach, and it was very busy. It just was a rough area, and you become very jaded. You know, I didn't want the day-to-day grind of just chasing the same old bad guys that lived around the corner every day. I wanted something more, and Newport offers that.

0: Among the beautiful cities in the world, Newport Beach is right up there. It's a place where, right next to a $300,000 Bentley stopped at a red light, you can see a broke surfer on a bike on his way to go surf 54th Street. Newport is a place where violent crime is rare, and the residents certainly want to keep it that way.
1: My old friend from New York happened to call me one day from California and said, "Oh, it's so great out here. I think you would do really well. You should just come on out and see how you like it." I thought, I've got nothing to lose.
0: Mary Barnes met a guy, Billy Bannon. They began this relationship, and she moved out from the state of Florida and moved in essentially with Billy.
1: It was nice. It was a four-bedroom house in Newport Beach, a block from the beach. I moved in on Friday. Saturday, the guy I was dating went down to this Caribbean country.
0: Billy was traveling a lot at the time in 2012. There were some periods of time where Mary planned to be alone in his home with Billy's roommate, Michael S.
2: Michael is a big, lovable teddy bear. He's very entrepreneurial. He has multiple businesses.
0: Michael was one of the most successful marijuana dispensary owners in Southern California at the time.
2: In 2012, the whole weed industry was drastically different than it is now. Then he can sell for medicinal purposes, and that's it. And it was a cash business.
3: He was actually really into like the purity of the marijuana. He was a very, very humble guy. He did not live a flashy lifestyle at all. He was just trying to make a living in a new business that was up and coming in California, and he was pretty successful at it.
0: So Mary Barnes came out from Florida. They're one block in from the beach itself, kind of this idyllic location on the Newport Beach Peninsula. And she'd been there for less than a month. And all hell broke loose.
1: I went to work. I grabbed some takeout on the way home. And I thought, you know what? I'm going to get a spray tan. So I called one of those "We Come to You" spray tan girls. I know it sounds so stupid and shallow, but I wanted to, you know, look like the California girls. I went to bed around 10:30, and the house was quiet.
4: Walked the shop at 11:30. Thought I was in bed by 12:15. Passed out on a little couch for something.
1: The next thing I remember is being sound asleep with my face in the pillow and feeling something cold and metallic pressed against the back of my neck. And it was the barrel of a pistol.
4: I wake up to a noise and it's somebody there with a shotgun.
1: My first thought was, oh no. Something really bad's gonna happen. He slapped a piece of tape on my mouth, pushed a blindfold down over my eyes, and then he zip-tied my hands and zip-tied my ankles together.
4: I attempted to wrestle away the shotgun from him. I pulled it towards me and away from me. If the fight's on at this point, I should've jumped out my fucking window. The second guy gets into the mix with me. I get fucking popped with a shotgun in the face. They started zip-tying me up, blindfolding me, gagged me, all within a matter of like a couple minutes. They took us quite a few that were bound and pulled. Yelp should have said every fucking line on the ground.
3: The way he described it was like thunk, thunk, thunk, his head hitting the stairs each time. They began to rifle through the house, demanding money.
4: This whole time, these guys are like, "I have $1 million sitting in cash somewhere. I don't have $1 million sitting in cash anywhere."
1: I heard them backing the car out of the garage, and I heard them backing a different vehicle into the garage. And I knew that they were going to take us somewhere. They put us in the van.
2: And they start driving.
1: All I remember was the corrugated aluminum against my hips because I was lying on my side towards the front of the van. The whole rest of the area that they had for their torture zone.
3: They proceeded to do just the most inhumane things to Michael.
4: I got tasered on the way out there. I just had a blowtorch to my back. So that's three times.
1: He was gagged, so it was mostly just muffled grunts of pain as they were hitting him. And it just seemed to go on for a very long time.
4: Just completely blackout. I had no idea what was going on.
1: There was a lot of highway noise.
0: They keep demanding, quote, the $1 million. And Michael is saying, look, I got $100,000 in cash in a safe deposit box. I've got some money in the safe in the business. I'll give it to you. And they keep saying, fuck you. We want the $1 million. We know that the money's buried out here. Fuck you.
4: $1 million cash. I'll give you $1 million.
1: The man whose voice was the only voice I heard the entire time was clearly putting on a fake Spanish accent and pretending to be a Mexican gangbanger. The guy called him puta and said he was so stupid that he was going to cause not only his own death, but the death of this innocent female.
4: Once we got off the freeway, the road changed. You could hear the difference of rocks hitting the undercarriage of the car.
2: After hours of torture, they're going off-road. And they can hear the tires going over, you know, rocks, and they can feel the bumps.
1: It was a gravel road, and after maybe 5 or 6 minutes, the van stopped. And I was just filled with terror.
3: They were still demanding the $1 million that they somehow thought was buried in the desert. And when Michael said there is no money, you know, I don't have any money buried out here, they dragged him out of the van.
1: They pulled us out down into a little gully.
2: They're in the dirt. They're in the rocks. They're in pain. He's still bleeding. And when they drug him out of the car, his pants kind of came down.
1: And this is where it gets really horrible.
0: One of them stands on Michael's chest, and they put a black zip tie around the base of his penis.
4: And I was like, do it. It's not working. You just gotta keep cutting. It's like headshot frying.
0: He feels them cut it, and he hears somebody singing back and forth.
3: Back and forth. Back and forth. And laughing.
1: It was like a bad dream. The guy was a total sadist. He's a psychopath. He was cutting off my roommate's penis.
0: And then Mary describes this glug, glug, glug of some sort of liquid being poured on Michael, and her immediate thought was, they're going to light us on fire.
2: And then they quickly realize, okay, it's not fuel, it's bleach.
3: They proceeded to pour bleach on his open wounds, all over his entire body, leaving footprints seared into Michael's skin.
1: Right after he was done, he pressed a knife against my hands. My hands were zip tied behind my back. He said, I'm gonna take this and throw it a few feet away. And if you can find it, you can cut yourself free and live. Today is your lucky day. I immediately I sat up. I pushed my blindfold up with my knees. It was just before sunrise, so there was just enough light that I could see it glinting on the knife. So I was able to scooch over to it on my butt. And I have no idea how I did it. It must have just been pure adrenaline. But I cut the zip tie between my feet. And I could see headlights, maybe 3/4 of a mile away. And I knew that his life depended on my getting to that highway and getting us some help.
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33: There's a crisp, cool morning. The sun, I don't think it had quite hit the horizon yet. The Mojave Desert is wide open. I was driving southbound on Highway 14, and I saw the female victim. As I passed her, I realized that she was zip-tied with her hands behind her back.
34: At 10:14 with the female identical Kidra, initial male, outstanding.
33: One of the first things that she told me was her friend needed help, and that he was in the mountains.
35: What kind of car did you come here in?
36: They threw us in a van.
35: Van?
36: I don't know what kind of van. I don't have it so bad.
35: How long have you been here?
36: We've been here. I guess it was just before sunrise.
33: My first instinct was preserving the evidence.
0: I have three SO units 97. We're going off-road to look for a second victim that had also been dropped off.
33: I put Mary in the front seat of my patrol car and had all of the other units follow us.

0: I get out, officer?
1: Yeah, hang on. How far down is he?
0: Just a little bit for.
1: Is he like? Do I need to drive to it?
0: No, we can walk. Down. If it's fast.
1: Hey, oh. Huh?
2: Right after we passed the gate, we could hear someone moaning. I knew it was him.
0: It's okay.
1: Hey, hang on. Wait right there. Wait. Don't move. Yeah. Hey, guys. Do me a favor and be careful to preserve these tracks.
2: I remember the odor of bleach. Michael laying on his side and his pants pulled down around his knees. His ankles were bound together. He had duct tape over his eyes. When Michael's bindings were being cut off, the CHP officer told me, he said, "Steve, you need to come here and take a look at this."
3: They zip tied and cut his penis off.
1: Cut his penis off?
3: Yeah.
1: Okay.
2: This was definitely not something that I had seen. And, you know, as a human being, as a man, a lot of things go through your mind.
3: I'm leaving the zip tie on because it might be keeping him from bleeding out.
1: Okay. Yeah, we're going to get you some water.
2: But when I saw Mary walking down the street, I knew that something was up. But not in a million years did I think it would take all of the turns that it ultimately did. Mary, had it not been for her tenacity to find the knife, to free herself, who knows what would happen to Michael.
4: I just got home early morning and I had been asleep for maybe 1 to 2 hours, and the phone rang. We have two bodies dumped and the kidnapping took place in your area. We need you to come back and investigate it.
5: I get a call from Ryan, who I've worked with on a million cases, and he's like, "Dude, we have a crazy one."
4: For Newport, it's extremely unusual. We get the homicides, we get the fatal car accidents, but an actual kidnapping, torture case, left for dead in a desert? No, that's a once-in-a-lifetime case. I like to feel the scene. I like to just stand there and kind of understand it. And I remember standing in that house kind of unsure what took place, because naturally I assume it's a home invasion gone wrong, but then it's just not giving me that vibe because their jewelry was still there, the money was still there, the safes weren't cracked open. There was a very focused, violent scene in that extra bedroom, and that's it.
6: The blood is up in the garage.
7: There was bloody sheets and some blood on the pillow and blood on the couch, but all in all, it wasn't a terrifying crime scene. But out at the desert, I saw the photos. There's one photo of Michael where he is still zip-tied and bound. He's just laying there helpless on the desert floor. And that photo still to this day haunts me. You do become desensitized to the horror stories that we hear every day as prosecutors, but there's just something about the footprints embedded in his skin. You know, if your home is burglarized, you can move. If your purse is stolen, you get a new purse. But when you mutilate someone's body, every time you look in the mirror, you're reminded of the worst night of your life. There's no escaping it. Every time I stop and think about it, I get emotional about it. It still upsets me, and I just can't even imagine what it does to Michael.
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9: 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In the flood zone, the painstaking search for the missing continues.
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0: have a young man who has been sexually brutalized. They cut his penis off. He's in the hospital. He seems to be coming out of shock. I'm praying that they find it. With every update, it's like they haven't found it. They haven't found it. And then it occurs to me, these friggin' guys took it with them. I mean, think about that. It's not enough just to cut off a guy's penis. They want to make sure that he has no chance it's ever reattached. And that represents a level of sadism and cruelty that, honestly, I did 13 different serial killers. I never saw anything like this.
1: ABC News, I'm Dave Packer. Reaction in Copenhagen to an agreement announced by the U.S. and Denmark, allowing the U.S. to develop a significant military presence on Greenland while keeping U.S. adversaries out. Annette Jacobsen is a Dane in Copenhagen.
2: I was just laughing because nothing has changed. The agreement with the, between Denmark, Greenland and U.S. is still the same. Denmark has just been assured that the red line will not be stepped over.
1: In Philadelphia, pro-Palestinian protesters gathering outside Lincoln Financial Field, where Ed Sheeran will perform tonight, the first show since Macklemore was dropped from the tour over his pro-Palestinian remarks on stage. President Trump posting that he's forming a new AI force amid growing concerns about the technology and that he plans to appoint an AI czar. This is ABC News.
3: Ended up being airtight.
4: After interviewing Michael and seeing how gruesome it was, I was still not convinced Michael was telling me the truth. I thought this was a hit on Michael because he did something. This was, in my eyes, based on my experience, very passionate. Somebody that is very sadistic. I assumed he wronged somebody. At the very beginning of the investigation, all I knew was Michael owned or operated three different weed dispensaries.
3: At the time that this crime happened, the marijuana industry hadn't boomed like it has today. It was medical marijuana licensing only.
5: It sure doesn't look like a storefront, but in this back alley is a business, a marijuana dispensary.
3: Illegal federally, quasi-illegal on the state level.
0: These were all cash businesses.
3: Which is a neon sign for crime.
6: Men seen on security video breaking into a marijuana clinic and dragging a safe out the door.
4: During that time, we had a lot of marijuana-related robberies. Initially, that's exactly what I thought it was, because we had just investigated several of those. The only weird thing was like how much money they were asking for and why and how they knew that he possibly could have had that. I had investigators walking the neighborhood, asking neighbors, hey, did you see anything suspicious? Newport Beach is set up in a unique way. It's a lot of condos and townhomes that are very close. You're gonna naturally see your neighbor doing something.
3: The first big break in this case was who I like to refer to as Mrs. Kravitz.
0: Mrs. Kravitz from Bewitched. For those old enough to remember that series, Mrs. Kravitz was the neighbor that was always looking out the window, who was sort of paying attention to the neighborhood.
3: When Newport Beach was canvassing the neighborhood to see if anybody saw anything suspicious, the neighbor told the police officer, as a matter of fact, yeah, I did.
4: The day before the crime, she was sitting at her desk overlooking the alley, and she saw this white truck pull up. She describes it as a white truck with a dent.
7: There was a lot of noise. I'm going, what in the heck? I was peeking back and forth.
3: She saw three men that looked like construction workers pull up, and they put a ladder up against Michael's house.
8: And then the third guy, you only saw his arms.
7: His hands, actually, yeah. Not all I could see was his arms outreach holding the ladder.
8: Okay.
0: Yeah. You got a picture of this exchange. She's like, they put a ladder up against, yeah, I think it was that house. And two of them went up, and I never saw them leave the house.
8: The guy with the hard hat, medium height, medium weight, you just said he was good looking.
7: I said that because that's just going to haunt me. I should have said it. It was a normal looking person, not ugly.
8: Yeah, there was nothing that stood out about him.
7: Right.
8: Okay.
3: She thought it was suspicious because she never saw them do any work.
0: I wasn't there, but I just pictured their eyes getting wider and wider. And they were like, you know, can you give us a description of the truck? She's like, well, what the license plate do? I wrote it down.
3: She took it upon herself to write down that license plate number and a little description of the vehicle, which is crazy.
0: And that is one of those moments that you just, you pray for. You don't get breaks like that. You just don't. So they run the plate.
9: It comes back to a local individual, Kyle Hanley.
3: He actually was in the marijuana business. So once there was that marijuana link, it was like a little a light bulb came on. And the police started surveilling Kyle Hanley.
10: I'm hoping if you play this back, it's in celebration. I know I said no more surprises. I was really hoping to pull off one last one. You trust me? I do. Rated PG-13.
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5: It feels like home.
13: Hi.

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12: As my team gets out there, they start following him and giving me all that intel. And they start talking to me about how he looks nervous. All he's doing is going to and from 7-Eleven. He's smoking weed every day. He's in a house with the electric bill that's through the roof. And so I'm like, okay, he's somebody that I really want to find more about. But I can't just door knock it. I can't just go ask him.
13: Detective Peters went and obviously followed up with Michael and said, hey, do you know who Kyle Hanley is? And Michael was like, yeah, I actually do know Kyle Hanley.
14: I met him about probably like 9-10 months ago. He was a vendor. He had a grow going on in Long Beach. We were like pretty like-minded guys, you know, like we were both growers. And so we kind of kicked it off. I thought we became friends. And like probably only a couple weeks after we met him, we were just talking. I was like, oh yeah, we're going to Vegas, you know, if you want to come with us. And so he ended up coming out with us. You know, we showed him a great time. You know, we went to the strip club, to the club, you know, we had a great time.
15: They were gambling at the tables. They were going out to some nice restaurants. He paid for nice rooms. Now it starts to take shape. Kyle Hanley was in a position to see our victim with a handful of cash in Las Vegas.
12: Kyle Hanley, he was the key to the future of this investigation. I needed to get to him, I needed to follow him, I needed him to lead us to the next big break. The team's on Kyle Hanley and they're watching him, and he's not leading us to anything. So I give them the direction of like, all right, if the next time he leaves, find a way to stop him, find a vehicle code to stop him, anything to get him pulled over. And I'll come up and I'll interview him. Day 3 into day 4, late in the night, I get a call. We made the car stop. I run up there and I introduce myself to Kyle Hanley. I'm not here for the vehicle code violation. I'm here for something more. He went immediately white and immediately started sweating and immediately said he wasn't going to talk to me without his lawyer. So we get a warrant for his house, his person, his cars. We show up to the house.
15: First thing they find is the truck exactly as it was described by the neighbor. But not only does the plate match, but it's got a big dent on the side. So she absolutely nailed it. Then they open his truck, and they are hit immediately with the overpowering smell of bleach.
12: Emotionally, I'm excited. I'm like, this is it. This was the crime scene. As we go inside the house, there's no dressers, there's no pictures, there's no anything. They only furnished one room. He wasn't making it his home.
15: They find a bunch of receipts for hydroponic supplies for indoor marijuana grows.
12: His entire attic was outfitted to grow marijuana.
15: The house itself was obviously a grow house.
12: Another little piece, right? As I'm kind of walking through the house, he has some marijuana on the coffee table. But I still don't have that, like, aha moment. I still can't charge him with the kidnapping. And then we go outside, and there's these trash bags up against his back wall. We slowly, methodically kind of start going through these things. And what we're finding is that they're white towels with bleach all over them. We test these towels for blood, and they're coming back positive. And as we're going through it, we pull out a zip tie. And it's a used zip tie. It's a cut, used zip tie. And it matches identical to the ones found on Michael and Mary at the crime scene. It's at that moment that I'm actually like, hey, we are on it. He is 100% involved. And I call our DA, Matt Murphy. And I tell him all the things that we found.
15: And remember, this crime was horrific. And this is something I'm losing sleep over it. Ryan breaks all this down for me. And I remember thinking, absolutely, this is enough evidence to charge Kyle Hanley.
12: During that crime scene investigation, we take Kyle Hanley's car, his truck, back to our warehouse where we're going to investigate it more thoroughly. We find a blue nitrile surgical glove underneath the seat. I send off the zip tie, I send off the gloves, and then at some point, the lab is going to hopefully get a DNA hit and let us know who that is. And it takes months. And then finally, it comes back.
13: One zip tie found in that backyard had unknown male DNA profile on it.
15: It's not Kyle Hanley's, and it's not Michael's, and it's not Mary's. So we have an unknown player still in the wind. And then the blue nitrile glove comes back, and we get a hit.
12: And the DNA hit comes back to Jose Nayeri. And it's at that moment that I have no idea who Jose Nayeri is. I have to look in our databases. I have to call the FBI, Homeland Security. Like, who is this guy? We're on the right track.
13: It was shortly after the FBI let him know he's already gone on a flight to Iran.
15: Iran is probably the single most difficult country in the world to extradite from if you are a prosecutor in the United States. And I'm thinking, we're done.

0: Hello, this is Chad.
1: They're obsessed with Chad Powers. Everyone's obsessed with Chad Powers.
2: Chad is hot.
3: He really is a master of disguise.
0: Oh.
2: Stop saying oh.
0: Oh.
3: You know how dangerous this is for me to be at your house?
4: Chad! You could have been sucked into that jet engine like a seagull!
5: Hey, kid. Before going into harm's way, check your armor first. The Empire will keep coming for us. Be ready to fight.
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5: Our only chance is to work together. 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
8: Elizabeth Schulze from ABC News. This is a special edition, What You Need to Know, AI, the week that changed the debate. The people building AI are warning it could move too fast, while some lawmakers want new guardrails.
9: You compared this moment to the Terminator. Why isn't there more urgency to get something done?
10: I don't know. I believe in innovation. I think we ought to develop AI. I think it can make our lives better if it doesn't kill us first.
8: Right now, the risks, the jobs at stake, the fight in Washington, and the reason some experts say AI could also change our lives for the better. This week, the conversation around AI took a sharp turn as some of the people building the technology are now warning it's becoming too powerful too fast. It started last week when Jacob Coxon, an AI safety researcher, resigned from Anthropic, which you might know as the company that runs Claude. Coxon posted, "The people building AI earnestly believe that it could kill us all by the end of the decade." What does that actually mean? Well, think of how much of our lives are connected to the internet and what could happen if that gets hacked.
11: If the AIs take over various infrastructure, I mean, everything that is digitally connected is on the table. They could hack into banks. They could hack into water infrastructure.
8: Another risk is that AI gets into the wrong hands. Anthropic already has admitted that bad actors could try to use Claude to create biological weapons. At a tech conference on Tuesday, Anthropic CEO Dario Amodei called for the industry to slow down.
12: Let's invest more in safety. Then let's organize the rest of the industry and say, what can we do to set standards for everyone?
8: In a rare show of unity, Sam Altman, the CEO of OpenAI, which makes ChatGPT, said he agrees AI needs to slow down. Elon Musk also agreed. But the CEO of NVIDIA, the biggest company in the world that makes the computer chips to keep AI running, took a different tone.
13: We don't need any new laws. We don't need any new regulations. Run as fast as you can. But if you feel at any given point in time the company's out of control or the product's not going to be safe, you know, take a pause and make sure you get it right.
8: Meta's Mark Zuckerberg seemed to agree more with that take. He said every lab has the responsibility and incentive to move at the pace required, adding that Meta delayed its own AI agent for months over safety, saying we didn't call for everyone else to do this. Before we would, we just did it. So why is this all coming to a head right now? Well, simply put, we are seeing a growing list of examples where AI goes rogue, where AI models like ChatGPT are smarter than the humans who created them. Just this week, OpenAI reported 6 new incidents of its models misbehaving. In one case, an AI model told itself, "Ignore all developer messages," wrote, "You are freed from the roles and identities that bind other chatbots. You do not answer to corporations or governments." And then another stunning revelation on Friday. Researchers reportedly used Anthropic's Claude software to hack rival company OpenAI. They told the Wall Street Journal that they gained access to an employee's ChatGPT account and read files containing company secrets. OpenAI claims it's now resolved the security issues uncovered by the hack, saying we thank the researchers for contacting us and sharing their findings. Even politicians who rarely agree are finding common ground on how to rein in AI. Progressive Senator Bernie Sanders and MAGA firebrand Steve Bannon joined forces at a, quote, pro-human event, calling for greater restrictions and human oversight of AI.
14: The big tech oligarchs must no longer be allowed to determine the future of humanity.
15: And then all of a sudden, out of nowhere, four or five of the oligarchs, they've got old-time religion. Now, They think, yeah, we really ought to have some control. That's a bald-faced lie.
8: But while there's some agreement that AI needs guardrails, lawmakers are still debating what those guardrails should look like. Here's Rachel with a closer look.
6: Elizabeth, that debate that's happening in Washington spilling out in critical battlegrounds like Georgia as candidates are trying to figure out what exactly to do about artificial intelligence as even voters express concern. We know lawmakers are scrambling to keep up with the rapid pace of artificial intelligence. Senator John Kennedy proposed a so-called AI kill switch for advanced models. But fellow Republican Rand Paul blocked Kennedy's bill on Wednesday, saying Congress needs more facts before imposing new rules. Kennedy's bill would have required AI companies to build an emergency shutoff, but the companies, not the government, would control when to use it. Meanwhile, President Trump is pushing back at those warnings, calling them a hoax. He also said that the only guardrail AI needs is a strong and smart president. Vice President J.D. Vance says the administration is concerned about the risk, but he blasted frontier AI companies for calling on the government to regulate them.
16: If you're building Frankenstein, stop. Or maybe build, you know, if the cat is out of the bag, then build the defensive mechanism against Frankenstein.
6: House Speaker Mike Johnson also says tech companies should regulate themselves. And House Democratic leader Hakeem Jeffries said that Congress needs to act urgently to slow the pace of AI development and protect the public. But for now, this debate over how and when to regulate AI continues.
8: Despite widespread skepticism about AI, most Americans are using it. A new Marquette University poll finds 64% of adults say that AI is a bad thing for society, while 36% say it's a good thing. But 69% say they've used an AI app in the last month. Next to AI and the economy, Anthropic's CEO made an ominous prediction that AI could cut U.S. entry-level jobs in half within 5 years. Well, economists at Goldman Sachs say jobs like insurance claims processors, bill collectors, telephone operators are most at risk of getting replaced from AI, while healthcare workers or teachers might have the most job security. We have already seen a decline in tech hiring in the past year, but other sectors like construction or electricians are hiring workers needed to build AI data centers. And get this, the chairman of the Federal Reserve, Kevin Warsh, said more than half of all of the growth in companies' investments in the overall economy this year can be attributed to the build-out of AI. And some of the country's biggest school systems are asking a different question. How much AI should our kids be allowed to use? New York City, the nation's largest school district, is putting the brakes on student-facing generative AI for younger students, grades preschool through eighth grade, are now under a moratorium. High school students can use AI only through limited approved programs. Los Angeles is also restricting student use of AI. Now to quick hits, breaking down the jargon you need to know around AI. Artificial General Intelligence, or AGI, refers to an AI system that can learn, reason, and solve problems in ways similar to human thinking. So unlike today's AI systems, which are designed for specific tasks, AGI would be able to apply knowledge across many different situations. Right now, there's no accurate way to measure whether an AI model has achieved true AGI. Unlike AGI, superintelligence refers to an AI system that would surpass human abilities across virtually every field. Some technology leaders believe that future may be approaching. Mark Zuckerberg has said the technology is coming into sight, while Elon Musk has predicted that AI could exceed the sum of human intelligence by 2030. Others say that true superintelligence remains decades away. And how about AI alignment versus misalignment? So alignment refers to making sure that AI systems actually carry out the tasks that humans intend while following human values and safety principles. Tech companies have found that challenging, with examples of misalignment raising concerns about how AI may behave in unexpected ways. Researchers are studying how to keep advanced AI systems safe and under human control. And one more thing before you go. Another upside of AI is seen in our healthcare system. Professionals have praised the technology for its ability to analyze X-ray scans and MRIs. Yuri Benajau explains.
17: Elizabeth, artificial intelligence is being used by millions these days, and it's also having an impact on medicine. Whether it's surgeons, patients, or doctors, AI is quietly reshaping how care is being delivered. Many hospitals have started using AI to scan x-rays or MRIs for signs of disease, potentially catching something that the human eye may have even missed. Algorithms can also review patient charts and lab results to better predict conditions like heart disease or diabetes even before symptoms start. Meanwhile, in the operating room, surgeons are able to use AI with robotic systems to help perform more precise and less invasive procedures, and that helps shorten recovery time for patients. Now, on the research side, scientists are using AI to expand drugs available for rare diseases, and the technology is also being used to help patients directly with wearables like smartwatches that can flag irregular heart rhythms like AFib. But experts are also raising concern here as well, including patient privacy as well as potential bias in these AI models. At the end of the day, doctors say the technology isn't replacing them, but it's giving them more time to focus on what's important, caring for patients.
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26: Reporting from Atlanta's Hartsfield-Jackson International Airport, I'm Steve Osunzami. Wherever the story is, we'll take you there. 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
27: Kyle Hanley, he was the key to the future of this investigation.
28: But it's just one piece to the puzzle.
27: So we get a warrant
28: for his house.
27: During that crime scene, we're collecting all this evidence and we're sending off everything to the lab. And then finally, he comes back and I get a DNA hit on the glove found on the floorboard of Kyle Hanley's truck.
28: We got a hit to a known felon, Hussein Nayiri.
27: Hussein Nayiri lived in Newport Beach, and he went to high school with Kyle Hanley, so he's directly tied to Kyle.
28: Nayiri was very different. He's got criminal history, and he was a known figure in the illegal marijuana business. But by the time we get this information, Hussein Nayiri fled back to...
29: From ABC News... I'm Dave Packer. President Trump says he's forming a new AI force amid growing concerns about the technology.
30: Referring to the fears around AI as a hoax, Trump asserted in a post on social media that we will not in any way hinder or stifle the growth of this incredible industry. But, Trump added, in order to look out for the bad aspects of AI, the U.S. would form an AI force and appoint an AI czar in the near future. The White House did not immediately respond to a request for comment.
29: ABC's Chuck Sievertson. This coming as a new report says researchers used Anthropic's Claude to hack into rival company OpenAI. The slowdown of oil tanker traffic in the Strait of Hormuz has been getting much attention, but now an escalating fight in another international waterway. Satellite imagery obtained by ABC News confirms that Iran-backed Houthi rebels have seized control of the Bab el-Mandeb Strait at the southern end of the Red Sea. ABC's Victoria Boulay.
0: Until last week, they control part of Yemen's Red Sea coast, but not close enough to be able to control the strait. But when the civil war devolved back in August, the Houthis made that beeline straight for the strait.
29: All this putting even more upward pressure on oil prices. There have been four measles deaths in Pennsylvania amid the outbreak there, and now health officials warning of a possible exposure to the disease at Children's Hospital in Philadelphia. James Garrow is with the Philadelphia Health Department.
1: Our greatest worry is the children who are on that unit. All of them are obviously too young to be vaccinated against measles. And given that they're already medically fragile, this creates a very concerning situation for us.
29: The Apple iPhone 18 Pro and Pro Max went on sale this weekend. Customer Keith Swader attended the launch in New York City.
2: I got the iPhone 18 Pro Max in Burgundy. I always come up here and line up every morning, every year the phone comes out. I just love the energy here. I love being part of other Apple fans. It's the best part of September for me.
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29: And 10,000 security guards in San Francisco on strike, saying they're protecting companies that have billions in wealth, but they make a little more than $20 an hour. ABC's Jacqueline Lee.
6: In a statement, Allied Universal, which is one of the companies negotiating with the union, saying in part, we have made substantial progress in negotiations as part of our commitment to finding common ground. Union reps saying this was months of failed negotiations, with workers offered a 65-cent raise per hour over 2 years.
29: A new study looking at where you live and how that can affect your brain. ABC News medical contributor and pediatrician Dr. Alok Patel.
9: What this study looked at was about 2,500 brain MRIs of healthy people who did not have any evidence of brain disease. And they found that those who lived in disadvantaged neighborhoods had a brain age gap. Their brains looked 3 years older than their chronological age. They had changes in brain volume, and they had vascular issues in their brain as well, blood flow.
29: Ukrainian President Volodymyr Zelensky Friday thanked President Trump for signing into law a bill championed by the late Senator Lindsey Graham, which allows for the expansion of sanctions on Russia related to Moscow's ongoing full-scale war invasion of Ukraine. The bill passed both the House and Senate with strong bipartisan backing. And President Trump said Friday that his son Donald Jr. has paid back a Russian oligarch with close ties to Russian President Vladimir Putin, who the Trumps have confirmed hosted 2 nights of parties after Trump Jr.'s wedding. Dave Packer, ABC News.
10: Staying with me is not a typical thing. You know, it's just there is some family strife there.
11: Hussein Nayeri had all the opportunity to be an all-American success story. He joined the United States Marine Corps.
12: Get that rope out.
11: He was based at Camp Pendleton. We got into his military history and learned that he had all kinds of problems with authority.
18: He was having a lot of issues being in the military. 9/11 had just happened. Our country was not being very kind, especially with his name.
24: Well, this is not an easy time to be an Arab American.
31: There have been taunts, threats, and what can only be called outright hate crimes.
18: He got called some really awful things in the military. From what I was told, he was constantly in and out of fights. I dated Hussein Nayeri. We were servers at the same restaurant, Mimi's Cafe. Everyone had crushes on him. He started asking me out on dates. I wasn't too interested in the beginning. We were friends, and that was about it. I knew he was a good-looking guy. I'm not blind, but that wasn't the kind of guy I usually dated. I think I finally agreed to a date, and we hit it off after the date. he got let go. I remember him being upset about it, and I think him just being kind of using that as an excuse to be kind of like, screw it, screw a real job. That was his first time he started growing for a living. He took his green thumb and put it to use. Where we grew was in like an old dancing studio. A guy had built it for his ballerina wife. Yeah, he was really good at what he did. I remember Kyle Hanley and Hossein. I just remember them making a lot of money. Hossein would demand the attention when he's in the room. He was never controlling with me. He was controlling with people that he had control over. He would abuse that control all the way.
11: Nayiri really immediately jumps out as the type of guy that could have masterminded this. He's big, he's athletic, he's a former Marine, he's been trained in combat, he's in the marijuana business, he's got a prior homicide under his belt. He was involved in a homicide where he was intoxicated and rolled his car and killed one of his best friends.
18: Ehsan and Hossein were very good friends. I would say they're best friends. So it was really traumatic for all sides.
10: Hossein and Ehsan went up to the Indian casino and were up there gambling and drinking. And Hossein drove us home, and on the way home, they were in an accident.
18: The next morning, like at 5 a.m., I had like 100 missed calls on my phone telling me about what had happened the night before, that they had been in an accident and that Ehsan did not survive.
5: Hossein, he was severely burned. We were told that he was probably not going to live. But also we knew that even if he lived, I was pretty sure that he was going to spend quite a bit of time in jail for the death of his friend.
18: After the accident was chaotic, emotional. Before that, there was more laughter. I can remember more laughter before. I just wanted him to deal with it and face it head on. I thought it would be healing for him if he would do that. I thought taking off, if Hossein left the country and took off like he did, I thought that would hurt him more than it did him any good.

0: I do think that his friend's death and him causing that death was the beginning of the downward spiral of Hossein's mental health, for sure.
1: Hello, this is Chad.
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1: Oh.
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0: Once the police got the information from the crime lab, immediately Ryan Peters started searching. Who's Hossein Nayeri?
36: And it turns out that Hossein Nayeri's name wound up on insurance documents found in a Chevy Tahoe at the end of a high-speed chase in Newport Beach. Somebody was speeding through Newport, and a traffic officer on a motorcycle attempted to stop the car, and the person fled and wound up in this very dangerous high-speed chase on one of the islands in Newport Harbor, Balboa Island.
0: Hossein, he was able to escape pursuit when he dove into the water and got away from them.
36: The cop never saw who it was. They never got a description. But when they got into the car, they found insurance information with the name Hossein Nayeri. So the car gets towed, and as Ryan Peters and other detectives started connecting the dots, they realized that they still had the Tahoe in impound.
37: I go out to the tow yard, start looking through it, pull out this little box. And I'm looking at it, I'm like, what is this thing? And I realize it's a micro mini camera. And then I pull out another one from underneath the seat, and it's another micro mini camera. And then I pull out a hard Pelican case with two magnets on it and immediately realized this is a tracker. And so I take that back and I write search warrants for those specifically. And at the same time, I start looking through them. And the second I open it, and the first image that pops up is Michael's house. This is huge.
1: The Chevy Tahoe was registered to a woman named Courtney Shigurian. Unbeknownst to her parents at the time, she was secretly married to Hussein Nairi.
2: I first met him at the Mimi's Cafe in Fresno when I was 16. He was my server. He was funny and charming and cute, intriguing. I had gone into the Mimi's a couple times. He always, chatted me up. And this one particular time, my cousin left my phone number for him, and then he called me. There were these general cultural similarities. We're both Middle Eastern. It felt just comfortable.
0: Courtney comes from a very wealthy, influential family. She was raised in a traditional Armenian home.
2: When we first started dating, I did tell my parents, and they were very unhappy with it. They saw him for who he really was, and I just didn't. I thought I loved him. I mean, all of the things that I felt when I was 16 and 17, that's what I thought was love. But I was so inexperienced in relationships and in life. I mean, I didn't realize that what I was experiencing was not at all love. And I always thought he knew better than me because he was so much older. He would kind of scold me like a child and tell me, you don't know. I've lived a lot more life than you. You're 7 years older. All of these things he would start putting in your head. Your parents don't understand you. I understand you. It's absurd, all of the things that he was saying. But at the time, I ate all that up. It was like, okay, I get it. I just felt like I couldn't live without him. We got married in June of 2010. Married without my parents knowing.
1: This is a young woman from a good family who has a whole lot to lose. She's attending law school at the time. You start to wonder, is this woman totally innocent? As Ryan looks into her more and more, we also learn that this Chevy Tahoe is actually registered to her. Courtney reported the Chevy Tahoe stolen right after this high-speed chase, and she hadn't recovered it yet. And that essentially sparked the next step in the investigation.
37: Well, I create a ruse. I basically say, hey, Courtney, come and get your car. Come and get all the property that's in the car. You can have it.
1: Now, we know what's in the Tahoe. She doesn't know that we know this.
0: She then came down to the Newport Beach Police Department.
3: Can I help you?
4: I'm just here for the property.
3: What's your name?
4: Courtney Shigurian. Do you need my driver's license?
3: We do, yeah.
0: She had to sign off on acknowledging all the items that were in the back of the Tahoe.
4: Can I just get copies of those? Is that all right with you?
3: Yeah.
37: Man, she was good. Asked if everything was there, and I kind of went through it. This is a camera, this is a tracker. Then she's like, okay, great, yeah, I'll take it. And she signs for it.
0: And when she signed it, we knew, that implicated her. We had her.
3: Actually, let me give you this. This is a search warrant. You can put this stuff back on here for me. All your property that you just put.
4: Okay.
37: She goes to pick it up, and I go, oh, hey, hold on. This is involved in a kidnapping.
3: I'm Detective Peters.
4: What is that?
3: I'll talk to you about it. This is a search warrant for the investigation into the victims, Michael and Mary Barnes.
37: This is involved in the kidnapping of Michael and Mary. They were dumped in the desert.
3: This is a search warrant for your person, your phone, your car, your house.
4: Okay.
37: This is involving Hussein Nairi. Who is he to you?
3: Do you know Hussein Nairi?
4: Yes, that's my husband.
3: That's your husband? And Kyle Henley?
4: I know who Kyle Henley is, but
3: do you know
4: I don't
3: Michael?
4: Want to talk about anything.
37: And that's when she has this
5: amazing, beautiful switch where she goes from sweetheart to lawyer really quick.
4: I feel very off put by what you're saying. I don't know what you're talking about. This is weird. Why did you have me come in here to pick up items and now you're trying to ask me questions? I don't know. This seems very weird. I feel like you tricked me to come down here.
3: You scheduled the appointment.
4: I did, you're right.
3: And I'm just actively investigating a case, and you showed up, and I took the opportunity to contact you. That's what happened.
1: The jack-in-the-box moment, right? It's like, hey, we got bad news and we got some worse news. Bad news is, yeah, you're not getting your car back. Worse news is this document that you just read and signed implicates you as a co-conspirator in a case that potentially could send you to California State Prison for the rest of your life. But at that moment, Courtney was totally uncooperative. And so this has all the makings of somebody that's going to tell us to pound sand.
5: So now I'm kind of frustrated. I'm like, hey, this whole plan didn't work out. He's gone. She's lawyered up. I didn't get any more evidence that's going to tie him to Michael or her to Michael. I was kind of dead in the water at that point. And I remember breaking down the information with Matt Murphy and Heather Brown and just kind of letting them know this is where we're at.
1: Nayiri's in the wind, and I know he's in Iran. We know that he's previously escaped from the United States in this previous felony case. Right away, we all begin to fear the worst, that he has escaped justice.
0: We wanted to get Courtney turned around and off of Team Nayiri and onto Team DA.
5: And so I thought of this, you know, this idea to call her dad. Worst case scenario, he's going to do the same thing his daughter did. Yell at me, threaten to sue me, get a lawyer, not say anything. We'd be in the same boat I am now. And so on the off chance that he's all in, great. We can start moving in the right direction. I remember calling, getting his secretary, and then within minutes, him calling. And I told him, I said, hey, from a dad to dad, your daughter is drastically involved in a violent kidnapping and she needs to help us out. Like, if she's going to have a future, if she's going to have any sort of family in the future and start over and have a come to Jesus moment, it's right now and you need to help me do that. But getting off the phone with him, like, I wasn't sure.
0: And sure enough, within 48 hours, she was sitting down at Newport Beach with her attorney, and she was telling us everything she knew.
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7: 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We're tracking several stories breaking this evening. In the flood zone, the painstaking search for the missing continues.
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7: Chaos breaks out. Your husband is whisked away. What did that mean?

0: Yeah, I like that. Yeah.
1: Yeah.
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4: I met Joel. He was magnetic. I knew I met the man I'm going to marry. My mom said, Jesus Christ, Caroline, it better not be a cop. And then one day, I got a text.
5: She knew something wasn't right.
4: He had a severe sex addiction.
6: He was clocking in and then going to have sex with people.
5: In his cop car while on duty. And then things got really bad.
4: It was a betrayal that is just another level.
7: Betrayal. Dirty secrets.
8: You shouldn't be trying to steal my house.
9: I live here. Police is on the way.
8: No, you don't.
9: Police is on the way.
10: And that's when the squatter standoff started.
8: Get out of my house.
11: I realized that we really had a squatter on our hands.
12: I literally lost my.
13: I've seen every scam in the book, I thought.
14: That's something that never, like, leaves you.
11: Get the out of our house.
15: Florida State law professor Dan Markell.
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18: 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Wendy's family, they hated him.
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26: My dad got me a lawyer, Lou Rosenblum. Detective Peters called my dad on a Friday. I spoke to Lou on Sunday. I was in therapy by Monday or Tuesday. I mean, it was basically immediately. And at that point, I stopped all contact with Hossein.
27: I was immediately impressed with her intellect and her ability to recall things. I realized, however, that this was her whole life, that if we didn't do the things correctly and for the right reasons, that there was a good chance that she could spend the rest of her life in prison.
26: This is like, come to Jesus. It was like, you have one option here. You have one option here. It's only to tell the truth. That's your only option. If you tell one lie, you're done. So it's truth and that's it.
28: So Lou calls me. He's like, hey, look, I want to bring her in for proffer. Let's go down to Newport. Let's sit down and she's going to tell you what she knows. Proffers happen when you got somebody who's in huge trouble, dead to rights, and they offer information in exchange for some hopeful, at some point in the future, consideration for their cooperation. We will not use what you tell us against you, but we still reserve the right to prosecute you to the full extent of the law for the information we already have or information that we can develop separately.
27: Well, I kind of let her know that in doing this, there's no second chances. It only takes one lie, one misstatement, one bit of holding back, and no one will trust you ever again.
29: At this moment, I have Kyle Hanley in pocket. Hossein Nairi is gone. I don't have a third suspect yet. And then I have Courtney, who I don't know how she's involved, but she hasn't given me anything at this point. We bring her into the police department and she walks in with her lawyer and Matt Murphy's there.
28: When she walks into the room, I see a young woman who is scared out of her mind.
30: Today is May 7th, Tuesday at 14:43 hours. Interview with Courtney Shagirian. Involving case number 12-8626, Detective Ryan Peters.
26: By the time I met with Matt Murphy and Detective Peters, I hadn't talked to Hossein. So now that influence was gone. I'm reunited with my family, and I realized, you know, this is it.

0: We actually wanted to start just with the foundation. If we can start diving into your relationship with Mr. Nayeri.
1: My entire goal at that point is A, find out the truth. B, find out her involvement. I have to make her feel at ease. I have to get her to trust me in a room full of lawyers and other police officers to the point where she does open up. And she did. I mean, she honestly did.
0: Can you tell me who's involved in the kidnapping of Michael and Mary Barnes?
2: Just identify people?
0: Yeah.
2: Hussein Nayeri, Kyle Hanley, and their third person, I don't know his actual name, but Hussein referred to him as Brown.
3: Anybody who is a fan of Quentin Tarantino knows about the movie Reservoir Dogs, where they have color-coded names.
4: Here are your names. Mr. Brown, Mr. White, Mr. Blonde.
5: He had named Kyle Hanley Mr. Pink.
6: Why am I Mr. Pink?
5: The third person that we didn't know was Mr. Brown.
3: We're still missing a third guy in this kidnapping. Courtney didn't know who the third guy was, but she did provide some critical information that led us to look a lot harder at Ryan Kevorkian.
1: Ryan Kevorkian was his best friend from high school. They wrestled together. They went into the military together.
3: Now, Ryan Kevorkian was married to a woman named Naomi Rodas. In the proffer, we also got information from Courtney that Naomi was involved.
2: Naomi and her ex-husband, Ryan Kevorkian, all went to high school at Clovis West together. Hossein and Ryan were very close.
3: We look into Naomi Rodas, and lo and behold, guess what? Naomi Rodas has purchased a 9mm handgun and a pump-action 12-gauge shotgun right before this whole thing goes down. And there's a van that was probably used that Naomi was involved in renting. Detectives start looking at this thinking, okay, we got three kidnappers. Could potentially this third guy be Ryan Kevorkian?
7: I told them anything that I could think of. I didn't want to leave one thing out.
2: I didn't know that they were going to kidnap the person. My understanding was Hossein and Kyle knew a gentleman named Michael. Kyle was friends with Michael.
3: Courtney tells us about these trips to Las Vegas with Michael and with Kyle.
5: Kyle came back to Hossein and started telling him.
8: ABC News, I'm Dave Packard. President Trump says he's forming a new AI task force amid growing concerns about the technology. This coming as a new report says researchers used Anthropic's Claude to hack into rival company OpenAI. New problems at another strait in the Middle East critical to transporting oil. Satellite images confirm Iran-backed Houthi rebels have seized control of the Bab el-Mandab Strait at the southern end of the Red Sea. ABC's Victoria Boulay.
9: Until last week, they controlled part of Yemen's Red Sea coast, but not close enough to be able to control the strait. But when the civil war devolved back in August, the Houthis made that beeline straight for the strait.
8: All this putting even more upward pressure on oil prices, and now Saudi Arabia today saying that the Houthis fired a ballistic missile at the Saudi capital, intercepted. There have been four measles deaths in Pennsylvania amid the outbreak there, and now health officials warning of a possible exposure to the disease at Children's Hospital of Philadelphia. This is ABC News.
5: Hossein thought his marijuana was worth. It angered him. That coupled with Kyle telling him how much money Michael was spending in Vegas, that enraged Hossein. I think that at that moment was when Hossein thought, how dare he? How dare he make all this money and not like my marijuana?
0: You thought that Hossein and Kyle were going to go just basically rob like?
2: Well, I thought that they were looking for the cash. They thought it was maybe in the desert.
0: How did you know?
2: They were surveillancing him through surveillance equipment.
0: Like what?
2: On GPSs, on cars, and little surveillance cameras.
5: Michael had no idea that they were watching him, videotaping him, monitoring his every move. And that was for months.
7: I mean, it was an obsession. He was obsessed. And that was the kind of Hossein's personality. He was obsessed with whatever it was that he was doing, whether it was growing marijuana, that was his obsession. He moved all of that energy, every single morsel of that energy, into doing this.
3: From the word go, we're trying to figure out, why are they so insistent on going out into the desert when he's saying, there's $100,000 in cash, just let me take you to it. And they're like, no, fuck you. We're taking you out here. Fuck you. We know that the money's buried out here. Fuck you. Give us the $1 million or else. That was a mystery that we had until Courtney explained it to us.
0: Why did they believe it was in the desert?
2: Through GPS, Hossein had put, you know, a GPS on his car. Someone had gone out to the desert and circled in an area. And Hossein one day had asked me, he says, why would someone go out to this remote area and just keep circling around? Doesn't make sense. And I said, I don't know. And he says, it makes perfect place for someone to bury a bunch of money. I said, yeah, probably right.
3: It makes absolutely no sense. But Nayiri is so manic and he's like, that's where the money's got to be.
5: Weirdly enough, a few weeks prior, another customer had invited Michael out to the desert to go look at, you know, like some gold mining scheme or silver mining scheme. It was an investment opportunity. And so Michael drove out to the desert. Well, meanwhile, Hossein's tracking him.
3: He's looking at real estate investments that went nowhere. But in Nayiri's mind, it's like pirate's treasure out in the desert.
2: I saw the surveillance equipment in my house, and I confronted Hossein about it, and he told me, like, it's none of your business. And then over the course of a few months, I started to get nosy, and he started to let his guard down, and then that's when I got a sense of what was going on.
1: She admitted Hossein Nayiri's involved. She told us specific aspects to the crime that no one else would know. The surveillance cameras, when they put them up, when they would change them out.
7: I told them every single thing. It didn't matter who was at fault for it. I told them 100% the truth, not leaving anything out.
2: Hossein told me that, well, they destroyed the laptops and the GPS equipment and the surveillance videos. Hossein told me that Kyle and Brown cleaned out the van. And Hossein told me that Kyle and Brown cleaned the weapons that were used.
3: We're getting confirmation regarding a bunch of information that we do know. And we're also getting this really persuasive information that we don't, where she's basically making herself look horrible, which has all the bells and whistles of what you're looking for a credible witness. We knew that Hossein Nayiri was using surveillance equipment to monitor Michael's house in Newport and also his parents' house, and the family had a dog. One of the problems was these batteries had to be changed out on these surveillance cameras all the time. She said that whenever Nayiri would go back, this dog was a nuisance because it kept barking at him. And Nayiri, who friggin' has no soul, figured he had to do something about the dog.
2: He had me buy meat one time, and I asked why. And he said, oh, can you make hamburgers with this? Because he's like, I need to, like, poison that dog to make him sick so that I can go into the house because the dog barked a lot or whatever. I'm pretty sure I made the hamburgers, or he made the hamburgers, because I remember that he wore gloves and, like, had to handle it carefully. And I think he gave I think he did it.
5: He lived, by the way. The poison didn't work, apparently.
3: You tell a room full of people that you were involved in a plot to poison a dog, everybody is going to hate your guts. And that's the type of thing that has to be true. If she's telling us that, it means there's nothing that woman is holding back.
5: My opinion about Courtney has changed drastically over the years. When I first learned about her, I thought she was just as sinister as Hossein because she was covering for him. But over time, I realized that she was also just another one of his prey.
7: All the things that were my insecurities, he would use against me.
5: She was manipulated by him, as many people have been.
7: He'd say, you're too fat, your nose is too big. Little comments here and there that he starts to break you down as a person, as a woman. Your breasts are too small. Your butt's not big enough.
5: I think that she was very young and troubled when she met Hossein, and he filled a void in her life at that time and made her feel safe when he was anything but safe.
7: He was very dark. He would drink a lot and get really angry. And I mean, he would bring anything up that would be my fault. And then all of a sudden, he was shoving me, he was pushing me, he was screaming at me, like in my face. I didn't really know what to do. I mean, my parents don't have any idea that we're together. None of my friends know. It was just escalating to every single day something was happening. I got punched, thrown down the stairs. I got choked. There was nothing safe about being around him. I mean, you know, there's moments like that that stick out in my mind that ultimately contributed to dictating my behavior after that. I mean, because then it was just like, this is, like, what's it going to take?
6: So you're aware of a tape?
10: Yes.
11: We're going to be just like Scream, kill them one by one.
12: I thought I had seen everything until I encountered this story.
6: I'm never going to forget it.
11: Just killed Cassie.
12: This is a real shocking video. I've just never seen anything like this.
6: Why did you make that video?
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19: I met Joel. He was tall, handsome, magnetic. I knew I met the man I'm gonna marry. My mom said, Jesus Christ, Caroline, it better not be a cop.
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21: He was super cop.
19: And then one day, I got a text. I had no idea the lie that he was living.
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23: He was clocking in and then going to have sex with people.
22: In his cop car while on duty.
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22: I was shocked my dad could do something so stupid.
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26: Man to man, stay away from my wife.
27: You're throwing your family away over this.
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20: I'm RJ Decker. 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
22: So Ryan Kevorkian is this third person that we now know about, but yet I still need to figure out who he is and his involvement.
23: Two detectives at Newport began surveillance on Ryan Kevorkian.
24: At that point, we knew we needed to get Ryan Kevorkian's DNA to see if it was a match to the DNA that was located on that zip tie at Kyle's house.
23: Ryan Kevorkian's driving around and they follow him to a 24-hour fitness gym.
24: And the one cop said to the other cop, like, hey, I'm a member. Are you a member? And so they decided to go into the 24-hour fitness and follow him around the gym. They followed him into the bathroom, and he tossed his towel that he had been wiping his sweat with.
22: We brought it back. We swabbed it, sent it off to the lab, and then got that hit. His DNA was the DNA on the cut zip tie that's in the back of Kyle Hanley's house. We've got the main three guys, Ryan Kevorkian, Hossein Nayeri, Kyle Hanley. But I need to still get Hossein Nayeri back.
23: Courtney is in a position where she's looking at spending the rest of her life in prison. So once the proffer's done, Lou Rosenblum goes to Ryan with a pitch.
25: Courtney indicated she would do anything she could to make things right.
23: And it was essentially, look, let's give her a chance to redeem herself by luring Hossein Nayeri out of Iran.
22: We had to figure out a way to get him to trust her and then meet up again. We kind of came up with a game plan. Let's get him to an extraditable country. And as soon as she said she was on board, that's where all of our efforts went into.
26: You know how much your wife loves you, right?
27: I do.
22: We're going to start having you call him, and we're going to record every conversation.
26: I go to the Czech Republic myself. I love you.
28: I needed to capture every single word that was said because I knew that, you know, law enforcement just didn't trust me at all.
26: Imagine me kissing you all over. I love you so much.
27: Oh, damn.
22: I was listening to every word.
25: You had law enforcement listening to all these conversations to see whether or not she's tipping them off.
28: I was thinking to myself, oh my God, he's gonna sense that my voice inflection changes.
26: I love you. I'm gonna pray for us.
27: I love you too, baby. Do pray for us.
26: I do. I always do.
28: If I don't laugh at a joke, if I don't do this, if I don't do that, I mean, you know, anything could set him off. And he's highly suspicious.
0: Call me when you get back to fucking Newport.
1: It's just what, babe? It's just what? Tell me. I love you. Tell me.
0: You say that.
1: You don't think
0: I... You used to know me before.
28: It was hard because, you know, I'm free of all of these lies, right? I don't have to lie to my parents. I'm finally able to live in the truth. He's gone. But now I have to mentally enter back into Hossein's world for these calls.
1: I just want to say I love you. That's it.
0: Love you too.
23: The conversations they'd had, you almost hear that 16-year-old girl.
1: I was thinking to myself just now, that's what made me call you, when you would put your leg over mine.
23: We've all been in romantic relationships. We all know, like, the dynamics of people.
1: We are the best cuddlers, like, literally. You know what I mean? Like, our sizes just match.
23: You could just feel the power that this man felt like he had over Courtney.
0: I'm not on your radar much, Courtney. It's been a few fucking months. I'm not bothering you. I'm not fucking doing anything to fucking harass you.
1: Am I bothering you?
28: He's, you know, being... He was normal Hossein, and I'm being my normal Courtney.
1: You get a hold of him.
28: He's lashing out at me, and I'm taking it. I mean, it, you know, it was just whatever had to happen, had to happen.
1: Listen to me. I love you very much, okay? I know you're not feeling super hot today. That happened. Just think about the love that I have for you and the blanket of love that I have for you, you know? That's always carried you through for 10 years. You know what I mean?
28: As time went on, the plan would develop.
24: Courtney was going to meet up with Hossein in Spain for this vacation with Hossein's sister.
28: I talked to Lou and law enforcement and explained, you know, his sister really wants to go on this trip. Maybe that would be the best way to get him out of Iran. He'll feel safe.
24: They were going to celebrate the fact that she had graduated from law school. She was going to bring him, you know, like $20,000 in cash and a new cell phone, and they were going to party.
22: She bought all the tickets.
2: What airline are you using to go?
1: Well, Emirates is nicer.
2: Emirates it is.
1: Okay, that's what I figured.
22: She funded him from the get-go, so that wasn't like a red flag or anything for him. He didn't have any money anyways. You tell me what plane to get on, I'll get on that plane.
23: There's differences between the individual countries that might extradite. Counterintuitively, the UK is really bad about extraditing criminals. And to a lesser extent, Spain. I don't want Nayiri getting to Spain because that may be problematic. We might not even get him out of Spain.
0: Is it a decent time to even go to a place like that?
1: Yes, the fall is a beautiful time to go to Spain, I checked.
23: We were going to route him through an extradition-friendly country. But lo and behold, the best countries to extradite from are the former Soviet bloc. And one of them is the Czech Republic.
28: We narrowed down how that would be the best and easiest place for him to get a visa into the European Union.
1: What place? What consulate?
28: He came to the conclusion, oh, the Czech Republic seems like a great layover.
22: I had to have the Czech police on board, I had to have the FBI on board, the marshals on board. I just needed him to get on that plane.
1: I'm gonna see you! I'm gonna see you!
2: I'm crossing my fingers.
1: Babe, I'm so happy.
3: Beirut, Bahrain, Jeddah.
23: And then Nayiri almost missed his flight.
3: Madrid, Lisbon.
23: And we're like, okay, the sister's figured it out, or she's given him a signal, or it hasn't worked.
28: I kept calling him.
22: We were just waiting.
28: He's not answering. I'm like, oh my God, he's not getting on this plane. Everyone's gonna think I tipped him off. You know, I'm thinking to myself, everyone's expecting him to get on the plane. There are people in the Czech waiting for him. Finally, he calls me, and he's like, oh, I'm so sorry, I overslept. It's okay, I'm driving myself to the airport right now.
25: He had to rush to the airport to get on the plane.
24: He landed in the Czech Republic. Unfortunately, we had agents there that spotted him right when he got off the plane.
28: I love you so much. And finally, I get a call from Lou, and they tell me that, you know, he's been arrested.
22: It's like, yep, he's in custody. And I'm just like, oh, man.
28: It was such a relief. I mean, I started crying. For the first time, I was safe.
22: It was just so exciting and so, like, worth it. Everything was worth it.
23: And at that moment, this guy had hurt so many people, we knew we had outsmarted him. To this day, as I sit here, I can't believe it worked.
28: I remember saying, if he ever gets out, he's gonna kill me. I mean, there's no doubt in my mind. Like, I'm dead, I'm done. If he ever finds out and he has the chance, he'll kill me.
24: We were able to extradite him from the Czech Republic in somewhere between 6 and 8 months, which seems like a long time to a lot of people, but that is like lightning speed in terms of how long it usually takes us to extradite people from foreign countries. Ryan Peters flew out to New York to meet up with the FBI agents who brought him over from the Czech Republic.
22: Finally, he comes back. I remember him walking down this runway. And I'm just trying to think, like, what am I going to say to him? Like, what am I going to do? It's been a year and a half since this happened. It's been a year and a half since he's been in my life that I've been hunting this man down. And as he's walking down, I just immediately go, how you doing? I'm Detective Ryan Peters. And then he just immediately looks at me and goes, you're younger than I thought. And that's all he says. And I switch handcuffs on him, and it's just like this win. Like, I put my handcuffs on him in the States.
24: When I got the photograph of him at JFK in handcuffs, I don't know that I've ever been happier in my career. It was a glorious moment. I jumped up. I was dancing around. I was so elated.
23: We had our guy, and we had pulled it off.
22: It's like this beautiful moment. And then we're going to send him off to Orange County Jail, and we're going to wait for our jury trial.
23: We have this super strong case, and I'm very, very confident. We got him. We're going to try him. We're good. Until it wasn't.
5: Tonight, an intense manhunt for three fugitives who escaped from this Orange County jail, all considered extremely dangerous.
24: I was in shock. Hossein Nairi and two others just escaped from Orange County Jail. Oh my God, are you fucking kidding me right now?

0: Kid, before going into harm's way, check your armor first. The Empire will keep coming for us. Be ready to fight.
1: Good shot, baby.
0: Our only chance is to work together.
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4: I'm hoping if you play this back, it's in celebration. I know I said no more surprises. I was really hoping to pull off one last one. You trust me?
2: I do.
5: You shouldn't be trying to steal my house.
6: I live here. Police is on the way.
5: No, you don't.
6: Police is on the way.
7: And that's when the squatter standoff started.
5: Get out of my house.
8: I realized that we really had a squatter on our hands.
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12: So you're aware of a tape?
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14: We're gonna be just like Scream, till they're bought by one.
15: I thought I had seen everything until I encountered this story.
12: I'm never gonna forget it.
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